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4: I'm Christine Lisi. We are moments away from tip-off for Game 2 of the NBA's Eastern Conference Finals from Madison Square Garden on ESPN. Heading into this game, the Cavaliers shrugging off concerns about James Harden's defense. He struggled mightily at the end of the series opening loss, allowing the Knicks to shoot 9 of 15 as the primary defender in the fourth quarter and overtime. There are a couple of things the Cavs need from Harden to knot the series up tonight, notes ESPN's Amon Shumpert.
5: I need him to have a big night being a floor general, have a big night just understanding that if I can make sure that this team goes, has pace, and we get quality shots every time down, that we can be in a chance of making a run at the end, because it will be a tough game too.
4: Opening faceoff for the NHL's Eastern Conference Final in minutes with the Hurricanes hosting the Canadiens. NASCAR icon Kyle Busch, a two-time Cup Series champion who had won more races across the sport's three national series than any other driver in history, has died at the age of 41. No cause of death was given. Busch's family said earlier today he was hospitalized with a severe illness. ESPN's Adam Schefter's reporting reigning NFL MVP quarterback Matthew Stafford and the Rams agreed on a one-year $55 million extension, so Stafford's now got 2 years and up to $105 million remaining on his contract with L.A. Baseball, Ronald Acuna Jr., two hits, two RBI, and a run scored. He and the NL-leading Braves up 5-2 on the Marlins' bottom five. Blue Jays with a 1-0 lead on the Yankees' bottom three, an RBI single for Dalton Varsho. Brandon Lau hit an inside-the-park home run in the Pirates' 6-2 victory over the Cardinals.
6: Hey, it's Michelle Smallman, and coming up Friday, Wemby has been amazing in the playoffs, but will he be number one in my top five players left in the NBA playoffs? It's on Sportsmanlike, 6 a.m. Eastern, right here on ESPN Radio, ESPN2, and ESPNU.

0: This is the Baseball Tonight podcast for Friday, May 15th, 2026, presented to you by La Quinta by Wyndham. Tonight, La Quinta, tomorrow you shine. I'm Buster Olney. Kenny Ligon is filling in for Taylor Schwenk again today. And on the show today, we'll be talking with Chris Getz, head of baseball operations for the Chicago White Sox, about his team's remarkable start, Munetaka Murakami, and about the Pope. Got Sarah Langs's notes. But first, let's talk to Jorge Castillo of ESPN.com. Jorge Castillo covers baseball for ESPN, and he's part of the New York chapter of baseball writers. Jorge, how you doing?
1: I'm doing well, Buster. How are you?
0: Good. So the reason why I mentioned that is that when we get to award season, what happens in every chapter, as you well know, is that two writers are picked from the group to cast ballots. Now, you are relatively new to the New York chapter, so I suspect that you don't have a vote in the National League Cy Young Award this year. Is that correct?
1: I haven't been told anything, so I doubt it, yeah.
0: Okay. I think that what you need to do is light a candle every night and ask to be not get that vote. Because that one, Jorge, is going to be a tough one. Like what we're seeing out of Paul Skenes, Shohei Ohtani, Jacob Mizorowski, wow. I'm just watching these guys pitch in the last week. You wonder by the time we get to the end of the year what these numbers are going to look like. What are you seeing in this trio?
1: It's the best trio in baseball. I mean, I was there on opening day at Citi Field when Paul Skenes didn't survive the first inning. Was charged with 5 runs in that first inning because O'Neill Cruz misplayed 2 balls in center field. Since then, a 1.09 ERA in 8 starts. He's flirted with a no-hitter in the last 2 outings. Hasn't walked a batter going back to April 13th.
0: And Buster, a month without walking a hitter. I just want to reiterate that. Go ahead.
1: Yeah, and I just took a lot of courage, Buster. Please hold your applause. But I picked Paul Skenes to be my NL Cy Young Award winner.
0: And you were out on a limb. Way to go.
1: Yeah. the courage that took. And it's looking good. The problem is that Mizorowski's basically unhittable. I mean, he threw 49 pitches at least 100 miles an hour on Wednesday. The guy has thrown 233 100 mile an hour or better pitches this year. The rest of baseball starting pitchers, 144. He's dominant. I mean, the guy's throwing 103, 104 miles an hour. And then you got Shohei Ohtani, who when Shohei Ohtani wants to do something, he almost always does it. And this year, it's very obvious that he wants to win a Cy Young Award. 2 years ago, he wanted to go 50-50 because he wasn't pitching. He went 50-50. He's a 0.82 ERA. He's looked great. Now, it's a matter of, for me, when it comes to Cy Young, I'm really into, it's very important to me. How many innings are these guys going to throw? I thought Zach Wheeler should have won that Cy Young Award over Corbin Burns in 21 just because he threw more and was super effective. Ohtani's at 44 innings so far. Skenes is at 50, Mizorowski at 51. And I just wonder with Ohtani's his workload, we've seen that become a story here, him trying to do the two-way thing and struggling at the plate. I wonder how the Dodgers will, moving forward with Ohtani, how will they handle him as he tries to do something that we've never seen before, a two-way player winning the Cy Young Award.
0: Well, it's funny that you cast it that way. Like, you're like, how will the Dodgers handle him? I think you would agree with me. It's what Shohei Ohtani wants to do. If he says to the, and I'm just making this up, okay? There's no indication that he would do this. But if he went to them today and said, you know what? I'm just going to bag the DH thing for a while. I'm going to focus on pitching. Like, I want to go to every 5 days. The Dodgers would do it. If he said to them, I want to stay in the lineup most days, they would do that too. If he said to them, I don't want to pitch the day before I pitch, or I want to DH the day before I pitch, and then the day I pitch, then they would do that. Whatever Ohtani wants, he gets in his schedule, yes?
1: That has been the case. I wonder if this year it could change a little bit. I wonder if the Dodgers... on paper, this lineup is supposed to be unbelievable. They have stars, future Hall of Famers up and down this lineup. It has not, the offense has been struggling now for the better part of 2-3 weeks. And Ohtani's just not been Ohtani at the plate. And then on the starting rotation side, Glasnow just goes on the injured list. Blake Snell just comes off the injured list. That group hasn't necessarily been what we expected either. Yamamoto has not been quite himself. Ohtani's actually been needed in that rotation, but he's also needed right now, unbelievably to me, in that lineup. So I'll be interested in seeing if the Dodgers do put up some resistance and say, hey, actually, you know what, Shohei? We're going to do this. And we know you want to do both. And we know you have your ambition and your goals. But for the Dodgers to win the World Series this year, this is the best course. It's going to be fascinating. It's a fascinating storyline this year.
0: I should mention Mason Miller also in this Cy Young Award conversation. You know, he's having arguably the best season ever for reliever. He's the backbone of the Padres' success. So he'll be in there. But I think for the sake of this conversation, we'll focus on the three starting pitchers. And what Ohtani's doing this year, to me, is amazing. To see him maintain the feel for six pitches while he's generally serving as an everyday DH, that's incredible to me, okay? But I would say this, when somebody gets a hit off Ohtani, I'm not surprised. Like, it's not, doesn't seem like that unusual. Guys will get good swings against him. They might actually score some runs against him. I've got to the point with the other two guys where when someone gets a hit off Skeens, off Mizorowski, like, I'm surprised. Like, Skeens' dominance in his last two starts was staggering. I can't remember, you know, Pedro Martinez might be the closest thing that I'm seeing to what we're seeing in Skeens right now with how he's good. And you mentioned Mizorowski. I tweeted out today that he's going Mach 3, right? 103, when no one else is doing that on a more consistent basis. I get the feeling because of volume issue that those two guys might have an advantage by the end of the year. But here's Ohtani's, I think, advantage in this race is that he's more popular. And I don't think it's a huge factor, but I think that when the narratives, writers, I think we tend to look for narratives. And I do think if Ohtani is within 20 innings, if he's within 30 innings, those other guys, and his numbers are right there, because he's the greatest player we've ever seen, that's a little tiebreaker that he has in his column. Are you buying? You think I'm full of crap?
1: No, that's fair. The other thing that I would tie to this, I know we're talking about Cy Young, but MVP. How good of a hitter does Ohtani need to be, or how bad can he be, frankly, to still win an MVP? And maybe voters say, hey, if he's going to win the MVP, then I'll give Skeens or Mizorowski the Cy Young Award, right? You know, I think that's all sort of in play. I'm fascinated also by that MVP race. And, you know, does Ohtani need an 850 OPS and hit 25 home runs or 800 OPS? Like, what's the line there, the threshold, if he's going to be an elite pitcher to also win the MVP?
0: So along those lines, I kind of wonder if Mason Miller might have a better chance for MVP than Cy Young Award, because especially in this year when we're seeing bullpen meltdowns all over the place, the advantage that the Padres have in the ninth inning is so extraordinary. I wonder, and given the, you know, the number of games that Mason Miller impact, I wonder if it'd be more appropriate for him to be an MVP candidate. Are you buying that?
1: Sure. But Buster, you have more of the history sort of sense of like how unusual. I mean, that's for me, that'd be super unusual, right? A closer winning MVP, especially with Shohei Ohtani in that league. But the stuff that he's doing and the Padres, I know a lot of people have talked about this. I have no idea how they're this good. The numbers just don't add up. And like you said, they've Mason Miller and the fact that they're just winning these close games, that is a huge reason why they're this good. And Mason Miller is a huge reason why.
0: Yeah. And it's, you know, a comparable sort of in a parallel universe. When you talk to Atlanta Braves players from the 90s, they will tell you that they believe that if Mariano Rivera wore their uniform and not pinstripes, they would be the team that would have won the championships, because he made that kind of difference over the course of a postseason. And maybe over the course of a regular season, Mason Miller will be that guy for the Padres. So anyway, I'm glad I don't have that vote. I would not want to be choosing between those two. Those guys would be hard.
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0: All right, let's dive in a little bit into the early trade conversations that are starting to percolate a little bit. And a couple of observations that I certainly picked up. One, I don't know how many good players are going to be available. At the trade deadline last year, I had a GM say to me, man, there's just not that many good guys out there. Well, with the American League being the land of opportunity and all these teams that are in the mix, who's actually going to be a seller? Do we think that if the Red Sox, given the expectations coming into the year or within five games, that suddenly Craig Bressel is going to wave the white flag? I'm not buying it. We might have to look to the worst National League teams to be sellers. The Rockies, certainly that player. I think Mickey Moniak is a guy who's going to get some attention at the deadline. That'll be interesting. And the Mets, they do have marketable guys. When you're talking about Freddie Peralta, Clay Holmes, what do you see there?
1: The standings are just, I'm looking at the Houston Astros, right? A team that's been completely ravaged by injuries, team that we all expected to at least compete for a playoff spot. And it's been a disaster. They're 10 games under 500, and they're 4.5 games out of a wild card spot. And it's May 14th. So maybe over the course of the next 2 months, this is a team that somehow gets back into it. Because the one name that I am fascinated by, if they are out of this, is Yordan Alvarez. Now, I would not trade him. You know, he's one of the best hitters in baseball. Obviously, he's under contract through the through the 2028 season. And to me, could you get a Juan Soto-esque haul for Yordan Alvarez, the way the Nationals did a few years ago, you know, getting James Wood and CJ Abrams and Mackenzie Gore and a couple other prospects? I don't see that happening, but that's the name. If you said it, Buster, there might not be a ton of, you know, big names, you know, impact players available at the deadline. Alvarez would be the most impactful player since Soto at the deadline. I do think the Astros, you know, getting, you know, moving on from Paredes or Christian Walker is a possibility.
0: Yeah.
1: You mentioned the Mets. I was at the game Wednesday night, last night. Juan Soto fouls a pitch off his foot, and I was like, okay, another bad break for the Mets. Hours after they placed Francisco Alvarez on the injured list with a torn meniscus. They, like you said, Freddie Peralta is an interesting piece. Clay Holmes, under the radar, has been one of the best starting pitchers in baseball this year. That experiment has gone well up in the Mets, converting him from a reliever. The Mets, the second most expensive roster in baseball, one of the most expensive rosters of all time. I asked David Stearns on Monday, I believe it was, or Tuesday, at what point do you have to pivot to the future? And he said, we are not close to that point yet. So they're going to ride this out. They're going to give this a go because they have World Series expectations. And, you know, Francisco Lindor is out, Jorge Polanco is out, Luis Robert is out. So they just need to tread water for now. And the Red Sox, I don't see the Red Sox competing for a World Series for, you know, the American League pennant this year. That division is loaded. And they're six games under. Maybe they sneak into a wild card spot, but I don't know. Maybe they move on for a couple of pieces, but I don't see that happening either. I think it's a tough spot for the Red Sox.
0: So some observations about some of the things you're talking about. One, so much of these decisions come down to not what the GM wants, it's what the owner wants to do. Scout the owners for a moment. Steve Cohen has demonstrated he's not the crazy Artie Moreno owner where it's Dan the Torpedo's full speed ahead. 2023, Buck Showalter's last year, he waved the white flag in midseason, said, look, we're not good enough. The numbers are ugly. So that would seem to be in play. Jim Crane, the owner of the Houston Astros, has very strong feelings about how long, you know, long-term contracts. He does not give contracts out more than 6 years. Yordan Alvarez is

0: what they need. Offense, what do you do? Well, Wilson Contreras has 2 years left. Trevor Story, the shortstop, has 2 years left. Where else are you making changes other than maybe third base? Caleb Durbin was Craig Breslow's big acquisition in the offseason. It'd be really hard for him to blow that up. And where are you going to get offensive help if you want to do something? So there, quick, before you go, we got a couple minutes left. I want to talk to you about the Yankee situation. Anthony Volpe comes back. He's playing shortstop. Wasn't wild about his quote, I must say, when he was saying, you know, I've learned that things are out of my control and don't worry about it, which seems to infer that, you know, he didn't necessarily agree with the decision of leaving the minor leagues. And my response to Volpe, you know, would be like, dude, you can control this. Go play well. Go. You've had a get out of jail free card for 3 years. And right now, if I were representing Volpe, I'd say, go play other positions. Go play second base. Go play the outfield a little bit. Go down the minor. Ask the Yankees if you can do that, because that's what Caballero's done. And Caballero's put himself in this great position. Compete for that spot. And the other thought about the Yankees pre-trade deadline, I think the next 40 games are going to be really important for Jazz Chisholm, because he's an impending free agent. If he doesn't start playing better, you know what? Maybe they flip him at the deadline and get somebody else to come in there and play second base. Give me your thoughts on those.
1: Yeah, the one thing that really stood out to me was when the Yankees placed Jose Caballero on the injured list. Jose Caballero played so well that The Yankees finally moved off the idea of having Volpe be their starting shortstop after 3 years. You know, Volpe, you know, here in New York, the Yankees were hearing it from everywhere that Volpe, you know, hasn't been good enough. He regressed last year offensively and defensively, playing through that shoulder injury, even though he said that that didn't really impact him. You know, going into this year, mid-April, Brian Cashman on the record told reporters in Tampa that Volpe was going to be the starting shortstop when he returned. And then Caballero, that series took off. And the one thing that stood out to me when the Yankees placed Caballero on the injured list with that broken finger and activated Anthony Volpe in Baltimore was Aaron Boone said, oh no, this is Jose Caballero's job when he comes back. And that stood out to me. You know, he could have just said, hey, we'll see how this goes, you know, over the next, you know, 10, 14 days and we'll reevaluate. You know, it's within his prerogative to do that. He did not do that. And I do think it's interesting that Volpe just has not shown yet that he's willing to play other positions.
0: Do players it! Can only make it better!
1: Over the last decade, players for years across baseball have made a career out of just being able to play different positions. Chris Taylor, Kike Hernandez, Ben Zobrist.
0: Brendan Donovan.
1: Guys have made money. They've made careers by just saying, hey, I'll be a utility player. It takes some, you know, you got to swallow your pride a bit, but why not? The Yankees could use, maybe if Anthony Volpe says, hey, I'll play second base, maybe he's the solution at second base. You know, with Jazz Chisholm about to be a free agent. And the fact of the matter is George Lombard is coming. And George Lombard is going to be the starting shortstop for this team eventually, in my opinion, unless something happens here. He's a great defender from all accounts. He's hitting the ball in the minors. He's going to be the starting shortstop of the future. It doesn't seem like Anthony Volpe is going to be that guy moving forward. So this is a super fascinating, like all of this, you know, Jazz Chisholm struggling. He's, you know, he came in here with a goal of into the season saying his goal was 50-50. And he's been one of the worst hitters in baseball so far this year. And yeah, it's an interesting dynamic for a team that is 10 games over 500, best starting rotation in baseball, even though Max Fried left the game the other day with an elbow injury. He said it's not too serious. Aaron Judge, Ben Rice. I think this is a class of the American League.
0: All right. Jorge, thanks for doing this.
1: Thank you, Buster.
0: Chris Getz is the vice president and general manager of the Chicago White Sox, and he joins us now. Chris, how you doing?
2: I'm doing great, Buster. How are you?
0: Yeah, you're doing great. You're at 500. You come back. We're all talking about whether or not when the season ends, the White Sox are going to be in the 16th playoff field. You are as of today, so off to a good start. What's this experience like so far?
2: Well, I mean, honestly, just not really used to it. It's been a while since I've had this feeling, this level of consistency. And so it does feel good. And you know what? Like you think about the fans, right? And we felt it a little bit last year in the second half. And I mean, I'm not surprised because, you know, whether I played here in the office here, an opponent, you know, I just knew this fan base.

0: once they can grab a hold of something that they feel like can be believed in, they'll be there. And they've shown up, they have. And so I feel good about certainly that. And then, you know, you look at Will and the consistency that he's brought to the table since we hired him, continued to add staff, support staff. And then of course the players, they're feeding off of each other. You know, they're playing well. I think, you know, for any young player that comes up to the big leagues, it's one of those, I think I can play here, and that eventually when they perform, they know that they can play here. And it's same thing. I think we can win. Now it's, I know we can win. And that competitiveness and that confidence showing up on a daily basis has happened more than it has in the past. We don't take anything for granted. We know that, you know, there's an ebb and flow to every season, but we feel like we're, you know, we go into every series with a chance to win that series. And that's really the mindset right now.
1: So one of the things that's pretty clear when you watch your guys play, kind of like with the Blue Jays during last October, is first off, super fun team to watch. And the players really enjoy each other. And I can't remember which player it was, but he talked about how there's that feeling in the group that everyone's playing for each other. Tell me where you think that culture comes from, knowing the guys in your clubhouse.
0: Well, it's something that I think any general manager or anyone in baseball, you want to cultivate that. You want that. We know that that's important. You know, I can't say that, you know, there's one tangible thing that you point to. You know, there is this, you know, selfless leadership in a clubhouse, starts with Will. You know, and also like myself, I think that, you know, how I carry myself, the support that I need to provide the staff and the players. And I think that begins to kind of bleed throughout the organization in a positive way.
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1: I'm Christine Lisi. It is game two of the NBA's Eastern Conference Finals on ESPN. Cavaliers leading the Knicks 20-19 in the first quarter. Evan Mobley's got 8 points for Cleveland. New York's Karl-Anthony Towns with 5 and 4 boards. In the opener of the NHL's Eastern Conference Final, Canadiens have gotten goals from Philip Deneau and Cole Caulfield. They lead the Hurricanes 2-1 in the first. Longtime Penguin star captain Sidney Crosby making it clear this upcoming NHL season will not be his last. The soon-to-be 39-year-old says he's taking things year by year based on contracts. Hockey Hall of Famer Wayne Gretzky.
2: And listen, he's our Tom Brady. He's our LeBron James, a guy that can still bring it at an older age. I could see it when he was 14 or 15, how good he was and how much better he was than everyone else at that age. But Sid's remarkable. He's going to play. I say the same thing. You play as long as you want to play. Make them tear that jersey off you. Because once you quit, it's all done.
1: Wayne Gretzky on the Pat McAfee Show. NASCAR icon Kyle Busch, a two-time Cup Series champion who had won more races across the sport's 3 national series than any other driver in history, has died at the age of 41. No cause of death was given. His family said earlier today he was hospitalized with a severe illness. ESPN's Adam Schefter reports reigning NFL MVP quarterback Matthew Stafford and the Rams agreed on a 1-year $55 million extension. Stafford's now got 2 years up to $105 million remaining on his contract with L.A. Baseball, Braves leading the Marlins 6-2 top of the 7th. Ronald Acuna Jr. 2-for-3 with 2 RBI and a run scored.
3: Hey, it's Evan Cohen. Coming up Friday, we'll react to Game 2 of the Eastern Conference Finals. Plus, what should we expect from Wemby and the Spurs in Game 3 against the Thunder? It's on Sportsmanlike 6 a.m. Eastern right here on ESPN Radio, ESPN2, and ESPNU.

0: And I have a question about the number one pick overall in the draft coming up. But first, you and I talked early in the season about Murakami. You know his backstory. There was a lot of concern in the industry if he would hit velocity, if he would hit, because he had a lot of strikeouts. And the numbers that he hit, fastballs over 95 miles per hour, chased off a lot, scared away a lot of teams. And you mentioned to me, and you guys wind up signing him to a 2-year contract. It looks like, you know, could be the best signing of the winter. You mentioned to me that there was that sense that that he was trying to prove something to somebody, right? When he joined you guys because of the work ethic. And I wanted to hear from you specific examples of him in the clubhouse, because there have been times where players have come from Japan because of the language barrier. And sometimes you feel like the player's isolated. Everything I'm reading about Murakami is that both ways, there seems to be a great effort to, you know, to all be together.
1: Yeah, well, you know, it starts with him, you know, not only the work ethic and all of that. I mean, he's really comfortable in his own skin. And, you know, that he's got this confidence that you know, has been developed through what he's accomplished. And, you know, you put on top of he's still hungry, he's not satisfied with that work ethic. And, you know, everyone kind of recognizes that. But, you know, we kind of have, you know, every time we win, we do a player of the game. And not that that's unique to other clubs. But, you know, oftentimes he is one player of the game for us, and he's on the mic. And, you know, it's always deflecting credit. And but man, it is also hilarious. He's got a great.
0: And you've been in there. You've been in the room.
1: I have.
0: For these?
1: It's like it's unavoidable. It's like you know, you know, when the guys are you know, celebrating a win or celebrating someone that has done something well. Yeah, I mean, I love it, right? I mean, I remember that as a player, and now in this position, when you get a chance to put together a team. You know, and you see a team coming together. I mean, it's almost impossible to avoid when you can really sense that there's something special in a room, and I sense that developing. But you know, it goes back to Mune. He's fun loving guy, and great sense of humor, confident in himself, and he thinks about the team. He's talking about the team all the time. So I think he genuinely you know, feels that way and wants to give off that impression. So, we've tried to support him. You know, it's bringing in someone from Japan. It's not something that, you know, I've done personally or the organization has done in a while. So, you know, we were very upfront, you know, with him and his group that, you know, this isn't going to be perfect, but we want to make this as seamless as possible. And we'll just continue to have dialogue. If we can help here, help there. You know, off the field, you know, food wise, language wise, you know, so he can just go out there and be himself and play baseball. And I think we've done a decent job at that.
0: What can you tell us about Colson Montgomery in terms of what he does and what he brings to the table on a daily basis?
1: You know, one thing that I think is, you know, I know when he was in the minor leagues and certainly got a lot of attention as a top prospect, where's he going to play? You know, can he play shortstop? You know, he's 6'4" and, you know, you rarely see players that of that size at that position. He's played really well on the defensive side. He continues to get better. He's gotten better at the major leagues, you know, and what he brings to the table on a daily basis, you know, it's this calmness. And if you watch his throws to first base, it's always on target. And, you know, are there guys out there across the league that we've had before that, you know, perhaps are, you know, you see more wild plays or, you know, the spinning and all these crazy, you know, athletic plays. Sure. But the consistency of that position, that sure handedness that he provides, I think just brings overall calmness throughout the whole diamond and certainly the pitcher. So that's been something that's been greatly appreciated, you know, offensively. I know it's been, you know, talked about a lot his, you know, last season, starting in the minor leagues and getting off to a really rough start. And, you know, we took him out of the AAA kind of environment, went to Arizona, spent time with our head of hitting, Ryan Fuller, for 7 to 10 days, you know, physically getting some adjustments made, but also mentally just resetting and changing a mindset. He took it to we reinserted him to that AAA club. and found the right pocket to bring him up to the big leagues. And he did what he did for 2.5 months. That was really impressive, especially if you look at it, the entirety of the body of work last year. And, you know, in the beginning of the year, I mean, he was a little inconsistent, still kind of searching for the, you know, his swing, his at bats. And then, you know, he just seemed to lock it in. I can't really pinpoint exactly what, you know, in terms of adjustments or anything like that, but he's had some big hits for us, some big home runs. And I think it's been helpful having a Murakami and a Vargas who's done this a little bit longer around him, where he can just get to work on a daily basis. And, you know, but to get that from a premium position, left-handed, you know, with power, it's really impacted our team in a positive way.
0: Tell me what, you know, because I certainly have heard stories of organizations through the years. You hear that they want to fix something in a prospect. He strikes out a lot. Tell me what sort of the message you guys have had for him along those lines, or do you just ignore it?
1: Well, you know, you do need to look at, you know, just the entire package of the offensive ability. And, you know, I mean, we've got a handful of guys that do strike out. Now, if we're just going to attack the strikeout, you know, does that deter from some of the other skills
0: that he does
1: that
0: well?
1: That makes him good, right? So now, you know, he's still developing as a hitter, especially at the major league level. And, you know, we hope that the strikeouts, you know, we get less of them. Same with Murakami, but can't lose sight of the fact that, you know, he's hitting a lot. He's hitting for power. And, you know, he's, you know, come up with some big at-bats for us. But, you know, when it comes to Colson, and similar to Murakami, the engine is so strong. It's so powerful. And sometimes if it's not controlled, it can, you know, it's like a, you know, a race car that all of a sudden it just, you know, when it's, you know, a little bit off, that all of a sudden it's probably, you know, looks a little uglier than perhaps someone that's just in cruise control at a lesser speed. So, you know, we're trying to weaponize the engine that they have and make them feel like, hey, if I can control this, I can do something perhaps that other players can't do. So it's kind of resetting the mind to think that way versus, oh, here we go again. And now that, you know, gosh, that'd
0: be negative.
1: Yeah,
0: right?
1: I mean, an organization can be swinging and here, you know, and then just snowballs. So, and so it's a matter of, you know, him having the right self-talk, and but also, you know, giving the right cues from our hitting coaches or teammates or just the organization in general to keep him on track or keep others on track.
0: Yeah, there is always that fine line. I love what Craig Counsell did with the Cubs, Ballesteros. He's like, don't touch him. Leave him alone. Yeah. don't try to fix this. All right. You mentioned you have the first pick in the draft. Generally speaking, I mean, you're not going to tell me here in this forum who you're going to pick with the first pick. But generally speaking, do you lean toward the talent or maximizing the slot money that you guys have? Because that seems to be, you know, really determining factor in a lot of these drafts these days.
1: Yeah, for us, you know, it's going to be the talent, the top talent, and what we feel like the top talent is. And, you know, there's been drafts that we've had in the past, not necessarily applying to the first pick that, okay, we're going to try to maximize the pool here. And not that we won't try to do that. We still will. But we want to get the first pick right. I mean, you know, it's a responsibility, obviously, to the organization and really baseball to identify someone that, you know, can handle being the number one pick, because that's associated to that player for the entirety of his career and his life. So, you know, it's a significant one. I know I don't want to put a burden on the guy because we want to have him go out there and play baseball, but we're going to identify and we're going to choose the player that we feel like is the most talented.
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0: that Pope is a White Sox fan. Tell me about when you first heard that and how much you guys have leaned into that, and whether or not, you know, the off chance that maybe there's been some contact with you and the Pope.
1: Yeah, when it first came out and he was, you know, Pope Leo was named the Pope, I didn't really believe it. You know, it was one of those, you know, he's a White Sox fan, because I don't know if you remember the first kind of message put out there that he was a Cubs fan. And I think there was like this assumption that he was a Cubs fan. And you know, his brother didn't take to that very well, and was very vocal about his White Sox fandom. And then, you know, come to find out, he attended, you know, some World Series games in 2005. And we've got video, we've got that photo, it's in our hallway. We had an event, you know, with the Archdiocese at the stadium last summer, which was, talk about a unique experience to attend to. And he was, you know, on the video board and offering a message to everyone in attendance. So, yeah, it. I've also told people, you know, and I have not talked to him, I have not met him, but it's also there's a non-zero chance that I'll be able to meet the Pope at some point in my life now because of the association, you know, with the White Sox. So that's a very cool thing to say. And you know, since that was announced, there's been a lot of positive things happening with the White Sox. And I hope that he's tracking it. And I think we've got some fan giveaways. We've probably already done it, and we'll continue to do that. So it's certainly been a welcomed addition.
0: Can you imagine if you guys make the World Series someday? I'm assuming that you'd be okay with him throwing out the first pitch.
1: I would be. Yeah, I absolutely support that.
0: All right. You know, the journey of the White Sox is well known. 121 losses a couple of years ago, and then you're doing what you're doing this year in the playoff hunt. Give me a low moment that you've had and the coolest moment you've had during the course of this journey.
1: Gosh, yeah, I mean, it's tough to not say the low moment was breaking that record. I did, you know, when we were going through, you know, that very difficult 2024 season, and you know, it came to the point where it became, okay, we're probably going to break this record, where, okay, I've got to think into the future here, right? And gosh, what a story this will be. And, you know, then you almost embrace it. You have to embrace it. And listen, going into 2024, and that remains here even in the 26th season, you know, we've committed to foundationally improving the Chicago White Sox organization. That applies to, you know, our amateur scouting process, our international process, the player development, research and development, the major league operation, everything that goes into it. Let's commit to that, because we know that good things will come from that. Do we know, you know, specifically or precisely what that's going to bring to the table? It's never been about, you know, we're talking about championships and a World Series. It's about, you know, going about it the right way and committing to being the best that we can in all of those areas, knowing that good things will come. And, you know, I've had conversations with people when you're going through these struggles, and we've gone through struggles this year and we'll go through more struggles. But early in the season, when, you know, we played the Brewers and we get swept, and then, you know, we had a tough series in Miami. And I recall talking to, you know, one of the members of our front office. It's like, man, you know, I really feel like we've gone about this the right way, whether it be our hiring process, what we've, you know, the resources that we put into this organization from a foundation standpoint. It's got to turn at some point. You know, we've got to be going through, we've got to start feeling this at the major league level. And thankfully, we've had some good runs here, and, you know, gotten that, you know, level of gratification. But yeah, that 2024 season was difficult. It was. I don't want to, you know, it's not, you'd never say that just had to happen for us to have future success, because, you know, we're associated to it with that. But, you know, what a story it can be, you know, if we go out there and we accomplish something special, and we point back to, you know, this group, this team, you know, what we went through 2024 to look where we are now. It's just a great story for sports. You know, I grew up in Detroit, and, you know, I'm a Lions fan. I was a Lions fan. And, you know, to see, you know, they, you know, they won a season without winning a game, and, you know, and the success that they're now having, you know, at you know, at the top there. I mean, it's that's significant. I know what it does for a city, that story. And, you know, we have that opportunity here with the White Sox. And, you know, the fan base, it's alive. They're feeling this. So to be able to continue to bring some positives throughout this year and in the coming years, I think, you know, what an opportunity, and it could be really special. So I can't say that there's one moment that I would say just feels really good. Because, you know, Will and I talk all the time. It's not about, you know, we don't talk about our win-loss record. We don't. We talk about, you know, solving for that day. And, you know, with that mindset, we know good things are going to come along with just us being committed to this foundation. So, you know, it's, you know, you just got to fall in love with the process. And I don't think you actually will truly appreciate the process when it's all, you know, probably when it's all finished, when we're all done here. Then you look, point back, you're like, man, that was a lot of fun. But when you're in it, you know, it's solving for the day.
0: So I'm going to ignore the Lions part of it because I'm a huge Vikings fan. So I'm going to set that aside, okay? But I bet you the high point will be if you know, you guys have a big moment in September, whatever that is Murakami at the microphone after the game. That might be a high moment for you.
1: That would I would agree with that.
0: All right, Chris. Well, thanks for doing this. I really appreciate your time.
1: Yeah, thanks, Buster. Appreciate it.
0: Sarah Langs is a reporter and producer for MLB.com, and every week we play the numbers games with her. Let's go through her numbers for today. Number one, Shohei Ohtani has a 0.82 ERA. That's the second lowest by a Dodgers pitcher in his first seven starts of a season since ERA became official in the National League in 1912, behind only Fernando Valenzuela, 0.29 ERA in 1981, in a time known as Fernando Mania. Number two, Josh Bell had his first stolen base on Wednesday since September 27th, 2018. He went 978 games in between stolen bases, the longest streak by a batter in between two stolen bases since at least 1900. And I can tell you this, you know, in the last couple of years, we've had players read some of Sarah's notes. Josh Bell has been all in on this. So it's cool to see a note about him among Sarah's numbers today. And number three, the shutout by the Orioles against the Yankees on Wednesday was the first that they've been involved in this season. It was their 44th game. The last Major League Baseball team to go this long without being part of a shutout on either side, the 2017 Washington Nationals, who pitched a shutout in game 48 that season. The only other time the O's and Browns went this long into a season without being involved in a shutout, 1996. They got shut out in game 67. I was covering the Orioles that year.
2: All right, Bleacher Tweets here to end the week on a Friday. First one coming from Dan from Bangkok. He says, hey guys, the Brewers have just started a stretch of the toughest schedule imaginable. 20 straight games versus first and second place teams. Yes, even the Twins are in second place. No one is more than three games out of first, and this includes 12 games versus teams that are in first or just out of first. How are they doing so far? Well, they're 5-1 as of Thursday. What say you about the Brewers, Buster?
0: It's just classic of Pat Murphy's teams where they don't seem daunted by anybody. Like they just seem like they can handle whatever's thrown at them. It's very matter of fact. And certainly their athleticism really seems to unnerve other teams. And so, you know, they do well, I think, against good teams because of that, because they just seem to throw people off. It's a little bit like the Rays. We've been talking about their offense being chaos. And it's interesting because the Brewers on one end of the spectrum and the Yankees so far have been at the other. The Yankees have struggled against teams with good record. And I was not aware that they had that kind of an extended stretch against good teams. So that'll be interesting to watch. And by the way, we're hoping that we're going to get Jacob Mizorowski on the podcast sometime here soon.
2: Our next one comes from Charlie from Los Angeles. Kind of an interesting one here. He says, I saw Caleb Durbin hit a home run off a position player against the Orioles. And given the Red Sox offensive struggles so far, it felt like a dubious honor. I'm a huge Red Sox fan too. With that, it occurred to me that a homer off a position player could be considered defensive indifference. Why? If you're not giving runners steals because the defensive team doesn't try to get them out, then why are you giving them home runs? Thought it was just a fun topic to explore given baseball occasionally stingy approach.
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1: I'm Christine Lisi on ESPN. It's game two of the NBA's Eastern Conference Finals. Knicks leading the Cavaliers 40-37 in the second quarter. 13 points for Karl Anthony Towns, 10 for Mikal Bridges. Cleveland's Donovan McNabb and James Harden, a combined 12 points. From Carolina, it's the opener of the NHL's Eastern Conference Final. The well-rested Hurricanes, after 11 full days off, looking quite rusty. Montreal leads Carolina 4-1 first intermission. Philip Deneau with a goal and an assist. NASCAR icon Kyle Busch, a two-time Cup Series champion who'd won more races across the sport's three national title series than any other driver in history, has died at the age of 41. His family announced earlier today he was hospitalized with a severe illness and wouldn't compete in Sunday's Coca-Cola 600. Marty and McGee co-host Marty Smith.
2: His legacy is a titan of the NASCAR world and of the auto racing world in general. He was known globally because of the style with which he raced and the dominance that he accrued through all of those years. This man won a Cup Series race for 19 consecutive years. He was utterly unstoppable in that race car.
1: ESPN's Adam Schefter reports reigning NFL MVP quarterback Matt Stafford and the Rams agreed on a one-year, $55 million extension. Baseball, Ronald Acuna Jr., two hits, two RBI, a run scored, removed in the sixth inning tonight as a precaution because of pain in his thumb. Braves leading the Marlins 8-3 in the top of the eighth inning. Blue Jays up 1-0 on the Yankees, bottom six. New York with just two hits on the evening.
3: Hey, it's Evan Cohen. Coming up Friday, we'll react to Game 2 of the Eastern Conference Finals. Plus, what should we expect from Wemby and the Spurs in Game 3 against the Thunder? It's on Sportsmanlike 6 a.m. Eastern right here on ESPN Radio, ESPN2, and ESPNU.

0: Hello and welcome in. It's Always College Football. I'm your host, Greg McElroy. Glad to have you here with us today. Two things happened this week in college football, and they deserve your full attention. They do. The first, the Presidential College Sports Reform Committee, they dropped their draft, a three-phase overhaul of every structural problem this sport has been dealing with for the last few years. They're introducing coaching salary caps. They're doing a group of six playoff. They're talking about pooling media rights. They're talking about the bird rule for the transfer portal. It's either the most ambitious intervention we've seen in the history of college sports, or it's just a whiteboard exercise that gets blocked immediately and forgotten by Labor Day. But we will go through every single idea. I'm going to tell y'all exactly what I think. But first, we're going to sit down with the head coach of the Alabama Crimson Tide. Kalen DeBoer is in year number three in trying to rebuild one of the most scrutinized programs in the entire country. He's coming off an 11-4 season that ended in a blowout loss in the Rose Bowl. He's staring at a quarterback competition that is a competition in every sense of the word and an October schedule that's going to be really challenging. So we got a lot of ground to cover. And we always encourage you, if you're new to the show or if you have not been around it, go and download the podcast wherever you get the podcast. Doesn't matter what platform you're on or what platform you prefer. We're there for you. You can also check us out on the ESPN College Football YouTube page. So let's kick things off with the head coach of the Alabama Crimson Tide, Kalen DeBoer. Coach, we always appreciate you making the time. It's year three at Alabama, 9-4 year one, 11-4 year two, get to the college football playoff quarterfinal. From the outside, the trajectory looks right, but from the inside, where do you feel like this program is headed here in 26?
1: Yeah, you're just trying to build on the things that have gone really well, the things that you feel culturally are in the right spot, schematically, you know, our schemes and things that fit our personnel and evolving those with continuity of coaches, I think, which is really important. You see that specifically on the defensive side. Offensively, you know, some guys had great opportunities and so a few new faces there, but you build on the things that are going really well, and then you continue to learn from, you know, the things where you've fallen short. And that's the way it would be, whether you were national champions or, you know, over, you know, that's just what I think the great coaches do and staffs, and our team wants that. Our team wants to have real feedback. That's our job as coaches. They want to know really the areas we need to improve. They all want to be their best, and that's individually and collectively.
0: Well, one position we're all very, very focused on is the quarterback spot. And I mean, Keelan Russell, everybody buzzing about him after the A-Day performance. And we know Austin, he was a little limited, so it wasn't really an apples-to-apples comparison. But what did this spring kind of tell you about where each of those two guys is in their development?
1: Yeah, no, it was awesome for Keelan to have, you know, some success there like he did, making the plays he made in the 8-8 game there. And, you know, he just took advantage of opportunities, and the spring went on, kept growing. That's what we expected from him, you know, just this growth. And expect that from Austin too, because, you know, guys who haven't taken all these snaps in games, their exposure to opportunities and taking advantage of it, that's what you'd expect. And, you know, Keelan has a high ceiling. Austin has a high ceiling. They both compete. They do it the right way. I love how they do it within the framework of our team and what we're trying to build. They got a great relationship themselves. And so them together makes us stronger, as opposed to what you maybe see in some situations where that competitiveness could be divisive. And it's definitely not that for our football team. So it's just a salute to those guys, a salute to, you know, Coach Grubb. And, you know, it even goes back to not just Coach Ellis, but I think Coach Sheridan and his time here. I'll give, you know, some props to him on building that room, and then Coach Grubb doing a great job of continuing to take this spring along with Coach Ellis, keep building.
0: You know, it's funny. It's like so many people ask me all the time, like, hey, what do you think about the quarterback situation? I'm like, honestly, I think quarterbacks will be fine. Like, regardless of which direction it goes, like, it's not a position that's keeping me up at night, because I know you can't play quarterback by yourself. So, you know, I'm more a little bit what's going on around them. So let's start a wideout. It's going to be pretty young. You know, Germ's gone and Isaiah Horton's transferred out. Feels like Ryan Coleman-Williams being really kind of stepping into a new role, kind of tearing off the rearview mirror of what was an up and down second season. Looks like he's kind of getting back to form. So what do you think we're going to get from Ryan Coleman-Williams here in year number three?
1: Yeah, you know, and we have a lot of youth still, but our youth has played a lot of snaps in a lot of cases. And then there's even some players across the board, I'll get back to your question, but that have played snaps at other places too. And so they are new to our program. But, you know, we have very few seniors. We have 9 seniors, 8 on defense, 1 on offense, and but we've got a lot of juniors. I think we're at 19 juniors. Guys are in their third year and a number of them are in the third year in our program, and Ryan would be that. Just the experience and, you know, what he's done. He knows what it's supposed to look like, knows what it feels like. He's been there. And here's what I want to be careful of. He's worked extremely hard. People, I think, oh, it's a wake-up call to your football team or whatever it might be. Ryan's been Ryan. Ryan works, and you're never going to question the work ethic, the character, the personality. He's competitive as anyone you're going to find. And, you know, it shows. And our team just loves that about him. And then, you know, what he's done as a leader, being really the guy that's probably taken as many snaps as anyone on the offensive side in particular. He's in the weight room and he can lead the charge. He's here this whole month of May. He might have little things in the weekends and he goes and does, but he's here. You know, our guys are away from school for the most part. There's a couple weeks where they do get that one time a year to get away. Guess who's here? You know, and that's Ryan Coleman-Williams. And so I'm excited about what that future looks like. I just think if you just keep working, the good things come to you sooner or later. You want it sooner than later, but that's going to be the case, I think, for Ryan.
0: It certainly feels that way. And I mean, just even talking to him last year, like he had perspective the whole time. He knew it wasn't maybe playing at his best, but he never really lost that smile. You know, I think there's something to say about that, like despite some of the ups and downs and the inconsistencies, but I know it's in there. And I think we all as college football fans hope that it comes out this year. The offensive line rebuild in some ways, right? Couple holdovers, a couple guys that you anticipated filling spots, but you kind of turn that room over a little bit and you have a lot of new faces that are competing for jobs. So how do you feel about where that group is coming out of spring?
1: I thought they made a lot of progress. And then again, new faces and some young faces. But, you know, Michael Carroll took a lot of snaps for us the last half of the year. And, you know, he wasn't going to jump in there as a true freshman the first game of the year. But you could see just what he's capable of, whether it was the spring, summer, fall camp. It just took a matter of time for him to get out there on the football field. You know, we saw what Jackson Lloyd could be as he continued to grow. And then again, it wasn't perfect every day in practice, but he got his chance here this spring and he really took those valuable reps against our ones every single day. And, you know, his growth is just a lot like what we're talking about with Keelan. You know, his growth is just going to continue to be on that trajectory. And so other guys that have come into the program, you know, they've taken some snaps. A Javen James, you know, no one really knows who he is, but, you know, started a couple seasons now, you know, and the last one in the SEC here. So, you know, just guys like that, a lot of snap counts under, you know, Rayson's, you know, he's logged a lot of snap counts as a center. And he came from Cal Poly, you know. And so, again, different level of football. But when with him coming in here and doing what he does, you can see the intelligence factor. You can see him technically do a good job. There is a learning curve. Again, physicality, every single plays on another level. But he's adjusting well and, again, needs a great summer, needs a great fall camp. And, you know, but there's a lot of things that we feel really good about. Could go on and on with some other transfers that have come in. You know, we're excited about Will Sanders, who's, you know, homegrown here. You know, really expecting some things coming off of just some rehab and some injury stuff that he's had here this spring, being more of an interior guard spot. So, again, it's a work in progress. I think Coach Clem's done a great job of developing a mindset. You know, given the feedback, I think he's a great teacher, and these guys recognize that. They take what he says and they apply it. They believe in it. And then again, collectively, they can see each other working extremely hard, making some sacrifices. There's some guys that are back, you know, 3 weeks early, you know, took 1 week kind of at the end of finals through the weekend. And they're back rolling here in the weight room, working together, especially that group. And that was intentionally, you know, the case for them, our coaching staff encouraging that. And those guys are here putting in that time before the team comes back around Memorial Day.
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13: Hey, it's Evan Cohen. Coming up Friday, we'll react to game 2 of the Eastern Conference Finals. 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

0: You know, it's funny because the one word I heard in that entire great answer about where the O-line is at and where the competition is at and the accountability and culture that's being created, I heard mindset. And to me, with the offensive line play, a lot of it, like, you don't have to be the most talented guy, but if you're a grinder, like, you can move people, you know? So how much of getting improvement from that position group is kind of a shift in mindset and really focusing maybe less on skill and more on attitude and effort?
1: Yeah, that, and then trust and belief in yourself and your group together. Because, you know, if there's a position group that's got to play together, it's offensive line. You know, one guy doing his own thing doesn't mean he's, you know, not physically up to the challenge or anything like that. It's just a guy who doesn't take the proper footwork and allows that double team to you know, get that extra push then and be working together and come off at the right time to the second level. Those type of things are what we got to continue to have. And the mindset, the belief, you know, that, hey, you can do it. This is how it's got to be done. We got to be on the same page. Who's making the call? Okay, our center is. Racing's setting us in the right direction. You know, Strayhorn, Caden's done a nice job too coming in, playing that position. And so trusting those guys. Hey, if we're gonna be wrong, we're gonna be all wrong all together, and no one's doing their thing. And you know that's real too. I mean, you know, that doesn't happen very often, but when you are, if everyone's on the same page, you know, there might be the backsides that's unblocked versus the front side, or vice versa. You know, but that's what you want. You want a group that's so locked in step. We're doing this thing all together. You know, even if it's wrong once in a while, and the center pointed the wrong direction or to the wrong guy, you know, because he was a little confused. That happens all the time in football. You know that.
0: Yeah. If you're wrong, don't let anyone be able to tell you that you're wrong, except your coach. That's it. We call games every week. I'm sure there's a million things we get wrong, but they got wrong together. So, power to them. Made a big investment along the defensive line via the portal. You got some new faces up there. One thing I learned, and just to watching the group last year, it felt like a lot of the times, I know Yanze Pierre, he really came on, did some really good things last year. But it felt like if you guys want to generate pressure, it was like, all right, we got to bring the house. You know what I mean? And I get the sense that the next phase of evolution for Kane Womack and his defense is to have some guys that can create their own shot that you don't have to blitz to be able to bring pressure. So what did you see from some of the guys along the defensive front that makes you believe that, all right, we're making strides in that direction this year?
1: Yeah. And again, I don't want to take away, because I think our guys did last year a very good job. We got better, right? We got better from 2 years ago in 24 through 25. Some of it was just finishing plays. You know, some guys were close 2 years ago. We didn't get the quarterback on the ground. We gave him a lane to escape and scramble because we weren't quite all, you know, operating together. I think that there's different ways for a quarterback to either get sacked or even just feel the pressure. The pressure up the middle, to me, in guys that are coming right in your face, there's different layers to that. There's different levels to it, because a guy, you know, pushing our offensive lineman or us pushing their offensive lineman backwards is one thing. It's another thing when those guys are 6'3", 6'4", and they got long arms and they're tipping balls and stuff like that. And so now the quarterback can't see, he trying to escape. And then that's, you know, there's different ways that those sacks happen. I think we did it very conventionally, you know, other than

0: Crowell. I mean, a name that keeps coming up. Everyone loves the new toy, right? I understand that for sure. And look, there's no denying his pedigree leading to this point as one of the top backs in high school football last year. I know he's a little banged up in the spring, but more holistically for you as a guy that's been around all levels of football for a very long time, how comfortable are you going with a true freshman at running back in particular? How much of a lion's share can they take realistically as a first-year college player?
1: Well, I think just take EJ or take fresh our situation out of it. I've had that happen. We've been very successful. I think our system allows that. It'd be easier if in our now back to our situation, EJ would have been practicing all spring long. It's knowing your job, and it's much like we talked about with offensive line. It's doing your job, but it's also doing it along with everyone else. Trusting the offensive line when there's a pressure is going to take this guy, and having those reps, banked reps, and done it so many times where it's just you can't do it wrong. You know, it's always going to be done right. And again, that a lot of times that's not just you doing your job and confident in yourself. It's you being confident in everyone else and having seen that take place where you're picking up a blitz over and over. I think the raw instincts of EJ, as you're kind of alluding to, from what we've seen, you know, whether it's high school film or just a few snaps he took at the beginning of spring ball, you know, there's a high ceiling for him. He can run well. You can see that, and you know, that comes out through the winter workouts. I think there's football instincts and things like that. But you know, that group, I'm proud of that group, the way that they help each other right now. I think I don't want to say that they got a chip on their shoulder, but I think they all know that they each can elevate their own game individually. And as a whole, you know, we want to get more out of their group and the run game, you know, all together. So, I had two freshmen at Fresno State that, you know, we go out there on the field against anyone, and we did there in 2017, you know, and they were good players. Both of them had one still playing Ronnie Rivers there with the Rams as of last year, you know, but it wasn't a size thing. It was just a matter of, you know, a guy who was technically sound, had the instincts, was disciplined, you know, and I think a lot of those things do carry over with our young guys. We've added to the running back core that already exists.
0: You know, I think it's funny. So many people are really only familiar with your 10 years at both Washington and at Alabama. But I remember watching your Fresno teams, and those are some of the most hard-nosed, pound-the-football teams you'll see. I mean, like, to the point where the offensive line was just flat-out scary. So for those that maybe haven't seen what Kalen DeBoer's teams have looked like prior to Washington, I think you are, head coach, just knowing you, I get the sense that you kind of play the hits. Like, all right, last year, the best thing about Alabama was the quarterback and wide receiver, so let's throw it around the yard. The year before that, it was a mobile quarterback with a pretty good run game and a couple of really electric wide receivers. So, and it, we all know what you had at Washington with Penix and the cast of characters at wide receiver. I get the sense that you kind of adapt to your personnel. So what would you say to those that say, oh yeah, well, they're really more pass happy, they're not really a ground and pound outfit? Because to me, I don't get that sense at all. I think you kind of do what your team's capable of doing year to year.
1: Yeah, I mean, I can go back to 2000. This is a long time ago, but as a coordinator in 2002, we were maybe the top running back team in the country. Back at Sioux Falls, the very next year, we were probably the top passing team in the country. Different quarterback, different, lost our running back. You work around your personnel. I really do believe that you don't win championships without a physical nature to your program. And that happens through, you know, what you do in practice. That's what we want to become. I know what that looks like. We've done it in multiple places. I'm not going to take away from what we were at Washington and the ability to throw the ball, what we were last year, you know, with Tithe, you know, slinging it around to a talented group of receivers. I mean, that's dynamic. You know, you want to be as dynamic as you possibly can be. But you do need to have a physical way about you. If you want to win the championships, there's going to be weather games. There's going to be something that just, you know, you got to finish out the game and it's close and you got to grind away, or you got to get that big stop on a third or fourth and one or on the goal line. It presents itself in different ways, offensively, defensively. You know, I can't wait to the point where we get back to, you know, that being

0: what we truly are. And I know our guys are working extremely hard to make sure that any flaws that we've had or areas we've come short, and that's the staff and that's our players, that we are, you know, we are looking to become what we know we need to be and can be.
1: The traditions. The rivalries. Drama.
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1: I'm Christine Lisi on ESPN from Madison Square Garden. It's game two of the NBA's Eastern Conference Finals. Knicks leading the Cavaliers 53-49 in the third quarter. Karl Anthony Towns with 13.6 rebounds and an assist. 10-2-3 for Mikal Bridges. Spurs dealing with a pair of injuries as they get ready to host game three of the West Finals tomorrow. Rookie guard Dylan Harper dealing with a right hamstring injury. Guard De'Aaron Fox missed the first two games of the series with an ankle injury. San Antonio's got to adjust to the physicality against Oklahoma City, advises Spurs TV analyst and NBA champion Sean Elliott.
2: It's playoff basketball. That's what we've come to expect, right? I mean, that's what the fans and everybody's been clamoring for throughout the regular season. So now that it's here, it's not time to start complaining. I think the players have to adjust. They've had a couple rounds to kind of ramp up the physicality and understand the nature of playoff basketball. And so I don't feel like there should be any excuses right now.
1: Sean Elliott on Freddie and Harry. Game one of the NHL's Eastern Conference Final. That rest versus rust debate. The Hurricanes, with 11 full days off, trailed the Canadiens 4-1 after 20 minutes. They're now down 4-2 in the second period from home. NASCAR icon Kyle Busch, a two-time Cup Series champ who'd won more races across the sport's three national series than any other driver in history, has died at the age of 41. His family announced earlier today he was hospitalized with a severe illness and would not compete in Sunday's Coca-Cola 600. ESPN's Adam Schefter is reporting reigning NFL MVP quarterback Matt Stafford and the Rams agreed on a one-year, $55 million extension.
3: Hey, it's Michelle Smallman, and coming up Friday, Wemby has been amazing in the playoffs, but will he be number one in my top five players left in the NBA playoffs? It's on Sportsmanlike, 6 a.m. Eastern, right here on ESPN Radio, ESPN2, and ESPNU.

0: You know, it's funny though, because the recruiting process, there was so much turnover when you first got the job. It was just you had to hold it together as best you could. But now you look at the roster, it's your guys that you recruited from day one. I mean, several of which, like you referenced, in year three in your program. So how much does that familiarity matter when it comes to creating the identity in the building?
1: I give a lot of credit to our guys that were here. I mean, Deontay Lawson, Tim Keenan's, and those guys, even the first year when I was here, Malachi Moore. I mean, you know, those guys, as hard as it was when change all of a sudden getting, you know, slapping them in the face. I mean, you know, with a new head coach, different person than what they were recruited to. I can't thank them enough for how hard they tried to really adapt and help, whether it's schedules or, you know, just the systems. I mean, you're learning new verbiage, and those guys, I give them a lot of credit. But repetitions makes us better, and we have more reps at this thing, whether it's me here at Alabama, our coaching staff, these guys that have been in the program now going on 2 or 3 years, working together in this defensive system, in this offensive system. It continues to evolve and change as we adapt to our personnel, as we adapt to what even the teams that we're going to face in the league this year, who are different styles, especially when you look at their the offenses we're going to see. There's six teams this year that are a little bit more of the same on our schedule than different, you know, and we are well aware of that. And so it constantly is a changing thing, but you know that you have guys in this program that have stuck it out, guys that are becoming very familiar with what the day-to-day looks like, the areas and the experiences we've had together where we've fallen short, but also the ones where we've come through and what it took to do that, whether it was end of half, end of game, short, you know, those short yardage, goal line situations. You know, we got some reps now together to learn from the good, and you learn from the bad.
0: You know, I think it's amazing because, yeah, I mean, you jumped in from the West Coast in some cases, from Dakota, of course, from Sioux Falls area, but you move south and it's different geography, culture, fan base, intensity, SEC, what have you. You've now been at Alabama 3 years. I'm just curious, you know, because I'm from Texas. I went to Alabama. I didn't know anything about Alabama when I went, outside of they wore the same uniforms for the last 100 years, and I knew about Bear Bryant. That was about it. I learned, but it took me a little while. And after 3 years, I knew it like the back of my hand. So what would you say you've learned about yourself, the program, and just the experience of being the head coach at Alabama over the last 3 years?
1: Mm-hmm. It's been awesome. It verifies what I always felt, and it's better to be at a place that really cares and with people who really care and they're passionate than to be at a place that doesn't care, or it's just, you know, it's just ho-hum. You know, I guess along with that comes, you know, a microscope when comes things that we knew Alabama was going to have when my family moved here, when coaches were hired and came in. The players, we remind them all the time, this is what we signed up for, the high expectations. This is what we love. This is, you know, this is what our responsibility is, to continue to maintain, you know, a high level of, you know, work on and off the field. That standard that exists because of everyone who came here before us and how well they did it. And so I look forward to it. You know, it's been, you know, I think you learn the programs that you're going against. You become more comfortable with the stadiums you're in. I think there's pieces to that. I've been in some of them throughout the years, but not all of them. And so, you know, I think just the feel that you get that comes along, again, with more repetitions helps, as long as you take advantage of it and you're really paying attention. I think it only helps you, and I'm looking forward to, again, taking those next steps in the program year three.
0: You know, I think a lot's been made the last couple of weeks, and Kurt Cignetti, the national championship winning head coach, you know, he has said things over the last few weeks, and we all saw the last time your team took the field in the Rose Bowl last year. We know it didn't finish the way you guys intended it to finish. What does a game like that, what does that lead to for you, coach, from a reflection standpoint? What does that lead to you're making changes, adjusting who you are, what you do? So what does a game like the Rose Bowl kind of teach you about what the program needs to be in the future to avoid a result like we saw the last time out?
1: Well, I mean, I'm always going to first give hats off to the people that did it. And Coach Cignetti did an awesome job of building a team that was just well-rounded across the board and competitive, you know, great schematically, and, you know, had a mentality about them. And so, again, we saw that. It's not like we didn't know what it's supposed to look like. I know what it's supposed to look like. I know what it feels like. You know, but we also, you can see now, again, through those experiences, kind of almost what we were talking about, where we need to improve. And that's what we work daily to do, is continue to clean up those areas where we fall short. And, you know, to me, it's a lot of execution, especially when it comes to the run game or stopping the run. And so, you know, again, got to have personnel, got to be on the same page with what you're teaching. And we continue to work extremely hard to make all those areas come together. But again, you got to give a tip of the hat. I mean, because they didn't just do it to us. They did it to a lot of teams throughout the season and even into the playoffs, you know, with other teams as well. So we know we got a lot of work ahead of us, you know, but you know, I think that, again, got to tip the hat to Coach Cignetti and what that program did there, what they did.
0: No, they're a dang good football team, no doubt about it. We saw them the following week against Oregon. It was much of the same. They were a juggernaut for sure. Finally, Coach, we'll get you out of here with this. Look, I'm excited about seeing your team this year. It feels like there's a youthful energy. Feels like there's I think when you're young, you just have that glass half full demeanor about you for whatever reason. I think youth can sometimes help you in some ways. Like, you don't really know what you don't know, so you go out and just play free because you might have more chances. Whereas if you're a senior, you get tight because it's like, oh, it's my last chance. So what is it about having a young team, a lot of new faces, especially on offense, that kind of maybe leads to a little bit more energy from you as a coach or maybe from the program itself?
1: I think the new faces piece is one area that just jumps out at me. And the reason I say that is, you know, just think about any time, even you or just anyone, you go to a new place or, you know, it's something different, call it uncomfortable, call it whatever. It takes you out of your comfort zone, right? And you're really paying attention to everything. You're trying to grasp, and sometimes you're with a drink through a fire hose, right? I mean, that gets used a lot. But I have a lot of appreciation for our new players who've come in, who really had an open mind, were excited and enthusiastic about this opportunity, have a high level of skill, but know they also have room to refine and get better. They took into the weight program, and I think, again, eyes wide open to what that looks like here at Alabama. That hit them in the face. But man, they just kept going. And the guys that were here, open arm accepting the guys that came in when they saw how hard they were going to work and be like, you know what, we can do this. And I think there's kind of just a silent kind of way we're methodically going about our work. You know, it is different probably than what I've expected and experienced most years. Most years, you know who most of the guys are all the way across the board that you can really expect to lead the charge. And that makes you feel good, makes you feel a little bit more comfortable. But I think our coaching staff's doing a really good job of pushing all these guys, giving them the feedback they need to hear, not just what, you know, they want to hear. And so it's been a good dynamic. That doesn't win you games. You got to win the games by doing things at a high level. And so, again, that's where a lot of the work that we have ahead of us this summer and this fall is going to be super important.
0: And, Coach, if you want to go ahead right now, you're more than welcome to. I'll give you the platform. If you'd like to announce the starting quarterback right now, we're more than willing to engage, answer any questions, ask you the questions. So if you want to, go ahead. I'll give you the freedom.
1: I appreciate that, Greg. I'm not ready.
0: Fair enough. We will be there.
1: I think you mentioned it. I think the thing to say is that we do have two guys that, you know, you always talk about the ceiling on for some of these guys, but also I think it's also like, what's the floor? And I think knowing that, hey, at the very least we're at this point, like it leaves a lot of optimism on what that room's going to be and what it's going to lead to as far as the production on the football field each and every Saturday.
0: I know we're all looking forward to seeing how that competition unfolds and how the team plays this year. We really appreciate the time, Coach. It feels like the program is trending in the right direction. I really believe that. It feels like a big year, big opportunity, and we look forward to watching you. Good luck this fall.
1: Thanks a lot, Greg. I appreciate you.
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0: All right, that was Kalen DeBoer. And here's the thing about Kalen DeBoer that I want y'all to kind of sit on for just a minute before we move on to the presidential committee. He's 3 years into the shop, and right now there's not a lot of certainty as to where the quarterback situation is going to go. A couple years ago is Jalen Milroe. Last year is Ty Simpson. Right now you got a two-quarterback race between Keelan Russell and Austin Mack, and I understand, man, that competition is going to be significant. I get it. At some point, this competition can be over, and you want to make sure that whoever that guy is has all the experience that they can possibly get. I honestly think quarterback is going to be a pretty good spot for Alabama, regardless of which direction they go this year. I feel pretty good about that group. I do. Whether it's Mack or Russell, quarterback's going to be big because the SEC, they're going to need a lot in the SEC to navigate this gauntlet for sure. But quarterback is not a position I'm overwhelmingly concerned about. So we appreciate Kalen DeBoer for his time today. Let's dive into the committee proposals that have been kind of circulating the last few days. Now, on May 9th, the Presidential College Sports Reform Committee, they circulated a draft document that the Associated Press and Yahoo and all these groups obtained and reported simultaneously. Now, this is the committee that came out of the White House summit on college sports back in March. That was the one that Nick Saban was on. Several others were on as well. That one produced the executive order in early April that we spent a full episode breaking down. That executive order kind of told the NCAA to clean things up a little bit. Well, this document says what, quote, cleaning it up would actually look like. And it's a three-phase plan. Phase one is stabilization. Phase two is media rights. And phase three is permanent governance. Now, there are more than a dozen individual proposals inside of it. And we're going to go through kind of all the major ones. I'm going to tell y'all whether I love it or I hate it. No hedging. On one hand, this makes sense. On the other hand, I'm going to say, yeah, I love this. Nope, hate this. Does that sound like a good plan? Cool. Let's start with the first proposal. A college sports reform task force operating inside the existing NCAA structure, armed with a limited antitrust exemption and the authority to override individual state laws. Verdict on this one, I love it. This is the whole game. Right? This is the only thing on the entire document that actually solves the structural problem. And the reason why it solves it is because of those six words, right? The limited antitrust exemption. Right now, the NCAA makes the rules and states pass laws that contradict those rules. And the courts strike down those rules when litigation comes forth. And the result is a system where the NCAA has kind of all the liability of a governing body and none of the actual governing authority. The antitrust exemption fixes that. It gives kind of whoever that runs the task force the legal foundation to set compensation limits, transfer rules, eligibility standards without immediately losing in federal court. Now, there's a catch. The antitrust exemption goes back to the task force, not to the NCAA. Which means it's also a quiet dismantling of the NCAA as the primary governance structure for college sports. Now, I'm not sure it's a bad thing. The NCAA spent 30 years losing court cases that told them the same thing over and over and over again. You cannot use amateurism as a legal defense for what is functionally more, you know, financially beneficial, right? So maybe a fresh structure with actual legal authority does better. So I love the concept. Now, the devil is in whether Congress can actually pass the legislation before the recess in August. And based on what happened to the SCORE Act, which was pulled from the House floor 2 hours before the vote because the votes weren't there, I'm not super optimistic that that will get done. Let's go to proposal number two. Salary caps for coaches and athletic department administrators. On paper, I love it. It makes sense. But there's a bit of an asterisk here, by the way, because there's 13, at least 13 major college football coaches that are getting paid $10+ million next season. And that's not even utilizing some of the private schools. There's probably more than that. And the revenue sharing model, which started last fall under the House settlement, has schools paying players of all sports, up to $20.5 million per year. At the same time, those athletic departments are cutting some non-revenue sports because the numbers, they're just hard to justify right now. You've seen a lot of programs eliminate a bunch of sports. Programs across the country are making the same math calculation. You can pay the football and basketball players, or you can pay for a tennis program. And a coaching salary cap doesn't solve all of that, but does address the part of the expense ledger that is challenging. But we know that this is going to get fought. We know that the SEC and the Big Ten, they don't want to be constrained in their ability to hire elite coaches. And you know what? I completely understand that argument. But when you're asking Congress for a federal antitrust exemption, a massive government intervention on your behalf, the price of that intervention probably includes some limitation on how much you can pay the head coach of a publicly funded university. So it's a reasonable trade. I just don't think it's going to happen because this is free market and the best coaches are going to get the most money and there's naturally going to become bidding wars and there's going to be leverage and there's going to be all this stuff. So I don't think it's going to happen. So what are you going to do? Put the cap at 5 million? Well, you're fundamentally restructuring the coaching market in that scenario. If you put it at 15 million, then what does that change? I have no idea. So the document doesn't specify numbers. And until it does, the principle, yeah, I understand that. But I reserve the right to flip on the implementation because I think this is going to be a really hard one to pull off for sure. Let's go next to proposal number three. Prohibitive NIL-based salary cap circumvention. Because the House settlement right now allows schools to pay players up to $20.5 million per year. But schools, particularly in the SEC and the Big Ten, they've been using NIL collectives and third-party NIL deals through several different avenues to blow right past that cap. You sign a lease agreement that you'll never enforce for $500,000. You do a promotional video for a local car dealership that pays you $800,000. There's ways around this NIL. It's not true, genuine NIL. There are some back channels to make more money. Now, my verdict is I love this. This is probably the single most important financial integrity issue in the sport right now. Because if the $20.5 million cap means nothing, if every program with money can just route it around through various different avenues, and there really is no cap. And if there is no cap, there is no competitive floor. And if there is no competitive floor, you eventually have 12 programs that can spend, and then you have 125 programs that are essentially running in a different direction. They're playing at a different level. So the cap circumvention problem needs to be addressed. Proposal number four. This is the Bird rule for the transfer portal. Financial incentives for players who stay at the same institution for consecutive seasons. Now, for any non-NBA fans in the audience, the Bird rule is an NBA collective bargaining concept that allows teams to exceed the salary cap to re-sign their own players. Now, the idea here is kind of the same. So if you want to keep your own guys, you should be able to offer more than what is available on the outside market. I love this. I want to be clear about why I love this, because it's easy to say, well, this is just making it harder for players to transfer. I don't think that's necessarily the case, because the Bird rule, it's not a restriction. It is an incentive. There's a big difference between telling a player they can't leave and giving a school the ability or flexibility to offer a player more money to stay, because player agency still stays intact here. The financial market just gets tilted ever so slightly towards loyalty and continuity. So players who transfer for more money, they still can. The programs that can offer more to their own guys now get to do so. And that's a functioning market. And the current system...
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0: This is the Baseball Tonight podcast for Friday, May 15th, 2026, presented to you by La Quinta by Wyndham. Tonight, La Quinta, tomorrow you shine. I'm Buster Olney. Kenny Ligon is filling in for Taylor Schwenk again today. And on the show today, we'll be talking with Chris Getz, head of baseball operations for the Chicago White Sox, about his team's remarkable start, Munetaka Murakami, and about the pup. Got Sarah Langs' notes. But first, let's talk to Jorge Castillo of ESPN.com. Jorge Castillo covers baseball for ESPN, and he's part of the New York chapter of baseball writers. Jorge, how you doing?
1: I'm doing well, Buster. How are you?
0: Good. So the reason why I mentioned that is that when we get to award season, what happens in every chapter, as you well know, is that two writers are picked from the group to cast ballots. Now, you are relatively new to the New York chapter, so I suspect that you don't have a vote in the National League Cy Young Award this year. Is that correct?
1: I haven't been told anything, so I doubt it, yeah.
0: Okay. I think that what you need to do is light a candle every night and ask to be not get that vote. Does that one, Jorge, is going to be a tough one? With what we're seeing out of Paul Skenes, Shohei Ohtani, Jacob Mizorowski, wow. I'm just watching these guys pitch in the last week. You wonder by the time we get to the end of the year what these numbers are going to look like. What are you seeing in this trio?
1: It's the best trio in baseball. I mean, I was there on opening day at Citi Field when Paul Skenes didn't survive the first inning. Was charged with 5 runs in that first inning because O'Neill Cruz misplayed 2 balls in center field. Since then, a 109 ERA in 8 starts. He's flirted with a no-hitter in the last 2 outings. Hasn't walked a batter going back to April 13th.
0: A month without walking a hitter. I just want to reiterate that. Go ahead.
1: Yeah, and I just took a lot of courage, Buster. Please hold your applause. But I picked Paul Skenes to be my NL Cy Young Award winner.
0: And you were out on a limb. Way to go.
1: Yeah. The courage that took. And it's looking good. The problem is that Mizorowski is basically unhittable. I mean, he threw 49 pitches at least 100 miles an hour on Wednesday. The guy has thrown 233 100 mile an hour or better pitches this year. The rest of baseball starting pitchers, 144. He's dominant. I mean, the guy's throwing 103, 104 miles an hour. And then you got Shohei Ohtani, who when Shohei Ohtani wants to do something, he almost always does it. And this year, it's very obvious that he wants to win a Cy Young Award. 2 years ago, he wanted to go 50-50 because he wasn't pitching. He went 50-50. He has a 0.82 ERA. He's looked great. Now, it's a matter of, for me, when it comes to Cy Young, I'm really into, it's very important to me. How many innings are these guys going to throw? I thought Zach Wheeler should have won that Cy Young Award over Corbin Burns in 21 just because he threw more and was super effective. Ohtani's at 44 innings so far. Skenes is at 50. Mizorowski at 51. And I just wonder with Ohtani's, his workload, we've seen that become a story here, him trying to do the two-way thing and struggling at the plate. I wonder how the Dodgers will, moving forward with Ohtani, how will they handle him as he tries to do something that we've never seen before, a two-way player winning the Cy Young Award.
0: Well, it's funny that you cast it that way. Like, you're like, how will the Dodgers handle him? I think you would agree with me. It's what Shohei Ohtani wants to do. If he says to the, and I'm just making this up, okay? There's no indication that he would do this. But if he went to them today and said, you know what? I'm just going to bag the DH thing for a while. I'm going to focus on pitching. Like, I want to go to every 5 days. The Dodgers would do it. If he said to them, I want to stay in the lineup most days, they would do that too. If he said to them, I don't want to pitch the day before I pitch, or I want to DH the day before I pitch, and then the day I pitch, then they would do that. Whatever Ohtani wants, he gets in his schedule, yes?
1: That has been the case. I wonder if this year it could change a little bit. I wonder if the Dodgers... on paper, this lineup is supposed to be unbelievable. They have stars, future Hall of Famers up and down this lineup. It has not, the offense has been struggling now for the better part 2-3 weeks. And Ohtani's just not been Ohtani at the plate. And then on the starting rotation side, Glass now just goes on the injured list. Blake Snell just comes off the injured list. That group hasn't necessarily been what we expected either. Yamamoto has not been quite himself. Ohtani's actually been needed in that rotation, but he's also needed right now, unbelievably to me, in that lineup. So I'll be interested in seeing if the Dodgers do put up some resistance and say, hey, actually, you know what, Shohei? We're going to do this. And we know you want to do both. And we know you had your ambition and your goals. But for the Dodgers to win the World Series this year, this is the best course. It's going to be fascinating. It's a fascinating storyline this year.
0: I should mention Mason Miller also in the Cy Young Award conversation. You know, he's having arguably the best season ever for reliever. He's the backbone of the Padres' success. So he'll be in there. But I think for the sake of this conversation, we'll focus on the three starting pitchers. And what Ohtani's doing this year, to me, is amazing. To see him maintain the feel for six pitches while he's generally serving as an everyday DH, that's incredible to me, okay? But I would say this, when somebody gets a hit off Ohtani, I'm not surprised. Like, it's not, doesn't seem like that unusual. Guys will get good swings against him. They might actually score some runs against him. I've got to the point with the other two guys where when someone gets a hit off Skeens, off Mizorowski, like, I'm surprised. Like, Skeens' dominance in his last two starts was staggering. I can't remember, you know, Pedro Martinez might be the closest thing that I'm seeing to what we're seeing in Skeens right now with how he's good. And you mentioned Mizorowski. I tweeted out today that he's going Mach 3, right? Well, 103, when no one else is doing that on a more consistent basis. I get the feeling because of volume issue that those two guys might have an advantage by the end of the year. But here's Ohtani's, I think, advantage in this race is that he's more popular. And I don't think it's a huge factor, but I think that when the narratives, writers, I think we tend to look for narratives. And I do think if Ohtani is within 20 innings, if he's within 30 innings, those other guys, and his numbers are right there, because he's the greatest player we've ever seen, that's a little tiebreaker that he has in his column. Are you buying? You think I'm full of crap?
1: No, that's fair. The other thing that I would tie to this, I know we're talking about Cy Young, but MVP. How good of a hitter does Ohtani need to be, or how bad can he be, frankly, to still win an MVP? And maybe voters say, hey, if he's going to win the MVP, then I'll give Skeens or Mizorowski the Cy Young Award, right? You know, I think that's all sort of in play. I'm fascinated also by that MVP race. And, you know, does Ohtani need an 850 OPS and hit 25 home runs or 800 OPS? Like, what's the line there, the threshold, if he's going to be an elite pitcher to also win the MVP?
0: So along those lines, I kind of wonder if Mason Miller might have a better chance for MVP than Cy Young Award, because especially in this year when we're seeing bullpen meltdowns all over the place, the advantage that the Padres have in the ninth inning is so extraordinary. I wonder, and given the, you know, the number of games that Mason Miller impact, I wonder if it'd be more appropriate for him to be an MVP candidate. Are you buying that?
1: Sure. But Buster, you have more of the history sort of sense of like how unusual. I mean, that'd be super unusual, right? A closer winning MVP, especially with Shohei Ohtani in that league. But the stuff that he's doing and the Padres, I know a lot of people have talked about this. I have no idea how they're this good. The numbers just don't add up. And like you said, they've Mason Miller and the fact that they're just winning these close games, that is a huge reason why they're this good. And Mason Miller is a huge reason why.
0: Yeah. And it's, you know, a comparable in a parallel universe. When you talk to Atlanta Braves players from the 90s, they will tell you that they believe that if Mariano Rivera wore their uniform and not pinstripes, they would be the team that would have won the championships, because he made that kind of difference over the course of a postseason. And maybe over the course of a regular season, Mason Miller will be that guy for the Padres. So anyway, I'm glad I don't have that vote. I would not want to be choosing between those two. Those guys would be hard.
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9: The road to the NBA Finals ends here, with star guards setting the tone. 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

0: All right, let's dive in a little bit into the early trade conversations that, you know, starting to percolate a little bit. And a couple of observations that I certainly picked up. One, I don't know how many good players are going to be available. At the trade deadline last year, I had a GM say to me, man, there's just not that many good guys out there. Well, with the American League being the land of opportunity and all these teams that are in the mix, who's actually going to be a seller? Do we think that if the Red Sox, given the expectations coming into the year or within five games, that suddenly Craig Bressel is going to wave the white flag? I'm not buying it. We might have to look to the worst National League teams to be sellers. The Rockies, certainly that player. I think Mickey Moniak is a guy who's going to get some attention at the deadline. That'll be interesting. And the Mets, they do have marketable guys. When you're talking about Freddie Peralta, Clay Holmes, what do you see there?
1: The standings are just, I'm looking at the Houston Astros, right? A team that's been completely ravaged by injuries. Team that we all expected to at least compete for a playoff spot. And it's been a disaster. They're 10 games under 500 and there's 4.5 games out of a wild card spot. And it's May 14th. So maybe over the course of the next 2 months, this is a team that somehow gets back into it. Because the one name that I am fascinated by, if they are out of this, is Yordan Alvarez. Now, I would not trade him. You know, he's one of the best hitters in baseball. Obviously, he's under contract through the through the 2028 season. And to me, could you get a Juan Soto-esque haul for Yordan Alvarez, the way the Nationals did a few years ago, you know, getting James Wood and CJ Abrams and Mackenzie Gore and a couple other prospects? I don't see that happening, but that's the name. If you said it, Buster, there might not be a ton of, you know, big names, you know, impact players available at the deadline. Alvarez would be the most impactful player since Soto at the deadline. I do think the Astros, you know, getting, you know, moving on from Paredes or Christian Walker is a possibility.
0: Yeah.
1: You mentioned the Mets. Dave, I mean, I was at the game Wednesday night last night. Juan Soto fouls a pitch off his foot and I was like, okay, another bad break for the Mets. Hours after they placed Francisco Alvarez on the injured list with a torn meniscus. They, like you said, Freddie Peralta is an interesting piece. Clay Holmes, under the radar, has been one of the best starting pitchers in baseball this year. That experiment has gone well up in the Mets, converting him from reliever. The Mets, the second most expensive roster in baseball, one of the most expensive rosters of all time. I asked David Stearns on Monday, I believe it was, or Tuesday, at what point do you have to pivot to the future? And he said, we are not close to that point yet. So they're going to ride this out. They're going to give this a go because they have World Series expectations. And, you know, Francisco Lindor is out, Jorge Polanco is out, Luis Robert is out. So they just need to tread water for now. And the Red Sox, I don't see the Red Sox competing for a World Series for, you know, the American League pennant this year. That division is loaded. And they're six games under. Maybe they sneak into a wild card spot, but I don't know. Maybe they move on for a couple of pieces, but I don't see that happening either. I think it's a tough spot for the Red Sox.
0: So some observations about some things you're talking about. One, so much of these decisions come down to not what the GM wants, it's what the owner wants to do. Scout the owners for a moment. Steve Cohen has demonstrated he's not the crazy Artie Moreno owner where it's Dan the Torpedo's full speed ahead. 2023, Buck Showalter's last year, he waved the white flag in midseason, said, look, we're not good enough. The numbers are ugly. So that would seem to be in play. Jim Crane, the owner of the Houston Astros, has very strong feelings about how long, you know, long-term contracts. He does not give contracts out more than 6 years. Yordan Alvarez is going to get a contract of more than 6 years, becomes a free agent. Jim traded Kyle Tucker. Right, he traded Kyle Tucker a year before he became a free agent because he didn't want to pay him. So I wouldn't completely rule that out. I'm right there with you. And the Red Sox, the interesting thing about this team to me is it's a hard roster to turn over. When you really dig into it and you're thinking about what they need, offense, what do you do? Well, Wilson Contreras has 2 years left. Trevor Story, the shortstop, has 2 years left. Where else are you making changes other than maybe third base? Taylor Durbin was Craig Breslow's big acquisition in the offseason. It'd be really hard for him to blow that up. And where are you going to get offensive help if you want to do something? So there, quick, before you go, we We got a couple minutes left. I want to talk to you about the Yankee situation. Anthony Volpe comes back. He's playing shortstop. Wasn't wild about his quote, I must say, when he was saying, you know, I've learned that things are out of my control and don't worry about it, which seems to infer that, you know, he didn't necessarily agree with the decision to leave in the minor leagues. And my response to Volpe, you know, would be like, dude, you can control this. Go play well. Go. You've had a get out of jail free card for 3 years. And right now, if I were representing Volpe, I'd say go play other positions. Go play second base. Go play the outfield a little bit. Go down the minor. Ask the Yankees if you can do that, because that's what Caballero's done. And Caballero's put himself in this great position, compete for that spot. And the other thought about the Yankees pre-trade deadline, I think the next 40 games is going to be really important for Jazz Chisholm, because he's an impending free agent. If he doesn't start playing better, you know what? Maybe they flip him at the deadline and get somebody else to come in there and play second base. Give me your thoughts on those.
1: The one thing that really stood out to me was when the Yankees placed Jose Caballero on the injured list. Jose Caballero played so well that The Yankees finally moved off the idea of having Volpe be their starting shortstop after 3 years. Volpe, you know, here in New York, the Yankees were hearing it from everywhere that Volpe, you know, hasn't been good enough. He regressed last year offensively and defensively, playing through that shoulder injury, even though he said that that didn't really impact him. Going into this year, mid-April, Brian Cashman on the record told reporters in Tampa that Volpe was going to be the starting shortstop when he returned. And then Caballero, that series took off. And the one thing that stood out to me when the Yankees placed Caballero on the injured list with that broken finger and activated Anthony Volpe in Baltimore was Aaron Boone said, oh no, this is Jose Caballero's job when he comes back. And that stood out to me. You know, he could have just said, hey, we'll see how this goes, you know, over the next, you know, 10, 14 days and we'll reevaluate. You know, it's within his prerogative to do that. He did not do that. And I do think it's interesting that Volpe has not shown yet that he's willing to play

0: other positions.
1: Do players it. Can only make it better.
0: Over the last decade, players for years across baseball have made a career out of just being able to play different positions. Chris Taylor, Kike Hernandez, Ben Zobrist,
1: Brandon Donovan.
0: Guys have made money. They

0: careers by just saying, hey, I'll be a utility player. It takes some, you know, you got to swallow your pride a bit, but why not? The Yankees could use, maybe if Anthony Volpe says, hey, I'll play second base, maybe he's the solution at second base. You know, with Jazz Chisholm about to be a free agent. And the fact of the matter is George Lombard is coming. And George Lombard is going to be the starting shortstop for this team eventually, in my opinion, unless something happens here. He's a great defender from all accounts. He's hitting the ball in the minors. He's going to be the starting shortstop of the future. It doesn't seem like Anthony Volpe is going to be that guy moving forward. So this is a super fascinating, like all of this, you know, Jazz Chisholm struggling. He's, you know, he came in here with a goal of into the season saying his goal was 50-50. And he's been one of the worst hitters in baseball so far this year. And yeah, it's an interesting dynamic for a team that is 10 games over 500, best starting rotation in baseball, even though Max Fried left the game the other day with an elbow injury. He said it's not too serious. Aaron Judge, Ben Rice. I think this is the class of the American League.
1: All right. Jorge, thanks for doing this.
0: Thank you, Buster.
1: Chris Getz is the vice president and general manager of the Chicago White Sox, and he joins us now. Chris, how you doing?
2: I'm doing great, Buster. How are you?
1: Yeah, you're doing great. You're at 500. You come back. We're all talking about whether or not the, you know, when the season ends, the White Sox are going to be in the 16th playoff field. You are as of today, so off to a good start. What's this experience like so far?
2: Well, I mean, honestly, just not really used to it. It's been a while since I've had this feeling, this level of consistency, and so it does feel good. And you know what? Like you think about the fans, right? And we felt it a little bit last year in the second half, and I mean, I'm not surprised because you know whether I played here in the office here, an opponent. You know, I just knew this fan base. Once they can grab a hold of something that they feel like can be believed in, they'll be there. And they've shown up. They have. And so I feel good about certainly that. And then, you know, you look at Will and the consistency that he's brought to the table since we hired him, continue to add staff, support staff. And then, of course, the players, they're feeding off of each other. You know, they're playing well, I think. You know, for any young player that comes up to the big leagues, it's one of those, I think I can play here. And then eventually when they perform, they know that they can play here. And it's same thing. I think we can win. Now it's, I know we can win. And that competitiveness and that confidence showing up on a daily basis has happened more than it has in the past. We don't take anything for granted. We know that, you know, there's an ebb and flow to every season, but we feel like we're, you know, we go into every series with a chance to win that series. And that's really the mindset right now.
1: So one of the things that's pretty clear when you watch your guys play, kind of like with the Blue Jays during last October, is first off, super fun team to watch. And the players really enjoy each other. And I can't remember which player it was, but he talked about how there's that feeling in the group that everyone's playing for each other. Tell me where you think that culture comes from, knowing the guys in your clubhouse.
2: Well, it's something that I think any general manager or anyone in baseball, you want to cultivate that. You want that. We know that that's important. You know, I can't say that, you know, there's one tangible thing that you point to. You know, there is this, you know, selfless leadership in a clubhouse starts with Will. You know, and also like myself, I think that, you know, how I carry myself, the support that I need to provide the staff and the players. And I think that begins to kind of bleed throughout the organization in a positive way.
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0: And I have a question about the number one pick overall in the draft coming up. But first, you and I talked early in the season about Murakami. You know his backstory. There was a lot of concern in the industry if he would hit velocity, if he would hit, because he had a lot of strikeouts. And the numbers that he hit, fastballs over 95 miles per hour, chased off a lot, scared away a lot of teams. And you mentioned to me, and you guys wind up signing him to a two-year contract. It looks like, could be the best signing of the winter. You mentioned to me that there was that sense that that he was trying to prove something to somebody, right, when he joined you guys because of the work ethic. And I wanted to hear from you specific examples of him in the clubhouse, because there have been times where players have come from Japan because of the language barrier. And sometimes you feel like the player's isolated. Everything I'm reading about Murakami is that both ways, there seems to be a great effort to all be together.
1: Yeah, well, it starts with him, not only the work ethic and all of that. I mean, he's really comfortable in his own skin. And, that he's got this confidence that has been developed through what he's accomplished. And you put on top of he's still hungry, he's not satisfied with that work ethic. And, everyone kind of recognizes that. But, we kind of have... every time we win, we do a player of the game, and not that that's unique to other clubs, but oftentimes he is one player of the game for us, and he's on the mic, and it's always deflecting credit, but it is also hilarious. He's got a great.
0: And you've been in there. You've been in the room.
1: I have. It's like it's unavoidable. It's like when the guys are. Celebrating a win or celebrating someone that has done something well. Yeah. I mean, I love it. Right. I mean, I remember that as a player and now in this position, when you get a chance to put together a team, and you see a team coming together. I mean, it's almost impossible to avoid, when you can really sense that there's something special in a room. And I sense that developing, but it goes back to Mune. He's fun loving guy, and great sense of humor, confident in himself. And he thinks about the team. He's talking about the team all the time. So, and I think he genuinely, feels that way and wants to give off that impression. So, we've tried to support him. It's bringing in someone from Japan. It's not something that, I've done personally or the organization has done in a while. So, we were very upfront, with him and in his group that, this isn't going to be perfect, but we want to make this as seamless as possible. And we'll just continue to have dialogue. We can help here, help there. Off the field, food wise, language wise, so he can just go out there and be himself and play baseball. And I think we've done a decent job at that.
0: What can you tell us about Colson Montgomery in terms of what he does and what he brings to the table on a daily basis?
1: One thing that I think is, I know when he was in the minor leagues and certainly got a lot of attention as a top prospect, where is he going to play? Can he play shortstop? He's 6'4" and you rarely see players that of that size at that position. He's played really well on the defensive side. He continues to get better. He's gotten better at the major leagues. What he brings to the table on a daily basis, it's this calmness. And if you watch his throws to first base, it's always on target. And, are there guys out there across the league that we've had before that, perhaps are you see more wild plays or the spinning and all these crazy, athletic plays. Sure. But the consistency of that position, that sure handedness that he provides, I think just brings overall calmness throughout the whole diamond and certainly the pitcher. So that's been something that's been greatly appreciated, offensively. I know it's been, talked about a lot his, last season, starting in the minor leagues and getting off to a really rough start. And, we took him out of the AAA kind of environment, went to Arizona, spent time with our head of hitting, Ryan Fuller, for 7 to 10 days, physically getting some adjustments made, but also mentally just resetting and changing a mindset. He took it to we reinserted him to that AAA club, and found the right pocket to bring him up to the big leagues. And he did what he did for 2.5 months. That was really impressive, especially if you look at it, the entirety of the body of work last year. And, you know, in the beginning of the year, I mean, he was a little inconsistent, still kind of searching for the you know, his swing, his at bats. And then, you know, he just seemed to lock it in. I can't really pinpoint exactly what, you know, in terms of adjustments or anything like that, but he's had some big hits for us, some big home runs. And I think it's been helpful having a Murakami and a Vargas who's done this a little bit longer around him, where he can just get to work on a daily basis. And, you know, but to get that from a premium position, left-handed, you know, with power, it's really impacted our team in a positive way.
0: Tell me what, you know, because I certainly have heard stories of organizations through the years. You hear that they want to fix something in a prospect. He strikes out a lot. Tell me what's sort of the message you guys have had for him along those lines, or do you just ignore it?
1: Well, you know, you do need to look at, you know, just the entire package of the offensive ability. And, you know, I mean, we've got a handful of guys that do strike out. Now, if we're just going to attack the strikeout, you know, does that deter from some of the other skills
0: that he does
1: that makes him good, right? So now, you know, he's still developing as a hitter, especially at the major league level. And, you know, we hope that the strikeouts, you know, we get less of them. Same with Murakami, but can't lose sight of the fact that, you know, he's hitting a lot. He's hitting for power, and you know he's you know, come up with some big at bats for us. But you know, when it comes to Colson, and similar to Murakami, the engine is so strong, it's so powerful, and sometimes if it's not controlled, it can, you know, it's like a, you know, a race car that all of a sudden it just, you know, when it's, you know, a little bit off, that all of a sudden it's probably, you know, looks a little uglier than perhaps someone that's just in cruise control at a lesser speed. So, you know, we're trying to weaponize the engine that they have and make them feel like, hey, if I can control this, I can do something perhaps that other players can't do. So it's kind of resetting the mind to think that way versus, oh, here we go again. And now that, you know, gosh, that'd
0: be negative.
1: Yeah,
0: right?
1: I mean, an organization can be swinging and here, you know, and then just snowballs. So, so it's a matter of, you know, him having the right self talk, and but also, you know, giving the right cues from our hitting coaches or teammates or just the organization in general to keep him on track or keep others on track.
0: Yeah, there is always that fine line. I love what Craig Counsell did with the Cubs, Ballesteros. He's like, don't touch him. Leave him alone. don't try to fix this. All right. You mentioned you have the first pick in the draft. Generally speaking, I mean, you're not going to tell me here in this forum who you're going to pick with the first pick. But generally speaking, do you lean toward the talent or maximizing the slot money that you guys have? Because that seems to be, you know, really a determining factor in a lot of these drafts these days.
1: Yeah, for us, you know, it's going to be the talent, the top talent, what we feel like the top talent is. And, you know, there's been drafts that we've had in the past, not necessarily applying to the first pick, that, okay, we're going to try to maximize the pool here. And not that we won't try to do that. We still will. But we want to get the first pick right. I mean, you know, it's a responsibility, obviously, to the organization and really baseball to identify someone that, you know, can handle being the number one pick, because that's associated to that player for the entirety of his career and his life. So, you know, it's a significant one. I know I don't want to put a burden on the guy, because we want to have him go out there and play baseball, but we're going to identify and we're going to choose the player that we feel like is the most talented.

0: Hey, it's Evan Cohen. Coming up Friday, we'll react to Game 2 of the Eastern Conference Finals. 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
1: The road to the NBA Finals ends here, with star guards setting the tone. The Cavs eye another upset, while the Knicks carry the dreams of all of New York. 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

0: that Pope is a White Sox fan. Tell me about when you first heard that and how much you guys have leaned into that, and whether or not, you know, the off chance that maybe there's been some contact with you and the Pope.
1: Yeah, when it first came out and he was, you know, Pope Leo was named the Pope, I didn't really believe it. You know, it was one of those, you know, he's a White Sox fan, because I don't know if you remember the first kind of message put out there that he was a Cubs fan. And I think there was like this assumption that he was a Cubs fan. And you know, his brother didn't take to that very well, and was very vocal about his White Sox fandom. And then, you know, come to find out, he attended, you know, some World Series games in 2005. And we've got video, we've got that photo, it's in our hallway. We had an event, you know, with the Archdiocese at the stadium last summer, which was, talk about a unique experience to attend to. And he was, you know, on the video board and offering a message to everyone in attendance. So, yeah, it. I've also told people, you know, and I have not talked to him, I have not met him, but it's also there's a non-zero chance that I'll be able to meet the Pope at some point in my life now because of the association, you know, with the White Sox. So that's a very cool thing to say. And you know, since that was announced, there's been a lot of positive things happening with the White Sox. And I hope that he's tracking it. And I think we've got some fan giveaways. We've probably already done it, and we'll continue to do that. So it's certainly been a welcomed addition.
0: Can you imagine if you guys make the World Series someday? I'm assuming that you'd be okay with him throwing out the first pitch.
1: I would be. Yeah, I would support that.
0: All right. You know, the journey of the White Sox is well known. 121 losses a couple of years ago, and then you're doing what you're doing this year in the playoff hunt. Give me a low moment that you've had and the coolest moment you've had during the course of this journey.
1: Gosh, yeah. I mean, it's tough to not say the low moment was breaking that record. I did, you know, when we were going through, you know, that very difficult 2024 season, and, you know, it came to the point where it became, okay, we're probably going to break this record, where, okay, I've got to think into the future here, right? And gosh, what a story this will be. And, you know, then you almost embrace it. You have to embrace it. And listen, going into 2024, and that remains here even in the 26th season, you know, we've committed to foundationally improving the Chicago White Sox organization. That applies to, you know, our amateur scouting process, our international process, the player development, research and development, the major league operation, everything that goes into it. Let's commit to that, because we know that good things will come from that. Do we know, you know, specifically or precisely what that's going to bring to the table? It's never been about, you know, we're talking about championships and a World Series. It's about, you know, going about it the right way and committing to being the best that we can in all of those areas, knowing that good things will come. And, you know, I've had conversations with people when you're going through these struggles, and we've gone through struggles this year and we'll go through more struggles. But early in the season, when, you know, we played the Brewers and we get swept, and then, you know, we had a tough series in Miami. And I recall talking to, you know, one of the members of our front office. It's like, man, you know, I really feel like we've gone about this the right way, whether it be our hiring process, what we've, you know, the resources that we put into this organization from a foundation standpoint. It's got to turn at some point. You know, we've got to be going through, we've got to start feeling this at the major league level. And thankfully, we've had some good runs here, and, you know, gotten that, you know, level of gratification. But yeah, that 2024 season was difficult. It was. I don't want to, you know, it's not, you'd never say that just had to happen for us to have future success, because, you know, we're associated to it with that. But, you know, what a story it can be, you know, if we go out there and we accomplish something special, and we point back to, you know, this group, this team, you know, what we went through 2024 to look where we are now. It's just a great story for sports. You know, I grew up in Detroit, and, you know, I'm a Lions fan. I was a Lions fan. And, you know, to see, you know, they won a season without winning a game. And, you know, and the success that they're now having, you know, at the top there. I mean, it's that's significant. I know what it does for a city, that story. And, you know, we have that opportunity here with the White Sox. And, you know, the fan base, it's alive. They're feeling this. So to be able to continue to bring some positives throughout this year and in the coming years, I think, you know, what an opportunity, and it could be really special. So I can't say that there's one moment that I would say just feels really good. Because, you know, Will and I talk all the time. It's not about, you know, we don't talk about our win-loss record. We don't. We talk about, you know, solving for that day. And, you know, with that mindset, we know good things are going to come along with just us being committed to this foundation. So, you know, it's, you know, you just got to fall in love with the process. And I don't think you actually truly appreciate the process when it's all, you know, probably when it's all finished, when we're all done here. Then you look, point back, you're like, man, that was a lot of fun. But when you're in it, you know, it's solving for the day.
0: So I'm going to ignore the Lions part of it because I'm a huge Vikings fan. So I'm going to set that aside, okay? But I bet you the high point will be if you know, you guys have a big moment in September, whatever that is Murakami at the microphone after the game. That might be a high moment for you.
1: That would I would agree with that.
0: All right, Chris. Well, thanks for doing this. I really appreciate your time.
1: Yeah, thanks, Buster. Appreciate it.
0: Sarah Langs is a reporter and producer for MLB.com, and every week we play the numbers games with her. Let's go through her numbers for today. Number one, Shohei Ohtani has a 0.82 ERA. That's the second lowest by a Dodgers pitcher in his first seven starts of a season since ERA became official in the National League in 1912, behind only Fernando Valenzuela, 0.29 ERA in 1981, in a time known as Fernando Mania. Number two, Josh Bell had his first stolen base on Wednesday since September 27th, 2018. He went 978 games in between stolen bases, the longest streak by a batter in between two stolen bases since at least 1900. And I can tell you this, you know, in the last couple of years, we've had players read some of Sarah's notes. Josh Bell has been all in on this. So it's cool to see a note about him among Sarah's numbers today. And number three, the shutout by the Orioles against the Yankees on Wednesday was the first that they've been involved in this season. It was their 44th game. The last Major League Baseball team to go this long without being part of a shutout on either side, the 2017 Washington Nationals, who pitched a shutout in game 48 that season. The only other time the O's and Browns went this long into a season without being involved in a shutout, 1996. They got shut out in game 67. I was covering the Orioles that year.
2: All right, Bleacher Tweets here to end the week on a Friday. First one coming from Dan from Bangkok. He says, hey guys, the Brewers have just started a stretch of the toughest schedule imaginable. 20 straight games versus first and second place teams. Yes, even the Twins are in second place. No one is more than three games out of first, and this includes 12 games versus teams that are in first or just out of first. How are they doing so far? Well, they're 5-1 as of Thursday. What say you about the Brewers, Buster?
0: It's just classic of Pat Murphy's teams where they don't seem daunted by anybody. Like they just seem like they can handle whatever's thrown at them. It's very matter of fact. And certainly their athleticism really seems to unnerve other teams. And so, you know, they do well, I think, against good teams because of that, because they just seem to throw people off. It's a little bit like the Rays. We've been talking about their offense being chaos. And it's interesting because the Brewers on one end of the spectrum and the Yankees so far have been at the other. The Yankees have struggled against teams with good record. And I was not aware that they had that kind of an extended stretch against good teams. So that'll be interesting to watch. And by the way, we're hoping that we're going to get Jacob Mizorowski on the podcast sometime here soon.
2: Our next one comes from Charlie from Los Angeles. Kind of an interesting one here. He says, I saw Caleb Durbin hit a home run off a position player against the Orioles. And given the Red Sox offensive struggles so far, it felt like a dubious honor. I'm a huge Red Sox fan too. With that, it occurred to me that a homer off a position player could be considered defensive indifference. Why? If you're not giving runners steals because the defensive team doesn't try to get them out, then why are you giving them home runs? thought it was just a fun topic to explore given baseball's occasionally stingy approach to stats.
0: Yeah, that's an interesting, it's an interesting question. And it was funny, just coincidentally, last week, you know, we had David Ross on our game broadcast, and Rossi's first major league home run, he was playing with the Dodgers, came against the Arizona Diamondbacks, and it was first baseman Mark Grace pitching for the Diamondbacks, you know, veteran player brought in to save an inning. And Rossi went deep, and Mark Grace cussed him all the way around the bases as he was circling, because he's like, really, dude? You come up and you take that kind of swing against me in these situations? I agree with your overall point, but here's the difficulty of that. And someone who did a bunch of official scoring when I was covering the minor leagues, how do you score it? Like, it's easy to do the stolen base, indifference thing, because you just don't give credit to the hitter for that. But, you know, guy hits a home run off a position player. What do you do that in your score, in your scorebook? How do you deal with a, let's say he hits a grand slam. What do you, you know, who do you charge the runs to and all that? It's much more complicated, I think, than the stolen base thing.
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0: Hello and welcome in. It's Always College Football. I'm your host, Greg McElroy. Glad to have you here with us today. Look, two things happened this week in college football, and they deserve your full attention. They do. The first, the Presidential College Sports Reform Committee, they dropped their draft, a three-phase overhaul of every structural problem this sport has been dealing with for the last few years. They're introducing coaching salary caps. They're doing a group of six playoffs. They're talking about pooling media rights. They're talking about the Bird Rule for the transfer portal. It's either the most ambitious intervention we've seen in the history of college sports, or it's just a whiteboard exercise that gets blocked immediately and forgotten by Labor Day. But we will go through every single idea. I'm going to tell y'all exactly what I think. But first, we're going to sit down with the head coach of the Alabama Crimson Tide. Kalen DeBoer is in year number three in trying to rebuild one of the most scrutinized programs in the entire country. He's coming off an 11-4 season that ended in a blowout loss in the Rose Bowl. He's staring at a quarterback competition that is a competition in every sense of the word and an October schedule that's going to be really challenging. So we got a lot of ground to cover. And we always encourage you, if you're new to the show or if you have not been around it, go and download the podcast wherever you get the podcast. Doesn't matter what platform you're on or what platform you prefer. We're there for you. You can also check us out on the ESPN College Football YouTube page. So let's kick things off with the head coach of the Alabama Crimson Tide, Kalen DeBoer. Coach, we always appreciate you making the time. It's year three at Alabama, 9-4 year one, 11-4 year two, get to the college football playoff quarterfinal. From the outside, the trajectory looks right, but from the inside, where do you feel like this program is headed here in 26?
1: Yeah, you're just trying to build on the things that have gone really well, the things that you feel culturally are in the right spot, schematically, you know, our schemes and things that fit our personnel and evolving those with continuity of coaches, I think, which is really important. You see that specifically on the defensive side. Offensively, you know, some guys had great opportunities and so a few new faces there, but you build on the things that are going really well, and then you continue to learn from, you know, the things where you've fallen short. And that's the way it would be, whether you were national champions or, you know, over, you know, that's just what I think the great coaches do and staffs, and our team wants that. Our team wants to have real feedback. That's our job as coaches. They want to know really the areas we need to improve. They all want to be their best, and that's individually and collectively.
0: Well, one position we're all very, very focused on is the quarterback spot. And I mean, Keelan Russell, everybody buzzing about him after the A-Day performance. And we know Austin, he was a little limited, so it wasn't really an apples-to-apples comparison. But what did this spring kind of tell you about where each of those two guys is in their development?
1: Yeah, no, it was awesome for Keelan to have, you know, some success there like he did, making the plays he made in the 8-8 game there. And, you know, he just took advantage of opportunities, and as the spring went on, kept growing. That's what we expected from him, you know, just this growth. And expect that from Austin too, because, you know, guys who haven't taken all these snaps in games, their exposure to opportunities and taking advantage of it, that's what you'd expect. And, you know, Keelan has a high ceiling. Austin has a high ceiling. They both compete. They do it the right way. I love how they do it within the framework of our team and what we're trying to build. They got a great relationship themselves, and so them together makes us stronger, as opposed to what you maybe see in some situations where that competitiveness could be divisive. And it's definitely not that for our football team. So it's just a salute to those guys, a salute to, you know, Coach Grubb. And, you know, it even goes back to not just Coach Ellis, but I think Coach Sheridan and his time here. I'll give, you know, some props to him on building that room, and then Coach Grubb doing a great job of continuing to take this spring along with Coach Ellis, keep building.
0: You know, it's funny. It's like so many people ask me all the time, like, hey, what do you think about the quarterback situation? I'm like, honestly, I think quarterbacks will be fine. Like, regardless of which direction it goes, like, it's not a position that's keeping me up at night, because I know you can't play quarterback by yourself. So, you know, I'm more a little bit what's going on around them. So let's start a wide out. It's going to be pretty young. You know, Germ's gone and Isaiah Horton's transferred out. feels like Ryan Coleman-Williams being really kind of

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2: Cleveland just holding the ball near midcourt. 3-2-1. It's over. Final score, Knicks 109, Cavs 93. New York leads it 2-0. Two wins to go for a trip to the NBA Finals for the first time in 27 years.
3: Final call right there, courtesy of ESPN Radio. The Knicks now have a 2-0 series lead versus the Cavaliers, 109-93. They get the dub. 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He's Emmett Golden. I'm Q Myers. Emmett, it was a game that when you look at it and when you kind of go back and rewatch it, the one thing that I keep going back to is it just seemed like the Cavaliers didn't have that juice, didn't seem like they had that lift in their legs. It really seemed like this game, game number two, a lot of their energy was still back in game number one.
4: Yeah, I mean, I would argue their energy was back in the first round of the playoffs where they went seven games against the Toronto Raptors team. I think we were all surprised it went that far.
3: Yeah.
4: And playing back-to-back seven-game series. You know, Tuesday night was a disaster. It was a debacle. Tonight, it looked like a team that was tired.
3: That's what it felt like to me as well, Evan. And what I mean is that it just seemed like that so much energy and even emotion was drained out of them on Tuesday night. It seemed like, especially early on, that was going on with the team as well.
4: Right. And, you know, listen, when guys are missing free throws, mm-hmm. when they're missing shots they normally make, especially, I'll bring up Sam Merrill, who was 1 of 8 tonight, 0 for 7 from the three-point line.
3: Right.
4: And he also missed a couple free throws, too. Sam Merrill is a sniper. Like, he's a great three-point shooter.
3: Yeah.
4: And he was awful tonight. You could just tell his legs wasn't in it. It also seems like something's up with Donovan Mitchell. You know, they've been saying he's fine. He's been saying he's fine. Didn't really look like himself, even though he finished with 26 points. So, I'm not upset about tonight. The only issue I have, and ultimately I won't even say it was the reason they lost because I think they still lose. Why are you not guarding Josh Hart at all? Like, at all?
3: Yeah. Tired? You're tired?
4: Well, no, that was schematics.
3: Well, I felt like they got lazy on defense, though.
4: It felt like, to me, it was schematics. Mm-hmm. It was, hey, we're going to make sure we pressure and get the ball out of Brunson's hands, and we'll just leave Josh over there. We'd rather Josh Hart beat us than Jalen Brunson, which I understand that thought. But there was times when it looked like J.A., like that was his mm-hmm. assignment. J.A. was in the paint.
3: Right.
4: The whole time.
3: Right.
4: And I think after Brunson getting past Harden, they wanted to keep a big man close to the basket so they could, you know, can contest the layup if they got it. So they just left Josh Hart wide open. And, oh, Josh just finished with 26 points tonight and was the leading scorer in the game.
3: Yeah, he had 26, but Brunson had 19. Bridges had 19. Big Cat had 18. You know what I mean? So it's not like they were playing strong lockdown defense or contesting a ton of shots. That's why, to me, it felt like the defense was just kind of lazy, and it goes back to the jumpers that were coming up short. Like, that's – I mean, hoopers know, you played the game. When everything comes up short, when you start, you know, getting lazy on defense, it's just it seemed like emotions, it seemed like energy, it seemed like they just didn't have it. And we talked about it. I know specifically we talked about it last night here on Game Night on ESPN Radio, and you mentioned you can't allow – one loss to beat you twice, and I feel like that one loss played a major role in them losing twice.
4: Yeah, I thought Tuesday night beat them, and I thought a game seven that you shouldn't have played against the Pistons beat them. I think a game seven that you shouldn't have played against the Raptors beat them. I think this was just the accumulation of the extra games that they kind of got themselves in trouble with. Look, if you give up 109 points, and honestly the game was over in the last 2-3 minutes,
3: right?
4: So you give up about it. That's not bad at all. You know, it. I didn't even feel like the Knicks were great offensively tonight. They were good. I'm not taking any credit away from them. They were the better team, no doubt at all. It just felt like, you know, they went to hit the turbo for all my 2K players out there, and that bar was empty.
3: Not a 2K player, but I know exactly what you mean. And yep. It seemed like the bar was empty for the Cavaliers throughout the course of the night. You mentioned Josh Hart, the 26 points and 7 assists that he had to lead the New York Knicks to the 109-93 victory. After the game, he caught up with our Lisa Salters.
0: Just how good did this game feel you tonight? 26 points, playoff career high.
5: It felt good. The thing I'm most happy about is I started 0 for 3 or 0 for 4 from 3, and I just kept shooting. I'm putting the work in, and I just got to go out there and play with confidence, so it felt good.
0: What was your mindset when they just kept leaving you open to shoot?
5: Yeah, I mean, I knew that's what the game plan was going to be, and I've just been working. In the gym with Joe, Peter Patton, our shooting coach, just getting reps. So I'm just trying to make sure, I shoot the ball with confidence and, just believe in my work.
0: You heard the ovation from this crowd when you left the court. And after game one, you said you didn't like not playing down the stretch, but you would do whatever it takes for this team. What is it about this team that makes you say that? Because a lot of people can say that, but they don't really mean it. What is it about this team that makes you say that?
5: I think it's just the character that we have of the guys in the locker room. For me, I said it for years, man. I'm a servant to these guys. I'm big in my faith. I pray for humility all the time, and I really feel like I don't have an ego. That got burned out my heart a long time ago, and I'm out here to serve these goons.
0: 2-0 series lead heading to Cleveland. How do you pack this up and take it on the road?
5: We can't be happy with, being up 2-0. This team was just down 2-0 last series. They came back, so we got to go out there. We know they're going to have a sense of urgency, a sense of desperation, and we can't just match it. We have to exceed it. So we got to learn from film tomorrow and get ready for a tough one.
4: Yeah, listen, the Knicks are on a heater right now. 8 straight in the playoffs. They're playing well. They're playing really, really well. And, Josh Hart was a big part of that tonight. And it feels like they've kind of shared the wealth a little bit. On the night where Brunson, and I say only scores 19 points, he had 14 assists.
3: Right.
4: So where the goal was, we're not going to let Brunson beat you, he kind of still beat you in just a different way, right. And that's what the great players do.
3: Yeah, they do. They do. And so now they, they get to get back to the drawing board. They'll get to get back to their own house. They'll play in their own gym, right? And they have to find a way, Cleveland does, to get back in this series. They definitely can't get down 3-0. Obviously, game 3 is coming up on Saturday back in Cleveland. But that one game, man, game 1 back on Tuesday, that really feels bad. It makes it even worse today. Because now at least you would have felt like you left 1-1. Now you're leaving, you're leaving New York down 0-2. And that is not the way you want things to go. He's Emmett Golden. I'm Q Myers. It's game night here on ESPN Radio. So they decided to leave Josh Hart wide open and let him beat them. He did. What does Kenny Atkins have to say about that? We'll hear from him next here on game night on ESPN Radio on the all-new ESPN app.
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0: Brunson, guarded by Strus, now at the Knick logo with a shot clock at 5. Brunson drives left side, gives it up. Hart, corner 3. Good from the left side as Josh Hart hits his 5th 3. He's got 24 points. Hart stays hot.
1: And Josh Hart would end the game with 26 points, also had 7 assists, as the Knicks would go on to get the dub 109-93 over the Cleveland Cavaliers, game 2 of the Eastern Conference Finals, and now they have a 2-0 series lead. It's game night here on ESPN Radio on the ESPN app, SiriusXM Channel 80, and tune in. 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He's Emmett Golden. I'm Q Myers, and one of Emmett's big beefs in this game was the fact that Josh Hart was left open. You know, hey, we're going to let Josh Hart beat us. If someone else is going to beat us, not Jalen Brunson, not the big cat, it's going to be Josh Hart. At some point, Emmett, if that's your early approach and it's not working, you got to switch things up a little bit, don't you?
2: 100%. And it wasn't, I want the audience to understand that didn't see the game. It wasn't that they played soft defense on them. It wasn't that they gave him space. They did not have a man on him, and he hit 3 threes in a row.
1: Right.
2: And, you know, then they started to slowly kind of think about it, but he proceeded to hit 2 more. And really, he kind of put the game away at the end of the second quarter and the start of the third, because that's where this game got out of hand.
1: Right.
2: And it was all his doing. And at that point, look, the Cavaliers got it down to 10 in the fourth quarter, but, I mean, you could just tell the gas tank was empty. So, look, Kenny Atkinson is having a tough series as head coach of the Cavaliers.
1: Kenny Atkinson's having a tough postseason.
2: Yes, he is.
1: Yeah. Period. Right? Yeah. I mean, look, he escaped the Toronto series, should never have gone game 7. Should have never took get 7 games to get past Toronto. Detroit, I'll give you that. They were the 1 seed. Even though I think that Cleveland looked better, I think that, hey, look, it's the 1 seed, fine. Okay, if it takes 7, but it should have never, ever took 7 in that Toronto series. And now he's down 0-2 after the fumble, the massive fumble that he had in game number 1 on Tuesday night. And now they find themselves in an 0-2 hole. And now he's going to have to do some really good coaching and get his guys really inspired, which I don't know about you, but Kenny Atkinson is not really inspiring anybody these days, I don't think. He's going to have to get them fired up to be able to come back, and really they need 2 in Cleveland.
2: Yeah, they have to get 2 in Cleveland. Now, the Cavaliers are a much better home team than they are road team. And we know the old saying, we hear it on Inside the NBA all the time, the others are better at home. So I don't expect Sam Merrill, you know, to go 1-for-8. You know, and not hit a 3. I expect Strus to be better, and Schroeder. Will it equal a win? I don't know.
1: Right.
2: But from a strategic standpoint,
1: yeah,
2: Kenny Atkinson has to be better, because at this point, Mike Brown is coach rings around.
1: Yeah, he is. He's running circles around him right now, and that's why the Knicks have a 2-0 series lead. Let's go back to New York. Let's go back to MSG and hear from the Cavaliers head coach. Here's Kenny Atkinson.
3: Kenny, you guys scored 27 points in the first quarter and didn't reach that number in the next 3. Why do you think you struggled offensively tonight?
4: We didn't shoot the ball well. I thought we had a lot of good looks. Good looks from 3. Good looks at the rim. I thought our process was right.

0: took care of the ball, offensive rebounded. I think wasn't a great shooting night. At the end of the day, you got to put the ball in the hole. Tonight, we didn't.
1: What do you think you can do to get the bigs more involved?
0: Yeah, get it to them in the pocket more, in the pick and roll. But they, it's a little bit like they're sucking in. They're in the paint, and I thought we did a great job hitting the perimeter guys. A bunch of swings, a bunch of wide open threes. You gotta kind of take what the defense gives you. Obviously, they're trying to take away those guys. So I think if we would have made some shots early, it could have loosened them up a little. But we never found the accuracy tonight.
1: Brunson obviously didn't have as big of a scoring night, but 14 assists. What did you see out of there?
0: That's what great players do, right? They read the game, and the game dictated that. Obviously, we were loaded up more to him, and he found other guys. So we just got to find that balance, But, 14 assists, but credit to him, right? Took away some of his scoring options, blitzed him, gave him different looks. He made the right reads, right place.
1: You guys have been obviously much better at home throughout the postseason. So kind of what gives you your confidence that going back there, you can sort of flip this stuff there now?
0: Listen, could easily stole game one. I thought our process was right tonight. So that gives me confidence going home. Obviously we've got the great home crowd, have played well at home in the playoffs. So, we need to get our legs under us, quite honestly. We know their rest advantage. So getting home always helps with that. But definitely probably didn't have the juice tonight that we needed to, which is kind of, it's going to hit it sometime.
2: Yeah, it makes sense. The way that the Knicks were able to run through the 76ers, they were able to catch their breath and get as healthy as you can get. Yep. And we saw some rust from the Knicks in the first half of game one, but they knocked that off once the second half started. And the Cavaliers, although, I don't want to say a well-oiled machine because they're not necessarily playing well, but they're not rusty. You could just tell, man, when guys aren't dunking, right? Like, how many times did you see a Cavalier go to the rim and dunk the ball? I can't remember a dunk tonight. There might have been one or two from the Cavaliers. When you see guys missing free throws, that's when you know the legs
3: are
2: shot.
3: That's it right there. Yeah, that's it right there. The free throws for me. It's one thing when it's a guy who doesn't make free throws consistently.
2: Right.
3: But when you're seeing guys that you know can knock them down and them just struggle, that's when, to me, it's a sign of fatigue. And that's why that's kind of been my biggest takeaway from this game. And, it's unfortunate, but it's also – it's the hole that the Cavaliers, dug themselves in by playing all those extra games. Emmett, we talked about it.
2: Yeah.
3: During the first and second series, I kept saying the Cavs are playing unnecessary games right now.
2: Mm-hmm. Yeah. Listen, they were clearly better than the Raptors.
3: Right.
2: And I give the Raptors credit because the Raptors pushed the Cavaliers, and that was all about their will and their physicality and everything. But make no mistake about it, the Cavaliers are a better team than the Toronto Raptors. Even against the Pistons, they go up 3-2 and head home where they were undefeated at the time, and they blow that game. And had to play a game seven that they easily won. But those are extra minutes. Those are travel miles. You got to go back, to Detroit. Even though Detroit isn't that far away, you've been playing every other day for 3 weeks now. Mm-hmm. Meanwhile, the Knicks had at least a week off during that time.
3: They had a long time off. And like you said earlier, that's how you could see them being rusty early in game number one. And I thought that was going to be the story of the game. Like, they just had so much time off that, they needed to be on the court playing someone that wasn't against themselves. And then they were able to shake that off and only shake it off towards the end when the Cavaliers assisted them by having that epic collapse. Again, I don't want to keep going back and beating a dead horse, but at the same time, man, that loss on Tuesday night is so big now.
2: Yeah.
3: It is so big now. If you win that game on Tuesday night, I don't want to say you're playing with house money, but you went and did what you're supposed to do. You're supposed to win a game on the road, get back to the crib.

0: And since they didn't do that, now they're headed back to the crib, down 0-2 and desperate to the point where they need to win both games. Coming up next, how does the winning coach feel about the result? That's next on Game Night on ESPN Radio, the all-new ESPN app.
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0: This is SportsCenter. Eastern Conference Finals game number two, Cavs-Knicks in the books. I'm Q Myers, the Knicks. They now have a 2-0 series lead after topping the Cavs 109-93. Josh Hart led the team with points at 26 and 7 assists. Jalen Brunson and Mikal Bridges both had 19 for New York. Donovan Mitchell had 26 points for Cleveland while James Harden dropped in 18. Game three is coming up on Saturday in Cleveland. Broadcast will start at 7:30 Eastern on ESPN Radio. Thunder star Jalen Williams will be evaluated day by day, game to game, with a left hamstring injury, sources told ESPN's Shams Charania on Thursday. Williams will undergo treatment and return based on how he feels, recovering from the second injury to the same hamstring in under a month. Williams traveled with Thunder to San Antonio on Thursday afternoon and is expected to be listed as questionable for Friday's Game 3 of the Western Conference Finals against the San Antonio Spurs. Williams missed six games due to a Grade 1 left hamstring strain before returning for Monday's series opener against the Spurs. And sad news out of NASCAR. Icon Kyle Busch, two-time Cup Series champion, has died at the age of 41. The Racing Series announced that on Thursday. He ranked 24th in the Cup Series standing this season with two top 10 finishes in 12 races. The Las Vegas native won championships with Joe Gibbs Racing in 2015 and 2019. Busch was in his fourth season at Richard Childress Racing. For more scores and analysis, check out ESPN.com and the all-new ESPN app. Coming up, more game night. Breakdown of Eastern Conference Finals game number two, Cavs vs. Knicks, with Emmett Golden and me, Q Myers, here on ESPN Radio on the all-new ESPN app.
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0: Square Garden as the Knicks, they get the dub and take a 2-0 series lead in the Eastern Conference Finals. 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He's Emmett Golden. I'm Q Myers. Emmett, it wasn't that long ago when we were talking about Mike Brown. Knicks fans were talking about Mike Brown. All kind of NBA analysts were talking about Mike Brown, saying, you know, they don't get out of this series with the Atlanta Hawks, man. He might not be back. Now they're two games away from being in the NBA Finals.
1: Yeah, and, you know, give Mike Brown credit because he's kind of known for a one and done. You know, he's one and done in Cleveland. There's been a few other places, and it felt like it was going to happen here because they were down 2-1 against the Knicks. I'm not against the Knicks, excuse me, against the Hawks. And ever since then, the Knicks, they haven't lost. 8 straight in a row. He has them humming.
0: Yeah, no, the Hawks, I mean, you got to give the Hawks a lot of credit, right? Because they pushed the Knicks, and then New York found some magic. They switched some things up, and all of a sudden they got on a roll. And obviously the Hawks had to pay for it because they really blew them out the water, right? I mean, and that kind of started everything. And right now they're playing with a lot of confidence, man. Even when they get down like they were on Tuesday night in game number one, they still find a way to come back. And they've got Uncle Mo on their side. They've got energy. Knicks fans are fired up. Everyone's talking about, you know, they've been a Knicks fan forever and they haven't seen a championship in their lifetime, and now they feel like this could be that team. But man, it's so funny how things change so quickly. Mike Brown was that guy that was looked at as like, I don't know if he's going to be back next year, to all of a sudden now they're damn near about to put a statue out in front of MSG.
1: Right. Right. And look, I'm not saying it's going to happen, but if the Cavaliers win both home games, then I think Knicks fans will be oh my God, what is this guy doing? You know, but that's just how it is in great sports towns, you know, that, hey, they love you when you win, and when you lose, they want answers, you know. But right now, Mike Brown can't do anything wrong.
0: Well, I want to know what he thought about his team's performance, the way that they came out, had obviously more energy than the Cleveland Cavaliers, and also the performance of Josh Hart having 26 points and 7 assists. Let's go back to Madison Square Garden and hear from Mike Brown.
2: Where do you feel like that decisiveness came from for him, and how do you feel like he maintained that throughout the game?
3: It's just who Josh is. He's a gamer, you know. He knew what he had to do in terms of the adjustments he needed to make in order to be effective, not just for him but for the team. And he was great. He was really decisive. Not only that, he helped us get out in transition. And we have to play fast, so we're not going against a set defense all the time. You know, when you get out in transition, if you're a team that cross matches and you get out in transition, it's going to be hard for you to find the right bodies. And that's how we're going to have to play. We're going to have to play fast versus their cross matches to see if we can get something early in transition. But Josh knew what he had to do for the adjustments in this game.
4: Mike, you've talked during the year about versatility of the way you guys can mount an offense. Jalen today, the career high playoff assists. Just, I guess, what you saw from him being willing to become that distributor tonight.
3: Well, you know, as an MVP candidate, Jalen Brunson's job is to make the game easier for his teammates, and that's what he did. You know, if you don't send a second guy at him, he's got a pretty good chance of scoring it. If you send the second guy at him, he's going to make the game easier for his teammates. He's going to find them. They just have to step up and make shots. So it starts with Jalen as an MVP candidate, but also it ends with his teammates making shots. Now, that won't be... It can't be done if our spacing's not right. So I give a lot of credit to Chris Gent, our offensive coordinator, and TJ Saint, our assistant offensive coordinator, and continuing to talk to the guys about spacing. And then I give credit to our players for spacing the floor the right way. But like I said, you're an MVP candidate like Jalen is. You got to make the game easier for everybody else.
4: With Josh, you know, he started 0-for-3. It looked like he was a little frustrated. I mean, what does it say about him that he keeps taking those open shots? And I guess what does it say about you that you keep telling him to take those open shots?
3: Well, it's easy for me to say it, you know, because I got the utmost confidence in the world in him, but he's a gamer. When you have guys that are gamers, you know, they do stuff that people don't think that they can do at any time, and he knows the work that he puts in. We know the work that he puts in, and his confidence is not going to waver. He's going to put pressure on himself to take that next one and make the next one.
5: Coach, you've talked about their shooting. What do you think about the looks that they're getting
4: the Cavs are getting mostly on the weak side. Are you willing to sort of live with the sort of shot selection that they've had so far?
3: No, we have to do a better job getting to their shooters, you know, Sam, especially Sam Merrill and Strus, man. Those guys, they were 1-for-11 from the three. It's not going to happen again. So we have to do a better job of getting to their bodies. They had a couple of open looks tonight, and we'll go back and watch the film to see what we could do that's a little bit better to keep them from beating us from behind that arc, because those guys are more than capable of doing it.
1: Yeah, he's right about that. Mm-hmm. 1-for-11 between Strus and Merrill from behind the arc. You don't expect him to shoot like that at home. But, again, I got to give a lot of credit to Mike Brown. It's tough to be the head coach in New York, especially after firing Tibbs. It seemed like Knick fans like Tom Thibodeau. And even though they fired him, you come in as Mike Brown, and I don't exactly know how high the expectations were, but he's getting the most out of these guys.
0: Sky high. That's how high the expectations were. You don't do what Tibbs did last year and then bring in another guy and say, oh, well, you know, do your best. You know, go out and just try to win.
1: I'm saying from a fan standpoint.
0: Right.
1: Well, fans might be like, I don't expect nothing from this dude.
0: No, the fans, I believe they were sky high as well, right?
1: Okay.
0: And probably stressing him and pushing him because he wasn't, you know, it didn't look like that they were that team. I mean, look, throughout the course of the regular season, what did I say? What did you say about the Knicks? That they were the most talented team with all the inconsistencies.
1: Yeah.
0: Right? They literally have not become the consistent team until the postseason.
1: Right.
0: I mean, think about that. You know, you want to talk about getting hot when you're supposed to get hot? The Knicks were a very inconsistent team throughout the course of the year. They had patches where they'd go on runs, but they had guys that would show up, and then all of a sudden they'd disappear. Show up, disappear. The one guy that you could always count on was Jalen Brunson, but you never knew who else was going to, you know, compliment him. And so, really, they're playing their most consistent ball right now, which is exactly when you're supposed to play it.
1: Yeah, you talk about peaking at the right time.
0: Yes,
1: you know what I'm saying?
0: Yep.
1: You talk about peaking at the right time. That's what they're doing. And, you know, they have all the parts to be the Eastern Conference champions and to make it to the finals. I'm not saying the series is over. I think it's going to be really hard for the Cavaliers to win this. It's probably not likely that they win this series. But the only thing that could get the Knicks in trouble right now is thinking it's over.
0: Right. Oh, for sure. And Mike Brown, you heard it right there, especially when he's talking about those shooters. They're not going to go 1-for-11, right? He was able to take advantage. His team was able to take advantage of an off-night shooting for the Cavaliers, whatever the reason was. I believe the majority of it had to do with just being tired, but that's just me. Whatever the case was, they were missing their shots.
1: Right.
0: Right. And so they're going to come back. They're going to be rested. They're going to be ready for game three. Their backs are going to be against the wall. There's nothing that's more dangerous than a desperate team.
1: Right. Right now, the Cavaliers per DraftKings are actually favored to win game
0: three. As they should
1: be. 2.5-point favorites.
0: As they should be. They're going to come back, get ready on Saturday. Again, the broadcast starts at 7:30 p.m. Eastern on ESPN Radio. That's how you plug it around here.
1: Yep.
0: And they're going to give them everything that they've got. They have to. There are no other options. I like to call them the non-negotiables. That's the non-negotiable. They have to leave it all on the court. When they leave the court, what's the arena called?
1: It's called Rocket Arena.
0: Yeah, when they leave Rocket Arena, they have to have a W under their names.
1: Right. Absolutely. And listen, MSG is historical. It's a tough place to play, no doubt. It's tough to play at Rocket Arena, too. You know, the fans show up and show out, and the Cavaliers are a really good home team.
0: Right.
1: You know, they've lost one home game in the playoffs this year. So as long as the Knicks stay focused, I actually think they win this. And, you know, win it in 5-6, I think all of that is on the table. They just have to – because I know Knicks fans right now, I see it on the timeline. Oh, it's over. Series over.
0: Of course.
1: We won. We're going straight.
0: That's really good.
1: Yeah, and you expect fans to act that way. That's cool. You cannot have the players, the coaches, or the staff feeling that way.
0: Brother, I tell you right now, you know, I go into the barbershop every Saturday, right? I'll be in the barbershop before this game three happens. And we have a resident Knicks fan that always is coming in talking loud, right? Hasn't talked loud in a while this year.
1: Oh, right? You know what time it is.
0: Oh, on Saturday, it's gonna be, he's going to walk in. everything bright blue and orange. Hey, good top of the morning to you. How you doing? Great day to be a Nick. Hey, great. You know, I
1: so ain't even going to get a cut, huh?
0: Man, right. no cut needed. Just wants to make sure that he shows up for the shop to let everyone know that, oh, hey, by the way, we're still here. Well, that's okay for him. That's not okay for the Knicks. The right. Knicks have to go in there with an approach of like it's 0-0, right? The series is just getting started, and they need to win one on the road. That's the approach they have to take. Got to get one on the road, and the Cavaliers are in a situation where they can't give up anymore. If they give up anything else, well, my mom used to say, good night, Irene. That's what it's going to be. He's Emmett Golden. I'm Q Myers. It's game night here on ESPN Radio and the ESPN app. Coming up next, don't call it a comeback. Well, there might not be one. It's game night on ESPN Radio and the all-new ESPN app.
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0: Cleveland just holding the ball near midcourt. 3-2-1. It's over. Final score, Knicks 109, Cavs 93. New York leads it 2-0. Two wins to go for a trip to the NBA Finals for the first time in 27 years.
1: That was the final call, courtesy of ESPN Radio. 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He's Emmett Golden. I'm Q Myers. And, E, I know the Knicks feel good because they're up 2-0. They really have to lock in, though. Now is when it really gets going, right? They had their home crowd behind them. Now they're going to go on the road. Cleveland's going to be a little bit more rested. They're not going to have those same emotions from the loss in game one. That should be out of their system. I'm expecting an absolute onslaught by the Cavaliers on Saturday. I expect them to just really give the Knicks everything they can handle. Not saying that means they're going to win the game, but they're going to give everything the Knicks can handle and give themselves a shot, an opportunity to find their way back into this series.
2: Yeah, there's no question. Rocket Arena will be rocking. There's no doubt about that. And, look, I think that the Knicks have the ability to win in Cleveland. It's just I don't expect a collapse at all, you know, that we saw in game one. And I also don't expect the role players to play as poorly. The Cavaliers got really zero from the bench tonight. Sam Merrill was 1 of 8. 0 for 7 from behind the arc. Jalen Tyson was 1 for 4. Max Strus, 1 for 7. 1 for 4 from behind the arc. Dennis Schroeder was 2 for 5. Missed 2 free throws. So you have guys that were coming in and getting you 8 to 10 points each.
1: Right.
2: Sam Merrill could even get you 12. Strus might get you 14. And those guys got you nothing tonight. And when you are a team that's fatigued, you kind of need to depend on your bench. But we know bench players, the Stay Ready group, usually plays a lot better when they're at home.
1: So fatigue for me was a big reason for the Cavaliers' struggles in the way that they missed a bunch of free throws, they missed a bunch of three-pointers, just did not have their shot. It didn't look like they had their legs. But what did Sir Charles Barkley, Basketball Hall of Famer, inside the NBA analyst, what did he think went wrong with the Cleveland Cavaliers? Here's the big man.
3: I said the only way the Cavs can win this series is they dominate inside. They were dominating inside. They were only down 4 at the half. Mobley had, he was 5 for 8, 14 points. Allen was having a good game. Mobley did not take a shot in the second half.
4: Yep.
3: They only gave it to Allen 3 times in the second half, the guys who have a size advantage. James and Mitchell don't have an advantage. Those two guys have an advantage. Well, I don't understand. This guy's got 14 points, having a great game.
4: I know.
3: And you don't even get a shot.
2: Yeah, Evan Mobley without a shot in the second half is crazy. It's so crazy I didn't even realize it.
1: Well, my question is, though, and I'm glad that, you know, Sir Charles brought that up, why would they go away from him?
2: See, here's the thing about the Cavaliers.
1: And tell me.
2: And it happened with Darius Garland. Even though they moved Darius, you see it still happening with James. It's okay, though, they got to get theirs with Donovan and James, right? They have the ball. They're the guys with the ball. And I think a lot of times they're thinking about what they're going to do instead of, hey, Evan Mobley had 14 points in the first half. He was 2 for 3 from behind the arc. You know, mm-hmm. He actually was even hitting some outside shots.
1: Right.
2: And we know Jared Allen in the pick and roll is a load to handle. You know, I've seen Jared Allen score 40 points just going pick and roll crazy. And obviously I didn't think that would happen tonight, but they tend to go away from the bigs a lot. It's almost like they start off every game by focusing on the bigs, and the further you get from tip-off, the further away they get from the big men.
1: So to me, that feels like it's more coaching. And I'm not trying to pile on Kenny Atkinson, but it feels like it's more coaching. At what point do you say, hey, it ain't about you, Spider. It's not about you, James. It's not about you guys getting yours. It's about us getting ours. And what we're trying to get is a dub. We're not worried about stats. I'm not trying to get you an all-star appearance. Y'all don't play in the all-star game anyway. I'm not trying to, you know what I mean? I'm not trying to get you some incentives in your contract. I'm trying to get dubs. Why at some point would Kenny Atkinson say, hey, man, our guy is hot in the paint. Let's get back to feeding him.
2: I think Kenny Atkinson has been getting exposed, you know, throughout the playoffs, but really during the first two games. It's funny, I saw Vince Goodwill tweet out that the lights were, looks like the lights were too bright for the Cavaliers. While I disagree that I think it was that they were tired, the lights might have been too bright for Kenny Atkinson the past couple of nights, because he is not really put the Cavaliers in the best situations to be successful.
1: I find that so wild just to think about that and try to, you know, wrap your brain around that. If you're having that kind of success early on and you're not going to it in the second half, at some point you've got to, one, call timeout, stop the bleeding, right, when you start. And again, it was only the end of the second quarter and the third quarter that really the Knicks dominated.
2: Right.
1: I mean, so at some point, I mean, look, they outscored the Cavaliers in the third quarter 32-21. So to me, at some point in that run, in that third quarter, that's when Kenny Atkinson's got to say, hey, man, James, you only got two assists on the night. I need you to go ahead and feed that guy down low. Hey, Spider, you only got one assist on the night. I'm going to need you to go and feed that guy down. You know what I mean? Like, at some
2: 100%.
1: Point, you've got to get that focus and get that right game plan. And what was working for you could still work for you, but you can't go away from it. You don't go away from success. You go away from what's not working. You know, when James Harden is getting exposed on defense and Jalen Brunson is going right past him, that's when you get a timeout and say, hey, that's not working. Let's do something else. Instead, you go away from what is working. Make it make sense. The math ain't mathing for your boy.
2: I can't. And here's another problem is that Evan Mobley and Jared Allen, they're great guys. They're nice guys, right?
1: Oh,
2: they're not going to go, hey, give me the ball. What is wrong? They're not going to do that. They're not going to walk over to the coach and go, man, I'm dominating. What are you doing? Give me. They're not going to do
1: that.
2: You
1: need some jerks on your team.
2: They do. I'm going to tell you.
1: You need some jerks.
2: Evan Mobley and Jared Allen are two of the nicest human beings you'll ever meet. And sometimes that's a problem because they don't even speak up for themselves. And, you know, I get it. Donovan Mitchell is the star of the team, and James Harden is a future Hall of Famer and all that. But you have an event, to Barkley's point, you have an advantage up front. And in the first quarter, that advantage was going crazy because guess who was leading the Cavs in scoring in the first quarter? It was Evan Mobley and Jared Allen.
1: That's what I'm
2: and
1: saying.
2: Then they just got away from them.
1: Right, that's what I'm saying. Like, at some point, you've got to get back to it. Right, our guy Renee hit us up, who's a big Knicks fan. He's like, too much dribbling from James Harden. Well, that's a given. He's always going to do that, right?
2: That's what he's going to do.
1: That's his thing. I mean, you kind of signed up for that when you brought him in. You knew that he was going to play ISO James, and that's a problem. But with that being said, they still were having success in the first half.
2: Right, and they were balling in game one until, you know, they collapsed.
1: So they weren't. Right.
2: Right. So, yeah, man, Kenny Atkinson is not performing well on the sideline, and his post-game press conference is like there's a picture of him smiling, you know, today. And okay, maybe it's a still photo. Who knows what happened in the moment. But Cavs fans don't want to see a head coach smiling after you blew game one and after game two you just decided that you weren't going to guard Hart at all.
1: Right.
2: You know, nobody wants to see a grin.
1: No, they don't. Here's Charles Barkley real quick on if the Cavaliers lose this series, where the roots are going to be.
3: The biggest problem the Cavs got is we can talk about 3 and 4 is game one. If they lose this series, they lost it because of game one. Because you win game one, it flips the entire series. Now they in a must-win game 3 and 4.
4: Hey, Max, you look absolutely dashing in that purple tie. 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
1: Don't look now, but the Knicks have a 2-0 series lead. I'm Q Myers. New York got the victory over the Cavaliers in Eastern Conference Final game number two, 109-93. Josh Hart, 26 points and 7 assists. Jalen Brunson and Mikal Bridges both had 19 for New York. Donovan Mitchell had 26 points for Cleveland. James Harden had 18. Clearly, it was not enough. Now, they find themselves in an 0-2 hole in a desperation game coming up on Saturday for Game 3 back in Cleveland. Broadcast will start at 7:30 p.m. Eastern on ESPN Radio and the all-new ESPN app. Thunderstar Jalen Williams will be evaluated day by day, game to game, with a left hamstring injury. Sources told ESPN's Shams Charania on Thursday, Williams will undergo treatment and return based on how he feels, recovering from the second injury to the same hamstring in under 1 month. Williams traveled with the Thunder to San Antonio on Thursday afternoon and is expected to be listed as questionable for Friday's Game 3 of the Western Conference Finals against the San Antonio Spurs. Remember, he missed 6 games due to a grade 1 left hamstring strain before returning for Monday's series opener against the Spurs. And in the NFL, reigning NFL MVP Matt Stafford and the Rams agreed to a 1-year, $55 million contract extension. Sources told ESPN the deal for the quarterback can rise to as much as $60 million with incentives, and he's now tied to LA through the 2027 season with $105 million remaining on his contract. For more scores and analysis, check out ESPN.com and the all-new ESPN app. Coming up, more game night with Emmett Golden and me, Q Myers, here on ESPN Radio and the all-new ESPN app.
2: Coming up on the Friday edition of Unsportsmanlike with Evan Cohen, Michelle Smallman, and me, Chris Caney. The Thunder were extremely physical against Wemby in Game 2. I'll tell you if they'll be able to continue that in Game 3. 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
2: Cleveland just holding the ball near midcourt. 3-2-1. It's over. Final score, Knicks 109, Cavs 93. New York leads it 2-0. Two wins to go for a trip to the NBA Finals for the first time in 27 years.
3: That was the final call right there, courtesy of ESPN Radio. The Knicks get it done in Game 2 of the Eastern Conference Finals, 109-93, and they have a 2-0 series lead. 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He's Emmett Golden. I'm Q Myers, and now the Cavaliers got to get back to the drawing board. They've got to figure out, Emmett, exactly how to get back into the win column. They have a lot of success at home, so you feel good about that. Mm-hmm. Right now, DraftKings has them as a 2.5-point favorite, so that's good. That gives a little tip of the cap to the home team. But they've got to go ahead and hit the right buttons. They can't go away from what's successful and try to do something else and get cute and get creative. You know, hey, this works. Let's stop doing it. Let's go ahead and let's outthink the rest of the room. Like, yeah. The thing about it is, man, basketball's not that difficult of a game, right? I mean, it's really not that difficult. And I understand, you know, someone's going to say, oh, Q, you never played in the league. You're right. I didn't. But I understand when something's working, when something's not. And when something is working, stick with it. Make them stop you. And when it doesn't work, don't do it anymore. It's not that difficult.
4: There was a Kenny Atkinson met with the media yesterday. And he was asked about, you know, James Harden ISO and you know, on Brunson. And he said, yeah, you know, we had our coaching staff had an argument about it. Some thought we should have kept that same strategy. Some thought we should have trapped and got the ball out of his hand. So we tried to do both.
3: Mm-hmm.
4: We tried to do both?
3: Right.
4: You know the difference between an assistant coach and a head coach? An assistant coach makes suggestions. A head coach makes decisions.
3: Facts.
4: And that was Kenny, morphing into an assistant coach again. Okay, let's just do both and make everybody happy. No. And I'm not even beat up on the coach guy. Like, that's not even how I get down. I put so much on the players because they're the ones on the floor.
3: Right.
4: But I can't ignore this. You know, the coach has to help the guys. And Kenny Atkinson, at least in this series, we can even talk about some other ones. But in this series, the first two games, I think he's let the Cavs down.
3: Now, Donovan Mitchell had 26 points on the night. And if you just look at it, like, oh, that's not bad. You know, he did his thing. But he was 8 of 18 shooting, 2 for 7 from three-point land. And I don't know about you, Emmett, but it just didn't look like he was right.
4: Right. Most of that was in the second half, too. You know, even kind of when the game was over as well. He didn't look explosive.
3: No.
4: Again, I didn't see him dunk once, you know, just kind of letting the threes fly. And his carryover to Dwayne Wade, the you know, move that he kind of has made his own now.
3: Yeah.
4: You didn't see a ton of that. He didn't look like himself tonight.
3: No, he really didn't. And he has a little bit of swagger about himself. And honestly, I hate that word, but I'm going to use it because you understand what I mean. He's got a little something about himself. When he's cooking, especially when he's playing at home and the crowd's behind him, he's got a little something in his neck. Right?
4: We're
3: basically, he's going to let you know about yourself.
4: Right.
3: You didn't see any kind of attitude. You didn't see any kind of swagger. You didn't see any kind of energy like that from Donovan Mitchell. And again, I go back to it. Just seems like the whole Cavaliers team was tired. They were mentally drained. They were emotionally drained from what happened, that ultimate collapse that happened in game one on Tuesday.

0: Tuesday night. Again, you can't allow one loss to beat you twice, and I do feel like that had a lot to do with the way that the Cavaliers came out tonight. But let's go back to Madison Square Garden and hear from Donovan Mitchell himself and find out if, you know, rest was an issue or lack of rest was an issue.
1: Nothing. We just didn't make shots. I loved everything about the looks we got. And some days you just miss the open ones. We got great looks. Sometimes we're in and out. Sometimes we're short. Offensively, I'm not worried at all. We did a really good job getting to the paint, trying to find guys, and I mean that's why our assist total was low. It's just because we couldn't make shots, and it was everybody. So nothing to hang our head about. They protected home court, and we've seen this before. So we gotta go get game three.
2: You guys have obviously played a lot of basketball over the last month. How much do you think we can
1: do? We're not tired. We're not tired. We're ready to go for game three.
3: Defense, you said you're not worried about anything offensive. So defense, you know, game one, Brunson gets loose in the fourth quarter. Tonight, you guys seem to throw more bodies at him.
1: Mm-hmm.
3: So Josh gets loose.
1: Mm-hmm.
3: What do you think the balance is?
1: We'll go back and watch it, and sometimes you got to tip your cap. You know, you not comparing the players, but you see a similar situation in the other series, you know, and with Caruso, they're guarding him kind of the same way. So I'm not saying he's him or whatever or vice versa, but, you know, you just got to adjust, and we'll look at the film and figure out ways to adjust. But sometimes you got to tip your cap. He made a one-handed spin move on me, and not to say he's not capable, but, like, sometimes, you know, that's what happens. And I think the biggest thing is we'll make our adjustments, but you give credit where credit's due. They made the right plays and knocked down the shots they were supposed to make.
3: And then, you know, you guys are down 15 at the end of the third. Mm. I think you cut it to 7 or 8, but on top of that, I bet you were in the bonus for the final.
1: Mm.
3: 19. Was there a moment you were feeling like the same kind of comeback was possible, and then I guess why didn't it?
1: So they made some timely shots, and we didn't. You know what I mean? We missed some free throws, certain fouls didn't go our way or whatever. So nothing to hang our head about, man. Like, they took care of home court. We could have came in here and lost by one, lost by 40. And I've said this in past series before. Like, they protected home court, and we just got to go out there. And that's ultimately what it is. It would have been great to steal two. That was the idea. We had an opportunity to, and we didn't. So go home for game three and protect home court like we have been.
4: Chris. Hey, Donovan. As you talked about, the attention that you pay to Jalen, there's obviously going to be a side effect of that.
1: Mm-hmm.
4: But is there something to leaving a guy too open like Josh was tonight?
1: I mean, yes and no. I mean, you give credit where credit's due. He hit shots tonight. You know what I mean? And there's a balance to Joe's point, and we'll find that and watch the film. But ultimately, it looks worse and feels worse when we're not making shots. Open shots, like, you know what I'm saying? So that's why for us and for me, I'm not sitting here like, oh man, like, you know, scrambling, trying to figure things out. At the end of the day, we make some shots, we'll be in good shape. We were down 6, 7, 8, whatever it was. So give credit where it's due. We'll make our adjustments and we'll be at home and protect home court.
5: You know, I love everything I heard from Donovan Mitchell. You could tell he is the leader of the Cavaliers. It was very telling, though, when, you know, Chris Fyodor, who works for Cleveland.com, asked him, is there a such thing as leaving a guy too wide open?
6: Yeah.
5: And there was a long pause. And that's because Donovan knows if he says yes, then everybody goes, oh, my God, you know, the coach and the players. So he handled that the right way. But that pause told you everything you need to know, because I think we all didn't necessarily think it was the best thing to do.
0: No, of course not. It really wasn't. Again, he answered the questions the right way. He said that they weren't tired. That's fine. I mean, whatever the case may be, they took a L. I don't think that they'll have that bad of a night shooting. I'm sure he doesn't feel that, especially some of the role players. They'll play better at home. They feel like they have an opportunity to get back into it. But look, all that the Knicks have to do, and I know I'm just saying all, like, it's easy. It's not. They just got to win one.
5: Right.
0: They win one in Cleveland, and it's game, set, match.
5: Yeah. You know, because I don't think the Cavaliers could win three games in a row,
0: right,
5: with two of them being in New York,
0: right,
5: you know,
0: right,
5: especially with the way the Cavaliers have performed on the road this postseason. I think they have two wins on the road this postseason. They only have one loss at home, so that's, I think, a reason to feel good. There was another thing that he brought up with, you know, Josh Hart did knock down those open shots, and the Cavaliers had several wide open looks that they didn't hit. Yeah, that they didn't hit. So that's the game right there. Did fatigue, and I think the game was they missed shots, and I think fatigue was the reason why they missed it. Even though Donovan said, nope, not tired, we're good.
6: Right.
5: I appreciate that. I hate when I hear guys make excuses. We play reason or excuse on my show in Cleveland. And the reason is they're tired, but he's not going to use that as an excuse.
0: No, and he shouldn't. And he shouldn't. And so, yeah, you're right. He's saying all the right things. And also, by the way, you got to give the Knicks credit as well. Right?
5: Big facts.
0: I mean, they took advantage of an off night from Cleveland. They didn't have to worry about battling back. There was a couple times that Cleveland made it closer and made it look like, okay, maybe they go on a run. The one thing I thought was a mistake, and I know that me and you were watching the game before we hopped on this fine show we call Game Night here on ESPN Radio and the ESPN app, and you kept, all right, that's another foul. They're going to be in the bonus. But instead of, in my opinion, taking advantage of that, I thought they should have gone to the rack all the time.
5: You know, but 9 minutes left, and they were in the bonus.
0: Exactly.
5: 9 minutes.
0: Exactly. And instead, you're taking more jumpers, and that's not going to put you on the charity stripe.
5: At all.
0: Right.
5: At all. So they got it down to 7, I believe. Eight or 7.
0: Yep.
5: So they had a chance in the fourth quarter, but you could tell, man, they didn't have it in them to drive.
0: Right.
5: You know what? It takes energy and effort to drive to the hole, and you could just tell, man, those dudes were fried.
0: Yeah, they were. So now they go back to Cleveland down 0-2 after the Knicks get the 109-93 victory. Again, Game 3 is on Saturday with the broadcast starting at 7:30 p.m. Eastern here on ESPN Radio and the all-new ESPN app. He's Emmett Golden. I'm Q Myers. It's game night. 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

0: 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About 15 minutes or so from now, we'll get back to some more Eastern Conference Finals, Knicks versus Cavs, Game 2. We'll get some more reactions, some more post-game sound, hear from some players and coaches as well. But right now, earlier today, we found out about a NASCAR icon, Kyle Busch, passing away at the age of 41. So young and such an icon. So we really want to break it down and really get to know who Kyle Busch was. To help us do that, we bring in Ryan McGee, host of Marty and McGee here on ESPN Radio. And Ryan, thanks so much for your time. We do appreciate you. Again, even me saying Kyle Busch passing away at the age of 41 kind of gives a chill down my body just because he is so young. But for those that didn't know him, how big of an icon was he throughout his career for the sport of NASCAR?
1: I mean, he's a first ballot Hall of Famer. He's number 9 on the all-time Cup Series wins list, right behind Dale Earnhardt Sr. Y'all know who he is. And, yeah. And you know, he's and so NASCAR has 3 national series. It's basically like the big leagues and like 2 AAA baseball series. And he also is the career wins leader in the other 2 series. And so it's almost 240 wins, you know, over the 3 national series. And I mean, you guys know when you're an athlete, the best compliment you can receive is from your fellow competitors and even the guys that you beat and the guys that, you know, are your rivals. If they're willing to walk across the street to give you a compliment, then you know you're great. And there was just always something different about Kyle. I remember when I'm in Indianapolis right now for the Indy 500. And I remember when he made his first NASCAR Truck Series start right here at Indianapolis. He was 16 years old. Mm-hmm. And it actually ended up, he got in trouble because back then cigarettes sponsored everything, and he couldn't race because he couldn't buy cigarettes. He wasn't 18 yet. And so, and he's already winning races and won his last race last Friday. So, I mean, it's a guy that just continued to win, and the ultimate compliment from the motorsports world is the word racer. And Kyle Busch was always described by one word, and that was racer.
2: For people that aren't familiar, like, what does that racer, what does that mean? Like, what type of driver was Kyle?
1: You know, if LeBron James drove a race car, you'd be like, that's a racer. You know what I mean?
2: Wow.
1: If Aaron Rodgers was a race car driver, that's a racer. Like, you know what I mean? You know it when you see it. Mm-hmm. And what that means is it's this ability to do things in, you know, a 3,500-pound stock car at 215 miles per hour that the other racers are scared to do, you know. And there's only a few guys I've covered in my career that were like that, and it was Dale Earnhardt, who a lot of people compared, you know, Kyle Busch to when he came along, and it was Jeff Gordon, who a lot of people compared to yeah. Kyle Busch when he came along. And so that's what it is. It's just, you know, it's funny. Today I was at, like, you know, it was at Indy 500 Media Day, and we were talking about, you know, when you're a teammate with a guy like that, how it's just, it's awesome to watch, but it's also demoralizing because you have all the same tools they do and you have all the same gear that they do, but they can do it 50% better than you can. And that's what Kyle Busch was.
0: Ryan McGee, host of Marty McGee on ESPN Radio, is with us here on Game Night on ESPN Radio on the ESPN app alongside Emmett Golden. I'm Q Myers. You know, I immediately thought of when I heard about how he was racing when he was 16, as you mentioned. I immediately thought of Tiger Woods when they started changing the rules for him and they had to change rules for Kyle. It gave me those same kind of vibes, Ryan.
1: That's it. I mean, a literal game changer. Like, they literally went back and rewrote the rule book because of him. And there are a lot of people who believe that, you know, NASCAR over the last, you know, 30 years that I've been covering it has changed their championship point system multiple times, including this year. And one of the guys that everyone believed they were kind of changing around was Kyle. I remember when they announced this new point system years ago, I was sitting with a bunch of media guys and I go, it's just like they're trying to hand it to the guy, because we all knew if what I say all the time is,

0: he influenced? Who are some of the younger drivers that he influenced?
1: You know, we had Kyle on Marty McGee on Saturday. And that was one of the questions that we threw out to him, because he just turned 41 years old. And again, Marty and I both have covered Kyle from the time he showed up as a teenager. And he started talking about, you know, Carson Hocevar, who won his first Cup Series race just a few weeks ago, and who kind of has had some shouting matches with Kyle. You know, there's a kid named Connor Zilich. And what we talked to Kyle about was the fact that he now was willing to put his arm around these guys and go, now let's talk about what you just did and why that was a bad idea and why next time you should try this. And we were like, why would you do that? He said, because Tony Stewart did that with me, and Jeff Gordon did that with me. And Jeff Gordon and Tony Stewart would tell you that Dale Earnhardt and Rusty Wallace did it with them, and Dale Earnhardt and Rusty Wallace will tell you that Richard Petty and David Pearson did it with them. And so real knows real. Right. And when a Kyle Busch is throwing his arm around the shoulders of a kid that one day, you know, will probably end up winning championships at Kyle's expense, that's just because he recognizes the talent. And so it was interesting watching him move into this mentorship role really just in the last year.
2: Ryan, I'm almost 50, and I know at 16 years old, I know who I was and how much I've matured from then to now. How much did you see Kyle Busch mature from the time he started at 16 doing his thing on the scene to, obviously, unfortunately, when he passed away, and being on your guys' show on Saturday?
1: Well, you know, it's interesting. I literally wrote my column for ESPN.com. I finished it right before I talked to you guys. It's up on the website now. And what I say in that thing was, if you were looking for a racer to watch, then you looked at Kyle Busch. If you were looking for also a role model for how to take an attitude, an atomic bomb approach to life that really had a chance to derail his entire career, how do you go from being that kid to being this guy that I knew at the end of his life, which was an advocate and was a father and was a husband, but also was winning races? And so there's a lesson to be learned there for a lot of people. But yeah, dude, I'm a little bit older than you. I couldn't drive my mom's Oldsmobile at 16, let alone drive around the Indianapolis Motor Speedway.
2: Exactly. Yeah, that's just, I mean, again, I'm not a guy that's a super NASCAR fan, but even I, you know, as a casual, knew the greatness of Kyle Busch, and just so shocked to see him passing away at 41. And Ryan, we'll close out with this. I mean, how do Marty feel knowing, like you said, he was just on your show on Saturday?
1: Yeah, it's funny. I just talked to Marty because we, you know, Marty and I started texting each other, hey, how have you heard? Because, you know, Marty lives right there around the corner from Kyle and his family, and I was at the Indianapolis Motor Speedway. And so the word started to get out that Kyle wasn't feeling well and that he was in the hospital. And then when we learned, Marty and I were just talking on the phone, and we had both had rewatched the interview. And it's just kind of, it's chilling because, you know, he was talking about how great his life was. And he was talking about this mentorship role, and we were all three just kind of joking about, you know, how we all kind of came up together. Mm-hmm. And you know, we just lost Greg Biffle in a plane crash, you know, back in December. And now we've lost Kyle Busch in a non-racing related situation. And so the NASCAR garage is a really small community. It's only a couple of hundred people that travel together every weekend. And Marty and I were both out there for decades, 25 plus weekends a year. And so once you're in the family, you're always in the family. And it's just, we've lost a family member. That's just no other way to put it.
2: That's absolutely right. Ryan McGee, host of Marty and McGee here on ESPN Radio. Well, Ryan, thanks so much for giving us some time, sharing some stories and some thoughts on Kyle Busch, your friend, your family member. And again, I know it's a very emotional day for you, Marty, and the racing community. Thanks so much.
1: Hey, appreciate you guys. Thanks for the platform to get to talk about him.
2: Ryan McGee, host of Marty McGee here on ESPN Radio. 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
1: NASCAR rocked as they lose the icon on Thursday. I'm Q Myers. Kyle Busch, the two-time Cup Series champion, died at the age of 41. The Racing Series announced that on Thursday. He ranked 24th in the Cup Series standings this season with two top 10 finishes in 12 races. The Las Vegas native won championships with Joe Gibbs Racing in 2015 and 2019. Busch was in his fourth season at Richard Childress Racing. This news comes 11 days after Kyle Busch radioed into his crew near the end of a Cup Series race at Watkins Glen, asking a doctor to give him a shot after he finished the race. And according to the TV broadcast, Busch had been struggling with a sinus cold that was exacerbated by the intense G-forces and elevation changes at the New York road course. In the NFL, reigning NFL MVP Matt Stafford and the Rams reached an agreement Thursday on a one-year $55 million extension. The deal for the star quarterback can raise up to $60 million with incentives. He's now tied to L.A. through the 2027 season with $105 million remaining on his contract. And in the Eastern Conference Finals, the Knicks now have a 2-0 series lead after topping the Cavs 109-93. Josh Hart went for 26 points while Jalen Brunson and Mikal Bridges had 19 points each. Game 3 is coming up Saturday in Cleveland with the broadcast starting at 7:30 p.m. Eastern on ESPN Radio and the all-new ESPN app. For more scores analysis, check out ESPN.com. 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

0: 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Right now, the Cavaliers find themselves in a hole, down 0-2 after losing 109-93. And Emmett, it's been two games now, two wins for the Knicks, and two times they've gone on runs that have extended the lead and extended the lead in a major way. The second and third quarter was really the Knicks' run, in my opinion. The end of the second quarter and the third quarter is what really did in the Cleveland Cavaliers.
1: And after they go on the run, a lot of times they stop the Cavaliers from getting on a run themselves.
0: Yep.
1: You know, because basketball is a game of runs. They're going to happen. And you can't really overreact. But the thing that the Knicks have really excelled at is after they go on a big run, not just an 8-0, but an 18-0, you know, 18-2 run, then they kind of keep the Cavaliers at arm's length the entire time, no matter how hard they try. So, you know, it's tough to kind of go on those extended runs, but it's always really hard to stop the other team from going on one themselves, and you got to give the Knicks credit for that.
0: That's the thing to me is that the Knicks, when they go on a run, the Cavs can't find a way to stop the bleeding.
1: Yeah.
0: You know what I mean? Like, it's been two games now, and you would think that when there's a massive run going, at some point, you got to stop Uncle Mo. Timeout. I need a timeout. Yep. Right, and I got to gather the troops, and I got to get their minds right. Hey, this stops right now. They've scored 10 unanswered points. No more. No more. Right?
1: Or go to the hole and get fouled.
0: Something.
1: Right? Yeah.
0: It just seems like there's no answer. There's no way of putting the finger in the dam, right, to make sure that it doesn't crack and blow all the way open. And that's what seems, again, to me, from my naked eye, that's what seems to really do the Cleveland Cavaliers in. But what does Stephen A. Smith, first take host, he was on a SportsCenter not too long ago. What did he think about the run that the Knicks had tonight?
2: Well, I would love to tell you that Josh Hart had two 3-pointers. Jalen Brunson hit another one. Karl Anthony Towns closed the quarter with a three. You look at those kind of things. The Knicks' fluid ball movement, shooting 51% from the field, all of those things would stand out, and they would speak very favorably about the New York Knicks. But to be quite honest with you, that wasn't what was on my mind. I was incredibly alarmed, flabbergasted as to how anemic Cleveland's defense was. Did you see how wide open Josh Hart was? You're just looking at Cleveland and like, hello, do you not know that this is the Eastern Conference Finals? That, you know, you're four wins away from going to the NBA Finals? Where's the level of urgency and what have you? You didn't see that from Cleveland at all. So the New York Knicks were doing what they wanted to do. They turned on the afterburners. Jalen Brunson had 14 assists. He got a lot of people involved because the only adjustment they seemed to make was send the double teams his way. So he was perfectly content with being a facilitator as opposed to a scorer. But Cleveland's defense was very, very alarming. And to be quite honest with you, just an absence of intelligent basketball. Evan Mobley had 14 points in the first half. He didn't shoot in the second half. Y'all ain't get him the ball. It makes no sense whatsoever to see what's transpiring with Cleveland. They look like a team that doesn't belong. They attempted 80 shots and only assisted on 15. You can't make this up. It's really, really shocking at how anemic they look. But the Knicks exploited it and took advantage like a good team is supposed to.
1: And I blame the coaching for that. Look, I think the Cavaliers were going to lose this game regardless because I don't think they had the legs. I just don't think that. Even if Kenny Atkinson was better, I think it's a closer game. Mm-hmm. And who knows what happens at that point. Maybe the Cavs could, you know, steal one or something. Even though I doubt it, I just don't think the Cavaliers had the legs. But that doesn't excuse hey, everybody, let's let Hart beat us. And not like, okay, let's just put our weakest defender on them. How about we don't put anybody on them?
0: Right.
1: And that is it's ridiculous. It's inexcusable. The fact that Evan Mobley, nobody could guard him. Nobody could guard him. And look, I get it. Sometimes players are, their mind is racing. They're thinking about a bunch of stuff. And that's when you have a coach to say, hey, I'm going to call a play for Evan Mobley.
0: Right.
1: And next time we come down the court, run it again.
0: Right.
1: And the next time we come down, run it. But you know, you have Kenny just standing there looking and smiling, and he looks like he doesn't know what he's doing. And it's so disappointing, you know, because the Cavaliers are better than this.
0: I would think so, right? But they're not proven that they're better than this. And
1: I
0: agree with Stephen A. Smith 100% when he says it's just not smart basketball. It's just not. I mean, again, they're making so many mistakes that are so avoidable. It's one thing, you know, like we look on the Western Conference side of things, and we see the Spurs and the Thunder, and you know, the Thunder will turn you over, and they'll get run in, and you know what I mean? And yeah, all of a sudden, that momentum, you just can't stop that onslaught, right? Or else Wemby starts doing some Wemby-type things that you're like, how the hell am I supposed to stop that? Right. What you want me to do with that?
1: There's no strategy that could stop that.
0: Exactly, exactly. But when you basically stop yourself, Mobley had 14 in the first half and nada, zero, zilch.
1: Didn't take a shot.
0: What language we speaking? It don't matter. It's all the same. He didn't have nothing.
1: And it wasn't like he just missed shots.
0: Right. Exactly.
1: He didn't get a shot. That means there wasn't, even if there was a play ran for him and it wasn't there, run something else.
0: Right.
1: All right. Jared Allen on a pick and roll is a lot to handle. How many times did we see J.A. in the pick and roll in the second half tonight? I can't remember. I'm sure it might have happened, wasn't like it was something that they went to. It wasn't like something that they said, you know what, Cat is not as fast as, you know, Evan or J.A. They're a little more mobile. They didn't use that to their advantage. And then when Mitchell got on the floor, and I always feel like Mitchell Robinson gives them some problems with his aggressiveness, but you could foul him and get him out the game real quick. It's just strategically, Kenny Atkinson has been exposed through two games.
0: Well, Kenny, what's going on? What do the Cavaliers need to do, man, to get back in this series? What are they looking for?
3: Could easily stole game one. I thought our process was right tonight. So that gives me confidence going home. Obviously, we've got the great home crowd. Have played well at home in the playoffs. So, you know, we need to get our legs under us, quite honestly. Like, you know, we know their rest advantage. So getting home always helps with that. But definitely probably didn't have the juice tonight that we needed to, which is kind of, you know, it's going to hit it sometime.
1: I hope they got 10 hyperbolic chambers at Cleveland Clinic Courts. That is where their practice facility, the name of their practice facility, because I don't know how you catch up on rest playing every other day. Right. So you just kind of got to deal with it. You know, they may meet tomorrow. I doubt they might.
0: I mean, it looked like they took tonight off, so they should be rested for game three.
1: Yeah, I mean, let's see. Evan Mobley played 37 minutes. Donovan Mitchell played 39. You know, Jared Allen played 29. So, you know, those guys still around 40 minutes, which is a lot of minutes. So it's the playoffs. I get it. You are expected to play a lot. But catching up on rest is just going to be difficult. Impossible, to be honest.
0: No, it is impossible. But at the same time, I mean, you're going to be rested in your own bed. You're going to be back, you know, in your own routine. So they should be able to bounce back. And I know they played minutes, but they didn't really play minutes. You know what I mean? Like the aggressiveness wasn't there. The juice, as you heard from Kenny Atkinson, wasn't there. Their bursts wasn't there. There was just a lot. Like he said, they need to get their legs back under them. I think that, you know, having tomorrow night off, Friday night off, and then getting back on after it Saturday evening, that's going to help them in a major way. I fully expect Cleveland to come back and give them a hell of a showing on Saturday night. Do they win? Well, that's up to them. But right. I think it's going to be a lot better on Saturday than what we saw at least tonight.
1: Yeah, I agree. The Cavaliers are a much better team at home, and I don't expect Max Strus and Sam Merrill to not shoot it well.
0: Right.
1: Like, if those guys just hit three threes apiece, then all of a sudden it's a completely different ball game. It's so much closer, and who knows what happens. But it just, you know, Jalen Tyson was a guy who had got kind of banished to the bench. Mm-hmm. They had to play him.
0: Right.
1: Had to play him. He was one of four, you know, and 0-for-3 from behind the arc. So he didn't even get a chance to really shoot it well. They just struggled all the way around, really, from top to bottom.
0: And the players,
1: I feel like, have a reason. I won't call it an excuse. They have a reason because they looked exhausted. I don't know if the coaching staff has a reason for their performance.
0: Well, and again, I'll go back to, you know, their legs, and they missed 10 free throws. They were 22-for-32.
1: Right.
0: I mean, that to me is another sign of fatigue.
1: Exactly.
0: There's so many different areas I could look at and say, yep, that's fatigue, that's fatigue, that's fatigue. That's not going to get it done. You can't make an excuse, right? Everyone's tired. Everyone plays a lot of minutes, right? The rotations always get shorter in the postseason.
1: Right.
0: But, okay, I see it. So, you know, that first game, as much energy and juice that they gave the Knicks coming back from down 22, Think about what it took out of the Cavs giving up that 22-point lead.
1: Yeah. Yeah. I mean, it obviously it took a lot. And I, you know, you said it when we were watching the game together. What I felt like tonight was about Game 7 against Toronto.
0: Yep.
1: It was about Game 7 against Detroit.
0: Yep.
1: Those were two unnecessary games. And, that, look, none but respect to Detroit, but the Cavaliers should have won Game 6 on their own floor. They just should have. And they played that game like they knew, I will just win it in 7, which now you're feeling the effects of playing two games that you didn't need to play.
0: Absolutely. He's Edmund Golden. I'm Q Myers. It's Game Night here on ESPN Radio. Coming up next, we'll hear from Jalen Brunson as he dropped in 18 points of his own. Plus, what team could be missing their star the most tomorrow? Western Conference Final Game number 3. 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
17: 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No more Mr. Nice Guy. 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

0: 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Emmett, want to get into the Western Conference Finals, game number 3, Thunder and the Spurs. We'll get to that in about 2 or 3 minutes. But do real quick want to hear from Jalen Brunson. He had 18 points. No, he had 19 points. Him and Bridges both had 19. Josh Hart had 26 points on the night. And the thing about Brunson, when he's not the high scorer like he wasn't, he's still getting it done with the assist. And that just shows the kind of player he is. He's not one-dimensional. He can affect the game and impact the game in multiple ways, and the Knicks needed that from him tonight.
1: He's a superstar, and that's the difference. You know, there are differences. Role players play good sometimes. All-stars play good most of the time. Superstars, you can't stop them. Even if you, quote-unquote, stop them, they still affect the game in other ways, and that's what you saw tonight from Brunson with the 14 assists.
0: Yeah, that's big time right there. That's a big time performance from Jalen Brunson to go along with the 19 points that he had. And, you know, Josh Hart led the way. They left him open, and he knocked down shots. But for Brunson, Bridges, both to have 19 and the Big Cat to have 18, that tells you what you need to know. Following the game, Jalen Brunson caught up with Vanessa Richardson.
2: Jalen, you guys wanted to get off to a much better start. Safe to say you did just that. How would you describe the energy and the drive you all played with tonight?
3: I thought we were focused. And, they were playing great, and they kept having runs, but we kept responding. And I think the way we came out in the third quarter and created a little lead and then obviously play with it, I think it's good of us. So we got to keep it going.
2: 14 assists for you. Congratulations. That is a playoff career high. Individually, what did you like about your performance tonight?
3: Just trying to do whatever's the defense is allowing. And shot wasn't falling, but I was just finding a way to make things happen. And my teammates are making shots, and that's that.
2: I'd like to talk about your friend Josh Hart, who Mike Brown used the word sacrifice, sat the entire fourth quarter tonight. He comes out 26 points after having dropped his ego and making that sacrifice. What'd you see from Josh?
3: He's always going to be ready. He's always going to be professional. That's just who he is. He'll do whatever the team asks, whatever's asked of him, he's going to do.
2: 2-0 heading back to Cleveland, that's huge. What'd you learn the first two games?
3: That they're not going to quit, so we got to be ready to go. That team is dangerous, so now we got to be ready.
1: I love that they're taking the Cavs serious, you know, because a team could get cocky after coming back from the huge deficit and getting the win and then tonight winning in convincing fashion. It's human nature to go, oh, we're good. We're all right.
0: Yeah, we got
1: but everything coming out of that locker room and everything the players are saying is, hey, it's not over, and that's the right way to approach it.
0: You know, you have to. You have to. You're only up 2-0. It feels good to be up 2-0, but as Donovan Mitchell said earlier, they did what they're supposed to do at home. They held their home court. All right, so now it's up to Cleveland to go do the same thing, hold serve, right? You got two at the crib. Okay, now you got to take two. Then it becomes the best of three series, and that's when it gets real.
1: Right?
0: That's when it becomes stone-cutting time. Who's got the big stones? Who's going to step up and make the big play, right? And who's going to shrivel up?
1: Right. That's the big question. And, you know, right now, hey, the Knicks have been rolling.
0: Yeah.
1: They've been rolling, and if the Cavaliers want to have a chance at this, they got to break this win streak.
0: Yep.
1: Eight in a row for the Knicks. If they can come home and get that first win, then all of a sudden you go, okay, let's put some doubt in their mind. You know, I'll say this again. I mean no disrespect at all to the Knicks. The Knicks are a great team. They're not OKC. You know, I wouldn't even really say they're to the level of the Spurs. I think those are the two teams that are the best two teams in the NBA. The Knicks are really good, but they're not, you know, unbreakable.
0: No, agreed 100%. Game 3, Saturday in Cleveland. Broadcast starts at 7:30 Eastern on ESPN Radio and the ESPN app. He's Emmett Golden. 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
4: And the Thunder bounce back. The Western Conference Finals are even at a game apiece.
5: I just thought the overall flow tonight was really good.
6: There's been a fist fight back and forth, so can't expect anything else for the rest of the series. We just got to keep punching.
0: Now, you mentioned the Spurs and the Thunder and that the Knicks aren't on their level, and I agree with you 100%. This is a series right here, the Western Conference Finals. Knotted up at one. It's a series that we wanted. What are your expectations? How do you see this one now that the series is shifting back to San Antonio?
1: You know, I could see San Antonio getting game three, and I could see OKC getting game four. This is going to be a tennis match. You know, volley after volley, it's going to go back and forth because you got two teams that don't beat themselves. You know, and it's tough to find squads like that. So I'm expecting a huge game tomorrow with San Antonio being at home. I like them just on the strength of they're at home, but, hey, I wouldn't put anything past OKC.
0: I mean, you just can't. They're the best of the best. There's a reason why they're the defending champs. The one thing that I'm interested in when we look at this game is how is it going to be officiated? Right?
1: Because
0: it was very physical in game two. OKC did whatever they wanted to do. As a matter of fact, it's funny. Wendy, ESPN NBA insider, was on Get Up and said this about OKC and the refs.
7: I hate the procession of coaches and players coming through Oklahoma City all year and complaining about the whistle. I hate it.
1: Yeah.
7: But I get it. Because if you let them play like that, they're just too skilled defensively. They're active hands. They steal the ball so much.
8: They desensitize you.
9: You can't call everything.
7: It is the same thing that Seattle did on defense, the Legion of Boom.
9: Yep.
7: You pass interference every play, and you get called for once or twice a game, it's fine. That's the way the Thunder play.
1: Hey, my guy, Dry Cherry, who won three Super Bowls with the Patriots, we host a show in Cleveland together. He told me a long time ago, get a couple pass interference in the first half.
0: Yeah.
1: They'll stop calling it because they'll go, oh, come on, we can't keep calling it.
0: Right.
1: So that is the way that the Thunder play. Let's go ahead and foul so much that at a certain point, the refs just let it go. Although, you are not going to get away with holding Victor Wembanyama in San Antonio. That's not happening. Hartenstein, good luck. Because I don't think you're going to get away with it.
0: That's the biggest key right there. What is it going to look like? How is it going to be officiated, right? Are they going to be able to let them play physical? Because, look, make no mistake about it. Both teams are physical.
1: No doubt.
0: Both teams play with physicality. OKC just takes it to another level. And in game number two, they got real busy, right? They got out on the dance floor, and they're like, hey, you're not going to dance with us. Right? We're going to do it. This is a mosh pit, baby. This ain't no dance. This ain't
1: a slam dance.
0: Yeah, right? Yeah, exactly. Exactly. This ain't no dance fever, man. This is a mosh pit.
1: No.
0: Yeah, exactly. We about to get busy. I don't believe, just like you don't believe, that that's going to go in game number three. But how far will they let them go? That could end up being the deciding factor. If they let them play, Hartenstein could become a factor. He could be a big-time role player as he was in game two. If they're a little bit more ticky-tacky, he probably is not going to have that opportunity.
1: Probably won't be on the floor.
0: Right.
1: You know, that's the other thing. And if I'm the Spurs, you know they sent all type of clips to the league office and just said, hey, just so you know, this is what was going on. So I can see a choppy game early.
0: Well,
1: you know, because I think the whistles will flow in that first quarter.
0: For San Antonio, if you want to win this game and take a 2-1 series lead, Castle's got to be cleaner with the ball.
1: Facts.
0: Castle's got to be cleaner. I don't know if De'Aaron Fox is coming back. I don't know what's going on with Harper. But Castle's got to be cleaner with the ball. You cannot turn the rock over as much as he 20 times in two games ain't going to get it done.
1: Or let somebody else initiate the offense.
0: Right.
1: You know, I know you might not have a ton of options, but at a certain point, you just can't turn it over that much. As awesome as he is, maybe you just have someone else.
10: Do you hear that? And that? And that? 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And to this United Way volunteer, nothing sounds better. 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
1: Brunson goes to the right baseline, kicks it out. Hart straight on three. Got it!
0: Eastern Conference Final action begins on the ice as the Canadiens and Hurricanes face off.
2: The Habs come out to center. 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Demidov moves in. 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
4: 2-2 pitch. Harris, fly ball, deep center. Going back, Marcy at the wall. That's out of his reach, and he's come back.
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5: 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Packed show tonight. Canadiens, Hurricanes on the ice. A trip around the diamond, and we're officially inside 100 days until the start of college football season. We'll jump right to the action on the hardwood, though. Eastern Conference Final, Game 2, heard live on ESPN Radio. The scene was again Madison Square Garden, and a scene it was. The Knicks completed one of the most improbable and impressive comebacks in NBA history in Game 1, surging back from a 22-point fourth-quarter deficit to win by 11 in overtime. So New York entered with the 1-0 series lead. It was Cleveland that started fast, going 3 of 3 from behind the arc. The Cavs led briefly at the end of one, but the Knicks found their rhythm in the second quarter, and it was Josh Hart who had a big night.
1: Brunson goes to the right baseline, kicks it out. Hart straight on three. Got it! 53-47 Knicks with 30 seconds left in the half.
6: Josh Hart could not make a three to start this game. He's got back-to-back, all on balance, all with a wide-open look.
1: Largest lead tonight for the Knicks.
5: The Knicks entered halftime up 4, and then came the third quarter. Hart again, and again from three.
1: 15 straight New York points over a five-minute span. A three from straight away is good for Hart. His fourth three, 21st point. It's an 18-point Knicks lead.
6: Puts his finger up to his mouth as if to say shush to the Cleveland Cavaliers. Any doubt about my ability to shoot threes, I'm trying to put it to bed.
1: He's made 4 in a row.
5: It was a theme in this one. Still in the third quarter, Josh Hart from three.
1: Brunson guarded by Strus, now at the Knick logo with a shot clock at 5. Brunson drives left side, gives it up. Hart, corner three. Good from the left side as Josh Hart hits his fifth three. He's got 24 points. Hart stays hot.
5: Hart finished with a team-high 26 points, 4 rebounds, 7 assists, and added 2 steals. He was 5 of 11 from 3. The 26 points are also a career playoff high for him. He wasn't the only Knick to have a big night. Jalen Brunson overcame some early struggles and continued his strong run this postseason.
1: Bridges wide open, fires, and connects on a three. What a night for Bridges. 8 of 10 from the floor. Timeout. Cleveland with 6:11 to go. It's 95-82 Knicks.
6: It's a big shot, and Jalen Brunson got aggressive scoring in the third. And now that they're aggressive with him defensively, Dave, he's just getting off it and making the right plays.
1: 13 assists ties a playoff career high for Jalen Brunson.
5: Brunson was patient with himself and scored 19 points, added 14 assists. Mikal Bridges added 19 points of his own on 9 of 12 shooting. And the Knicks used a big night from their starting five to win Game 2 109-93 and grab a 2-0 lead in the series. Karl-Anthony Towns in on the action with 18 points, 13 rebounds, and OG Anunoby with 14 points, 4 rebounds, and added 3 assists. Josh Hart led the way, though, and he joined our Lisa Salters after the game.
7: Just how good did this game feel you tonight? 26 points, playoff career high.
8: Yeah, man, it felt good. The thing I'm most happy about is I started 0 for 3 or 0 for 4 from 3, and I just kept shooting. I'm putting the work in, and I just got to go out there and play with confidence, so it felt good.
7: What was your mindset when they just kept leaving you open to shoot?
8: Yeah, I mean, I knew that's what the game plan was going to be, and that's just been working. In the gym with Joe, Peter Patton, our shooting coach, just getting reps, so I'm just trying to make sure, shoot the ball with confidence and, just believe in my work.
7: You heard the ovation from this crowd when you left the court. And after game one, you said you didn't like not playing down the stretch, but you would do whatever it takes for this team. What is it about this team that makes you say that? Because a lot of people can say that, but they don't really mean it. What is it about this team that makes you say that?
8: I think it's just the character that we have of the guys in the locker room. For me, I said it for years, man. I'm a servant to these guys. I'm big in my faith. I pray for humility all the time, and I really feel like I don't have an ego. That got burned out my heart a long time ago, and I'm out here to serve these goons.
7: 2-0 series lead heading to Cleveland. How do you pack this up and take it on the road?
8: We can't be happy with, being up 2-0. This team was just down 2-0. Last series it came back, so we got to go out there. We know they're going to have a sense of urgency, a sense of desperation, and we can't just match it. We have to exceed it. So we got to learn from film tomorrow and get ready for a tough one.
5: Knicks head coach Mike Brown after the game on Josh Hart's performance tonight.
9: That's just who Josh is. He's a gamer. He knew what he had to do in terms of the adjustments he needed to make in order to be effective, not just for him, but for the team. And he was great. He was really decisive. Not only that, he helped us get out in transition. And we have to play fast, so we're not going against a set defense all the time. When you get out in transition, if you're a team that cross matches and you get out in transition, it's going to be hard for you to find the right bodies, and that's how we're going to have to play. We're going to have to play fast versus their cross matches to see if we can get something early in transition. But Josh knew what he had to do for the adjustments in this game.
5: Brown went on to share more on Jalen Brunson's role tonight and the impact he made.
9: Well, as an MVP candidate, Jalen Brunson's job is to make the game easier for his teammates, and that's what he did. If you don't send a second guy at him, he's got a pretty good chance of scoring it. If you send a second guy at him, he's going to make the game easier for his teammates. He's going to find them. They just have to step up and make shots. So it starts with Jalen as an MVP candidate, but also it ends with his teammates making shots.
5: So 109-93. Teams that lead 2-0 in a best-of-seven series win the series 92% of the time. It wasn't all bad for the Cavaliers, though. Donovan Mitchell started hot and scored a team-high 26 points, added 4 rebounds. James Harden added 18 points of his own, 6 rebounds. Big story for him was 0 turnovers this game. Donovan Mitchell after the game on the issues his team faced.
10: Nothing. We just didn't make shots. I loved everything about the looks we got, and some days you just miss the open ones. Got great looks. Sometimes we're in and out. Sometimes we're short. Offensively, I'm not worried at all. We did a really good job getting to the paint, trying to find guys. And I mean, that's why our assist total was low. It's just because we couldn't make shots. And it was everybody. So nothing to hang our head about. They protected home court. And we've seen this before. So we got to go get game 3. We're not tired. We're ready to go for game 3.
5: Head coach Kenny Atkinson on the Cavs' offensive struggles tonight.
11: We didn't shoot the ball well. I thought we had a lot of good looks. Good looks from 3, good looks at the rim. I thought our process was right. Took care of the ball, offensive rebounded. I think wasn't a great shooting night. At the end of the day, you got to put the ball in the hole. Tonight we didn't.
5: Cavaliers fall to 2-7 on the road this postseason. They've lost their last 5 playoff games at Madison Square Garden. Game 3 for this one getting underway at Rocket Arena in Cleveland on Saturday, 8 p.m. Eastern Time on ABC. Hear it live right here on ESPN Radio. Chris Burnett with you as SportsCenter All Night rolls on.
12: And the Thunder bounce back. The Western Conference Finals are even at a game apiece. Oklahoma City beat San Antonio 122-113.
13: While 2-time MVP Shai Gilgeous-Alexander led the way for Oklahoma City in Game 2 of the Western Conference Finals, recording his 27th playoff game with 30 points, moving past Russell Westbrook for second most in Thunder history, he got plenty of help from his bench.
12: Outside 3, good! Jared McCain on the extra opportunity, and the Thunder bench delivers again.
13: The Thunder's bench outscored that of the Spurs 57-25. That tied their most points in a playoff game since the team moved to Oklahoma City in 2008.
12: Outside Wallace for 3, and he bags it. Jason Wallace been big off the bench tonight.
13: 4 players off OKC's bench scored in double figures, tied for the most by any team team in a playoff game since 1970-71.
12: Pass for the rolling Barnes. Off his hand. Turnover San Antonio.
14: Two big turnovers, consecutive possessions for the Spurs.
13: The Thunder bench also stepped up on defense. Their 11 steals off the bench tied the most by any team in a playoff game since steals became official. Cason Wallace and A.J. Mitchell became the third duo with four steals apiece off the bench in a playoff game.
12: Caruso explodes to the rack, and that's the dagger.
5: So game three of the Western Conference Final coming up later tonight. If this one is anything like the first two, grab the popcorn. Oklahoma City still has not lost consecutive games in the playoffs in 2 years. SGA was back to his MVP self with the 30 points, 9 assists, 2 blocks after a subpar performance in Game 1, especially by his standards. And the Thunder had answers this time for Victor Wembanyama, who had a good game, 21 points, 17 rebounds, 6 assists, but did not look superhuman like he did in Game 1. Our Brian Windhorst joined GetUp to share how OKC managed to tame Wembanyama this time and get the win.
15: Number one, major move, Mark Dagonal, the Thunder coach, goes to Isaiah Hartenstein as primary defender. Yeah. Hartenstein defends him on 47 plays last night. Wembanyama goes from 21 shots in the paint in game one down to less than 10 in game two. Their interior scoring completely changes. Number two, Shai Gilgeous-Alexander has not been himself for the last couple of games. He was averaging less than 30 points. This guy's averaged 30 points for four straight seasons. Back to 30 points last night. He's able to find his way through the double teams. They're double teaming him incessantly. 53 double teams in two games. But number three, and I hate to do this, it's the injuries. Mm-hmm. The injuries are now going to be defining the series going forward. Yes, the Spurs cannot withstand these injuries to their guards. 27 points allowed off turnovers last night. We could play Stephon Castle highlights for the next 5 minutes, but he has 20 turnovers in the two games because the Thunder come at you like thieves. They're slapping at you, slapping at you. They had four guards come off the bench yesterday. Off the bench, they generated 11 steals. It's a terrible cocktail to be down guards and facing the Thunder at the same time.
5: And Windhorst said it there, but the Spurs dealt yet another blow last night with Dylan Harper exiting the game in the third quarter with a hamstring injury. San Antonio already down De'Aaron Fox, who sat out his second consecutive game with a high ankle sprain. Harper had been filling in for Fox in the starting lineup. ESPN NBA analyst Iman Shumpert on the injuries taking their toll.
16: I think that OKC wins the injury report in this situation.
17: Yeah.
16: Just because that's the thing about OKC. They are so deep a team.
17: Mm-hmm.
16: They are not as reliant on somebody getting in a rhythm and having the ball. The Spurs are. And the Spurs also lose the fact that the people that were willing passers as well, the guys that were really good at looking for Wimby, those guys are out.
5: Despite the injury, San Antonio returns home having split the first two. The Spurs need some adjustments, though, and getting more physical might be one of them. Spurs analyst Sean Elliott joined ESPN Radio's Freddie and Harry with a, "Hey guys, welcome to the postseason."
18: It's playoff basketball. That's what we've come to expect, right? I mean, that's what the fans and everybody's been clamoring for throughout the regular season. So now that it's here, it's not time to start complaining. I think the players have to adjust. They've had a couple rounds to kind of ramp up the physicality and understand the nature of playoff basketball. And so I don't feel like there should be any excuses right now.
5: And it won't get any easier for San Antonio if it's down Harper and Fox again. Depth is a problem for the Spurs. It's not for the Thunder, as we learned in Game 2. So here we go. Game 3 later tonight. San Antonio series tied 1-1. Tip-off set for 8:30 Eastern from Frostbank Center. 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SportsCenter All Night rolls on to the ice. Canadiens, Hurricanes, East Final Game 1. Anyone remember what they were doing on May 9th? Carolina does. It was the last time it played a game. Actually, they played 8 games this postseason, won them all. After making quick work of the Flyers in a second-round sweep, Carolina's been watching games like the rest of us for 12 days. Took the Canadiens 7 to get by the Sabres, wrapping that one up Monday night in Buffalo. On the ice again just 72 hours later, Montreal had the edge here in the regular season, went 3-0 against Carolina. That rest for the Hurricanes? Maybe it wasn't good after all in the first.
19: Puck bounces around there. It's handled by Logan Stankoven. He's off to a hot start in the Stanley Cup playoffs. 7 goals in 8 games. He follows in on the forecheck, throws a hit, but the Habs come out to center. Here's another breakaway. Demidov moves in, scores! And the Montreal Canadiens are all over Carolina. Another breakaway goal, and it's 4-1.
5: In the third.
19: Snaps it up the right side. Habs through center. Here's Slavkovsky through the middle. Makes a move. Scores! Juraj Slavkovsky puts on the moves. Opens up the space. And it's 5-2 Montreal. An explosive start tonight in game one for the Montreal Canadiens. Sees them fire four unanswered to charge ahead 4-1 in the first, and they never look back tonight. A statement victory in game one of the Eastern Conference Finals sees the Habs take this one in Carolina by a 6-2 final.
5: So the Hurricanes' first loss this postseason, now have lost all four games against the Canadiens this year. Game two in Raleigh on Saturday night. The puck drops at 7 Eastern time. Breaking news on Thursday, NASCAR Series driver Kyle Busch has died unexpectedly at the age of 41. His family put out a statement on Thursday that the two-time champion had been hospitalized with a severe illness and would not race in Sunday's Coca-Cola 600. ESPN's Marty Smith on SportsCenter.
3: His legacy is a titan of the NASCAR world and of the auto racing world in general. He was known globally because of the style with which he raced and the dominance that he accrued through all of those years. This man won a Cup Series race for 19 consecutive years. He was utterly unstoppable in that race car that you're seeing right there, Joe Gibbs, number 18, Toyota. And after he moved on to Richard Childress, number 8, Chevrolet, he had become more of a sympathetic figure among the fan base. He was so polarizing in that number 18 car and the 5 car for Hendrick Motorsports prior to that because he won and he was brash in doing so. And that won him a legion of fans and made him a figure that grew NASCAR immensely because we love people that move us, whether that's we love them or we hate them. And KB was such a flashpoint in that way as a race driver. And I just... To see the humility with which he has raced in the last couple of years, and he had wanted so badly to win this season in that number 8, Ryan McGee. And I just talked to him at length on Saturday on our Marty and McGee program on the SEC Network, and I just can't wrap my hands around this.
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1: 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Chris Burnett with you here on SportsCenter All Night. Getaway day in Major League Baseball. The parks were busy on Thursday. Blue Jays, Yankees, an AL East battle in the Bronx. Toronto struggling to start the year way back in the right now in the division. It was the Blue Jays striking first in the first frame to go up 1-0. Later in the seventh, George Springer at the plate for Toronto.
2: 2-2. And Springer launches out to left field and deep. Going back, Bellinger onto the warning track. It is gone! Big fly George Springer. His second of the series and fourth of the season. And the Blue Jays are up 2-0.
1: Sportsnet 590, The Fan. That was Springer's eighth home run versus the Yankees over the last three seasons. That's the most by any player during that span. And that was all that was needed in this one as the Jays blanked the Yankees 2-0. For the Blue Jays, it was their first shutout win versus the Yankees in more than 2 years. And for the Yankees, it was their fifth shutout loss this season. That's tied for the most in the American League.

0: out since April of 2025, and it's tied for the longest RBI drought of his career. Braves Marlins. Braves continue to be one of the best teams in baseball this season despite battling multiple cases of the injury bug. Spencer Strider, one of them this year. He's back, though, and got the start for Atlanta in this one. It was the bats that would make the difference. We jump to the top of the fifth.
1: The pitch. Swung on, roped up the middle, base hit. That's going to get two in. Here comes Yastrzemski on his way to the plate is Kim. Two-run single for Ronald Acuna, who beat the shift with the infield in. Braves get two of them right back, and it's 5-2 Atlanta.
0: 680 the fan, that from Acuna to make it 5-2. Braves weren't done at the plate, though. Michael Harris, who homered in the first inning, back at the plate in the ninth.
1: 2-2 pitch, Harris, fly ball, deep center, going back, Marcy at the wall, that's out of his reach, and he's come back for more. It's another homer by Michael Harris. It's his 11th of the year. That was crushed.
0: So that's homers 10 and 11 for Harris, the fastest he's reached that mark in his career. Atlanta would close it out in the bottom half of the inning and wins this one 9-3. The Braves are the first team to 35 wins this season. That's the fastest they've reached that mark since 2000. Ronald Acuna reached base in 26 straight games, but he left the game in the sixth inning with a left thumb issue. He was just reinstated from the 10-day IL on May 18th after dealing with a hamstring strain. Braves skipper Walt Weiss after the game on Acuna's status.
2: He's got a bone bruise, I believe, in his thumb, which I think he's going to be fine, but he's not sure how it happened. Maybe the previous at bat, but all of a sudden, you know, he had some pain in the thumb. It looks like a bone bruise, but he should be fine, yeah.
0: So Weiss doesn't seem concerned. Acuna's certainly seen his share of injuries in his career. The Braves now head home to Atlanta for a weekend series against Washington. Speaking of Washington, Mets Nationals tonight in the nation's capital. Nationals hoping to slam the door shut in this four-game series after taking the last two. We jump to the top of the third, no score, in the Mets' Bo Bichette at the plate.
3: Swing a ground ball back towards the middle and through into center field, a base hit. Melendez scores, Torrens around third. He's coming to the plate without a throw. It's a two-run single for Bo Bichette, and the Mets take a 2-0 lead in the third inning.
0: 880 ESPN New York, despite putting up one run in the bottom of the fifth, it wasn't enough for Washington. Mets find a way to get the win 2-1. New York improves to 12-7 in May. That's the sixth best in Major League Baseball this month. For Bo Bichette, he's now tied for the most RBI in the National League in the last 10 games. Rockies Diamondbacks Eduardo Rodriguez on the hill for Arizona. He's won six of his seven starts this year. This one entered the ninth, knotted at one run apiece, and then enter Arizona's Corbin Carroll in the bottom half of the inning.
4: And the 2-2 now. Swung on, ground ball, base hit into right. Here comes Moreno. He's going to try and score, and Carroll wins it for the Diamondbacks. 2-1 your final. They walk off the Rockies and hang five. It's five straight victories for your Diamondbacks.
0: Arizona Sports 98.7 FM, and that does it. The walk-off in the desert, Corbin Carroll, his only hit of the night. It's his fourth career walk-off hit. For the Diamondbacks, it's a five-game win streak, and it's their longest since June of last season. The Rockies have now lost three straight and four of their last five. Pirates Cardinals under the lights at Busch Stadium. Everybody in the mix right now in the NL Central, but Pittsburgh found a way. The Cardinals manages two runs, and the Pittsburgh Pirates win it 6-2. We'll take you back to the Garden when we return. SportsCenter All Night continues. It's ESPN Radio.
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9: The Stanley Cup Final on ABC is more than a quest for the cup. 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
1: Two-time NASCAR Cup Series champion and one of NASCAR's greatest drivers, Kyle Busch, a face of the sport, died unexpectedly on Thursday at the age of 41. Busch won 234 combined races across NASCAR's three national series, which is the all-time record. The Montreal Canadiens used a four-goal first period to defeat the Carolina Hurricanes 6-2 in Game 1 of the East Final in the Stanley Cup playoffs. And the New York Knicks beat the Cleveland Cavaliers 109-93 at Madison Square Garden for a 2-0 series lead in the Eastern Conference Finals, heard right here on ESPN Radio.
2: Cleveland just holding the ball near midcourt. 3-2-1, it's over. Final score, Knicks 109, Cavs 93. New York leads it 2-0. Two wins to go for a trip to the NBA Finals for the first time in 27 years.
1: 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I'm Chris Burnett, back to the Big Apple, where New York defeats Cleveland and jumps out to the 2-0 series lead. Josh Hart finished with a team-high 26 points, 4 rebounds, 7 assists, added 2 steals, was 5 of 11 from 3, and the 26 points are also a career playoff high for him. Jalen Brunson overcame a slow start to score 19 points, added 14 assists that were pivotal down the stretch, and Mikal Bridges added 19 points of his own. The Knicks got strong production from each of their starting five tonight. For the Cavs, Donovan Mitchell led the team with 26 points. James Harden, 18.6 rebounds, did not turn the ball over in this one. You heard the game here on ESPN Radio. Dave Pasch and Doris Burke had the call for us at Madison Square Garden. Let's head there now. Dave?
2: Thank you, Chris. Jalen Brunson didn't do much offensively in the first half in terms of scoring, just 2 points. But he took over in the third quarter and finishes with 19 points, 17 of those in the second half, 14 assists, 9 of those in the second half. Those 14 assists, a playoff career high. Just like in Game 1, the brilliance of Brunson on full display when it mattered most.
3: Listen, the great players in this league are very patient players. They can put a bad quarter or a bad half behind them, and Jalen didn't let the poor shooting impact what he was doing. He kept working the game until in the third quarter he started to get shots to fall, and then when the Cavaliers upped the pressure and tried to take the ball out of his hands in the fourth, he played a very patient game. The career high in assists came because he was willing to create the advantage by drawing two to the ball and getting it to the middle of the floor, and the Knicks took the numbered advantage and scored. I would be very curious to know, off of all the doubles, what the Knicks shot the basketball, because Jalen Brunson was brilliant.
2: So was Josh Hart, a playoff career high, 26 points for him. He hit 5 threes after starting the game 0 for 4. Those are the positives. Also, Towns had a double-double, 18 points, 13 rebounds, 19 points for Bridges. The negatives: Evan Mobley didn't score, didn't shoot in the second half. James Harden had only 6 points in the second half. Donovan Mitchell, 26 points, not enough. And the Cavs now go home in a must-win situation Saturday night.
3: Listen, I think, you know, you have to wonder what their mental state is. They had a 22-point lead in Game 1, and it was an epic collapse, an all-time collapse. It looked in the first half like they were willing to compete, even though shots weren't falling. But that waned, I thought, in the third and fourth period. They didn't have that consistent toughness and desperation that was required. They're going to have to play harder for longer and find an answer to Jalen Brunson.
2: They're down 0-2. Knicks win it 109-93. For Doris Burke, Dave Pasch, right here in your home for the NBA, ESPN Radio and the ESPN app. Now let's go back to Chris Burnett in the studio.
1: Thanks, Dave. Great job as always tonight. Knicks improved to 10-2 this postseason. First time they've done that in franchise history. The Cavaliers fall to 2-7 on the road in the playoffs. Charles Barkley on the ghost that will become Game 1 if the Cavs lose this series.
4: The biggest problem the Cavs got is we can talk about 3 and 4 is Game 1. If they lose this series, they lost it because of Game 1. Because you win Game 1, it flips the entire series. Now they in a must-win Game 3 and 4, in my opinion.
1: Well, Chuck said it all right there. The series flips to Cleveland just in time. Cavs are 6-1 at home this postseason. Game 3 from Rocket Arena on Saturday, 8 p.m. Eastern, right here on ESPN Radio, your home for the NBA playoffs. SportsCenter All Night, ESPN Radio, looking ahead to Friday night, Game 3 of the Western Conference Final from San Antonio. Shai Gilgeous-Alexander bounced back from a subpar series opener to score 30 points. Alex Caruso added 17 off the bench, and the Oklahoma City Thunder beat the San Antonio Spurs 122-113 on Wednesday night in Game 2. Injuries plagued both teams. Jalen Williams exited for OKC with a hamstring. The Spurs' Dylan Harper left in the third quarter with a hamstring of his own. He was already starting in place of De'Aaron Fox. It was the Thunder bench that proved to be the difference in this one, outscoring the Spurs 57-25. And Oklahoma City did what we've come to expect from the reigning champs, to be championship-like. Boston Globe's Gary Washburn on ESPN Radio.
5: SGA appeared a lot more comfortable. Oklahoma City made some adjustments in terms of dealing with Wimby. Obviously, they're a little bit more physical with him, so he didn't have that impact where he, in game one, he had the 40-20 game. I just thought they played like they were more comfortable. They played like, okay, they got hit in the mouth in game one, tasted their own blood, and decided to come back like a championship team does and kind of restore some order. Obviously, it's going to be a long series. San Antonio has the home court advantage, but I do think Oklahoma City played more like themselves, even though they were missing for most of the game, Jalen Williams.
1: I think most would agree with Gary there. Victor Wembanyama, more pedestrian in this one than in game one. Had a good game, 21 points, 17 rebounds, 6 assists. OKC made some adjustments, though, and it paid off. It was the turnovers for the Spurs that did them in. That has to have an answer in game two. Spurs analyst Sean Elliott on ESPN Radio's Freddie and Harry.
6: I think it's a collective thing. That's the biggest thing. When I watch the games, you know, it's about coming strongly to the ball, like Pop would say. You come strongly to the ball. You don't use your body to protect passing lanes. You make two-handed catches instead of one-handed catches. You make two-handed passes. You're a lot more deliberate on the offensive end of the floor. And so, you know, Steph's got to improve with his decision-making and some of the passing. But at the same time, we have other guys that need to do the same thing as well.
1: Elliott alluded to it there, but Stephon Castle tallied 9 turnovers of his own. Chris Caney on Unsportsmanlike, with this being just unacceptable.
7: His 20 turnovers this series have led to 21 points for the Oklahoma City Thunder. That can't happen. We know that these are going to be clutch time games within 5 points in the final 5 minutes. You can't have your lead ball handler, your decision maker, your initiator on the offensive side of the ball, giving the ball to the other team, especially when that other team is OKC. So something about that has to change. Steph Castle, I'm sure he's going to clean a lot of those things up. Being back in San Antonio will help, but also having an experienced veteran in De'Aaron Fox on the court, so there's not that pressure on Steph Castle to have to do everything in the fourth quarter like he did last night. That's going to matter.
1: Being back in San Antonio should matter. We expect a raucous crowd in Frost Bank Center. Wimby will be ready at home. Chet Holmgren for the Thunder needs to be ready as well. Our Kendrick Perkins thinks it's time for Holmgren to step it up a notch against the big man and return the hatred that Wimby has for him. Perkins with a message on First Take.
8: This is personal. This beef between Wimby and Chet goes all the way back to their high school days. I've been saying it for the last 4 or 5 days, and I'm going to continue to say it. Hey, Chet Holmgren, if you watching, Wimby hates you. He hates you. He hates you. He literally hates you. He can't stand the ground that you walk on. He hates you. I need you to bring that same type of energy. I need you to bring that same type of tenacity. The world knows it. At some point, you got to put your feet in the ground and say, I want some of this smoke. I get it. You got other bigs to lean on, but this is personal.
1: So Big Perk has spoken. We'll see if Chet Holmgren is listening. Game 3 promises to be a good one. Tip-off set for 8:30 Eastern later tonight from San Antonio. You can catch it right here live on ESPN Radio. SportsCenter All Night continues with breaking news on Thursday. NASCAR Series driver Kyle Busch has died unexpectedly at the age of 41. His family put out a statement on Thursday that the two-time champion had been hospitalized with a severe illness and would not race in Sunday's Coca-Cola 600. ESPN's Ryan McGee on game night.
9: If LeBron James drove a race car, you'd be like, that's a racer. You know what I mean?
2: Wow.
9: If Aaron Rodgers was a race car driver, that's a racer. Like, you know what I mean? You know it when you see it. And what that means is it's this ability to do things in, you know, a 3,500-pound stock car at 215 miles per hour that the other racers are scared to do. You know, and there's only a few guys I've covered in my career that were like that. And it was Dale Earnhardt, who a lot of people compared, you know, Kyle Busch to when he came along. And it was Jeff Gordon, who a lot of people compared to Kyle Busch when he came along. And so that's what it is. It's just, you know, it's funny. Today I was at, like, you know, it was at Indy 500 media day, and we were talking about, you know, when you're a teammate with a guy like that, how it's just, it's awesome to watch, but it's also demoralizing because you have all the same tools they do and you have all the same gear that they do, but they can do it 50% better than you can. And that's what Kyle Busch was.
1: So many in the sports world speaking out about Kyle Busch tonight. That there from Ryan McGee. SportsCenter All Night, ESPN Radio. We'll move to the gridiron. New York Giants head coach John Harbaugh working his way through his first OTAs at the Meadowlands after being brought in to help improve what was a 4-win team a season ago. Giants quarterback Jackson Dart, who appeared in 14 games last year and threw for more than 2,000 yards, is getting his first taste of working with Harbaugh. Dart's a big fan of what he's seen so far.
10: Definitely starting with him and just the culture that he's already established and created here. And I just think that there's a ton of guys who are just, you know, we're just hungry to win here. This whole organization is. So, you know, having a spark like him come into the building each and every day, the energy that he brings, and everybody feeds off of it. And you see that when we play on the field.
1: Harbaugh, who's no stranger to working with talented quarterbacks after his time in Baltimore, is a big fan of his QB1 right now, specifically Dart's attention to detail.
11: Probably the best way I could say he's genuine, probably. You know, he's just himself. He is who he is. You know, he wants every play. The thing I've noticed about him is he wants every play to be perfect and every play to be successful. It's probably a good place to start. Ultra-competitive guy, and if it doesn't go right, he's not happy, you know, and he'll get to the next play.
1: New York opens the 2026 campaign against division foe Dallas September 13th on Sunday Night Football. Over in Pittsburgh, the noise is still on Aaron Rodgers' return for the farewell tour, but is it good noise? Is Rodgers the right person for the focus to be on? Unsportsmanlike's Chris Canty believes the Steelers' focus should be elsewhere instead of sending Rodgers into retirement.
7: I just don't see a point in the Pittsburgh Steelers going out there and allowing Rodgers to take up all the airspace when it comes to snaps in meaningful games, as opposed to allowing one of those young guys the opportunity to grow and learn and to see whether or not they can be a part of your long-term solution at the position. Because when I look at this Pittsburgh Steelers roster, it's a good team, but I don't expect that they're going to contend for a championship. So if you're not playing championship football, which is the standard in Pittsburgh, then Aaron Rodgers and Mike McCarthy have to be the two individuals that prepare the organization for the future.
1: Steelers have a slew of young, talented quarterbacks behind Rodgers, with Mason Rudolph, Drew Aller, and Will Howard battling for QB2 and QB3. Who's first up if Rodgers can't go for any reason? Time will tell. Steelers open the season Sunday, September 13th at home against the Atlanta Falcons. So from one gridiron to the other, time to start planning your opening weekend tailgate scene. We're officially inside 100 days from the start of college football season. The 2026 season promises to be an exciting one, packed with storylines. Ohio State, the early favorite to win the national championship at plus 650, according to DraftKings Sportsbook. Can the Big Ten make it four straight? Where's the SEC fall in this? Not sure if you heard, there's a new sheriff in Baton Rouge named Lane Kiffin. Some think they're the team to beat. Paul Feinbaum on SportsCenter.
12: I know the popular thing from people in my seats is to take shots at Lane Kiffin, and I have. He's easy to take shots at. The Ogeron decision is very interesting. Ogeron won a national championship just a couple of years ago, but they have a really good team, and it starts with Sam Leavitt. He came over from Arizona State, remember, 2 years ago. He took them to the playoffs. And they have a lot of compliments. They had the best portal class. It's just a matter of navigating the schedule. They open with Clemson at home, and by now you've probably heard 3 weeks later, they go to Ole Miss where Lane Kiffin used to work.
1: College game day set to start its season from Baton Rouge for that battle of Death Valley with Clemson and LSU. And 24, 16, stay at 12. What happens with CFP expansion? We're locked into 12 for 2026. Momentum has picked up some for 24 with several leagues favoring the move, not the SEC. Is that what's best for the sport? More from our guy, Paul.
12: Even though I look like the guy telling you to go off his lawn, I really believe that it is a ridiculous venture. 24 is too many, and there are a lot of really good reasons for 24, but none I agree with, by the way. The most compelling is gives everybody a chance. That's not what this is about. Mm-hmm. This is not about participation trophies. This isn't the neighborhood little league. This is big-time college football. Quite frankly, 12 might be too much. 16 is the best number I think you can compromise on. But it's trending toward 24. In other words, if you go 8-4 and have a mediocre season, you get a ticket to play for the national championship. The regular season will be destroyed if that happens.
1: Now, I personally find it difficult to disagree with Paul. There aren't 24 teams good enough to contend for a national championship year in and year out. There aren't always 16. Some seasons, there aren't 12. I was personally okay with expanding past 4, but I thought 8 was the right number. We blew by that and went to 12. So it is 12 for 2026, and I believe there's a real chance we're sitting here at this time next year with the same number, 12, because the SEC and the Big Ten won't agree, they can't agree, and we'll see what happens. Season officially getting underway Saturday, August 29th. 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
0: Number five.
1: In the Bronx, George Springer blasts a solo homer in the Blue Jays' win over the Yankees. Sportsnet 590, The Fan.
4: 2-2. And Springer launches out to left field and deep. Going back, Bellinger onto the warning track. It is gone! Big fly, George Springer. His second of the series and fourth of the season. And the Blue Jays are up 2-0.
0: Number four.
1: The Guardians win their sixth straight game as Patrick Bailey smacks a home run. WTAM 1100.
5: Bailey with a drive, deep right center field, on the run, Perez, and it is gone! Patrick Bailey's first home run as a Cleveland Guardian, a towering blast to right center.
0: Number three.
1: A two-homer game from Michael Harris II allows the Braves to pick up a series win in Miami, 680 The Fan.
6: 2-2 pitch, Harris, fly ball, deep center, going back, Marcy at the wall, that's out of his reach, and he's come back for more. It's another homer by Michael Harris. It's his 11th of the year. That was crushed.
0: Number two.
1: Corbin Carroll walks it off in the desert for the Diamondbacks. 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
7: And the 2-2 now. Swung on, ground ball, base hit into right. Here comes Moreno. He's going to try and score. And Carroll wins it for the Diamondbacks. 2-1, your final. They walk off the Rockies and hang five. It's five straight victories for your Diamondbacks.
0: Number one.
1: And the Canadiens storm out to a 1-0 series lead with a four-goal first period. TSN 690.
8: Puck bounces around there. It's handled by Logan Stankoven. He's off to a hot start in the Stanley Cup playoffs. 7 goals in 8 games. He follows in on the forecheck, throws a hit, but the Habs come out to center. Here's another breakaway. Demidov moves in, scores! And the Montreal Canadiens are all over Carolina. Another breakaway goal, and it's 4-1.
1: And the Canadiens would go on to win 6-2 for the Hurricanes, their first loss this postseason, now 0-7 in Game 1 of Conference Finals all time. Game 2 in Raleigh on Saturday night, puck drops at 7 Eastern time. SportsCenter All Night, ESPN Radio, Athletics Angels from Southern California. Different path, same goal tonight. Athletics trying to build something this season. Angels trying to keep it from falling apart before June 1st. Worst record in baseball right now. We pick this one up in the bottom of the 7th.
9: The 1-2 pitch misses outside, and they say he went. The home plate umpire said he went around. He's going to break there. So Adell strikes out. He's now retired 8 straight and 19 of 20. And we're through 7 complete. Still the A's 2 and the Angels 2.
1: Talk 650 KSTE. Tied 2-2 at the end of the 9th still. This one headed to the 10th.
9: As the pitch is swung, hard at ball, one up, gobbled up by Neto, second for one, on to first, not in time. Well, they said they got him. They said they got him. They're going to check that at first. It looked like Geloff beat it. It looked like Geloff beat it. They're calling him out for now.
10: Damn. After review, the call on the field is overturned. The runner is
9: safe.
10: Yep,
9: so it's a 3-2 A's lead.
1: The A's would close this one out in the bottom half of the inning to win it 3-2. For the Athletics, it's their first time over 500 through the first 50 games of a season since 2021. For Nick Kurtz, he extends his on-base streak to 44 games. That's the longest in Major League Baseball this season, and it's the second longest single-season streak in franchise history behind the great Mark McGwire in 1996 and Jimmy Fox in 1932. Luis Severino, a season-high 10 Ks, most in a start since 2024. For the Angels, 17-34 this season. They hold on to that worst record in baseball. SportsCenter All Night, ESPN Radio, several games in the W on Thursday night. Valkyries, Liberty. The Liberty have averaged 100 points per game so far. No team has ever done that. Could it continue?
11: Burden. Over to Salon.
3: across the line, outside for Williams, who drains the trifecta.
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0: 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The Cavs and Knicks battle in Game 2 at MSG.
1: Brunson goes to the right baseline, kicks it out, Hart straight on three, got it!
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5: 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Packed show tonight. Canadiens, Hurricanes on the ice, a trip around the diamond, and we're officially inside 100 days until the start of college football season. We'll jump right to the action on the hardwood, though. Eastern Conference Final, Game 2, heard live on ESPN Radio. The scene was again Madison Square Garden, and a scene it was. The Knicks completed one of the most improbable and impressive comebacks in NBA history in Game 1, surging back from a 22-point fourth-quarter deficit to win by 11 in overtime. So New York entered with the 1-0 series lead. It was Cleveland that started fast, going 3-of-3 from behind the arc. The Cavs led briefly at the end of one, but the Knicks found their rhythm in the second quarter, and it was Josh Hart who had a big night.
1: Brunson goes to the right baseline, kicks it out. Hart straight on three. Got it! 53-47 Knicks with 30 seconds left in the half.
6: Josh Hart could not make a three to start this game. He's got back-to-back, all on balance, all with a wide-open look.
1: Largest lead tonight for the Knicks.
5: The Knicks entered halftime up four, and then came the third quarter. Hart again, and again from three.
1: 15 straight New York points over a five-minute span. A three from straight away is good for Hart. His fourth three, 21st point. It's an 18-point Knick lead.
6: Puts his finger up to his mouth as if to say shush to the Cleveland Cavaliers. Any doubt about my ability to shoot threes, I'm trying to put it to bed.
1: He's made four in a row.
5: It was a theme in this one. Still in the third quarter, Josh Hart from three.
1: Brunson guarded by Strus, now at the Knick logo with a shot clock at five. Brunson drives left side, gives it up. Hart, corner three. Good from the left side as Josh Hart hits his fifth three. He's got 24 points. Hart stays hot.
5: Hart finished with a team-high 26 points, four rebounds, seven assists, and added two steals. He was 5 of 11 from three. The 26 points are also a career playoff high for him. He wasn't the only Knick to have a big night. Jalen Brunson overcame some early struggles and continued his strong run this postseason.
1: Bridges wide open, fires and connects on a three. What a night for Bridges. 8 of 10 from the floor. Timeout, Cleveland with 6:11 to go. It's 95-82 Knicks.
6: It's a big shot, and Jalen Brunson got aggressive scoring in the third. And now that they're aggressive with him defensively, Dave, he's just getting off it and making the right plays.
1: 13 assists ties a playoff career high for Jalen Brunson.
5: Brunson was patient with himself and scored 19 points, added 14 assists. Mikal Bridges added 19 points of his own on 9 of 12 shooting. And the Knicks used a big night from their starting five to win Game 2 109-93 and grab a 2-0 lead in the series. Karl-Anthony Towns in on the action with 18 points, 13 rebounds, and OG Anunoby with 14 points, 4 rebounds, and added 3 assists. Josh Hart led the way, though, and he joined our Lisa Salters after the game.
7: Just how good did this game feel you tonight? 26 points, playoff career high.
8: Yeah, man, it felt good. The thing I'm most happy about is I started 0 for 3 or 0 for 4 from 3, and I just kept shooting. I'm putting the work in, and I just got to go out there and play with confidence, so it felt good.
7: What was your mindset when they just kept leaving you open to shoot?
8: Yeah, I mean, I knew that's what the game plan was going to be, and that's just been working. In the gym with Kajou, Peter Patton, our shooting coach, just getting reps, so I'm just trying to make sure, shoot the ball with confidence and just believe in my work.
7: You heard the ovation from this crowd when you left the court. And after game one, you said you didn't like not playing down the stretch, but you would do whatever it takes for this team. What is it about this team that makes you say that? Because a lot of people can say that, but they don't really mean it. What is it about this team that makes you say that?
8: I think it's just the character that we have of the guys in the locker room. For me, I said it for years, man. I'm a servant to these guys. I'm big in my faith. I pray for humility all the time, and I really feel like I don't have an ego. That got burned out my heart a long time ago, and I'm out here to serve these goons.
7: 2-0 series lead heading to Cleveland. How do you pack this up and take it on the road?
8: We can't be happy with, being up 2-0. This team was just down 2-0. Last series they came back, so we got to go out there. We know they're going to have a sense of urgency, a sense of desperation, and we can't just match it. We have to exceed it. So we got to learn from film tomorrow and get ready for a tough one.
5: Knicks head coach Mike Brown after the game on Josh Hart's performance tonight.
9: That's just who Josh is. He's a gamer. He knew what he had to do in terms of the adjustments he needed to make in order to be effective, not just for him, but for the team. And he was great. He was really decisive. Not only that, he helped us get out in transition. And we have to play fast, so we're not going against a set defense all the time. When you get out in transition, if you're a team that cross matches and you get out in transition, it's going to be hard for you to find the right bodies, and that's how we're going to have to play. We're going to have to play fast versus their cross matches to see if we can get something early in transition. But Josh knew what he had to do for the adjustments in this game.
5: Brown went on to share more on Jalen Brunson's role tonight and the impact he made.
9: Well, as an MVP candidate, Jalen Brunson's job is to make the game easier for his teammates, and that's what he did. If you don't send a second guy at him, he's got a pretty good chance of scoring it. If you send a second guy at him, he's going to make the game easier for his teammates. He's going to find them. They just have to step up and make shots. So it starts with Jalen as an MVP candidate, but also it ends with his teammates making shots.
5: So 109-93, teams that lead 2-0 in a best-of-seven series win the series 92% of the time. It wasn't all bad for the Cavaliers, though. Donovan Mitchell started hot and scored a team-high 26 points, added 4 rebounds. James Harden added 18 points of his own, 6 rebounds. Big story for him was 0 turnovers this game. Donovan Mitchell after the game on the issues his team faced.
10: Nothing. We just didn't make shots. I loved everything about the looks we got, and some days you just missed the open ones. Got great looks. Sometimes we're in and out. Sometimes we're short. Offensively, I'm not worried at all. We did a really good job getting to the paint, trying to find guys. And I mean, that's why our assist total was low. It's just because we couldn't make shots. And it was everybody. So nothing to hang our head about. They protected home court. And we've seen this before. So we got to go get game 3. We're not tired. We're ready to go for game 3.
5: Head coach Kenny Atkinson on the Cavs' offensive struggles tonight.
11: We didn't shoot the ball well. I thought we had a lot of good looks. Good looks from 3, good looks at the rim. I thought our process was right. Took care of the ball, offensive rebounded. I think wasn't a great shooting night. At the end of the day, you got to put the ball in the hole. Tonight we didn't.
5: Cavaliers fall to 2-7 on the road this postseason. They've lost their last 5 playoff games at Madison Square Garden. Game 3 for this one getting underway at Rocket Arena in Cleveland on Saturday, 8 p.m. Eastern Time on ABC. Hear it live right here on ESPN Radio. Chris Burnett with you as SportsCenter All Night rolls on.
12: And the Thunder bounce back. The Western Conference Finals are even at a game apiece. Oklahoma City beat San Antonio 122-113.
13: Well, 2-time MVP Shai Gilgeous-Alexander led the way for Oklahoma City in Game 2 of the Western Conference Finals, recording his 27th playoff game with 30 points, moving past Russell Westbrook for second most in Thunder history. He got plenty of help from his bench.
12: Outside 3, good! Jared McCain on the extra opportunity, and the Thunder bench delivers again.
13: The Thunder's bench outscored that of the Spurs 57-25. That tied their most points in a playoff game since the team moved to Oklahoma City in 2008.
12: Outside Wallace for 3, and he bags it. Jason Wallace been big off the bench tonight.
13: 4 players off OKC's bench scored in double figures, tied for the most by any team in a playoff game since 1970. 70-71.
12: Pass for the rolling Barnes. Off his hand. Turnover San Antonio.
14: Two big turnovers. Consecutive possessions for the Spurs.
13: The Thunder bench also stepped up on defense. Their 11 steals off the bench tied the most by any team in a playoff game since steals became official. Cason Wallace and A.J. Mitchell became the third duo with four steals apiece off the bench in a playoff game.
12: Caruso explodes to the rack, and that's the dagger.
5: So game three of the Western Conference Final coming up later tonight. If this one is anything like the first two, grab the popcorn. Oklahoma City still has not lost consecutive games in the playoffs in 2 years. SGA was back to his MVP self with the 30 points, 9 assists, 2 blocks after a subpar performance in Game 1, especially by his standards. And the Thunder had answers this time for Victor Wembanyama, who had a good game, 21 points, 17 rebounds, 6 assists, but did not look superhuman like he did in Game 1. Our Brian Windhorst joined GetUp to share how OKC managed to tame Wembanyama this time and get the win.
15: Number one, major move, Mark Dagonal, the Thunder coach, goes to Isaiah Hardenstein as primary defender. Yeah. Hardenstein defends him on 47 plays last night. Wembanyama goes from 21 shots in the paint in game one down to less than 10 in game two. Their interior scoring completely changes. Number two, Shai Gilgeous-Alexander has not been himself for the last couple of games. He was averaging less than 30 points. This guy's averaged 30 points for four straight seasons. Back to 30 points last night. He's able to find his way through the double teams. They're double teaming him incessantly. 53 double teams in two games. But number three, and I hate to do this, it's the injuries. Mm-hmm. The injuries are now going to be defining the series going forward.
16: Yes,
15: the Spurs cannot withstand these injuries to their guards. 27 points allowed off turnovers last night. We could play Stephon Castle highlights for the next 5 minutes, but he has 20 turnovers in the two games because the Thunder come at you like thieves. They're slapping at you, slapping at you. They had four guards come off the bench yesterday. Off the bench, they generated 11 steals. It's a terrible cocktail to be down guards and facing the Thunder at the same time.
5: And Windhorst said it there, but the Spurs dealt yet another blow last night with Dylan Harper exiting the game in the third quarter with a hamstring injury. San Antonio already down De'Aaron Fox, who sat out his second consecutive game with a high ankle sprain. Harper had been filling in for Fox in the starting lineup. ESPN NBA analyst Iman Shumpert on the injuries taking their toll.
16: I think that OKC wins the injury report in this situation.
17: Yeah.
16: Just because that's the thing about OKC. They are so deep a team.
17: Mm-hmm.
16: They are not as reliant on somebody getting in a rhythm and having the ball. The Spurs are. And the Spurs also lose the fact that the people that were willing passers as well, the guys that were really good at looking for Wimby, those guys are out.
5: Despite the injury, San Antonio returns home having split the first two. The Spurs need some adjustments, though, and getting more physical might be one of them. Spurs analyst Sean Elliott joined ESPN Radio's Freddie and Harry with a, "Hey guys, welcome to the postseason."
18: It's playoff basketball. That's what we've come to expect, right? I mean, that's what the fans and everybody's been clamoring for throughout the regular season. So now that it's here, it's not time to start complaining. I think the players have to adjust. They've had a couple rounds to kind of ramp up the physicality and understand the nature of playoff basketball. And so I don't feel like there should be any excuses right now.
5: And it won't get any easier for San Antonio if it's down Harper and Fox again. Depth is a problem for the Spurs. It's not for the Thunder, as we learned in Game 2. So here we go. Game 3, later tonight, San Antonio series tied 1-1. Tip-off set for 8:30 Eastern from Frostbank Center. 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SportsCenter All Night rolls on to the ice. Canadiens, Hurricanes, East Final Game 1. Anyone remember what they were doing on May 9th? Carolina does. It was the last time it played a game. Actually, they played 8 games this postseason, won them all. After making quick work of the Flyers in a second-round sweep, Carolina's been watching games like the rest of us for 12 days. Took the Canadiens 7 to get by the Sabres, wrapping that one up Monday night in Buffalo. On the ice again just 72 hours later, Montreal had the edge here in the regular season, went 3-0 against Carolina. That rest for the Hurricanes? Maybe it wasn't good after all, in the first.
19: Puck bounces around there. It's handled by Logan Stankoven. He's off to a hot start in the Stanley Cup playoffs. 7 goals in 8 games. He follows in on the forecheck, throws a hit, but the Habs come out to center. Here's another breakaway. Demidov moves in, scores! And the Montreal Canadiens are all over Carolina. Another breakaway goal, and it's 4-1.
5: In the third.
19: Snaps it up the right side. Habs through center. Here's Slavkovsky through the middle. Makes a move. Scores! Juraj Slavkovsky puts on the moves, opens up the space, and it's 5-2 Montreal. An explosive start tonight in game one for the Montreal Canadiens. Sees them fire four unanswered to charge ahead 4-1 in the first, and they never look back tonight. A statement victory in game one of the Eastern Conference Finals sees the Habs take this one in Carolina by a 6-2 final.
5: So the Hurricanes first lost this postseason, now have lost all four games against the Canadiens this year. Game two in Raleigh on Saturday night. The puck drops at 7 Eastern time. Breaking news on Thursday, NASCAR Series driver Kyle Busch has died unexpectedly at the age of 41. His family put out a statement on Thursday that the two-time champion had been hospitalized with a severe illness and would not race in Sunday's Coca-Cola 600. ESPN's Marty Smith on SportsCenter.
3: His legacy is a titan of the NASCAR world and of the auto racing world in general. He was known globally because of the style with which he raced and the dominance that he accrued through all of those years. This man won a Cup Series race for 19 consecutive years. He was utterly unstoppable in that race car that you're seeing right there, Joe Gibbs, number 18, Toyota. And after he moved on to Richard Childress, number 8, Chevrolet, he had become more of a sympathetic figure among the fan base. He was so polarizing in that number 18 car and the 5 car for Hendrick Motorsports prior to that because he won and he was brash in doing so. And that won him a legion of fans and made him a figure that grew NASCAR immensely because we love people that move us, whether that's we love them or we hate them. And KB was such a flashpoint in that way as a race driver. And I just... To see the humility with which he has raced in the last couple of years, and he had wanted so badly to win this season in that number 8, Ryan McGee. And I just talked to him at length on Saturday on our Marty and McGee program on the SEC network. And I just can't wrap my hands around this.
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17: 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Bang, he got it. 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
1: 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Coming up Friday, we'll react to Game 2 of the Eastern Conference Finals. 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
1: 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Chris Burnett with you here on SportsCenter All Night. Getaway day in Major League Baseball. The parks were busy on Thursday. Blue Jays, Yankees, an AL East battle in the Bronx. Toronto struggling to start the year way back in the right now in the division. It was the Blue Jays striking first in the first frame to go up 1-0. Later in the seventh, George Springer at the plate for Toronto.
2: 2-2. And Springer launches out to left field and deep. Going back, Bellinger onto the warning track. It is gone! Big fly, George Springer. His second of the series and fourth of the season. And the Blue Jays are up 2-0.
1: Sportsnet 590, The Fan. That was Springer's eighth home run versus the Yankees over the last three seasons. That's the most by any player during that span. And that was all that was needed in this one, as the Jays blanked the Yankees 2-0. For the Blue Jays, it was their first shutout win versus the Yankees in more than 2 years. And for the Yankees, it was their fifth shutout loss this season. That's tied for the most in the American League. As for Aaron Judge, no home runs, no RBI in his last 10 games. That's his longest home run drought since April of 2025, and it's tied for the longest RBI drought of his career. Braves Marlins. Braves continue to be one of the best teams in baseball this season, despite battling multiple cases of the injury bug. Spencer Strider, one of them this year. He's back, though, and got the start for Atlanta in this one. It was the bats that would make the difference. We jump to the top of the fifth.
3: The pitch. Swung on, roped up the middle, base hit. That's going to get two in. Here comes Yastrzemski. On his way to the plate is Kim. Two-run single for Ronald Acuna, who beat the shift with the infield in. Braves get two of them right back.

0: Casey at the wall. That's out of his reach, and he's come back for more. It's another homer by Michael Harris. It's his 11th of the year. That was crushed.
1: So that's homers 10 and 11 for Harris, the fastest he's reached that mark in his career. Atlanta would close it out in the bottom half of the inning and wins this one 9-3. The Braves are the first team to 35 wins this season. That's the fastest they've reached that mark since 2000. Ronald Acuna reached base in 26 straight games, but he left the game in the sixth inning with a left thumb issue. He was just reinstated from the 10-day IL on May 18th after dealing with a hamstring strain. Braves skipper Walt Weiss after the game on Acuna's status.
2: He's got a bone bruise, I believe, in his thumb, which I think he's going to be fine, but he's not sure how it happened. Maybe the previous at bat, but all of a sudden, you know, he had some pain in the thumb. It looks like a bone bruise, but he should be fine. Yeah.
1: So Weiss doesn't seem concerned. Acuna's certainly seen his share of injuries in his career. The Braves now head home to Atlanta for a weekend series against Washington. Speaking of Washington, Mets Nationals tonight in the nation's capital. Nationals hoping to slam the door shut in this four-game series after taking the last two. We jump to the top of the third, no score, and the Mets' Bo Bichette at the plate.
3: Swing a ground ball back towards the middle and through into center field, a base hit. Melendez scores. Torrens around third. He's coming to the plate without a throw. It's a two-run single for Bo Bichette, and the Mets take a 2-0 lead in the third inning.
1: 880 ESPN New York. Despite putting up one run in the bottom of the fifth, it wasn't enough for Washington. Mets find a way to get the win 2-1. New York improves to 12-7 in May. That's the sixth best in Major League Baseball this month. For Bo Bichette, he's now tied for the most RBI in the National League in the last 10 games. Rockies Diamondbacks Eduardo Rodriguez on the hill for Arizona. He's won six of his seven starts this year. This one entered the ninth, knotted at one run apiece, and then enter Arizona's Corbin Carroll in the bottom half of the inning.
4: And the 2-2 now. Swung on, ground ball, base hit into right. Here comes Moreno. He's going to try and score, and Carroll wins it for the Diamondbacks. 2-1, your final. They walk off the Rockies and hang five. It's five straight victories for your Diamondbacks.
1: Arizona Sports 98.7 FM, and that does it. The walk-off in the desert, Corbin Carroll, his only hit of the night. It's his fourth career walk-off hit. For the Diamondbacks, it's a five-game win streak, and it's their longest since June of last season. The Rockies have now lost three straight and four of their last five. Pirates Cardinals under the lights at Busch Stadium. Everybody in the mix right now in the NL Central, but Pittsburgh found a way. The Cardinals manages two runs, and the Pittsburgh Pirates win it 6-2. We'll take you back to the Garden when we return. SportsCenter All Night continues. It's ESPN Radio.
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1: Two-time NASCAR Cup Series champion and one of NASCAR's greatest drivers, Kyle Busch, a face of the sport, died unexpectedly on Thursday at the age of 41. Busch won 234 combined races across NASCAR's three national series, which is the all-time record. The Montreal Canadiens used a four-goal first period to defeat the Carolina Hurricanes 6-2 in Game 1 of the East Final in the Stanley Cup playoffs. And the New York Knicks beat the Cleveland Cavaliers 109-93 at Madison Square Garden for a 2-0 series lead in the Eastern Conference Finals, heard right here on ESPN Radio.
2: Cleveland just holding the ball near midcourt. 3-2-1. It's over. Final score, Knicks 109, Cavs 93. New York leads it 2-0. Two wins to go for a trip to the NBA Finals for the first time in 27 years.
1: 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I'm Chris Burnett, back to the Big Apple, where New York defeats Cleveland and jumps out to the 2-0 series lead. Josh Hart finished with a team-high 26 points, 4 rebounds, 7 assists, added 2 steals, was 5 of 11 from 3, and the 26 points are also a career playoff high for him. Jalen Brunson overcame a slow start to score 19 points, added 14 assists that were pivotal down the stretch, and Mikal Bridges added 19 points of his own. The Knicks got strong production from each of their starting five tonight. For the Cavs, Donovan Mitchell led the team with 26 points. James Harden, 18 points, 6 rebounds, did not turn the ball over in this one. You heard the game here on ESPN Radio. Dave Pasch and Doris Burke had the call for us at Madison Square Garden. Let's head there now. Dave?
2: Thank you, Chris. Jalen Brunson didn't do much offensively in the first half in terms of scoring, just 2 points. But he took over in the third quarter and finishes with 19 points, 17 of those in the second half, 14 assists, 9 of those in the second half. Those 14 assists, a playoff career high. Just like in Game 1, the brilliance of Brunson on full display when it mattered most.
3: Listen, the great players in this league are very patient players. They can put a bad quarter or a bad half behind them. And Jalen didn't let the poor shooting impact what he was doing. He kept working the game until in the third quarter he started to get shots to fall. And then when the Cavaliers upped the pressure and tried to take the ball out of his hands in the fourth, he played a very patient game. The career high in assists came because he was willing to create the advantage by drawing two to the ball and getting it to the middle of the floor, and the Knicks took the numbered advantage and scored. I would be very curious to know, off of all the doubles, what the Knicks shot the basketball, because Jalen Brunson was brilliant.
2: So was Josh Hart, a playoff career high 26 points for him. He hit 5 threes after starting the game 0-for-4. Those are the positives. Also, Towns had a double-double, 18 points, 13 rebounds, 19 points for Bridges. The negatives: Evan Mobley didn't score, didn't shoot in the second half. James Harden had only 6 points in the second half. Donovan Mitchell, 26 points, not enough. And the Cavs now go home in a must-win situation Saturday night.
3: Listen, I think, you know, you have to wonder what their mental state is. They had a 22-point lead in Game 1, and it was an epic collapse, an all-time collapse. It looked in the first half like they were willing to compete, even though shots weren't falling. But that waned, I thought, in the third and fourth period. They didn't have that consistent toughness and desperation that was required. They're going to have to play harder for longer and find an answer to Jalen Brunson.
2: They're down 0-2. Knicks win it 109-93. For Doris Burke, Dave Pasch, right here in your home for the NBA, ESPN Radio and the ESPN app. Now let's go back to Chris Burnett in the studio.
1: Thanks, Dave. Great job as always tonight. Knicks improved to 10-2 this postseason. First time they've done that in franchise history. The Cavaliers fall to 2-7 on the road in the playoffs. Charles Barkley on the ghost that will become Game 1 if the Cavs lose this series.
4: The biggest problem the Cavs got is we can talk about 3-4 is Game 1. If they lose this series, they lost it because of Game 1. Because you win Game 1, it flips the entire series. Now they in a must-win Games 3 and 4, in my opinion.
1: Well, Chuck said it all right there. The series flips to Cleveland just in time. Cavs are 6-1 at home this postseason. Game 3 from Rocket Arena on Saturday, 8 p.m. Eastern, right here on ESPN Radio, your home for the NBA playoffs. SportsCenter All Night, ESPN Radio, looking ahead to Friday night, Game 3 of the Western Conference Final from San Antonio. Shai Gilgeous-Alexander bounced back from a subpar series opener to score 30 points. Alex Caruso added 17 off the bench, and the Oklahoma City Thunder beat the San Antonio Spurs 122-113 on Wednesday night in Game 2. Injuries plagued both teams. Jalen Williams exited for OKC with a hamstring. The Spurs' Dylan Harper left in the third quarter with a hamstring of his own. He was already starting in place of De'Aaron Fox. It was the Thunder bench that proved to be the difference in this one, outscoring the Spurs 57-25. And Oklahoma City did what we've come to expect from the reigning champs, to be championship-like. Boston Globe's Gary Washburn on ESPN Radio.
5: SGA appeared a lot more comfortable. Oklahoma City made some adjustments in terms of dealing with Wimby. Obviously, they're a little bit more physical with him, so he didn't have that impact where he, in game one, he had the 40-20 game. I just thought they played like they were more comfortable. They played like, okay, they got hit in the mouth in game one, tasted their own blood, and decided to come back like a championship team does and kind of restore some order. Obviously, it's going to be a long series. San Antonio has the home court advantage. But I do think Oklahoma City played more like themselves, even though they were missing for most of the game, Jalen Williams.
1: I think most would agree with Gary there. Victor Wembanyama, more pedestrian in this one than in game one. Had a good game, 21 points, 17 rebounds, 6 assists. OKC made some adjustments, though, and it paid off. It was the turnovers for the Spurs that did them in. That has to have an answer in game two. Spurs analyst Sean Elliott on ESPN Radio's Freddie and Harry.
6: I think it's a collective thing. That's the biggest thing. When I watch the games, you know, it's about coming strongly to the ball, like Pop would say. You come strongly to the ball. You don't use your body to protect passing lanes. You make two-handed catches instead of one-handed catches. You make two-handed passes. You're a lot more deliberate on the offensive end of the floor. And so, you know, Steph's got to improve with his decision-making and some of the passing. But at the same time, we have other guys that need to do the same thing as well.
1: Elliott alluded to it there, but Stephon Castle tallied 9 turnovers of his own. Chris Caney on Unsportsmanlike with this being just unacceptable.
7: His 20 turnovers this series have led to 21 points for the Oklahoma City Thunder. That can't happen. We know that these are going to be clutch time games within 5 points in the final 5 minutes. You can't have your lead ball handler, your decision maker, your initiator on the offensive side of the ball, giving the ball to the other team, especially when that other team is OKC. So something about that has to change. Steph Castle, I'm sure he's going to clean a lot of those things up. Being back in San Antonio will help, but also having

0: an experienced veteran in De'Aaron Fox on the court, so there's not that pressure on Steph Castle to have to do everything in the fourth quarter like he did last night. That's going to matter.
1: Being back in San Antonio should matter. We expect a raucous crowd in Frostbank Center. Wimby will be ready at home. Chet Holmgren for the Thunder needs to be ready as well. Our Kendrick Perkins thinks it's time for Holmgren to step it up a notch against the big man and return the hatred that Wimby has for him. Perkins with a message on First Take.
2: This is personal. This beef between Wimby and Chet goes all the way back to their high school days. I've been saying it for the last 4 or 5 days, and I'm going to continue to say it. Hey, Chet Holmgren, if you watching, Wimby hates you. He hates you. He hates you. He literally hates you. He can't stand the ground that you walk on. He hates you. I need you to bring that same type of energy. I need you to bring that same type of tenacity. The world knows it. At some point, you got to put your feet in the ground and say, I want some of this smoke. I get it. You got other bigs to lean on, but this is personal.
1: So Big Perk has spoken. We'll see if Chet Holmgren is listening. Game 3 promises to be a good one. Tip-off set for 8:30 Eastern later tonight from San Antonio. You can catch it right here live on ESPN Radio. SportsCenter All Night continues with breaking news on Thursday. NASCAR Cup Series driver Kyle Busch has died unexpectedly at the age of 41. His family put out a statement on Thursday that the two-time champion had been hospitalized with a severe illness and would not race in Sunday's Coca-Cola 600. ESPN's Ryan McGee on game night.
3: If LeBron James drove a race car, you'd be like, that's a racer. You know what I mean?
4: Wow.
3: If Aaron Rodgers was a race car driver, that's a racer. Like, you know what I mean? You know it when you see it. And what that means is it's this ability to do things in, you know, a 3,500-pound stock car at 215 miles per hour that the other racers aren't scared to do. You know, and there's only a few guys I've covered in my career that were like that. And it was Dale Earnhardt, who a lot of people compared, you know, Kyle Busch to when he came along. And it was Jeff Gordon, who a lot of people compared to Kyle Busch when he came along. And so that's what it is. It's just, you know, it's funny. Today I was at, like, you know, it was at Indy 500 media day, and we were talking about, you know, when you're a teammate with a guy like that, how it's just, it's awesome to watch, but it's also demoralizing because you have all the same tools they do and you have all the same gear that they do, but they can do it 50% better than you can. And that's what Kyle Busch was.
1: So many in the sports world speaking out about Kyle Busch tonight. That there from Ryan McGee. SportsCenter All Night, ESPN Radio. We'll move to the gridiron. New York Giants head coach John Harbaugh working his way through his first OTAs at the Meadowlands after being brought in to help improve what was a 4-win team a season ago. Giants quarterback Jackson Dart, who appeared in 14 games last year and threw for more than 2,000 yards, is getting his first taste of working with Harbaugh. Dart's a big fan of what he's seen so far.
5: Definitely starting with him and just the culture that he's already established and created here. And I just think that there's a ton of guys who are just, you know, we're just hungry to win here. This whole organization is. So, you know, having a spark like him come into the building each and every day, the energy that he brings and everybody feeds off of it. And you see it when we play on the field.
1: Harbaugh, who's no stranger to working with talented quarterbacks after his time in Baltimore, is a big fan of his QB1 right now, specifically Dart's attention to detail.
6: Probably the best way I could say he's genuine, probably. You know, he's just himself. He is who he is. You know, he wants every play. The thing I've noticed about him is he wants every play to be perfect and every play to be successful. It's probably a good place to start. Ultra-competitive guy, and if it doesn't go right, he's not happy, you know, and he'll get to the next play.
1: New York opens the 2026 campaign against division foe Dallas September 13th on Sunday Night Football. Over in Pittsburgh, the noise is still on Aaron Rodgers' return for the farewell tour, but is it good noise? Is Rodgers the right person for the focus to be on? Unsportsmanlike's Chris Canty believes the Steelers' focus should be elsewhere instead of sending Rodgers into retirement.
0: I just don't see a point in the Pittsburgh Steelers going out there and allowing Rodgers to take up all the airspace when it comes to snaps in meaningful games, as opposed to allowing one of those young guys the opportunity to grow and learn and to see whether or not they can be a part of your long-term solution at the position. Because when I look at this Pittsburgh Steelers roster, it's a good team, but I don't expect that they're going to contend for a championship. So if you're not playing championship football, which is the standard in Pittsburgh, then Aaron Rodgers and Mike McCarthy have to be the two individuals that prepare the organization for the future.
1: Steelers have a slew of young, talented quarterbacks behind Rodgers, with Mason Rudolph, Drew Aller, and Will Howard battling for QB2 and QB3. Who's first up if Rodgers can't go for any reason? Time will tell. Steelers open the season Sunday, September 13th at home against the Atlanta Falcons. So from one gridiron to the other, time to start planning your opening weekend tailgate scene. We're officially inside 100 days from the start of college football season. The 2026 season promises to be an exciting one, packed with storylines. Ohio State, the early favorite to win the national championship at plus 650, according to DraftKings Sportsbook. Can the Big Ten make it four straight? Where's the SEC fall in this? Not sure if you heard, there's a new sheriff in Baton Rouge named Lane Kiffin. Some think they're the team to beat. Paul Feinbaum on SportsCenter.
4: I know the popular thing from people in my seats is to take shots at Lane Kiffin, and I have. He's easy to take shots at. The Ogeron decision is very interesting. Ogeron won a national championship just a couple of years ago, but they have a really good team, and it starts with Sam Leavitt. He came over from Arizona State, remember, 2 years ago. He took them to the playoffs. And they have a lot of compliments. They had the best portal class. It's just a matter of navigating the schedule. They open with Clemson at home, and by now you've probably heard 3 weeks later, they go to Ole Miss, where Lane Kiffin used to work.
1: College game day set to start its season from Baton Rouge for that battle of Death Valley with Clemson and LSU. And 24, 16, stay at 12. What happens with CFP expansion? We're locked into 12 for 2026. Momentum has picked up some for 24 with several leagues favoring the move, not the SEC. Is that what's best for the sport? More from our guy, Paul.
4: Even though I look like the guy telling you to go off his lawn, I really believe that it is a ridiculous venture. 24 is too many, and there are a lot of really good reasons for 24, but none I agree with, by the way. The most compelling is gives everybody a chance. That's not what this is about. Mm-hmm. This is not about participation trophies. This isn't the neighborhood little league. This is big-time college football. Quite frankly, 12 might be too much. 16 is the best number I think you can compromise on, but it's trending toward 24. In other words, if you go 8-4 and have a mediocre season, you get a ticket to play for the national championship. The regular season will be destroyed if that happens.
1: Now, I personally find it difficult to disagree with Paul. There aren't 24 teams good enough to contend for a national championship year in and year out. There aren't always 16. Some seasons, there aren't 12. I was personally okay with expanding past 4, but I thought 8 was the right number. We blew by that and went to 12. So it is 12 for 2026. And I believe there's a real chance we're sitting here at this time next year with the same number, 12. Because the SEC and the Big Ten won't agree, they can't agree, and we'll see what happens. Season officially getting underway Saturday, August 29th. Stay tuned for where you can listen live on ESPN Radio. More from the Diamond and the W when we continue. 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
0: Number 5.
1: In the Bronx, George Springer blasts a solo homer in the Blue Jays' win over the Yankees. Sportsnet 590, The Fan.
4: 2-2. And Springer launches out to left field and deep. Going back, Bellinger onto the warning track. It is gone! Big fly, George Springer. His second of the series and fourth of the season. And the Blue Jays are up 2-0.
0: Number 4.
1: The Guardians win their sixth straight game as Patrick Bailey smacks a home run. WTAM 1100.
5: Bailey with a drive, deep right center field, on the run, Perez, and it is gone! Patrick Bailey's first home run as a Cleveland Guardian. A towering blast to right center.
0: Number 3.
1: A two-homer game from Michael Harris II allows the Braves to pick up a series win in Miami. 680, The Fan.
6: 2-2 pitch. Harris, fly ball, deep center. Going back, Marcy at the wall. That's out of his reach, and he's come back for more. It's another homer by Michael Harris. It's his 11th of the year. That was crushed.
0: Number 2.
1: Corbin Carroll walks it off in the desert for the Diamondbacks. 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
7: And the 2-2 now. Swung on, ground ball, base hit into right. Here comes Moreno. He's going to try and score. And Carroll wins it for the Diamondbacks. 2-1 your final. They walk off the Rockies and hang five. It's five straight victories for your Diamondbacks.
0: Number 1.
1: And the Canadiens storm out to a 1-0 series lead with a four-goal first period. TSN 690.
8: Puck bounces around there. It's handled by Logan Stankoven. He's off to a hot start in the Stanley Cup playoffs. 7 goals in 8 games. He follows in on the forecheck, throws a hit, but the Habs come out to center. Here's another breakaway. Demidov moves in, scores! And the Montreal Canadiens are all over Carolina. Another breakaway goal, and it's 4-1.
1: And the Canadiens would go on to win 6-2 for the Hurricanes, their first loss this postseason, now 0-7 in Game 1 of Conference Finals all time. Game 2 in Raleigh on Saturday night, puck drops at 7 Eastern Time. SportsCenter All Night, ESPN Radio, Athletics Angels from Southern California. Different path, same goal tonight. Athletics trying to build something this season. Angels trying to keep it from falling apart before June 1st. Worst record in baseball right now. We pick this one up in the bottom of the 7th.
9: The 1-2 pitch misses outside, and they say he went. The home plate umpire said he went around. He's going to break there. So Adell strikes out. He's now retired 8 straight and 19 of 20. And we're through 7 complete. Still the A's 2 and the Angels 2.
1: Talk 650 KSTE. Tied 2-2 at the end of the 9th still. This one headed to the 10th.
9: As the pitch is swung, hard at ball, one up, gobbled up by Neto, second for one, on to first, not in time. Well, they said they got him. They said they got him. They're going to check that at first. It looked like Geloff beat it. It looked like Geloff beat it. They're calling him out for now.
10: After review, the call on the field is overturned. The runner is safe.
9: So it's a 3-2 A's lead.
1: The A's would close this one out in the bottom half of the inning to win it 3-2. For the Athletics, it's their first time over 500 through the first 50 games of a season since 2021. For Nick Kurtz, he extends his on-base streak to 44 games. That's the longest in Major League Baseball this season, and it's the second longest single-season streak in franchise history behind the great Mark McGwire in 1996 and Jimmy Fox in 1932. Luis Severino, a season-high 10 Ks, most in a start since 2024. For the Angels, 17-34 this season. They hold on to that worst record in baseball. SportsCenter All Night, ESPN Radio, several games in the W on Thursday night. Valkyries, Liberty. The Liberty have averaged 100 points per game so far. No team has ever done that. Could it continue?
11: Burden. Over to Salon.
3: Salon. Outside for Williams, who drains the trifecta.
11: Cool, calm, and collected.
12: Our daughter Emmy was just 19 months old. I'm Bodie Miller, and this is my wife Morgan.
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1: Brunson goes to the right baseline, kicks it out. Hart straight on three. Got it!
0: Eastern Conference Final action begins on the ice as the Canadiens and Hurricanes face off.
2: The Habs come out to center. 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Demidov moves in. Scores!
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4: 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Harris, fly ball, deep center. Going back, Marcy at the wall. 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
5: 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Packed show tonight. Canadiens, Hurricanes on the ice, a trip around the diamond, and we're officially inside 100 days until the start of college football season. We'll jump right to the action on the hardwood, though. Eastern Conference Final, Game 2, heard live on ESPN Radio. The scene was again Madison Square Garden, and a scene it was. The Knicks completed one of the most improbable and impressive comebacks in NBA history in Game 1, surging back from a 22-point fourth-quarter deficit to win by 11 in overtime. So New York entered with the 1-0 series lead. It was Cleveland that started fast, going 3-of-3 from behind the arc. The Cavs led briefly at the end of one, but the Knicks found their rhythm in the second quarter, and it was Josh Hart who had a big night.
1: Brunson goes to the right baseline, kicks it out. Hart straight on three. Got it! 53-47 Knicks with 30 seconds left in the half.
6: Josh Hart could not make a three to start this game. He's got back-to-back, all on balance, all with a wide-open look.
1: Largest lead tonight for the Knicks.
5: The Knicks entered halftime up four, and then came the third quarter. Hart again, and again from three.
1: 15 straight New York points over a five-minute span. A three from straight away is good for Hart. His fourth three, 21st point. It's an 18-point Knicks lead.
6: Puts his finger up to his mouth as if to say shush to the Cleveland Cavaliers. Any doubt about my ability to shoot threes, I'm trying to put it to bed.
1: He's made four in a row.
5: It was a theme in this one. Still in the third quarter, Josh Hart from three.
1: Brunson guarded by Strus, now at the Knicks logo with a shot clock at five. Brunson drives left side, gives it up. Hart, corner three. Good from the left side as Josh Hart hits his fifth three. He's got 24 points. Hart stays hot.
5: Hart finished with a team-high 26 points, four rebounds, seven assists, and added two steals. He was 5 of 11 from three. The 26 points are also a career playoff high for him. He wasn't the only Knick to have a big night. Jalen Brunson overcame some early struggles and continued his strong run this postseason.
1: Bridges wide open, fires, and connects on a three. What a night for Bridges. 8 of 10 from the floor. Timeout, Cleveland with 6:11 to go. It's 95-82 Knicks.
6: It's a big shot, and Jalen Brunson got aggressive scoring in the third. And now that they're aggressive with him defensively, Dave, he's just getting off it, making the right plays.
1: 13 assists ties a playoff career high for Jalen Brunson.
5: Brunson was patient with himself and scored 19 points, added 14 assists. Mikal Bridges added 19 points of his own on 9 of 12 shooting. And the Knicks used a big night from their starting five to win Game 2 109-93 and grab a 2-0 lead in the series. Karl-Anthony Towns in on the action with 18 points, 13 rebounds, and OG Anunoby with 14 points, 4 rebounds, and added 3 assists. Josh Hart led the way, though, and he joined our Lisa Salters after the game.
7: Just how good did this game feel you tonight? 26 points, playoff career high.
8: Yeah, man, it felt good. The thing I'm most happy about is I started 0 for 3 or 0 for 4 from 3, and I just kept shooting. I'm putting the work in, and I just got to go out there and play with confidence, so it felt good.
7: What was your mindset when they just kept leaving you open to shoot?
8: Yeah, I mean, I knew that's what the game plan was going to be, and I've just been working. In the gym with Kajou, Peter Patton, our shooting coach, just getting reps, so I'm just trying to make sure, shoot the ball with confidence and you know, just believe in my work.
7: You heard the ovation from this crowd when you left the court. And after game one, you said you didn't like not playing down the stretch, but you would do whatever it takes for this team. What is it about this team that makes you say that? Because a lot of people can say that, but they don't really mean it. What is it about this team that makes you say that?
8: I think it's just the character that we have of the guys in the locker room. For me, I said it for years, man. I'm a servant to these guys. You know, I'm big in my faith. I pray for humility all the time, and I really feel like I don't have an ego. That got burned out my heart a long time ago, and I'm out here to serve these goons.
7: 2-0 series lead heading to Cleveland. How do you pack this up and take it on the road?
8: We can't be happy with, you know, being up 2-0. This team was just down 2-0. Last series it came back, so we got to go out there. We know they're going to have a sense of urgency, a sense of desperation, and we can't just match it. We have to exceed it. So we got to learn from film tomorrow and get ready for a tough one.
5: Knicks head coach Mike Brown after the game on Josh Hart's performance tonight.
9: That's just who Josh is. He's a gamer. You know, he knew what he had to do in terms of the adjustments he needed to make in order to be effective, not just for him, but for the team. And he was great. He was really decisive. Not only that, he helped us get out in transition. And we have to play fast, so we're not going against a set defense all the time. You know, when you get out in transition, if you're a team that cross matches and you get out in transition, it's going to be hard for you to find the right bodies, and that's how we're going to have to play. We're going to have to play fast versus their cross matches to see if we can get something early in transition. But Josh knew what he had to do for the adjustments in this game.
5: Brown went on to share more on Jalen Brunson's role tonight and the impact he made.
9: Well, you know, as an MVP candidate, Jalen Brunson's job is to make the game easier for his teammates, and that's what he did. You know, if you don't send a second guy at him, he's got a pretty good chance of scoring it. If you send a second guy at him, he's going to make the game easier for his teammates. He's going to find them. They just have to step up and make shots. So it starts with Jalen as an MVP candidate, but also it ends with his teammates making shots.
5: So 109-93. Teams that lead 2-0 in a best-of-seven series win the series 92% of the time. It wasn't all bad for the Cavaliers, though. Donovan Mitchell started hot and scored a team-high 26 points, added 4 rebounds. James Harden added 18 points of his own, 6 rebounds. Big story for him was 0 turnovers this game. Donovan Mitchell after the game on the issues his team faced.
10: Nothing. We just didn't make shots. I loved everything about the looks we got, and some days you just missed the open ones. Got great looks. Sometimes we're in and out. Sometimes we're short. Offensively, I'm not worried at all. We did a really good job getting to the paint, trying to find guys. And I mean, that's why our assist total was low. It's just because we couldn't make shots. And it was everybody. So nothing to hang our head about. They protected home court. And we've seen this before. So we got to go get game 3. We're not tired. We're ready to go for game 3.
5: Head coach Kenny Atkinson on the Cavs' offensive struggles tonight.
11: We didn't shoot the ball well. I thought we had a lot of good looks. Good looks from three, good looks at the rim. I thought our process was right. Took care of the ball, offensive rebounded. I think wasn't a great shooting night. At the end of the day, you got to put the ball in the hole. Tonight, we didn't.
5: Cavaliers fall to 2-7 on the road this postseason. They've lost their last 5 playoff games at Madison Square Garden. Game 3 for this one getting underway at Rocket Arena in Cleveland on Saturday, 8 p.m. Eastern Time on ABC. Hear it live right here on ESPN Radio. Chris Burnett with you as SportsCenter All Night rolls on.
12: And the Thunder bounce back. The Western Conference Finals are even at a game apiece. Oklahoma City beat San Antonio 122-113.
13: While 2-time MVP Shai Gilgeous-Alexander led the way for Oklahoma City in Game 2 of the Western Conference Finals, recording his 27th playoff game with 30 points, moving past Russell Westbrook for second most in Thunder history, he got plenty of help from his bench.
12: Outside 3, good! Jared McCain on the extra opportunity, and the Thunder bench delivers again.
13: The Thunder's bench outscored that of the Spurs 57-25. That tied their most points in a playoff game since the team moved to Oklahoma City in 2008.
12: Outside Wallace for 3, and he bags it. Jason Wallace been big off the bench tonight.
13: 4 players off OKC's bench scored in double figures, tied for the most by any team team in a playoff game since 1970-71.
12: Pass for the Rolling Barnes. Off his hand. Turnover San Antonio.
14: Two big turnovers. Consecutive possessions for the Spurs.
13: The Thunder bench also stepped up on defense. Their 11 steals off the bench tied the most by any team in a playoff game since steals became official. Cason Wallace and A.J. Mitchell became the third duo with four steals apiece off the bench in a playoff game.
12: Caruso explodes to the rack, and that's the dagger.
5: So game three of the Western Conference Final coming up later tonight. If this one is anything like the first two, grab the popcorn. Oklahoma City still has not lost consecutive games in the playoffs in 2 years. SGA was back to his MVP self with the 30 points, 9 assists, 2 blocks after a subpar performance in Game 1, especially by his standards. And the Thunder had answers this time for Victor Wembanyama, who had a good game, 21 points, 17 rebounds, 6 assists, but did not look superhuman like he did in Game 1. Our Brian Windhorst joined GetUp to share how OKC managed to tame Wembanyama this time and get the win.
15: Number one, major move, Mark Dagonal, the Thunder coach, goes to Isaiah Hartenstein as primary defender. Yeah. Hartenstein defends him on 47 plays last night. Wembanyama goes from 21 shots in the paint in game one down to less than 10 in game two. Their interior scoring completely changes. Number two, Shai Gilgeous-Alexander has not been himself for the last couple of games. He was averaging less than 30 points. This guy's averaged 30 points for four straight seasons. Back to 30 points last night. He's able to find his way through the double teams. They're double teaming him incessantly. 53 double teams in two games. But number three, and I hate to do this, it's the injuries. Mm-hmm. The injuries are now going to be defining the series going forward. Yes, the Spurs cannot withstand these injuries to their guards. 27 points allowed off turnovers last night. We could play Stephon Castle highlights for the next 5 minutes, but he has 20 turnovers in the two games because the Thunder come at you like thieves. They're slapping at you, slapping at you. They had four guards come off the bench yesterday. Off the bench, they generated 11 steals. It's a terrible cocktail to be down guards and facing the Thunder at the same time.
5: And Windhorst said it there, but the Spurs dealt yet another blow last night with Dylan Harper exiting the game in the third quarter with a hamstring injury. San Antonio already down De'Aaron Fox, who sat out his second consecutive game with a high ankle sprain. Harper had been filling in for Fox in the starting lineup. ESPN NBA analyst Iman Shumpert on the injuries taking their toll.
16: I think that OKC wins the injury report in this situation.
17: Yeah.
16: Just because that's the thing about OKC. They are so deep a team.
17: Mm-hmm.
16: They are not as reliant on somebody getting in a rhythm and having the ball. The Spurs are. And the Spurs also lose the fact that the people that were willing passers as well, the guys that were really good at looking for Wimby, those guys are out.
5: Despite the injury, San Antonio returns home having split the first two. The Spurs need some adjustments, though, and getting more physical might be one of them. Spurs analyst Sean Elliott joined ESPN Radio's Freddie and Harry with a, "Hey guys, welcome to the postseason."
18: It's playoff basketball. That's what we've come to expect, right? I mean, that's what the fans and everybody's been clamoring for throughout the regular season. So now that it's here, it's not time to start complaining. I think the players have to adjust. They've had a couple rounds to kind of ramp up the physicality and understand the nature of playoff basketball. And so I don't feel like there should be any excuses right now.
5: And it won't get any easier for San Antonio if it's down Harper and Fox again. Depth is a problem for the Spurs. It's not for the Thunder, as we learned in Game 2. So here we go. Game 3, later tonight, San Antonio series tied 1-1. Tip-off set for 8:30 Eastern from Frostbank Center. 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SportsCenter All Night rolls on to the ice. Canadiens, Hurricanes, East Final Game 1. Anyone remember what they were doing on May 9th? Carolina does. It was the last time it played a game. Actually, they played 8 games this postseason, won them all. After making quick work of the Flyers in a second-round sweep, Carolina's been watching games like the rest of us for 12 days. Took the Canadiens 7 to get by the Sabres, wrapping that one up Monday night in Buffalo. On the ice again just 72 hours later, Montreal had the edge here in the regular season, went 3-0 against Carolina. That rest for the Hurricanes? Maybe it wasn't good after all, in the first.
19: Puck bounces around there. It's handled by Logan Stankoven. He's off to a hot start in the Stanley Cup playoffs. 7 goals in 8 games. He follows in on the forecheck, throws a hit, but the Habs come out to center. Here's another breakaway. Demidov moves in, scores! And the Montreal Canadiens are all over Carolina. another breakaway goal, and it's 4-1.
5: In the third.
19: Snaps it up the right side. Habs through center. Here's Slavkovsky through the middle. Makes a move. Scores! Juraj Slavkovsky puts on the moves, opens up the space, and it's 5-2 Montreal. An explosive start tonight in game one for the Montreal Canadiens. Sees them fire four unanswered to charge ahead 4-1 in the first, and they never look back tonight. A statement victory in game one of the Eastern Conference Finals sees the Habs take this one in Carolina by a 6-2 final.
5: So the Hurricanes first lost this postseason, now have lost all four games against the Canadiens this year. Game two in Raleigh on Saturday night. The puck drops at 7 Eastern time. Breaking news on Thursday, NASCAR series driver Kyle Busch has died unexpectedly at the age of 41. His family put out a statement on Thursday that the two-time champion had been hospitalized with a severe illness and would not race in Sunday's Coca-Cola 600. ESPN's Marty Smith on SportsCenter.
3: His legacy is a titan of the NASCAR world and of the auto racing world in general. He was known globally because of the style with which he raced and the dominance that he accrued through all of those years. This man won a Cup Series race for 19 consecutive years. He was utterly unstoppable in that race car that you're seeing right there, Joe Gibbs, number 18 Toyota. And after he moved on to Richard Childress, number 8 Chevrolet, he had become more of a sympathetic figure among the fan base. He was so polarizing in that number 18 car and the 5 car for Hendrick Motorsports prior to that because he won and he was brash in doing so. And that won him a legion of fans and made him a figure that grew NASCAR immensely because we love people that move us, whether that's we love them or we hate them. And KB was such a flashpoint in that way as a race driver. And I just... To see the humility with which he has raced in the last couple of years, and he had wanted so badly to win this season in that number 8, Ryan McGee, and I just talked to him at length on Saturday on our Marty and McGee program on the SEC Network, and I just can't wrap my hands around this.
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1: The Stanley Cup Final on ABC is more than a quest for the cup. 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
1: 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Getaway day in Major League Baseball. The parks were busy on Thursday. Blue Jays, Yankees, an AL East battle in the Bronx. Toronto struggling to start the year way back in the right now in the division. It was the Blue Jays striking first in the first frame to go up 1-0. Later in the seventh, George Springer at the plate for Toronto.
2: 2-2. And Springer launches out to left field and deep. Going back, Bellinger onto the warning track. It is gone! Big fly George Springer, his second of the series and fourth of the season, and the Blue Jays are up 2-0.
1: Sportsnet 590, The Fan. That was Springer's eighth home run versus the Yankees over the last three seasons. That's the most by any player during that span. And that was all that was needed in this one, as the Jays blanked the Yankees 2-0. For the Blue Jays, it was their first shutout win versus the Yankees in more than 2 years. And for the Yankees, it was their fifth shutout loss this season. That's tied for the most in the American League. As for Aaron Judge, no home runs, no RBI in his last 10 games. That's his longest home run drought since April of 2025, and it's tied for the longest RBI drought of his career. Braves Marlins. Braves continue to be one of the best teams in baseball this season, despite battling multiple cases of the injury bug. Spencer Strider, one of them this year. He's back, though, and got the start for Atlanta in this one. It was the bats that would make the difference. We jump to the top of the fifth.
3: The pitch. Swung on, roped up the middle, base hit. That's going to get two in. Here comes Yastrzemski. On his way to the plate is Kim. Two-run single for Ronald Acuna, who beat the shift with the infield in. Braves get two of them right back, and it's 5-2 Atlanta.
1: 680 The Fan, that from Acuna to make it 5-2. Braves weren't done at the plate, though. Michael Harris, who homered in the first inning, back at the plate in the ninth.
3: 2-2 pitch, Harris, fly ball, deep center, going back, Marcy at the wall, that's out of his reach, and he's come back for more. It's another homer by Michael Harris. It's his 11th of the year. That was crushed.
1: So that's homers 10 and 11 for Harris, the fastest he's reached that mark in his career.

0: left thumb issue. He was just reinstated from the 10-day IL on May 18th after dealing with a hamstring strain. Braves skipper Walt Weiss after the game on Acuna's status.
1: He's got a bone bruise, I believe, in his thumb, which I think he's going to be fine, but he's not sure how it happened. Maybe the previous at bat, but all of a sudden, you know, he had some pain in the thumb. It looks like a bone bruise, but he should be fine. Yeah.
0: So Weiss doesn't seem concerned. Acuna's certainly seen his share of injuries in his career. The Braves now head home to Atlanta for a weekend series against Washington. Speaking of Washington, Mets Nationals tonight in the nation's capital. Nationals hoping to slam the door shut in this four-game series after taking the last two. We jump to the top of the third, no score, and the Mets' Bo Bichette at the plate.
2: Swing a ground ball back towards the middle and through into center field, a base hit. Melendez scores. Torrens around third. He's coming to the plate without a throw. It's a two-run single for Bo Bichette, and the Mets take a 2-0 lead in the third inning.
0: 880 ESPN New York, despite putting up one run in the bottom of the fifth, it wasn't enough for Washington. Mets find a way to get the win 2-1. New York improves to 12-7 in May. That's the sixth best in Major League Baseball this month. For Bo Bichette, he's now tied for the most RBI in the National League in the last 10 games. Rockies Diamondbacks Eduardo Rodriguez on the hill for Arizona. He's won six of his seven starts this year. This one entered the ninth, knotted at one run apiece, and then enter Arizona's Corbin Carroll in the bottom half of the inning.
3: And the 2-2 now. Swung on, ground ball, base hit into right. Here comes Moreno. He's going to try and score, and Carroll wins it for the Diamondbacks. 2-1, your final. They walk off the Rockies and hang five. It's five straight victories for your Diamondbacks.
0: Arizona Sports 98.7 FM, and that does it. The walk-off in the desert, Corbin Carroll, his only hit of the night. It's his fourth career walk-off hit. For the Diamondbacks, it's a five-game win streak, and it's their longest since June of last season. The Rockies have now lost three straight and four of their last five. Pirates Cardinals under the lights at Busch Stadium. Everybody in the mix right now in the NL Central, but Pittsburgh found a way. The Cardinals manages two runs, and the Pittsburgh Pirates win it 6-2. We'll take you back to the Garden when we return. SportsCenter All Night continues. It's ESPN Radio.
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1: Two-time NASCAR Cup Series champion and one of NASCAR's greatest drivers, Kyle Busch, a face of the sport, died unexpectedly on Thursday at the age of 41. Busch won 234 combined races across NASCAR's three national series, which is the all-time record. The Montreal Canadiens used a four-goal first period to defeat the Carolina Hurricanes 6-2 in Game 1 of the East Final in the Stanley Cup playoffs. And the New York Knicks beat the Cleveland Cavaliers 109-93 at Madison Square Garden for a 2-0 series lead in the Eastern Conference Finals, heard right here on ESPN Radio.
2: Cleveland just holding the ball near midcourt. 3-2-1. It's over. Final score, Knicks 109, Cavs 93. New York leads it 2-0. Two wins to go for a trip to the NBA Finals for the first time in 27 years.
1: 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I'm Chris Burnett, back to the Big Apple, where New York defeats Cleveland and jumps out to the 2-0 series lead. Josh Hart finished with a team-high 26 points, 4 rebounds, 7 assists, added 2 steals, was 5 of 11 from 3, and the 26 points are also a career playoff high for him. Jalen Brunson overcame a slow start to score 19 points, added 14 assists that were pivotal down the stretch, and Mikal Bridges added 19 points of his own. The Knicks got strong production from each of their starting five tonight. For the Cavs, Donovan Mitchell led the team with 26 points. James Harden, 18 points, 6 rebounds, did not turn the ball over in this one. You heard the game here on ESPN Radio. Dave Pasch and Doris Burke had the call for us at Madison Square Garden. Let's head there now. Dave?
2: Thank you, Chris. Jalen Brunson didn't do much offensively in the first half in terms of scoring, just 2 points. But he took over in the third quarter and finishes with 19 points, 17 of those in the second half, 14 assists, 9 of those in the second half. Those 14 assists, a playoff career high. Just like in Game 1, the brilliance of Brunson on full display when it mattered most.
3: Listen, the great players in this league are very patient players. They can put a bad quarter or a bad half behind them. And Jalen didn't let the poor shooting impact what he was doing. He kept working the game until in the third quarter he started to get shots to fall. And then when the Cavaliers upped the pressure and tried to take the ball out of his hands in the fourth, he played a very patient game. The career high in assists came because he was willing to create the advantage by drawing two to the ball and getting it to the middle of the floor, and the Knicks took the numbered advantage and scored. I would be very curious to know, off of all the doubles, what the Knicks shot the basketball, because Jalen Brunson was brilliant.
2: So was Josh Hart, a playoff career high, 26 points for him. He hit 5 threes after starting the game 0 for 4. Those are the positives. Also, Towns had a double-double, 18 points, 13 rebounds, 19 points for Bridges. The negatives: Evan Mobley didn't score, didn't shoot in the second half. James Harden had only 6 points in the second half. Donovan Mitchell, 26 points, not enough. And the Cavs now go home in a must-win situation Saturday night.
3: Listen, I think, you know, you have to wonder what their mental state is. They had a 22-point lead in Game 1, and it was an epic collapse, an all-time collapse. It looked in the first half like they were willing to compete, even though shots weren't falling. But that waned, I thought, in the third and fourth period. They didn't have that consistent toughness and desperation that was required. They're going to have to play harder for longer and find an answer to Jalen Brunson.
2: They're down 0-2. Knicks win it 109-93. For Doris Burke, Dave Pasch, right here on your home for the NBA, ESPN Radio, and the ESPN app. Now let's go back to Chris Burnett in the studio.
1: Thanks, Dave. Great job as always tonight. Knicks improved to 10-2 this postseason. First time they've done that in franchise history. The Cavaliers fall to 2-7 on the road in the playoffs. Charles Barkley on the ghost that will become Game 1 if the Cavs lose this series.
4: The biggest problem the Cavs got is, we can talk about 3 and 4, is Game 1. If they lose this series, they lost it because of Game 1. Because you win Game 1, it flips the entire series. Now they in a must-win Game 3 and 4, in my opinion.
1: Well, Chuck said it all right there. The series flips to Cleveland just in time. Cavs are 6-1 at home this postseason. Game 3 from Rocket Arena on Saturday, 8 p.m. Eastern, right here on ESPN Radio, your home for the NBA playoffs. SportsCenter All Night, ESPN Radio, looking ahead to Friday night, Game 3 of the Western Conference Final from San Antonio. Shai Gilgeous-Alexander bounced back from a subpar series opener to score 30 points. Alex Caruso added 17 off the bench, and the Oklahoma City Thunder beat the San Antonio Spurs 122-113 on Wednesday night in Game 2. Injuries plagued both teams. Jalen Williams exited for OKC with a hamstring. The Spurs' Dylan Harper left in the third quarter with a hamstring of his own. He was already starting in place of De'Aaron Fox. It was the Thunder bench that proved to be the difference in this one, outscoring the Spurs 57-25. And Oklahoma City did what we've come to expect from the reigning champs, to be championship-like. Boston Globe's Gary Washburn on ESPN Radio.
5: SGA appeared a lot more comfortable. Oklahoma City made some adjustments in terms of dealing with Wimby. Obviously, they're a little bit more physical with him, so he didn't have that impact where he, in game one, he had the 40-20 game. I just thought they played like they were more comfortable. They played like, okay, they got hit in the mouth in game one, tasted their own blood, and decided to come back like a championship team does and kind of restore some order. Obviously, it's going to be a long series. San Antonio has the home court advantage, but I do think Oklahoma City played more like themselves, even though they were missing for most of the game, Jalen Williams.
1: I think most would agree with Gary there. Victor Wembanyama, more pedestrian in this one than in game one. Had a good game, 21 points, 17 rebounds, 6 assists. OKC made some adjustments, though, and it paid off. It was the turnovers for the Spurs that did them in. That has to have an answer in game two. Spurs analyst Sean Elliott on ESPN Radio's Freddie and Harry.
6: I think it's a collective thing. That's the biggest thing. When I watch the games, you know, it's about coming strongly to the ball, like Pop would say. You come strongly to the ball. You don't use your body to protect passing lanes. You make two-handed catches instead of one-handed catches. You make two-handed passes. You're a lot more deliberate on the offensive end of the floor. And so, you know, Steph's got to improve with his decision-making and some of the passing. But at the same time, we have other guys that need to do the same thing as well.
1: And Elliott alluded to it there, but Stephon Castle tallied 9 turnovers of his own. Chris Caney on Unsportsmanlike with this being just unacceptable.
7: His 20 turnovers this series have led to 21 points for the Oklahoma City Thunder. That can't happen. We know that these are going to be clutch time games within 5 points in the final 5 minutes. You can't have your lead ball handler, your decision maker, your initiator on the offensive side of the ball, giving the ball to the other team, especially when that other team is OKC. So something about that has to change. Steph Castle, I'm sure he's going to clean a lot of those things up. Being back in San Antonio will help, but also having an experienced veteran in De'Aaron Fox on the court, so there's not that pressure on Steph Castle to have to do everything in the fourth quarter like he did last night. That's going to matter.
1: Being back in San Antonio should matter. We expect a raucous crowd in Frost Bank Center. Wimby will be ready at home. Chet Holmgren for the Thunder needs to be ready as well. Our Kendrick Perkins thinks it's time for Holmgren to step it up a notch against the big man and return the hatred that Wimby has for him. Perkins with a message on First Take.
8: This is personal. This beef between Wimby and Chet goes all the way back to their high school days. I've been saying it for the last 4 or 5 days, and I'm going to continue to say it. Hey, Chet Holmgren, if you watching, Wimby hates you. He hates you. He hates you. He literally hates you. He can't stand the ground that you walk on. He hates you. I need you to bring that same type of energy. I need you to bring that same type of tenacity. The world knows it. At some point, you got to put your feet in the ground and say, I want some of this smoke. I get it. You got other bigs to lean on, but this is personal.
1: So Big Perk has spoken. We'll see if Chet Holmgren is listening. Game 3 promises to be a good one. Tip-off set for 8:30 Eastern later tonight from San Antonio. You can catch it right here live on ESPN Radio. SportsCenter All Night continues with breaking news on Thursday. NASCAR Series driver Kyle Busch has died unexpectedly at the age of 41. His family put out a statement on Thursday that the 2-time champion had been hospitalized with a severe illness and would not race in Sunday's Coca-Cola 600. ESPN's Ryan McGee on game night.
9: if LeBron James drove a race car, you'd be like, that's a racer. You know what I mean?
10: Wow.
9: If Aaron Rodgers was a race car driver, that's a racer. Like, you know what I mean? You know it when you see it. And what that means is it's this ability to do things in, you know, a 3,500-pound stock car at 215 miles per hour that the other racers are scared to do. You know, and there's only a few guys I've covered in my career that were like that. And it was Dale Earnhardt, who a lot of people compared, you know, Kyle Busch to when he came along. And it was Jeff Gordon, who a lot of people compared to Kyle Busch when he came along. And so that's what it is. It's just, you know, it's funny. Today I was at, like, you know, it was at Indy 500 media day, and we were talking about, you know, when you're a teammate with a guy like that, how it's just, it's awesome to watch, but it's also demoralizing because you have all the same tools they do and you have all the same gear that they do, but they can do it 50% better than you can. And that's what Kyle Busch was.
1: So many in the sports world speaking out about Kyle Busch tonight. That there from Ryan McGee. SportsCenter All Night, ESPN Radio. We'll move to the gridiron. New York Giants head coach John Harbaugh working his way through his first OTAs at the Meadowlands after being brought in to help improve what was a 4-win team a season ago. Giants quarterback Jackson Dart, who appeared in 14 games last year and threw for more than 2,000 yards, is getting his first taste of working with Harbaugh. Dart's a big fan of what he's seen so far.
11: Definitely starting with him and just the culture that he's already established and created here. And I just think that there's a ton of guys who are just, you know, we're just hungry to win here. This whole organization is. So, you know, having a spark like him come into the building each and every day, the energy that he brings, and everybody feeds off of it, and you see it when we play on the field.
1: Harbaugh, who's no stranger to working with talented quarterbacks after his time in Baltimore, is a big fan of his QB1 right now, specifically Dart's attention to detail.
12: Probably the best way I could say he's genuine, probably. You know, he's just himself. He is who he is. You know, he wants every play. The thing I've noticed about him is he wants every play to be perfect and every play to be successful. It's probably a good place to start. Ultra-competitive guy, and if it doesn't go right, he's not happy, you know, and he'll get to the next play.
1: New York opens the 2026 campaign against division foe Dallas September 13th on Sunday Night Football. Over in Pittsburgh, the noise is still on Aaron Rodgers' return for the farewell tour, but is it good noise? Is Rodgers the right person for the focus to be on? Unsportsmanlike's Chris Canty believes the Steelers' focus should be elsewhere instead of sending Rodgers into retirement.
7: I just don't see a point in the Pittsburgh Steelers going out there and allowing Rodgers to take up all the airspace when it comes to snaps in meaningful games, as opposed to allowing one of those young guys the opportunity to grow and learn and to see whether or not they can be a part of your long-term solution at the position. Because when I look at this Pittsburgh Steelers roster, it's a good team, but I don't expect that they're going to contend for a championship. So if you're not playing championship football, which is the standard in Pittsburgh, then Aaron Rodgers and Mike McCarthy have to be the two individuals that prepare the organization for the future.
1: Steelers have a slew of young, talented quarterbacks behind Rodgers, with Mason Rudolph, Drew Aller, and Will Howard battling for QB2 and QB3. Who's first up if Rodgers can't go for any reason? Time will tell. Steelers open the season Sunday, September 13th at home against the Atlanta Falcons. So from one gridiron to the other, time to start planning your opening weekend tailgate scene. We're officially inside 100 days from the start of college football season. The 2026 season promises to be an exciting one, packed with storylines. Ohio State, the early favorite to win the national championship at plus 650, according to DraftKings Sportsbook. Can the Big Ten make it four straight? Where's the SEC fall in this? Not sure if you heard, there's a new sheriff in Baton Rouge named Lane Kiffin. Some think they're the team to beat. Paul Feinbaum on SportsCenter.
13: I know the popular thing from people in my seats is to take shots at Lane Kiffin, and I have. He's easy to take shots at. The Ogeron decision is very interesting. Ogeron won a national championship just a couple of years ago, but they have a really good team, and it starts with Sam Leavitt. He came over from Arizona State, remember, 2 years ago. He took them to the playoffs. And they have a lot of compliments. They had the best portal class. It's just a matter of navigating the schedule. They open with Clemson at home, and by now you've probably heard 3 weeks later, they go to Ole Miss, where Lane Kiffin used to work.
1: College game day set to start its season from Baton Rouge for that battle of Death Valley with Clemson and LSU. And 24, 16, stay at 12. What happens with CFP expansion? We're locked into 12 for 2026. Momentum has picked up some for 24 with several leagues favoring the move, not the SEC. Is that what's best for the sport? More from our guy, Paul.
13: Even though I look like the guy telling you to go off his lawn, I really believe that it is a ridiculous venture. 24 is too many, and there are a lot of really good reasons for 24, but none I agree with, by the way. The most compelling is gives everybody a chance. That's not what this is about. Mm-hmm. This is not about participation trophies. This isn't the neighborhood little league. This is big-time college football. Quite frankly, 12 might be too much. 16 is the best number I think you can compromise on, but it's trending toward 24. In other words, if you go 8-4 and have a mediocre season, you get a ticket to play for the national championship. The regular season will be destroyed if that happens.
1: Now, I personally find it difficult to disagree with Paul. There aren't 24 teams good enough to contend for a national championship year in and year out. There aren't always 16. Some seasons, there aren't 12. I was personally okay with expanding past 4, but I thought 8 was the right number. We blew by that and went to 12. So it is 12 for 2026. And I believe there's a real chance we're sitting here at this time next year with the same number, 12. Because the SEC and the Big Ten won't agree, they can't agree, and we'll see what happens. Season officially getting underway Saturday, August 29th. Stay tuned for where you can listen live on ESPN Radio. More from the Diamond and the W when we continue. 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
1: In the Bronx, George Springer blasts a solo homer in the Blue Jays' win over the Yankees. Sportsnet 590, The Fan.
4: 2-2. And Springer launches out to left field and deep. Going back, Bellinger onto the warning track. It is gone! Big fly George Springer, his second of the series and fourth of the season. And the Blue Jays are up 2-0.
0: Number 4.
1: The Guardians win their sixth straight game as Patrick Bailey smacks a home run. WTAM 1100.
5: Bailey with a drive, deep right center field, on the run, Perez, and it is gone! Patrick Bailey's first home run as a Cleveland Guardian. A towering blast to right center.
0: Number 3.
1: A two-homer game from Michael Harris II allows the Braves to pick up a series win in Miami. 680, The Fan.
6: 2-2 pitch. Harris, fly ball, deep center. Going back, Marcy at the wall. That's out of his reach, and he's come back for more. It's another homer by Michael Harris. It's his 11th of the year. That was crushed.
0: Number 2.
1: Corbin Carroll walks it off in the desert for the Diamondbacks. 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
7: We have a 2-2 now. Swung on, ground ball, base hit into right. Here comes Moreno. He's going to try and score. And Carroll wins it for the Diamondbacks. 2-1, your final. They walk off the Rockies and hang five. It's five straight victories for your Diamondbacks.
0: Number 1.
1: And the Canadiens storm out to a 1-0 series lead with a four-goal first period. TSN 690.
8: Puck bounces around there. It's handled by Logan Stankoven. He's off to a hot start in the Stanley Cup playoffs. 7 goals in 8 games. He follows in on the forecheck, throws a hit, but the Habs come out to center. Here's another breakaway. Demidov moves in, scores! And the Montreal Canadiens are all over Carolina. Another breakaway goal, and it's 4-1.
1: And the Canadiens would go on to win 6-2 for the Hurricanes, their first loss this postseason, now 0-7 in Game 1 of Conference Finals all time. Game 2 in Raleigh on Saturday night, puck drops at 7 Eastern time. SportsCenter All Night, ESPN Radio, Athletics Angels from Southern California. Different path, same goal tonight. Athletics trying to build something this season. Angels trying to keep it from falling apart before June 1st. Worst record in baseball right now. We pick this one up in the bottom of the 7th.
9: The 1-2 pitch misses outside, and they say he went. The home plate umpire said he went around. He's going to break there. So Adell strikes out. He's now retired 8 straight and 19 of 20. And we're through 7 complete. Still the A's 2 and the Angels 2.
1: Talk 650 KSTE. Tied 2-2 at the end of the 9th still. This one headed to the 10th.
9: As the pitch is swung, hard at ball, one up, gobbled up by Neto, second for one, on to first, not in time. Well, they said they got him. They said they got him. They're going to check that at first. It looked like Geloff beat it. They're calling him out for now.
10: After review, the call on the field is overturned. The runner is safe.
9: So it's a 3-2 A's lead.
1: The A's would close this one out in the bottom half of the inning to win it 3-2. For the Athletics, it's their first time over 500 through the first 50 games of a season since 2021. For Nick Kurtz, he extends his on-base streak to 44 games. That's the longest in Major League Baseball this season, and it's the second longest single-season streak in franchise history behind the great Mark McGwire in 1996 and Jimmy Fox in 1932. Luis Severino, a season-high 10 Ks, most in a start since 2024. For the Angels, 17-34 this season. They hold on to that worst record in baseball. SportsCenter All Night, ESPN Radio, several games in the W on Thursday night. Valkyries, Liberty. The Liberty have averaged 100 points per game so far. No team has ever done that. Could it continue?
9: Burden. Over to Salon.
11: hits the line. Outside for Williams, who drains the trifecta.
12: Cool, calm.
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0: 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The Cavs and Knicks battle in Game 2 at MSG.
1: Brunson goes to the right baseline, kicks it out. Hart straight on three. Got it!
0: Eastern Conference Final action begins on the ice as the Canadiens and Hurricanes face off.
2: The Habs come out to center. 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Demidov moves in. Scores!
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4: 2-2 pitch. Harris, fly ball, deep center. Going back, Marcy at the wall. That's out of his reach, and he's come back. 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
5: 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Packed show tonight. Canadiens, Hurricanes on the ice. A trip around the diamond, and we're officially inside 100 days until the start of college football season. We'll jump right to the action on the hardwood, though. Eastern Conference Final, Game 2, heard live on ESPN Radio. The scene was again Madison Square Garden, and a scene it was. The Knicks completed one of the most improbable and impressive comebacks in NBA history in Game 1, surging back from a 22-point fourth-quarter deficit to win by 11 in overtime. So New York entered with the 1-0 series lead. It was Cleveland that started fast, going 3-of-3 from behind the arc. The Cavs led briefly at the end of one, but the Knicks found their rhythm in the second quarter, and it was Josh Hart who had a big night.
1: Brunson goes to the right baseline, kicks it out. Hart straight on three. Got it! 53-47 Knicks with 30 seconds left in the half.
6: Josh Hart could not make a three to start this game. He's got back-to-back, all on balance, all with a wide-open look.
1: Largest lead tonight for the Knicks.
5: The Knicks entered halftime up four, and then came the third quarter. Hart again, and again from three.
1: 15 straight New York points over a five-minute span. A three from straight away is good for Hart. His fourth three, 21st point. It's an 18-point Knicks lead.
6: Puts his finger up to his mouth as if to say shush to the Cleveland Cavaliers. Any doubt about my ability to shoot threes, I'm trying to put it to bed.
1: He's made four in a row.
5: It was a theme in this one. Still in the third quarter, Josh Hart from three.
1: Brunson guarded by Strus, now at the Knick logo with a shot clock at five. Brunson drives left side, gives it up. Hart, corner three. Good from the left side as Josh Hart hits his fifth three. He's got 24 points. Hart stays hot.
5: Hart finished with a team-high 26 points, four rebounds, seven assists, and added two steals. He was 5 of 11 from three. The 26 points are also a career playoff high for him. He wasn't the only Knick to have a big night. Jalen Brunson overcame some early struggles and continued his strong run this postseason.
1: Bridges wide open, fires, and connects on a three. What a night for Bridges. 8 of 10 from the floor. Timeout, Cleveland with 6:11 to go. It's 95-82 Knicks.
6: It's a big shot, and Jalen Brunson got aggressive scoring in the third. And now that they're aggressive with him defensively, Dave, he's just getting off it and making the right plays.
1: 13 assists ties a playoff career high for Jalen Brunson.
5: Brunson was patient with himself and scored 19 points, added 14 assists. Mikal Bridges added 19 points of his own on 9 of 12 shooting. And the Knicks used a big night from their starting five to win Game 2 109-93 and grab a 2-0 lead in the series. Karl-Anthony Towns in on the action with 18 points, 13 rebounds, and OG Anunoby with 14 points, 4 rebounds, and added 3 assists. Josh Hart led the way, though, and he joined our Lisa Salters after the game.
7: Just how good did this game feel you tonight? 26 points, playoff career high.
8: It felt good. The thing I'm most happy about is I started 0-for-3 or 0-for-4 from 3, and I just kept shooting. I'm putting the work in, and I just got to go out there and play with confidence, so it felt good.
7: What was your mindset when they just kept leaving you open to shoot?
8: Yeah, I mean, I knew that's what the game plan was going to be, and I've just been working. In the gym with Joe, Peter Patton, our shooting coach, just getting reps, so I'm just trying to make sure, shoot the ball with confidence and you know, just believe in my work.
7: You heard the ovation from this crowd when you left the court. And after game one, you said you didn't like not playing down the stretch, but you would do whatever it takes for this team. What is it about this team that makes you say that? Because a lot of people can say that, but they don't really mean it. What is it about this team that makes you say that?
8: I think it's just the character that we have of the guys in the locker room. For me, I said it for years, man. I'm a servant to these guys. You know, I'm big in my faith. I pray for humility all the time, and I really feel like I don't have an ego. That got burned out my heart a long time ago, and I'm out here to serve these goons.
7: 2-0 series lead heading to Cleveland. How do you pack this up and take it on the road?
8: We can't be happy with, you know, being up 2-0. This team was just down 2-0. Last series they came back, so we got to go out there. We know they're going to have a sense of urgency, a sense of desperation, and we can't just match it. We have to exceed it. So we got to learn from film tomorrow and get ready for a tough one.
5: Knicks head coach Mike Brown after the game on Josh Hart's performance tonight.
9: That's just who Josh is. He's a gamer. You know, he knew what he had to do in terms of the adjustments he needed to make in order to be effective, not just for him, but for the team. And he was great. He was really decisive. Not only that, he helped us get out in transition. And we have to play fast, so we're not going against a set defense all the time. You know, when you get out in transition, if you're a team that cross matches and you get out in transition, it's going to be hard for you to find the right bodies, and that's how we're going to have to play. We're going to have to play fast versus their cross matches to see if we can get something early in transition. But Josh knew what he had to do for the adjustments in this game.
5: Brown went on to share more on Jalen Brunson's role tonight and the impact he made.
9: Well, you know, as an MVP candidate, Jalen Brunson's job is to make the game easier for his teammates, and that's what he did. You know, if you don't send a second guy at him, he's got a pretty good chance of scoring it. If you send the second guy at him, he's going to make the game easier for his teammates. He's going to find them. They just have to step up and make shots. So it starts with Jalen as an MVP candidate, but also it ends with his teammates making shots.
5: So 109-93, teams that lead 2-0 in a best-of-seven series win the series 92% of the time. It wasn't all bad for the Cavaliers, though. Donovan Mitchell started hot and scored a team-high 26 points, added 4 rebounds. James Harden added 18 points of his own, 6 rebounds. Big story for him was 0 turnovers this game. Donovan Mitchell after the game on the issues his team faced.
10: Nothing. We just didn't make shots. I loved everything about the looks we got, and some days you just miss the open ones. Got great looks. Sometimes we're in and out. Sometimes we're short. Offensively, I'm not worried at all. We did a really good job getting to the paint, trying to find guys. And I mean, that's why our assist total was low. It's just because we couldn't make shots. And it was everybody. So nothing to hang our head about. They protected home court. And we've seen this before. So we got to go get game 3. We're not tired. We're ready to go for game 3.
5: Head coach Kenny Atkinson on the Cavs' offensive struggles tonight.
11: We didn't shoot the ball well. I thought we had a lot of good looks. Good looks from 3, good looks at the rim. I thought our process was right. Took care of the ball, offensive rebounded. I think wasn't a great shooting night. At the end of the day, you got to put the ball in the hole. Tonight we didn't.
5: Cavaliers fall to 2-7 on the road this postseason. They've lost their last 5 playoff games at Madison Square Garden. Game 3 for this one getting underway at Rocket Arena in Cleveland on Saturday, 8 p.m. Eastern Time on ABC. Hear it live right here on ESPN Radio. Chris Burnett with you as SportsCenter All Night rolls on.
12: And the Thunder bounce back. The Western Conference Finals are even at a game apiece. Oklahoma City beat San Antonio 122-113.
13: Well, 2-time MVP Shai Gilgeous-Alexander led the way for Oklahoma City in Game 2 of the Western Conference Finals, recording his 27th playoff game with 30 points, moving past Russell Westbrook for second most in Thunder history. He got plenty of help from his bench.
12: Outside 3, good! Jared McCain on the extra opportunity, and the Thunder bench delivers again.
13: The Thunder's bench outscored that of the Spurs 57-25. That tied their most points in a playoff game since the team moved to Oklahoma City in 2008.
12: Outside Wallace for 3, and he bags it. Jason Wall has been big off the bench tonight.
13: Four players off OKC's bench scored in double figures, tied for the most by any team in a playoff game since 1970-71.
12: Pass for the rolling Barnes. Off his hand. Turnover San Antonio.
14: Two big turnovers, consecutive possessions for the Spurs.
13: The Thunder bench also stepped up on defense. Their 11 steals off the bench tied the most by any team in a playoff game since steals became official. Cason Wallace and A.J. Mitchell became the third duo with four steals apiece off the bench in a playoff game.
12: Caruso explodes to the rack, and that's the dagger.
5: So game three of the Western Conference Final coming up later tonight. If this one is anything like the first two, grab the popcorn. Oklahoma City still has not lost consecutive games in the playoffs in 2 years. SGA was back to his MVP self with the 30 points, 9 assists, 2 blocks after a subpar performance in Game 1, especially by his standards. And the Thunder had answers this time for Victor Wembanyama, who had a good game, 21 points, 17 rebounds, 6 assists, but did not look superhuman like he did in Game 1. Our Brian Windhorst joined GetUp to share how OKC managed to tame Wembanyama this time and get the win.
15: Number one, major move, Mark Dagonal, the Thunder coach, goes to Isaiah Hardenstein as primary defender. Yeah. Hardenstein defends him on 47 plays last night. Wembanyama goes from 21 shots in the paint in game one down to less than 10 in game two. Their interior scoring completely changes. Number two, Shai Gilgeous-Alexander has not been himself for the last couple of games. He was averaging less than 30 points. This guy's averaged 30 points for four straight seasons. Back to 30 points last night. He's able to find his way through the double teams. They're double teaming him incessantly. 53 double teams in two games. But number three, and I hate to do this, it's the injuries. Mm-hmm. The injuries are now going to be defining the series going forward.
16: Yes,
15: the Spurs cannot withstand these injuries to their guards. 27 points allowed off turnovers last night. We could play Stephon Castle highlights for the next 5 minutes, but he has 20 turnovers in the two games because the Thunder come at you like thieves. They're slapping at you, slapping at you. They had four guards come off the bench yesterday. Off the bench, they generated 11 steals. It's a terrible cocktail to be down guards and facing the Thunder at the same time.
5: And Windhorst said it there, but the Spurs dealt yet another blow last night with Dylan Harper exiting the game in the third quarter with a hamstring injury. San Antonio already down De'Aaron Fox, who sat out his second consecutive game with a high ankle sprain. Harper had been filling in for Fox in the starting lineup. ESPN NBA analyst Iman Shumpert on the injuries taking their toll.
16: I think that OKC wins the injury report in this situation.
17: Yeah.
16: Just because that's the thing about OKC. They are so deep a team.
17: Mm-hmm.
16: They are not as reliant on somebody getting in a rhythm and having the ball. The Spurs are. And the Spurs also lose the fact that the people that were willing passers as well, the guys that were really good at looking for Wimby, those guys are out.
5: Despite the injury, San Antonio returns home having split the first two. The Spurs need some adjustments, though, and getting more physical might be one of them. Spurs analyst Sean Elliott joined ESPN Radio's Freddie and Harry with a, "Hey guys, welcome to the postseason."
18: It's playoff basketball. That's what we've come to expect, right? I mean, that's what the fans and everybody's been clamoring for throughout the regular season. So now that it's here, it's not time to start complaining. I think the players have to adjust. They've had a couple rounds to kind of ramp up the physicality and understand the nature of playoff basketball. And so I don't feel like there should be any excuses right now.
5: And it won't get any easier for San Antonio if it's down Harper and Fox again. Depth is a problem for the Spurs. It's not for the Thunder, as we learned in Game 2. So here we go. Game 3, later tonight, San Antonio series tied 1-1. Tip-off set for 8:30 Eastern from Frostbank Center. 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SportsCenter All Night rolls on to the ice. Canadiens, Hurricanes, East Final Game 1. Anyone remember what they were doing on May 9th? Carolina does. It was the last time it played a game. Actually, they played 8 games this postseason, won them all. After making quick work of the Flyers in a second-round sweep, Carolina's been watching games like the rest of us for 12 days. Took the Canadiens 7 to get by the Sabres, wrapping that one up Monday night in Buffalo. On the ice again just 72 hours later, Montreal had the edge here in the regular season, went 3-0 against Carolina. That rest for the Hurricanes? Maybe it wasn't good after all in the first.
19: Puck bounces around there. It's handled by Logan Stankoven. He's off to a hot start in the Stanley Cup playoffs. 7 goals in 8 games. He follows in on the forecheck, throws a hit, but the Habs come out to center. Here's another breakaway. Demidov moves in, scores! And the Montreal Canadiens are all over Carolina. Another breakaway goal, and it's 4-1.
5: In the third.
19: Snaps it up the right side. Habs through center. Here's Slavkovsky through the middle. Makes a move. Scores! Juraj Slavkovsky puts on the moves. Opens up the space. And it's 5-2 Montreal. An explosive start tonight in game one for the Montreal Canadiens. Sees them fire four unanswered to charge ahead 4-1 in the first, and they never look back tonight. A statement victory in game one of the Eastern Conference Finals sees the Habs take this one in Carolina by a 6-2 final.
5: So the Hurricanes' first loss this postseason, now have lost all four games against the Canadiens this year. Game two in Raleigh on Saturday night. The puck drops at 7 Eastern time. Breaking news on Thursday, NASCAR Series driver Kyle Busch has died unexpectedly at the age of 41. His family put out a statement on Thursday that the two-time champion had been hospitalized with a severe illness and would not race in Sunday's Coca-Cola 600. ESPN's Marty Smith on SportsCenter.
3: His legacy is a titan of the NASCAR world and of the auto racing world in general. He was known globally because of the style with which he raced and the dominance that he accrued through all of those years. This man won a Cup Series race for 19 consecutive years. He was utterly unstoppable in that race car that you're seeing right there, Joe Gibbs' number 18 Toyota. And after he moved on to Richard Childress' number 8 Chevrolet, he had become more of a sympathetic figure among the fan base. He was so polarizing in that number 18 car and the 5 car for Hendrick Motorsports prior to that because he won and he was brash in doing so. And that won him a legion of fans and made him a figure that grew NASCAR immensely because we love people that move us, whether that's we love them or we hate them. And KB was such a flashpoint in that way as a race driver. And I just... To see the humility with which he has raced in the last couple of years, and he had wanted so badly to win this season in that number 8, Ryan McGee. And I just talked to him at length on Saturday on our Marty and McGee program on the SEC Network, and I just can't wrap my hands around this.
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17: 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Bang, he got it. 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
1: 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Chris Burnett with you here on SportsCenter All Night. Getaway day in Major League Baseball. The parks were busy on Thursday. Blue Jays, Yankees, an AL East battle in the Bronx. Toronto struggling to start the year way back in the right now in the division. It was the Blue Jays striking first in the first frame to go up 1-0. Later in the seventh, George Springer at the plate for Toronto.
2: 2-2. And Springer launches out to left field and deep. Going back, Bellinger onto the warning track. It is gone! Big fly George Springer. His second of the series and fourth of the season. And the Blue Jays are up 2-0.
1: Sportsnet 590 The Fan. That was Springer's eighth home run versus the Yankees over the last three seasons. That's the most by any player during that span. And that was all that was needed in this one as the Jays blanked the Yankees 2-0. For the Blue Jays, it was their first shutout win versus the Yankees in more than 2 years. And for the Yankees, it was their fifth shutout loss this season. That's tied for the most in the American League. As for Aaron Judge, no home runs, no RBI in his last 10 games. That's his longest home run drought since April of 2025, and it's tied for the longest RBI drought of his career. Braves Marlins. Braves continue to be one of the best teams in baseball this season despite battling multiple cases of the injury bug. Spencer Strider, one of them this year. He's back, though, and got the start for Atlanta in this one. It was the bats that would make the difference. We jump to the top of the fifth.
3: The pitch. Swung on, roped up the middle, base hit. That's going to get two in. Here comes Yastrzemski on his way to the plate is Kim. Two-run single for Ronald Acuna, who beat the shift with the infield in. Braves get two of them right back, and it's 5-2 Atlanta.
1: 680 The Fan, that from Acuna to make it 5-2. Braves weren't done at the plate, though. Michael Harris, who homered in the first inning, back at the plate in the ninth.
3: 2-2 pitch, Harris, fly ball, deep center, going back, Marcy at the wall, that's out of his reach, and he's come back for more. It's another homer by Michael Harris. It's his 11th of the year. That was crushed.
1: So that's homers 10 and 11 for Harris, the fastest he's reached that mark in his career. Atlanta would close it out in the bottom half of the inning and wins this one 9-3. The Braves are the first team to 35 wins this season. That's the fastest they've reached that mark since 2000. Ronald Acuna reached base in 26 straight games, but he left the game in the sixth inning with a left thumb issue. He was just reinstated from the 10-day IL on May 18th after dealing with a hamstring strain. Braves skipper Walt Weiss after the game on Acuna's status.
4: He's got a bone bruise, I believe, in his thumb, which I think he's going to be fine, but he's not sure how it happened. Maybe the previous at bat, but all of a sudden, he had some pain in the thumb. It looks like a

0: victories in his career. The Braves now head home to Atlanta for a weekend series against Washington. Speaking of Washington, Mets Nationals tonight in the nation's capital. Nationals hoping to slam the door shut in this four-game series after taking the last two. We jump to the top of the third, no score, and the Mets' Bo Bichette at the plate.
1: Swing a ground ball back towards the middle and through into center field, a base hit. Melendez scores. Torrens around third. He's coming to the plate without a throw. It's a two-run single for Bo Bichette, and the Mets take a 2-0 lead in the third inning.
0: 880 ESPN New York. Despite putting up one run in the bottom of the fifth, it wasn't enough for Washington. Mets find a way to get the win 2-1. New York improves to 12-7 in May. That's the sixth best in Major League Baseball this month. For Bo Bichette, he's now tied for the most RBI in the National League in the last 10 games. Rockies Diamondbacks Eduardo Rodriguez on the hill for Arizona. He's won six of his seven starts this year. This one entered the ninth, knotted at one run apiece, and then enter Arizona's Corbin Carroll in the bottom half of the inning.
2: And the 2-2 now. Swung on, ground ball, base hit into right. Here comes Moreno. He's going to try and score, and Carroll wins it for the Diamondbacks. 2-1, your final. They walk off the Rockies and hang five. It's five straight victories for your Diamondbacks.
0: Arizona Sports 98.7 FM, and that does it. The walk-off in the desert, Corbin Carroll, his only hit of the night. It's his fourth career walk-off hit. For the Diamondbacks, it's a five-game win streak, and it's their longest since June of last season. The Rockies have now lost three straight and four of their last five. Pirates Cardinals under the lights at Busch Stadium. Everybody in the mix right now in the NL Central, but Pittsburgh found a way. The Cardinals manages two runs, and the Pittsburgh Pirates win it 6-2. We'll take you back to the Garden when we return. SportsCenter All Night continues. It's ESPN Radio.
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1: Two-time NASCAR Cup Series champion and one of NASCAR's greatest drivers, Kyle Busch, a face of the sport, died unexpectedly on Thursday at the age of 41. Busch won 234 combined races across NASCAR's three national series, which is the all-time record. The Montreal Canadiens used a four-goal first period to defeat the Carolina Hurricanes 6-2 in Game 1 of the East Final in the Stanley Cup playoffs. And the New York Knicks beat the Cleveland Cavaliers 109-93 at Madison Square Garden for a 2-0 series lead in the Eastern Conference Finals, heard right here on ESPN Radio.
2: Cleveland just holding the ball near midcourt. 3-2-1. It's over. Final score, Knicks 109, Cavs 93. New York leads it 2-0. Two wins to go for a trip to the NBA Finals for the first time in 27 years.
1: 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I'm Chris Burnett, back to the Big Apple, where New York defeats Cleveland and jumps out to the 2-0 series lead. Josh Hart finished with a team-high 26 points, 4 rebounds, 7 assists, added 2 steals, was 5 of 11 from 3, and the 26 points are also a career playoff high for him. Jalen Brunson overcame a slow start to score 19 points, added 14 assists that were pivotal down the stretch, and Mikal Bridges added 19 points of his own. The Knicks got strong production from each of their starting five tonight. For the Cavs, Donovan Mitchell led the team with 26 points. James Harden, 18.6 rebounds, did not turn the ball over in this one. You heard the game here on ESPN Radio. Dave Pasch and Doris Burke had the call for us at Madison Square Garden. Let's head there now. Dave?
2: Thank you, Chris. Jalen Brunson didn't do much offensively in the first half in terms of scoring, just 2 points. But he took over in the third quarter and finishes with 19 points, 17 of those in the second half, 14 assists, 9 of those in the second half. Those 14 assists, a playoff career high. Just like in Game 1, the brilliance of Brunson on full display when it mattered most.
3: Listen, the great players in this league are very patient players. They can put a bad quarter or a bad half behind them. And Jalen didn't let the poor shooting impact what he was doing. He kept working the game until in the third quarter he started to get shots to fall. And then when the Cavaliers upped the pressure and tried to take the ball out of his hands in the fourth, he played a very patient game. The career high in assists came because he was willing to create the advantage by drawing two to the ball and getting it to the middle of the floor, and the Knicks took the numbered advantage and scored. I would be very curious to know, off of all the doubles, what the Knicks shot the basketball, because Jalen Brunson was brilliant.
2: So was Josh Hart, a playoff career high, 26 points for him. He hit 5 threes after starting the game 0 for 4. Those are the positives. Also, Towns had a double-double, 18 points, 13 rebounds, 19 points for Bridges. The negatives: Evan Mobley didn't score, didn't shoot in the second half. James Harden had only 6 points in the second half. Donovan Mitchell, 26 points, not enough. And the Cavs now go home in a must-win situation Saturday night.
3: Listen, I think, you know, you have to wonder what their mental state is. They had a 22-point lead in Game 1, and it was an epic collapse, an all-time collapse. It looked in the first half like they were willing to compete, even though shots weren't falling. But that waned, I thought, in the third and fourth period. They didn't have that consistent toughness and desperation that was required. They're going to have to play harder for longer and find an answer to Jalen Brunson.
2: They're down 0-2. Knicks win it 109-93. For Doris Burke, Dave Pasch, right here in your home for the NBA, ESPN Radio and the ESPN app. Now let's go back to Chris Burnett in the studio.
1: Thanks, Dave. Great job as always tonight. Knicks improved to 10-2 this postseason. First time they've done that in franchise history. The Cavaliers fall to 2-7 on the road in the playoffs. Charles Barkley on the ghost that will become Game 1 if the Cavs lose this series.
4: The biggest problem the Cavs got is we can talk about 3 and 4 is Game 1. If they lose this series, they lost because of Game 1. Because you win Game 1, it flips the entire series. Now they in a must-win Game 3 and 4, in my opinion.
1: Well, Chuck said it all right there. The series flips to Cleveland just in time. Cavs are 6-1 at home this postseason. Game 3 from Rocket Arena on Saturday, 8 p.m. Eastern, right here on ESPN Radio, your home for the NBA playoffs. SportsCenter All Night, ESPN Radio, looking ahead to Friday night, Game 3 of the Western Conference Final from San Antonio. Shai Gilgeous-Alexander bounced back from a subpar series opener to score 30 points. Alex Caruso added 17 off the bench, and the Oklahoma City Thunder beat the San Antonio Spurs 122-113 on Wednesday night in Game 2. Injuries plagued both teams. Jalen Williams exited for OKC with a hamstring. The Spurs' Dylan Harper left in the third quarter with a hamstring of his own. He was already starting in place of De'Aaron Fox. It was the Thunder bench that proved to be the difference in this one, outscoring the Spurs 57-25. And Oklahoma City did what we've come to expect from the reigning champs, to be championship-like. Boston Globe's Gary Washburn on ESPN Radio.
5: SGA appeared a lot more comfortable. Oklahoma City made some adjustments in terms of dealing with Wimby. Obviously, they're a little bit more physical with him, so he didn't have that impact where he, in game one, he had the 40-20 game. I just thought they played like they were more comfortable. They played like, okay, they got hit in the mouth in game one, tasted their own blood, and decided to come back like a championship team does and kind of restore some order. Obviously, it's going to be a long series. San Antonio has the home court advantage, but I do think Oklahoma City played more like themselves, even though they were missing for most of the game, Jalen Williams.
1: I think most would agree with Gary there. Victor Wembanyama, more pedestrian in this one than in game one. Had a good game, 21 points, 17 rebounds, 6 assists. OKC made some adjustments, though, and it paid off. It was the turnovers for the Spurs that did them in. That has to have an answer in game two. Spurs analyst Sean Elliott on ESPN Radio's Freddie and Harry.
6: I think it's a collective thing. That's the biggest thing. When I watch the games, you know, it's about coming strongly to the ball, like Pop would say. You come strongly to the ball. You don't use your body to protect passing lanes. You make two-handed catches instead of one-handed catches. You make two-handed passes. You're a lot more deliberate on the offensive end of the floor. And so, you know, Steph's got to improve with his decision-making and some of the passing. But at the same time, we have other guys that need to do the same thing as well.
1: Elliott alluded to it there, but Stephon Castle tallied 9 turnovers of his own. Chris Caney on Unsportsmanlike, with this being just unacceptable.
7: His 20 turnovers this series have led to 21 points for the Oklahoma City Thunder. That can't happen. We know that these are going to be clutch time games within 5 points in the final 5 minutes. You can't have your lead ball handler, your decision maker, your initiator on the offensive side of the ball, giving the ball to the other team, especially when that other team is OKC. So something about that has to change. Steph Castle, I'm sure he's going to clean a lot of those things up. Being back in San Antonio will help, but also having an experienced veteran in De'Aaron Fox on the court, so there's not that pressure on Steph Castle to have to do everything in the fourth quarter like he did last night. That's going to matter.
1: Being back in San Antonio should matter. We expect a raucous crowd in Frost Bank Center. Wimby will be ready at home. Chet Holmgren for the Thunder needs to be ready as well. Our Kendrick Perkins thinks it's time for Holmgren to step it up a notch against the big man and return the hatred that Wimby has for him. Perkins with a message on First Take.
8: This is personal. This beef between Wimby and Chet goes all the way back to their high school days. I've been saying it for the last 4 or 5 days, and I'm going to continue to say it. Hey, Chet Holmgren, if you watching, Wimby hates you. He hates you. He hates you. He literally hates you. He can't stand the ground that you walk on. He hates you. I need you to bring that same type of energy. I need you to bring that same type of tenacity. The world knows it. At some point, you got to put your feet in the ground and say, I want some of this smoke. I get it. You got other bigs to lean on, but this is personal.
1: So Big Perk has spoken. We'll see if Chet Holmgren is listening. Game 3 promises to be a good one. Tip-off set for 8:30 Eastern later tonight from San Antonio. 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SportsCenter All Night continues with breaking news on Thursday. NASCAR Series driver Kyle Busch has died unexpectedly at the age of 41. His family put out a statement on Thursday that the two-time champion had been hospitalized with a severe illness and would not race in Sunday's Coca-Cola 600. ESPN's Ryan McGee on game night.
9: If LeBron James drove a race car, you'd be like, that's a racer. You know what I mean?
10: Wow.
9: If Aaron Rodgers was a race car driver, that's a racer. Like, you know what I mean? You know it when you see it. And what that means is it's this ability to do things in, you know, a 3,500-pound stock car at 215 miles per hour that the other racers are scared to do. You know, and there's only a few guys I've covered in my career that were like that. And it was Dale Earnhardt, who a lot of people compared, you know, Kyle Busch to when he came along. And it was Jeff Gordon, who a lot of people compared to Kyle Busch when he came along. And so that's what it is. It's just, you know, it's funny. Today I was at, like, you know, it was at Indy 500 Media Day, and we were talking about, you know, when you're a teammate with a guy like that, how it's just, it's awesome to watch, but it's also demoralizing because you have all the same tools they do, and you have all the same gear that they do, but they can do it 50% better than you can. And that's what Kyle Busch was.
1: So many in the sports world speaking out about Kyle Busch tonight. That there from Ryan McGee. SportsCenter All Night, ESPN Radio. We'll move to the gridiron. New York Giants head coach John Harbaugh working his way through his first OTAs at the Meadowlands after being brought in to help improve what was a 4-win team a season ago. Giants quarterback Jackson Dart, who appeared in 14 games last year and threw for more than 2,000 yards, is getting his first taste of working with Harbaugh. Dart's a big fan of what he's seen so far.
11: Definitely starting with him and just the culture that he's already established and created here. And I just think that there's a ton of guys who are just, you know, we're just hungry to win here. This whole organization is. So, you know, having a spark like him come into the building each and every day, the energy that he brings, and everybody feeds off of it. And you see it when we play on the field.
1: Harbaugh, who's no stranger to working with talented quarterbacks after his time in Baltimore, is a big fan of his QB1 right now, specifically Dart's attention to detail.
12: Probably the best way I could say he's genuine, probably. You know, he's just himself. He is who he is. You know, he wants every play. The thing I've noticed about him is he wants every play to be perfect and every play to be successful. It's probably a good place to start. Ultra-competitive guy, and if it doesn't go right, he's not happy, you know, and he'll get to the next play.
1: New York opens the 2026 campaign against division foe Dallas September 13th on Sunday Night Football. Over in Pittsburgh, the noise is still on Aaron Rodgers' return for the farewell tour, but is it good noise? Is Rodgers the right person for the focus to be on? Unsportsmanlike's Chris Canty believes the Steelers' focus should be elsewhere instead of sending Rodgers into retirement.
7: I just don't see a point in the Pittsburgh Steelers going out there and allowing Rodgers to take up all the airspace when it comes to snaps in meaningful games, as opposed to allowing one of those young guys the opportunity to grow and learn and to see whether or not they can be a part of your long-term solution at the position. Because when I look at this Pittsburgh Steelers roster, it's a good team, but I don't expect that they're going to contend for a championship. So if you're not playing championship football, which is the standard in Pittsburgh, then Aaron Rodgers and Mike McCarthy have to be the two individuals that prepare the organization for the future.
1: Steelers have a slew of young, talented quarterbacks behind Rodgers, with Mason Rudolph, Drew Aller, and Will Howard battling for QB2 and QB3. Who's first up if Rodgers can't go for any reason? Time will tell. Steelers open the season Sunday, September 13th at home against the Atlanta Falcons. So from one gridiron to the other, time to start planning your opening weekend tailgate scene. We're officially inside 100 days from the start of college football season. The 2026 season promises to be an exciting one, packed with storylines. Ohio State, the early favorite to win the national championship at plus 650, according to DraftKings Sportsbook. Can the Big Ten make it four straight? Where's the SEC fall in this? Not sure if you heard, there's a new sheriff in Baton Rouge named Lane Kiffin. Some think they're the team to beat. Paul Feinbaum on SportsCenter.
13: I know the popular thing from people in my seats is to take shots at Lane Kiffin, and I have. He's easy to take shots at. The Ogeron decision is very interesting. Ogeron won a national championship just a couple of years ago, but they have a really good team, and it starts with Sam Leavitt. He came over from Arizona State, remember, 2 years ago. He took them to the playoffs. And they have a lot of compliments. They had the best portal classes. It's just a matter of navigating the schedule. They open with Clemson at home, and by now you've probably heard 3 weeks later, they go to Ole Miss where Lane Kiffin used to work.
1: College game day set to start its season from Baton Rouge for that battle of Death Valley with Clemson and LSU. And 24, 16, stay at 12. What happens with CFP expansion? We're locked into 12 for 2026. Momentum has picked up some for 24 with several leagues favoring the move, not the SEC. Is that what's best for the sport? More from our guy, Paul.
13: Even though I look like the guy telling you to go off his lawn, I really believe that it is a ridiculous venture. 24 is too many, and there are a lot of really good reasons for 24, but none I agree with, by the way. The most compelling is gives everybody a chance. That's not what this is about. Mm-hmm. This is not about participation trophies. This isn't the neighborhood little league. This is big-time college football. Quite frankly, 12 might be too much. 16 is the best number I think you can compromise on. But it's trending toward 24. In other words, if you go 8-4 and have a mediocre season, you get a ticket to play for the national championship. The regular season will be destroyed if that happens.
1: Now, I personally find it difficult to disagree with Paul. There aren't 24 teams good enough to contend for a national championship year in and year out. There aren't always 16. Some seasons, there aren't 12. I was personally okay with expanding past 4, but I thought 8 was the right number. We blew by that and went to 12. So it is 12 for 2026, and I believe there's a real chance we're sitting here at this time next year with the same number, 12, because the SEC and the Big Ten won't agree, they can't agree, and we'll see what happens. Season officially getting underway Saturday, August 29th. Stay tuned for where you can listen live on ESPN Radio. 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
0: Number 5.
1: In the Bronx, George Springer blasts a solo homer in the Blue Jays' win over the Yankees. Sportsnet 590, The Fan.
4: 2-2. And Springer launches out to left field and deep. Going back, Bellinger onto the warning track. It is gone! Big fly, George Springer. His second in the series and fourth of the season. And the Blue Jays are up 2-0.
0: Number 4.
1: The Guardians win their sixth straight game as Patrick Bailey smacks a home run. WTAM 1100.
5: Bailey with a drive, deep right center field, on the run, Perez, and it is gone! Patrick Bailey's first home run as a Cleveland Guardian. A towering blast to right center.
0: Number 3.
1: A two-homer game from Michael Harris II allows the Braves to pick up a series win in Miami. 680, The Fan.
6: 2-2 pitch. Harris, fly ball, deep center. Going back, Marcy at the wall. That's out of his reach, and he's come back for more. It's another homer by Michael Harris. It's his 11th of the year. That was crushed.
0: Number 2.
1: Corbin Carroll walks it off in the desert for the Diamondbacks. 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
7: And the 2-2 now. Swung on, ground ball, base hit into right. Here comes Moreno. He's going to try and score. And Carroll wins it for the Diamondbacks. 2-1, your final. They walk off the Rockies and hang five. It's five straight victories for your Diamondbacks.
0: Number 1.
1: And the Canadiens storm out to a 1-0 series lead with a four-goal first period. TSN 690.
8: Puck bounces around there. It's handled by Logan Stankoven. He's off to a hot start in the Stanley Cup playoffs. 7 goals in 8 games. He follows in on the forecheck, throws a hit, but the Habs come out to center. Here's another breakaway. Demidov moves in, scores! And the Montreal Canadiens are all over Carolina. Another breakaway goal, and it's 4-1.
1: And the Canadiens would go on to win 6-2 for the Hurricanes, their first loss this postseason, now 0-7 in Game 1 of Conference Finals all time. Game 2 in Raleigh on Saturday night, puck drops at 7 Eastern Time. SportsCenter All Night, ESPN Radio, Athletics Angels from Southern California. Different path, same goal tonight. Athletics trying to build something this season. Angels trying to keep it from falling apart before June 1st. Worst record in baseball right now. We pick this one up in the bottom of the 7th.
9: The 1-2 pitch misses outside, and they say he went. The home plate umpire said he went around. He's going to break there. So Adell strikes out. He's now retired 8 straight and 19 of 20. And we're through 7 completes. Still the A's 2 and the Angels 2.
1: Talk 650 KSTE. Tied 2-2 at the end of the 9th still. This one headed to the 10th.
9: As the pitch is swung, hard hit ball, one up, gobbled up by Neto. Second for one, on to first, not in time. Well, they said they got him. They said they got him. They're going to check that at first. It looked like Geloff beat it. They're calling him out for now.
10: Damn. After review, the call on the field is overturned. The runner is safe.
9: Yep, so it's a 3-2 A's lead.
1: The A's would close this one out in the bottom half of the inning to win it 3-2. For the Athletics, it's their first time over 500 through the first 50 games of a season since 2021. For Nick Kurtz, he extends his on-base streak to 44 games. That's the longest in Major League Baseball this season, and it's the second longest single-season streak in franchise history behind the great Mark McGwire in 1996 and Jimmy Fox in 1932. Luis Severino, a season-high 10 Ks, most in a start since 2024. For the Angels, 17-34 this season. They hold on to that worst record in baseball. SportsCenter All Night, ESPN Radio, several games in the W on Thursday night. Valkyries, Liberty. The Liberty have averaged 100 points per game so far. No team has ever done that. Could it continue?
11: Burden. Over to Salon. reach the line. Outside for Williams, who drains the trifecta.
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0: 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The Cavs and Knicks battle in Game 2 at MSG.
1: Brunson goes to the right baseline, kicks it out. Hart straight on three. Got it!
0: Eastern Conference Final action begins on the ice as the Canadiens and Hurricanes face off.
2: The Habs come out to center. Here's another breakaway. Demidov moves in. Scores!
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4: 2-2 pitch. Harris, fly ball, deep center. Going back, Marcy at the wall. That's out of his reach, and he's come back for more.
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5: 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Packed show tonight. Canadiens, Hurricanes on the ice, a trip around the diamond, and we're officially inside 100 days until the start of college football season. We'll jump right to the action on the hardwood, though. Eastern Conference Final, Game 2, heard live on ESPN Radio. The scene was again Madison Square Garden, and a scene it was. The Knicks completed one of the most improbable and impressive comebacks in NBA history in Game 1, surging back from a 22-point fourth-quarter deficit to win by 11 in overtime. So New York entered with the 1-0 series lead. It was Cleveland that started fast, going 3-of-3 from behind the arc. The Cavs led briefly at the end of one, but the Knicks found their rhythm in the second quarter, and it was Josh Hart who had a big night.
1: Brunson goes to the right baseline, kicks it out. Hart straight on three. Got it! 53-47 Knicks with 30 seconds left in the half.
6: Josh Hart could not make a three to start this game. He's got back-to-back, all on balance, all with a wide-open look.
1: Largest lead tonight for the Knicks.
5: The Knicks entered halftime up four, and then came the third quarter. Hart again, and again from three.
1: 15 straight New York points over a five-minute span. A three from straight away is good for Hart. His fourth three, 21st point. It's an 18-point Knicks lead.
6: Puts his finger up to his mouth as if to say shush to the Cleveland Cavaliers. Any doubt about my ability to shoot threes? I'm trying to put it to bed.
1: He's made four in a row.
5: It was a theme in this one. Still in the third quarter, Josh Hart from three.
1: Brunson guarded by Strus, now at the Knick logo with a shot clock at five. Brunson drives left side, gives it up. Hart, corner three. Good from the left side as Josh Hart hits his fifth three. He's got 24 points. Hart stays hot.
5: Hart finished with a team-high 26 points, four rebounds, seven assists, and added two steals. He was 5 of 11 from three. The 26 points are also a career playoff high for him. He wasn't the only Knick to have a big night. Jalen Brunson overcame some early struggles and continued his strong run this postseason.
1: Bridges wide open, fires, and connects on a three. What a night for Bridges. 8 of 10 from the floor. Timeout. Cleveland with 6:11 to go. It's 95-82 Knicks.
6: It's a big shot, and Jalen Brunson got aggressive scoring in the third. And now that they're aggressive with him defensively, Dave, he's just getting off it and making the right plays.
1: 13 assists ties a playoff career high for Jalen Brunson.
5: Brunson was patient with himself and scored 19 points, added 14 assists. Mikal Bridges added 19 points of his own on 9 of 12 shooting. And the Knicks used a big night from their starting five to win Game 2 109-93 and grab a 2-0 lead in the series. Karl-Anthony Towns in on the action with 18 points, 13 rebounds, and OG Anunoby with 14 points, 4 rebounds, and added 3 assists. Josh Hart led the way, though, and he joined our Lisa Salters after the game.
7: Just how good did this game feel you tonight? 26 points, playoff career high.
8: It felt good. The thing I'm most happy about is I started 0 for 3, 0 for 4 from 3, and I just kept shooting. I'm putting the work in, and I just got to go out there and play with confidence, so it felt good.
7: What was your mindset when they just kept leaving you open to shoot?
8: Yeah, I mean, I knew that's what the game plan was going to be, and that's just been working. In the gym with Kajou, Peter Patton, our shooting coach, just getting reps. So I'm just trying to make sure, shoot the ball with confidence and, just believe in my work.
7: You the ovation from this crowd when you left the court. And after game one, you said you didn't like not playing down the stretch, but you would do whatever it takes for this team. What is it about this team that makes you say that? Because a lot of people can say that, but they don't really mean it. What is it about this team that makes you say that?
8: I think it's just the character that we have of the guys in the locker room. For me, I said it for years, man. I'm a servant to these guys. I'm big in my faith. I pray for humility all the time, and I really feel like I don't have an ego. That got burned out my heart a long time ago, and I'm out here to serve these goons.
7: 2-0 series lead heading to Cleveland. How do you pack this up and take it on the road?
8: We can't be happy with, being up 2-0. This team was just down 2-0. Last series it came back, so we got to go out there. We know they're going to have a sense of urgency, a sense of desperation, and we can't just match it. We have to exceed it. So we got to learn from film tomorrow and get ready for a tough one.
5: Knicks head coach Mike Brown after the game on Josh Hart's performance tonight.
9: That's just who Josh is. He's a gamer. He knew what he had to do in terms of the adjustments he needed to make in order to be effective, not just for him, but for the team. And he was great. He was really decisive. Not only that, he helped us get out in transition. And we have to play fast, so we're not going against a set defense all the time. When you get out in transition, if you're a team that cross matches and you get out in transition, it's going to be hard for you to find the right bodies, and that's how we're going to have to play. We're going to have to play fast versus their cross matches to see if we can get something early in transition. But Josh knew what he had to do for the adjustments in this game.
5: Brown went on to share more on Jalen Brunson's role tonight and the impact he made.
9: Well, as an MVP candidate, Jalen Brunson's job is to make the game easier for his teammates, and that's what he did. If you don't send a second guy at him, he's got a pretty good chance of scoring it. If you send a second guy at him, he's going to make the game easier for his teammates. He's going to find them. They just have to step up and make shots. So it starts with Jalen as an MVP candidate, but also it ends with his teammates making shots.
5: So 109-93. Teams that lead 2-0 in a best-of-seven series win the series 92% of the time. It wasn't all bad for the Cavaliers, though. Donovan Mitchell started hot and scored a team-high 26 points, added 4 rebounds. James Harden added 18 points of his own, 6 rebounds. Big story for him was 0 turnovers this game. Donovan Mitchell after the game on the issues his team faced.
10: Nothing. We just didn't make shots. I loved everything about the looks we got, and some days you just missed the open ones. Got great looks. Sometimes we're in and out. Sometimes we're short. Offensively, I'm not worried at all. We did a really good job getting to the paint, trying to find guys. And I mean, that's why our assist total was low. It's just because we couldn't make shots. And it was everybody. So nothing to hang our head about. They protected home court. And we've seen this before. So we got to go get game 3. We're not tired. We're ready to go for game 3.
5: Head coach Kenny Atkinson on the Cavs' offensive struggles tonight.
11: We didn't shoot the ball well. I thought we had a lot of good looks. Good looks from 3, good looks at the rim. I thought our process was right. Took care of the ball, offensive rebounded. I think wasn't a great shooting night. At the end of the day, you got to put the ball in the hole. Tonight we didn't.
5: Cavaliers fall to 2-7 on the road this postseason. They've lost their last 5 playoff games at Madison Square Garden. Game 3 for this one getting underway at Rocket Arena in Cleveland on Saturday, 8 p.m. Eastern Time on ABC. Hear it live right here on ESPN Radio. Chris Burnett with you as SportsCenter All Night rolls on.
12: And the Thunder bounce back. The Western Conference Finals are even at a game apiece. Oklahoma City beat San Antonio 122-113.
13: While 2-time MVP Shai Gilgeous-Alexander led the way for Oklahoma City in Game 2 of the Western Conference Finals, recording his 27th playoff game with 30 points, moving past Russell Westbrook for second most in Thunder history, he got plenty of help from his bench.
12: Outside 3, good! Jared McCain on the extra opportunity, and the Thunder bench delivers again.
13: The Thunder's bench outscored that of the Spurs 57-25. That tied their most points in a playoff game since the team moved to Oklahoma City in 2008.
12: Outside Wallace for 3, and he bags it. Kayson Wallace been big off the bench tonight.
13: Four players off OKC's bench scored in double figures, tied for the most by any team in a playoff game since 1970-71.
12: Pass for the rolling Barnes. Off his hand. Turnover San Antonio.
14: Two big turnovers, consecutive possessions for the Spurs.
13: The Thunder bench also stepped up on defense. Their 11 steals off the bench tied the most by any team in a playoff game since steals became official. Kayson Wallace and A.J. Mitchell became the third duo with four steals apiece off the bench in a playoff game.
12: Caruso explodes to the rack, and that's the dagger.
5: So game three of the Western Conference Final coming up later tonight. If this one is anything like the first two, grab the popcorn. Oklahoma City still has not lost consecutive games in the playoffs in 2 years. SGA was back to his MVP self with the 30 points, 9 assists, 2 blocks after a subpar performance in Game 1, especially by his standards. And the Thunder had answers this time for Victor Wembanyama, who had a good game, 21 points, 17 rebounds, 6 assists, but did not look superhuman like he did in Game 1. Our Brian Windhorst joined GetUp to share how OKC managed to tame Wembanyama this time and get the win.
15: Number one, major move, Mark Dagonal, the Thunder coach, goes to Isaiah Hartenstein as primary defender. Yeah. Hartenstein defends him on 47 plays last night. Wembanyama goes from 21 shots in the paint in Game 1 down to less than 10 in Game 2. Their interior scoring completely changes. Number two, Shai Gilgeous-Alexander has not been himself for the last couple of games. He was averaging less than 30 points. This guy's averaged 30 points for four straight seasons. Back to 30 points last night. He's able to find his way through the double teams. They're double teaming him incessantly. 53 double teams in two games. But number three, and I hate to do this, it's the injuries. Mm-hmm. The injuries are now going to be defining the series going forward.
16: Yes,
15: the Spurs cannot withstand these injuries to their guards. 27 points allowed off turnovers last night. We could play Stephon Castle highlights for the next 5 minutes, but he has 20 turnovers in the two games because the Thunder come at you like thieves. They're slapping at you, slapping at you. They had four guards come off the bench yesterday. Off the bench, they generated 11 steals. It's a terrible cocktail to be down guards and facing the Thunder at the same time.
5: And Windhorst said it there, but the Spurs dealt yet another blow last night with Dylan Harper exiting the game in the third quarter with a hamstring injury. San Antonio already down De'Aaron Fox, who sat out his second consecutive game with a high ankle sprain. Harper had been filling in for Fox in the starting lineup. ESPN NBA analyst Iman Shumpert on the injuries taking their toll.
16: I think that OKC wins the injury report in this situation.
17: Yeah.
16: Just because that's the thing about OKC. They are so deep a team.
17: Mm-hmm.
16: They are not as reliant on somebody getting in a rhythm and having the ball. The Spurs are. And the Spurs also lose the fact that the people that were willing passers as well, the guys that were really good at looking for Wimby, those guys are out.
5: Despite the injury, San Antonio returns home having split the first two. The Spurs need some adjustments, though, and getting more physical might be one of them. Spurs analyst Sean Elliott joined ESPN Radio's Freddie and Harry with a, "Hey guys, welcome to the postseason."
18: It's playoff basketball. That's what we've come to expect, right? I mean, that's what the fans and everybody's been clamoring for throughout the regular season. So now that it's here, it's not time to start complaining. I think the players have to adjust. They've had a couple rounds to kind of ramp up the physicality and understand the nature of playoff basketball. And so I don't feel like there should be any excuses right now.
5: And it won't get any easier for San Antonio if it's down Harper and Fox again. Depth is a problem for the Spurs. It's not for the Thunder, as we learned in Game 2. So here we go. Game 3 later tonight. San Antonio series tied 1-1. Tip-off set for 8:30 Eastern from Frostbank Center. 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SportsCenter All Night rolls on to the ice. Canadiens, Hurricanes, East Final Game 1. Anyone remember what they were doing on May 9th? Carolina does. It was the last time it played a game. Actually, they played 8 games this postseason, won them all. After making quick work of the Flyers in a second-round sweep, Carolina's been watching games like the rest of us for 12 days. Took the Canadiens 7 to get by the Sabres, wrapping that one up Monday night in Buffalo. On the ice again just 72 hours later, Montreal had the edge here in the regular season, went 3-0 against Carolina. That rest for the Hurricanes? Maybe it wasn't good after all in the first.
19: Puck bounces around there. It's handled by Logan Stankoven. He's off to a hot start in the Stanley Cup playoffs. 7 goals in 8 games. He follows in on the forecheck, throws a hit, but the Habs come out to center. Here's another breakaway. Demidov moves in, scores! And the Montreal Canadiens are all over Carolina. Another breakaway goal, and it's 4-1.
5: In the third.
19: Snaps it up the right side. Habs through center. Here's Slavkovsky through the middle. Makes a move. Scores! Juraj Slavkovsky puts on the moves. Opens up the space. And it's 5-2 Montreal. An explosive start tonight in game one for the Montreal Canadiens. Sees them fire four unanswered to charge ahead 4-1 in the first, and they never look back tonight. A statement victory in game one of the Eastern Conference Finals sees the Habs take this one in Carolina by a 6-2 final.
5: So the Hurricanes first lost this postseason, now have lost all four games against the Canadiens this year. Game two in Raleigh on Saturday night. The puck drops at 7 Eastern time. Breaking news on Thursday, NASCAR Series driver Kyle Busch has died unexpectedly at the age of 41. His family put out a statement on Thursday that the two-time champion had been hospitalized with a severe illness and would not race in Sunday's Coca-Cola 600. ESPN's Marty Smith on SportsCenter.
3: His legacy is a titan of the NASCAR world and of the auto racing world in general. He was known globally because of the style with which he raced and the dominance that he accrued through all of those years. This man won a Cup Series race for 19 consecutive years. He was utterly unstoppable in that race car that you're seeing right there, Joe Gibbs, number 18 Toyota. And after he moved on to Richard Childress, number 8 Chevrolet, he had become more of a sympathetic figure among the fan base. He was so polarizing in that number 18 car and the 5 car for Hendrick Motorsports prior to that because he won and he was brash in doing so. And that won him a legion of fans and made him a figure that grew NASCAR immensely because we love people that move us, whether that's we love them or we hate them. And KB was such a flashpoint in that way as a race driver. And I just... To see the humility with which he has raced in the last couple of years, and he had wanted so badly to win this season in that number 8, Ryan McGee. And I just talked to him at length on Saturday on our Marty and McGee program on the SEC network. And I just can't wrap my hands around this.
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1: 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Chris Burnett with you here on SportsCenter All Night. Getaway day in Major League Baseball. The parks were busy on Thursday. Blue Jays, Yankees, an AL East battle in the Bronx. Toronto struggling to start the year way back in the right now in the division. It was the Blue Jays striking first in the first frame to go up 1-0. Later in the seventh, George Springer at the plate for Toronto.
2: 2-2. And Springer launches out to left field and deep. Going back, Bellinger onto the warning track. It is gone! Big fly George Springer. His second of the series and fourth of the season. And the Blue Jays are up 2-0.
1: Sportsnet 590, The Fan. That was Springer's eighth home run versus the Yankees over the last three seasons. That's the most by any player during that span. And that was all that was needed in this one as the Jays blanked the Yankees 2-0. For the Blue Jays, it was their first shutout win versus the Yankees in more than 2 years. And for the Yankees, it was their fifth shutout loss this season. That's tied for the most in the American League. As for Aaron Judge, no home runs, no RBI in his last 10 games. That's his longest home run drought since April of 2025, and it's tied for the longest RBI drought of his career. Braves Marlins. Braves continue to be one of the best teams in baseball this season, despite battling multiple cases of the injury bug. Spencer Strider, one of them this year. He's back, though, and got the start for Atlanta in this one. It was the bats that would make the difference. We jump to the top of the fifth.
3: The pitch. Swung on, roped up the middle, base hit. That's going to get two in. Here comes Yastrzemski on his way to the plate is Kim. Two-run single for Ronald Acuna, who beat the shift with the infield in. Braves get two of them right back, and it's 5-2 Atlanta.
1: 680 The Fan, that from Acuna to make it 5-2. Braves weren't done at the plate, though. Michael Harris, who homered in the first inning, back at the plate in the ninth.
3: 2-2 pitch, Harris, fly ball, deep center, going back, Marcy at the wall, that's out of his reach, and he's come back for more. It's another homer by Michael Harris. It's his 11th of the year. That was crushed.
1: So that's homers 10 and 11 for Harris, the fastest he's reached that mark in his career. Atlanta would close it out in the bottom half of the inning and wins this one 9-3. The Braves are the first team to 35 wins this season. That's the fastest they've reached that mark since 2000. Ronald Acuna reached base in 26 straight games, but he left the game in the sixth inning with a left thumb issue. He was just reinstated from the 10-day IL on May 18th after dealing with a hamstring strain. Braves skipper Walt Weiss after the game on Acuna's status.
4: He's got a bone bruise, I believe, in his thumb, which I think he's going to be fine, but he's not sure how it happened. Maybe the previous at bat, but all of a sudden, you know, he had some pain in the thumb. It looks like a bone bruise, but he should be fine, yeah.
1: So Weiss doesn't seem concerned. Acuna certainly seen his share of injuries in his career. The Braves now head home to Atlanta for a weekend series against Washington. Speaking of Washington, Mets Nationals tonight in the nation's capital. Nationals hoping to slam the door shut in this four-game series after taking the last two. We jump to the top of the third, no score in the Mets' Bo Bichette.

0: for Arizona. He's won 6 of his 7 starts this year. This one entered the 9th, knotted at 1 run apiece, and then enter Arizona's Corbin Carroll in the bottom half of the inning.
1: And the 2-2 now. Swung on, ground ball, base hit into right. Here comes Moreno. He's going to try and score, and Carroll wins it for the Diamondbacks. 2-1, your final. They walk off the Rockies and hang 5. It's 5 straight victories for your Diamondbacks.
0: Arizona Sports 98.7 FM, and that does it. The walk-off in the desert, Corbin Carroll, his only hit of the night. It's his 4th career walk-off hit. For the Diamondbacks, it's a 5-game win streak, and it's their longest since June of last season. The Rockies have now lost 3 straight and 4 of their last 5. Pirates Cardinals under the lights at Busch Stadium. Everybody in the mix right now in the NL Central, but Pittsburgh found a way. The Cardinals manages 2 runs, and the Pittsburgh Pirates win it 6-2. We'll take you back to the Garden when we return. SportsCenter All Night continues. It's ESPN Radio.
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1: Two-time NASCAR Cup Series champion and one of NASCAR's greatest drivers, Kyle Busch, a face of the sport, died unexpectedly on Thursday at the age of 41. Busch won 234 combined races across NASCAR's three national series, which is the all-time record. The Montreal Canadiens used a four-goal first period to defeat the Carolina Hurricanes 6-2 in Game 1 of the East Final in the Stanley Cup playoffs. And the New York Knicks beat the Cleveland Cavaliers 109-93 at Madison Square Garden for a 2-0 series lead in the Eastern Conference Finals, heard right here on ESPN Radio.
2: Cleveland just holding the ball near midcourt. 3-2-1. It's over. Final score, Knicks 109, Cavs 93. New York leads it 2-0. Two wins to go for a trip to the NBA Finals for the first time in 27 years.
1: 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I'm Chris Burnett, back to the Big Apple, where New York defeats Cleveland and jumps out to the 2-0 series lead. Josh Hart finished with a team-high 26 points, 4 rebounds, 7 assists, added 2 steals, was 5 of 11 from 3, and the 26 points are also a career playoff high for him. Jalen Brunson overcame a slow start to score 19 points, added 14 assists that were pivotal down the stretch, and Mikal Bridges added 19 points of his own. The Knicks got strong production from each of their starting five tonight. For the Cavs, Donovan Mitchell led the team with 26 points. James Harden, 18 points, 6 rebounds, did not turn the ball over in this one. You heard the game here on ESPN Radio. Dave Pasch and Doris Burke had the call for us at Madison Square Garden. Let's head there now. Dave?
2: Thank you, Chris. Jalen Brunson didn't do much offensively in the first half in terms of scoring, just 2 points. But he took over in the third quarter and finishes with 19 points, 17 of those in the second half, 14 assists, 9 of those in the second half. Those 14 assists, a playoff career high. Just like in Game 1, the brilliance of Brunson on full display when it mattered most.
3: Listen, the great players in this league are very patient players. They can put a bad quarter or a bad half behind them. And Jalen didn't let the poor shooting impact what he was doing. He kept working the game until in the third quarter he started to get shots to fall. And then when the Cavaliers upped the pressure and tried to take the ball out of his hands in the fourth, he played a very patient game. The career high in assists came because he was willing to create the advantage by drawing two to the ball and getting it to the middle of the floor, and the Knicks took the numbered advantage and scored. I would be very curious to know, off of all the doubles, what the Knicks shot the basketball, because Jalen Brunson was brilliant.
2: So was Josh Hart, a playoff career high, 26 points for him. He hit 5 threes after starting the game 0 for 4. Those are the positives. Also, Towns had a double-double, 18 points, 13 rebounds, 19 points for Bridges. The negatives: Evan Mobley didn't score, didn't shoot in the second half. James Harden had only 6 points in the second half. Donovan Mitchell, 26 points, not enough. And the Cavs now go home in a must-win situation Saturday night.
3: Listen, I think, you know, you have to wonder what their mental state is. They had a 22-point lead in Game 1, and it was an epic collapse, an all-time collapse. It looked in the first half like they were willing to compete, even though shots weren't falling. But that waned, I thought, in the third and fourth period. They didn't have that consistent toughness and desperation that was required. They're going to have to play harder for longer and find an answer to Jalen Brunson.
2: They're down 0-2. Knicks win it 109-93. For Doris Burke, Dave Pasch, right here on your home for the NBA, ESPN Radio and the ESPN app. Now let's go back to Chris Burnett in the studio.
1: Thanks, Dave. Great job as always tonight. Knicks improved to 10-2 this postseason. First time they've done that in franchise history. The Cavaliers fall to 2-7 on the road in the playoffs. Charles Barkley on the ghost that will become Game 1 if the Cavs lose this series.
4: The biggest problem the Cavs got is, we can talk about 3 and 4, is Game 1. If they lose this series, they lost it because of Game 1. Because you win Game 1, it flips the entire series. Now they in a must-win Game 3 and 4, in my opinion.
1: Well, Chuck said it all right there. The series flips to Cleveland just in time. Cavs are 6-1 at home this postseason. Game 3 from Rocket Arena on Saturday, 8 p.m. Eastern, right here on ESPN Radio, your home for the NBA playoffs. SportsCenter All Night, ESPN Radio, looking ahead to Friday night, Game 3 of the Western Conference Final from San Antonio. Shai Gilgeous-Alexander bounced back from a subpar series opener to score 30 points. Alex Caruso added 17 off the bench, and the Oklahoma City Thunder beat the San Antonio Spurs 122-113 on Wednesday night in Game 2. Injuries plagued both teams. Jalen Williams exited for OKC with a hamstring. The Spurs' Dylan Harper left in the third quarter with a hamstring of his own. He was already starting in place of De'Aaron Fox. It was the Thunder bench that proved to be the difference in this one, outscoring the Spurs 57-25. And Oklahoma City did what we've come to expect from the reigning champs, to be championship-like. Boston Globe's Gary Washburn on ESPN Radio.
5: SGA appeared a lot more comfortable. Oklahoma City made some adjustments in terms of dealing with Wimby. Obviously, they're a little bit more physical with him, so he didn't have that impact where he, in game one, he had the 40-20 game. I just thought they played like they were more comfortable. They played like, okay, they got hit in the mouth in game one, tasted their own blood, and decided to come back like a championship team does and kind of restore some order. Obviously, it's going to be a long series. San Antonio has the home court advantage, but I do think Oklahoma City played more like themselves, even though they were missing for most of the game, Jalen Williams.
1: I think most would agree with Gary there. Victor Wembanyama, more pedestrian in this one than in game one. Had a good game, 21 points, 17 rebounds, 6 assists. OKC made some adjustments, though, and it paid off. It was the turnovers for the Spurs that did them in. That has to have an answer in game two. Spurs analyst Sean Elliott on ESPN Radio's Freddie and Harry.
6: I think it's a collective thing. That's the biggest thing. When I watch the games, you know, it's about coming strongly to the ball, like Pop would say. You come strongly to the ball. You don't use your body to protect passing lanes. You make two-handed catches instead of one-handed catches. You make two-handed passes. You're a lot more deliberate on the offensive end of the floor. And so, you know, Steph's got to improve with his decision-making and some of the passing. But at the same time, we have other guys that need to do the same thing as well.
1: Elliott alluded to it there, but Stephon Castle tallied 9 turnovers of his own. Chris Caney on Unsportsmanlike with this being just unacceptable.
7: His 20 turnovers this series have led to 21 points for the Oklahoma City Thunder. That can't happen. We know that these are going to be clutch time games within 5 points in the final 5 minutes. You can't have your lead ball handler, your decision maker, your initiator on the offensive side of the ball, giving the ball to the other team, especially when that other team is OKC. So something about that has to change. Steph Castle, I'm sure he's going to clean a lot of those things up. Being back in San Antonio will help, but also having an experienced veteran in De'Aaron Fox on the court, so there's not that pressure on Steph Castle to have to do everything in the fourth quarter like he did last night. That's going to matter.
1: Being back in San Antonio should matter. We expect a raucous crowd in Frost Bank Center. Wimby will be ready at home. Chet Holmgren for the Thunder needs to be ready as well. Our Kendrick Perkins thinks it's time for Holmgren to step it up a notch against the big man and return the hatred that Wimby has for him. Perkins with a message on First Take.
8: This is personal. This beef between Wimby and Chet goes all the way back to their high school days. I've been saying it for the last 4 or 5 days, and I'm going to continue to say it. Hey, Chet Holmgren, if you watching, Wimby hates you. He hates you. He hates you. He literally hates you. He can't stand the ground that you walk on. He hates you. I need you to bring that same type of energy. I need you to bring that same type of tenacity. The world knows it. At some point, you got to put your feet in the ground and say, I want some of this smoke. I get it. You got other bigs to lean on, but this is personal.
1: So Big Perk has spoken. We'll see if Chet Holmgren is listening. Game 3 promises to be a good one. Tip-off set for 8:30 Eastern later tonight from San Antonio. You can catch it right here live on ESPN Radio. SportsCenter All Night continues with breaking news on Thursday. NASCAR Cup Series driver Kyle Busch has died unexpectedly at the age of 41. His family put out a statement on Thursday that the two-time champion had been hospitalized with a severe illness and would not race in Sunday's Coca-Cola 600. ESPN's Ryan McGee on game night.
9: if LeBron James drove a race car, you'd be like, that's a racer. You know what I mean?
10: Wow.
9: If Aaron Rodgers was a race car driver, that's a racer. Like, you know what I mean? You know it when you see it. And what that means is it's this ability to do things in, you know, a 3,500-pound stock car at 215 miles per hour that the other racers are scared to do. You know, and there's only a few guys I've covered in my career that were like that. And it was Dale Earnhardt, who a lot of people compared, you know, Kyle Busch to when he came along. And it was Jeff Gordon, who a lot of people compared to Kyle Busch when he came along. And so that's what it is. It's just, you know, it's funny. Today I was at, like, you know, it was at Indy 500 Media Day, and we were talking about, you know, when you're a teammate with a guy like that, how it's just, it's awesome to watch, but it's also demoralizing because you have all the same tools they do, and you have all the same gear that they do, but they can do it 50% better than you can. And that's what Kyle Busch was.
1: So many in the sports world speaking out about Kyle Busch tonight. That there from Ryan McGee. SportsCenter All Night, ESPN Radio. We'll move to the gridiron. New York Giants head coach John Harbaugh working his way through his first OTAs at the Meadowlands after being brought in to help improve what was a 4-win team a season ago. Giants quarterback Jackson Dart, who appeared in 14 games last year and threw for more than 2,000 yards, is getting his first taste of working with Harbaugh. Dart's a big fan of what he's seen so far.
11: Definitely starting with him and just the culture that he's already established and created here. And I just think that there's a ton of guys who are just, you know, we're just hungry to win here. This whole organization is. So, you know, having a spark like him come into the building each and every day, the energy that he brings, and everybody feeds off of it. And you see it when we play on the field.
1: Harbaugh, who's no stranger to working with talented quarterbacks after his time in Baltimore, is a big fan of his QB1 right now, specifically Dart's attention to detail.
12: Probably the best way I could say he's genuine, probably. You know, he's just himself. He is who he is. You know, he wants every play. The thing I've noticed about him is he wants every play to be perfect and every play to be successful. It's probably a good place to start. Ultra-competitive guy, and if it doesn't go right, he's not happy, you know, and he'll get to the next play.
1: New York opens the 2026 campaign against division foe Dallas September 13th on Sunday Night Football. Over in Pittsburgh, the noise is still on Aaron Rodgers' return for the farewell tour, but is it good noise? Is Rodgers the right person for the focus to be on? Unsportsmanlike's Chris Canty believes the Steelers' focus should be elsewhere instead of sending Rodgers into retirement.
13: I just don't see a point in the Pittsburgh Steelers going out there and allowing Rodgers to take up all the airspace when it comes to snaps in meaningful games, as opposed to allowing one of those young guys the opportunity to grow and learn and to see whether or not they can be a part of your long-term solution at the position. Because when I look at this Pittsburgh Steelers roster, it's a good team, but I don't expect that they're going to contend for a championship. So if you're not playing championship football, which is the standard in Pittsburgh, then Aaron Rodgers and Mike McCarthy have to be the two individuals that prepare the organization for the future.
1: Steelers have a slew of young, talented quarterbacks behind Rodgers, with Mason Rudolph, Drew Aller, and Will Howard battling for QB2 and QB3. Who's first up if Rodgers can't go for any reason? Time will tell. Steelers open the season Sunday, September 13th at home against the Atlanta Falcons. So from one gridiron to the other, time to start planning your opening weekend tailgate scene. We're officially inside 100 days from the start of college football season. The 2026 season promises to be an exciting one, packed with storylines. Ohio State, the early favorite to win the national championship at plus 650, according to DraftKings Sportsbook. Can the Big Ten make it four straight? Where's the SEC fall in this? Not sure if you heard, there's a new sheriff in Baton Rouge named Lane Kiffin. Some think they're the team to beat. Paul Feinbaum on SportsCenter.
14: I know the popular thing from people in my seats is to take shots at Lane Kiffin, and I have. He's easy to take shots at. The Ogeron decision is very interesting. Ogeron won a national championship just a couple of years ago, but they have a really good team, and it starts with Sam Leavitt. He came over from Arizona State, remember, 2 years ago. He took them to the playoffs. And they have a lot of compliments. They had the best portal class. It's just a matter of navigating the schedule. They open with Clemson at home, and by now you've probably heard 3 weeks later, they go to Ole Miss, where Lane Kiffin used to work.
1: College game day set to start its season from Baton Rouge for that battle of Death Valley with Clemson and LSU. And 24, 16, stay at 12. What happens with CFP expansion? We're locked into 12 for 2026. Momentum has picked up some for 24 with several leagues favoring the move, not the SEC. Is that what's best for the sport? More from our guy, Paul.
14: Even though I look like the guy telling you to go off his lawn, I really believe that it is a ridiculous venture. 24 is too many, and there are a lot of really good reasons for 24, but none I agree with, by the way. The most compelling is gives everybody a chance. That's not what this is about. Mm-hmm. This is not about participation trophies. This isn't the neighborhood little league. This is big-time college football. Quite frankly, 12 might be too much. 16 is the best number I think you can compromise on, but it's trending toward 24. In other words, if you go 8-4 and have a mediocre season, you get a ticket to play for the national championship. The regular season will be destroyed if that happens.
1: Now, I personally find it difficult to disagree with Paul. There aren't 24 teams good enough to contend for a national championship year in and year out. There aren't always 16. Some seasons, there aren't 12. I was personally okay with expanding past 4, but I thought 8 was the right number. We blew by that and went to 12. So it is 12 for 2026. And I believe there's a real chance we're sitting here at this time next year with the same number, 12. Because the SEC and the Big Ten won't agree, they can't agree, and we'll see what happens. Season officially getting underway Saturday, August 29th. Stay tuned for where you can listen live on ESPN Radio. More from the Diamond and the W when we continue. 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
0: Number five.
1: In the Bronx, George Springer blasts a solo homer in the Blue Jays' win over the Yankees. Sportsnet 590, The Fan.
4: 2-2. And Springer launches out to left field and deep. Going back, Bellinger onto the warning track. It is gone! Big fly George Springer. His second of the series and fourth of the season. And the Blue Jays are up 2-0.
0: Number four.
1: The Guardians win their sixth straight game as Patrick Bailey smacks a home run. WTAM 1100.
5: Bailey with a drive, deep right center field, on the run, Perez, and it is gone! Patrick Bailey's first home run as a Cleveland Guardian. A towering blast to right center.
0: Number three.
1: A two-homer game from Michael Harris II allows the Braves to pick up a series win in Miami. 680, The Fan.
6: 2-2 pitch. Harris, fly ball, deep center. Going back, Marcy at the wall. That's out of his reach, and he's come back for more. It's another homer by Michael Harris. It's his 11th of the year. That was crushed.
0: Number two.
1: Corbin Carroll walks it off in the desert for the Diamondbacks. 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
7: And the 2-2 now. Swung on, ground ball, base hit into right. Here comes Moreno. He's going to try and score. And Carroll wins it for the Diamondbacks. 2-1, your final. They walk off the Rockies and hang five. It's five straight victories for your Diamondbacks.
0: Number one.
1: And the Canadiens storm out to a 1-0 series lead with a four-goal first period. TSN 690.
8: Puck bounces around there. It's handled by Logan Stankoven. He's off to a hot start in the Stanley Cup playoffs. 7 goals in 8 games. He follows in on the forecheck, throws a hit, but the Habs come out to center. Here's another breakaway. Demidov moves in, scores! And the Montreal Canadiens are all over Carolina. Another breakaway goal, and it's 4-1.
1: And the Canadiens would go on to win 6-2 for the Hurricanes, their first loss this postseason, now 0-7 in Game 1 of Conference Finals all time. Game 2 in Raleigh on Saturday night, puck drops at 7 Eastern Time. SportsCenter All Night, ESPN Radio, Athletics Angels from Southern California. Different path, same goal tonight. Athletics trying to build something this season. Angels trying to keep it from falling apart before June 1st. Worst record in baseball right now. We pick this one up in the bottom of the 7th.
9: The 1-2 pitch misses outside, and they say he went. The home plate umpire said he went around. He's going to break there. So Adell strikes out. He's now retired 8 straight and 19 of 20. And we're through 7 complete. Still the A's 2 and the Angels 2.
1: Talk 650 KSTE. Tied 2-2 at the end of the 9th still. This one headed to the 10th.
9: As the pitch is swung, hard at ball, one up, gobbled up by Neto, second for one, on to first, not in time. Well, they said they got him. They said they got him. They're going to check that at first. It looked like Geloff beat it. It looked like Geloff beat it. They're calling him out for now.
10: Damn. After review, the call on field is overturned. The runner is safe.
9: So it's a 3-2 A's lead.
1: The A's would close this one out in the bottom half of the inning to win it 3-2. For the Athletics, it's their first time over 500 through the first 50 games of a season since 2021. For Nick Kurtz, he extends his on-base streak to 44 games. That's the longest in Major League Baseball this season, and it's the second longest single-season streak in franchise history behind the great Mark McGwire in 1996 and Jimmy Fox in 1932. Luis Severino, a season-high 10 Ks, most in a start since 2024. For the Angels, 17-34 this season. They hold on to that worst record in baseball. SportsCenter All Night, ESPN Radio, several games in the W on Thursday night. Valkyries, Liberty. The Liberty have averaged 100 points per game so far. No team has ever done that. Could it continue?
9: Burden. Over to Salon.
3: the line. Outside for Williams, who tracks.
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15: Hey.
16: Hey, we're so excited for tonight. 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
1: Final score, Knicks 109, Cavs 93. New York leads it 2-0.
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1: Hart, corner three. Good from the left side as Josh Hart hits his fifth three.
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5: Okay, welcome to the show. 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Party like it's 1999, the last time the New York Knicks were in the NBA Finals, as they are two games away from getting back there, two wins away after a 109-93 victory last night. They're ninth in the row in the postseason over the Cleveland Cavaliers. All right, it's done. Lola, Michelle Smallman, Chris Canty, Evan Cohen with you. It's done. It is done. The Knicks are going to the finals. Done. Good morning, everybody. Nobody's arguing.
6: You said
5: with me
6: the
5: on
6: Knicks
5: that.
6: Are going to the finals?
5: Yeah.
6: The Knicks are going to win the finals.
5: Okay.
7: Now that's just a step you don't cross.
6: No, it's not. Well, what's going on in the Western Conference with those teams literally limping to the finish line?
5: Wait, is this the earliest pre-take? The Knicks are going to win the chip.
6: Did you see what I saw last night?
7: I saw it too. They look great.
6: The Knicks are going to win the title.
7: You heard it here first, folks.
6: You heard it here first. Can you imagine a summer in New York City when the Knicks
7: please.
6: Win the chip?
7: Buckle up.
6: The Knicks win the chip.
7: After the longest winter.
6: Bobblehead Brunson coming through.
7: I really, for him, I would love to see Jalen Brunson be the guy to do it. To do it for the
6: There's
7: Knicks.
6: Just no good answers to stop him. There just aren't. The Cavs did everything they could. We said they need to send more double teams at him. Well, guess what? They did that last night.
7: Yeah.
6: They sent a ton of double teams at Jalen Brunson. Guess what? It didn't matter. The dude set a playoff career high with 14 assists. Six of those 14 assists came off of double teams from the Cavs. He was killing them, Smalls. He had 2 points at halftime, and he finished with 19 points. This dude in the second half scored or assisted on 39 of the 56 Knicks points in the half. That was outstanding by Jalen Brunson. He can give it to you any way you want it. He can do it with being the catalyst and scoring the basketball at a high clip, or he can distribute and get others involved. And last night was a game where he did the latter and the others made shots. So kudos to them. Last night, in my mind, will forever and always be the Josh Hart game.
7: Absolutely.
6: I thought he was outstanding in terms of having the mental toughness to bounce back from an abysmal game one performance to start off 0-3 from three-point land and to finish 5 of 11. He had two huge threes at the end of the second quarter that let the Knicks finish with a lead at halftime. He had two huge threes that capped an 18-0 run midway through the third quarter. And at that point, it was game, set, match. Josh Hart was absolutely phenomenal. Pretty much everybody in the starting lineup for the Knicks played really well last night. But to me, Josh Hart is the one that stands out. No pun intended. His heart embodies everything that this team wants to be about.
7: Yeah, I felt like the Cavs were saying, we're not going to let Jalen Brunson beat us. And Josh Hart was like, okay, I will.
6: Hand raised.
7: Tap me in. I got you. But you're ready to go there already, CeCe?
6: Yeah. I'm ready to go there.
7: Even though I know injuries are obviously the big storyline coming out of the West, but even though San Antonio's banged up, you're ready to do that if Wemby advances. You're ready to do that if the depth of Oklahoma City and Shea advance.
6: Well, do the Oklahoma City Thunder have depth? We don't know what's going to happen with J-Dub. We don't know what's going to happen with A.J. Mitchell. Do they have depth? I mean, until I see one of the other point guards from the San Antonio Spurs on the court, you know, alive and well and contributing to their team, I'm not going to believe it. So, like, yeah, I mean, those other two teams are killing themselves in the Western Conference Finals. That's going to be a long series, and we could be talking about the Knicks having this thing wrapped up by next Tuesday.
5: 109-93. It got close for a second late, and then OG Anunoby hit a big three to put it back to double digits. But this is not a series. The way in which the Knicks are playing right now, and we bring up Jalen Brunson. Jalen Brunson is so damn good, and I have been so wrong about him. I personally said, oh, he's not the best player in the team OG Anunoby is. I'm wrong. I'm dead wrong. OG Anunoby is the best two-way player, I hate that term, on the team. But Jalen Brunson is so phenomenal at what he does. Last night was one of my favorite Jalen Brunson games I've seen. And you may sit there and say, what? 7 of 16 from the floor? CeCe mentioned 2 points in the first half. It doesn't matter. One of my favorite NBA games I've ever seen from a player is Kobe Bryant's, one of his worst games. He was 6 of 24 in 2010 NBA Finals. Didn't have it. And you know what he did for the Lakers? I got to do something else. Grab, I think, 15 rebounds. When you are a superstar player and you don't have your shot going, you figure out something else to do. What Jalen Brunson figured out last night is, I'm going to go get my roommate, the roommate's pod. Mm-hmm. I'm going to get him points. 14 assists. That's what you do when you're a superstar. So all of the terrible takes that I personally have had about you can't have a guy like Jalen Brunson as the best player on your team win a championship. You can't have someone of his size win a championship. You can't have someone that is not a great defender win a championship as your best player. I have been dead wrong about Jalen Brunson. Egg on my face. He looks awesome out there. And I apologize, Jalen Brunson, because you are unbelievable in what you've done. Unbelievable. And this is no longer a series. I'm sorry. The Knicks are kicking their butt.
6: So the fans at MSG had it right at the end of the game.
5: Knicks in four.
6: They had it right.
5: I'm so disappointed. We'll get to the Cavs point. I'm so disappointed in the Cavs right now. I'm sorry. Like, I just.
6: You're disgusting.
7: You are. I'm looking you're at scrunching your face.
6: My goodness.
5: I'm a face
6: all three
5: today.
6: Of your chins are balled up. Like, what is going on?
7: You're appalled.
6: Right?
5: What kind of comment is that?
6: It's true.
5: 5 minutes in.
6: I'm sitting there looking at him.
5: I have a third chin now?
8: What are we doing here?
5: Thank you, Wendy. Let's hear from Josh Hart. Sacrificing for the greater good, as he's always done his entire career. There may not be a bigger winner that's never won anything than Josh Hart. Let's take a listen to him postgame.
9: We don't really care who gets the shine, the shots, the minutes, those kind of things. We're focused on winning. And I think everyone is willing to sacrifice their own personal agendas of performance for the betterment of the team. And when you have a group of guys that do that, you know, sky's the limit. And I think sometimes it's human nature to think about your own individual performances. And I think if we do that at all, we have enough camaraderie to hold each other accountable. So I think that's the biggest thing with us is we're willing to sacrifice and we're able to hold each other accountable.
5: Yeah, I got to disagree with Josh Hart. Not everyone's that way. You're that way. Josh Hart's that way.
6: This team is that way. And I can't help but think, in listening to what he said, you know, after being benched in game one, he didn't like it, but he's willing to do whatever it takes to win. Last night during the game, Carl Anthony Towns said, it's Hart's willingness to sacrifice that makes him so special to us, meaning the Knicks team. Hearing what he had to say, Josh Hart being a post-game, he called himself a servant to his teammates, to that locker room. I can't help but go to the place, Ev, of think about the bet that Leon Rose made on the Villanova culture and importing that. They had Jalen Brunson, getting Josh Hart, making the move to bring over Mikal Bridges. You know, three of the key ingredients that Jay Wright was working with when that team was contending for titles. And I know Stephen A. always talks about the hefty price that the Knicks paid in order to bring over Bridges, who I thought was great last night. And maybe it wasn't just an investment in the player. Maybe it was an investment in the culture of the team. Having that element in your locker room, listening to what they're saying, I mean, it's a culture that the Knicks haven't had in that building for a really long time. And now they are on the doorstep of getting back to the NBA Finals for the first time in a quarter century.
5: No doubt. And, you know, somebody said something to me once that I fought initially. A friend of mine said, oh, so-and-so is a really great follower. And I was like, why are you calling them that? That's so rude. And he looks at me and he goes, why would that be rude? He goes, great followers, if you have great leaders, are really important to team building and winning.
7: Critical.
5: Mikal Bridges may not be the leader of the team, but you know what he is? He's great at following the lead of Jalen Brunson and Josh Hart.
7: Because it's the correct lead.
5: Correct. And so it's like, if you have that great leader and Mikal Bridges can follow that, he comes in, you give up the five first round. Basically, you're giving up the five first rounders to double, triple, and quadruple, and what's the fifth one, down on Jalen Brunson as the face of the team, which I did not think was smart, and it's brilliant because we want more guys who are going to follow what they're doing here, and I think that's exactly what they've done. Mikal Bridges, if you look at him as he needs to be the leader, he needs to be the best player because they gave up five picks. No. He needs to continue the following of the leader and show other people how you can follow that leader.
7: Not to make this an anti-Daryl Morey thing, which I know you would love. Chemistry is important.
6: Thank you, Smalls.
7: Chemistry is critical. Culture is critical. And the New York Knicks have it. They have it. And also, shout out to Mike Brown, who I think has been excellent. But when you bench Josh Hart, that's a tactical move that you have to make. But you can do things like that knowing that the culture is so sound that everyone is selfless. It's not going to be personal. You have to do in the moment what's the best for your team. And he's just been making a lot of the right moves, too. So the Knicks have it going right now.
5: Yeah,
7: they really
5: Mike
7: do.
5: Brown's been amazing. And you bring up culture and you bring up the way in which you go about things.
6: How about defense? That's the other thing that we don't talk about. Like, this Knicks team takes it personal when it comes to stopping the other team. Last night, the Cavs shot under 40% from the field. They shot 25% from three. That's defense. Karl-Anthony Towns talked about it. We were able to stretch out the lead in the third quarter because we played defense. We got some stops. Josh Hart on a bum ankle last night held the Cavs to 25% from the field when he was the primary defender, including Donovan Mitchell, 1-6 from the field. That was Josh Hart.
5: That's why he's there. He's not there for all the threes.
6: Guess what? It wasn't just threes, too. He had 7 assists. His teammates were 7 of 11 from the field off of his passes.
7: Yep.
6: So he was doing everything, and he was doing it on a bad ankle. And guess what? You know who was right there when he turned his ankle, encouraging him to push through? Jalen Brunson. And listening to the language that this team uses reminds me of the language that Tom Coughlin used with us when we won the Super Bowl in 2011. Again, I can't get out of my head the idea of being a servant to your teammate, being a service to others. I remember Tom Coughlin, who is a devout Catholic. He had it plastered in our building. And most coaches don't do this. Most coaches don't go there. But he had a Bible verse, and I won't get this Bible verse out of my head, but it's Mark chapter 10, verse 44 and 45. He says, "Whoever wants to be first among you must be a servant of all, for even the Son of Man came not to be served, but to serve." Mm-hmm. That's the mentality that you have to have when you're trying to win a championship. It's got to be about something that's bigger than you, mm-hmm. And this Knicks team has that. It's special to watch it on display, and it's incredible to watch it manifest itself. Coming off of what might be a top five all-time winning franchise history to come back in game one, they were able to follow that up with a dominant performance in game two. This wasn't a team that fell flat. This wasn't a team that took their foot off the gas. I am impressed, not with the talent of the New York Knicks. I am impressed with the character of the New York Knicks. And that's why I said, and I opened the show with, the Knicks gonna win the chip. It ain't always about being the most talented team. It's not. The most talented team doesn't always win. The best team always wins. And it's hard to make an argument against the Knicks being the best team. They won 9 straight playoff games. 9. It's the most in franchise history. And it's the most consecutive playoff wins since the Celtics won the chip back in 2024. Danhausen is a powerful man.
7: Oh. Yeah, the Knicks haven't had a 2-game lead in the conference finals since 94. It's been a minute, Nuno.
5: There's another side of this. The Cleveland Cavaliers. We will get to them after Smalls has this from the Wellness Company.
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1: 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New York leads it 2-0.
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6: Nothing to hang our head about. 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
7: 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We've discussed the Knicks part of it. Let's discuss the Cavs part of it. I'm so disappointed in what's happened with this team. I love Donovan Mitchell. I thought, you know what? He's going to be able to lead a team to the NBA Finals and shut a lot of people up. How great is that going to be? They blow a 22-point lead. They control most of that game in game number one. And last night, 18-0 run in the third quarter, they just kind of fell so flat. And like, just very clearly, whatever you're doing, no longer. Scrap everything you've done getting to this point and start over. I'm serious. Start over. Come up with something different. Am I smart enough to figure that out? No. If I was, I'd be an NBA head coach. I'm not Kenny Atkinson. You heard Emmett Golden in there. Game night here on ESPN Radio with Emmett and Q Myers. And, of course, ESPN Cleveland as well for Emmett. Kenny Atkinson is getting exposed. He is. He's getting destroyed by Mike Brown. Do something different. You're double-teaming Jalen Brunson. Okay, he's crushing you on that. You try a little bit of a zone. Jalen Brunson had some great post passes to Mikal Bridges late in the game that I thought were just so smart. Do something. This is going nowhere. What is happening to this team? I thought their roster was pretty damn good. I think if you look up and down the roster, well, there's some depth there. They have done nothing to switch anything up. I'm serious. Start a damn fight. I'm not saying to hurt anybody. Do something.
8: Well, post game, they were saying that this isn't daunting for them because they've had their backs up against the wall. They've been in game sevens, etc. But Kenny Atkinson was saying that the process is right, but they just haven't been converting on open shots. So you're saying blow it all up, do something different. He's kind of doubling and tripling down. I say tripling because it seems like in game three, he might not take a different approach because he's saying that the process is right.
7: I hate what's happening with the Cavs right now. I'm so unimpressed with them. And I was so impressed with the way that they fought in Series 1 and Series 2. I just so unimpressed with them. I don't care. 22-point lead, cool. Doesn't matter if you blow it. It doesn't matter if you have a 22-point lead.
9: They didn't think they were going to blow it. They didn't think it was possible.
7: Well, foot off the gas in the conference finals is unacceptable.
9: I agree with you.
7: Step on the damn throat then. Run it up. Leave no doubt. Right? This is ridiculous. You're up 22, you should be mad you're not up 32. That's how you have to approach this. I'm not looking to make friends here.
9: Yeah, I mean, I'm with you on that one. The Cavs are on the opposite end of the spectrum when it comes to the sports character of the team from the Knicks. Like, we're praising the character of that Knicks locker room. The Cavs have a ton of talent on that team. Future Hall of Famers. But they're not playing big when it's required. The competitive greatness, they're not exhibiting that. And they're in the championship rounds. I don't know what you point to. I don't know who you blame for that. But opening up the third quarter and missing seven straight shots from the field, missing free throws, which opened the door for the Knicks to go on an 18-0 run.
7: Mobley missed free throws late too. Yeah.
9: That's unacceptable. You can't have that happen. When you have those opportunities, you have to take advantage of them. The Cavs didn't do that last night. They had open shots. They just weren't making them. They had free throws. They just weren't making them. Now, credit to them, they cleaned up some of the turnovers. I mean, it's not often that you have a team that has single-digit turnovers get blown out the way that they did last night. But we saw that because the Cavs couldn't shoot. They couldn't make open shots. And this is a make-or-miss league. So I think it's just that simple. Now, from a defensive standpoint, they have to come up with a completely new game plan because whatever strategies that they've tried to employ in the first couple of games, it just hasn't worked. Jalen Brunson has cracked the code both times. So that's going to be up to Kenny Atkinson and that coaching staff to figure out a way to be able to cut off the head of the snake. And until you address that, until you do something to stop Jalen Brunson, I don't know how you get this series to tilt back in your favor. This ain't going to be like what happened last round against the Detroit Pistons when you got down 0-2.
10: No chance.
9: This ain't that. This is a different monster in the New York Knicks. And I got to say this, Ev, if this series continues to go the way that it's going, if games 3 and game 4 look like what we saw last night, then I think it should be on the board that Kenny Atkinson's job is on the line.
7: I know you guys heard this, but for the audience, our buddy Tony Rizzo, ESPN Cleveland, the king of Cleveland, literally wanted Kenny Atkinson fired between games 1 and 2. Like, wanted a new coach. And I don't even know that he's wrong about that.
9: I don't think he's wrong either.
7: Like, I mean, it's ridiculous to say, but it's just he's being outmatched. And I was just thinking about something. You guys always reiterate how much I say, don't present a problem without a solution. Yeah. I just presented 20 problems. Let me retroactively present the solution. If we're going to sit here and talk about the leader that is Jalen Brunson and the following that occurs, what's James Harden in a big spot? You voluntarily signed up for James Harden. You want to get over a hump and James Harden is who you go for?
8: No, they said he's the piece that's going to get us where we want to go.
7: Based on what? I'll give you a name who's not as good right now as James Harden, but he's the guy that you probably should have, and maybe they did check in on it. You want to move Darius Garland? He's on a fit with Donovan? Jrue Holiday. Jrue Holiday won a championship in Milwaukee. Jrue Holiday won a championship with Boston. You need a championship DNA in there. They have absolutely no championship.

0: championship, but and unfortunately, but he's been in the finals. Yeah. So, okay, they're relying on Max Strus, who I love, and his partner. But, I mean, they're relying on... Yeah. My team didn't rely on Max Strus when they got there. They relied on Jimmy, and they relied on Bam, etc. They have no championship DNA. And you could say, well, what's the Knicks championship DNA? Well, at least Brunson and Bridges and Hart won a title together.
1: Yes.
0: Right?
1: That matters.
0: At least they did that together.
2: I would say that's
1: together.
2: Championship
1: that's
2: DNA.
1: Championship
0: OG was on the Raptors when they won a championship.
1: Yep.
0: Right? Cat played in the conference
1: finals.
0: No,
1: there.
0: But he was on the team. Cat yeah. was
2: but
0: in the conference
2: what
0: finals.
2: Looks and feels like.
1: That's true.
0: Like, there's just no championship DNA. And your counter to no championship DNA is let's get James Harden, who notoriously is the single worst postseason performer amongst Hall of Fame players.
1: Well, we can't say that, and James Harden have a couple of 30-point games in the series against the Pistons to help them climb out of that hole.
0: Is James Harden a championship DNA
1: here's
0: guy?
1: Here's the issue.
0: Schroeder, there's
1: here's,
0: your guy.
1: Here's the issue. I don't know that the Cavs get here without James Harden. I don't know that they can get past this point with James Harden. That's the problem.
0: No doubt.
2: The player that could get you there could also be your biggest obstacle.
1: Yeah. And who's just good enough to get you fired.
0: Which is ironic, by the way. Because the last time the Knicks got to the finals.
1: You check the track record. James Harden, one of the best scorers the game has ever seen. But, you know, gets a lot of coaches fired. When he's a top two player on the team, coach is probably not long for that job.
0: Mm. Which is ironic, because last time the Knicks got to the finals was 1999. And I don't think they would have gotten there with Patrick Ewing because he was hurt, because they played a totally different style and they had no chance against the Spurs because they didn't have Patrick Ewing. So it's one of those weird things of like, I'm not sure you get here in this scenario, but in order for you to actually win it all, you need the opposite scenario. I'm very down on what's happening with Cleveland right now. Very disappointing all around. I think the Stafford family is probably happy today.
1: Are you more disappointed than Rob Lorenzo?
0: I don't think Rob didn't. Rob's not watching the Cavs. Rob's out on the Cavs. He already quit them.
3: What?
0: Yeah, Rob's done. Rob's done. Boo! Hey, he's not arguing with me.
2: Quit already?
0: Rob? He won't even answer. Rob's our social and digital guy without a mic or a camera. He's heartbroken.
2: Oh.
0: I'm not sure that that's about the Cavs, though. 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
1: Hey, you get the bag and fumble it. 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
2: Straight game day means traveling. Wherever I'm headed, I book with Marriott Bonvoy, like did this week. Stayed to Marriott. 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There's an option that fits. Marriott Bonvoy, where game day checks in. Such an easy stay at a Marriott this week here in New York City after we presented at the Sports Business Journal Awards, which also was at the Marriott Marquis. So a double Marriott situation. We realized while I was there, why didn't I just book in the hotel that we were in? Yeah. I have no understanding as to why I didn't do that.
3: Because it's not close to the job.
2: That's true. So I, you know what? Double header was Marriott.
3: You made the right call.
2: I had a Marriott double header and it was right to call. Okay, good. All right, now we're good. Congratulations to Matthew Stafford. As Adam Schefter first reported yesterday, the NFL MVP got a nice little contract extension. I guess it was okay. Just a one-year $55 million extension on a one-year deal. So now he has as much as $60 million with incentives coming in next year. Stafford is tied to the Rams for the next two seasons all in with $105 million remaining on his contract. Guys, what did you make of the Stafford extension? Do you think it was smart by the Rams to do it this way?
3: Yeah, we just want to make sure that you're happy because we know what we did didn't maximize your window to contend for a title before you retire.
2: That's number 13 overall, drafting Alabama quarterback Ty Simpson.
3: Correct. That's what this is about to me.
2: Smalls is laughing.
3: It's just that simple.
4: I caught you flirting with someone, and so I bought you a bag?
3: Yeah. it's the diamond ring from Kobe. Like, this is that's what it is. Oh like, this is what I'm doing. Come on, look over here. There are very few things in life that a bag of cash can't fix.
4: I would agree with that.
3: And that's what they did. This is Lesney saying, hey, Matt, you're coming off of an MVP year. We're planning for the future. We're going to use one of the two first-round picks that we entered the offseason with on trading for an all-pro corner. But then we're also going to use one of those first-round picks on a quarterback of the future, neither of which directly helps you. So we're going to make you feel better about that approach by giving you $60 million. Tell me I'm wrong.
2: Is that how I looked at it? I understand what you're saying. How I looked at it was they have the perfect succession plan now because Stafford coming off an MVP season, they go all in. He's got 2 years now. And then in year three, or 3 years from now, the 28-29 season, Ty Simpson is the starting quarterback for the LA Rams at a price that is insanely low, probably around the same time that the contracts all across the board then hit in for some of the younger players, whether it's Puka Nacua or Jared Verse, et cetera, that they have just kind of timed this out perfectly. We'll pay the other guys when we're not paying the quarterback.
4: Sure, absolutely. From a planning standpoint, it works out well, but I also interpreted this the way that CeCe did, about a player's worth. He's the reigning MVP. He led the NFL with 4,707 passing yards, career high 46 passing touchdowns, only 8 interceptions. He's playing the best football of his life. He's playing the best in the league, and he wants to be compensated as such. This now puts him in that group among quarterbacks earning $50 or more million per season, which he has earned. So yes, if he did feel a type of way about Ty Simpson going with the 13th overall pick and the Rams planning for the future, this is a way to settle those feelings. We still appreciate you and value you as the quarterback that you are presently, and here's the money to prove it.
2: What's interesting now, I think, I was looking some of the numbers over, would be the Matthew Stafford legacy. Okay, so by the time this is all said and done, he'll play 7 years for the Rams, assuming he has 2 years left in his career. Now, it could be more, but let's assume he has 2 years left in his career. 12 years with Detroit. He's going to surpass Aaron Rodgers in yardage all time, which I think
3: is... I don't know if he's going to catch him with touchdowns, though.
2: He's not, but yardage specifically, if you care about that as a stat.
3: No, not really.
2: I don't either, but...
3: Yards have never been cheaper.
2: But
3: you can't defend the middle of the field in the passing game because of the defenseless receiver rule. So the yards thing doesn't matter to me as much as the wins does.
2: So that's where I was going. So I'd be utterly shocked if he won an MVP over the next 2 years. Like, I just don't see that happening again. I also think they're probably going to try to make sure that they pace him, get other guys involved, win differently, etc. So I don't see him with another MVP. I could see him with another Super Bowl win, though. What does that mean? Like, how close is he to surpassing guys that seemingly were ahead of him, that played alongside of him forever? Like, could he surpass Rodgers? Could he surpass Roethlisberger? Could he surpass Breeze? Like, these guys kind of played
3: surpass
2: in the same.
3: Surpass Roethlisberger.
2: He's already surpassed Roethlisberger in your mind?
3: No, you're saying you couldn't with another Super Bowl run?
2: Yeah. That's what I'm saying. I'm saying Matthew Stafford is close enough where you may look at these guys that he played in generally at the same time as, that were always considered better than him, that when it's all said and done, could he actually surpass? Because I think he's closer to another Super Bowl.
3: You would perceive him to be a better quarterback than Aaron Rodgers if he won another Super Bowl.
2: No, I'm asking.
4: The Rodgers
2: case
4: study is interesting, though.
3: I think it is. I think
4: it's
3: fascinating.
4: It's an interesting case study.
3: I absolutely think it's fascinating. I'm not ready to jump out there and say that definitively, but I'll be damned if it ain't a conversation.
4: Mm-hmm.
2: And this contract extension gives him time now, again, just to reiterate, to surpass those that have been ahead of him for the first 15 years of his career. No one would have said Matthew Stafford over Aaron Rodgers. No one would have said Matthew Stafford over Drew Brees. No one would have said Matthew Stafford over Ben Roethlisberger. And no one may still say that. But if you win another Super Bowl and you have this two-year window that clearly the Rams are going all in on, you now have a chance to do something.
3: But you're not going all in on it, though.
2: See, I disagree with
3: you're
2: that.
3: You're not going
2: I know
3: all
2: you
3: in
2: think because
3: it.
2: It's Simpson, you're not.
3: You're not, but you're not.
2: I think you are.
3: How are you?
2: Because you had an extra pick.
3: Well, here's what I'm saying. It's an extra pick, but it's if you're trying to maximize the last couple of years of Matt Stafford's career, you're not going to use the extra pick on a player that's not going to touch the field. How does that help you?
2: Well, so then I don't remember. Were you critical of them a year ago when they gave up their pick to the Rams, to the Falcons, excuse me, for the next year's pick? Because the same thing could be said, and he won MVP. They did nothing to help Matthew Stafford during the 25-26 season, and he won MVP, and they played in the conference championship game. Based on the first round pick as an act of help, right? Here is something to help you. They said, we're cool not having a
3: but
2: pick.
3: Here's the difference, though. You stocked up on draft picks for the future. You actually drafted a player that's not going to be on the field. They didn't draft a player in the 2025 draft in the first round. And that gave them an opportunity for multiple picks. And then, oh, by the way, they had an early second round pick. So, like, I hear where you're coming from with that. But this is an actual player that's on the roster that can't help Matt Stafford in any way, shape, or form. How is that going all in?
2: We will never know the answer to this question, but I do wonder, in a hypothetical world, if we were to turn back the clock a year ago, and I would have said to you guys, before the 2025 NFL draft, the one in Green Bay, right?
4: Mm-hmm. Yeah.
2: If I would have said to you that night, before the trade was made between Atlanta and the Rams, and I would have said to you, the Rams have an offer on the table to give up the 25 first and the 26 first for Trent McDuffie, cornerback, Kansas City Chiefs. Would you make the deal if you were Les Snead? My gut is both of you would have said, you got to make that deal. They're a win-now team. Who cares about the two first? Go get an all-pro corner.
4: Mm-hmm.
2: In essence, that's what they did. They gave up the first rounder last year. They gave up the first rounder this year. They got an all-pro corner. And by the way, they also got a QB of the future stashed. That's how I look at it. Is they decided to go all in, and the price was multiple picks for an all-pro corner. And now, like, they are as clear of a three-year plan as maybe any team in the league, if you think about it. They have the veteran quarterback, high price, next couple of years. They have his replacement 3 years from now, and they probably will align all the big defensive contracts that are well-earned to pop the year that Stafford is not there. They are, Smalls, I know you're not a Rams person because of all the stuff with St. Louis, your hometown team, et cetera. They are really well set up for the next 3 years. They can win now and win later. And very few teams, I think, can say that. Maybe one team thinks they can do that based on an extension they gave out yesterday. We'll get to that next. We're on Sportsmanlike, presented by Progressive Insurance.
0: 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Yordan Alvarez and the Houston Astros roll into Chicago to face Ian Happ and the Cubs. 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
8: The Stanley Cup Final on ABC is more than a quest for the cup. 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
1: 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Knicks up 2-0 over the Cavs, Eastern Conference Finals. We'll get into that more in just about 10 minutes or so. Plus, Montreal up 1-0 in the Eastern Conference Finals after a 6-2 win at Carolina. The first loss of the postseason for the Hurricanes after an 8-0 start. Montreal was up 4-1 after the first period of the game. The underdogs in the NHL's Conference Finals, as you've seen on ESPN, up 1-0 Montreal and Vegas. A move made in the NFL yesterday, in addition to the Matthew Stafford one we were just discussing, as the New York Giants and their general manager, Joe Shane, agreed to a multi-year extension. Now, why is this interesting? Well, Joe Shane came into the Giants in 2022. They had a good season, 9-7-1. He brought head coach Brian Daboll. And ever since then, the Giants in the next 3 years after went 13-38. That is an average of 4.3 wins per season. Those numbers got their head coach, Brian Daboll, fired. Joe Shane sticks around. Joe Shane has, in essence, probably a tryout couple of months here with John Harbaugh. And John Harbaugh decides to extend him. Smalls, CeCe played for the Giants. I don't know if you know that.
2: I do. Yeah, yeah, he won a Super Bowl there.
1: Yeah, I try to forget that part against the Patriots. But CeCe, how do you feel about this move?
3: I have questions. It's a brief trial period. There were no games to be played since they hired John Harbaugh and paired him with Joe Shane. They did navigate free agency in the draft together. What I think is fascinating is who ultimately landed on this being the right decision for the franchise moving forward. I don't know who that is. Mm-hmm. Typically, when these decisions are made, you would look at John Mara, the patriarch of the franchise, but we know he's dealing with some health concerns. And it was rumored that the reason why Joe Shane was retained and not fired alongside Brian Daboll was because they were going to need somebody in the general manager's seat to help them navigate the head coach search. Mm-hmm. And so I'm curious to know whose decision was this to extend Joe Shane, and what's the basis of that? When you watch the draft, when you saw free agency, it very much felt like John Harbaugh was at the controls and not Joe Shane. So I think that's the biggest question that I have moving forward, because based on the track record, there's nothing to justify Joe Shane getting said extension. 3 straight years of double-digit losses. Mm-hmm. It's disgusting. The only thing that you can point to that Joe Shane has his fingerprints on, when you can say, you know what, that was the right move, was drafting Jackson Dart. And based on the reporting around the 2025 draft, we know, or the 2025 draft, we know that the drafting of Jackson Dart was a Brian Daboll-led decision. We remember in the war room, Joe Shane told Brian Daboll when the Giants traded up to get Dart, you got your guy.
2: Yep.
3: This is who Brian Daboll wanted. This is his handpicked quarterback. And yet, that's the guy that was good enough to shave Joe Shane's job and not Brian Daboll's job. It's fascinating when you start thinking about the inner workings of the Giants organization and the dynamics of those working relationships.
2: Yeah, for a guy who went 22-45-1 over a 4-year span and who is famously known for being on camera during Hard Knocks saying that the team didn't need Saquon Barkley, and then he goes to Philly and has one of the most unbelievable seasons we've ever seen, capped off with a Super Bowl win. This is a pretty wild turn of events to think that the guy that helped you draft the quarterback that people are excited about gets fired, and you're there still with John Harbaugh. But I think you made the best point of all, CeCe. He basically just did whatever John Harbaugh wanted during this 4-month trial period, and that earned him an extension. He did not get in the way. They spent over $170 million in free agency, and it was all to do things to fit John Harbaugh's vision. It's very clear that John Harbaugh is in charge of this franchise right now, and he and Joe Shane have worked together well enough, I guess, up until this point, for ownership to want them to be on some sort of a similar timeline. But I quite frankly cannot believe that he survived this past season and survived Harbaugh being the guy that was hired, because you would think that when that happens, everything is going to be a page turn. Everything is going to be cleaned out. So the fact that he has survived this and is getting an extension is pretty remarkable.
1: I give him a ton of credit. I think Joe Shane should be praised today. Navigating this and keeping your job and then getting an extension is unbelievable.
2: But you're praising someone for navigating a situation, not for being excellent at their job.
1: No, he was excellent at his job because his job title changed or his job description changed. He was in charge of everything. He failed. They did not penalize him for failing. When you're not in charge of everything and someone else is there, your job is to serve that person's needs. He figured out a way, a drop of a dime, to do that. I don't know how he did that. I don't know how the same person got to say two different opportunities, but he excelled at the new job description. He just didn't excel at the last job description. Normally in your sport, you don't get a second chance at a new job description. But if you're gonna clown on him to some extent, Smalls, by saying all he does is follow John Harbaugh around, do whatever John Harbaugh wants. Yeah, that's the damn job description. And if you're good at that,
2: but is
1: that's
2: that,
1: great.
2: But is that good for an organization? Is that a championship formula for an organization without any checks and balances?
1: I did not credit the organization just now. I said Joe Shane deserves a lot of credit.
2: But I'm asking the question. I'm not saying you credited him. I'm asking if the Giants want to get back to being a championship organization and not the Jets in blue, do they need two people who are excellent at their jobs, or do they need one person where everyone follows along?
1: One person where everybody follows along, because that's been the nature of the success of the New York Giants. It was Bill Parcells and what he did. I know George Young was there, but that was the whole beef between George Young and Parcells. But I think that this reminds me of...
3: Oh, wait a minute now. Ernie Accorsi and Tom Coughlin, it was not everybody follow a long time.
1: Well, it was the two of them, obviously.
3: Well, yeah, but it was Ernie Accorsi who was the architect of that team.
1: Okay, and what did Tom do?
3: And Tom was the coach.
1: Right, I'm saying, but they were aligned together. They were almost following the other.
3: What I am saying is that the general manager was not a sycophant to the head coach when Ernie Accorsi and Tom Coughlin were there.
1: Right, the problem when you have a relationship
3: Reese, that was not like that.
1: So, okay, but in this specific case, they handed the organization to John Harbaugh. So when you're saying what's better, one person or two person? One. They're telling you what John Harbaugh says goes. So having somebody that actually counters that is not good.
2: Yeah, see, I don't operate under those standards. I don't think that it is the best working environment when people are just trying to save their jobs rather than doing their jobs.
3: Yeah, I'm with you on that one, Smalls. Now,
1: you're just going to take my line right like that? That's my go-to line. How did you just
4: do that?
2: Because I just weaponized it against you in an argument.
1: I don't think that Joe Shane is just trying to save his job. Because the same thing happened in New England last year. Everybody thought Elliott Wolf was going to be gone, and he stayed with Vrabel.
3: I mean, this is an incredible plot twist. The reason why Joe Shane is still there was because he needed to hire the next head coach and guide the organization through that search. The reason why they were able to land John Harbaugh was because Jackson Dart was the quarterback that was already there. The reason why Jackson Dart is there is because the head coach who was fired this offseason in Brian Daboll found him.
1: But isn't that... So shouldn't you be questioning John Harbaugh then? Then question John Harbaugh.
2: So he's the luckiest guy out there.
3: My God.
1: Why are you guys not questioning John Harbaugh then? If you think this is the wrong way of going about it, why aren't you questioning Harbaugh?
3: Well, nobody's questioning Ben Johnson. The Chicago Bears, it worked out for them after their GM made a lot of questions.
1: Okay.
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1: It's done. It is done. The Knicks are going to the finals. Done.
3: Knicks are going to win the finals.
2: Now that's just a step you don't cross.
3: What's going on in the Western Conference with all with those teams literally limping to the finish line?
2: You heard it here first, folks.
3: You heard it here first. Can you imagine a summer in New York City when the Knicks win the chip?
2: Buckle up.
3: The Knicks win the chip.
2: After the longest
3: winter. Bobblehead Brunson coming through. Yeah, I said it. Knicks going to win the chip.
1: Dan Gilbert may disagree. Majority governor of the Cleveland Cavaliers. We are Unsportsmanlike here on ESPN Radio, ESPN2. 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If you're just tuning in, shame on you. You should have been here an hour ago when we started. 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ESPN app, wherever podcasts are found. Knicks up 2-0 over Cleveland, 109-93 victory. The Knicks are riding a 9-game playoff win streak. That's insane. We made a big deal, rightfully so, about the Carolina Hurricanes starting out the postseason 8-0. They lost last night to Montreal in the Stanley Cup playoffs. Well, the Knicks have won more games in a row. I mean, it's not to start it off, but they've won 9 games in a row. It feels like forever ago that we were getting in that ride share in Pittsburgh, watching the Knicks Hawks
2: Oh yeah,
1: in after the car, the draft. Right, after the draft. and us sitting there smirking and smiling, thinking, oh, we're going to annoy the heck out of Nuno as a Knicks fan because they're in trouble. They may lose to the Hawks here, and the Hawks asked for this, and the Hawks may beat CJ McCollum. Remember that?
2: That's right.
1: That feels like literally years ago at this point, and the Knicks haven't lost.
2: They're a different team now than they were then. They've hit another gear.
1: There's no question. And it doesn't feel close. It feels like the Cavs are done. CC already said the Knicks are winning a championship. Put them past the Thunder or the Spurs. And Dan Gilbert, the majority governor of the Cavs, last night tweeted the following, at Cavs Dan. Okay, Cavs fans, feel familiar? Clearly it's not ideal, but we have done this twice already. We go home, win two, and then it's a three-game series, and we win it in six or seven. Keep believing. Let them know, Cleveland.
2: Why'd you throw your pen?
1: I actually didn't mean to.
2: You gave the energy like you were disgusted by that.
1: I mean, you've done this before. Okay. It's not against the Knicks.
3: This ain't the magic of the Pistons.
1: Right. Not against the Knicks. And if you're thinking we've done this before, like 16, LeBron ain't walking through that door. I mean, maybe next year. But this year he's not. Well, I mean, what are we doing here? This has been awful for the Cleveland Cavaliers. You blow a 22-point lead. You're in the game in the first half last night. You then allow an 18-0 run. The guy who you want to shoot, and it worked in game one where they had to bench Josh Hart, destroys you with 26 points, a playoff career high. He's the ultimate team player, and the team needed him to actually score last night, which is not the norm. And you know what he did? He scored. And he's a great defender. And your big move, I'm going to continue to harp on this, your big move to change the winning ways, to make sure you get over the hump, was to go and get James Harden. I'm sorry. If we're going to credit Jalen Brunson for a winning culture in New York, rightfully so, and he's been awesome, if you think you need to get over a hump in terms of winning, and James Harden's the guy you bring in?
3: Well, you know, in order to get over the hump, you got to get to the hump. The Cavs haven't been to the conference finals with that core of players featuring Darius Garland, Jared Allen, Evan Mobley, and Donovan Mitchell. They haven't been there. So they did something different, and guess what? They got to the conference finals. The only problem is top two player in James Harden, he's a guy that's good enough to get you there. He's not a guy that's good enough to get you past that point. He's not a guy that's good enough to win you the big game. He can get you to the big game. He can't win you the big game. And that's unfortunate for the Cavs fans. And it could end up being unfortunate for Kenny Atkinson, because if this series continues to go the way that it's been going and they lose in embarrassing fashion like they did in game one, like they did last night, it's going to be hard to justify staying the course with this group of guys and Kenny Atkinson continuing to be the coach.
1: Can I ask you a question? Take a step back for a second. I need to tap into your brain and your experience from 11 years in the league. Are there guys that are brought into teams that you know when they arrive, they just bring the winning culture and mentality with them? Like, they know how to operate in every circumstance. Like, oh no, you can't eat that pregame because of this. You can't rest this way. You can't be doing this, that, the other thing. Here's how you take this so seriously that we are going to win to another level because I've been there and done
2: that.
1: They're
2: the blueprint.
3: Yeah, they're the glue guys.
2: Mm-hmm.
3: Yeah.
1: And do the Cavs have that?
3: It doesn't feel like they have that right now. I've got some serious questions about the character of that team. It's clear that they got talent. Like, I mean, Donovan Mitchell is first-team All-NBA player.
1: He's awesome.
3: James Harden is a former MVP in his league.
1: It's going to be a Hall of
3: Famer. He's going to be a no-doubt Hall of Famer, the most decorated player in this series.
1: But that's not what you just said.
3: Evan Mobley has the talent to be this generation's version of Chris Bosh. I mean, Jared Allen is an all-star. They got the talent.
2: Mm-hmm.
3: They have the talent. There's no shortage of talent on Cleveland's team. But when you can't close out an opponent being up 22 in the fourth quarter with 7 minutes to go in game one, when you can't find a way to be more competitive than what they were last night, when you allow that same team that had a historic comeback to go on an 18-0 run, seemingly again in the second half of game two, I got some questions about you as a team. It doesn't feel like the Cavs are taking this at all personal. It doesn't seem like they're willing to scrap and fight and claw like the Knicks are. Like they Rob Lorenzo, who is a huge Cavs fan from Ohio, said that he knew the Cavs were soft. He was just hoping that getting to the championship rounds, they would have an opportunity to prove him wrong. But I got to say it, and I don't like throwing around the S word when it comes to professional athletes. This team, from a mental standpoint, is soft. And right now they're getting punked by the New York Knicks, and it's embarrassing. And somebody needs to take Dan Gilbert's phone away from him, because clearly what he's talking about, he's watching something different than everybody else. Just stop tweeting, Dan Gilbert. Your team is embarrassing themselves. And something about that has to change when the series shifts back to Cleveland, if it is, in fact, going to be a series.
2: Because you think it's over already.
3: I think it's done already. We speculated, how could the Cavs get off the mat? How could they get off the mat after what happened in game one? They didn't show me anything in game two to make me think that they have the ability to bounce back.
2: I love the way that you phrase that. They didn't take it personal, because they should have taken it personal. Not only against the Knicks, but against themselves. They should have been furious with the fact that they let the Knicks come back in and have an all-time historic comeback in game one. They had it in their fingertips. They could have completely changed the composition of this series, and they let it slip right through their hands. If I'm Donovan Mitchell, if I'm Kenny Atkinson, if I'm James Harden, I would be nauseous. I would need Zofran. I would be so sick of myself that I let that happen. And it didn't seem like they had that sort of mentality in game two. And, you know, watching the pregame show, they were showing Kenny Atkinson in the locker room. He was saying, we have to come out hard. We have to come out and make a statement early on. And while it was certainly more competitive at the beginning of the game, you didn't feel like they had that angry chip on their shoulder that they should have had going into game two.
1: There's a difference to your point, Smalls. It's a good one. There's a difference between like a lead and coming out with this mentality of like, I'm going to crush you. You know what they remind me of based on all the descriptions you just said? I'm sorry, but they remind me of the Packers with the Bears this year. Where it's
2: okay, relax.
1: No, because the whole theme with the Packers was, why are you okay getting punked verbally and by Ben Johnson, and he says all these things? Why are you okay with that? Like, why are you not fighting back? And the Knicks haven't done anything verbally. The Knicks haven't done anything disrespectful. Like, Ben Johnson's calling out Matt LaFleur in an opening press conference and then backs it up. But what did we say when that Packers season ended? They need grimy. They need tough. They need guys who have been there before, because you can't just let people push you around like this. When you're talking about a hot starter, they got to come out on fire. You want actually a flagrant foul. Not to hurt anyone. I'm not suggesting. But you want some sort of, oh, okay, they're not playing. Isaiah Hartenstein against Wemby. Isaiah Hartenstein in game two, at being down 1-0 with Oklahoma City, was ready to fight Wemby if he wanted to fight. That's what you want. That's what you want. You want to set the tone.
3: Yeah, but if it ain't in you, you can't fake it.
1: Okay, especially, well, they don't have somebody that has it in them.
3: Especially at this stage of it.
1: Well, isn't that then the issue? To the original point, right, where you're talking about the glue guys, the grimy guys. If it ain't in you, you can't fake it. Who's it in on this team?
3: We thought it was in Donovan Mitchell. We thought it was in him. You compared him to Dwayne Wade.
1: Yeah.
3: Would Dwayne Wade let it go down like this?
1: Oh, my God. Well, he had, and then he won four straight. And he'll fight you. Dwayne has no problem fighting you.
3: But that's my point, though. Like, I don't see it in any of these guys. I mean, listen, some of the role players, they'll get scrappy. Max Strus will fight you. Max Strus, God bless him. Like, he's out there scrapping. He's out there trying. Dean Wade, I thought he did a good job in the first half defending Jalen Brunson. Like, they've got some role players. Dennis Schroeder, he's another one of those guys coming off the bench. He's a ball of energy. He's scrappy. Like, they've got some role players that are willing to do it. But if your top four guys don't have it in them, you can't overcome that. That's where the Cavs are at. And that's why I say it could end up costing Kenny Atkinson his job. Because before they make wholesale changes when it comes to the roster, they end up firing the coach. And you hate to have Cleveland in this cycle of hiring and firing good coaches. They did it with J.B. Bickerstaff. It feels like Kenny Atkinson might be next on the chopping block.
1: Yeah, but you know what they need? Based on what you just said, if they're going to ever run this thing back, J.B. Bickerstaff, nicest guy in the world. Kenny Atkinson, nice guy. They need Ime Udoka or Joe Mazzulla type who doesn't care about...
3: How'd that Ime Udoka thing work out for the Houston Rockets this year?
1: Okay, but you get what I'm saying.
2: You need a lunatic.
1: Yeah, you need a good. Good. You need a lunatic. Yeah.
2: Well, think about this, okay? If the situation was reversed, if the Knicks in game one had that huge lead and the Cavs came back and won the game, do we think the Knicks would have had more of a fiery response
1: no
2: in
1: doubt.
2: Game two?
1: No doubt.
2: As Tim Legler always said, they would leave skin on the floor.
1: That's right.
2: And as you brought up earlier, I know that they would have had a different response because I know those Nova guys would not have let game two go down that way. They have a different culture. They have a different mentality.
1: If the Knicks blew a 22-point lead in game one, there's zero question in my mind Josh Hart would have left game two bloodied.
2: Yeah.
1: I don't know how he would got he would have been bloodied. Zero doubt in my mind.
2: He would have said game two is not going down like this.
1: Jose Alvarado would have played. He would have been bloodied. Like, they just would not have backed down. And I think the Cavs, and I know they got a close late, but then OG had the three. I'm sorry, I'm very unimpressed with what I've seen in this series from the Cleveland Cavaliers. And I know they had a big lead early, and I know they were in contention in the first half. I'm just unimpressed.
2: You don't think you could shift going back home?
1: I know the Cavs are, 6-1 at home in the mm-hmm. postseason?
2: That's why I bring it up.
1: But if I need, you tell us, CeCe, you played. If you need to be in your home building or field or ice, whatever it is, in order for you to be a certain way, and that's the only way you can be that way, how the hell do you win? When it's a 7-game series when you don't have home court.
3: Listen, it's been about a week since Cleveland been at home. So I can understand, like, being back in your own gym, being back in your own comforts, that can make a world of difference. But again, from a psychological standpoint, I don't know how they get past what happened in game one. Because at that point, if you've got a 22-point lead with 7 minutes to go and you can't close, how on God's earth can you trust yourself to finish off this Knicks team after what they've shown you? How can you trust yourself to shut down Jalen Brunson when it really, really matters? You can't.
2: Yeah. I was just thinking maybe they get some confidence back and then we've got a series.
1: But. Yeah, they ain't going to be a series. And I'm fine having egg on my face, but they ain't going to be a series. The schedule, this Saturday, ABC, 8 p.m. Eastern Time, Knicks and Cavs game number 3 in Cleveland. 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

0: 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These are the Michelle Smallman Power Rankings.
1: Of course, that list, the only list that matters.
2: What? 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Alongside Evan Cohen, the Ocho, and our resident Super Bowl champion, Chris Canty, I am Michelle Smallman. And guys, today, my power rankings are the top five players left in the NBA playoffs. Ooh. And just as a preface, I sent Nuno and Vegas East the list, and they didn't love it. There's some controversy surrounding the list.
3: Okay, well, I mean, I just need to know who two through five is, because I know who number one is. We'll get to that. I don't want to jump the rapid, but I'm just
2: okay,
3: saying.
2: Well, let's get all things right. Kicked off with
0: number five.
2: There we go, number five. OG Anunoby. I know you guys immediately gave me that face, but think about how steady and important he is to this Knicks team. He's an anchor of this team. When he was out with injury, not only during the playoffs, but the regular season, the complexion of the Knicks is different. We talk about all the time. Evan, you said he was the best player on the Knicks.
4: Yeah, I was wrong.
2: Okay, but I'm just saying, his importance to this team sometimes isn't highlighted enough. He's an incredible defensive player. OG Anunoby is very critical to the Knicks' success, and he's number five on the list. Evan, you're giving me the squinty face.
4: This is top five overall or top five most important?
2: The top five players left in the NBA playoffs.
3: Okay.
4: I love OG, but okay. Let's see where the rest of it goes. Then we have to revisit OG.
3: I'm willing to give it a chance.
2: Thank you. Let's go to number four.
0: Number four.
2: Donovan Mitchell. Obviously, Donovan Mitchell is an incredible player. He is the engine of the Cleveland Cavaliers. Everything moves through him. He's an incredible scorer. We know about his playmaking. Donovan Mitchell, number four. Evan, are you okay with this one?
4: I'm always okay with Donovan Mitchell in there, but Donovan Mitchell, as much as I love him, I have to be honest about it. If they don't win a game in this series, or they only win one game in this series, his big game performances are going to take a hit. They are. Like, do you believe in him in a big spot? Can he be the number one guy? If I'm going to be critical of Jalen Brunson historically, he can't lead you to a championship, and then he gets you to the finals pretty easily because they're awesome and he's awesome. I got to say the same thing about Donovan, as much as I love him. But so I'm fine with him on the list. There's a chance San Antonio has like four guys, just San Antonio, that I would have put on this. Three guys I would have put on this list.
3: Here's what I'll say about Donovan Mitchell. Shaquille O'Neal always talks about this. He says when you get into the playoffs, you got to step it up. You got to have five more points per game. You got to have five more rebounds per game. You got to step it up. You got whatever it is, five more assists a game. You got to do that based on the stakes, because your competitive greatness has got to come out in order for your team to contend for a title. Donovan Mitchell hasn't done that. He averaged 28 points a game during the regular season. He's averaging 25 points a game in the postseason. Like, you're not improving. You're not being at your best when your best is required. It's a little bit disappointing considering this is your first foray into the championship rounds.
2: Next one.
0: Number three.
2: Jalen Brunson. We knew who was going to be on this list. Deciding where to put him on this list, especially after what we've seen in the first two games of this series between the Knicks and the Cavs, was quite the challenge for me. But he is the face of this franchise, and he is unbelievable. There's so many things we could talk about when it comes to Jalen Brunson, his scoring, his playmaking, the clutch factor that we have with Jalen Brunson. But CeCe, you talked about it earlier today. It's the culture. It's the leadership. It's the way that his fingerprints are all over this team. That Nova culture. The Knicks would not be in this position without Jalen Brunson. They doubled down on him. Evan, you didn't think it was the right move. Clearly it was. Jalen Brunson, number three, most important player left in these NBA playoffs.
4: Yeah, I think he's been amazing, and I think you can make the argument he could be number one on this list and should be number one because he is arguably the best player on the team playing the best. I wouldn't say they're the best team. I'd say both teams in the West are better than the Knicks right now, but you could definitely have him number one, so number three I'm certainly fine with.
3: So you think he's playing... Okay, go ahead. We'll get to it.
4: I said you could. There should be a clear number one, but we'll see if there is.
2: Is it? The clear number one. Let's go to number two.
0: Okay. Number two.
2: SGA.
3: Yeah.
2: Shai Gilgeous-Alexander. Yeah. Number
5: what?
2: Two.
5: What?
2: I know. This was tough because
5: what are we doing here?
2: Wendy, I can't have Wendy disagree with
3: me. No, you can't have Wendy disagree.
2: But number one and number two, obvious who the top two players were. Determining where to place them was difficult. But when I thought about everything, we'll get to number one. But we know SJ. Back-to-back MVP, champion, just an unbelievably productive player.
3: Yeah, I thought game two, that was a nice bounce-back performance from him. It was quintessential SGA. He went over 30. But the most important thing is he was able to come up with momentum-changing buckets in the stretch run in that fourth quarter, right? Anytime it felt like the San Antonio Spurs were about to mount a comeback, it was SGA with a bucket, right? There were a couple of times where the Spurs pulled within one possession in the final quarter, and it didn't matter because SGA was going to find a way to get the ball in the hoop and to give his team a little bit more breathing room. I think that that is one of those uncanny abilities, being able to feel the game as a player when you're in it. It's hard to do, but SGA does that at a higher level than almost any other player in the league. So, yeah, I have no problem with SGA being at number two. I think that's the only place for him to be on this list.
4: Relative to expectations, I think actually Jalen Brunson has exceeded expectations in the postseason a tiny bit more than SGA, only because of the fact that SGA's numbers in the regular season are so ridiculous that you realize he's averaging 27 points per game in this series, in two games. In the previous series against the Lakers, which they swept, he averaged 24.5, both below his season average. He's been awesome. They haven't needed him to be as awesome as he ultimately probably will be in this series. I'm fine with him too. I think you could have made the argument he could have been three.
2: And not one.
4: Oh, yeah. He would be closer to three, not as an overall player, but just in the playoffs, how they're playing right now, closer to three than one for me.
2: What?
4: Why is that a what? I don't understand. Well, go with number one and we'll get to that because it seems obvious.
0: Number one.
2: Well, the number one is obvious. I don't think there's a player in not only the NBA, but in all sports right now that keeps the opposition up at night the way that Victor Wembanyama does. We know how incredible his defense is, the way he protects the rim. Friend of the show, David Dennis Jr., he leads the league in the hell now. But he's got the shot making too.
3: Yeah, he does.
2: He's unbelievable. There's nothing that this guy can't do. The opposing team can give you their best shot, and it's still not going to stop him. It's just how much can you slow him down?
3: That's crazy.
2: It's hard to contextualize and put into words how important and impactful Victor Wembanyama is on a game-to-game basis. I don't think you can make the argument for anyone else to be number one of the top five players left in the NBA playoffs other than Wemby.
3: Completely co-sign on everything you said about Wemby Smalls. He puts up amazing numbers, and the crazy thing is you can't fully quantify his impact just based on the numbers.
2: Right.
3: You can't. He affects everything on the court, both ends. You have to game plan for Wemby, not only on the offensive end, but what he means on the defensive end. You have to start your offensive preparation as the opposing team with an answer to solve for Victor Wembanyama's presence in the paint. It's incredible. I think there's no question about it. Wemby has to be number one on your top five players left in the postseason.
2: 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Evan, any issues with Wemby being number one on the list?
4: No, no issues with Wemby. I think there's two players that could have been number one. I think Wemby or Brunson. I think, obviously, SGA.
3: Brunson's not better than Wemby or SGA.
2: How are you putting
3: Brunson number one, top five players left in the NBA playoffs? How is that possible?
4: I'm not saying he's a

0: The point forward.
1: You can make the argument for Josh Hart. You can make the argument.
0: No, you cannot.
1: Nuno wanted Josh Hart on the line.
2: Josh Hart. Saying OG Anunoby's average of 27 in the playoffs.
1: Thank you.
0: Well, you don't have to fight me on
1: Thank
0: OG.
1: You, Sissy.
0: I just put him above OG. Dylan Harper and Steph Castle.
1: OG has been an anchor for this OG. Next team.
0: OG. I love OG. Don't make it seem like I'm saying something negative about OG. I'm just.
1: He's worthy of the conversation to be on the list. He's number 5.
0: Yeah, I get it.
2: Yeah, I get OG now. Like, I squinted at it first when you put it on. I was like, but I get it.
1: The whole point is that he's not getting the credit that he deserves for how unbelievable and steady he's been for this Knicks team, not only in the regular season, but throughout the playoffs.
0: Did Nuno really want Josh Hart, or was he just saying that because of last night?
1: Nuno?
3: Hart should have been 2, 3, 4, and 5.
0: Unless you're a Cavs fan, I don't know how you can't like Josh Hart. Like, everybody in the world should love Josh Hart unless you're a Cavs fan. He did get benched in game 1, and that was a trigger for them winning. So I love Josh Hart. You can't have him on the top 5
3: no,
0: list.
3: No, but I think there is a debate and a conversation about putting Karl Anthony Towns on that list.
1: Yeah.
3: As
1: yeah.
3: good as he's been throughout this whole playoff.
2: All right, take us to break because we got a special guest coming on.
1: Oh.
0: A special guest coming up next. Who that could be?
1: Oh.
0: I have a feeling, but, you know, overpromise, underdeliver. How special is this guest? We'll find out next. It's on Sportsmanlike, presented by Progressive Insurance.
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5: 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Bang, he got it. And the Thunder have taken the lead.
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0: Evan Cohen here. 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
1: Mm-hmm.
2: You said we have a very special guest.
1: We do.
2: Joining us now.
3: The guest is en route.
1: He's coming from downstairs, sir. Okay. It's a busy morning for him, as you might imagine, because it was a late night for him, as you might imagine.
2: Vegas East had some interesting conversations back there.
3: Yeah, what's going on back there, boys?
4: All right, can you set it up?
2: Oh, can I set it up? Yeah, well, she's talking to Wendy.
3: I just saw Wendy walking down the hallway, and I was going to try to get his attention to come in and hang out.
2: Like, tell me a story about anything in the NBA.
3: I thought maybe he would want to pop in and hang out.
2: But
3: he's on the move.
2: I have been adamant that I did not think that Jalen Brunson could be the best player on a championship team.
1: And you were not alone on that branch.
4: Okay, and then...
2: Hold on, you just asked me to set it up. Yes, let me set it up.
4: I want to make sure you set it up correctly.
2: This morning, apologized to Jalen Brunson for questioning him that way, because I have said that I believe this series is over and he's going to go to the NBA Finals. We go to break. Cam Pratt, one of our producers, said to me, why did you apologize? And I said, because clearly I was wrong. And he said, technically, you are not wrong yet, which is factually true. Then Cam and Nuno have been screaming at each other.
4: Well, no.
2: Since.
4: And then during the break, Canty, what did you say about Donovan Mitchell?
1: He's not what I thought he was.
4: And that he could.
1: I don't know that he's going to be the best player on a championship winning team.
4: And Cam's response to that was, "How can you say
1: that's
4: that?
1: Unfair, that's unfair that's to unfair him. How to can him. You say that?"
4: And my reaction is like, Cam, which one is it? Because you went after Evan at 6:15 for saying that. Oh, Jalen Brunson can be the guy in a championship team, but now you're going after Canty for saying Donovan Mitchell can't be. So I'm just a little confused here. That's all.
5: I don't understand what there is to be confused about. We are two games into a series that is not over yet. We are at two different players, by the way, who are what, like 29 years old, whose careers are nowhere near being fully written. And we are ready to establish right now that Jalen Brunson definitively, who has not won a title, can be the best player on a championship winning team. You know, after two games ago, maybe saying that he couldn't. And Donovan Mitchell now, because he's lost two bad games, cannot be the best player on a championship-winning team. Why are we so willing to definitively say that about both of these men's careers already, when last week we were saying maybe the opposite?
4: Sure,
1: because all games aren't created equal, and I've learned a lot about the character of both in this series. Based on what happened in game one, I learned a hell of a lot about Jalen Brunson. Based on what we saw in games one and two, I learned a hell of a lot about Donovan Mitchell. Because this is when it's on the line. This is where players make their legacy. You make your money in the regular season.
5: Yeah.
1: You make your legacy in the postseason. And we're trying to define what the legacies of both will be. And I have some serious questions about the sports character of Donovan Mitchell. Yeah, I get it. He's a first-team All-NBA player, got two All-NBA nods. He's got, what, a handful of All-Star appearances? Congratulations to him. But this is when we need you to be great. And you gave up the ghost in game one. When we couldn't find you, when you went 20 minutes of gameplay with one field goal across the fourth quarter and overtime, I can't judge you. I'm sorry. I absolutely can. And that's why I'm saying, when it comes to whether or not this guy can be the focal point of a title-winning team based on the current landscape of the NBA, I think it's absolutely fair to make conclusions or draw opinions based on what we've seen these first two games of the Eastern Conference Finals.
5: Completely agree. I think you can question, you know, what you thought he might have been as a player. But to say he's not what I thought he was, he's a great number two, I think is a severe overreaction to what we've seen in this playoff so far.
1: Cam, the context is on a championship-winning team. Can Donovan, if he can't be a number one player, in my opinion, on a championship-winning team, then what is he?
5: And I'm saying that has not even been close to definitively
1: proven. Well, we won't know, Cam, until their careers are over with. But we got to have something to talk about.
5: I agree. I'm just saying I don't think that is a statement that I would agree with at this stage, that you can say, okay, now I can, after seeing this these two games, now I know Donovan Mitchell cannot be a championship
1: But here's why I was making the point, Cam. In Utah, I gave Donovan Mitchell the benefit of the doubt because he had a strained relationship with Rudy Gobert and the coaching was a little bit uneven. The organization was at a weird place. Gave him the benefit of the doubt. He gets traded to Cleveland. Okay, it's Cleveland post LeBron James. They're resetting. Gave him the benefit of the doubt. Cleveland has methodically been putting talent around him to get him to this point. Okay, cool. They finally got all-star caliber players around him. James Harden, the former MVP. Evan Mobley, Jared Allen, all-star.
5: Now we're going to give James Harden credit when we've been saying, why'd you get him for?
1: James Harden had two 30-point games in the series against the Pistons.
5: And we've been crapping on him for the last five games.
1: Okay, Cam. What I'm saying is they don't get to this point without making the James Harden trade with Darius Garland in the middle of the season. They don't get here. They tried it before. It didn't work. So James Harden, say what you will about him being a poor performer in the playoffs, he had good playoff games that helped them get wins to get to this point.
5: No question.
1: Okay, so that's my point. They did all of those things to get Donovan Mitchell on this stage. And in game one, where you got a 22-point lead, you have one made field goal in 20 minutes across the final two periods of the game. That calls into question your sports character. That calls into question your competitive greatness. I talk about it all the time. And that's why I said Donovan Mitchell ain't what I thought he was. Coming into this series, Evan and I were talking about how Donovan Mitchell gives you shades of Dwayne Wade. Guess what? He ain't that. It's not that. Meanwhile, on the other side of the coin, we got Jalen Brunson, the guy that several people, including myself, hand raised, said in the past that we didn't think was capable of being the best player on a championship-winning team. And guess what? He's proven us out to be all damn liars because they're two wins away from going to the NBA Finals, and we did not think he could get this team as the best player to that point. That's all.
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1: 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Joining us now, Don Hahn Rosenberg, weekday afternoons, ESPN New York, 880 in New York, ESPN New York app, ESPN NBA analyst, as well as Knicks analyst on the Madison Square Garden Network. It is Alan Hahn. Why are the Knicks, how did the Knicks get so good?
2: I think that's what everybody... And by the way, hi everybody!
3: Hi, it's great to see you.
2: It's been a minute. It's something that, as walking out of Madison Square Garden a few hours ago, with 7th Avenue still flooded with fans, it was a lot of people, and that was sort of the reaction. It's is this really happening? Like, it's almost, I think, like, are they good? Are they this good? And that's it. It is sort of happened. It's been a month. This run is month long. But it is something that kind of just happened. They were a good team this year, a really good team. They had a top three offense. But this is different. This is different. And every game that goes by, you keep seeing something else about them that just keeps giving off a vibe of there's some team of destiny thing happening here with this group. And now it's reached that point, two games away from the NBA Finals, where you now, it just feels like, all right, this has to get there now, right? You don't want to see the story end too soon. But two wins to go, it definitely feels like this is the closest they've been in a long time. And it's obviously 26 years.
4: Al, I said earlier on the show, it reminds me a lot of my 2011 New York Giants.
2: Wow.
4: And when you look at what Josh Hart did in game two, I think it's a microcosm of the sports character of this team. Just the language that they use, wanting to be a servant to your teammates, willing to put it all out there on the line, willing to sacrifice for one another.
2: Interesting, right?
4: It's really, really special. Tom Coughlin used to say it all the time. It's amazing what a group of men can accomplish when no one cares who gets the credit. And it's clear that that's where these Knicks are at. I made the point also earlier on our show, because we were talking about the culture that's in the building with the New York Knicks. Stephen A. wants to litigate the Mikal Bridges trade over and over and over again. And to me, I think this series is exactly why Leon Rose traded all those first-round draft picks to get Bridges. It's not just for the player. It's to reinforce a culture that began a long time ago when Jalen Brunson, Josh Hart, and Mikal Bridges were competing for titles with Jay Wright and Villanova. And you saw that come out in the final 7 minutes of the fourth quarter in game one and on into overtime. And last night, what we saw in the second half was an extension of game one. So I'm curious from your perspective, does this, in a lot of ways, validate the decisions that the Knicks organization has made over the last several years, them getting to this point?
2: Yes, first and foremost, the conversation about the how many draft picks you gave up for Mikal Bridges and for Towns and for Hart, over. And for the Bridges one, which is the loudest one, of course, because it's five, but not really five. It's what has he done in the playoffs? And what matters most?
4: Playoffs.
2: What you do in the regular season, what you do in the playoffs? Ask Aaron Judge.
3: Ask James Harden.
2: Ask James Harden. Like, that's – so last year in the playoffs, Mikal Bridges stepped up, really played well. Like, he had a couple of big moments against the Boston Celtics for sure that stands out. And then this year you're seeing it again with how well he's playing. And that's why you make trades like that, because of that, those moments, the matchups. And what you're talking about, CeCe, is somebody that you won, so you understand what it looks like. I've always wondered this too, is like the Jalen Brunson thing, him coming to the Knicks and them instantly becoming a elite franchise, a competitive franchise. He's a winner, not in the NBA, but in college. Twice a champion, player of the year. And when you empower somebody like him, who's also selfless, a guy like Josh Hart. So the Villanova Knicks come in and they sort of bring that Villanova culture with them and you allow them to be the leaders. What else happens around the room? Well, if the best player on my team says, I'm not a star, I just want to win, so I don't care. If the boss come out of my hands, let it come out of my hands. I just want to win. What's everybody else going to say?
3: Same thing.
2: You can't possibly say, well, I'm not getting my shots. Seriously? So it starts there. I do think that sets the tone. They've had to go through some years of losing, which always does happen. You have to go through the pain of a lot of different things. But they have a championship culture, even though it wasn't at the NBA level. And I think that's a big part of why this feels like it's just starting to come together at the right time.
1: Alan's got to go to get up. You'll see him at 8 a.m. Eastern time. Plus, Pat Costello is not happy because Alan Hahn took some of his time here. How dare you? What?
2: Pat? Costello?
4: Yeah.
2: I'm over you. And where's Nuno, by the way? Because I heard he was talking some trash, too.
1: Oh, was he ever? Oh, was he ever?
3: There he is.
1: You should have heard what he said about you.
2: It'd be your own people.
4: It'd be your own people.
2: All right.
1: Thank you, Alan.
3: Thanks, Alan.
1: All right, time now for I'm Over It.
5: I wasn't ready.
1: Oh, you weren't ready? We literally game planned this whole thing.
5: I was in the bathroom when you game planned it. And then I was.
3: Should we do something else and we'll do them over at another time?
1: Oh, no, each and every day at this time, our producer, Pat Costello, gives us items in and around sports entertainment, his life that he is over. Pat!
5: That was just faster than I thought you were going to toss to. That's all I'm saying. Anyway, I don't think a 2014 playoff in college football is necessary at all. Why are we even talking about this? The 12-team playoff is already not good. Like, the 2014 playoff, we're just going to have a lot of really bad football games. Why don't we just cancel the whole regular season? We'll just have, like, a 100-team playoff, and everyone just starts at the beginning of the year, and then we'll figure it out at the end of the season. This
1: That's
5: is so unnecessary.
1: Idea, actually.
5: It's a terrible idea. No, the 2014 playoff is a terrible idea.
1: If the whole season is a tournament?
5: The 2014 playoff is a terrible idea.
4: Why is it a terrible idea, Pat?
5: Because we're going to get bad football games. It's just gonna be a bad tournament.
4: Yeah, we're gonna get bad football games, but we have the potential to get an upset that we didn't expect to be on the board. I mean, you could say that there aren't 68 teams that can win the national championship in college basketball. It doesn't stop March Madness from being fun. So I think that there's an argument to be made that expanding the playoffs is going to be a little more entertaining. And here's the thing. Everybody talks about how it dilutes the regular season, and maybe it does to some degree, but I think it also creates a lot of runway for these teams to prepare to do what it takes in order to develop players so they can be at their best once we get to playoff-style football. In a lot of ways that NFL coaches use the regular season, I think it sets up for the potential for that in college football.
3: Yeah, I think we're going to have a lot of boring games.
1: I think we had them last year,
5: too.
1: We're going
5: to get a ton of boring games.
1: Well, we've had it with 12, honestly. Yeah. I like the old way, but it's only going to go the opposite direction.
5: There's only ever, like, six teams that can really win it in college football in any given year.
1: What was it? Was it the Texas Tech-Oregon game that was painful?
4: There was
1: Texas
4: a lot
1: Tech.
4: Of turnovers.
3: There's
4: it was
3: been
4: an ugly
3: a couple
4: game.
3: That have
4: yeah.
3: been
4: It was an ugly
3: painful.
4: Game. Yeah. Ugly game.
1: Next one, Pat.
5: I'm going to the movies today.
3: Ooh, solo?
5: Yep, solo. Ironically enough, solo, because I'm going to see The Mandalorian and Grogu. Shout out to Star Wars. And I'm seeing it in IMAX 3D, which I don't think I've seen a movie in 3D since like 2003. I didn't even know they were still doing 3D movies like this, but I'm pretty excited about it. I do need to know, though. Solo movies, you guys in or out?
3: In. Super in.
1: Can't really justify the concept of time to do that now.
5: Don't you watch movies by yourself all the time?
1: Yeah, but at 5 o'clock in the morning on a Saturday alone in my house, but with a wife and two kids, the idea of saying to my wife, all right, I'm out. I'm going to go to a movie by myself. You got the kids alone. Feels like it's a little bit unfair.
4: Yeah, I don't look at going to the movies as a solo sport. I'm not going by myself.
3: I had never gone to the movies by myself. And then when I was producing for Rosillo and Cannell, they were like, how have you never done this? It's the best. So they gave me a homework assignment. I had to go to the movies solo and report back. I went and saw the Tupac movie. Do you remember that movie?
4: It was awful.
3: It was not a great movie, but it was a great experience. It was not. It's not a bad way to kill an afternoon.
1: That's funny. I remember the first solo movie I saw, too. White House Down. I love that movie. I don't care what anybody says. It's a great Saturday afternoon, rainy day TNT movie.
5: Which
4: solo
5: one is
4: movie
5: that?
4: Is a wasted opportunity in my book.
1: Wait, what did you say?
3: Why
1: Pat?
3: Is that? What opportunity
4: is a wasted opportunity in my book.
6: No need for follow-ups on this question.
1: Yeah, Pat, what were you saying?
5: Which one is that again? Because there were two that were the same.
1: Right. Good observation. Olympus Has Fallen and White House Down came out at the same time. There were two movies that somehow came out at the same time of these like criminals taking over the White House. Both of them. White House Down was with Jamie Foxx and Channing Tatum.
5: Oh, that was the other one I liked more.
1: That's with Aaron Eckhart, I believe.
5: Yeah, that was the one that I saw.
1: Yeah.
5: Was Gerard Butler?
1: Gerard Butler, yeah, yes. Yeah, Aaron Eckhart, Gerard Butler. Morgan Freeman was in White House. No. No, he was in
4: Olympus Has Fallen.
1: Yeah. All right.
4: Why do people do that? Why do they come out with the same thing. Screenplay at the same time?
1: That happened
4: Armageddon and Deep Impact. It's a movie about an asteroid hitting Earth.
3: Oh, yeah, really?
4: And people going into space to save it.
1: Why do they do that? Friends with Benefits, and there was another one that came out. No Strings Attached, Friends with Benefits.
4: Why do people
1: same time?
4: Do that? It's the same screenplay.
7: Or I saw yesterday that they're going to, like, Godfather 4 is in the works. Can we stop? Please just stop for the love of God.
4: But they're not going to stop because you animals go to the movie solo. They're going to keep getting your money.
5: I'm not looking forward to the cost of some of the concessions at the movie theater.
1: A preemptive complaining about something you're choosing to do voluntarily. That's a new one, I got
5: to
1: tell you.
5: Yeah, because I'm excited to go to the movie, but then I know it's going
1: to
5: be...
1: go.
5: I know, but
1: it's forcing
4: you don't
1: you
4: have to go to the movie.
5: I know, but I want to go, but it's going to be expensive, too.
1: He's complaining about something he's choosing to do that has no deadline, and he doesn't have to do it today
5: or at all. It's expensive.
7: Hold on, it sounds like someone I know. What's up, Evan?
1: What?
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2: I have never kissed my wife or anyone in a movie theater.
3: Oh, that's a lie.
2: Made out in a movie theater?
3: Obviously,
4: oh, that was the
3: that's
4: move.
3: That's the play
4: back in the
3: of
4: day,
3: it.
4: Middle school? That was the move.
3: Your parents drop you off. You're in the dark.
4: 1,000%, man.
3: You're sitting really close.
4: Oh, yeah.
3: Holding
4: Space,
3: hands.
4: Space Jam for me. That was it.
3: Was that your
2: you
3: first
2: You made
3: dish?
2: Out during Space Jam?
4: It happened.
5: 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Why did Pat play that? Pat's going to the movies today. Alone. So maybe what was discussed is not in Pat's future today.
4: But you have been to the movies alone before, right?
5: Yeah.
4: Okay.
5: Yeah. White House Down, I said.
3: Once, yeah.
5: White House Down.
3: It was great.
4: Okay.
5: I enjoyed it. I just couldn't imagine being able to do it today. Maybe over the summer if my kids are away at camp and my wife's working or something, just rainy day, pop in there. I don't know. Maybe.
3: I just don't really go to the movies in general now.
5: That's no, because you go to private screenings here.
4: Yeah.
3: Once. But you know what I mean? We just have so many options to watch at home.
4: Movies. Yeah, you're right. That's a good one.
6: Well, this is why I'm going. I want to support the movie industry, but I don't want to support the $8 popcorn industry.
4: I think I might go to the movies this weekend, though.
3: What anything movie? You want to see?
4: I still haven't seen Devil Wears Prada 2.
3: You should see it.
4: It's great. I want to see it. Yeah. I haven't seen it yet.
3: Date night?
4: Yeah, date night. Like, I'm going to be with the fam, so maybe mom and dad come along.

0: along. My brother and his girlfriend come along. Oh. They're going to meet my son for the first time. So, yeah.
1: That's exciting.
0: It might be a little Devil's Wear Prada 2 date night.
1: The whole squad's going.
0: Yeah.
1: Rolling deep to Devil's Wear Prada 2. There you go.
0: Triple date.
1: Love that.
0: Yeah.
2: What time? I didn't get the invite. Let me check my phone. I didn't.
1: You've already seen it, Evan.
2: I'd see it again. You wouldn't see Devil's Wear Prada 2 again?
1: It was fine.
0: Ooh, that's not a vote of confidence. Like? That's not a, hey, Chris, you should really see it. Oh, that's fine.
2: Every new album release. No, but every new album release and every new movie or show, you have that same reaction of, it's fine. I feel like nothing. When was the last time you went over the top praising a new album, a new movie, a show? I feel like most of the time, because we've all heard about it, you feel the letdown.
0: She does that a lot with restaurants. She gives over-the-top praise with a lot of restaurants.
1: Thank you. And have I?
2: Yeah. Well, I was very specific. I'm saying music, movies, shows.
0: You had a lot of misses when it comes to your restaurant recos.
1: I'll just say this.
2: Yes.
1: I think that Cam put it great yesterday on our group chat that there aren't a lot of original ideas out there that have really juiced me up.
2: So you realize when we were growing up, so many of the things that we loved weren't original ideas, but they were original to us. Like so much of the music that we grew up
1: on. Space Jam wasn't original?
2: Okay, Space Jam. All right, fine. But I'm just saying.
1: I didn't see any other NBA stars playing against aliens.
0: Right?
2: I've seen the Thunder are playing against one. The Thunder seems to be playing against an alien.
0: That's a great counter.
2: Space Jam 3 is literally just Wemby playing basketball.
0: Honestly, he's the monster.
1: We should call it that, Space Jam 3.
2: That's a good nickname. He should just be nicknamed Space Jam 3.
0: Led by Wemby.
1: Unbelievable. Except they win.
0: And
1: the monsters
0: AI,
1: win.
0: AI Michael Jordan's got to come back to save him.
1: Ooh, that would be quite the battle.
0: That'd be great.
1: Some of the music that has come out lately, it feels as if people are mailing it in.
0: Mm.
1: I think that a lot of people want to, and rightfully so, capitalize on their moment, on their wave of success. But I think when it comes to art, oftentimes it needs more time to bake. It needs different iterations before you put it out into the world. And I don't think that artists in various mediums are doing that today because we live in a content-heavy environment. We are slaves to the algorithm. We need it now. It doesn't matter how good it is. Just we volume shoot. And I think that it has led to a deficiency in the arts.
3: I like pretty girls.
1: Thank you.
3: I love pretty girls.
0: This is brutal.
2: Pat, where
0: stop.
2: Are you on the...
0: Pat, please stop.
1: Like, this is an example of something that could have baked a little longer.
0: Please stop, Pat.
2: Where
0: please.
2: Are you, Pat, on the Puerto Rico song? Because I love it. It's so catchy.
4: What?
0: What?
2: No, you guys know what the Puerto Rico song?
0: No.
2: It's the number one social media digital trend.
1: We're not as online as you are.
2: Well, then you just said you don't like what's online. How do you know if you're not as online?
1: No, I said we, as a collective, are online and we want things now. Think about when people tell you about social media strategies. It's just post every day. Post, post, post, post, post. Volume shoot. Get people familiar with you, etc.
2: Why is that a bad thing?
1: We're talking about movies. We're talking about music. We're talking about art. Mm-hmm. Things that need to be created and refined. You don't just throw it out there, just to slop it out there. And I think some artists, they want to put out works every so often because they get money for it. And I understand that, but I don't think that it leads to the quality of things that we got back in the day.
2: So again, the question was the last time a movie, show or music or album, you sat there and said, that's really good. Because I think most times you poo-poo it. Now we know your reasoning, obviously. But
1: I'm trying to think if there's a show that I've loved recently.
2: Or album or whatever.
0: Sinners.
1: I haven't seen it yet.
0: Yeah, Sinners is a good movie. That was an original.
1: Yeah.
0: Screenplay by Ryan Coogler. That was pretty good.
2: Former college football wide receiver. No big deal.
0: Yeah.
2: Right? I mean, he's a former college athlete. Which
0: what was that, Sacramento State?
2: Yeah.
0: Isn't Shaq like the... I think he's like associated with that program, Sacramento State. I don't know why.
2: If he's not, they should get him associated with that program. They're not. Man, oh man.
1: I liked Bieber's album Swag. Not Swag 2, but Swag. I thought it was different for him while also tapping into what we love about Bieber.
0: Okay.
1: But it was a different vibe for him. I liked Swag.
0: All right.
4: Never even heard of that.
1: Okay.
4: When did that come out?
2: 2 years ago, I think. A year and a half ago. Last summer? Really?
1: Let's see.
4: Well, that one really hit, huh?
1: You're the only person around.
2: Well, you've heard of the song UConn.
0: Oh, my gosh.
1: July 11th, 2025. We're almost a year into swag.
0: Okay.
2: All right. Well, the Knicks had it last night.
1: The Knicks had some swag last night.
2: They're up 2-0 in the series against the Cleveland Cavaliers, and the series is over. The Knicks are destroying them. It's not close. 109-93. And when I say destroying them, I understand they came back from 22 down. But yeah, when you outscore the opposition 44-11 over the fourth quarter in overtime, last 7 minutes, that's a destruction. At no point should the Cleveland Cavaliers in the conference finals or any team be outscored 44-11 in any stretch. And then the Cavs kept it close-ish in the first half, and the Knicks go on an 18-0 run because the Cavs, at least in game one, had the strategy of let Josh Hart shoot, let him be wide open. And yeah, Josh Hart shooting last night was a disaster for the Cleveland Cavaliers as he had a career playoff high of 26 points. He had 5 3-pointers. Reminder, he was benched in game one, played 3 minutes total in the fourth quarter in overtime, has been shooting 26.7% from behind the arc, and Josh Hart doesn't care. You know why? Because Josh Hart will do anything he can for the team, and here's what he had to say postgame.
5: We don't really care who gets the shine, the shots, the minutes, those kind of things. We're focused on winning. And I think everyone is willing to sacrifice their own personal agendas or performance for the betterment of the team. And when you have a group of guys that do that, you know, sky's the limit. And I think sometimes it's human nature to think about your own individual performances. And I think if we do that at all, we have it enough camaraderie to hold each other accountable. So I think that's the biggest thing with us is we're willing to sacrifice and we're able to hold each other accountable.
2: More impressed with the Knicks or unimpressed with the Cavs?
0: More impressed with the Knicks.
1: Agreed.
0: I mean, listening to these guys talk, it's them versus them. The opponent is nameless, faceless. Even though there are specific game plans to attack certain players from a personnel standpoint, this is all about the Knicks playing up to the standard that they've established for themselves. And when you hear some of the language that these guys use when they talk about each other, words like sacrifice, words like servant, service, it reminds me a lot of the team that I was on in 2011 with the New York Giants when we won a championship. There's something special about the sports character of the New York Knicks, and Josh Hart last night embodied everything about it. And so I am so impressed with what I've seen from them across the first two games of the Eastern Conference Finals. And for a team that was here last year and came up short, lost in disappointing fashion to the Indiana Pacers, for them to get back to this spot and to will it to go their way, it feels like this is a team of destiny. It feels like everything is falling in line at the right time for the New York Knicks, including what's happening on the other side of the bracket in the Western Conference Finals. So I started the show saying this, and I'm going to say it again. Not only are the Knicks going to the NBA Finals, but I think the Knicks are going to win the chip based off what I've seen in these playoffs, specifically what I've seen in these first two games of the Eastern Conference Finals.
1: Which is a bold statement. And the Knicks are firing on all cylinders right now. They have certainly hit a different level over the past month or so. But I am, even with the injuries and the way these other two teams are depleted in the West, not ready to go there yet. Just because of how much respect I have for the defending champs than the Oklahoma City Thunders and the Thunder and what I know the Spurs to be with Wemby.
0: Yeah.
1: So I'm not ready to go there just yet.
0: You're not ready to go here yet. And I understand why you're not ready to go there. But I will say this. We all expect that to be a long series, right?
1: Yes.
0: This series could be over on Tuesday.
1: Yeah. They could win the war of attrition.
2: So I don't think that Oklahoma City-San Antonio is definitely going to be a long series. I'm just saying, if before the season, before the series, and after game one, I thought long series potentially. I now think if San Antonio is that banged up, I'm not 100% positive it's going to be a long series. And I said to you after game one, I had more faith in Oklahoma City than you guys did. While acknowledging how great Wemby is, I'm just if De'Aaron Fox is not playing and Dylan Harper's not playing, I'm not sold that that's going to be a long series. I'm definitively not sold this will not be a long series at all. Like, you know what's interesting? You just brought up the Pacers, and I haven't thought about them much. Obviously, why would I? But you teased me a little bit. I wish we had a healthy Pacers team this year against a healthy Knicks team, because that was a bad. That's been a bad. That would be awesome. This is not awesome.
0: No, this is an ass kicking.
2: Thank you.
0: Yeah, everybody predicted that on Get Up a couple of days ago, and we were like, did they give the Knicks the KOD, the kiss of death? Doesn't feel like that at all. The Knicks are firmly in control of this series.
2: And remember before, we were all sitting there saying, we have two amazing conference finals. It's going to be awesome. This one is not awesome.
1: Well, we thought it was going to be awesome after game one, the complexion of game one. But the way we said about Cleveland, hey, this is not Detroit, this is not Orlando, this Knicks team is a different beast. I feel the same way about the Knicks and what's coming out of the West. Even if there's injuries, I feel like it's not, it's a completely different animal going up against the Thunder and or the Spurs in 1B.
0: Yeah, but you can't make the argument that any one of those teams are playing better than the New York Knicks. They've won 9 straight playoff games.
1: No, it's a franchise, they've been awesome.
0: It's a franchise record, and the last team to win 9 straight playoff games. I mean, the only team to win more than 9 straight playoff games was the Boston Celtics. And that was the last example of a team in the NBA playoffs that has done it. They did it in 2024. So, like, the Knicks have a lot of things going in their favor. They're relatively healthy. They're playing good basketball. The guys that they're relying on from a role player standpoint, you know, are shooting the basketball well. Like, I just feel like the way that this team defends is different than last postseason. We've never questioned the offensive firepower for the New York Knicks. But when we look at how they can lock people up defensively, when we look at the defensive versatility that they have, now that Karl Anthony Towns is engaged and you got a healthy OG Anunoby, you got Mikal Bridges, you got Josh Hart, it is a completely different complexion. So, yeah, I hear what you're saying. San Antonio and Oklahoma City, they are viewed as more talented teams, and they have the regular season record to show for it. But again, talent doesn't mean that you're going to be the best team. The best team always wins. And the Knicks right now feel like they are the best team in terms of chemistry and culture.
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1: Nothing.
0: Can I ask Nuno a question?
1: Yeah, go ahead.
0: Since nothing you said. One of my really good friends that I've known my whole life is a diehard crazy Knicks fan. Okay? Very sensible, logical human being. Okay? He texted me the same kind of theme with Nuno. That why are Knicks fans mad when they get praised?
1: Because they're scared.
0: But like, what is the praise that the three of us are giving the Knicks fans going to do relative to impact in Game 3?
1: Because,
0: just out of curiosity.
1: Listen, all right, they haven't been here since 99. They have had their heart broken for decades. CeCe's up here saying they're going to win the chip. He's
0: so
1: saying they're going to win.
0: He said it?
1: But think about last year. They're naming street signs after these dudes, and they didn't even get to the finals. They celebrated too early. They peaked too soon. No offense, Nuno. And I think they're afraid of history repeating itself. They're afraid to feel because they know if they allow themselves to go there mentally, if it doesn't work out, the disappointment is that much worse. The same thing with me in Illinois basketball. My heart was shattered in 2005. And ever since then, even when they're in the Final Four, I'm like, I can't fully go there.
2: Evan doesn't know heartbreak like that because he is a front runner.
1: That's right.
2: He only jumps on the bandwagon when the team is proven it can win.
1: That is so correct.
2: So he doesn't know what this feels like in
1: sports. He's never risked it like this.
2: No. He's never put his heart into a team that you had no evidence of that could actually get it done before they won?
1: The underdogs.
2: No, he's never done that.
1: The down and out team.
2: No.
1: Absolutely not.
2: No.
1: So I understand.
0: He never won a championship before I started rooting for them, just to be clear. I started rooting for the Heat when I moved to South Florida because I was never a Knicks fan growing up for whatever reason. I moved to South Florida in 2003. I started to fall in love with the Heat. Then Dwayne Wade got drafted. Then Shaq got there. Then James got there. Then Bosh got there. Then Butler got there.
2: Did you have an NBA team that you rooted for before you got down to South Florida?
0: Okay, so that's a good question. No, I really wasn't a huge NBA.
2: Okay.
0: I was a huge NBA fan, but I wasn't like a specific. I liked D.
2: Okay.
0: Brown was
2: okay.
0: My favorite.
2: And when you moved down to South Florida, what did you go down there to do?
0: Work.
2: Okay. What kind of job?
0: This job.
2: You're talking
0: about
2: sports, right?
0: Yeah.
2: Okay. So essentially, it was embracing his Heat fandom as an extension of what he did for a job.
0: I'm a Mets fan, though.
1: It wasn't
0: what
1: part
0: about the
1: of
0: Mets? I don't have heartbreak with the Mets.
1: No, but you still, as an adult, selected a team.
0: How did this turn on me? I asked
2: No, you didn't have heartbreak. You were a Mets fan in the 80s and you had heartbreak? You grew up in the 80s in New York City with the Mets?
0: I was 6 years old.
2: There was no
0: old.
2: Heartbreak.
0: I was 6 years old.
2: They had Doc and Daryl.
0: At 6 years old.
3: Pretty fun. But there was heartbreak because you expected so much more.
0: Yeah, like 88. They didn't win at all.
3: Exactly.
0: They probably should have.
3: And then you probably should have won them even more if, obviously, with Doc and Daryl with their issues and things of that nature that
2: Nuno, what did I start out saying? Evan never had to worry about being a fan of a team that he had no evidence of could win before he jumped on board with the fandom. That was my point.
3: Does this have anything to do with me? I feel like if you want to attack Evan on anything, it's the fact that he moved to a city. Work is supposed to be biased or unbiased in working in the media industry and jumped on the bandwagon and became a shill for the Heat. That's a different story.
0: I'd like to be a shill for the Heat. I don't get any perks. That's the problem.
3: But it's two parts of it, right? Like, this is a great run. They're on a generational run. This team is fun to root for, right? There's so many personalities on this team. They play hard, even when things are going wrong. Like, you could tell they like each other. You could tell they've worked through a lot of things behind the scenes, right? Like, where things weren't going well. Like, you could tell that they're like, we have one common goal. Let's do this. But I also think there's this, especially in this social media age, what, like, Knicks fans like call them, the, you know, Knicks for clicks, where like people are jumping on the bandwagon. But if, God forbid, if the worst thing happens where they blow this 2-0 lead, like, you guys will be insufferable. The two that I'm stuck in this control room with will be insufferable. Like, Evan, you might, like, our bosses might have to put a job opening on ZipRecruiter for a new producer at some point, because I don't know if I'll be able to handle it.
1: You're saying if they fall apart.
3: If they lose to the Cavs, like, after this, after they haven't played their best game and they've been able to, they found ways to win. Like, no matter what the Cavs have done to, like, tried to do to them, like, they've had a game plan, they've adjusted it,
0: yeah,
3: and they've
0: Cavs
3: won
0: the
3: game. The
0: Cavs tried to lose, it feels like, at this point.
3: But, like that, it would be devastating, right? Like, it would be completely, completely devastating.
0: Are you saying...
1: Especially coming off last year, too, back-to-back Eastern Conference Finals losses in devastating fashion. First, you have Halliburton giving you the choke, and then you choke it to the Cavs?
2: Yeah.
1: That's bad.
2: That would have been bad.
0: Are you saying you're going to quit, Nuno, if they lose?
3: I'm being hyperbolic.
1: Yeah, no, he's not going to quit.
3: No, but I might actually use my days off that I have that I never
1: You might need to take a mental health day.
3: Hey, I have a bunch of sick days that I can use.
1: But Nuno, are you afraid? Are you afraid of how good they look right now? Are you afraid to feel? Like, let's unpack this.
3: No, I'm not. I'm actually, I am in my feelings, or in like my feels smalls, as the kids say. I don't know if I can say that.
1: But are you ready to go there? Like, do you feel like your team could win at all?
3: I'm at the point where I say, why can't they? Like, based upon the way they played and what I've seen, like, granted, they've had the adversity in game one. I still do think they need one. And the Knicks have been horrendous. In game threes, when they've been up 2-0 in these situations, they've lost. They're 0-5 in those situations. So, like, to see some more adversity, and they will face more adversity at some point, right? Like, I expect.
0: Well, think about it this way, Nuno, in terms of the adversity. So, they've won 9 games in a row during the conference finals. You know what the Knicks need to do to win it all? They need to be a 500 team the rest of the way.
1: Wow.
0: I mean, they need, they need 6 wins. Six wins before they get 6 losses.
1: You're 6 away,
0: one game over 500, right? If I'm doing my math right, if you project, yeah, because they could have 3 more losses in each of the next 2 series.
1: But this is...
0: And then they win it all.
1: As a sports fan, though, like, Nuno is almost at the crescendo of the most amazing feeling, because winning it all, of course, is the best feeling. But those games, those, like, 2 to 4 games on the way to winning...
2: Yeah.
1: Where the excitement continues to build and build and build, and you start to think, why not us? Despite the history of pain I have in my life, this could be it. It's a scary feeling, but a really exciting feeling.
3: Well, it's a beautiful time.
0: We may have to send Nuno then. Nuno may have to send Nuno. Let me say it better. Nuno may have to send Nuno to OKC or San Antonio, go on the road, game day travel with Marriott. Nuno sending Nuno, not a company expense, just Nuno's expense, sending himself there. A game day travel brings the excitement, the journey, the routine, the crew. That's why I book, and Nuno's going to book with Marriott Bonvoy, official hotel partner of the NCAA and U.S. Soccer. 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
1: We are Unsportsmanlike here on ESPN Radio. 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Unfortunately, tragically, yesterday, horrible news came across: the passing of NASCAR superstar Kyle Busch. 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Kelly, I hate that this is the first time we are speaking with you on our show for a horrible reason, in the passing of Kyle Busch. What do we know as to what happened here?
2: Well, yes, thank you for having me. I do wish it was under better circumstances, for sure. We know very little still. Details from family, from NASCAR, have not yet come out, but what we know is they described it as a severe illness yesterday afternoon, when initially saying that he had been hospitalized and wasn't going to race at all this weekend. Kyle was entered in the Truck Series race that will run tonight at Charlotte, and then Sunday night's Coca-Cola 600 with his Richard Childress racing team. And then a couple hours later, just the shocking news that he's gone. So it was described as a severe illness. Now, in the past couple weeks, he had talked about a severe cough at Watkins Glen, and you could hear almost sounded like congestion just a couple days ago at Dover when I was standing talking with him with other media members. But he was in great spirits. He went out and won a week ago in Dover. He was his normal Kyle Busch self at Dover. I mean, there was absolutely no signs, I think, for anybody of anything being wrong. So it's still very unclear exactly what has transpired the last couple days.
3: Kelly, who was Kyle Busch to the racing community?
2: Oh, gosh. A giant, a legend. He was colorful but extremely talented. He made you watch NASCAR, whether you wanted to root against him because he won too much and you didn't like how he won, or you didn't like that he would throw it in your face if and when he won. But you also would watch because he was just an unbelievable talent. He was I would say, a once-in-a-lifetime generational talent. His ability behind the wheel of a race car was unreal. He just had an absolutely unusual desire to win, to be the best. He would drive the wheels off that race car. He could do things that you would watch and not know how he did it. And because of that, he pushed all of his competitors to be better, because if you were going to beat him, you had to be your absolute best. He was going to be aggressive. He was going to drive hard. He was going to drive fast. And he just had, as I said, that just unreal ability to be so good no matter what he was driving.
4: Kelly, obviously, first we think of the person that Kyle Busch was, and we think of his family and everything that they're enduring with this loss. But you mentioned the winning that he had. Two-time Cup Series champion. He won more races across the sport's three national series than any driver in history. What sort of void does this leave in racing from a competition standpoint?
2: It's huge. It's huge. It's you know, Dale Earnhardt left a huge void, right? I mean, just because not only what he was on the racetrack, but what he was off the racetrack in the garage. He was someone that, Kyle is someone that, as I said, he was going to make you pay attention because he was always good for a quote. He was going to tell you what he thought. He was going to give you a real, raw, honest answer, whether about himself, his race team, the racing product, NASCAR, other drivers. But he was entertaining. He made you watch. So it's absolutely massive because of his impact for all reasons. He was so colorful. He was such a character. But yes, that loss of talent, someone that could go out there and drive anything and win on any given Sunday when he had the equipment and the race car around him and the team around him. So it's absolutely massive. He's a star. He was a giant star and an incredible talent. And when you lose that, it's hard to describe because it's just a giant hole.
1: 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Of course, about the horrific, tragic passing of NASCAR icon Kyle Busch, dying at the age of 41 years old. You mentioned you spoke to him recently. What was the nature of that conversation?
2: He came into the Dover Media Center just this past weekend. We were up in Dover, Delaware for the NASCAR All-Star Race, and the way our media availabilities take place is they're called scrums, so drivers will cycle in and out of the media center for a couple hours around practice and qualifying. And Kyle came in on Saturday. He had been in there on Friday doing his winner's press conference for the Truck Series race, but came in on Saturday to talk about just all things that were thrown at him for whatever topics we had. So, you know, format of the All-Star race, how his Cup Series team was going. They had been on a turnaround the last couple weeks of improved performance. It looked like things were going back in the right direction, and asking about that. And just all kind of topics. And he was asked if he was feeling better after Watkins Glen, because on May 10th, there was that radio communication that now everybody is hearing on social media and clipping about needing to see one of the doctors to get a shot, and the broadcast mentioning he had been dealing with some sinus issues. And he told us in Dover that, you know, he had a cough, but you could still hear it in his face. But he seemed okay. He was in great spirits. You would not tell any difference, I don't think, any of us standing there. He was talking racing, talking about his race car, talking about why he wasn't penalized a couple weeks ago at Texas when everybody thought he should have been for running into another driver. And he was, I can laugh and I can smile because he was typical Kyle Busch in that regard. And that was one of the last times. And then went out on Sunday and had a great race and an All-Star race. It seemed like it was just going to be on to the next one.
1: Kelly, you brought up that radio interaction that now a lot of people have seen. What is proper protocol in that? Because what we heard, correct me if I'm wrong, was a member of his crew saying, do you need the doctor now? Do you want to wait till after? Do you want them to come to your truck, whatever it may be? What is proper protocol? A driver is not feeling well during the race. They're communicating with their crew chief. What happens next normally?
2: Yeah, a driver can request medical attention either to their race car, or in this case, I think Kyle asked for Dr. Bill to meet him at his motorhome. He wanted a shot, which, you know, sounds like, something to help maybe clear up those sinuses, right? It was probably, you know, inside the race car, you're all stuffed up, you don't feel good, you just need some pain relief. But normally, if a driver requests medical attention, yes, somebody can, the care team can meet them at the race car. They can then go to the what's called the infield care center. Full doctor staff and medical treatments can be done there. And then if anything was serious, you know, they could be transported. But all racetracks are equipped with an infield medical center, traveling medical team that know the drivers. If not, there's also, you know, local doctors as well in those care centers. So, we've seen drivers who have requested medical attention after races where they needed fluids because they needed help getting out of the race car because it was so hot, you know, just had, you know, the cart come over and kind of get them to sit on it and, you know, transport them, get them some fluids, get them cooled off. Really, I don't know if there was a whole lot of, again, follow-up in Watkins Glen with Kyle, because it really wasn't all that out of the ordinary in that regard. Just asking for, you know, because, again, we have all these doctors that work with these drivers on a weekly basis.
3: Kelly, there's a saying in professional sports to leave the game in better shape than you found it. How did the life and career of Kyle Busch put racing, leave the sport of racing? How is the sport better because of his life and his career?
2: Yeah, that's a great question. I think it just goes back to, again, he showed people what it's like when you have just an unbelievable talent that, you know, the determination to go out there to win, what this sport meant to him, what winning meant to him, what winning should mean to people, how much he loved to win and he hated to lose. Yeah, I think he just left it better because he made people better. I said that a few minutes ago. I think it's because he made the competition better because he was so good. He was always at the top of his game. The work and the craft that he put in to be so good, just I keep using the word determination every time he was behind the wheel. So he made the competition better. He made the sport better because he would, again, he would tell you if he didn't like the race package, the race car, if things could be better, if the sport could be better in that regard. So he was one of those guys that through his talent, but also through things he would say and he could do off the racetrack and conversations and the respect that he had and the stature that he had in the garage, that it mattered what he said and how he felt. And on the racetrack, he just was legendary. And if you wanted to win, you had to rise and go to work and be that good too.
1: Kelly, thank you so much for a few minutes. Obviously, horrific, tragic circumstances, and we appreciate you giving us tremendous insight in the life and times of the wonderful driver that was Kyle Busch and who he was as a person as well. We thank you.
2: Well, again, thank you for having me. Wish it was under better circumstances. And, this is a tough one, but he deserves all the recognition that he gets.
1: Thank you very much for the time. NASCAR icon Kyle Busch dying at the age of 41 years old. Just tragic circumstances, and certainly thoughts and condolences with the friends and family of Kyle Busch. Just horrific, horrific news yesterday. We're on Sportsmanlike on ESPN Radio.
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13: 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Not a top 10 coach? 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
2: Sir!
1: Hey, Chris Canty, Evan Cohen with you.
3: That was dirty by Javonte or whoever's on the TV side. They didn't have to bring us back with the shot just now. I was walking into the room, and they made sure to show that I wasn't in the chair.
2: Okay,
3: you were late. That was dirty.
2: Let's stop prevaricating. This is a show of accountability.
1: Prevaricating. I'm going to go with that as the word of the day today. Prevaricating.
3: That's about as subtle as a gunshot, Smalls. Good job on that one.
2: There's no other way to work it in.
1: Well, you thought, I saw what she did. I looked down, like getting ready for something. So she,
2: that's
1: like,
2: exactly right.
1: I know. I saw out of the corner of my eye, because I'm like, okay, I got to organize my notes here. So well, I did the look down, and that's when she just looked at CeCe. And so people on the radio side understand this. So Michelle and I are head on, like facing each other. CeCe's next to us, but you actually have to do like a physical turn to be able to see.
2: That's right.
1: So it's much easier just to sit straight and my computer is in front of me. So when CeCe's talking, like I have to do a move. But I look down and then she works the word prevaricating as if because of a look down, my ears stop working. Prevaricating?
2: It's to soften a blunt truth. And we are a show of accountability and we say jar all the time. We say put money in the PayPal jar. Evan, every 5 seconds, you're dropping rap lyrics. Jar. CeCe coming back from break. Jar. Me coming back from break. Late. Jar.
4: Jar.
2: We don't pay up. So let's stop prevaricating. Let's stop softening a blunt truth. We do not pay our debts. And I don't like that. We are a show of accountability.
3: I have no problem putting my dollar in the PayPal jar for coming back late. I do have a problem with you trying to shoehorn in the word of the day. When you have a word like prevaricating, the strategy should be to bait him with a fake word earlier in the show, and that way you don't have to worry about him catching what is going to be such an obvious candidate to be word of the day in prevaricating.
2: So here is my strategy.
1: Did I win the week, by the way?
2: Yes, you won the week.
1: Ooh, Rob, get
3: got dunked on.
2: It's about time.
3: Evan's the Knicks. Evan's the Knicks, and you're the Cavs this week.
2: I have been crushing him, so it's about time. It's more of a charity case, if we're being honest. I don't want him to just like get disheartened by losing all the time and not want to play the game. America needs to be educated. But here's a strategy. We were originally going to talk about Joe Shane, Giants GM, getting a contract extension twice, but because of different things in the show, that got moved. We're not going to talk about it, I don't think, here. I think we're going to talk about Matthew Stafford. I was going to say, let's stop prevaricating. Did Joe Shane earn this contract, or did he navigate relationships effectively to get the job done over 4 years?
1: That wouldn't have come out.
2: 22-45-1, a record over a four-year span. That doesn't necessarily scream contract extension. But we're not talking about it anymore, so I had to pivot. And this opportunity presented itself. I took it, and I failed. I'll be better next week after a long, restful holiday weekend.
5: Mm. Out east.
1: You don't have to give her a location, Cam.
5: That's very general.
6: I mean, you're in the east right now. It's not really that specific.
1: Well, but then you did the cash register sound.
2: I will be staying in the eastern time zone, yes.
6: I mean, New York is pretty cheap. No. Oh, wait, no. It's very expensive.
5: Could be anywhere.
2: It's expensive to go anywhere these days.
1: Is there a place that's not expensive?
2: I will say when I go home to St. Louis, I feel like things are free. Based on the price of New York
1: but
2: City.
1: But those that would live in St. Louis would probably tell
2: correct.
1: You it's a lot more expensive than it used to be.
2: Correct. That's right? Why I'm saying it's all relative. Like when we get a if I get a coffee, it's anywhere from $8 to $12 in New York City.
1: Shut up. One coffee?
2: I got an iced coffee the other day. It was $10.12.
1: You got to be kidding me.
2: I kid you not.
1: I buy the thing of coffee to make it home, and it's the whole thing is $12.
2: I was on the move. We had... I can't
1: $12 for a cup of coffee?
2: I can't even fit a cutting board on my counter. I'm not making coffee at home, okay? My living circumstances prevent me from making coffee at home.
1: How much is the coffee you guys just got, roughly?
2: $8.
1: And that's upstairs?
2: Yeah.
1: What? And is that discounted because it's in the building? No, because that's a brand name that got the space in the building.
2: But
1: got it.
2: But when I go home to St. Louis, I'll get a coffee. It'll be like $6. I'm like, I'll take two. Thank you so much.
1: See,
2: so
1: this is why I love the cafeteria in Bristol, and I love the cafeteria here, because you get a turkey sandwich for like $8, and it's great. And you get those chips that are awesome and the pickle.
2: I do love those chips.
1: They're great chips. Tremendous.
6: I got a burrito, chips and a drink for like $11 yesterday.
1: That's a good deal.
2: That is a good deal.
1: That's a really good deal.
2: But the coffee is not the same.
1: How much, you know,
3: it's not the same.
2: It's not the same.
1: Just to veer off the beaten path, how much free food did you guys get in the facilities?
2: Oh, how great.
1: Like at any point, could you get like a 5-star kind of meal?
3: No, not a 5-star meal, but you get a good meal every single meal.
2: And a healthy meal too,
3: breakfast, lunch, and dinner. Yeah, we didn't pay for food.
1: But let's just say, like, that's at 3 o'clock, and no, I know you didn't pay for food. I'm curious. Like, at 3 o'clock in the afternoon, if you're like, you know what? I could use, like, a great steak.
3: No,
1: right
3: no,
1: now.
3: No, no, no, no, no, no. It ain't like that.
1: Okay, so it's not like 24/7 chefs on.
3: No, got it. They have a menu, and this is what we got for today.
1: Got it. Okay.
3: Yeah,
2: it's taking it out of your head, right? Like, this is healthy. We're going to provide it to you. Our nutrition experts say that this is good for you guys.
3: You don't have to worry about food.
2: Correct. Yeah. That's great.
3: Now, if you want something different, that's on you.
2: Right.
3: Yeah.
1: But you can get something different? They can order separately?
3: No, you pay for something different.
1: Got it. Okay.
3: You go out the building and get...
1: Yeah. And would guys do that, or would everybody just default to, hey, it's here for free?
3: Some guys will bring their food. Some guys have personal chefs that they pay, and they make those meals, and they have them, and they store them in the refrigerators and that kind of thing. But most of the guys just go with what's in the cafeteria because it's pretty damn good food.
2: Yeah. That has to be very interesting playing when you're getting healthy food, you're getting your body worked on, you have access to all of these different things in the health and wellness space because your body is your business, right? And then you stop playing... And the upkeep of all that is pretty expensive.
3: Yeah, it ain't cheap.
2: You know what I mean? Like, that has to be pretty jarring for a lot of guys once they get out of professional sports. And and not only that, you have the compounding effect that sports has taken on your body over all those years. That's a lot.
3: Yeah.
1: But there's a lot of guys that also get really thin, right? Like, the offensive line.
2: That doesn't mean the pain isn't there and that you don't need to get your body worked on in different ways.
1: Yeah, but you're a lot thinner than when you played, aren't you? No?
3: It's just weight redistributed. It's the same.
1: I may regret asking this follow-up. Where was it then versus where is it now?
3: It looks a little different.
1: Wait, where was it then versus where is it now?
3: It's migrated south. There was a lot of mass up here.
2: Snowbirds?
3: Now it's closer to the equator.
1: Oh, my God. The shefty laugh. But there's 24/7, like, snacks, right? You can get, like... peanut butter and jelly, they always have that, right? And that kind of stuff, like fruit around there?
3: Ev, it's not what you think it is.
1: I think it's not amazing.
3: No, it's good food, but it's not like on demand, whatever you want, whenever you want.
1: I think it's a cruise in my head. It's not a cruise.
3: No.
1: All right, I thought it was.
3: No.
1: All right. Anyway, did you have anything else to say about Joe Shane there, Smalls?
2: Well, it'll be very interesting to see how this relationship... goes moving forward, because right now John Harbaugh is in control, Joe Shane acquiescing to what he wants seemingly from the outside, but now that he has more stability, I'll just be very interested to see how they coexist together.
3: I wonder if this is going to go the way of Chicago Bears. Ryan Poles, 3 straight years of losing seasons, finds the quarterback, gets the coach right, then away we go, win a division title in the playoffs. Can the Giants be this year's version of what the Bears were in 2025? I think that's what they're hoping for with this move.
2: They could be.
4: Heads up, Texas.
7: So you don't hit my car when I'm sitting at a stoplight.
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2: This is Les Snead saying, hey, Matthew, you're coming off of an MVP year. We're planning for the future. We're going to use one of the two first-round picks that we ended the offseason with on trading for an all-pro corner. But then we're also going to use one of those first-round picks on a quarterback of the future. We're going to make you feel better about that approach by giving you $60 million.
3: 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Going to get to the Matthew Stafford contract extension in a second. Also, we've been talking a ton about the Knicks 2-0 series lead over the Cavs. In about 15 minutes, everybody, Vincent Goodwill, will join us to talk about that as he's been covering this series. Montreal up 1-0 over Carolina in the Eastern Conference Finals in the NHL. 6-2 victory, 4 goals in the first period after Carolina hadn't lost a game yet this postseason. 8-0 and 11 days off going into last night. But huge news in the NFL yesterday. Matthew Stafford signing a 1-year, $55 million contract extension worth up to $60 million. He's now under contract for 2 more years at $105 million with the LA Rams. And he's under contract for 2 years. And year 3 would be Ty Simpson's first year, if we're really going to be real about this. This will present a big problem, a good problem, if Stafford is so good for the next 2 years that he wants a third year and they took a first-round quarterback this year in Ty Simpson out of Alabama. What's more interesting to you guys? How he plays now in these 2 years, or how he compares to his peers historically when it's all said and done?
4: Oh, peers historically.
3: Really? Why?
4: Because I think it's a very fascinating crop of peers that we will be debating. You mentioned earlier Aaron Rodgers. Well, I guess they're hand in hand, right? Because
2: no doubt,
4: if Matthew Stafford in these next 2 years is able to win another Super Bowl or earn another MVP award, that obviously bolsters this conversation. Bolsters this conversation, if I could speak. But he has put together an unbelievable resume, especially in the back half of his career, whereas someone like Aaron Rodgers, when he went to his second and third destination, it hasn't gone so well. Aaron Rodgers is a name you mentioned. Ben Roethlisberger is a name you mentioned. Who's the other guy that you threw?
3: Drew Brees.
4: Drew Brees.
3: All-time like iconic quarterbacks
4: that
3: played.
4: One.
3: Yeah, well, Ben won two. But
4: well, right,
3: like,
4: but I'm saying like played, Stafford, Rodgers,
3: yeah,
4: Brees.
3: Exactly, correct.
4: They've won one, and if Stafford could separate himself from some of the other guys in that crop and win another Super Bowl, where is he going to be placed historically?
3: Eli, I probably should have thrown Eli in there, right?
4: Well, I put Eli. Eli's just such a rare case because of the two Super Bowls he won, the manner in which he won them, and the team that he won them against.
3: Versus his regular season numbers, which aren't as...
4: It's just a more difficult case
3: fair,
4: study for me.
3: Fair.
4: But Matthew Stafford is coming off an MVP season, and he plays on a team that easily could have won a Super Bowl last year. They were definitely in the mix. They were very close, and they've gotten better. And I know they play in an incredibly tough division, but this Rams team is a team we could absolutely envision winning a Super Bowl. And yes, they, with that first pick, that number 13 overall, invested in the future and not the present, which was smart for them organizationally.
2: Was it? Was it, Smalls?
4: You can make the debate either way. But I think if you're trying to extend your runway of success, smart pick. But with this money, they're telling Matthew Stafford, hey, we value you. We see what you've put together. We appreciate it. And we want you for the next couple years to be right here because we think you are putting us in a position to win a Super Bowl.
2: So is it about being good or is it about winning championships?
4: It's about winning championships.
2: Okay, so why are we hedging with the two timelines approach rather than going all in on the twilight of Matthew Stafford's career? That makes no sense to me.
4: Because I think the moves that they made to shore up that secondary allowed them, in their minds, the luxury of investing in the future with Ty Simpson.
2: You know what doesn't give them that luxury? Rob Havenstein, your right tackle forever, retiring in February. How about investing in our offensive line to protect our 38-year-old MVP quarterback? Like, I just don't understand why they're not doing everything that they can to maximize this window while they're so close. It just doesn't make any sense to me. And, Ab, you brought up the point about them trading out of the first round in 2025. That was when you had a 36-year-old quarterback and you weren't coming off a year where you were in the Final Four. And you were coming off a year where you didn't see your division rival win a championship. Now, fast forward 2 years later, Matt Stafford, 38 years old, right tackle gone. Closer to the end than the beginning, a lot less runway. Why would you not push all of your chips to the middle of the table to do everything you can to try to win this year? Why wouldn't you take that approach rather than hedging for the future with Ty Simpson?
3: So, are you okay? If you make up your mind and you decide we're going to draft Ty Simpson, right? Which they did.
2: Mm-hmm.
3: Are you saying it's a mistake to do the extension because you've already started the future planning? Capital sell high, so to speak, Daryl Morey style on.
2: Well, I still need Stafford to be happy this year because Ty Simpson is not going to be our week one starter.
4: No, we're trying to win now, so he's got to be happy.
2: Exactly, and in order to make him happy, what has he shown? We're going to throw money at him. They had the same dance they did last year where he was unhappy. What happened? They threw money at him. All of a sudden, he has an MVP season. Mm. One of the oldest first-time MVPs we've ever seen in this league.
3: Mm-hmm.
2: So, like they've got the blueprint. We make Matt Stafford happy by throwing him a bag of cash. And might I add, there are not too many things that a bag of cash can't fix. So I'm not disparaging the strategy. No. I'm just simply pointing out that it feels like this is to appease or to assuage any feelings that Matthew Stafford may have toward the organization for not using those first round picks on players that can directly help him.
3: Let me ask you a question, then I'm going to ask you to go back in time and give me your hypothetical, what you think your opinion would have been if I presented this then. Mm. We're sitting at the Tundra Trio last year. We're doing the show before the 2025 draft. We're eating a lot of cheese curds. We forgot to tell CC where they were. Not the point.
4: They were delicious.
3: He didn't have any. Not the point here, okay? I say to you, hey, I got word. Shefty just called me. The Rams are going to give up the 26th pick tonight. And they're going to give up the 30th pick next year. And they're going to get Trent McDuffie. And they're going to get a quarterback of the future. What do you think? And by the way, he knows that Stafford's going to win the MVP this year. You like the move? What do you think you would have said? Because that is what happened.
2: If I know Matthew Stafford's going to win the MVP, I hate the move.
3: Why?
2: Because Matt Stafford is in the twilight of his career. Every year with Matt Stafford and Sean McVay, I'm trying to win. This is the same organization that won a championship by saying bleep those picks.
4: That's true.
2: So now all of a sudden I'm going to value first round picks and value players that don't touch the field for me, that can't help me win this year. It's antithetical to everything that we've known the Rams to be when they've had success with this head coach, quarterback, general manager trio.
3: See, I fair, well-reasoned, well-thought-out with experience. I look at it a little differently without any experience, obviously, in this, like you have. I look at it differently. They locked up their quarterback where there is no QB controversy, that he doesn't have to worry about the fact that Ty Simpson is going to start. That's not going to happen, right? Stafford seemingly is going to be happy, excited about this year. You addressed an enormous need with an all-pro caliber player in Trent McDuffie, the cornerback from the Chiefs that you got by way of the draft. By trading out of last year, you gave yourself the opportunity to take a swing on Simpson for the future, and you potentially have a now run and a later run, if you believe Simpson could be the guy. And now you're basically paying Stafford to do two to three things. Number one, lead us to a championship. First and foremost, okay? Number two, try to win the MVP again. And number three, take this guy under your wing. Because now it's not, is he coming for my job? Now it's, I'm going to give him my job in 2 years when I'm happily retired after 19 seasons in the NFL, 7 of them with the LA Rams, 12 of them in Detroit. And really, I think, and maybe Lions fans like Jovante can correct me if I'm wrong here, has the unique status of two football homes where he will be embraced.
4: Mm-hmm.
3: Undoubtedly will be embraced in LA, and I assume when he's retired, he should be embraced in Detroit. Like, remember with Rodgers, to do the compare and contrast, we've talked about he doesn't have a football home. Ironically, now it's Green Bay again because of the relationship with McCarthy.
4: In Pittsburgh.
3: In Pittsburgh. Because everybody's like, oh, okay, they're cool, we're cool. Like, forget all the beef,
4: but
3: whatever.
4: I mean, again, Jovante can speak to this better than we can, but I, from my perspective, Lions fans always loved and appreciated Matt Stafford. They blamed the organization for not putting more around him. And
3: so
4: they,
3: multiple football homes.
4: Multiple. I mean, anytime he's gone back to Detroit, they embrace him with open arms. So multiple football homes. It's very rare, but his career is rare.
3: I think Smalls is breadcrumbing a take.
4: What is it?
3: No, I don't think it's bad. I think you're breadcrumbing a take of getting ready to, if he wins another Super Bowl, even though you're not a Rams person, to say, I think I'd rather his career than fill in the blank, than Rodgers, than Breeze, than Roethlisberger,
4: whatever. Well, here's the difference. I'm always going to pick more Super Bowls.
2: Hell yeah.
4: I don't care that Aaron Rodgers has four MVPs.
2: Nope.
4: If you're telling me Matt Stafford's going to win two Super Bowls, I'm going to blindly say I'd rather. It's not even about football home. It's not about legacy. It's not about being celebrated. I want as many championships as I can possibly get.
3: So if the Rams win a Super Bowl over the next 2 years, you will say I'd rather Stafford's career than Rodgers' career.
4: Yes.
2: Yeah, I think I would say that too. But here's the problem with the decision that Les Snead made. If the Rams don't win a Super Bowl over the lifetime of Matt Stafford's career with them, we're always going to point back to this past year's draft and wonder, could it have been different if they had done something different with that 13th overall pick?
4: Watch Mekhi Lemon be awesome in Philly, and we're like, hey, could have used that weapon, right? Well, things like that.
3: But what if Smalls,
2: how about this? There were six offensive linemen drafted in the first round after the 13th overall pick.
4: I just use that as an example, but there's so many players that we could point to and be like, they could have used him. They could have used this guy.
2: Yep. I'm just saying, especially in a division where three teams won a dozen games last year, and your division rival just won the chip.
3: Nuno has a question on this. Go ahead, Nuno.
0: I wonder, because they were the rumored second team around the A.J. Brown potential. Like, I wonder if, like, they thought that they had a really good chance of getting him, and that's why they then ended up pivoting to Ty Simpson versus, like, I think we're okay, and so forth, and instead of going to get, you know, a wide receiver in the draft and things of that nature.
3: As a Patriots fan, if they want to pay for A.J. Brown to go get him, I can live with that as long as I can get Devontae Adams from them on the cheap. I'd rather Devontae Adams on the cheap than A.J. Brown for a lot. That's just me, right? So if they want to go get him as a Pats fan, go get him. As long as you can give Devontae Adams to my team for like a fourth or a fifth rounder, then I'm good to go. I'd rather give up a fourth or a fifth rounder for Devontae Adams than a first rounder for A.J. Brown. For me. But by the way, just to finish that point, you know, let's be clear. Adam Schefter has told us a million times over, every Tuesday after 8 a.m. Eastern, go back on the podcast and listen. He's always great with us. It's trending in that direction. A.J. Brown for a 2028 first. He has never said it's a 100% done deal, because it cannot be until June 1st. So there could be a team lurking that says, we're not even going to call the Rams until the last day of May.
2: Now, I will tell you this. If the Rams go out there and they say, we'll see your 2028 first round pick with the 2027 first round pick
3: that everybody
2: for
3: wants.
2: A.J. Brown, then guess what? I'm going to have a nice cup or shut the hell up.
3: Because then it's bleeped them picks.
2: Because then it's bleeped them picks, and then it's like, okay, that makes sense.
4: We're going for it
2: right now. Forget about the future. The future is now. We're trying to win with Matt Stafford. Yeah, we took Ty Simpson 13th overall with a luxury pick, but we always knew that we were going to go after A.J. Brown and use a future draft pick and mortgage that future for the now. If they do that, guess what? I'm going to shut the hell up, and I'm going to praise what the Rams did this offseason. If they don't do that and they don't win a chip, then yeah, you're going to hear me continue to criticize Les Snead for making that decision in late April.
3: We are on Sportsmanlike, presented by Progressive Insurance.
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2: We are at Sportsmanlike here on ESPN Radio, ESPNU. We are presented by Progressive Insurance, along with Michelle Smallman, Chris Canty, Evan Cohen with you. The Knicks are up 2-0 in the series over the Cleveland Cavaliers in the Eastern Conference Finals. As we have been discussing and joining us now, we intro him the same way every single time. Vincent Vince Vinny Vincenzo Goodwill, ESPN senior NBA writer, and he has been covering the Knicks in this series, and he joins us now. How did they get this good?
3: That's a great question. I think it's one of life's great mysteries. I think the Knicks, maybe they've always been this good. Maybe they've taken this old school route of kind of taking, like, going from an embryonic stage, you know, at the start of the season where we didn't know what they were going to look like at this point. And now, you know, now after 9 months, the baby's ready to be born. And this is what, you know, teams used to look like back in the day. They used to look like a fully formed product around the time of Memorial Day. And the Knicks, as you can see, have progressively gotten better as the competition has gotten stiffer. This is supposed to be their greatest competition in the Eastern Conference. The Cavs have the, you know, highest payroll in the NBA. They're a second apron team, and yet the Knicks are making them look like an expansion team. Like, you can see the way that they're winning, you know, on both ends of the floor. You know, Jalen Brunson doing it all in game one and in the last 6 or 7 minutes. Yesterday it was Josh Hart hitting threes all over the place. Like, they just have so many different ways that they can beat you, and their defense has been the constant because the Cavs look very, very confused on that end of the floor.
1: VG, there's been a lot of debate the last few years about Jalen Brunson and whether or not he can be the best player on a championship-winning team. But based on what you've seen so far this postseason, has he shown in your mind that he's capable of doing that, of being the best player on a team that holds up the Larry O'Brien trophy at the end of the year?
3: Cansey, that's a great question, because for a player at his size, there's only been two, legitimately two players at his size who have definitively been the best player on a championship team. And those two guys have done it multiple times. I'm talking about Stephen Curry,
1: Steph,
3: talking,
1: right,
3: about Isaiah Thomas. Mm-hmm. Yeah, that's it. That's it. That's the list. So the fact that Jalen Brunson is even entering into the conversation is a win in itself. And you can say a lot of things about, you know, hey, they didn't play Boston this year, and Jason Tatum is out, and Tyrese Halliburton is out, and Detroit flamed out in the second round. But he's, at this point, the last man standing. And it looks like, unless the Cavs win 4 out of the next 5 games, he's going to be the best player on a team that goes to the NBA Finals, at the very least. Now, winning a championship, I think it's a completely different series if you're playing Oklahoma City compared to playing San Antonio. But the mere fact that we're even able to have this conversation, the fact that he's not allowing himself to get taken advantage of on defense, the fact that you can see last night having 14 assists or whatever it was, you know, not having to dominate the ball the way that he had to the past couple of years, creating space for other people to shine as well. Like, that was the gift that Isaiah had. He didn't have to dominate the ball. He didn't even have to dominate in terms of quote-unquote assist. It was being a threat without having to make the play. Stephen Curry, we know you have to have all eyes on him all the time, and you have to be able to empower your teammates and make sure that they know, hey, I'm the guy, but I can't do this without you guys. That's the most impressive thing that I've seen from Jalen Brunson. And the fact that we've been able to have this conversation is, wow, something I would not have considered a year ago or 2 years ago.
4: Vince, Cavs fans are waking up this morning, and they are bummed out. They're disappointed. They might be a little bit angry. Who do you think their ire should be directed at first and foremost?
3: That's a great question. I think Kenny Atkinson probably catches most of it, right? Just because of game one. And if you're down 2-0 after 2 games in the Eastern Conference Finals on the road, you're not really upset. Like, if I were to just tell a Cavs fan 5 days ago, you're going to be down 2 games for nothing, they'd be like, okay, I can take that. But if you tell them hey, you got a 22-point lead in game one in the fourth quarter, and you blow it, then they're going to have some questions. Now, you're going to say, hey, James Harden is always going to catch hell because we got a greatest hits of James Harden meltdowns, right? Oklahoma City, Houston, Brooklyn, Philly, every stop that he's made a greatest hits tour of meltdowns. Not one team he's been on has been exempt from that. But at the same time, you knew what that was when you brought him in, so you can't blame him so much. I think Donovan Mitchell looks a little bit tired. I think he looks a little bit winded. Like, these playoffs, they've been playing every other day, a seven-game series. They've been playing every other day for the past month. Like, at some point, it starts to catch up with you. So when you have an opportunity to steal a game like game one, completely flip this series on its head, yeah, you can be mad at James Harden for being taken advantage of, but you got to look at the guy in a suit, or at least the guy who used to wear the suit, because they don't wear suits no way. They wear quarter zips.
1: Well, VG, with that being said, because Kenny Atkinson is going to get the brunt of the ire from all of the Cavs fans, I wanted to ask you, if the series continues to go the way that it went last night, if the Cavs lay down and this thing is over in four games, what's more likely to happen? The Cavs changing coaches or the Cavs changing their top three players?
3: I wouldn't be surprised if both things were on the table, if you think about it. I don't think James Harden is going anywhere. You don't make a trade for a guy like that from a team like the Clippers who didn't want to pay him, and then you tell him, you know, we're going to let you walk. We traded our point guard of the future, Darius Garland, who's 10 years younger than you, knowing that you have your playoff issues. Then you have your playoff issues, and we're like, oh, no, we can't handle this. So I don't think that necessarily is going to happen. I wonder about, okay, can this mix win together? Like, something is missing here. Like, they're missing their connector. They're missing their Josh Hart, their Energizer Bunny, the guy that, you know, hey, on paper, he doesn't necessarily fit the analytic mold, but he brings something with him. And your big guys are supposed to bring that with you, your Jared Allens, your Evan Mobleys. And if the Cavs are looking to change up some things this summer because this turns out to not be good enough, a lot of teams are going to be calling for Evan Mobley. I wonder if one of those teams, you know, what will the Milwaukee Bucks, will they register a call? Like, who knows? I'm just spitballing. I'm not, you know, don't aggregate me or anything like that. But I think that you have to question everything, including, you know, when you lose, like, if you lose like this, off the possibility of maybe losing to Detroit in round two, like, there's a lot of questions that you have to ask yourself as an organization. It doesn't mean you change the coach and everything gets better, but then again, the New York Knicks changed their coach and everything looked a whole lot better for them.
2: Vincent, the Knicks going to win it all.
3: Once again, you asked me that question 3 months ago. I say, hell no, right? But I think you can't ignore the evidence in front of you. Like, if you wind up sticking to your, you know, I won't say biases is the word, but if you stick to your confirmations, then you would say, of course the Knicks can't win a championship. They never won a championship in the modern era of the NBA. They haven't won a championship in the ABA-NBA merger of 1974 or whatever the hell it was. I think you have to open your mind to the possibility of this team being able to win in multiple ways. They have the continuity. They seem to have the health. And they're on a roll that says, you know what? If we get rid of Cleveland in four or five games and San Antonio and Oklahoma City beat themselves up while both of those teams seem to have health problems, Jalen Williams is battling a hamstring that has never seemed to have gotten right. And I don't know how much, if at all, much more he's going to play in that series. You have to entertain the possibility of the New York Knicks winning a championship in ways that you were never able to do in this millennium.
2: Vince Goodwill, ESPN senior NBA writer. Always, always giving us great stuff here on the show. We do appreciate it, Vince. Thanks so much.
3: Vinny, Vince, and Vincent, thanks you all.
2: We got three thank yous. Well done. Painting a picture about the Knicks potentially winning the title. What's her name? Sexy Red? Paint the town red, right? Is that what she says?
4: Let me take it from here, Evan.
1: Thank you.
2: Look, okay, I'm sitting there painting the town orange and blue.
1: Evan, it's okay.
2: Paint the town orange
4: Evan,
2: and blue.
4: Evan, I got it. Look, in sports, the best teams know when to make their move, just like me, taking it from Evan right there. 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

0: Kenny? Kenny?
1: Oh, or Canty?
2: This is not hard-hitting analysis. It's not that.
0: Can he or Canty?
3: That is the question.
4: Can he or Canty? 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Can he or Canty? Questions. He gives us the answers. Here we go. Can the Cavs make this a series, CC?
2: Hell no, they can't. You know why they can't make it a series? Because they ain't got no answer for Jalen Brunson. In game one, Jalen Brunson tortured James Harden. He made 7 buckets in the fourth quarter or overtime with James Harden as the primary defender. They had no answers for him. He was the catalyst for the Knicks going on an 18-1 run in that fourth quarter to be able to force overtime in game one. Last night, Jalen Brunson was the catalyst for the Knicks going on an 18-0 run in the third quarter. Didn't matter whether the Cavs tried to do drop coverage, tried to double team him, they tried to stay on, they tried to switch. There was no answer for him. They put Dean Wade on him, a lot of different body types that they tried last night. And even though Jalen Brunson didn't have a big scoring night, he set a playoff career high with 14 assists, and 6 of those 14 assists came when the Cavs tried to double him. So Kenny Atkinson, somebody that knows point guards really, really well, has yet to find an answer on how to slow down the Knicks point guard, and that's why the Cavs can't win this series.
4: There will be 4 games total by the time we come back on Tuesday after Memorial Day weekend. The score of this series will be, or will this series be over?
2: Series gonna be over.
4: Clean sweep.
2: Yeah, it's done. It's done. They're anchoring that they've done it before. Or they did it with Toronto, or they did it with the Pistons. This ain't the Raptors. This ain't the Pistons, man. This is the New York Knicks. No team in basketball is playing more connected than the New York Knicks. There are more talented teams in basketball, but just because you have the most talent doesn't mean you're the best team. The best team always wins. No team has won 9 straight playoff games since the Boston Celtics did it 2024 when they won a championship. Mm-hmm. That's the trajectory of this Knicks team. That's how good they are.
5: Next one, Kenny or Canty, can Donovan Mitchell be the best player on a championship team?
2: Starting to have my doubts, Smalls.
5: Oh.
2: I'm starting to have my doubts. I don't know that he can. I'm not going to say definitively with my whole chest that he can't, but I felt differently before I watched these 2 games. Now, people are saying he's injured, he's not 100%. I hear all of that, but I would ask anybody the question, who is 100% at this point in the year? Nobody is. Everybody's banged up. Everybody's dealing with something. But what I can't stomach is Donovan Mitchell being a ghost when it matters the most. Like, you've got to step up. You've got to play big when the game is on the line. 20 minutes, the final 20 minutes of gameplay in game one, the dude had a grand total of 1 field goal. Smalls, 1 field goal. Last night, Donovan Mitchell, I just got to get more from him. I have to get more from him. He's got to find a way to do more. 1 made field goal in the fourth quarter again last night. The run that the Knicks went on, 18-0, Donovan Mitchell had 3 misses and a turnover during that stretch. Like, those things can't happen. So, yeah, Donovan Mitchell looking kind of funny when the lights are the brightest.
4: Can he or can't he?
2: Kind of like that Mayweather money back in the day. Looking kind of funny in the light. Looking kind of funny.
4: Can the Spurs win this series over OKC, all the games on ESPN Radio, presented by Gusto, without their rookie guard, Dylan Harper?
2: They can, but only if they get De'Aaron Fox back.
4: If I told you they could only have one of them back, and you, Chris Canty, got to choose. Dylan Harper.
2: Yeah.
4: Why?
2: The sore adductor. I need Dylan Harper to get over that. Listen, I think Dylan Harper is trending toward, if he's not already, the second best player on the San Antonio Spurs. I think he's that good. He is special. I mean, he's a dog, and we shouldn't be surprised by that because of who his dad is, Ron Harper. But just the ability that he has to create for himself and for others, he has a great finish package at the rim. He's got all types of skills in his bag, and he's a 3-level scorer. And he can defend, too. There's a lot to love about Dylan Harper's game, and you saw how impactful he was down the stretch in game one when they stole home court against OKC. So, yeah, Dylan Harper, if he can't come back in this series, would be a huge loss. Can the Spurs win without him? Sure, but it becomes a lot harder. And in order for that to happen, if it's going to be without Dylan Harper, they need De'Aaron Fox back in the lineup.
5: Canny or Canty, can the Bengals prevent Joe Burrow from asking out?
2: The Bengals are favored to win 15 of the 17 games they got scheduled this season. The only times they're underdog, week two, on the road against the Houston Texans, they're 2.5-point dogs. And we know on the road that doesn't really mean you're a dog because home field advantage is worth 3 in the NFL. And then they are 3.5-point underdogs on the road against the Baltimore Ravens. So what Vegas is telling us is that the 3-season playoff drought for Zach Taylor and Joe Burrow should end this year. So, yes, I'm going to say the Bengals can prevent Joe Burrow from asking out because based on the schedule and how easy it is relative to the wins and losses of teams last year, they better be back in the playoffs.
4: A quick follow-up on that in terms of Canny or Canty, brought to you by Granger. Hotter, they may be really good team right now in terms of conversation, the Bengals or the Cowboys? Because they're the two hottest.
5: The Bengals.
4: Like, oh, they could be really good. The Bengals are?
5: Yeah.
4: Okay. A lot of people think the Cowboys could be really good this year.
2: The Cowboys can be really good this
4: right.
2: year.
4: Right. So they're the hottest. Like, I kind of remember the Texans and Packers a couple of years ago?
5: Yeah.
4: They were the hot, like, oh, Jordan Love and CJ Stroud. Like, right. They could be really good. I feel like the Bengals and the Cowboys feel like that right now. Can the Rams win another Super Bowl with Matthew Stafford? Kenny or Canty? Brought to you by Granger.
2: Man. They can, but they made it a lot harder on themselves with the Ty Simpson pick. This is somebody that, in a perfect world, won't see the field for him this year. He won't see the field for him in 2027. And to me, if you're going all in on trying to win a championship with a 38-year-old quarterback coming off of an MVP season, also a year where you were in the Final Four, you would want to get somebody that can touch grass for you in 2026, whether that's investing in the offensive line, whether that's getting another pass catcher. I mean, there's a lot of different ways that the Los Angeles Rams could have gone to make life for Matt Stafford easier. Mm-hmm. I've never seen a team say, hey, we got enough good pass catchers. I've never seen a team say, we got enough good blockers to put around an MVP quarterback. There was certainly the opportunity to invest in that. They chose to do something different. And so, yeah, I think they can win a championship with Matt Stafford, another one. But they made it a lot harder on themselves by not using the 13th overall pick on a position player that can play this year.
5: Last one, CeCe. We're going to go to the entertainment world. Canny or Canty, can we stop Godfather 4 before it happens?
2: No, we can't. You know why we can't, Smalls?
5: Why?
2: Because the Godfather trilogy is iconic. And really what we're talking about is the first two, but it's iconic.
5: Mm-hmm.
2: And by name alone, people are going to buy tickets and go see it. Even though we know it can't come close to being what the original trilogy was. We're going to go see it.
4: Godfather 4. Pat Riley getting Giannis. All right. Canny or Canty, brought to you by Granger.
5: You better pay up.
4: If it doesn't happen, you mean?
5: No, they just hit the jar button.
4: But he's called the Godfather.
5: I understand.
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3: The United Football League. 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
1: Of the night.
3: All right, my best bet is brought to you by PayPal, the official peer-to-peer payment sponsor of the NFL. So, got a lot going on in sports. Conference finals in both the NHL and the NBA. We're going to stay with a good thing, though, Smalls. We're going to go with the New York Knicks in Game 3 as the series shifts to Cleveland.
4: Oh.
3: The Knicks are the underdog. The Cavs, 2.5-point favorites at home. I know they're 6-1 at home during the postseason. I don't care about none of that because of how the first two games went in the Eastern Conference Finals in MSG. I am taking the Knicks on the money line. It's +114, so it's $100 to make $114 for tomorrow night's game, but that is the play of today.
5: He survived a terrible, terrible moment in our history.
1: The most unsportsmanlike moment of the day.
6: That was terrible.
7: Was not a great look.
8: All right, our first unsportsmanlike moment of the day literally took us a full 24 hours plus to confirm we could show it and talk about it. It felt so fake that we actually had to go through an entire process to make sure it was real. This was literally a day back and forth that Nuno and I had because we're like, we really want to show this. We really want to talk about this, but there's no way this could be real. And then we realized it was real. During the Thunder-Spurs game the other night, game two, Carter Bryant is on the Spurs. He's a player. He's in full uniform, and he left the bench to go to the bathroom. That seems normal, but not the locker room. A public bathroom with fans, and he goes to the bathroom. Good job by him. He stops and washes his hands afterwards.
4: Do you not?
8: Not everyone does.
4: I don't know.
8: I'm not going to name Hembo. I will not name Hembo by name.
4: You do not get a good job for something you're required to do.
3: Thank you.
8: But if you have to jump back in the game, I mean, I'm just saying, I'm with you. Again, I'm not going to name Hembo from Get Up by name as somebody that doesn't wash his hands in the bathroom because I won't call him out. But that is unbelievable. Can you imagine?
3: I'm never dapping up Hembo again.
8: He does the hand sanitizer afterwards. He thinks that's equal.
3: No.
8: I do the hand and
3: soap. Why can't we do both?
8: Water, soap, and then hand sanitizer. You do all the big three. But I've never seen anything like this. He went to the bathroom during the game in the public bathroom.
4: Imagine you're the guy at the other sink, and you look up, you're like, hey.
3: He must really be a fan.
8: I'm not trying to knock Carter Bryant, but let's do something even better. Imagine you go to the public bathroom during the game, and it's Wemby. And Wemby had to run to the bathroom. You're like, what? What are you doing here? Do they not have bathrooms for you guys as players?
3: No, they have bathrooms in the locker room. The only thing that I can think of is that the bathroom must be a lot closer for the visiting team. As opposed, going to the public bathroom must be a lot closer than going back to the visiting team locker room. That's the only thing that I can think of.
8: It's such a wild video.
3: It's the only thing that makes sense.
9: Derrick Rose did this once. There's a famous Derrick Rose picture of him in like a public bathroom when he's with the Timberwolves.
8: There was a big debate, correct me if I'm wrong, over at Vegas East as to like, how is the guy filming that? And I think, Pat, you were defending the guy for filming because he wasn't filming anything like inappropriate.
9: Oh, yeah.
3: Filming in the bathroom is...
8: But as he's in a full uniform.
9: Yeah, if you see a guy from the court run into the bathroom you're also in, you're totally fine
3: I'm
9: to
3: not
9: film
3: video,
9: that.
3: I'm not videoing anybody in a bathroom.
10: Pat is pro filming people when they're
8: I'm defending Pat.
3: I'm not videoing anybody in a bathroom.
8: Hold That's on a heard. Second. Pat did not say film the guy at the urinal. What Pat's saying is you have an active NBA player who's playing in the game run to the bathroom in a full uniform?
3: There's so much that can go wrong with that. I just think it should be a general rule of thumb, no recording in the bathroom.
4: Remember when guys were live streaming from the locker room? That didn't work out well.
3: Nah, that's Antonio Brown with the Pittsburgh. It's not a great thing.
9: Also, all he did was film him washing his hands. Yeah. If anything, he did him a favor.
4: Yeah, he. It's a funny thing. I'm glad he did film it because we're getting to use it. But
3: yes.
4: he showed him with the correct bathroom etiquette.
3: He's a bathroom peeper.
8: It's an active player in a game in
3: peeper.
8: Uniform.
3: No, he's recording somebody in the bathroom. No.
8: You can't compare the two.
3: What do you mean you can't compare?
8: It's not like he's...
3: They're in a bathroom, and he's recording somebody.
8: But he's... CeCe.
9: Canty, if you mid-game with the Giants...
3: How do we know he's the only person he recorded in the bathroom?
8: Well, okay, now you're taking it too far.
9: We don't know that.
8: All right.
9: If you were mid-game with the Giants in full pads in the public bathroom, people are going to film that. That's crazy.
8: Yeah, it's 2026. And again, as Small said, thank God he did, because what a top... Nuno, how much work did you put in getting that cleared?
3: The bathroom is 2026.
8: I want to know from Nuno, how much work did you have to put in to get that cleared?
0: Well, once we saw it was an NBA Today played, it was like, all right, we're safe.
8: We waited hours on end to figure out if this was real, because none of us thought it could be real. Anyway, next one. Josh Hart, star of the game last night. So, of course, what is he doing afterwards? Pizza, of course. And he and Kat, Karl-Anthony Towns, had a conversation about pizza that he brought into the post-game interview session.
6: Are you a crust guy?
7: It depends if it's garlic crust. Or a good crust, like a good crust pizza. You know, if I say something like that, it's be dough and be nothing.
8: Yo, Karl-Anthony Towns is such a smart guy. Like, I would have just been like, yeah or no. And he's like, it depends if it's a garlic crust and how it's actually done. And, like, he's giving a great food review in that moment. Crust or no crust for pizza?
4: Crust with ranch.
8: So you're the same as Karl-Anthony Towns. You needed something else with it.
3: You know what's interesting? I used to be a crust guy, not anymore.
8: Oh, Mr. Weight Loss. Oh, you're so skinny. Congratulations.
3: Again, not weight loss. I just want to avoid weight gain.
9: You're already eating pizza. What are you talking about?
4: You already consumed crust.
3: Yeah, but like if you get to the doughy part that doesn't have any cheese or any sauce on it, like that's just
8: if it's crispy, like, it's
3: feels
8: better.
3: Like it's
10: extra calories.
3: Gluttony.
9: You're in the pool with your head above the water. Like, I don't want to get wet.
4: No, I'm the same way, Pat. Like, I've already gone for it. Might as well really go for it.
8: Yeah, Pat's right. Pat's had an excellent unsportsmanlike moment so far. I will say it's one of your best unsportsmanlike moments.
10: His mom
8: ever.
10: Might like this segment even more now.
8: More Josh Hart. Okay. Josh Hart last night breaking down analytics.
4: Yes.
11: I'm never a huge analytics guy. At a certain point, they're a lamppost to a drunk person. You can lean on them, but it won't get you home. So at a certain point, you got to have a good feel for the game.
12: Oh, my God, bro.
11: I'm not going to lie. That was Gerald Wright, his quote, man. So shout out Jay Wright.
12: Wait, hold up. No, we're not moving on from that.
11: That's a great quote.
12: Oh, my God.
11: Analytics drunk. Lame post to a drunk person. It ain't going to get you home. You can lean on it, though.
12: I was with Cal, so I didn't hear that.
11: You ain't even go to Cal.
8: There's so many great moments.
3: That's a great way to look at analytics, though.
4: Shout out to Jay Wright. That was so good.
3: Ask Darryl Morey. He knows.
10: Am I the only one who didn't know Jay Wright's name was Gerald?
4: I didn't know that either.
10: He said Gerald.
8: Only
10: Wright.
8: Gerald is with a G.
10: It's right. It's J E R O L D.
8: Gerald.
4: Wait, but then he goes by J.
10: He goes by J.
4: Yeah.
10: Yes.
8: J-A-Y.
10: No, J-A-Y.
4: That's what I'm saying.
10: Yeah,
4: but Gerald starts with G.
10: No, his starts with a J.
8: He looks like Jay Wright. He does not look like Gerald.
10: He does not look like Gerald.
4: Gerald Wright.
8: Although Gerald is, I think, on our list of names that would fit for you and for me. You remember when we did that list?
3: Yes, it is on
8: Gerald's could be a good list.
3: Eugene?
8: Eugene's another one. You can interpret however you want to interpret. CC and I have an ongoing list of names that his parents could have named him.
3: Leon.
8: Well, Leon, and then my
3: Leon's
8: parents.
3: Enough.
8: Leon Cohen, kind of works. Leon Canty, kind of works, right? Anyway, all right.
4: I was going to send that in to you, by the way, but I knew you'd have that. You were all over that. How about the cat? I went to Kentucky. I didn't hear. I was with Cal. I didn't hear that.
3: Hold on. Is Dwayne one?
8: No.
4: Is Marvin?
8: Marvin, for sure. Marvin Cohen? Sounds right. Marvin Canty? Sounds right. Let's go to the other Knicks one, if we could, guys. So Jalen Brunson was asked about the biggest topic around the Knicks. Danhausen, of course. Let's take a listen.
13: Jalen, you guys are playing great team basketball right now on a 9-game win streak, but I am a little bit curious. You are a bit of a wrestling fan. There is someone else that's kind of trying to take some credit for this at the moment. I am curious about your thoughts about, like, this entire Danhausen situation.
14: I honestly don't know too much about it. I've been off of social media, so I'll leave it at that.
8: All right, he says it with a smirk. Danhausen.
3: It's dangerous.
8: Yeah.
3: I feel like it's dangerous.
4: It's dangerous not to acknowledge Danhausen?
3: Yes.
8: So Danhausen tweeted about it. He said, the smirk of someone who is fibbing. Brunsonhausen doesn't want to split the ring in half with Danhausen. By the way, we just played about 10 different Knicks cuts. after a conference finals. They're so relaxed, having fun, and this ain't difficult for them because they earned their greatness right now. We are on a Tuesday. We're on Sports Talk.
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25: 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Make it 15-time Big 12 Coach of the Year for Texas Tech's Wes Kittley. He took home both the men's and women's Big 12 Coach of the Year honors after taking both of the team titles this season. Tech will travel to Fayetteville, Arkansas next week for the NCAA West First Round Championships. The 2026 NCAA Division I Women's Golf Championship starts today with the Texas Tech women's golf team in tow. The field will drop from 30 to 15 after Sunday's third round. Houston Astros taking on the Chicago Cubs today for day baseball at Wrigley Field. Houston looking to start a climb out of the bottom of the West versus a Chicago team that has dropped five in a row. Pre-game is at 12:50 on 100.7 The Score. Rangers on the road tonight to start a three-game series with the Angels. Pre-game is at 8 o'clock on Double T 97.3. I'm Jeff McGuire for the Double T Sports Network.
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2: 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It is the end of the bench. We've got a softball game to talk about that'll go off at 9:30 with Mark Finkner on 92.3 The Hub. Of course, we'll be here all the way till noon, so you can hear David and I and Lucas talking about the game as it goes on. We'll have it on the TV. We had some softball last night, kind of, almost.
3: Yeah, well, we did have one.
2: Well, we did have one, but Oklahoma State, Nebraska getting underway and then pausing. And they'll continue today as well. We'll have plenty of softball to discuss as the Super Regionals are underway. I am Rob Rowe alongside David Collier, Lucas White behind the glass. You can join us right here in the First United Bank studio in a couple of ways. First of all, you could call in on the Visual Edge IT hotline, 806-771-0973. You can also hit us up on the Yates Flooring Center chat line. 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We hope to have you with us on the chat line today. 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Of course, again, that pregame on 92.3 The Hub at 9:30 a.m. with Mark Finkner live in Gainesville. We're looking live from Gainesville as Mia Williams returns to the Florida Gators and Texas Tech fans return to the state of Florida for another postseason matchup.
3: Yeah, and then the fourth time this year, I believe.
2: For the softball team.
3: Yeah.
2: So we had the football team play a playoff game there, and the basketball team play two tournament games there. And now we're in Gainesville for at least two.
3: Two. Maybe just two.
2: Hopefully just two. You do have on the TV call today.
3: Oh, boy.
2: What I would call the A crew.
3: Well, I call it the UT crew.
2: What ESPN would call the A crew.
3: I call it the UT crew.
2: You got Beth Moen, Jessica Mendoza, Holly Rowe, and the other one.
3: Michelle Smith.
2: It is what it is because tomorrow the game is on ABC. So you do have a highlight. I would assume there will be a lot of coverage of Florida and Texas Tech, even as the 6-11. And it's what Florida should be the favorite, right?
3: Theoretically,
2: right? Because yeah. They seed them in they should seed them in most likely to be in Oklahoma City, right? That's kind of how it is.
3: Yeah.
2: If you're the sixth seed, you're better. You have more of a chance to be in Oklahoma City. But me going into it, I expect Texas Tech to win. And if you look at it like a conference series, because it is just a three-game set, and you are coming off some off days and not, you know, two extra games or three extra games that you're trying to play in a regional setting or in a College World Series setting, this team doesn't lose back-to-back very often, if at all. And certainly not in a conference series with Jerry Glasgow in charge.
3: Yeah.
2: Going all the way back to Louisiana. So,
3: yeah, they're kind of built for it.
2: They are. And offensively, you've been much different this year. And defensively, you've been about the same, except the pitching has been multiple people and not just one. So, and not quite as, well, I would say as dominant, but differently. More susceptible to the home run, which I think is a little bit dangerous going into the College World Series field and even Florida as these teams have a little power.
3: You got two different things I think about that. One, I know they still hit the ball far and everything. The elevation, the ball's going to be a little bit heavier down there, right? Two, Keegan Rothrock, who more than likely will start game one, has given up 27 home runs this year. So, you might give up some home runs. Their best pitcher I think, has given up as many home runs as your two pitchers combined, or
2: that is
3: close enough.
2: The exact number.
3: Yeah.
2: 15 and 12.
3: I'm pretty sure she's given up 27 this year.
2: Yeah.
3: So
2: how many innings has she pitched
3: off the top, well, of, your head, off the top of my head? I don't know, but she's there. They're right. Number one. It's not a split like right. KT and
2: so I think
3: Kennedy.
2: It's about 150 innings, about 120 innings for those two. So you give up a home run about, so if she's pitched 270 innings, I'd be surprised. That's a lot of innings.
3: That's a lot of innings. Yeah, but I mean, if you're going by the old school,
2: so right, if she's the ace,
3: yeah.
2: I mean, Nidra Candy probably got close to 270 last year.
3: Just saying. I mean, it's going to be tougher to hit home runs, obviously, against better pitching, but at the same time, she's given up a lot of home runs this year. Yeah, 27 and 196 innings.
2: The math
3: yeah.
2: is there to get some home runs.
3: In. Yeah.
2: This offense does also score without home runs at times in stretches. It might have been with Craig. I'd like to see Maya Davis the rest of the season go back to the slap, get on base, steal two bases, score on a wild pitch, Maya Davis.
3: I would, and theoretically, yes, I would like that as well.
2: In spots, at least.
3: But she struggled to even make contact against Ole Miss pitcher, Emily Boyer. Like, now she was just looking silly, but usually if you're a slapper, part of your deal is, I'm going to make contact no matter what, right? She couldn't hit a softball to save her life.
2: It seemed like, though, she was hunting for the big hit, and then she goes to the slap and gets on base and is successful.
3: I agree with you. Yeah, put pressure on the defense, make them throw you out.
2: Yes.
3: Slap it over the third baseman's head because they're playing up for a potential bunt. Yeah, no, I agree with you 100%. You don't need her to hit home runs. You've got plenty of other people behind her to hit home runs. But that's what Logan Holloman was almost like. That Let's bring Logan in to do what Maya can probably do a little bit better.
2: You know what has done. Yeah.
3: Yeah.
2: But it seems like all year she's been asked to be more of a hitter than a get-on-baser, which, hey, it's worked. I'm not saying it hasn't worked
3: to
2: this point.
3: No, absolutely not. Second team All-American, right?
2: Yeah. Her and Mia Williams, second team All-Americans. Caitlin Terry and Nidra Candy, first team All-Americans. That was from Softball America. I don't know. I expect Texas Tech to win. We'll talk about this again at 9:30. Question of the day, simple. Prediction for the weekend. What do you think is going to happen? Florida in two, Florida in three? Whatever it is, you can give us your predictions on the 8th Flooring Center chat line as we go through that and quite a bit more today. We'll have headlines on the other side. Yes, we heard what Steve Sarkisian said. I might have a different take than you expect. Maybe it's the take you expect from me. I don't know. But we'll talk about that when we come back. Give you other headlines for Major League Baseball. And otherwise, more after this. 7.7 The Score, The End of the Bench.

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2: Chopper down to third. Townsend picks, throws. Do they get her? No! She was late, and that will do it. The fielder's choice. They don't get anybody at the plate, and Texas Tech has swept the BYU Cougars.
1: 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Make it 15-time Big 12 Coach of the Year for Texas Tech's Wes Kittley. He took home both the men's and women's Big 12 Coach of the Year honors after taking both of the team titles this season. Tech will travel to Fayetteville, Arkansas next week for the NCAA West First Round Championship. The 2026 NCAA Division I Women's Golf Championship starts today with the Texas Tech Women's Golf Team in tow. The field will drop from 30 to 15 after Sunday's third round. San Antonio Spurs and Oklahoma City Thunder play Game 3 tonight when they meet up in San Antonio. Series is knotted up at 1. Tip-off is at 7:30. And former Red Raider pitcher Davis Martin on the bump tonight, looking for win number 7 on the year when the White Sox face the Giants on the road. First pitch is at 9:15. 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I'm Jeff McGuire for the Double T Sports Network.
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0: If you had both the yellow and red version of the wiffle ball bats growing up, you've come to the right place. This is 100.7 The Score. Game on, Lubbock. Filling you in on last night's scores and keeping you up to date with the latest sports headlines today. Here's what you need to know.

0: Welcome back. 100.7 The Score. It's the end of the bench. We'll have 3 hours with you today, all the way to noon. Of course, that will be watching a lot of Texas Tech softball as we go along. We do have action in the Big 12 baseball tournament as well, as these teams have been playing.
1: What, they kept playing?
0: I'm going to be honest, I am reading the results for the first time right here. I did see some photos yesterday. Do you think as a conference the Big 12 is like, yep, we made the right choice?
1: Absolutely not.
0: Surprise, Arizona.
1: Absolutely not. You know,
0: surprise, no one's there.
1: Surprise, one of the teams that you thought was going to be there, so some of your fans might show up, ain't there.
0: Yeah, what a bad move that Arizona, who's supposed to be one of the best teams in the conference this year, predicted to be, was awful and didn't make the tournament, and that's probably a large part of the audience.
1: Just imagine if Cincinnati would have beaten Arizona State.
0: Yeah. So Oklahoma State moves on. They beat UCF.
1: Go ahead.
0: Kansas beats Baylor, and that's an extras. Kansas gets the walk off there. West Virginia beats Kansas State, and then Arizona State beats Cincinnati. So that continues today. Apparently, Oklahoma State and Kansas at 6:30. And Arizona State, West Virginia at 10 p.m. No surprises, all chalk.
1: That would have been amazing for the completely opposite reason if Cincinnati would have beaten Arizona State, because you would have had two Eastern time zone teams playing at 11 p.m. Genius move.
0: Yeah, West Virginia, Cincinnati, 10 p.m. in surprise Arizona. How exciting. No, it does turn into Arizona State.
1: Either way, Stillwater, Oklahoma, the furthest west, and we're playing baseball in Surprise, Arizona, which is a nice facility.
0: It is very nice. Yesterday, I think it was Hunter Dobbins was saying, just move it back to Bricktown. This is embarrassing. Because that UCF-Oklahoma State game, the UCF was sharing pictures from it, from, like, behind the mound.
1: Yeah.
0: In the middle of an inning. Not the middle of an inning, but warming up to go back into the inning.
1: Mm-hmm.
0: 10 people, maybe?
1: Yeah. And look, look, the weather in Oklahoma City makes it just almost unbearable to cover it there. I get it. But you don't have the excuse of, well, there's going to be too much of a home field advantage for two teams there. It's only one now. It's only Oklahoma State. Everybody else can drive up there. It's not this humongous indoor park that, honestly, its only benefit is indoor for that situation.
0: Right, you get all the games in.
1: Yeah.
0: And look, 2,000 people in a 40,000-seat stadium or 12 people in a 3,000-seat stadium, they both look bad on TV. But this...
1: I
0: don't think so, because this is a deal. This is the same management company as Globe Life.
1: Yeah, that's
0: so
1: true.
0: You're still working with Globe Life here.
1: That's right.
0: It's that company that you're doing it with.
1: Makes me think they were like, hey, maybe it was just a scheduling issue. Like, Major League Baseball was like, hey, this is what we need to do.
0: Yeah, the Rangers are home this weekend.
1: Yeah. So maybe it was a Major League Baseball thing, and that was the alternative. They're like, hey, we can't switch it this year. Next year's schedule will make it work, so.
0: I don't know. And
1: that's good, though, that it is the same management company because they can go out. We're going back to Globe Life.
0: Yeah, this was bad.
1: Yeah.
0: This does not work for us. And then maybe for the Rangers, it's better, too, because they don't have 30 road games in their first 40 games.
1: Yeah. Well, it's working out right now, right? I mean, what's the record?
0: Game under 500.
1: Oh.
0: Yeah.
1: Okay.
0: Yeah. But they're above in the run differential, so maybe it works out. I don't know. Hey, our Pirates got another win. They're 2 over 500. They beat the Cardinals yesterday 6-2. Ashcraft with the win. He beat former Red Raider commit Dustin May. The Mets beat the Nationals. Lucas can show his face again at Thanksgiving. We also have the Braves beating the Marlins. You see the Braves announcement yesterday on their new bobblehead?
1: No.
0: Alan Jackson floating a river in an inner tube.
1: Nice.
0: I need it.
1: Yes. You can probably get one.
0: Yeah,
1: it's going to cost you, but you can get one.
0: After that game, I'll look on eBay and see if I can get one for a good enough price. The Blue Jays beat the Yankees. The Athletics win again. They're 2 over .500, 26-24. They beat the Angels 3-2. The Angels now come to Arlington to play the Texas Rangers. That series will start tonight. And I'm lying to you. They are on the road still.
1: No.
0: The home game. They are off this week. They were on the road the whole week.
1: Well, that makes no sense then.
0: Yeah, the home trip starts on Monday with the Astros.
1: All right. Too late to move the championship back to...
0: Well, you said that, and I was like, oh, yeah, obviously. Obviously, they're home this weekend. But no, they're in Anaheim.
1: Yeah. That's right.
0: No, this is just the Big 12. And does it matter? Does the ticket sales at a baseball tournament, is that a big enough sticking point? Cuz it's not like any tournament brings, you know, capacity crowds for the entire tournament.
1: No.
0: You're not going to get a capacity crowd for the championship game.
1: Well, no,
0: there's
1: but...
0: there's a pulse in Hoover.
1: How about convenience, though?
0: Yeah.
1: I mean, how much money does it cost, or how long does it take West Virginia to travel to surprise Arizona? And trust me, they signed up for it.
0: We're at National Conference, David.
1: Yeah. Well aware of it, yeah. And again, you know my stance. West Virginia can go back to another conference for all I care, and that's not...
0: Yeah.
1: It's just... common sense. But there's no such thing as common sense in college sports anymore.
0: No, not in the Big 12. The Rangers and the Angels will start a series tonight, 8:38. And on Apple TV this afternoon, the Astros and the Cubs at 1:20. You can listen to that one right here on 100.7. The score starting at 12:50. Astros-Cubs. You also have Liberty Baseball versus Brock tonight at 6 o'clock on the score. The Rangers broadcast in totality starting at 8 p.m. tonight with the Angels. The Pirates move on to a series with the Blue Jays tomorrow. Our Pirates in the AL West, the Mariners and the Royals. You'll see the Royals soon after the Astros. The Athletics, a series with the Padres. And, of course, the Astros there and the Cubs. The Cubs were 10-0, and then they've kind of been faltering since playing the Rangers. The Angels are bad. We asked this yesterday. What's the Rangers' record in the next 10? That is 3 with the Angels, 4 with the Astros, 3 with the Royals.
1: Yeah, that's a lot of bad baseball, huh?
0: That's a lot of bad baseball. And I think they have the Cardinals on the other side of that. That's their first team above 500 again.
1: But the Astros are in there?
0: Yes, and with a 4-game set against the Astros.
1: So they'll split with the Astros instead of win that?
0: Probably so, yeah.
1: So I'll go 6-4. I know that's not what you really want to hear.
0: Yeah, if you could win the bookends and split the Astros, I'd be fine with that. I think 7 would be my... That's a good 10-game stretch number. But... Yeah. I don't want to make Bullfighter mad, so there was a playoff game last night. The Knicks beat the Cavs 109-93. And with Lord Stanley, the Canadiens beat the Hurricanes 6-2. Game one of that series. They're now 1-0. They're in the Eastern Conference Finals. All right, we'll take some predictions there for the Texas Tech softball game from the chat line when we come back. The game, the series, whatever you want to say. We'll also talk about Steve Sarkisian saying whatever he wants to a room full of Longhorns. More after this.
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0: Welcome back. 100.7 The Score. It is the end of the bench. A couple off the chat line here. Bobby Hot Dog says, did you listen to the morning drive, Rob? And start, bench, cut. Chuck started you, benched Craig, and cut Collier.
1: It wrong.
0: Chuck has an affinity for you.
1: Right.
0: Yeah. I mean, I think that's... I was hoping... Because Jamie was like, no. Oh, no. Chuck said, no, you have to do the ones, because he was trying to avoid...
1: Mm-hmm. He was trying to avoid the awkward...
0: Right.
1: Cutting of somebody.
0: And then... Jamie was like, no, you have to do these three. I wanted him to push to do the ones because obviously Chuck's starting me.
1: Yeah.
0: And then I could have held it over Clinton choices.
1: Yeah, that would have been nice.
0: Yeah.
1: But Bobby Hot Dogs, you are completely incorrect.
0: Yeah, Collier was benched.
1: I was benched because he probably knew it would hurt my feelings more.
0: Ticket sales probably doesn't matter, but the optics aren't great in the Big 12 baseball tournament.
1: No. Like you mentioned, in Hoover.
0: I mean, there are certainly empty seats in Hoover
1: throughout
0: the day. But you can pan to a crowd and not be like, ooh.
1: Yeah. Again, there was a shot in the first game, and I get what time it was and who's playing in it, but... Johnny Lowe's on the mound. It's like the beginning of the thing. Yeah. So it's from the third base camera well, one of those ISO shots. And you've got the whole first baseline stands. Not a single person. Not one person anywhere in the shot.
0: No. But it's nice to have a regionalized conference.
1: Yeah.
0: I mean, there are a lot of reasons why the SEC does a lot of great things. A lot of reasons for it. I don't think it's should be underplayed that a lot of their success comes from they're all together.
1: Yeah. I mean, the furthest it's one is how they Missouri.
0: Get that going, huh?
1: Right.
0: Right, yeah. Yeah, Missouri's the odd duck there. Even Texas and Oklahoma now.
1: They're still closer, though. I mean, yes, I get it.
0: It's not UCF and Utah.
1: Yeah.
0: Or West Virginia and Arizona.
1: I mean, even the Big Ten, who's clearly, probably number one

0: a lot of ways right now. They don't have it right. I don't think.
1: No.
0: There's absolutely no reason UCLA and USC and Washington should be in that conference.
1: Did you see the ACC tournament first round matchup?
0: No.
1: In Charlotte, North Carolina?
0: Was it Stanford against somebody?
1: Keep going.
0: Stanford against Cal?
1: Yes.
0: Oh, my gosh. Did the band go on the field?
1: Single elimination, Stanford, Cal, in Charlotte, North Carolina.
0: I mean, all of the family members, even the family members are like, we're not doing that. We can't do that.
1: What are we doing? That's the goal now. Let's see. I believe a rodeo championship is going on at Globe Life this weekend.
0: Okay. There you go. So there's the conflict. At least there's a reason why.
1: Yeah, but was that scheduled because they moved to Arizona, or did they move to Arizona because that was scheduled? Does the rodeo championship have more pull than the Big 12?
0: Probably. Yes, yeah. Probably. 100%.
1: Is there an app to listen to the softball game? I'm out of range of radio. Yes, you can download the 92.3 The Hub app.
0: And again.
1: And get it there.
0: Yeah.
1: Or the Varsity app.
0: Yeah.
1: Generally has all the Learfield
0: broadcasts. Yeah, you should be able to find it.
1: But the Hub app will have plenty of softball action this year and next year. All right, if I was predicting this softball game series, I want to say Texas Tech in 2. That's what I want to do. But I think just looking at this team, they do struggle with aces at times. So I would not be surprised at all to see Texas Tech lose one of these games early, but you also look at it and say they don't struggle twice in a row. So I'm like 92% confident that Texas Tech will win the series. And I'm leaning toward picking it in 3 games. But that's just a lean.
0: Yeah, I like that cushion there more than anything because my question is, what they did against Ole Miss in Game 2, was that an anomaly or a breakthrough?
1: Yeah.
0: And until I see it again, I'm going to say it's an anomaly, right? So one of these games, maybe, like you said, they don't lose 2 in a row. Maybe they drop Game 2. But am I going to be surprised if they win in 2? Absolutely not. I mean, again, everybody was like, oh, they're struggling. They almost lost. And clearly, I still don't think they would have lost even had they dropped that game. They still scored more than 10 runs a game.
1: Yeah.
0: In the regional.
1: And if you take, if you're just looking at the 2 Ole Miss games, you could say, obviously, there was a stretch there where you weren't successful, but the last 6-7 innings of the Ole Miss game, even the 2 games between them, was like 20-2. So
0: yeah,
1: I mean you dominated Ole Miss when you needed to. If Caitlin Terry starts Game 1 and Nidra Kennedy starts Game 2 and you drop Game 2, Caitlin Terry probably starts Game 3. I wouldn't expect Samantha Lincoln on the line. Though you'll probably see both the aces pitching a Game 3, would you say?
0: Yeah, I think
1: probably won't see Samantha again until Oklahoma City.
0: Well, look, and this is not a knock on Sam Lincoln. It's the, hey, we've got to get to Oklahoma City, and we're using who we think gives us the best shot. But if you see Sam Lincoln this weekend, you're going to Oklahoma City.
1: Yeah.
0: You know what I'm saying?
1: Uh-huh.
0: And that's, again, that's not a knock in any way, shape, or form. It's just the reality. You've got 2 of the best pitchers in the country, and Sam has given up some runs. Certainly did this past weekend. She did come in and do a job and help out the team, but at the same time,
1: if it is Kennedy that takes a loss in Game 2, do you Do you have any extra worry there? Or is it just if you're in Oklahoma City, you don't really, it's going to get figured out?
0: Well, I might be worried about what goes on in Oklahoma City, but I worry about that there.
1: Right.
0: You know what I'm saying?
1: Yeah.
0: We figure it out from there.
1: Hey, breaking news, the top eight's a tough place to be.
0: Yeah.
1: Right? There's going to be seven other good teams there.
0: I heard this on the morning drive, too, and I get it. I mean, she hasn't been as dominant as she was a year ago, but she's still 20 wins and however many strikeouts dominant. She has how many no-hitters / perfect games this year?
1: Yeah.
0: She's still... Has she given up home runs? Absolutely. And I think I figured out the number last year. I think she gave up 3 or 4 in Oklahoma City last year. She almost has double the amount of home runs allowed than she did a year ago. And she's pitched a lot less. I get.
1: Yeah, the per inning home run number is the only number I look at and say, oh, that's. But the rest of it is on par with what she's been.
0: Yeah, and when you
1: and
0: have.
1: And I think you can attribute, hey, Nidri Kennedy's home runs number has gone up. And you look at that in a vacuum, and it's like, oh, wow, is she struggling? And then you take 1 second and look at the rest of softball.
0: Yeah, everybody's hitting home runs.
1: Everyone's hitting home runs this year. Everyone's giving up more home runs this year.
0: And?
1: I said last week that the strike zone had changed.
0: Yeah.
1: Obviously, I think it has. It comes up on every broadcast. I don't just watch Texas Tech softball. I watch a lot of softball.
0: Yeah.
1: It's talked about all the time.
0: Yeah.
1: And Snead coming in, he's like, no! You're crazy. This strike zone's the same it's always been.
0: Well, it certainly got squeezed here.
1: Yeah.
0: Last weekend. Which leads to more pitches around.
1: If you're not getting the outside pitch up that Nyjah Candy has been so successful with, the rise ball, and if you're not getting it down and you're not getting it outside, where do you have to throw it? In the zone.
0: Yeah.
1: And what happens when you throw a meatball in the zone? If you can't rely on a miss outside to get a strike or on the edge or the paint, you're having to throw over the plate. It leads to more home runs, and the home runs are up across softball in, like, egregious numbers.
0: Yes.
1: So, I think softball is just more prolific this year. And maybe the balls are juiced. Have we discussed that? More after this.
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13: 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Make it 15-time Big 12 Coach of the Year for Texas Tech's Wes Kittley. He took home both the men's and women's Big 12 Coach of the Year honors after taking both of the team titles this season. Tech will travel to Fayetteville, Arkansas next week for the NCAA West First Round Championships. The 2026 NCAA Division I Women's Golf Championship starts today with the Texas Tech women's golf team in tow. The field will drop from 30 to 15 after Sunday's third round. Houston Astros taking on the Chicago Cubs today for day baseball at Wrigley Field. Houston looking to start a climb out of the bottom of the West versus a Chicago team that has dropped five in a row. Pre-game is at 12:50 on 100.7 The Score. Rangers on the road tonight to start a three-game series with the Angels. Pre-game is at 8 o'clock on Double T 97.3. I'm Jeff McGuire for the Double T Sports Network.
12: 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This is 100.7 The Score. 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

0: Welcome back. This texter says, I was just about to say that, Rob. The softballs are juiced. Bullfighter says, lifetime softball watcher here. Rob Bruh has seen one game before the year 2025. Also, Juiced Ball's horse name. You know, say what you want. I know my truth. I know my truth, Bullfighter. All right, let's look at the calendar here, Lucas.
1: 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Let's check the calendar.
0: It's National Vanilla Pudding Day.
2: Vanilla pudding. Vanilla pudding.
0: Do you know how to make vanilla pudding awesome?
3: How's that?
0: You slice up some bananas and put vanilla wafers in there. National Road Trip Day.
3: Want to go to Gainesville?
0: Yeah, we could probably get there by...
3: tomorrow?
0: Yeah, we could get there by tomorrow. National Buy a Musical Instrument Day. National Don't Fry Day, which I believe is sunscreen awareness. Mm. Are you anti-sunscreen?
3: No.
0: Oh.
3: I had more plenty of sunscreen this past weekend.
0: I know an anti-sunscreen guy.
4: I did not.
3: You do?
0: You don't. You don't
4: did
0: know
4: not.
0: Us?
4: I did not wear sunscreen last
3: Do I know? Time. Do I know this individual?
0: Yeah.
3: Okay.
0: Yeah, it checks out.
3: You know what? I call sunscreen sunblock, and it really bothered him. Like, he would correct me.
0: Yes.
3: So that's part
0: it
3: of the reason.
0: Yeah, it doesn't block the sun. Yeah.
3: Yeah.
0: National Solitaire Day. You ever get down on some solitaire?
3: Yeah. I haven't in a while, but I used to play a lot more card games, and then...
0: Even on the computer, solitaire, pinball. There used to be an awesome pinball game on every computer.
3: Mm-hmm. I went to this place in the Metroplex called... Can I give a free ad here since they don't have it here?
0: Sure.
3: It's called Cidercade. And they have, obviously, different beverages there. But it's an old arcade. And so many pinball machines.
0: That's awesome.
3: So many pinball machines. And all you do is pay one... flat fee. You walk in, whatever it is, $15. You could stay there all day. You got to pay for your beer,
0: sure,
3: or your cider, or
0: right.
3: Your,
0: but it's free play.
3: Yeah,
0: free arcade play.
3: Yep, every single game.
2: What is this place called?
3: Cidercade. Yeah,
0: making a note there.
3: It's pretty awesome.
0: It's also National Cooler Day. Bust out the cooler, people. It's also Memorial Day weekend.
3: What's that?
0: As we remember the fallen. Lucas, any birthdays?
4: We have an all sports birthday today. Novak Djokovic turning 39 years old. And then we have Lauri Markkanen turning 29. Isaiah Stewart turning 25. Julian Edelman turning 40. Anthony Richardson turning 24. Tommy John turning 83. And then probably the most important one, Graham Harrell turning 41.
3: I think a lot of people would argue Tommy John was a little more important.
0: Certainly his elbow.
3: Yes. Is it my turn?
0: Sports history there, David?
3: Yeah. Would you like me to share it?
0: Yeah, let's do it.
3: On this day in 2019, Rob, number 7 Texas Tech baseball. Just wanted to say that. Let that breathe a little bit.
0: Soak in.
3: Opened up a 5-1 lead through 3 innings and stopped a late push by Kansas State for a 7-4 win to open the 2019 Big 12 championship. I don't know what happened the rest of the way, but I'm sure it was glorious. Even though it was just the Big 12 championship, which was in this neck of the woods in this time zone. That was the only thing locally sports-wise, and I'll be honest, I did not pull up the national one. Instead, I just want to do some movies.
0: Sure.
3: Are you
0: I'm
3: ready?
0: Sure it's a lot of Preakness and stuff.
3: Yeah, exactly. I got tired of seeing all the Preakness stuff.
0: Babe Ruth at his, 83rd home run.
3: Some really good movies on this day, though. We're getting into the good stuff now.
0: Okay, okay.
3: On this day in 1992, Encino Man hit
0: Weezy
3: theaters.
0: The Juice.
3: I
0: love that movie.
3: I watched it within the last year. Absolutely amazing. Also on this day, Alien 3.
0: I've never seen
3: in 1992. Alien. Really? Yeah, that's
0: of that series. I've seen movies with aliens.
3: Alien 3, also in 1992. In the Wayback Machine here. I'm sure this was a television release, but The Incredible Hulk returns on this day in 1988 with Lou Ferrigno.
0: Lou Ferrigno, yeah.
3: 1998, Fear and Loathing in Las Vegas with Johnny Depp. 2002, About Schmidt with Jack Nicholson.
0: Yeah.
3: Let's see. 1996, Mission Impossible, the original with Tom Cruise.
0: I love the Mission Impossible movies. It's pretty clearly two different movie franchises that they just kind of pushed into one.
3: Mm-hmm.
0: The newer ones are quite different than the first couple, but I love those movies.
3: Tomorrowland with George Clooney. I don't think I ever saw that. 2015.
0: No, I remember those trailers. Never watched it.
3: Yeah. How about this spinoff? Daphne and Velma, 2018. Did you know that was a movie?
0: Is that live action or cartoon?
3: No, it's live action. Maybe it has a cartoon dog. I don't know. But
0: is it...
3: It looks like Velma from... I don't know if it is, but it looks like the Velma from...
0: Cardinelli? Lisa Cardinelli?
3: Yeah, maybe it's her. Maybe it isn't. I don't know. Yeah, I didn't know that was a
0: don't
3: thing.
0: Remember who Daphne was. It was Freddie Prinze Jr.'s. I don't remember her name.
3: Sarah Michelle
0: Gellar. Michelle Gellar.
3: On this day in 2009, Night at the Museum, Battle of the Smithsonian. Did you like the Night at the Museum movies?
0: Yes.
3: Okay. I'm a big fan of those.
0: I like Ben Stiller.
3: I do too. I'm seeing too much of him right now in the NBA, but that's okay.
0: Did you see his highlights he posted from courtside?
3: All I saw was the post that said that we need a camera crew or something like that. He's his own camera crew. I didn't get a chance to listen to it, though.
0: Somebody was like, I think you have a future in this. Yeah, he probably does.
3: Yeah. Poltergeist in 2015, a remake of some sort, right?
0: Of the Poltergeist?
3: I don't know if it's
0: seen the original.
3: Yeah. This has a creepy clown doll as the poster cover. Dance Flick?
4: It was 2009
3: it was.
0: Dance Flick, is that a ripoff, a spoof of like the dance movies?
3: It looks like it, yeah.
4: Step Up.
0: Yeah.
3: Yeah, it definitely is.
0: It's like not another teen movie.
3: There's more. I totally missed one that I'm sorry about. Indiana Jones and the Kingdom of the Crystal Skull, 2008.
0: That's the one with Shia LaBeouf.
3: And that's the one with the aliens. Is that the one with the aliens?
4: The very end.
0: Yeah.
4: Yeah.
3: Yeah. That wasn't that great.
0: It's better than the newest one. The newest one was awful.
3: Really? Didn't see it. I've been thinking this is a television movie as well. Seems like something your mom might have watched. Dr. Quinn, Medicine Woman, the movie, released in 1999. Well, I don't know your mom, but I'm just...
0: Seems like a mom thing. Yeah.
3: That wasn't a shot at your mom in any way, shape, or form.
0: I mean, you could have said my mom, but...
3: I said your mom.
0: You could have said... Yeah, right, you could have said your mom.
3: No, there's no way my mom watched that.
0: I don't think my mom watched it either.
3: Oh, okay. Lucas's mom, then.
4: Yeah, maybe. I don't know. Maybe
3: so. Somebody's mom listening to the show right now.
0: Okay. I'll text her later and ask her.
3: Yeah. That's it. That's all I got. I can rattle off the other ones, but you're not going to know them. The Girlfriend Experience.
0: Nope.
3: 2009. Star Wars The Mandalorian and Grogu. Go watch it now.
0: Yeah.
3: Save This Dance, 2018. Daughter, 2016. The Lovebirds, 2020. Survive the Night with Bruce Willis and Chad Michael Murray, 2020. For Love Alone, 1986.
0: Nope.
3: Told you.
0: You know, Choice tried to blame me for so many perfume commercials on his app the other day. Listen here, buddy. This is your TV.
3: Yeah, this is your TV, pal.
0: More after this. 100.7 score. 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
14: 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Make it 15-time Big 12 Coach of the Year for Texas Tech's Wes Kittley. He took home both the men's and women's Big 12 Coach of the Year honors after taking both of the team titles this season. Tech will travel to Fayetteville, Arkansas next week for the NCAA West First Round Championship. The 2026 NCAA Division I Women's Golf Championship starts today with the Texas Tech women's golf team in tow. The field will drop from 30 to 15 after Sunday's third round. San Antonio Spurs and Oklahoma City Thunder play Game 3 tonight when they meet up in San Antonio. Series is knotted up at 1. Tip-off is at 7:30. And former Red Raider pitcher Davis Martin on the bump tonight, looking for win number 7 on the year when the White Sox face the Giants on the road. First pitch is at 9:15. 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
1: Welcome back. 100.7 The Score. It is the end of the bench. Texas Tech softball getting underway on ESPN2 and 92.3 The Hub if you're listening. Obviously, we'll be on till noon today, following along with the action on ESPN2. And the first graphic on the screen is the Texas Tech transfers. Let's spotlight them. Jasmine Burns from Ohio State. Taylor Pannell from Tennessee. Kaitlin Terry from UCLA. 24-1, 139 ERA, 470 batting average. And Florida's own Mia Williams, who has a Texas Tech program record of 22 home runs. Would you say, David Collier, oh, that's a good stat, that the transfers have lived up to expectations?
2: TBA.
1: Sure. I mean, you brought him in for a national championship.
2: Yeah, you didn't bring him in to go to the Super Regional and lose to Florida.
1: Sure.
2: Sorry.
1: Yeah. They just had a stat there. 79% of Game 1 winners in Super Regionals win the series. 126 out of 160.
2: You've certainly hit a lot more home runs, right? You certainly have a lot more depth. But, again, until the seventh inning last week, you really haven't had like super clutch hitting performances. That seemed like a staple of last year's team, right?
1: Yeah.
2: Like you might not,
1: when you needed it.
2: Yeah, you might not have gotten at the volume you've gotten this year, but when you needed a hit and you needed to respond, it seemed like they did it every single time, especially in the postseason. A lot of ads on this channel. Did they really just?
1: Yeah, we were in an ad when we got here, and then they came back into the 1 minute open, and then went wife.
2: Oh yeah, tell me about it, Bugs.
1: Went right back.
2: Or I'm sorry, Daffy. My bad.
1: I think I was doing Elmer Fudd there.
2: Wathkowee Wabbit.
1: We're going gator hunting. The wet waiters. Mia Williams leading off today. Kaitlin Terry in the circle.
2: I couldn't tell, but it almost looked like people were clapping. They might just be fanning themselves, but
1: no, I think there was.
2: I think there was people, Florida fans clapping there.
1: I don't know if they were clapping for Mia Williams specifically, but
2: it seemed like it.
1: Well, I could just start the game. In the circle for Florida.
2: That's a way to start.
1: Number 7, as she takes one off the arm, does Mia Williams.
2: Mia Williams did not bite on any questions about Florida. I asked her about what made Keegan Rothrock good, and she responded like she had never played a game with her. They are both in the same class. She clearly hit off of her at some point during her 2 years there, but she responded to my question like, I don't know, I guess I'll find out.
1: Yeah, she was media trained, I think is what they call it, when athletes can be evasive and figure out the right thing to say in a situation like that. Jackie Liss batting second. Do you have the rest of the lineup, just because you can?
2: I actually do. As soon as I close another ad.
1: As Mia Williams and Jackie Liss trying to get it started here for Texas Tech. Now, we're not going to be doing play-by-play here, but we will keep up with the game. But in this segment here, we might as well do some lineups and whatnot.
2: Right after Jackie Liss, batting third, your designated hitter, player Jasmine Burns, followed by third baseman Taylor Pannell, center fielder Mia Davis, right fielder Lauren Allred, Haley Toney at shortstop, and catcher Longi Quiroga. Logan Holloman plays left in the lineup again. He obviously liked what he saw from her last weekend.
1: Yeah, now Spearman has been in the lineup most of the season.
2: Yeah.
1: Since Alana Johnson was hurt.
2: I mean, it's somebody to turn the order over at the bottom of the lineup. You know that's going to make contact, maybe lay down a bunt and just move people over and potentially get on. Maybe a better glove out there as well.
1: And Maya Davis, you said, was hitting.
2: She is batting fifth behind Taylor Pannell. So a little bit down in the lineup, but. Also, if she's there, I mean, I have no problems with Mia Williams batting leadoff.
1: No.
2: But if you have Maya Davis down there and there are people on in front of her, if she can, even if she just lays down a bunt.
1: Right. Or hits it in the gap.
2: Yeah.
1: One of the two.
2: And again, Caitlin Terry starting in the circle. Not a shocker there.
1: After the Mia Williams hit by pitch, a pop-up to short and a pop-up to left. Now has two outs for Rothrock, number 7, in the circle with the stirrups.
2: Are they wearing the football jerseys? I haven't seen the front yet. Nope. Some of the ugliest jerseys.
1: You don't like those?
2: No, absolutely can't stand them.
1: They do just look like the football jerseys coming over. Oh, we got some bugs. We got the...
2: Oh, are those the love bugs?
1: We got the chancla out to slap the bugs off Loggy Caroga there.
2: Heard so much about those.
1: Yeah. That was the press conference question a couple of times. Lots of bugs in Gainesville, apparently.
2: Humidity and whatnot. See, this is tough radio. I mean, I'm kind of locked in. I apologize.
1: I think we all understand here. On the chat line, Bullfighter says, you're a super fan and you don't have the lineup? Man. See, this is what's called Radio Bullfighter. I was opening up to my co-host to be involved.
2: Who had actually opened up Stat Broadcast just moments beforehand and was clicking through ads.
1: Also, if you knew anything about Texas Tech softball, you would know Jerry Glasgow likes to change the lineup every day.
2: Yeah,
1: so no, you don't know the lineup from day to day. You could have assumed it for a large portion in the middle of the season with Maya Davis leading off, but not today.
3: ESPN is having problems with their little score thing because it said they had three outs earlier, and then they took that away, and then they took Maya off first base, but she was still there, and then she went to second, so... Yeah,
2: I think the biggest surprise in this lineup, who walked, was it Pannell? Yeah, I think the biggest surprise here, obviously, is KT not pitching. Or not hitting, right? She's not hitting.
1: Who?
2: Caitlin Terry.
1: She's in the box right now.
2: According to this.
1: Stat Broadcast?
2: Yeah, she's not in the lineup.
1: So who's she pinch hitting for? Who's batting fifth? Maya Davis?
2: Yeah.
1: Interesting.
2: Well, you could just re-enter right away. Maybe she gets this one
1: right,
2: at bat.
1: Right. More after this. 147 The Score. It's the end of the bench.
0: Giving you more than just the score. 100.7 The Score.
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4: 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Make it 15-time Big 12 Coach of the Year for Texas Tech's Wes Kittley. He took home both the men's and women's Big 12 Coach of the Year honors after taking both of the team titles this season. Tech will travel to Fayetteville, Arkansas next week for the NCAA West First Round Championships. The 2026 NCAA Division I Women's Golf Championship starts today with the Texas Tech women's golf team in tow. The field will drop from 30 to 15 after Sunday's third round. Houston Astros taking on the Chicago Cubs today for day baseball at Wrigley Field. Houston looking to start a climb out of the bottom of the West versus a Chicago team that has dropped 5 in a row. Pre-game is at 12:50 on 100.7 The Score. Rangers on the road tonight to start a three-game series with the Angels. Pre-game is at 8 o'clock on Double T 97.3. I'm Jeff McGuire for the Double T Sports Network.
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1: Welcome back. 100.7 The Score is the end of the bench. Caitlin Terry flies out to the wall to end the first, or the top of the first, scoreless. She's now in the circle.
2: I think the old stat broadcast was wrong because it doesn't say that she hit for anybody or anything. It doesn't say in for or anything like that.
1: They just put her in the lineup correctly?
2: Well, but they're still, yeah. They're still, maybe Logan Holloman is not hitting. And maybe.
1: And she's the designated player.
2: And she's
1: the left fielder.
2: Yeah. But, like, Caitlin Terry wasn't in the lineup.
1: Right.
2: It has since refreshed and she's been added into the lineup.
1: Okay.
2: So whoever put it in was like, oh, these are the nine right here.
1: Yeah. They're not ready for Jerry.
2: They're not ready for Caitlin Terry, who also leads the team in batting average.
3: There's a lot of, like you guys mentioned, the bugs or whatever. There's a lot of them by home plate.
1: Oh, yeah, you can see them on the broadcast. Good grief. How do you focus?
2: I'm sure a lot of those bugs meet an untimely end with softballs hitting them. Did you see the Little League softball game earlier this week?
1: No.
2: Randy Johnson 2.0.
1: Killed a bird?
2: Yeah.
1: A Little League pitcher?
2: Like a softball pitcher. It might have been, it was a kid.
1: It was a big softball, though?
2: Well, it was a yellow softball.
1: Right,
2: yeah.
1: Right.
2: But yes, she threw the pitch and a bird flew right in front of it, hit the bird. It did not explode like the previous bird, right, but it hit the ground and it was done.
1: Yeah. Wow. That's got to be low, huh?
2: Yeah. I'm going to go ahead and do that as my low.
1: Let's do some more. Let's get with a high here.
4: Who do you think you are? I am.
1: Hey, Texas Tech softball playing in Florida today.
2: Really?
1: If you didn't know, now you know. As this count is run full, it is the bottom of the first. You can listen to Mark Finkner on 92.3 The Hub as he is calling this game. Texas Tech softball currently 0-0. It's an 11-6 matchup in the Super Regionals. We'll go across the rest of the Super Regionals as they get going today as well. This one also on ESPN2. Let's go with another high.
4: I didn't think of those!
1: I don't particularly love the World Cup or the Beatles or England. But the team roster announcement featuring the Beatles from Team England was pretty cool for the World Cup. I guess it was just everything together. It was a pretty cool vibe. I've not seen Team USA's final roster. Not that I'm going to know a bunch of the names anyways. I guess I'll know one or two.
2: Christian Pulisic, does he still play soccer? Is that how you say it?
1: I don't think that's exactly how you say it. Pulisic?
2: Yeah.
1: I thought it was more of a Pulisic.
2: No.
1: Pulisic?
2: I think so. Ooh, they're slow-mowing the bugs now.
1: Let's go with another high.
4: We love these songs!
1: This is going to make Collier mad, but I saw some funny memes about popcorn buckets. But I'm not going to give you the examples. I'm just going to say that there's funny memes going around about popcorn buckets at movie theaters nowadays.
2: Do I need to go look?
1: If you want to. You just got mad because I was like, this is a great meme format last week. And then you're like, well, you got to give examples. But I'm not going to give you any examples here.
2: Oh, okay. Oh, that's kind of cool.
1: Which one?
2: Ah, you can find yourself.
1: Yeah, I figured that was coming. let's go with...
2: That would be very difficult to get popcorn out of that.
1: Let's go with high.
2: That's some funny use.
4: You like that? You like that?
1: For a scary movie?
2: I don't know.
1: But that's a real one.
2: Really?
1: They're making fun of that one.
2: Yeah.
1: Was what started it.
2: Yeah.
1: Steve Sarkisian took a shot at Texas Tech while discussing how the College Football Playoff Committee factors strength of schedule.
2: Allegedly.
1: That's just the headline. There's a team in our state that plays for another conference that has a schedule. I would argue if I played with our twos and threes, we would go undefeated, and they're going to play in the playoff this year. Now, he does not mention Texas Tech. But you know what happened after he said it? There were headlines about Texas Tech, and everyone's talking about Texas Tech.
2: I even ran it on my show last night.
1: You ran it on your show. On Three had it on there. Wasserman was talking about it. Pete Thamel's tweeting about it. Dellinger's tweeting about it. Brett McMurphy's tweeting about little old Texas Tech. You're one of the big boys now. You're in the conversation. You need to take the next step and do something with the conversation. But you're in the conversation. And it's a nice place to be. It's a nice place to be. And hopefully you stay there.
2: You know what I did like about the whole thing? And I get the one thing that bothers me about this, everybody does it at these things. Yes. Texas Tech does it. Yes. Everybody says things.
1: Your mark did it at Texas Tech's event a couple years ago, and Texas got all mad about it.
2: But you know what this did? And it's not what Steve Sarkisian intended. It got all of these fan bases that are sick and tired about hearing Texas Tech this, Texas Tech that. It got them on Texas Tech's side for once this summer.
1: Yeah.
2: Maybe just one day all summer.
1: Yeah.
2: But
1: then play them.
2: Like Wasserman. Wasserman. Yeah, play them. Everybody started coming out of the woodwork with stats.
1: Brian Davis,
2: who used to work at the University of Texas, was in like
1: long
2: I think
1: time,
2: the president's office.
1: Statement. Yeah. He was like, hey, I understand that Texas Tech has a weak schedule, but this is really weak coming from a program who's not going to play Texas Tech and won't play them.
2: Yeah.
1: So.
2: It kind of backfired on him, and it was somewhat enjoyable.
1: Yeah.
2: Even though, what are coaches, like, I get it. You're talking to the crowd there, though. That's what stinks about the whole situation.
1: I know, and it's quote-unquote private conversation. You should be able to maybe talk up your team without running down other people. But he was trying to talk up his own team. Hey, if we would have stayed in the Big 12, we could have played our twos and threes and still won the conference.
2: And that's what's annoying about it,
1: too. Say that, though.
2: That's the same thing about...
1: Say that.
2: Yeah, that's the same thing about Oklahoma.
1: You didn't for the last 10 years, except for once.
2: You could have stayed in the conference. Same thing with Nebraska. Same thing with A&M. I mean, Colorado finally got it right. Should have never been invited back. But stay in the conference, and you win all the games. And then, you know what? You beat Texas Tech like you did the last time you played them.
1: Yeah. Not in Lubbock.
2: No, not in Lubbock.
1: Do you have any highs or lows?
2: You're already done? Yeah. I'll give you one low real quick.
5: No more bouncing that ball!
2: Florida just scored the first run of the ball game with two outs. Runner on first and second, a base hit to left field. And the Gators take an early 1-0 lead. Caitlin Terry has given up a couple of hits, two hits here in the first inning. And I'm trying to get her name. They're not going to give me her name. Kendall Groves drives in the first run of the ball game. Again, two out, base hit to left field. That's my low.
1: Lucas.
2: You've got Otis. There we go. They got out of the inning.
3: Got to go see Josh Turner last night. He was here in Lubbock at the Buddy Holly. My wife got free tickets through her job, so date night last night at the Buddy Holly to go see Josh Turner.
1: He was in Lubbock last night?
3: Yep.
1: I only heard about one concert last night. Mini Kiss.
2: I heard about that as well. One of my coworkers went during their dinner break to watch Mini Kiss, yes. He goes, hey, that's check funny. Out what I went and watched. And I go, I got something for you. Then I show the picture of the two of us dressed as normal size Kiss.
1: How was Josh Turner?
3: It was good.
1: Did he sing his one song everyone knows?
3: Yep.
2: You know, I asked him, who the heck is Josh Turner? And he told me that. I was like, oh, okay, I know. Yeah. Does he have anything else?
1: Baby, lock the door and turn the lights down low.
2: Did he sing it twice?
1: Did he open it and close it with his one song?
3: I think that was his second to last song.
1: I think he's got more than one song.
3: Yeah.
1: Surely.
3: But it was fun. It was a fun date night.
1: Yeah. I like the Buddy Holly atmosphere. It's nice. The last concert I went there was Jason Isbell.
2: I've only been there for high school or junior high concerts.
1: Yeah.
2: I've never been for a real concert. If anybody wants to give me tickets.
1: I've been to several stand-up events and then that. More after this.
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0: 100.7 The Score. It's the end of the bench. Bullfighter says, well, I've never heard y'all's music. Bullfighter, I guarantee you in the last year, you've listened to my voice more than you've listened to Josh Turner's voice. So sit down, Poppy. Let's see. Yes, tell McGuire not to lock any kids in sheds so we can take the next step. Okay. Yeah, hopefully that doesn't happen. I think concussion protocol is much different than it was in 2009, so I don't think we have any issues there, hopefully.
1: David Collier, the United Football League, about an hour ago, announced their halftime performer for their Super Bowl. You want to guess who their halftime performer for their Super Bowl is?
2: John Party.
1: No.
2: Oh, okay. Is it John Cicada?
1: I remember that.
2: And we've got bugs here, so that's what made me think of it. Completely different bugs, not cicadas. You have anybody that you can think of?
0: I know who it is.
2: Oh, that's unfortunate. Can you give me a genre?
1: Rap.
0: Sure.
2: Rap.
0: Hip-hop, yeah.
1: Yeah.
2: So, hip-hop or rap?
0: Same thing.
2: No, not really.
0: He's a rapper.
2: He's a rapper. Master P. Lil Bow Wow. Trying to go...
0: Similar eras.
1: Yeah.
2: Okay, then I'm tapping out.
0: It's 50 Cent.
1: 50 Cent.
2: Man.
1: Yeah.
2: He's getting around doing the big sporting events, right? Actually, I'm thinking of Nelly anyway. If you would have said Nelly, it would have been funnier. What has 50 Cent done recently that doesn't involve
0: making fun of Diddy
2: coming out during OU's playoff loss to Alabama?
0: The last big thing in sports was the Super Bowl. He hung upside down like a bat.
2: I don't remember that.
0: In Los Angeles a couple years ago.
1: So when is he going to complete the trifecta and perform at the Big 12 championship game at halftime?
0: About the right level of superstar here.
1: Yep.
2: Yeah.
0: Past his prime.

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1: Not that we're doing play-by-play or anything like that, but Texas Tech gets two on, one by base hit, one by error. They get nothing out of it, and Longy Quiroga is your catcher, but she was pinch hit for by Desiree Spearman. So it'll be interesting to see what they do lineup-wise there. Because
0: so you've had four base runners in two innings, zero runs. They've had three base runners in one inning and one run.
1: Correct.
0: 1-0 through 1.5. Heading to the bottom of the second here in Gainesville, Florida.
1: You know, the last they're showing right now, the two national titles won by Florida in 14 and 15. The last time Texas Tech and Florida played was in 2009. They played twice. The Gators played for the national title that year and lost to Washington.
0: 2009.
1: They won the first game like 11-0 in five innings, and then the second game 7-3. They're 4-0 all time against Texas Tech. The other ones came like in the...
0: Was that in the regular season they played twice? Or?
1: Yeah. Okay. Yeah, in two different events. Two different classics.
0: Oh, so
1: yeah.
0: It wasn't back-to-back or anything?
1: No. Yeah, it was like one it was at the beginning of February and one was at the end.
0: Huh.
1: But, that, you know, they've done this with Texas Tech softball forever. They don't play home games at the beginning of the year. They go right. Go all over the place. They may not be playing in the Mary Nutter Classic every single year, but they're in Florida playing multiple
0: Clear
1: tournaments.
0: Water, yeah, Mary all Nutter, stuff, all yeah. these stuff, yeah. It seems like, you know, in March we'll get back home at
1: yeah.
0: some point.
1: Yeah. You have basketball going on. People are going to go watch that. We got to stay in warm weather stuff. I do like these Florida uniforms infinitely better than the football uniforms.
0: I like the football look. I mean, I like these two. I like blue and orange. I've always liked Florida's colors. 3-1 count. It was 3-0. The last three pitches seemingly in the exact same spot. The last one was a strike. At least the last two look similar to me. I will say though, I would not be a good umpire.
1: I would not either.
0: I don't track the ball well.
1: Behind the plate.
0: I don't claim to be a good umpire.
1: Yeah, if you could be an umpire, but you didn't have to be part of the rotation behind the plate, then I would think about.
0: Yeah, I could stand at first and see who lands first. I can track that, but I've tried to umpire for like, not in any official capacity, but like just out there playing.
1: I
0: don't know where that was.
1: I feel like I know. I can tell when something's ridiculously high, but a little off. Yeah, there's no way.
0: Well, it's way easier on TV.
1: Yeah, generally, standing right behind it. Yeah,
0: even though it's a different angle sometimes.
1: I think I would blink every time that ball hit the mitt. Anyway,
0: Terry loses the first hitter of the second inning. On a full count pitch, does get strike one on the next hitter. She's squaring up to bunt. What is another super regional you are looking around for? Obviously, there's one. I'm not trying to lead you into that.
1: Why are you trying to walk me into something that makes people mad?
0: I'm not trying to do that. There's some good matchups out there. I was just trying to go around the world here. Like Nebraska, Oklahoma State, I have some interest in that one.
1: There is some intrigue there. I must admit, I'm not going to lie. I'm looking forward to watching every single one of them. I know that's a lame answer, but I watched Tennessee, Georgia last night. I could probably do without Texas and Arizona State, but with the hope of Arizona State, the one that. And literally every single one of them, because I want to see UCLA hit the softball. Alabama, LSU, just as intriguing because of Alabama.
0: Yeah.
1: Arkansas, Duke, probably the lowest one on the totem pole, but you still have a former Red Raider playing for Arkansas, and I continue to cheer for people that used, just like Bailey Lindenbooth with Georgia, I continue to cheer for those people.
0: If I was power ranking, though, the eight super regionals and Texas Tech Florida was one for me, Duke Arkansas would be eight. That one just doesn't seem, or Tennessee Georgia, that could be eight as well.
1: See,
0: that doesn't seem to have a lot of.
1: But that's your built-in hatred for Tennessee, I think. I mean, Georgia.
0: Oh, I didn't even think about that.
1: Yeah, that didn't see.
0: No. No, there's much more built-in hatred for like a Texas or even the Big 12 teams I care more about. I don't really care about Tennessee. If we were playing them, it would have been awesome.
1: Yeah.
0: But I don't have the Craig Snyder vitriol that a lot of Red Raiders hold near and dear to their hearts. I would love to play them and beat them.
1: Well, yeah.
0: But if I'm not playing them, I don't think about them. So Tennessee, Georgia, probably seven for me. LSU, Alabama would be next. And then the rest of them would be tied for two. I think Oklahoma State, Arizona State, and Texas, Oklahoma State, Nebraska, UCF, UCLA, just because they're all the Big 12 teams. And then obviously Mississippi State, Oklahoma, just because you two.
1: Yeah.
0: Do y'all want to put a bet on that?
1: Nope.
0: Obviously, Lucas would get the juice there, as Oklahoma's probably a favorite. But.
1: I'm just one of those people that likes to watch the teams that I like and not have people talk crap to me about them randomly.
0: Just a friendly wager.
1: No, I'm good.
0: No? A donut or something?
1: Nope.
2: I'll be happy if State wins one.
1: I won't.
0: Terry out of the inning with any more damage. Florida leads 1-0 heading to the third. We'll go to a break. We'll come back more into the bench when we come back.
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2: 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Make it 15-time Big 12 Coach of the Year for Texas Tech's Wes Kittley. He took home both the men's and women's Big 12 Coach of the Year honors after taking both of the team titles this season. Tech will travel to Fayetteville, Arkansas next week for the NCAA West First Round Championship. The 2026 NCAA Division I Women's Golf Championship starts today with the Texas Tech women's golf team in tow. The field will drop from 30 to 15 after Sunday's third round. San Antonio Spurs and Oklahoma City Thunder play Game 3 tonight when they meet up in San Antonio. Series is knotted up at 1. Tip-off is at 7:30. And former Red Raider pitcher Davis Martin on the bump tonight, looking for win number 7 on the year when the White Sox face the Giants on the road. First pitch is at 9:15. 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I'm Jeff McGuire for the Double T Sports Network.
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0: Welcome back. Jackie List base hit erased by a Florida double play. Two outs here in the top of the third. No review necessary there with the double play. Bullfighter says, are you a better lifelong softball fan or umpire? Better softball fan. I would be a bad behind-the-plate umpire. I guarantee you.
1: Yeah, no doubt about it. Not you, me.
0: I'm a great umpire heckler. I don't mind saying that. But I'm man enough to admit that I would heckle myself if I was umpiring. Much easier to see the strike zone from the front. Oh, an infield.
1: An infield out? An
0: infield out.
1: Way to go.
0: Oh, man. Two hits for the Red Raiders. Zero runs. Two hits for the Florida Gators. One run. They do have an error as well. You've had base runners
1: in each inning.
0: In each inning, or at least a base runner in each inning. You'd won there. You've not bought anybody across. But it doesn't seem like when you've struggled with pitchers in previous games where you just look lost at some point. You haven't looked lost at all today. You're putting together some good at-bats. Just hadn't seen any go through yet. David Collier, there was a big piece of news this morning that we have not talked about yet.
1: There was.
0: Tim Tadlock via Don Williams and some of his reporting. Officially back for 2027. I didn't think it was... I certainly thought that Tim Tadlock was going to be back.
1: Yes.
0: There's been some national questioning of what's going to be different next year, if there's going to be more staff changes or otherwise. I think we've already seen the major difference, which is the scholarship application. Going from 11.7 to 34.
1: 30, yeah.
0: Full scholarships, full QB1 scholarships, as Tim Tadlock said. But this via Don Williams, via tech official, via Kirby Hillcutt. Is that what we're...
1: Kirby Hutt told a Texas Tech official that Tim Tadlock would be back.
0: And that tech official...
1: Relayed that to Don.
0: Or Don...
1: Don, yes. Yeah. Don asked about
0: Don,
1: it, yes.
0: I would assume Don got the information.
1: Yeah, I was about to say, I doubt that they were calling Don and saying, hey, just...
0: Hey, Kirby, by the way,
1: was,
0: Don.
1: We were having coffee this morning, and Kirby wanted me to text you and let you know.
0: Yeah. Put a little more respect on Don Williams' name right there, David.
1: Well, I gave him credit.
0: Just kidding. No surprise to me. No surprise to me.
1: I had asked somebody else that I thought might have an inkling of what was going on and basically got not even on my radar. As in, not worried about it.
0: Right.
1: Not,
0: I don't care.
1: Yes.
0: Yeah, obviously, hadn't even checked in because it's not a question.
1: Yeah. Part of the reason I didn't bother to call and ask after their loss was...
0: Right.
1: It's like... For the same exact reason you said, and we've said for months now, even though much to the chagrin of certainly the Twitter sphere and some on the chat line... When you've taken a program to the College World Series multiple times with 11.7 and clearly have had statistically your three worst at least finishes in Big 12, but you've done it with 11.7 and you're getting that bump in scholarships, that person probably deserves at least 1 year of bringing in as many players as he possibly can to turn things around. And it's not like he doesn't know. He said in the postgame press conference after their loss to BYU, we need pitchers like we used to have around here. A guy that was going to attack the strike zone early, and you knew you better be ready to swing on the first pitch or you were going to be behind. It's not like he forgot how to coach.
0: Yeah.
1: And I get it. Everybody's like, well, we didn't say he didn't know how to coach. He just doesn't want to pay for players. Well, I think...
0: We've heard him speak on that, too.
1: Yeah. Either he's going to do that now... Or I think he probably knows what is going to happen in the future. I mean, he's not a dumb individual.
0: In that Don Williams reporting, now we don't have the number for this year, but in that Don Williams reporting, the technical worst season, right? Was the most expensive roster.
1: I didn't see that, but this year was his worst finish in the Big 12, and I'm guessing
0: this is the worst finish, but last year you're underwater. Yeah. Mostly because of the non-conference.
1: Yes, but you had a better conference record last year than you did this year.
0: Right. But I guess what I'm saying is you played a tougher schedule last year too.
1: Without a doubt.
0: But you put like twice as much money into it or more from one year to the next, from a postseason appearance to a non-postseason appearance. So I don't know that it's all – money is not a magical cure. Like you need to go – It needs to be. There are things that Tim Tadlock and his staff need to improve, is what I'm saying. Yes.
1: Yes. 100%.
0: It's not just the money, it's also money. And I think Tim Tadlock knows that too. I was really impressed with one of his last press conferences, even before the Big 12 tournament, where he had those frank conversations as well. I think him and Don basically just had an interview there for a minute. He knows, and nobody wants to turn this program around more than him.
1: So, yeah,
0: I mean, so I'm excited for him to get the opportunity to do it.
1: This is kind of, I mean, I don't know that he necessarily cares about legacy stuff, but this kind of legacy stuff at this point, he needs to. Yeah. I'm not saying repair, but there's a lot of people that have doubted him over the last 2 years.
0: 100%.
1: So maybe not legacy, but just prove the doubters wrong more than anything.
0: I think Tim Tadlock will be remembered well 10, 20 years from now, because you're going to look back and say, yeah, those trips to Omaha. But certainly in the near future, he could do a lot of reparations on repairments. Repairments?
1: Repairments, I think.
0: A lot of repairing to his...
1: I think the reparation, that's definitely closer. Thing. Is it not... I don't know. Let's go to dictionary.com.
0: I think that's a different thing.
1: Today's segment, dictionary.com, brought to you by Bullfighter.
0: Yeah.
1: He owes us so much money.
0: Hey, in the next hour, we'll have Ask the Benchwarmers at 11:45. At 11:15, we may or may not have a secret winning word. And at 11:30, you know what? We're teammates here. And sometimes, what a snag from Taylor Pannell. Good grief. Hot shot to third, and she's got the glove. We're teammates around here, David Collier, and when one of our teammates maybe fails or doesn't quite live up to their own expectations, we can pick them up. So we're going to do some bold statements of proclamation at 11:30, and we'll get that done for the boys. Don't want to let that go. And certainly for the audience. I know Bullfighter was pretty upset he didn't hear it on the morning draft today. Bobby Hot Dogs as well. And any of the other listeners.
1: I think Bobby Hot Dogs is just sitting in silence right now, wondering when he's going to hear another bold statement of proclamation.
0: Well, 11:30. We'll do it for you. And we'll also, again, have that secret winning word. We might have already said it today a couple of times. It's May 22nd.
1: Keep listening.
0: Keep listening. We'll tell you which one it was. Hour number three after this.

0: Why? Why take a chance? Why risk a mistake? Why say something? We all have reasons why we choose to ignore the things that give us pause, that seem out of place, that don't feel right. The word why can either paralyze us or empower us to stand up and protect what we love. So if you see something, why do you say something?
1: I see safe for my family.
2: I see safe for my friends.
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0: We all have something worth protecting. 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So protect your everyday. 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
6: 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Make it 15-time Big 12 Coach of the Year for Texas Tech's Wes Kittley. He took home both the men's and women's Big 12 Coach of the Year honors after taking both of the team titles this season. Tech will travel to Fayetteville, Arkansas next week for the NCAA West First Round Championships. The 2026 NCAA Division I Women's Golf Championship starts today with the Texas Tech women's golf team in tow. The field will drop from 30 to 15 after Sunday's third round. Houston Astros taking on the Chicago Cubs today for day baseball at Wrigley Field. Houston looking to start a climb out of the bottom of the West versus a Chicago team that has dropped 5 in a row. Pre-game is at 12:50 on 100.7 The Score. Rangers on the road tonight to start a 3-game series with the Angels. Pre-game is at 8 o'clock on Double T 97.3. I'm Jeff McGuire for the Double T Sports Network.
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1: Welcome back. Runner on, one out here in the top of the fourth. Lauren Allred, 2-2 after a foul ball. Texas Tech. Well, that was the wrong stat. So Texas Tech scored 10-plus runs in all three of the regional games. They averaged more than 10, but they did not score 10 in every game.
2: Yeah, they did.
1: Of the NCAA regionals?
2: 10-3, 10-9, 14-2.
1: Oh, you won by 7.
2: Yeah.
1: That's right. My bad. My bad.
2: You're bad, man.
1: My bad. I thought you scored 7, but you won by 7. That's right.
2: You were going to run roll, and then you didn't. Oh, where was that one going?
1: So Caitlin Terry steals second. Let's take a look live here as we go into the game. Lauren Allred at bat, Caitlin Terry at second. We'll have some opportunity here. Florida leading by 1-0. Oh, that was a fielder's choice. My bad.
2: No, it was just it's stolen
1: base.
2: Oh, it
1: was a strikeout. It was a strikeout.
2: Oh, she struck
1: attempted
2: out.
1: Attempted throw him out is what it was. Okay. So Haley Toney at bat now.
2: So we do have two outs, but a runner in scoring position.
1: Two outs, runner at second. This is the super regional action.
3: Run driven in. She smoked that, and the leadoff error comes home to roost. And don't undervalue the stolen base there to get KT to second. Here's Longy Quiroga. Longy 375, 11 homers, 31 driven in. It's Longy last weekend. Some pitch hitting duty. Oh, she did get one start. Her first start behind the plate today. Pitch a strike. And it's 0-1. It's Longy 0-2. I'll take it back. I'm sorry. Longy did start the Sunday game. My apologies there. 0-1 here to Quiroga. It's the pitch to her. Right-handed hitting catcher takes a strike. Now in the hole at no balls and two strikes. It's Toney at second in this 1-1 game now here in the fourth. It's Longy. Longing for a good one to hit. Instead, she almost gets hit on that one down and in. Florida fans want a strike. Almost hit her. It's a ball and two strikes. Longy Quiroga, junior out of Los Angeles, the Cal transfer. Tied at 1 with Toney at second. Pitch down low. Good eye by Longy. And it's 2 balls and 2 strikes. The outfield play, Quiroga straight up all around. It's the wind by Rothrock. 2-2 to Quiroga. Down and in. Full count. 3-2. Quiroga definitely got some pop. Her last hit was a walk-off homer in that win against Iowa State in game one of that series. Swung on past the shortstop off the glove of Cahalen in the left. The Tech's going to have the lead. Quiroga going for 2. Slide. She's saved. Texas Tech has taken the lead here at 2-1. Back-to-back doubles. Is there going to score that? A double, not an error on Cahalen. She did smoke it. For Longy, her 32nd. run batted in, and now some two-out magic here for the Red Raiders to get a 2-1 lead.
1: Since March 27th, as obviously she wasn't in action much in between there and then, but took a couple of walks in the regionals, finally gets her first base hit off the glove. Well, they might have called that an error.
2: They ended up calling it a base hit. No, okay, no error.
1: Good.
2: She got very close there. We're watching the replay on television. She was dancing on second, and the shortstop had the glove on her the whole time.
1: Yeah, kept her feet on the bags.
2: Watch right here, right? Yeah, I guess she does. But this
1: That's a pretty good dance. If you want to listen to Mark Fingner, he is live on 92.3 The Hub. We will try to take it in a little bit more. This inning will continue. Two outs, another visit at the mound for Rothrock?
2: Rothrock.
1: Rothrock. That's a strange name. I almost said Ragnarok.
2: You know, we talked about this earlier. Ragnarok, yes. That would have been... That's a little more interesting,
1: yeah,
2: I think,
1: Ragnarok,
2: actually.
1: Yeah, Ragnarok would be awesome.
2: We talked earlier about how last year's team came up with big hits when they needed to. One of the players that did that last year on a regular basis in the postseason, Haley Toney, we joined it in progress, but that's how they tied the ball game. She had a double down the right field line just past the first baseman that scored Caitlin Terry from second. But you get that from the now sophomore and team captain to tie the ball game up and keep this inning going with two outs.
1: So two outs, runner on second as...

0: Haley Toney scores from second on the Quiroga hit to make it 2-1. Mia Williams at the dish now. We will certainly take another break here in a second. We'll be back at 11:15. We'll give you that secret word. We might check back into the game depending on what's going on. Certainly if Texas Tech is still hitting in 6 minutes, that would be awesome.
1: Yeah.
0: we'll tune back in. But you've had some two-out magic here from Texas Tech. And if you're looking at it, maybe it is a little bit of an opportunity.
1: No, that shortstop is struggling.
0: So that's off the third baseman's glove, off the shortstop's glove. And we have another runner at second, and it's 3-1 with Mia Williams. More action there. And Jackie Liss steps up to the plate.
1: I don't think that third baseman touched that.
0: Hey,
1: it was slightly tipped. Yep.
0: When we come back after this break, you might want to remember Liss on DoubleTSportsNetwork.com. All right, we will continue on after this. Mia Williams doing the dance now on second base. Team seems to be having a little fun here. A little two-out magic. Three runs have scored with two outs. It's 3-1. Texas Tech still batting. We'll take a break. Come back after this. 100.7 The Score. It's the end of the bench.

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2: Chopper down to third. Townsend picks, throws. Do they get her? No! She was late, and that will do it. The fielder's choice. They don't get anybody at the plate, and Texas Tech has swept the BYU Cougars.
1: 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Make it 15-time Big 12 Coach of the Year for Texas Tech's Wes Kittley. He took home both the men's and women's Big 12 Coach of the Year honors after taking both of the team titles this season. Tech will travel to Fayetteville, Arkansas next week for the NCAA West First Round Championships. The 2026 NCAA Division I Women's Golf Championship starts today with the Texas Tech women's golf team in tow. The field will drop from 30 to 15 after Sunday's third round. San Antonio Spurs and Oklahoma City Thunder play Game 3 tonight when they meet up in San Antonio. Series is knotted up at 1. Tip-off is at 7:30. And former Red Raider pitcher Davis Martin on the bump tonight, looking for win number 7 on the year when the White Sox face the Giants on the road. First pitch is at 9:15. 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I'm Jeff McGuire for the Double T Sports Network.
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0: 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The winning word today, May 22nd, Friday. Liss. Jackie Liss walked in the bottom of the fourth. Liss.
1: That's our secret word of the day!
0: It was the top of the fourth. It's the bottom of the fourth now. No on, no outs. Full count for Caitlin Terry. We just had the Jerry Glasgow interview, and now he's coming out to talk to Caitlin Terry.
2: And Nigel was warming up.
0: In the circle. He did mention that she could come in to close today. She could pitch tomorrow. The preference is, I think, for Jerry to just win it in two.
2: Yeah, I would
0: that
2: think
0: that seemed
2: so.
0: To be his, that she could pitch 2 days in a row, no problem. Pitch tomorrow, and then... if Nigel does close today, I would assume Caitlin Terry would start game three.
2: Yeah.
0: In some sort. Or you give Samantha Lincoln a chance in the first couple of innings.
2: Nope.
0: No?
2: No. Sorry.
0: I mean, I would also have Caitlin Terry out there.
2: Yeah.
0: There's a strikeout at the knees after Jerry told her what to do. Hey, throw a strike here.
2: We don't need to be walking people and get them on base.
0: Don't have a leadoff walk here. Great frame by Loggy Caroga, by the way. I mean, that's obviously a strike at the knees, but
2: just helped
0: she brought
2: it up a little bit.
0: The Houston Astros will play today as Taylor Pannell makes a sparkling play at third, two outs in the inning. 12:50 Astros-Cubs. Liberty Baseball. 100.7 the score. You'll have Jeff and Jamie lead you all the way into the Astros on the bottom line. And then at 6 o'clock, Liberty and Brock, game one. They'll play one or two tomorrow, depending. You'll have another Texas Tech softball game starting at 11 o'clock tomorrow, 11:30 first pitch on ABC. 11 a.m. pregame on 92.3 The Hub, as you can listen to Mark Finkner. It's the bottom of the fourth here. No home runs for Texas Tech. How many... You can touch them all as do we get this week.
2: I was going to save that for my bold statement of proclamation.
0: Well, we can save it. We can do that in the next segment?
2: No, that's fine. I can just give you randomly.
0: Well, you can give your real prediction then your bold prediction later
2: on. Oh, that's true. I will go with... I don't think there's going to be many options. There's only going to be... How many we got here? We got three more innings here. So I've got a max of seven innings left in me. I will go with three. You can touch them all.
0: That's funny. I was thinking three. And I think that'd be a good weekend. Certainly.
2: It'd give you 131 on the season.
0: The swamp, the elevation, the...
2: Lack of elevation.
0: Right. Well, the sea level.
2: All those bugs. Another walk issued.
0: Another walk issued with two outs.
2: Two outs.
0: One on, 61 pitches. Glasgow looks sick.
2: He does look frustrated.
0: Just physically ill there on the back end. McClellan at the plate against Caitlin Terry here.
2: Hey, you know what else is going on tonight?
0: The Texas Longhorns and Arizona State softball game?
2: No, the Chicago White Sox take on the San Francisco Giants. So there's a potential of not one, but two.
0: Yeah, we could have Martin Killian.
2: Martin Killian on the mound at the same time. Well, not at the same time.
0: Not the same time.
2: That would be awesome. That's the kind of pitch that Tim Tadlock is talking about right there. You know, back in the day, we had Killian and Martin throw it at the same time, and nobody knew which ball to swing at.
0: But you could have like a seventh inning where Davis Martin is still in the game and Killian enters.
2: Yeah.
0: Kind of thing. That'd be pretty sweet. You know, Caleb Killian, I've not looked at his stats in the last week, but he's started well. Let's see here.
2: 1-2, 253 ERA in 20 games. Two saves. Sorry to beat you to it.
0: That's okay. So still a decent start. Not quite as crisp as he was to begin. I was just thinking if you're looking at potential All-Stars with the Red Raiders right now, it's Young and Davis Martin, obviously. But if you're just trying to see who else may or may not, Caleb Killian would be maybe the next name you're talking about with the Giants. You don't have many middle relievers going into the All-Star game.
2: Yeah, that would probably be the extent of it, though. I don't know that that's going to get you the invitation. No.
0: I was just trying to find a third.
2: Yeah.
0: Be pretty cool.
2: I like Caleb Killian.
0: Yeah. When we had Josh Young and Braxton Fulford take at bats in the ninth inning the other day in Denver.
2: Yeah.
0: Little known town in Colorado where the Rockies play.
2: Is that where they play?
0: If you're familiar. You familiar with Denver, Colorado?
2: I am. I would be surprised if it was any other location that the Colorado Rockies played.
0: Do you know the
2: Fort Collins Rockies?
0: The Pueblo. Did you know that the Rockies were the closest Power Four team, Major Four sports team to
2: Lubbock,
0: South Dakota?
2: No. I was not aware of that, but that wouldn't surprise me too much, because what else is up there?
0: I saw that in a trivia the other day. It wasn't necessarily South Dakota, it was to the Mount Rushmore.
2: Oh, okay.
0: The closest major four professional sports venue to Mount Rushmore.
2: I might have gone with Minnesota.
0: Maybe? That's what I would have said.
2: Yeah.
0: Apparently it's the Rockies.
2: How close are the Battlehawks? I guess the Battlehawks, so that's not a major.
0: Yeah, they're not major four. Yeah. They might soon be if 50 Cent is performing at the UFL Bowl. What do they call that? The United Bowl? The United Bowl. You know, the Renegades look like a team that might be playing for the United Bowl early in the year. They've cooled off quite a bit. It could be our DC Defenders, though, with Ezekanma.
2: I remove myself from. Why are we? Oh, are we just checking
0: in? We got to check in to okay, Duke, Arkansas. Scared. Duke up 1-0 after a home run.
2: After the retirement of their head coach and they won a title, I stopped following the. Well, it was more of the move to Dallas. Or what are they called now? Because they used to just be the Arlington Renegades or something like that.
0: I think they call them the Dallas Renegades, yeah.
2: Yeah,
0: but they're still in Choctaw, right?
2: Yeah, I believe so. But there was a change of, and it just maybe the head coaching change.
0: Well, Rick Neuheisel, not quite as close to your heart.
2: No, not really. Former Colorado coach.
0: Yeah. What's his son up to now? Didn't he get a new job?
2: Did he?
0: I don't think they kept him at UCLA. Because the James Madison guy went to UCLA.
2: Yeah. I don't even know what his son's name is.
0: Coach Neuheisel.
2: Spell Neuheisel for me.
0: Neuheisel.
2: Hey, you got it. Too bad it brings up Rick.
0: Bang.
2: With a little Johnny Neuheisel.
0: What's it start with? John? Johnny?
2: Jerry.
0: Jerry. I knew it started with a J.
2: Little Jerry Neuheisel is currently a former coach. Oh, no, he's serving as a quarterback's coach for Northwestern.
0: Northwestern.
2: Looks like a Northwestern guy.
0: More after this.
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1: .7 The Score. It is the end of the bench now. 6-1, top of the fifth after a pitching change. You get a couple of runners on, and Lauren Allred clears the bags with a shot to the scoreboard. Lawrence Skuvenick having a good time there in the crowd. The ESPN cameras have not found Jason Williams yet. That is a massive Ryobi fan right there. No free ads. Did you see that?
2: Nope.
1: You're familiar with the brand Ryobi?
2: It sounds familiar.
1: The big drills.
2: Yep.
1: The drill battery.
2: Mm-hmm.
1: It's a fan with that big battery in the base of it.
2: Yeah.
1: I thought it was right behind home plate, but I don't see it anymore. The angle made it look like it was right behind home plate. All right. Let's get to some bold predictions, bold proclamations here. I'll be speaking for Jamie Lent. David Collier will give his bold predictions for Chuck Hines.
2: How many do we do?
1: Three.
2: Oh, boy.
1: It's three, right?
2: I have no idea.
1: I think it's three.
2: You think I listened to that show?
1: Maybe it's two. Is it two and then there's six total? Yeah, we'll give three. Why not? And then Jeff can cut them up however he wants to. All right, David, why don't you start for Chuck?
2: Did we just go?
1: Say, I'm Chuck Hines, and here's my bold predictions.
2: Hey, I'm Chuck Hines, and here are my bold predictions. We'll start with the Texas Tech softball bats. I predict that the Red Raiders on Saturday will hit back to back to back to back to back home runs and clinch a World Series in run rule fashion over the Florida Gators.
1: I love that. Was that five?
2: I believe it was five. I'm not good at math. I think it was Arkansas, actually.
1: Hopefully they can dodge some lightning while they're at it. All right, I'm Jamie Lent, and my first bold prediction. Similarly, we're going to go to the softball world, and you're going to have, against the Florida Gators, Nidri Kennedy's second perfect game, and she will also have an extra base hit as a pinch hitter in the game. Lucas says, Jeff McGuire, would you like to give a couple too?
2: Or we can I guess he's doing it.
1: So yeah, Jeff has his own. Okay. All right, we can go ahead.
2: Man, you took my pitching one. This is how they do this, right? I'm Chuck Hines, and I don't know three pitchers on the softball team, but I'm predicting that Sam Lincoln will pitch two innings this weekend in Gainesville. That's bold, by the way. As a softball fan, Chuck Hines, I'm saying that's bold.
1: Loggy Quiroga with another home run in this inning for the Red Raiders. It's now 7-1. I'm Jamie Lent, Texas Tech baseball aficionado. By the time we return on Monday,

0: Texas Tech will have announcements from Jesse Rusnick that they will run it back, and Jackson Burns that he will run it back, and that Lincoln Garcia will enter the transfer portal. We'll get all that by Monday, and in conjunction with the two announcements of the big returners, you'll have some sort of NIL commitment announcement by Monday for Texas Tech baseball. Some plan of action.
1: All right. I'm going to play that card again, and you stole exactly what I was going with, but that's what makes it so bold. My third bold statement of proclamation as Chuck Hines: I will not complain about anything NFL schedule related over the weekend or Monday morning, because we're not on Monday morning. I didn't have anything else. You took my baseball stuff, so.
0: Yeah, well, we'll come back Tuesday and do this.
1: I don't know how they come up with these things.
0: Well, I think they just do the two.
1: Oh, I thought you said three.
0: Well, I think there's six total.
1: Okay. Well, we just did two.
0: Yeah.
1: I mean, those were pretty bold, right?
0: Yeah. Oh, yeah.
1: Perfect games, back to back to back to back.
0: You just kept going.
1: You were daring me with your look.
0: I was shocked and awed.
1: I said, it's bold, right? I mean, we came pretty close there in the last inning, didn't we?
0: After the two home runs, another pitching change. Oxley coming in for Miller. So it's still the top of the fifth, two outs. It's 7-1 for Texas Tech softball. We'll have asked the benchwarmers when we come back. We have golf going on. At last look, the golf team, the women's golf team in the NCAA tournament was up to fifth. Is that true, David?
1: Well, I would love to tell you that answer, but my computer continues to crash.
0: Well, at last look, I think they were sixth, fifth, or sixth. They were eighth earlier.
1: I think they were sixth.
0: Up to fifth or sixth. We can take a look again. That was Loggy Quiroga, by the way, with the home run. She had ended up on second base in her last base hit, but she has back-to-back RBIs now. And after not logging a hit since March 27th, she's got back-to-back hits. And after the pitching change, Mia Williams now on the bases with a hit by pitch, her second of the day. Do we have a golf update?
1: You probably don't want it, but nevertheless, currently tied for 24th at 1 over par, Texas Tech.
0: Now, this is in the first nine.
1: Round.
0: First
1: yeah.
0: nine,
1: oh, yeah,
0: first
1: they,
0: round.
1: Yes, they're still in the first nine.
0: So there could be some back and forth here a little bit.
1: Yes, the two leaders currently from the Big 12 Conference, Oklahoma State and Arizona, both 6 under par, and they have made the turn. So they played a little more at this point.
0: Have we had the Big 10 meetings and a lot of news coming out of the Big 10 meetings about Petiti? And the SEC meetings are coming up. The Georgia president yesterday saying that, throwing fuel on the fire, that he does think that the SEC could just do their own thing and make all the money in the world and not have to worry about anyone else. Lane Kiffin on Pardon My Take out there saying, you know, the Big Ten's only winning national championships right now because the SEC's so beat up by the time we get to the playoffs, and the Big Ten only has to play three tough games, and so they're healthier and fresher at the end of the season. And then obviously Sark yesterday saying Texas, well, some school in Texas that's not in the SEC is going to play an easy schedule and be fresh for the playoff, and that's the only reason they're making the playoff. The Big 12 meetings are also coming up. The SEC meetings are going to meet in Destin, Florida. The Big 12 meetings are coming up in Frisco, Texas. Do you think we'll have much, flames from your mark? What can the Big 12 do to keep pace here with the information cycle? I don't know that there's much that they can do.
1: Yeah, I don't know what it would be.
0: What kind of inflammatory? I mean, obviously you could come out for the 2014 playoff, but that wouldn't be a shock to anybody. And
1: no.
0: I don't know it doesn't carry as much weight as Petiti.
1: Yeah, I don't think you're just reiterating what everybody else once besides the SEC?
0: Apparently we'll have some women's basketball, men's basketball, Big 12 football options. You'll have an opportunity for Joey McGuire, Rich Rodriguez, and Scott Draper to speak to some Big 12 leadership and the media. And then on Friday, you'll have Kansas State President Richard Linton and Brett Yormark talking to the media. But those meetings will go from Wednesday through Friday next week. So if you're looking for Big 12 news.
1: Yeah. Nothing going on for Texas Tech next week anyway. At least it doesn't seem like it.
0: Yeah, nothing 7-1. 7-1, game one. Certainly an opportunity here. That inning did end finally, so you'll have the bottom of the sixth, bottom of the fifth when we come back.
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4: Red Raider quarterback Brendan Sorsby's lawyers have filed an injunction to try to make Sorsby immediately eligible to play.
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5: Nidri Kennedy and Caitlin Terry were both named to the first team, while Mia Williams and Maya Davis were named to the second team.
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6: With your Double T Network Sports Center, I'm Ben Poorman. Texas Tech track and field coach Wes Kitley has garnered Big 12 Coach of the Year accolades. This is his eighth straight Coach of the Year honor and the 15th total in his career. Kitley and the Texas Tech track and field team are bound for Fayetteville, Arkansas for the NCAA West First Round Championships next week.
15: The pitch hit past the shortstop, Tovar, and out into left. Foscue scores. Osuna, a big turnaround third. Corey Ragsdale with the stop sign out. The throw from Johnston misses the cutoff man, so Osuna gets back to third, but for Young, it's an RBI single.
6: The Texas Rangers embark on their first series with the Angels this season. The Rangers are 24-25 on the year, 13-15 in road games, and have the fifth best team ERA in Major League Baseball at 3.52. First pitch from Anaheim is tonight at 8 o'clock, and you'll be able to listen to the game on Double T 97.3. The Houston Astros travel to the Windy City to face a Cubs squad on a five-game skid. kid. Game 1 first pitch from Wrigley Field is at 1:20. 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In the NBA, the San Antonio Spurs look to bounce back in the Western Conference Finals Series with the reigning champions Oklahoma City Thunder. The Spurs and Thunder are knotted up at a game apiece. Tip-off for Game 3 in San Antonio is tonight at 7:30. I'm Ben Poorman for the Double T Sports Network.
2: If the Express is a pitcher to you and not a train, you've come to the right place. This is 100.7 The Score. Game on, Lubbock. Do you have a question you couldn't possibly ask anyone else? Are you in a philosophical conundrum of existential crisis? Do you need to know what to eat for lunch? Hit us up with your questions on the Yates Flooring Center chat line. It's

0: Welcome back. After an error, we have the Jerry Glasgow comedy minute in the circle, it looks like. You know, up 7-1 in the bottom of the fifth. You have a hard base hit to second base. Mia Williams can't grab it. That's a hit. But then you have the runner going to second because Mia Williams is not picking up the ball fast enough. But you go out there, keep it light, keep it lighthearted, and try not to get tight here, though. That swing is going to go deep. 7-3. I was watching on the stat broadcast. I was just...
1: Yeah. I thought that was genuine.
0: No, I knew.
1: You knew it. I knew it happened, too. But.
0: So that's Ava Brown, the first baseman. Also a pitcher.
2: I thought she
0: has not pitched today, and there's back-to-back home runs. Now 7-4. Florida trails in the bottom of the fifth.
2: You're ahead of me on the old stat broadcast. So mine still says 7-3.
0: We'll see what happens here, as that one was deep. We haven't seen the second home run, the back-to-back home run. Yeah. Hopefully it's not the back-to-back-to-back-to-back.
2: You're about to see it. It's first pitch.
0: You predicted. That is into the seats. Oh, almost saved by Logan Holloman. That's number 44, Thomas. Still two outs in this inning. There was two outs with the base hit to first that got to second on the... They didn't call it an error, but on the error. I don't want to be spoiling here if you are trying to listen, but there's another extra base hit coming as Caitlin Terry getting touched up here in the bottom of the fifth after a big inning for the Red Raiders offense.
2: Oh, if they're watching and listening to us at the same time, I was about to say, yeah. I hate to break it to you, but if they're listening right now, they already know happened, and they're not listening to us.
0: If they're listening and listening to us.
2: If you're multitasking and listening to Mark Finkner call this and listening to us at the same time, that is amazing.
0: I don't predict many people are doing that. It is Ask the Benchwarmers. We do have a question here. You two lifelong softball bozos, I'll let you guess who that's from, are going to as many games as you can. Where would you want to watch a bunch of softball games? What professional venues would hold the best softball tournament? Consider the best city. Well, I'd like to go to Oklahoma City. I'd like to go and watch the College World Series where it is already. You've been several times, or at least once. You're going
2: for 2 weeks
0: this year if you've, you know, if you can keep this lead or win the next two, whatever it happens to be. I don't want to jinx anything.
2: Yeah.
0: But I think you just start to see, you know, what sports cities do you want to be in, period. Where would you want to go host a bunch of softball games?
2: I'm trying to think, you know, who did this recently? Not like the banana ball thing, but somebody did this. Didn't Stanford have a game in their football stadium or something like that within the last year to, you know, have the largest?
0: Nebraska.
2: Maybe it was Nebraska.
0: Did the volleyball in the football stadium. I think Penn State has done some volleyball outside.
2: I saw an interview with Patty Gasso within the last 2 weeks where she said she couldn't let the cat out of the bag, but there was something planned and she wouldn't budge. But I was thinking maybe like the Cotton Bowl or something like that. They're trying to break a record of how many people are watching a game, and if they would do that with OU or Texas, or maybe, to be honest with you, if they could figure out a way to have Texas Tech and Oklahoma play at the Cotton Bowl, you know, since OU and Texas play conference games anyway, maybe.
0: If you could do some sort of round robin with three of the best, like, let's call it the Shriners Classic, like the in Arlington. Mm-hmm. If you could get that together somewhere at some big football venue, but it's Texas, Oklahoma, and A&M versus name your three, Oklahoma State, Texas Tech, and whoever.
2: Anybody,
0: Whatever, Nebraska. Or if you want to bring in another Big 12 team, all in. All in. I don't care where you do it. That'd be awesome.
2: Yeah, but in a football stadium.
0: Yeah, in some football stadium. Mm-hmm. Or even if it was like at Globe Life and you built the extra fence there. I don't love the dirt behind the dirt, but you know what I mean.
2: I don't want to watch anything in Globe Life.
0: Wrigley, whatever it is.
2: Yeah, I'd go with, yeah.
0: But you want it more centralized. The Cotton Bowl is a good idea. The Cotton Bowl is a good idea.
2: Just so there's an opportunity for the spectacle of it more than anything, so you're not in a regular venue. Sorry. By all means, if somebody knows the Globe Life family, like they know the Holly family, they said, and you want to get me tickets to Rangers games, I'm not going to turn them down. I just don't really enjoy it as a place to watch
0: baseball. Did you get a ticket hookup on the...
2: Earlier, somebody said that they knew the Holly family and get me tickets.
0: Oh, heck yeah.
2: Yeah.
0: Who's coming up you want to see?
2: I'll have to look.
0: There's a lady comedian, a comedian.
2: Paula Poundstone?
0: I don't know.
2: I'm trying to think of other ladies. Oh, I don't know.
0: The SNL writer, Paula Poundstone? Is that who that is?
2: She used to be a comedian a long time ago.
0: I think she was an SNL writer for a long time.
2: Yeah. I don't know if that was like, that's a PC person to say these days, but the only other one I could think of was Ellen DeGeneres right off the top of my head. And that was one that you probably want to avoid as well.
0: No, but I've seen this lady on Instagram a million times. I don't know how long she's been planning to come to Lubbock, but she's like just added a third show I saw last night. I've never heard of her before, but it seems like I've seen her for a month straight and she's just been talking about coming to Lubbock.
2: Yeah, I can't say that I know.
0: A really slow southern accent.
2: Jazzy Burns single.
0: Jazzy Burns single. You're trying to get some runs back after giving up three runs in the bottom of the fifth. 7-4 leading.
2: I would pinch runner here. I'm going with number three, Michaela Garcia. Money, you want to bet?
0: Or Holloman.
2: Well, Holloman's in the game.
0: They were putting some strange things together the other day.
2: Come on.
3: Leanne Morgan.
0: All right.
3: No, I'm asking the comedian.
0: Oh, yes.
3: Yeah.
0: I was like, I hadn't heard her.
3: No, I'm still back on the conversation.
0: I was like, oh, I thought I was a softball fan, but I haven't heard of her before. I was just going to go with it. Yes.
3: I'll lock in.
0: Yes, starts with an L. Yes.
3: Yes. Leanne Morgan.
0: Does she have a slow southern drawl?
3: Yeah, that's her.
0: Yeah, that's her. So apparently she's coming. Would you like to go see her, maybe? That's just the only thing I've seen coming up at the Buddy Holly.
2: What's her name again?
0: Leanne
3: Morgan.
2: Is that like traditional Leanne? Like Leanne Womack?
3: Yeah, L-E-A-N-N-E.
2: Leanne Morgan. There we go.
0: We have at least one person
2: listening,
0: multitasking, watching, and listening to Finkner.
2: It's crazy.
0: My dad. He would be the one. He says, on my listening to you on my computer, watching ESPN2 on my phone, and listening to Finkner on my Chromebook.
2: Hey, that's the best way to do it. So turn down the volume on the old ESPN.
0: He's got everybody. Yeah. Oh, he's definitely not listening to Beth Mowen. No offense to Beth Mowen, but
2: she does a wonderful job. I learned yesterday when I was looking up video trying to find the 2009 meeting between the Red Raiders, or one of the meetings between the Red Raiders and Gators, that she also called the championship series in 2009 between Florida and Washington.
0: A little bit funny that you called this the Longhorns broadcast earlier, and we've unmuted this game one time aside from the Jerry Glasgow interview. And as soon as we unmuted it, the first thing Beth Mowen said was, "And tonight, the Texas Longhorns and Arizona State will be playing."
2: Unreal.
0: Just incredible timing. Oh, man, this will continue. Just some incredible sports talk for you coming up. But it will be the bottom line.
4: Ladies and gentlemen, the weekend.

0: Chronic absenteeism is on the rise.
1: Sophia A, absent.
2: Julio M, absent.
0: These absences are often due to the absence of crucial needs, like food, transportation, and healthcare.
1: Olivia H, absent.
2: Preston L, absent.
0: But site coordinators from communities and schools connect kids to the resources they need so they show up prepared and ready to learn.
1: Jacob O,
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0: Visit communitiesandschools.org. Being present matters.
4: Some people would call him a loser. He ran for state office. He was beaten. He started a business. He failed. He ran for Congress. He lost. He was nominated for vice president. He lost again. But he knew only those who never tried are the real losers. And Abraham Lincoln was no loser. Persistence. 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
15: With your Double T Network Sports Center, I'm Ben Poorman. Texas Tech track and field coach Wes Kitley has garnered Big 12 Coach of the Year accolades. This is his 8th straight Coach of the Year honor and the 15th total in his career. Kitley and the Texas Tech track and field team are bound for Fayetteville, Arkansas for the NCAA West First Round Championships next week.
16: That ball is drilled deep into left field. This ball's got a shot and it is gone.
3: A line drive home run for Ezekiel Duran.
15: The Texas Rangers embark on their first series with the Angels this season. The Rangers are 24-25 on the year, 13-15 in road games, and have the fifth best team ERA in Major League Baseball at 3.52. First pitch from Anaheim is tonight at 8 o'clock, and you'll be able to listen to the game on Double T 97.3. Former Red Raiders starting pitcher Davis Martin is on the hill for the White Sox as they're in San Francisco this weekend. Martin is hunting for his seventh win of the season and has 59 strikeouts and possessing the third best league ERA at 1.61. First pitch for that game is at 9.15. Texas Tech women's golf begins play at the NCAA Championships in Carlsbad, California today. This is the fifth appearance for the Red Raiders in the Nationals. The first three rounds consist of 54 holes of stroke play Friday through Sunday, with the top 15 teams advancing for a final round to determine the national champion on Monday. I'm Ben Poorman for the Double T Sports Network.
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13: 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It could be Jamie, it could be Sneed, it could be Coach Hilliard, it could be a lot of different people, but Jamie's here today. We're with you just for a short period of time because Houston Astros baseball taking over from the Windy City in Chicago, taking on the Cubs for some day baseball at Wrigley as God intended. Day baseball at Wrigley is how it's supposed to be. I have no problem with night games, but my inner 12-year-old is very happy that we've got a day game today for baseball. Get your thoughts in on the 8th Flooring Center chat line, DoubleTSportsNetwork.com, or on the 100.7 Score mobile app. You can also give us a call, Visual Edge IT Hotline, 806-771-0973. Guys, going to jump right into this. Are you guys familiar with what's going on with the Bears in Chicago? They want a new stadium. There's not really room to build a new stadium in Chicago.
16: They want a dome over it?
13: Yes. And they're talking about moving. One of them is into Arlington Heights, and one of them is into Hamilton. Hamilton is significantly closer. It's also in the state of Indiana. And that got me thinking. And this goes back to...
17: Don't the New York Giants and New York Jets play in New Jersey?
13: They do.
17: Yeah.
13: But that got me thinking about growing up in Houston as a Houston Oilers fan and then moving to Tennessee and how angry I was that they moved to Tennessee. And I tried to put a parallel with that in an adult self, because when you're a kid, everything's a catastrophe when your team leaves or moves. Like, I don't wish any team moving anywhere for anybody as a fan. It stinks. It's no fun for anyone involved that... supports the team and watches this team and lives and dies with every win and loss and celebrates the wins as much as you can and tries to forget the painful losses even though they are the scars that make us sports fans. There's no team I hate more in the NFL than the Tennessee Titans. Not the Philadelphia Eagles, not the New York Giants, not the Washington Commanders, 49ers, Green Bay Packers. None of them compare to the hatred I have for the Tennessee Titans because of who they used to be and where they used to be.
17: Mm-hmm.
13: Arlington Heights in Chicago is about as far away as Lubbock to Plainview. It's about a 45-minute trip. But it's still in Illinois. It's almost in the metro of Chicago. It's just outside of the metro, technically. Hamilton's like 20 minutes away. But it's just on the side of, on the other side of the border of Indiana. In Indiana. And I sat there and thought about it for a few minutes. I would be exponentially more comfortable had Houston moved to, had the Oilers moved to College Station than if they'd moved to Louisiana. If Texas Tech were to build a massive athletic complex in Plainview, I got no issue with it. I mean, I'd be sad. It would be frustrating. I'd miss the stadiums here. But if it was for along those lines, I could still be a Texas Tech fan. If they went to Hobbs, I wouldn't feel the same way.
17: What if you were right there on the border?
13: Well, and that's the point.
17: Because if Hamilton is only 20 minutes away, and it's clearly right there on the border, and
13: it's still in another state. Mm-hmm. And that matters a little. And I don't know why.
17: What are your thoughts on the Giants-Jets thing?
13: I think they should be called the New Jersey Giants and the New Jersey Jets, but part of me is that way because I'm a Cowboys fan and like making fun of them.
17: Okay.
13: So, where do you guys fall on... Would you rather be closer and in another state? Or be further away, still relatively close? We're not talking like moving from, you know, Austin to Lubbock or vice versa. Not that kind of giant, but like... 45 minutes to an hour away, but still in your state. Or would you rather be closer and in another state? Because that's where the Chicago Bears fans are.
17: I could go both ways on this one. Again, I think if my city was right there on the border, I think I would feel differently. Moving Texas Tech to Hobbs when we're 2 hours from the border feels different. So I think it is a really interesting, tough, fine line there for the fans of Chicago, and I could understand why they think one way or the other. I think I would side with the... If you're telling me it's just outside the Chicago metro area...
13: Yeah, which is a big metro.
17: I probably say go there and stay in the state of Illinois.
13: That's kind of where I'm falling. Where are you at, Ben?
16: I mean, I'm leaning towards the former myself because are they even called the Chicago Bears being in another state? Sure, it's on the border, but then again, this is probably the same conversation that Chiefs fans have been having for so many years with them being on the border between Kansas and Missouri. Like, which one is it? Pick one and... The same conversation, but I would have to lean towards the staying in the metro, even though it's 45 minutes, but you're still within the Chicago confines.
13: I know this doesn't necessarily matter, but like I'm trying to put myself in the fan base that is dealing with this because I've lost a team.
17: Mm-hmm.
13: It's not fun, and my heart goes out to them. It went out to the Browns fans. It went out to the Raiders fans. It goes out to the Rams fans. When your team leaves you, especially the kids, and people who've grown up going to games for decades, I mean, it hits just the same. Part of you is getting ripped out. Part of you is sitting there going, this is not what I signed up for when I signed up to be a fan of this team.
17: Mm-hmm.
13: The decision you make as an 8-year-old that you are then forced to live with for the rest of your life. I think I would side to stay in the state, even though the other place is closer, even though it might be easier to get to because I'm on that side of Chicago already, so it could even be exponentially closer.
17: Mm-hmm. I think I'm standing with stay in the state, even if it's a little bit farther. 20 to 45 minutes doesn't seem that much of a difference to me.
13: Yeah, and you're already going to be in traffic and all the things you have to deal with when you're outside of a big city. I felt bad, and I'm trying to wrap my head about where I would be sitting if I was there. If you're looking for Texas Tech softball updates, I got one for you. How about this? Texas Tech up 8-5, two outs in the bottom of the sixth. You can hear that game over on 92.3 The Hub with Mark Finkner on the call. I'm sure he's going somewhat bananarama.
17: Where are you getting the two outs there, Jeff?
13: Oh, I'm sorry, two on. There's no outs. There's two on and nobody out.
17: The tying run is at the plate in the bottom of the sixth. And Canada is in for Terry.
13: I don't know why I looked at the bases and saw those as dots on the bottom of the screen.
17: Yeah.
13: I never said I was good at this. In fact, I repeatedly said that I'm not. But here we sit anyway. I do have a Texas Tech football question for you coming up on the other side. We're also going to hit you with the headlines. And I'm going to give Jamie a chance to take a look at Major League Baseball, specifically the Texas Rangers and the Houston Astros, and give us his early season evaluation. I'll share mine too, and so will Ben, because, you know, that's what we do here. We're going to talk sports. It is the bottom line. Short edition as we get you ready for Astros and Cubs on 100.7 The Score, DoubleTSportsNetwork.com. and the 100.7 The Score mobile app.

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1: With your Double T Network Sports Center, I'm Ben Portman. Texas Tech track and field coach Wes Kittley has garnered Big 12 Coach of the Year accolades. This is his eighth straight Coach of the Year honor and the 15th total in his career. Kittley and the Texas Tech track and field team are bound for Fayetteville, Arkansas for the NCAA West First Round Championships next week.
2: The pitch, hit, past the shortstop, Tovar, and out into left. Foscue scores. Osuna, a big turnaround third. Corey Ragsdale with the stop sign out. The throw from Johnston misses the cutoff man, so Osuna gets back to third. But for Young, it's an RBI single.
1: The Texas Rangers embark on their first series with the Angels this season. The Rangers are 24-25 on the year, 13-15 in road games, and have the fifth best team ERA in Major League Baseball at 3.52. 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The Houston Astros travel to the Windy City to face a Cubs squad on a five-game schedule. Game 1 first pitch from Wrigley Field is at 1:20. 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In the NBA, the San Antonio Spurs look to bounce back in the Western Conference Finals Series with the reigning champions Oklahoma City Thunder. The Spurs and Thunder are knotted up at a game apiece. Tip-off for Game 3 in San Antonio is tonight at 7:30. I'm Ben Portman for the Double T Sports Network.
0: If you believe there's no such thing as too much football, you've come to the right place. 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

0: This just out. Not in a good way. Florida has tied the game as we head to the top of the seventh. 8-8, three-run bomb off of Nigeri, off to left center field.
1: You know, we were winning when Rob and David were in here. Let's put them back to work.
0: You know, I'm not going to argue with you, because I don't like giving that news.
1: It looked like a pop-up.
0: It did not look... That ball did carry, but it's also harder for me to judge that in softball than it is in baseball.
1: Fair enough.
0: So I'm willing to take some blame for that, too. Red Raiders 8-8 as they head to the top of the seventh. We'll keep you updated here. You can also listen to the game with Mark Fitner on the call over on 92.3 The Hub. If you're looking for Houston Astros baseball, as we mentioned, they are taking on the Chicago Cubs at Wrigley today. It's a 12:50 pregame right here on 100.7 The Score. Rangers are in the City of Angels. It's an 8:30 first pitch. Excuse me, an 8:38 first pitch. It's an 8 o'clock pregame over on Double T 97.3. Before that, over here at 6, you've got a Liberty Baseball High School Playoffs. It's game 1 versus Brock. This game is at ACU. So here on 100.7 The Score and also on the mobile app. That series will continue tomorrow with a 12 o'clock first pitch for game 2, no matter what, followed by a game 3 if necessary.
1: Let's go Patriots.
0: Absolutely. Win today, tomorrow, they go to state. That's where we're at in the high school playoffs, right?
1: That's the way I understand it.
0: So this is a very deep run for a very young school. Did your school, high school growing up when you were in New York, have like all those old-time championship trophies in a case somewhere that had been collecting dust for like 30 years that you sit there and go, oh, wow, that was cool. We used to be good at something.
1: We had a few of them. Yeah, I wouldn't say all of them, but we had a few. Girls basketball.
0: Liberty's going to have that in like 20 years. Kids are going to be walking by and went, wow, look at this look at this state run back in 2026. That was so long ago. So good luck to the Patriots coming up tonight here on 100.7 The Score. If you're a fan of the National Basketball Association, San Antonio Spurs 1-1 with the Oklahoma City Thunder. They split the first two in OKC, which as the road team is all you want. You're really asking for. Mm-hmm. You take that as a win. They come home and Spurs at home tonight. That game tips off at 7:30 from San Antonio. If you missed the news yesterday, I was shocked by this and very much taken aback. Not that I'm the biggest NASCAR fan, but Kyle Busch passing away at the hospital. Apparently had been sick and went in, and that was it.
1: Yes.
0: Very sad for the family. I'm not going to pretend to say I'm the biggest NASCAR fan, but he always seemed like a good guy to me. Not necessarily like best driver or anything along those lines, but one of those guys that everybody in NASCAR liked. That he was a guy you could root for easily, even if he wasn't your driver. I saw a lot of the reaction to the news on Twitter from a bunch of NASCAR guys, and they were all as shocked as I was seeing the news. So definitely keep those guys in your thoughts and prayers over this weekend as they get ready for the Indy 500 and the Coca-Cola 600, which is, you know, the double dip event, which Kyle Busch was supposed to be doing, and now not.
1: Yeah, sad deal.
0: Also, this just rolling in. Harper is a game time decision for the San Antonio Spurs versus the Thunder. That's Dylan Harper, I should say. Underwent an MRI yesterday afternoon. The results revealed a right abductor injury. Don't ask me where to point that is on me. I have no idea. But game time decision, going through his normal pregame routine and see how that goes.
1: Yeah, Spurs a little banged up right now.
0: Yeah. But also, I know the Thunder are the better, like, statistically and wins-wise, the better team and favorite in this team. I just can't count out how good the Spurs are.
1: Yeah, fair enough.
0: This is very much a deserving Western Conference Finals.
1: Yeah, it's a good matchup.
0: Very good matchup. And if it went 7, as a sports fan, I would not be upset at all, because that's good basketball to be played.
1: Sure.
2: This sparks off vibes like the 1992 season when the Cowboys and the Niners played in the NFC Championship, and you're like, well, should have that been the Super Bowl? Because they just outscored the Bills 52-17. That's what this Western Conference Final is setting off, in my opinion.
0: Well, yeah, I mean, obviously.
1: We'll see what happens in the finals.
0: Yeah, absolutely. I'm not going to necessarily count out the Knicks yet, as much as it pains me to say that. And if you listen to the other program that Jamie and I are associated with, you probably understand why. Take your thoughts and conversations that you guys want to get into as we are continuing to keep you update of Red Raider softball. Runner on first, still 8-8 in the top of the seventh inning. You can hear that game over on 92.3 The Hub.
1: Lead off walk.
0: There we go.
1: Kiroga.
0: I was busy reading the headlines.
1: It's not what you really want to do here in a tied game in the last inning. And now Florida is considering, this is the craziest thing in sports, Florida is considering going back to their starter who got shelled early in the game. It's just, these rules in softball are just really interesting. And I don't mean that in a bad way. They're just different than what I'm used to in baseball. And if a girl who gets shelled early comes in and pitches well, that speaks really highly. Red Raiders just took the lead. Mia Williams with a big time 2-run bomb. Gone against her former team. I bet the Florida folks are hating that.
0: There's a couple of people standing. They happen to be wearing red and black, though, so, you know.
1: That thing was over left field, over a building, and then landing somewhere outside of...
0: Epcot had a better chance of getting there, actually, is how that went. So, yeah, Red Raiders up now up by two in the top of the seventh with nobody out. Again, game over on 92-3, the Hub.
1: That was like Kevin McCullough hitting a three-pointer to knock us out of the NCAA tournament right there with Mia Williams doing that to Florida.
0: Yeah.
1: That's harsh.
0: But, yeah, she's doing it for us, though, so it's okay. And they are making a pitching change, it looks like. Yep. So.
1: Looks like they should have made it a batter earlier.
0: You bring up an interesting question there, Jamie. Sports rules that are different for other sports. I think there's only one that truly bothers me of a sport that I'm not a fan of. I don't like pay attention. Not that I hate the sport, but I'm just not like a fan of it. And it's the soccer clock ticking forward.
1: Mm.
0: So it's, 8:59:58, 8:59:59, 90.
1: I think it's cool because it's soccer's deal. It's different, so it's their deal.
0: It's the only... I don't pay attention enough
1: that's,
0: to cricket.
1: That's right, it's their deal. And by the way, they didn't go back to the starter. But anyway, it's their deal, so they can have it and be different.
0: It's the only one that my brain has...
1: It's the only one that also has yellow cards, but we're not complaining about that.
0: Well, we have yellow flags in football. I can put a parallel.
1: Okay,
0: to that.
1: Red cards.
0: Well, that's just when you get thrown out.
1: We have red flags in football, too. Those are challenge flags.
0: Those are different. But really, the clock is really the only one in of another sport that I'm like, this makes absolutely no sense to me.
1: No. If I was going to complain about a certain rule in sports, it would be the zombie runner in baseball.
0: Well, but you're a fan of baseball. I have lots of fan rules in the sports I like. It's just the weird sports. Weird is the fans on... Sports I'm not necessarily a big fan of that I don't like. And that would be the clock ticking forward in soccer.
1: Okay.
0: Or football, for those of you who are. And by the way, I'm going to say soccer just to annoy you if you are that person.
1: Okay.
0: That's how I roll.
1: Jeff, officially that guy.
0: Today? If people can't understand which sport I'm talking about, yes, no. I am that guy. I'm sorry. I was trying to be nice. Trying to let you like your sport. I don't like your clock. It's weird. Coming up, I got a Texas Tech football question for the guys as we get you guys ready for Houston Astros baseball. I think it's an interesting question. You guys might think I'm an idiot, but you won't be the first. It's the bottom line. 100.7 The Score, Double T, SportsNetwork.com.

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1: Swung on, lifted out towards right center, catch, tagging at third. Liz is going to score. Unbelievable! Texas Tech has won it! Texas Tech has won it!
2: Red Raider softball playing in the Gainesville Super Regional, taking on Florida for a three-game set. The winner will head to Oklahoma City for a shot at the national title. Hear all three games on 92.3 The Hub. You can now make it 15-time Big 12 Coach of the Year for Texas Tech's Wes Kittley after he took home both the men's and women's Big 12 Coach of the Year honors after taking the men's and women's team titles earlier this season. Tech will travel to Fayetteville, Arkansas next week for the NCAA West First Round Championships. And former Red Raider starting pitcher Davis Martin on the bump tonight, looking for win number 7 of the year when the White Sox face the Giants in San Francisco. First pitch is at 9:15. 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

0: Texas Tech football cap or helmet, or if you're Chuck Hines visor. And
1: I often wear a helmet around, so okay.
0: Well, you know, let me grab it's it football real quick. Helmet. You don't really wear a cap during it. I mean, we do, but the team doesn't. It's weird. Well, I guess you could be on satellite. And I digress. So this is not quite a tell me I'm wrong, because it's really more of where you sit. But I was thinking about the Texas Tech football roster. And I think your linebackers are extremely good. I think your defensive line is going to be very good. I like what you've got at corners. We don't know what we're doing with quarterback yet. Our offensive line should be better. Our wide receivers, we're trying to figure this out. But I think the group that I have the most confidence in with the guys that are coming back that you have on the roster is your running backs. Mm-hmm. I don't want to say that it's not even close, because I think linebacker and defensive line are close with my thought that they are going to be as advertised, that we know what we're going to be getting out of them, and we can almost, I want to say, pencil in their stats as a group, but know exactly what to expect from those guys. That this might be your best running back room since Ricky Williams was in it, since Bam Morris was in it, going back to some of the days in the Southwest Conference of just at, and it's a different styles for guys for sure. I don't know that you've got a Moose Johnson type guy back there. I wouldn't put those guys as, you know, you need 4 yards, I'll get you five. You need 6 yards, I'll get you five kind of attitude. But I really like what you've got in the offense for the running backs coming back.
1: Well, just numbers wise, your best running back ever was on your roster just 2 years ago,
0: mm-hmm.
1: and Taj Brooks. So I guess the question is, are these the, is it the best group?
0: Yeah, well, that's kind of where.
1: Okay, you picked out a few guys that were some of your best running backs, but like, is it the best group? I would feel like depth, as far as quality depth, I think you would have definitely, I would have to agree with you. I think you're going three deep with really, really quality guys that can hurt you in different ways. I don't think they're completely different. Like, there's this big bruiser, and then one guy is just a scat back or whatever. But clearly, Jacoby Williams can do things or will do things a little bit differently than the other two, where he's a guy that you want to get in space a little bit more than your first two. But, I'm with you, Jeff, and I feel really confident in that group, and it may be the most confident, unless I was to say tight end room, just because I have that much confidence in Terrence Carter alone. It's not like you use a bunch of different tight ends.
0: Yeah, and I kind of need to see your tight ends used maybe in the way I would like them to be used, which is the big problem, because I'm not the offensive coordinator. I can't make these decisions. Because one of my favorite plays in the NFL is that little five-yard curl for a tight end that starts blocking, realizes there's nobody that he needs to block, and just curls out in the flat and just sits there and is the security blanket that we saw Jay Novacek and Jason Witten just own for the better part of two decades with those two guys in the NFL for the Cowboys. While the play-action pass is awesome, that means your running game and your passing game is working well together. That tight end in the flat, it's the Linus and the security blanket. And it's 5 yards, and it doesn't have to be more than that, because you do that twice and you get a first down, and you get to keep trying. Which is one of the reasons it's just such a dangerous weapon that I don't know if you've utilized as much as I would like you to utilize it. I don't think that's going to be a problem for the running back room, though. Especially as you have got questions going into the season about what we're doing with quarterback, that it's, okay, cool. So which one of you hands the ball off the best? Which one of you can do the best version of handing off to the running back, pulling it in quickly, and then running the play action off of that, because everyone's going to be keen off of our three running backs, that I'm kind of interested to see. You know, I asked Snead earlier this year, or I guess this summer, how many times does Texas Tech have to throw the ball for you to be happy? What's the minimum number? And, you know, he getting to the point of, for a very long time around here, it was, if you're not throwing it 40 times a game, you're in trouble. What are we doing? And before that, it was, if you're throwing the football at all, why are we not handing it to the running backs? We've seen that dynamic shift both.

0: ways. And I think you're kind of leaning back toward some of the, I don't want to say 3 yards in a cloud of dust, because you're still running a spread offense. It's just how much different it's going to be with the running attack that you can put together.
1: Yeah, I think it'll be different. Again, I don't think you'll have a bruising back, but I think you've got plenty of talented backs that can handle being the guy. By the way, softball just won 10-8.
0: Nice.
1: But, yeah, you've got, I mean, I think two guys that can really just carry the load and be the guy. So it'll be interesting to see how you split the carries between those two, whether it's the hot hand or, you know, going in, do you have a game plan? We're going to use this one this way and the other one the other way. I think probably it'll depend on matchups. It'll depend on who's running well, who's having a good day, those kind of things. But I do feel like you're gonna find that this running back room can hurt you in a lot of different ways.
0: And I'm also interested to see what they're going to do with Quentin Joyner and how he's coming back from his injury. And
1: I think what they're going to do is
0: hand him the football.
1: Hand him the football.
0: Well, no, yeah. How you're going to utilize him.
1: I don't think there's any worry about his health or anything like that.
0: I think
1: it's, hey, here you go, young man, go forth and conquer.
0: I guess the big question of all the, like, if we were to take the Texas Tech football team and divide them into their position groups, I do wonder what you've got at wide receiver, only because I don't know what you have. I think you've got talent there. I think there's guys out there that can absolutely go make some plays. We just really haven't seen it in a consistency basis.
1: Yeah, I have no idea what to expect there. That's, to me, probably the one position, a little bit safety as well, but wide receiver, I just have no idea what to expect. I know you brought some talented guys in, but it's not like it was talented guys that we played against and we saw how good they were putting up big numbers at, you know, in non-power four, those kind of things. How does it translate? And many of those guys can translate and be really good, but not all of them can. So we just have to see what it looks like.
0: Is it, do you...
1: And then you have guys returning. I don't want to forget about those guys,
0: no,
1: right?
0: Not at
1: all. The Corey Akins and Micah Hudsons of the world and others. And again, we talked about Terrence Carter and how important he is, you know, to the receiving game for the Red Raiders, but or passing game, as you would want to call it. But it's really intriguing to me. I'm not saying I think you're going to be bad. I'm just saying I don't know what you're going to be.
0: Yeah, it's the giant question marks, and some of that also depends on what your quarterback is going to be good at, depending on who your starting quarterback is. You don't have, as of right now, the Michael Crabtree, the Wes Welker, the Danny Amendola's on this team, or along those lines that, you know, like, this guy's going to be catching 60% of the balls that are thrown. This guy's going to be catching 50% of the balls, whatever it would be, from the wide receiver position. But I think you've got guys that are talented enough to be that. Is there one? Is there two? Is there one guy that's going to get double coverage the entire season because you don't have a second option in that regard, which makes very hard for him to have those kind of numbers in the passing game? The good news is that I don't have to come up with those answers. You don't have to come up with those answers. Ben doesn't have. Joe McGuire and the coaching staff have to come up with those answers. And the other good news of that is they've got a little bit of time.
1: Mm-hmm.
0: I don't know if you know this, but the season doesn't start until September. Specifically, September 5th is the first game.
1: Right around the corner, Jeff. It'll be here before you know it.
0: Will it, though? I think I'll know it when it gets.
1: Think you'll know?
0: Well. I think we'll be, like, talking about it a lot when we get.
1: Is that another one of those sayings that's really dumb? That
0: yes.
1: We all just say?
0: When it's around the corner, like, next week, I think it's okay. It'll be here before you know it. Oh, I'm pretty sure I'm going to know it when it gets here. they don't do a very good job of hiding Tech football from us. It's the bottom line. We'll look at the AL West. And do a very quick recap of the Red Raider softball win over Florida in game one of the Gainesville Regional, Super Regional, excuse me. It's the bottom line of 100.7 score.

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2: Red Raider quarterback Brendan Sorsby's lawyers have filed an injunction to try to make Sorsby immediately eligible to play.
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3: Nidri Kennedy and Caitlin Terry were both named to the first team, while Mia Williams and Maya Davis were named to the second team.
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4: With your Double T Network Sports Center, I'm Ben Poorman. Texas Tech track and field coach Wes Kitley has garnered Big 12 Coach of the Year accolades. This is his 8th straight Coach of the Year honor and the 15th total in his career. Kitley and the Texas Tech track and field team are bound for Fayetteville, Arkansas for the NCAA West First Round Championships next week.
10: That ball is drilled deep into left field. This ball's got a shot and it is gone. A line drive home run for Ezekiel Duran.
4: The Texas Rangers embark on their first series with the Angels this season. The Rangers are 24-25 on the year, 13-15 in road games, and have the 5th best team ERA in Major League Baseball at 3.52. First pitch from Anaheim is tonight at 8 o'clock, and you'll be able to listen to the game on Double T 97.3. Former Red Raiders starting pitcher Davis Martin is on the hill for the White Sox as they're in San Francisco this weekend. Martin is hunting for his 7th win of the season and has 59 strikeouts and possessing the 3rd best league ERA at 161. First pitch for that game is at 9:15. Texas Tech women's golf begins play at the NCAA Championships in Carlsbad, California today. This is the 5th appearance for the Red Raiders in the Nationals. The first 3 rounds consist of 54 holes of stroke play Friday through Sunday, with the top 15 teams advancing for a final round to determine the national champion on Monday. I'm Ben Poorman for the Double T Sports Network.
0: 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This is 100.7 The Score. Game on, Lubbock.

0: It's the bottom line time for just a few more minutes here as we get ready for Houston Astros baseball. Another one of their odd start times because that's just the way they roll, folks. And I'm not going to tell them not to do their as they do. Texas Tech softball picks up a 10-8 victory over Florida. So tomorrow.
1: Great game. Really fun game to watch.
0: It was. Tomorrow, Tech wins. No game Sunday. They get to go to Oklahoma City at that point and start their championship run.
1: They'll probably come home first.
0: Well, yeah, but they it's not a coming home and, well, they're done now. And if they lose tomorrow, they're not. But if they lose tomorrow, they got another chance Sunday. And that game will be also on 92.3, the Hub. Let's see here. As I'm pulling up the very quick stat page for Red Raider softball, Caitlin Terry, 5 innings, 6 runs, sorry, 6 hits, 5 runs, 2 earned, 3 walks, 4 Ks, a double, and 3 home runs, and they were on back. It was 2 back-to-back, and then the double was in there as the third of the consecutive pitches there. And then, obviously, Nigeri comes in and gets the... Does she get the win? She came in when it was tied.
1: I think she came in when they were ahead by 3. She gave up the home run to tie it, and then
0: so she gets the blown save and the win.
1: Correct.
0: There we go. That's usually where the scoring for me gets weird, and that's also true in baseball. Of when does a win become a win and a save become a save when the game is tied, and how all that works, and. Yeah, that's why I let those people do it.
1: Save rules are a little bit quirky.
0: Yes. One M wants to know, did softball win? They did 10-8, the final versus Florida, game 2 tomorrow on 92.3 The Hub. All right.
1: 2-run homer by Mia Williams in the 7th inning, top of the 7th, wins it.
0: Yes.
1: Wasn't a walk-off.
0: It was crushed.
1: It was hammered, no question.
0: That ball needed a flight attendant. That's how long that ball sailed.
1: Hell yeah. Should pass that one along to Finkter.
0: You should. I should.
1: Yeah.
0: That would be fun tomorrow. Very quick as we get ready for Houston Astros baseball here, taking a very, very shallow dive into Major League Baseball and the standings. Are you surprised that the A's are on top of the West? I can't tell you how surprised I am. Like, when I think of the A's, I think of where the Angels are sitting right now, and that is last place in the division.
1: Can I just be honest with you
0: and
1: not come across as mean?
0: Yeah.
1: The A's are leading their division because the division has not played very well so far.
0: Sure, but they're still at the top of it. Like, if the season ended today, I would be very sad because that means baseball season would be over. But if it ended today, they would be your AL West champion. They would also be the only team in the division with an above 500.
1: Without a first name.
0: Also true. I was also, it's painfully because, I've glanced at the standings, but I haven't, like, absorbed them at all. I was shocked the Astros weren't in last place for as bad as they've played.
1: Hmm. Yeah.
0: I mean, they've had some stinkers.
1: It's good to see the Angels have exceeded your expectations
0: how bad they can be. and I'm not upset by that, mind you. I think as much as I watch Texas Rangers baseball. I don't really like the Angels. I'm okay with them being bad.
1: Fair enough. I think you're allowed to dislike everybody in the division.
0: I do feel bad for Mike Trout, though, because I like Mike Trout.
1: Yeah, no, he seems like a good dude. But if you're a Rangers fan, you're allowed to dislike everybody else. And if you're an Astros fan, same thing. You're allowed to like the Astros and dislike
0: everybody. In fact, if you want to root for the Cubs today, we're going to give you that opportunity. As the Astros and Cubs are from Wrigley Field, coming up next year on 100.7, The Score.

0: 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We don't wait. We chase the fight.
1: We got a roll program.
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2: Greetings from Wrigley Field in Chicago, Illinois, where today the Houston Astros open up a three-game series against the Chicago Cubs. This is the continuation of a three-city, 10-game road trip that started with the Astros dropping two out of three in Minnesota, including a 4-1 loss in the series finale to the Twins on Wednesday. Christian Vasquez, an RBI single, two hits for Cam Smith, but the Astros have dropped three of their last four. Cubs, meanwhile, they've lost five in a row after getting swept by the Brewers in a three-game series earlier this week at Wrigley, including a 5-0 loss on Wednesday. Cubs have also dropped nine of their last 11. Astros are 20-31. That puts them in fourth in the AL West, 6.5 games behind the A's, while the Cubs are 29-21. That puts them in second in the NL Central, a game and a half behind Milwaukee. Let's take a look at today's pitching matchup. It's brought to you by Houston Methodist, leading medicine. Well, it's Spencer Arrighetti getting the ball for the Astros, and he's been the most dependable starter since coming up in mid-April. 5-1 record, a 1.5 ERA in six starts, and he took a no-hitter into the eighth inning in his last outing on Friday against the Rangers.
3: Yeah, kind of a lesson for Spencer Arrighetti. Last time he took a no-hitter deep into the ballgame, his next game he didn't get out of the first inning, so he was kind of laughing about that, saying, hey, I got to pay close attention to details and not take any game for granted no matter what. First thing you do, you come to Wrigley Field, you look at the flags, see which way they're blowing, and for Arrighetti in this ballgame, the wind is blowing in, so you can challenge guys when you fall behind in the count.
2: Meanwhile, Jameson Taillon's on the mound for the Cubs today. Taillon coming off one of the worst outings of his career Saturday at the White Sox, giving up eight runs and five home runs in that ballgame. He's allowed 16 home runs this year, the most among big league pitchers.
3: Yeah, and he's going to notice where the flags are flying too, so he can challenge batters in a situation like this too. He's a veteran. He knows what to do. He's lost some of his velocity, so he can't get away with mistakes the way he used to, but he can certainly take advantage of his intellect when it comes to the wind conditions.
2: We'll be back with more of Astro Launch right after this.
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11: 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Coming up, latest news and more. 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
12: Hour number three of the Rich Eisen Show is on the air. 844-204-RICH is the number to dial. If you are on hold, stay on hold. We will find the time as best we can to speak to as many of you. I know that's kind of a mealy-mouthed way of saying I can't get to all of you, but we're going to. Tom Pelissero is going to join us in about 20 minutes' time. What does the Stafford contract mean? What happened with Aaron Rodgers? Anything else going on? I've got a top five list of most burning questions remaining in the National Football League as we head into June. But we're upon Memorial Day weekend tonight, game three of Spurs and Thunder. Love the coverage on NBC. Jamal Crawford is back here on the Rich Eisen Show. Good to see you, sir.
0: Good to see you as well. I'm good. How are you doing?
12: Awesome to see you. Listen, I'm going to, again, just glow about your analysis, just listening to you, Reggie, and Mike sit back and call these games that I could not be enjoying anymore sitting at home. It's incredible, the intensity, the action, the drama, the flopping, the hair pulling, the mauling of Wembanyama. I mean, it's just, it's epic. What is it like from your seat, Jamal?
0: It's incredible because every single possession, there's something to look for. There's something off ball, on ball, on the sidelines. You just see the adjustments from the coaches. You see the action of how things are going on. You're seeing the highest level. And it's crazy, Rich, because you're looking at something, you're like, man, if everybody stays healthy on both sides, you could be seeing this for the next 10 years because they're going to kind of have to go through each other. And to me, they're the two best teams. And I know we can say there's 30 teams in the NBA, but when I say team, I mean like by saying together, everyone achieves more. These are like two college teams, old school college teams, been together 4 years playing the pros. Like they have that kind of chemistry, culture. And I think that's what makes these two teams special.
12: Yeah, and they're that young. Right, I
0: mean, yeah, and they're that young, right? Right.
12: You know, if the NIL world was as potent then, even just a couple years ago, as it is now, some of these guys might still be in college looking for a 6 year of eligibility. You know,
0: like, literally,
12: they are that young. So let's, I guess, start with specifically Game Two and how you think it will manifest itself in Game Three. Now that it's in San Antonio, I imagine the Spurs put together a montage of the great vision that the NBC crew is putting together of Hartenstein draped all over Wembanyama and sent that to the league office. Jamal, do you think that the idea of let's just put Hartenstein on Wembanyama for 90% of the minutes and have him defend him the same way, do you think that would be successful in Game Three, Jamal?
0: I think if I'm OKC side, I'm saying Hartenstein, continue to do what you were doing. Try to frustrate him. Hopefully one of those grabs, pulls something, gets him out of character, and he gets frustrated. You know, and if he happens to get very frustrated and get tossed, that's a win for us. So Hartenstein is there to do a specific job, and it's very obvious. If I'm the Spurs, I'm saying, Wimby, don't get caught up in that. Let's get him in space. Let's get him moving laterally. Let's have him pick up a foul or two to get him out the game earlier. There's always a counter to something, right? And it's always an adjustment. Even with OKC, you saw the adjustment for them getting Shea to get going was getting him off the ball. He let J-Dub bring it, A.J. Mitchell, whoever, those other guys. You bring it up, I'll get behind the defense. So now when I get it, I'm very direct. They don't really have time to kind of bottle me up because I was in front of the defense. And now if you're the Spurs, you say, okay, you want to do that? No problem. Wherever he catches it, we're sending it to. And we still can go get him. So there's adjustments in the chess match going on. I'm just interested to see how it plays out Game Three because I'm sure both those things for both sides will be on the table.
12: Well, and I'm just wondering again how much of it is what I guess Greg Popovich and the rest of the Spurs organization told Wembanyama after the elbow throw got him ejected, or how much of it is just his nature to not complain. He's not asking for calls. He's not screaming for calls. He's not yelling, hey, do you not see what's happening to me? And I'm wondering how that affects the whistles or not.
0: I think part of it is kind of the Spurs way, the Spurs culture. Think about Tim Duncan. Think about David Robinson. I'm sure Pop, you know, he's been very involved in the playoffs, being president, talking to those guys. I'm sure I heard it watching a film. Don't know for sure, but I heard that. So, you know, that's part of it. But, Rich, when you go hang with the monks in the summer, you can start to have a different level of discipline as well. For sure. That may be the infinity stone he's using right now.
12: He's hanging with the monks in the summer.
0: Yes.
12: You know, leads him to just, And he also raises his hand to say, I fouled somebody. Like, he's never yelling at the refs. He's not complaining. He's just, he's zen, I guess. And, right?
0: Since when I spent time with him away from the court, I saw how zen he was then. I'm like, this isn't normal. This is not normal. I'll tell you, he read 50 books that summer, and he didn't even tell me that stat. It just came back to me. So that's a book a week. Think about that. That's over a new book a week he's reading. Like, he's a totally different thinker. So you're right. That is zen. He lives in that zen place for sure. But he may have to get out of there and tap into that KG badge when he went and worked with him and give some hey, I'm not going for that as well.
12: Well, we did see a lot of that in game one, and that might have been brought out of him because he watched SGA win the MVP award. Mm. Where were you when that was happening? Getting ready, settling for the broadcast?
0: Yeah, we were at the table, and Reggie and Mike and myself talked about it. We saw his, like, laser focus. Mm-hmm. He looked up one time and didn't look up anymore. And then, like, during the anthem, Reggie and I saw it. He was, like, clenching his teeth the whole time. Like, he was, like, the whole time. We were like, oh, my God, okay. This is going to be an epic one. We had no idea it was going to go out like it did and where he shot it from and just that masterpiece, that masterclass that he put on. But we could see the venom inside him just kind of like brewing, like he was going to go crazy. Yep. I want him to be more aggressive tonight earlier. Last game, knowing Vic, I knew he wasn't going to come out and try to repeat that performance in game two because he's all about team and all about his teammates and just winning whatever it takes that day. But I thought he waited a little bit too long to kind of assert himself. He had three shots going in the second quarter. Like, you got to not fire it up. You don't have to be me and just chuck, but you have to come out and kind of establish, hey, you know, I'm still rolling. And then the teammates kind of follow that.
12: Yeah, I want to put a pin in Wembanyama and come back to that in a second and linger on Castle a little bit here, Jamal. Listen, those high ankle sprains, I know in the NFL, that's a several weeker. In the NFL to come back from. Let's just say De'Aaron Fox is able to, in any way, shape, or form, show up here. And, you know, obviously Harper will keep an eye on that for later on, but it's not looking good. And 20 turnovers from Castle. And it's this, yeah. You know, like this is, he can do it, and he's really good, my God.
0: He's a star in waiting, for right? sure.
12: What's your advice to him?
0: Just value every single possession. Just be solid. And you can see, Rich, if you're like really close to it, you can see every single turnover bothers him. He's not like, oh, I threw that one away, that's it. He's like, oh my God, I can't believe. Because he knows OKC feasts off turnovers. They want to be aggressive. They want to. But some of these turnovers aren't even like, it's weird because some of the turnovers aren't due to their pressure. It's due to just being casual. And sometimes that's where inexperience comes in at this level because every stage, every round gets tougher. Every round they let you be more aggressive. And I think he's making that adjustment. He will not have 10 turnovers tonight. There's no way. I do not see it happening. I think he's watched film. I think he's beat himself up enough about it. And he knows for them to have a chance to win this series, he can't turn the ball over, especially with no Fox there, because you're the primary ball handler. You have to take care of the rock.
12: And then this moment, just pop it up on the screen. I mean, right here.
0: Oh, my God.
12: Just threw it down on Hart.
0: Rich, I knew something bad was going to happen. So if you go back and replay it, mm-hmm. before, when he started heading towards the back, I said, I can see it. I can see it coming. I can see it coming because I saw when he got to his launching pad, he's a left-right jumper. When he jumps left-right, which is awkward for defenders, most right-handed guys that dunk, like even Jordan, he was right-left, he would take off. Anthony Edwards, right, left, take off. But Kobe was a left, right dunker too. So he put his left foot first, right foot, and then he exploded up. And when he did that, he kind of caught the defender off guard. But I could just see it coming because once he hit that launching pad, it was over with.
12: And then you mentioned Kobe and Jordan.
0: Yes.
12: I'm
0: going
12: to unpin the Wembanyama conversation.
0: Uh-oh.
12: Listen, the analogy I made sitting here is mm-hmm. based off of, again, what he did in game one. You said, you know, he's gritting his teeth through the national anthem, and he's just pissed, and then he's using it, and he balls it up and drops a 40-20 piece in game one, right, with that pull-up
0: right.
12: three from the logo and all that stuff. But I'm like, it's so rare in this day and age, certainly for somebody this young, to have that burning desire where game 35, as much as it means as much to him as game five in a playoff series. Doesn't want to lose. Wants to just rip your heart out and show it to you pumping. I said that did remind me of Jordan and Kobe and Tiger, young Tiger. And I don't know if I'm just over my skis here.
0: No.
12: But I'm wondering if we're witnessing something, not just watching something.
0: Jordan. You're absolutely right. He has that fire that they have. Like knowing him, I'll give you a story, Rich.
12: Please.
0: We played when I was there working him out, or working with him. I don't even want to say working him out. I was working with him.
12: Yeah.
0: And we played a quick game with like video guys and a couple assistant coaches and just people around the facility. And I just jumped in there and we lost. And he was so mad. It was a meaningless half court game. He was the only other person I've seen get that mad in a meaningless, no, doesn't matter, no effect on anything, no effect on the outcome game was Michael Jordan when I was working with him in hoops back in Chicago. So he has that burning desire. He has that. And that's why he will be one of the greatest. There's no other way. There's no other way to say it. He works too hard. He's too focused. He's too locked in. He's too extraterrestrial. He's too everything. Like, there's no way to say it. He will be one of the greatest players. He's doing things we've never seen before. I'm talking to T-Mac, Melo, Vince. We were on the plane yesterday. These are Hall of Famers, right? So some of the best players ever play. And we're just shaking our head. Reggie, we're like, how? How? It doesn't even make, like, proper sense. So we're seeing something, witnessing something, as you said, that we've never witnessed. And by the way, when he did that game, that was his first Western Conference Finals game ever. What 22-year-old could do that?
12: Yeah, exactly. All of that. Jamal Crawford here on the Rich Eisen Show. SGA is pretty damn special in his own right. So what do you think here for game three? He's so good at, you know, obviously taking games over and and also facilitating. He's really a savant when it comes to that. I'm wondering what you think his approach is here. I just love how he's telling everyone to calm down, you know, calm down.
0: Yeah. Calm the F down.
12: Did you, I don't know if you were there, if you could hear it, because obviously he's so loud. Did he tell, what was it, McCain to stop yelling at him while he's shooting?
0: Yeah.
12: You know, like,
0: stop yelling. Yeah, well, Shea lives in a flow state. He doesn't want anything to be like, hey, relax. Yeah. We got this. I got this tonight. So he was like, calm down. But to your point, I watched him the series against Phoenix because I was on the call a couple games there, and he made the right decision every single time down court. Like, he was playing perfection basketball. Most guys from my era, when they ISO, they were ISOing to shoot. He ISOs for the team. So, okay, you want a double? I'll kick it. You want to play me man-to-man? I'll go get a bucket. But the difference was what I saw in game one and game two was Shea does everything on his terms. Everything. Game one, he was reacting to what the Spurs were doing. It wasn't on his terms. Game two, it got back to more on his terms. And I think the adjustment, like I said, was getting off the ball, getting him behind the defense and letting him to strike. Then they're in drop coverage. Then he's going direct. And he's just keeping you off balance and got to his spots. So for me, he's going to try to do more of that. He just has to do it for, you know, three more wins if it's possible.
12: And then there's the, you know, the fact that he's on the floor. I was having fun the other day saying he's on the floor so many times, falling down to the floor, that even Joel Embiid sitting at home saying, damn, that's a lot. Do you have any opinion on this, Reggie? You just mentioned you're there with Vince Melo. I mean, you talk about this part of his game as well?
0: We do. I mean, obviously, this is two sides of that, right? Like, yes, he's trying to fall on the floor, or not trying. He's falling on the floor at times. At times, he's rewarded for it. At times, he's not. A player at this level is going to try to do what he can to win. If he thinks that's going to draw attention, to his shot or getting fouled, he's going to do it. But what people don't mention on the other side of that is, let's say they don't call a foul. Now, it's a disadvantage because you guys got the defense has numbers going back. So he has to be selective with that as well, because if you're on the floor, we have a 5-on-4 going back. So he must be thinking he's getting fouled. If the refs call it, they call it. They don't, they don't. But Chauncey Billups told me a long time ago, it's gamesmanship at that level. You're a championship point guard. You're trying to manage the game. You know, I was never that. I never made it past second round, so I'm getting as much information as possible. But it works two ways, right? He can get rewarded for it, or it can hurt his team. So he's going to keep doing it if they're going to keep calling it.
12: All right, I got to ask, being a fly on the wall, when you're having a conversation with those guys, who's the most alpha? Who's dominant in that conversation when you're on the plane? Chime.
0: I won't say the most alpha, but the most outspoken, like he's saying it, whatever he feels, and he'll figure it out later, is definitely T-Mac. We all laugh at T-Mac. T-Mac is definitely saying what he feels. Melo is very intentional. Mm-hmm. Vince as well. Reggie as well. But Reggie's going to show the most emotion.
12: Okay.
0: But Mac is like, hey, this what's going on. That's T-Mac. And that's why we love him.
12: Okay. Mm-hmm. I don't know if I'd have... Guys, if you had ranked him, these five or four, would you have said Tracy McGrady would be the one in that regard? I don't know. I would have gone Reggie. Maybe, but I don't know.
15: That's a tough
12: I don't know these guys as well as obviously.
0: Yeah, yeah. No, just personality. We're talking strictly personality and opinions on something. It's definitely going to be, I think, Mac and Reggie are the top two, for sure. There's no doubt about it.
12: Reggie would be no surprise. Before I let you go, I'll give you the floor on what you're seeing in the Eastern Conference Finals. What are you seeing? Knicks up 2-0 last night. Another massive run, albeit not 44-11, to come from 22 down in the fourth quarter, but the Knicks did have a dominant run on Cleveland again that the Cavs could not make up. What's your opinion on what you're seeing in that series?
0: The Knicks' belief right now is like something I haven't seen from them, especially with this group, right? They've had different iterations of this group. It's been changes. You have the Julius Randle group. You have now the Cat and Jalen Brunson-led group. It's different now because they believe they can go on this type of run every game. Right. They just believe it. Like, you can get up. No problem. We'll come back. And that's what the championship level teams do. They believe they'll find a way to win. But the Knicks believe we can go on this kind of explosion with the pace we're playing, with the way we're shooting it. It could be a different guy. It could be OG. It could be Cat. It could be, of course, Jalen Brunson. But then a guy like Josh Hart and Mikal Bridges can go off. Right. Deuce can come in and hit a couple big threes. Jordan Clarkson can go on a run. They believe they have a chance against anybody with the style they're playing, and they're so connected right now. You're not seeing, I'm looking at little things. I thought personally during the course of the season, Cat was kind of like, well, I don't really feel a part of this. And he was making adjustments to his game. Now I feel like everybody is like on one page, on one accord with that belief. They feel like they can be anybody. So that's what I'm seeing watching the Knicks now.
12: And you know, watching this, being a Knicks fan, and, you know, obviously talking to a Knick for a while, that you were from 04 to 08, it's a pleasure to chat with you on this front here. Looking at how would they match up against the Spurs and the Thunder, with all due respect to the Cavs, who were down 2-0 to Detroit and made this series here. I look at Josh Hart, and I'm like, that's the guy who could be sort of, you know, because I know you guys are all marveling, rightfully so, about what Caruso's doing off the bench, how he's doing everything.
0: For sure.
12: Right? He can shoot a three. He can lead a break. He can be an emotional leader. He can do everything. Hart does everything for the Knicks. You know, he's one of those guys that could do everything, and he's also a guy that I think can keep things loose. Did you see this exchange with Karl Anthony Towns post game last night, Jamal?
0: When they're talking about analytics.
12: Yeah, let's just play it here. Go ahead and play it for Jamal, if you don't mind, here on the program.
16: I'm never a huge analytics guy. You know, at a certain point, they're a lamppost to a drunk person. You can lean on them, but it won't get you home. So at a certain point, you got to have a good feel for the game.
17: Oh, my God, bro.
16: I'm not going to lie. That was Gerald Wright. His quote, man. So, shout out Jay Wright.
17: Wait, hold up. No, we're not moving on from that.
16: That's a great quote.
17: Oh my God.
16: Analytics drunk, lame post to a drunk person. It ain't gonna get you home. You can lean on it though.
17: I was with Cal, so I didn't hear that.
16: You ain't even go to college.
12: As he's chewing on a slice of pizza, Jamal.
0: Yes.
12: Right?
0: Yes. You know? Josh was in full podcast mode right there, but. I have to agree with him. I'm glad you played it because I saw the actual quote, but I didn't watch the actual interaction. But okay. I agree with that because I think analytics are like they're so relied on heavy in the regular season. But in the playoffs, you just want to move the scoreboard. I don't care what it is. Like, imagine saying a guy like SGA or Kasser or whoever can't take a mid-range shot, since that's the one we kind of frown upon, it would hurt the rest of their game. Like, that shot keeps you in rhythm and keeps the defense honest. So I have to agree with them with that. But But a lamp pole for a drunk is that's a new one.
12: That's a Jay Wright ism, apparently, from the Nova Knicks there. But
0: yes, he learned something there. He learned something at Nova.
12: And then he tells Anthony Towns, you're one and done. You didn't even go to college.
0: You didn't go to college.
12: That's a laugh out loud line. Jamal, I look forward again to listening to you guys and watching Game 3 on NBC tonight. And this series, you know, has seven games written all over it. Last possession written all over it. I hope that happens because that means I get to watch some great basketball and listen to you guys. So have a great cast.
0: Appreciate it. Thanks so much, Rich.
12: You bet. That's Jamal Crawford right here from NBC on the Rich Eisen Show.
15: Yes, sir.
12: All right, let's take a break. Tom Pelissero, kind enough to spend a couple minutes with us getting ready for his weekend. The Stafford contract, what does it mean? And so much more. That's next right here on the Rich Eisen Show. 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

0: ESPN Radio is back. Tom Pelissero is here. So hit me on the Stafford contract. What does it mean? Is that this means Ty Simpson waits 2 years? Walk me through it. What's the fine print in the dollars and cents tell you?
1: Well, back after the Rams won the Super Bowl in February 2022, they did a four-year extension with Matthew Stafford. That went through 2026. But with a lot of older players, Matthew Stafford, who's 38, certainly falls into that category, you're going year to year at this point. In 2024, they gave Stafford a raise. 2025, they gave him a bigger raise. Now we're in 2026, which would be the final year of the contract. And so what they did was they tacked on one more year to the deal. It gives Stafford some level of protections based upon how they've structured it. I have not seen the full contract at this point. My understanding is this is not a deal that gives Stafford a significant raise in 2026. It does add some incentives in both years of the deal tied to performance. And again, when you tack on a year, it also gives you a fallback. There's ways you can structure guarantees in the event that something would happen to Stafford. For the Rams, it removes a lot of those questions, which you'd be having through the course of this year of what's going to happen. Is Stafford going to leave in free agency? Do you need to tag him? It takes away all those different things. It extends the window for them to give Stafford time after this season. If he once again contemplates, does he even want to continue to play? There's cap consequences. If his contract were simply going to expire, all these future numbers that they've pushed out based on prior negotiations would all accelerate onto 2027. Having that year sitting there allows you to extend that. And so I wouldn't say this is a sea change by any stretch, Rich. Matthew Stafford, as a admittedly grumpy Sean McVay said over and over on the night they drafted Ty Simpson, Stafford's our guy. This is Matthew's team. He was always going to be the quarterback for 2026. This deal, and it's 1 year, $55 million in new money, can earn up to $60 million with incentives. It does not necessarily mean Stafford is playing in 2027 or playing in 2027 for the Rams.

0: we look into 2027.
1: But if the money that is guaranteed is only paid on the beginning of a new league year in 2027, that does mean that the Rams and Stafford could go their separate ways, right? That the Rams don't keep him for 2027. That is, 2026 isn't worth 55 to some odd million bucks. Or his year is so significant, again, the trophy's in the case and they all want to run it back again.
0: He'll be right back in the same spot again, and you're right. Negotiating a new deal. But the way that those cap hits work, right, when they keep restructuring it to free up cap space, they're rolling the unamortized bonus proration, which is a long way of saying the part of the signing bonus that doesn't count now counts later. Well, if the deal expires, if the player's not on the team, that all accelerates. It would hit the cap next March. It would just create a challenging situation and a time crunch where the Rams would need an answer for Matthew Stafford. This eliminates that possibility here. Again, we got to see the final structure of the contract. But from what I am told, they were working off a structure where Stafford, who was due $40 million in the last year of his deal, is probably making roughly $40 million still. There are incentives that can pay him more than that based upon performance here. And we'll see in terms of they've used March roster bonuses in the past to kind of create artificial triggers. I would not surprise me if they've done those things. But again, all options still on the table for 2027. This just is beneficial for everybody involved based upon the multitude of ways this can go with a player who's pushing 40.
1: All right. And then before I let you go, you were in the chair here when Rodgers showed up in Pittsburgh, as you were pegging as the date. I'll just, now that you heard him basically say, I'm one and done for Pittsburgh this year. What's your opinion on everything? What do I need to know more that I don't know?
0: Aaron Rodgers never says anything accidentally, mm-hmm. whether he is, you know, a decade ago telling people to R-E-L-A-X, when it is calling out teammates, when it is making certain points about or not about football, everything that he says has a reason behind it, which leads me to believe that, yes, it's certainly possible this is Aaron Rodgers' last year. We got a caller the other day, or maybe it was Brockman in What's More Likely, talking about this is Rodgers' final year. And I said, yeah, I would lean toward it is, but it's Aaron Rodgers. He can always change his mind. He'll be 43 by next offseason. It seems like this is it. But even if there's a 1%, 5%, 10% chance in Rodgers' head, it makes sense for him to deliver this message right now. Aaron Rodgers has spoken many times in the past about the value of older players, and when you're going into a final year and you feel like this is it, you've got the motivation, maybe you wring that last bit out of yourself. For him, that's certainly the way that he's going into this and kind of this beautiful reunion with Mike McCarthy. But by saying, yeah, this is it, this also puts the rest of that locker room on notice. I need everything out of all of you because this is it. This is the last run. Aaron, again, he thinks through these things before he says them. I believe that, and maybe he is just absolutely telling the truth and there's not more to it than that. But I would not be surprised at all if Aaron in his mind is thinking, I want to make clear to everybody, this is it. Not because I need a Derek Jeter-style farewell tour and every team's giving me a gift. That doesn't happen in football. There's not time like there is in baseball anyway. This is much more, in my mind, about him delivering the message. Yes, he says it publicly, but he means it so that everybody in that locker room hears it. This is it, guys. 2026 is my final year. I am not back for money. I'm not back for publicity. I'm back to win it all right now. So whatever you got, leave it all on the field. Do it for yourselves, but know that I'm doing the same for you. To me, this is all about Rodgers trying to create this beautiful ending. He didn't feel like he got in New York. He didn't feel like he got it his first year in Pittsburgh. He's back with a coach he knows well, in a scheme he knows well, on a team that's got a lot of talent and veteran players. It's going to be a relevant football team, Rich, this fall in Pittsburgh. It only makes sense for Rodgers to make sure everybody knows, hey, I don't have 3 years, 5 years, 2 years left. This is it for me. We got to do this right now.
1: You're the man, Tom. Have a great weekend. Really appreciate the couple quick hits right here.
0: Thanks, Rich.
1: It's Tom Pelissero, everybody.
2: All right, brother. Tommy. See you, buddy. Enjoy the weekend.
1: All right. Before we finish up and throw the break for a couple of win-loss games, I've got top five for you.
2: Okay.
1: Top five NFL questions still burning. Odd that I would ask these when I just had a guy who would give us answers. But the whole point is just to ask the questions.
2: Yeah.
1: We don't, because the answers are still burning.
2: Let them ruminate.
1: All right. Presented by Hyundai.
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4: Rich's top five.
1: All right, my top five NFL questions still burning.

0: Presented by Hyundai, here we are on the Friday of Memorial Day weekend, and I'm still wondering, number five, why is Brandon Ayuk still a 49er?
1: Right?
0: And will he be a Commander by the summer? What's going on? I mean, we're just holding cards, just waiting. This could be a June 1 thing, too.
1: Maybe.
0: I don't know. But why is he still a 49er? What's going on? He doesn't want to play there. They don't want him.
1: Odd.
0: And obviously, him being a Commander makes things a little bit more interesting. That's number five. Number four, which quarterback will be ready for training camp? Mahomes? Michael Penix? Daniel Jones? Just to name three. See? We got some photos up there just to support. That's called production value.
1: Headshots.
2: Indeed it is.
0: Which quarterback's going to be ready for training camp? Don't know. We're going to go through the OTAs and the mini camps. It'll be like, they did a little bit of this, did a little bit of that. Let's see it. Mahomes will be like, I'm working on it. Daniel Jones will just be, what? Because he doesn't answer questions. Number three. Here we go. And this is going to be a question as well. Certainly with Atlanta, if Penix is ready or not. Do we have a quarterback competition here or no? Or nah. Nah.
1: Nah.
0: Quarterback competition or nah.
1: Or nah.
0: Minnesota.
1: Oh.
0: That okay. A quarterback competition? Oh. Or is it really, it's thank you for your participation last year, nine.
1: Right.
0: We got Kyler Murray at $1.3 million. Thank you for your rehab, Michael Penix. Beautiful wedding you had.
1: Yeah.
0: But Tua is here for $1.3 million. Sure. And then Cleveland.
3: This is for you.
0: I think it's Deshaun Watson's gig, but you heard Todd Monken yesterday talk about how Shador has come miles.
3: Miles?
0: Speaking of miles, number two on the list.
3: Miles.
0: Number two on the list.
1: Miles?
0: We'll play the soundbite if you take the music down for a moment here, Jay. So Todd Monken is doing his press conference in Cleveland and gets asked this question if he's had a face-to-face meeting with Myles Garrett yet.
4: What record have you had any face-to-face with Garrett yet?
5: Myles?
4: Yeah.
5: No.
0: So, okay. First of all, Myles? Like, what? Like
1: Myles?
0: What are we talking about? Like
1: playoffs?
0: Brad Garrett? Also, we're talking about, you know, Raymond? Right. You know what I mean? Remember Leif Garrett?
3: Leif Garrett. He was big in
0: this. Oh, yeah. Is that the Garrett?
1: That?
0: Jason Garrett? Garrett Morris? What are they getting? And then he says, like, Myles? Like, Myles? No.
3: Radio
0: like, sort of like, why would you
3: that.
0: Even ask me that? You know the answer. I haven't spoken. I'm like,
1: we need Colin Hanks back. What type of stepfather is Todd Monken?
0: I don't.
1: He passed the clicker.
0: Number
1: what?
0: Two
1: seen the kids
0: of the
1: kids.
0: NFL burning kids. Question still remaining is what is up with Myles Garrett in Cleveland? Okay, we pushed a payment to him deep into the summer, like
1: restructure.
0: So there's nothing to see here. But he still hasn't met with the new head coach yet.
1: He's been the head coach for like 4 months.
0: Who?
1: What? Todd?
0: Todd?
1: Who? What?
0: Bridges?
1: Todd?
0: Bridges. What are the Todd?
3: Todd? Todd? Todd? Todd?
1: Yeah.
3: Todd? Todd?
0: McShay?
1: McShay?
0: Huh? What Todd? Todd? Richard?
1: Richard. All right. What? Miles?
0: Number one, the most burning NFL question remaining in the NFL is a simple one. Is A.J. Brown going to be a Patriot in the next few days or what? Like, okay.
3: Hey, Brockman has to.
1: Today's Edelman's birthday, by the way.
0: Happy
3: birthday, Jewel.
0: Happy
3: you
0: know
3: birthday,
0: what I mean? 11.
1: Jewel, give him the blessing. Jules. Wear 11. Let's go.
0: Oh, I don't know about that. That's a tall order.
1: Go number one?
0: I don't know. Why not?
3: What about two?
0: Okay. That's the number one burning question that's remaining. One that one could be answered the soonest out of all. Okay, one more.
3: Oh, no, jump right. The gun a little bit.
0: This may not be burning. Not there may be not no. You go there and you're like, do you smell anything burning? I don't.
1: TJ's candle.
0: Nope.
3: It does smell good.
0: Is anything burning in Vegas with Max Crosby? I'm going to keep banging this drum until we see week one hit and Max Crosby's out there for the Vegas Raiders. That's it. Okay? The Vegas Raiders, week one, home for Miami. Are we seeing Max Crosby trying to track down Malik Willis in his Raiders uniform or not? Or are we going to just hear like, you know what? He's still a little pissed. He's still not happy. That happened. He's just happy to have been back. He's now, it's June. He's healthy. He hasn't spoken yet to
1: no podcast.
0: Outside of his podcast.
1: Yeah,
0: no, yeah. 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We'll sneak in a win-loss game or two as we go out the door Memorial Day weekend.
1: Love
0: this
1: it.
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0: 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Chris, no matter how bad your Ohtani take is currently, no matter how bad my don't trade for Giannis take was years ago, it can't be worse than calling into the Rich Eisen show to play a win-loss game and say your team's going 0-17 and they go to the Super Bowl. I do believe Dustin in Arkansas was the one who called into the program and said the Pats are going 0-17, and he's on line two right now. Dustin, is this true?
1: Rich, I'm not here to discuss the past. I'm here to be positive.
2: Mark McGuire's
0: on. Let me ask you, this is on behalf of my son, Cooper, who is a diehard Patriot fan. He wants to know, are you really a Patriot fan? He's been dying to talk to you for like a year.
1: Yeah. Yes.
0: You really are.
1: Probably the biggest gut punch of my, the biggest gut punch of my life was 07, that helmet catch. I've never seen the highlights of that. I refuse to watch that.
0: 0-17 last year? For real? Really?
1: I thought we would suck. I thought we were going to be terrible. I'm sorry.
3: I'm sorry.
0: Dustin, are you ready to do this again, though?
1: Yes, that's absolutely.
0: Dustin in Arkansas, Dustin, is back.
3: You have a chance to do something legendary here, Dustin.
2: Dustin, you know what to do. Yes, honestly, yes. You know what to do, Dustin.
0: Do something.
2: You know what you have to do.
0: What happens opening night in Seattle?
1: That's a loss.
2: There's no in Seattle. Well done. Attaboy.
0: No, I wanted 17-0.
2: No, I want the other way again.
3: No, this is legendary.
0: Steelers are in New England.
2: You know what happens.
3: Do it.
1: That's a loss.
2: Yeah.
1: Rodgers is going to be good this year.
0: 0-2 at Jacksonville.
1: That's a win. I can't pretend otherwise.
3: To quote Michael Cole, the streak is over.
0: It's over. He had the Patriots losing 19 straight. Oh, my God. At Buffalo.
1: That's a loss.
0: 1-3, home for the Raiders.
3: The Raiders.
1: That's a win.
0: All right. 2-3, home for the Jets.
1: That's a very close loss. I think the Jets are going to be really good this year.
2: So the Jets?
1: Yeah. I do.
0: Yeah, own it, Dustin. Own it. 2-4 at the Bears on a Thursday night.
1: Yeah. That's a loss.
2: Stop it.
0: 2-5 at the Dolphins.
1: That's a win.
0: Oh, yeah.
3: I mean, you could
0: back. 3-5 home for the Packers.
1: That's a win.
0: 4-5 taking on the Lions in Germany.
1: That's a loss.
0: I thought it was springtime for Dustin in Germany. At the Chargers.
1: that's a win.
0: Okay. You're 1, 2, 3, 4, 5, and 5-5, 5-6, home for the Bills.
1: That's another loss.
0: 5-7, home for the Vikings on a Thursday night.
1: That's a loss.
0: Carlos coming in to make them 5-8. Going to the Chiefs. Going to the Chiefs.
1: That's a loss.
0: 5-9 at the Jets.
2: What are we doing?
1: That's another loss.
2: Yeah. Dustin.
3: This is how legends are made, Dustin.
0: You're just 5-10. Home for the Broncos.
1: That's a win. It's going to make the Denver people mad.
0: All right. Cooper will be happy because his friend Ryan would lose to the now 6-10 Patriots. Dolphins at Pats.
1: That's a win. Miami's not getting anywhere close to doing anything productive this year.
0: So, hey, Dustin in Arkansas has the Patriots +7, according to him.
2: Right.
0: 7-10.
2: 7-10.
0: So again, you are really a Patriot fan. You're not trolling us 2 years in a row now.
1: Yeah, but you know that teams, when they lose a Super Bowl, like, they don't usually get back the next year. So I don't think they're going to make the playoffs this year.
0: All right, Dustin in Arkansas, okay, dropping the Super Bowl hangover on us.
2: Okay.
0: Oh, I cannot wait to show that video to Cooper later.
2: Patriots win total 9.5.
0: He's going to lose his mind.
4: 9.5 on the win total.
0: I would take the over on that right now.
4: I would too.
0: Come on now. They're not. Did he have the Jets sweeping him? Oh my God.
4: When was the last time that happened? Oh.
0: You know what's not happening? That is not happening. That's a real Patriot fan, Chris?
4: Last time the Jets swept the Patriots was 2000. Ergo, the year Tom Brady was drafted.
0: I don't know why I find this so funny.
4: Yeah.
0: Dustin,
4: I mean, we're a pessimistic people by nature.
0: Dude.
5: Bold strategy, Cotton.
4: Yeah, well, 0-17 meant Super Bowl, so.
0: Do you think they lose the opening night in Seattle?
4: I would assume they lose.
0: That's going to be a tough assignment.
4: Week one, yeah, that's tough.
0: But then they come home the
4: Although,
0: next
4: you know, the Patriots lifted a banner one year and the Chiefs waxed them.
0: That's
4: so
0: true.
4: It can't happen.
0: Oh, man. Dude. That's just not.
4: The thing is, it's a tough start. Got to come out of that 2-2.
0: They're over 500 at the very least.
4: On the season?
0: Yes.
4: Yeah, I mean, I would be 10-7, I would expect to be the.
0: They don't just fall completely off.
4: No, Drake May is going to be better this
0: year. I think Drake May's going to be better.
4: When A.J. Brown comes, A.J. Brown and Romeo Doubs is a vast improvement over the wide receiver room last year.
0: And if he, correct. And if he just cuts down on the turnovers, just a little bit.
4: Yeah, a little less fumbles maybe this year. And
0: a little bit. I might vote for him for MVP.
4: I hate you.
6: Oh, do you?
4: That's a shot at not only me, but your son. Be careful.
0: Hey, listen. He can handle it. He can handle it.
4: Passionate Rams fan.
0: Passionate Rams fan is what he calls me. And he's way off on that. And he knows that. He absolutely knows that. All right.
3: Does he?
0: Yes, he does.
3: I mean, he lives with you and he thinks.
0: Okay.
4: That's a good point, TJ.
0: Have a great Memorial Day weekend, everybody.
4: Yes, sir.
3: Please be safe.
0: And I just want to say again, I am so, and I didn't know him, and I'm not locked in on that, on motorsports, but Kyle Busch.
4: That was a gut punch yesterday.
0: Oh, my gosh.
4: Yeah.
0: I just want to send my condolences to the entire family, the Bush family, and obviously his wife, his family. May he rest in peace, and they find some peace this weekend.
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1: I'm John Ryder. The Knicks win their ninth straight playoff game this postseason, cruising past the Cavs 109-93 last night in New York to take a 2-0 series lead in the East Finals. Jalen Brunson with 19 points and 14 assists, and Josh Hart scored a playoff career high 26 points. Brunson on the team's offensive versatility.
2: I think it's an advantage for us, learning how to play differently. 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And so being able to adjust and learn on the fly and adjust on the fly is something that we need to continue to get better at. But I think we've been doing a great job of it. We just got to continue to be open to figure out how we can win the next game.
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6: 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I never tried a 5-hour energy before until Love Friday last week.
4: Love Friday.
6: I took it about 11 o'clock in the morning. I cleaned my whole house. I did the floors. I did the windows. I did the dishes. I did the laundry. I squeezed in some afternoon delight.
7: Sky rockets in flight.
8: Boo!
7: Afternoon delight.
9: Whoop. You guys have it, I think.
7: Afternoon delight.
6: And when it was all said and done, guess what time it was? 4:20. A big time.
7: Afternoon delight.
4: This is Freddie and Harry.

0: on a Love Friday. You know what I'm talking about.
1: Love Friday.
0: Harry Douglas, good to see you. How are you, pal?
2: I'm doing well. You know, Zaz, I was off yesterday because my niece, Deja Douglas, that's my brother's first child. She graduated from
0: St. Lucie. Is that Tony's child?
2: Yeah, his first child, his daughter. That's... So she graduated high school yesterday, and she's so funny. So me being the uncle, and I'm the same way with all my close friends and their kids, they try their best to get to my house. I mean, quick, fast, in a hurry. My niece said, Uncle Harry, I am coming back to Atlanta. I'm not celebrating down here in Florida. I'm coming to Atlanta to your house, and then I'm going to go with my Auntie Kiara to help her because my wife does events. She has five of them this weekend. So she's with my wife right now, and we're going to celebrate her on Monday on Memorial Day. We're going to have a big cookout for her. Man, I'm just so proud of her. She's, 5'11 and a half, 6 foot.
0: Wow. Yeah,
2: just graduated high school, so she's very, very tall. She's going to University of North Florida. So I'm excited for her, man. That's my baby. My sister's son, her only son, Caleb, that's our first baby. Now, my niece Deja, she's our second baby. That's how we range the kids, how they were born, right? We know we have our two, but our two came later. Our first two babies was my nephew Caleb, who lived with me for 4 years, and then my niece Deja, who's always at our house whenever she's not down there in Florida going to school. So I'm proud of you, baby girl. And shout out to all the high school graduates. This is a special time and a special moment for all of you. Make sure you embrace this. This is your time. This is your moment. Don't let your mama and your daddy tell you otherwise, or your cousins, or anyone who tries to make it about them. This is y'all's time. And I'm proud of all of you for graduating high school and then moving on to the next step in your life, whether that's college, you know, pursuing your career choice, whatever it may be.
0: When is the last time that Harry Douglas went back and looked at his high school senior graduation pic?
2: Never.
0: Never?
2: I've never looked at it.
0: I mean, it's funny. Like, I asked that because I did that this week.
2: You did?
0: I don't know why this year as opposed to any other year, but the timing of it was for exactly what you just said. Like, it's the end of May. This is graduation season, you know, for seniors in high school and college too, I suppose, for that matter. And I went back and I showed my boys. My older one is a junior, so this time next year I'll be going through it with him. But I showed them my senior yearbook picture. You know, you got the suit on, you got the hair. Believe it or not, Harry, you don't get to crack any jokes. All right, I'm gonna be like Eminem here, and I'm gonna tell you know, in 8 Mile, I'm like B-Rabbit. I'm gonna crack my own jokes, so you don't get to come back at me. All right, you got nothing. All right, yes, I used to have hair. Okay, you don't have to make any of the hair jokes. I was looking good. Oh, I had a great head of hair, Harry. A great head of hair. Let me tell you something. So that's why I bring it up, because I, this week, for the first time in however long, I looked back at my senior photo. You should do that. I'm sure you look great. You look very handsome.
2: Yeah, so all of my stuff is at my parents' house. So the next time I go over there, and it's the crazy thing, Zaz, it's up in my parents' house. So all I have to do when I walk into the front door is just go over to the left where they have all our pictures and graduation stuff and just
0: look
2: at it.
0: You have to look the exact same. You must, right?
2: No, I actually, so I didn't get facial hair until I was in my 30s.
0: Oh, really? Okay.
2: Yeah, it took a while for me to get facial hair. And then at that time when I graduated, I was probably 5'8", 5'9", 120 pounds.
0: 120? You're a toothpick.
2: Yeah, I was tiny. I was basically a pixie stick or a windsock. Like, that's what I was. Literally, a straw.
0: Isn't it amazing? Like you're talking about your niece there who's graduating, and when you're graduating and you think about the kids in college, you know, 2-3 years old, and you're like, wow, they're so old. All right, college kids are so old. And guys like you and me, we look back like, oh my God, they're so young. They're babies that age. Like, you have no idea at the time how young all of you are. It's weird looking back at
2: you.
0: That,
2: you know what I love about, you know, my nieces and nephews or my friends' kids that are close to me as well. I love having those conversations with them. You know that teenagers like to have. And I don't judge them when it comes to these conversations because I just, and my wife especially does too. We just love for them to come to us and talk to us about certain things so we can help guide them through life. Life is already going to be tough as it is. And I really do believe in it takes a village to raise a kid. And all the people that they have at their disposal or at their assistance to help guide them, utilize them. That's all I tell them. And then your first year in college, I told my nephew, hey man, you only go to college once. Well, you can go multiple times. No other time is going to be like your first time. Make sure you enjoy it while you can.
0: Yep.
2: Get your schoolwork done. Have good grades. But enjoy it. It's the same thing I'm telling my niece, Deja.
0: Yep. And if you like it so much, you could stay for a fifth year like I did. Let's get to the main thing.
1: The main thing, the main thing.
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0: The New York Knicks take a 2-0 series lead in the Eastern Conference Finals. They are 2 wins away from returning to the finals for the first time in 27 years. Led by Josh Hart's 26 points, Jalen Brunson, 19 points and 14 assists. The game was close throughout the first half, and then an 18-0. Yeah, the huge fourth quarter run by New York in game one, and here it was a third quarter run, an 18-0 Knicks run to blow the game wide open, and New York cruises and now has a chance tomorrow night, Harry, to take a stranglehold on this series.
2: Yeah, the very first thing when I'm watching this ball game last night is that I thought about Josh Hart, and I continuously thought about Josh Hart in that game one, right, that they had when they were down 22 points, and Mike Brown, I thought, made a great decision to sit him down and then allow Landry Shamet to come in, and he hit three pivotal three-pointers to allow them to win that ball game. Well, Josh Hart, he didn't murmur. He didn't complain about it. He just went into the gym and said, you know what? I'm going to get these open shots. The Cleveland Cavaliers, they're going to dare me to shoot the basketball. Let me continuously shoot after the game. Shoot before the game. So when the moment arose again, it's all about facing that adversity, right? He was ready for it, Zaz. It didn't pass him up again. He didn't give Mike Brown an opportunity to say, let me sit him down and put another guy in so the other guy can do the job. Josh Hart answered the bell. He had the most points last night for the New York Knicks. 26 points, 7 assists. He was ready for it. Listen to Josh Hart on how he felt after game two in his performance.
7: I was just, you know, those first three, you know, they felt good. I was kind of frustrated with it because obviously, you know, I've been putting in the reps with Kajo and, you know, Peter Patton. And, you know, I was frustrated at first. I'm just like, bro, it's not translating right now. And then I know how to just keep shooting. And, you know, if I did that, you know, I'll be good. We don't really care who gets the shine, the shots, the minutes, those kind of things. We're focused on winning. And I think everyone is willing to sacrifice their own personal agendas of performance for the betterment of the team. And when you have a group of guys that do that, you know, sky's the limit. And I think sometimes it's human nature to think about your own individual performances. And I think if we do that at all, we have enough camaraderie to hold each other accountable. So I think that's the biggest thing with us is we're willing to sacrifice and we're able to hold each other accountable.
2: Zaz, that's the big word, willing to sacrifice or sacrifice. What are you willing to sacrifice for a greater good? That's why Josh Hart, he didn't take it personal. He just took it amongst himself to make sure that he was better in game two when that moment arose. But in order to have a special group and to be up 2-0 in the Eastern Conference Finals with dreams and aspirations to win an NBA championship and hoist up that trophy, guys have to sacrifice. They have to let go of self and be all about the team. Now, we've seen Jalen Brunson in game one. He did a lot, right? It came about, let me take advantage of James Harden. But it was other guys along the way as well, too, that probably didn't get enough credit that assisted Jalen Brunson throughout that game. Last night, when you look at this team, they scored 109 points, Zaz. 96 of the 109 came from the 5 starters. Every last starter was in double figures. That's a team, in my opinion. That's a team that has dreams and those aspirations of winning an NBA championship in New York City for the first time since 1973.
0: You're super impressed with Josh Hart and his bounce back performance. I'm just as impressed with Jalen Brunson, and it's real easy to be impressed with Jalen Brunson. He's their best player most nights he's also the best player on the floor. Obviously, you're going to be impressed with Jalen Brunson, right? No, that's not what I mean. Jalen Brunson, he didn't shoot great last night. 17 of his 19 points came in the second half. Only 2 points. I think he was 1 of 6 maybe at the time at halftime last night. But Jalen Brunson, what a superstar does, all right? If you're not hitting your shot, let's find some other way that I can affect the game.
2: That's right.
0: It can't just be, all right, I don't have it tonight. What are you going to do? Well, he decided, all right, you know what? I'm going to make sure I get everyone else involved. That's how we're going to score our points this evening. And Jalen Brunson has 14 assists. Like, all right, Jalen Brunson's got the ball in his hands most of the game, but he's not a big-time distributor on most nights. He's a scoring point guard, all right? But last night, 14 assists on a night that Jalen Brunson does not have it going on his end as far as shooting the basketball. Here's the Knicks guard on playing that role.
4: They're presenting two to the ball. And I was able to find my teammates, and they were knocking shots down. Just trying to create an advantage by putting two on ball and trusting them and having them make the play. I think it's an advantage for us, learning how to play differently. There are going to be times where one game plan is going to be different than the next. And so being able to adjust and learn on the fly and adjust on the fly is something that we need to continue to get better at, but I think we've been doing a great job of it. We just got to continue to be open to figure out how we can win the next game.
0: That's what a superstar does. You know, it's real easy to go out there, take all the shots, and hopefully have a great night. But if that's not going your way, mm-hmm. What else can you do to help your team? And Jalen Brunson having 14 assists and not caring as much about being the leading scorer, that was most impressive to me last night.
2: I think the most impressive thing is the word that he used, trust, right? Look at the two teams in the Western Conference, and that's why I want to bring this up for this reason. When you look at Shea, right, when he's being double-teamed, he has that trust to pass the ball to other guys because he trusts them to get the job done, right or wrong's ass.
0: Yeah. Mm-hmm.
2: When you looked at Victor Wembanyama, remember Vassell last night shot a three-pointer that would have brought the game down and he missed it, and Wemby went right to him and told him to keep shooting it. That was a great shot. Your best player, your superstar player, does not go to another guy on the team and say those words if he does not trust him. Jalen Brunson, right? Normally at the forefront of the offense, orchestrating things. Well, throughout this playoffs, it's been called Anthony Towns.
0: Yeah.
2: Right? He trusts the process, not the one in Philly, because that process is dead. I'm talking about Jalen Brunson's trust the process, the one that they have in New York City right now. That Cat can get it done. That OG can get it done. We haven't even talked about Mikal Bridges, who scored 19 points. I'm trusting, even though Mikal Bridges have had moments this season where he's been Casper the Friendly Ghost, of late, Mikal Bridges is playing his tail off.
0: Since the start of really the Philly first series. Games, yeah, he's been incredible since then.
2: And he scored 19 points last night, 9 for 12 from the field, but Jalen Brunson, he trusts him.
0: Mm-hmm.
2: He trusts him. He trusted Josh Hart that he was going to get it together. So I don't mind passing it to you. You have that trust. You have that accountability. And then I love what Josh Hart said. Hey, if anyone tries to get out of, you know, get in self mode, it's that accountability that we will hold each other to and check one another without someone feeling some type of way. I love the way this basketball team, number one, they're gelling at the moment. I love the way that they are with each other on the court, off of the court. And you can tell it is a true, honest brotherhood. And they're playing for one another. That's the recipe, in my opinion, Zaz, for NBA championship. Did you see OKC last season and how they moved the ball and everyone trusted each other? And when they do post-game interviews, how they're always sitting there with one another? You got to trust each other. You got to believe in one another. The New York Knicks in the Eastern Conference right now, they trust each other. They love one another. And Nick Utah on the basketball court because of the results.
0: And look, we're going to learn tomorrow night. All right? We're going to learn as this series shifts to Cleveland. And the Cavaliers have a chance to, you know, the Cavs want to tell you, okay, they held serve, they did what they were supposed to do, and now we're going to do what we're supposed to do. That's what they'll tell you right now. So we're going to learn tomorrow night. But for me, it's not even that there's anything wrong with the Cavaliers through these first two games. The Knicks are better. The Knicks are just better. Mm-hmm. And, like, That's okay. That's just a reality. And you look at, you know, New York has the two best players on the floor in this series. If we're picking teams, all right, the first pick's going to be Brunson, and the second pick's going to be Karl Anthony Towns. They have the two best players on the floor that are massive matchup problems for them. I mean, we saw in game number one with Jalen Brunson and what he did to James Harden. And even though we haven't seen it yet this series, because Jalen Brunson was that distributor last night, when Karl Anthony Towns has been that guy for most of this season, this postseason for them, there's going to be a game, most likely this series, where Karl Anthony Towns explodes for the 28, 30, 32 points. Karl Anthony Towns is an incredible... I know everyone likes to get on him, all right? Maybe he looks funny when he's driving to the basket, the way he talks. I don't know, all right? But Karl Anthony Towns, he is a major, major problem for defenses. And they're two difference makers, New York. They're just too much for most teams, and they're better than Cleveland.
2: Zaz, I'm glad you said it, excuse me, right? Because it's not hard, right? You don't have to look out there at the basketball court and scratch your head and have a migraine, and now you got to take a goody powder and take 2 or 3 hours to figure out that the New York Knicks as a basketball team is better than the Cleveland Cavaliers.
0: Yeah, they're just better.
2: When you look at their players, they're better than the Cleveland Cavaliers in their players. It's that simple. But I will say this. Cleveland, within this playoffs, they're 6-1 at home. And I think the biggest challenge for the New York Knicks, also Cleveland, right? Because you go down 3-0, you can pretty much kiss it goodbye.
0: It's never happened before. Yeah.
2: But for the Knicks, I think this is the most important game of their entire season. You go up 3-0 versus the Cleveland Cavaliers. I'm not saying it's going to be a cakewalk from there, but it's humanly impossible, and I don't mind saying this, for the Cavs to beat you 4 games in a row. I don't think they're capable of doing it. So you go up 3-0 and you steal this game 3, you put the dagger in them, in my opinion. And the reason why it's also important, you look at the Western Conference and some of the things that are going on over there. You have guys getting hurt for OKC. You have guys getting hurt for the San Antonio Spurs. They're going to beat one another up. The faster that you can beat the Cleveland Cavaliers, if you're the New York Knicks, it's going to benefit you on the back end, because you're going to be well-rested, going to get your, you know, manicure, your pedicures, your spa treatments, your dry needling, your massages. Lord, we know we love massages.
0: Love a good massage. Come on.
2: Yeah. By the right masseuse. By the right masseuse.
0: Yeah, of course.
2: So you go ahead and you take care of business in the Eastern Conference Finals. That rest, I feel like, can benefit the New York Knicks in the NBA Finals as they try to go win a title.
0: The Knicks need to have that attitude going into Game 3 tomorrow night. Let's hear it from Karl Anthony Towns.
8: We don't feel any closer than we did last game or any game. You know, it's back to, in our minds, a 0-0. You know, we got to win the next game. It's the most important game of the year. And that's how we treat it. You know, we're hungry for the opportunity to go out there and play basketball at the highest level. But we also understand that, you know, you can never be satisfied in these positions and in the playoffs. So the mindset's going to continue to be 0-0 every single time we step on that court.
0: You don't want to look ahead if you're the Knicks. That's obvious. But to your point, Harry, what's on the line tomorrow night, the potential to go up 3-0, it's not just about, okay, that means we're going to win the Eastern Conference Championship, because no one has ever come back from a 3-0 deficit. What it also means is, to your point, Spurs Thunder has all the signs of a 7-game series. Players are dropping like flies. We'll have an injury update for you coming up as far as Dylan Harper's status, De'Aaron Fox's status for tonight's Game 3 in San Antonio. But those teams are beating each other up. If the Knicks win tomorrow night, they can wrap the series on Monday. That's just the 25th. The finals don't start until June 3rd. So again, you don't want to look too far ahead, but tomorrow night's game, there's more on the line than just winning this series against Cleveland.
2: Yeah, and it's not going to be an easy task. Cleveland, they have been phenomenal at home throughout the playoffs. So, you know, Donovan Mitchell, James Harden, Evan Mobley, Jared Allen, those guys are going to want to protect their home court. And they understand that, hey, if we can make this a 2-1 series by winning game 3, Well, there's the potential that we can tie it
0: absolutely.
2: Up and win game four and yep. go back to Madison Square Garden with the series tied 2-2. I do want y'all to listen to Donovan Mitchell about facing adversity and coming back and trying to even this series up. But first, before you can even it up, you have to win game three. Here's D. Mitchell.
9: I think it helps just from a mentality standpoint. This isn't our first time at it, right? This isn't our first time facing adversity. We've been through two game sevens. So being down 2-0 is not the biggest challenge. You know what I mean? It's just something we just raised right here. So let's go ahead and take advantage of it, right? Understand that they're going to make adjustments. We are as well. And obviously, our process was right tonight. You know, I'm not mad at, you know, what we did offensively. Defensively, we make some tweaks and changes. And like you said, sometimes you got to tip your cap to the shot making. And that was tonight. And it's really, I hate to make it, it's really as simple as just we have to protect home court, and that's really it.
0: Look, the Knicks are in control, but this series is not over, all right? Nope. Coming up next, what must the Cavs do to get back into it? Plus, does Victor Wembanyama have to be Superman in order for San Antonio to win this series? That's after Harry has this word from RK.
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1: I'm John Ryder. The NBA's West Finals moved to San Antonio for Game 3 between the Spurs and Thunder tonight with a series tied at 1. Oklahoma City winning Game 2. Thunder star and MVP Shai Gilgeous-Alexander heading into the Game 3 matchup.
2: They're a good team. They're going to challenge you. And they've challenged people all year, and that's why they're a good team. And it's no different. It's vice versa. Like, we're going to challenge them. They're going to want to win. They're going to have to get better. And that's what's going to come down to. So that's what we got to focus on. We did that tonight. We got better offensively, defensively from Game 1 to Game 2. We got to keep doing that for Game 3.
1: 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Spurs guard Dylan Harper, a game-time decision with a right adductor injury. In the NHL, in the Stanley Cup playoffs, it's Game 2 of the West Final tonight in Colorado between the Avalanche and Golden Knights. Vegas winners of Game 1. Colorado star defenseman Cale Makar out for a second straight final game with an upper body injury. NFL Giants defensive lineman Roy Robertson-Harris tore his Achilles at today's OTA workout. He's expected to miss the entire 2026 season.
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1: There you go. Tonight,
2: Love Friday.
1: I mean, how about, did it get any better than this? You got Love Friday and you got Game 3 of the Western Conference Finals. Come on now. How lucky are we? What a time to be alive. Let's bring aboard Corey Alexander.

0: great comeback by the Knicks or whatever it may be. But the positive is they were able to build that 22-point lead on the road. So that's the only positive you take back. The negative is you're down 0-2, of course. But, again, they've been there before. They were down 0-2 to Detroit, went home, got two games at home, and then able to finish up that series in seven.
1: Corey, you've played a lot of basketball in your life. You've seen a lot of basketball. You've actually called a lot of basketball as well. When you look at this New York Knicks basketball team and how unselfish they are playing right now at the moment, does that smell or say NBA championship caliber team in your opinion?
0: I think that they are on the right path. The problem is the best two teams in the NBA are playing against each other in the West. So the Knicks could very well find themselves in the final, but I don't know that it spells NBA championship. Simply because when you look at the MVP is playing against, if not the best player in the world right now, the guy that's on his way to being the best player in the world because of what he does offensively and defensively, I'm not sure that as well as the Knicks are playing, even at their best, they're better than either of those teams beating each other up in the West.
2: Well, and I'll tell you, Corey, it leads to something that Harry and I were just talking about where tomorrow night's game three in Cleveland, I don't think that game is just about the Knicks trying to win the Eastern Conference Championship. Obviously, if you go up three games to none, I mean, it's never happened before. A team has never come back from that deficit, so they can essentially wrap it up. But if the other series, Corey, goes seven games and the Knicks can wrap this thing up by Monday, that's a pretty big deal, right?
0: It is a huge deal. But let's look at this. The Knicks were down 22 in game one at home after resting. OKC loses game one at home after resting. We know how important that game one in the finals are. So when you consider in that scenario, yes. Is there fatigue? Yes. But is it truly a benefit to sit home and wait? Especially when whoever comes out of the East is going on the road. It doesn't matter. San Antonio, OKC have the top two records in the league. They are going to get home court advantage in the West in the NBA Finals. I'm not so certain in this scenario, especially after what we saw in game one of both of the conference finals, that long of a rest especially is going to be good for a team in game one of the NBA Finals. And we know how important each and every game is at the finals level.
1: It's a great point by the one and only Corey Alexander, ESPN basketball analyst. Corey, I want to go to the Spurs and the Thunder game three tonight in San Antonio. When you look at Victor Wembanyama and what he was able to do in game one, now they got physical with him a little bit more in game two. Hartenstein, some of it was legal, some of it was not. What type of performance do you need to see tonight from Victor Wembanyama to make sure that they go up 2-1 in this series?
0: All you got to see is Victor be Victor. One, the stuff that Hartenstein was able to get away with in game two will not happen tonight. One thing about this league, they are going to look at that. The officiating crew that officiated that game was notified. But more importantly, the officiating crew that are doing game three have also been notified of the holding, the things that were able to go on against Victor Wembanyama in game two. That will be eliminated tonight, and it will be eliminated for the remainder of the series. So OKC was able to get away with it in game two and get a win. But, Harry, he had 24 and 17, and he was exhausted.
1: Mm-hmm.
0: After the 41 and 24 in game one, you could see Victor was exhausted last night. And so, two nights ago. And so I expect to see him energized playing in front of his home crowd. And hopefully they get De'Aaron Fox back. And we don't know what the status is right now of Dylan Harper. But also, J-Dub missing from OKC with this hamstring. Hey, I told you last week, OKC can't beat San Antonio without J-Dub. And if he's unable to go, this spells disaster for OKC moving forward. As great as Shea is, it's going to be tough for them to win a series without J-Dub.
2: Corey Alexander, ESPN basketball analyst here with us. Corey, you played in the league for a number of years. When you see Shai Gilgeous-Alexander.

0: Xander falling down on plays that he's not even touched. Does it bother you as a former player?
1: Doesn't bother me if they don't call it. And they didn't call them. See, that's the kicker. Oftentimes in the regular season, he may be able to get away with that. And again, I love Shea. And so, you know, I'm not saying anything negative about him. But when we look at it and you say he wasn't touched, I often don't see times where he falls down and he wasn't touched. Now, it may not be much contact, but Shea's not getting those calls in the playoffs. And you notice his free throw numbers are way down in comparison to what happens in the regular season. So just like they're not making those calls on the other end for Victor, Shea's not getting them either. When he goes to free throw line, it's because he was fouled. Doesn't really bother me at all because it's part of the game, it's gamesmanship. Again, for everybody that has a criticism, do they go back and criticize LeBron for doing the same thing? And so when you look at it, like, it's part of the game. It has happened. Again, I retired in 2005, so I'll say it's happened from 05, 06 until now. It's been going on for 20 years. It wasn't happening back in the 90s and early 2000s, back when I was lacing them up.
2: Corey, tonight, when you look at, you know, game three for the San Antonio Spurs, you have Fox and also Dylan Harper. Both of those guys are questionable. They're going to be game-time decisions. That leads me to Stephon Castle. He's been phenomenal, but at times he's led to me almost pulling my hair out. 20 turnovers in two games, 11 in the first game, 9 in game two. What must he do better in order for San Antonio to get a victory tonight in game three?
1: Well, I think he takes singles. Don't worry about home runs. But when you look at it, Harry, think about this. This is his first ever playoff experience. He doesn't have more turnovers than James Harden does in the playoffs. And this is James Harden's 17th year in playoff experience. This playoff game is so different than what you see in the regular season. And this is the first time Stephon Castle is going through it. You also look at how much more he's handling the basketball, especially without Fox on the floor. So when you're missing your point guard, now Stephon Castle moves over. Dylan Harper's really playing more off the ball. So he's having to make pretty much every play for the Spurs. And he did have 11 turnovers in game one. However, that was a double overtime game. So that's extended minutes that he's playing 50 minutes in that game, and fatigued. He was fatigued in game two. I believe, you know, Steph's going to clean it up. I do believe he will be better with the basketball. And also consider, those 20 turnovers came against the team that is the best in the NBA of turning over their opponent on their home floor. It'll be completely different tonight for him in San Antonio.
0: Corey, you played the first few years of your career in San Antonio. You know the organization really well, obviously. They have not been in a Western Conference final in a long time. What do you expect that building to be like tonight?
1: It's going to be crazy. And, Jonathan, I'm going to be in there as a fan, my alumni seat, going in and watching the game. I'm in San Antonio now. I'm headed to my BFF, Monty Williams' house. His son, Elijah, graduated, so we got a graduation party. I'm headed there, and then I'm on my way down to Frost Bank for game three. It is going to be absolutely bananas. And the Spurs are going to have every bit of encouragement, influence. The crowd is going to be crazy to try to match what happens in OKC. I firmly expect for the Spurs to have a strong performance tonight. But I also expect for this to go back to OKC tied at 2-2. I think the defending champs will find a way to get one of these two games in San Antonio and make sure we got a three-game series moving forward.
0: Great job, Corey. Enjoy the game tonight. Thanks for joining us here. Appreciate it.
1: Appreciate you guys having me.
0: That's Corey Alexander, ESPN basketball analyst, stopping by here, Freddie and Harry on ESPN Radio. We are presented by Progressive Insurance. What's the plan tonight, Harry? We do the show here. We're taking you up until 7 p.m. Eastern time. We got the basketball at 8:30 p.m. Eastern time. Are we setting up? Are we spotting up? Making sure we got a comfortable situation for some basketball this evening?
2: Oh, yeah. I'm going to go downstairs in my basement. My wife bought me some new couches for Christmas. So me and my son, I don't know if my daughter and my wife and my niece are going to come down there, or grandma. So it's going to probably just be me and my son down there on the big couch by ourselves with our feet kicked up, just enjoying the moment.
0: Are the Cleveland Cavaliers done? The Cavs have to defend their home court tomorrow night. We want to hear from you. 888-SAY-ESPN, 888-729-3776. Would the Knicks have a real chance against one of these teams tonight in the NBA Finals? That after Harry has this from Granger.
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0: 3776 if you want to hop aboard on a Love Friday.
1: Love Friday.
0: He's Harry Douglas. I'm Jonathan Zaslow. I know our voices sound very similar. I'm in for Freddie Coleman. I want to make sure everybody knows I'm not Freddie. I'm Zaslow. And, of course, Freddie and Harry is presented by Progressive Insurance. All right, let's hear from Eric. He is in New York. Eric's probably very excited. Go ahead, Eric. You're on Freddie and Harry on ESPN Radio.
2: What's up, Jonathan? How you doing, man?
0: Good. How are you, playa?
2: I'm doing great. Hey, D, what's up, baby?
3: E Dizzle on the mizzy microphone. What's up, baby?
2: Everything's good, man. Hey, I want to highlight, first of all, I want to say this. You know I'm a diehard Knicks fan, but it's not going to be easy. And this series is not over. Cleveland is going to put up a fight. But I like the Knicks mentality. All they said was, next game. And I'm going to highlight some things you said, Harry. Because the way the Knicks are playing, also their mindset, ain't about me. It's about the team, what Josh Hart says, okay? And think about this. Shamet was out the rotation for a while, okay? He comes back, and OG went down. He stepped right up. Alvarado was out the rotation. Now he's making big plays. And shout out to Clarkson. Clarkson was buried. He was not even in rotation during the season. And now... he wasn't inserted until toward the end, and now he's a contributor. So this mentality that it ain't about me, it's about the team, who's going to be the hero next game, who's going to help Brunson. I'm loving my Knicks, man, and we got a damn good shot at going all the way. But just worry about game three. Just worry about game three right now.
0: Okay? Thanks for the call, Eric. Harry, I've had a terrible time being able to get a good feel on a game-to-game basis for this Cavaliers team. You know, I did not see them winning Game 5 in Detroit last round. I thought they were going to lock things up at home Game 6 against the Pistons. And then I thought they were dead in the water after blowing that game and then having to go to Detroit for Game 7, and they wind up beating the Pistons there by 30. So I don't have a good feel for this Cavaliers team. And what I'm trying to say is I'm not going to count them out tomorrow night. They've surprised me several times so far this postseason.
3: Yeah, they've been Dr. Jekyll and Mr. Hyde, but they have been phenomenal at home throughout this playoffs. And I want to see what that game three is going to look like tomorrow. Let's go to Chris in Virginia on the Cleveland Cavaliers and his thoughts.
4: Hey, guys. How y'all doing?
0: Good.
3: Doing well.
4: Hey, so I would like to say that, you know, Cleveland is done. And the reason for that is the choke job in game one. I mean, had they sealed the deal on that, it would have sucked the soul out of Madison Square Garden. It would have sucked the soul out of the Knicks. And they got home cooking and could have closed this thing out. But just can't come back from a loss like that. And I think Kenny Atkinson has lost the locker room. I think he's lost the team. And I just think that I don't even think they win a game now. I think it's going to be swept. I don't think you come back from that. And I think they got to move on from Kenny Atkinson after the series.
0: Thanks for the call, Chris. You know, I'm always going to push back on that kind of stuff, the loss, the locker room stuff. You know,
3: I'm not going for it either, Zaz. Because, and here's why. And I'm sorry to cut you off. If Kenny Atkinson would have lost the locker room, we wouldn't have seen that game get cut to single digits in the fourth quarter last night. You wouldn't have seen it become a 7-point game. You wouldn't have seen it become an 8-point game. We've got to remember now, Donovan Mitchell is hampered a little bit. You can easily tell he's not the explosive Donovan Mitchell that we've seen throughout the playoffs or in the regular season. So if that locker room would have been lost, I don't think they would have even came anywhere close to coming back in the fourth quarter last night.
0: Yeah, like if you want to be critical of Kenny Atkinson, and I've certainly been critical, I think he was terrible in game number one, all right? But lost the locker room, like, Cavs were up by 4 at halftime. You know, like he's lost his locker room. Maybe you're winning. What are you talking about? You know, so I don't buy into that kind of stuff. And I'll also tell you, Harry, you know, maybe I would have bought into that if yesterday's game two, the Knicks just come out and they're ahead by 15 right out the gates and the Cavs look like dead team walking. That wasn't the case. That was not the case. So I'm not counting Cleveland out tomorrow. I got to see what they look like at home. Like you said, they've been 6-1 at home so far this season. I think tomorrow night's going to be a lot of fun. Coming up next, do you subscribe to the argument of the Thunder playing unethical basketball? That's next. Freddie and Harry on ESPN Radio.
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0: 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Nobody's waterproof, yeah, that's a helmet truth, and you know it ain't no lie.
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0: This is SportsCenter.
1: I'm John Ryder. NASCAR driver Kyle Busch experienced shortness of breath, felt he was overheating, and was coughing up blood the day before his death, according to a 911 call obtained today by the Associated Press. Busch died yesterday at 41 years old. No cause of death has been given. NBA in its Game 3 of the West Finals tonight in San Antonio, with the Spurs taking on the Thunder and the series even at 1. As the Spurs look to bounce back after their Game 2 loss, and San Antonio star big man Victor Wembanyama says they have to focus on the game plan.
2: It's all in the scouting. I have to trust the scouting. We have to trust it and do our work early. It's a straight effort.
1: And Game 3 of the West Finals between the Spurs and the Thunder is tonight on ESPN Radio and the app, with coverage starting at 8 Eastern. San Antonio guard Dylan Harper, a game-time decision with a right abductor injury. And the Spurs are currently a 1.5-point favorite. It's been 2 years since the Thunder have been underdogs in the playoffs. Day baseball at Wrigley. The Astros lead the Cubs 4-0 in the fifth. Christian Vasquez with a home run.
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5: We want to know from you, what's the one thing that surprised you the most that you got away with? Kelly in Wisconsin.
6: Okay, I hope you're ready for this. I don't like balloons, and I hate Mylar balloons. So it's 11 o'clock at night. I'll open up the back door, and I'll let them go. Okay, well, let me just tell you something. Mylar balloons and electricity do not match.
5: Oh, no.
6: I let them go. There's a transformer up there. It blew the transformer. The blue lights that came out of it was unflippin' real. I took out the whole west end of the town for 4 hours. My son goes, Mom, right behind the bowling alley is a old age where they have like assisted living. He goes, how many people do you think you killed that turned off their oxygen? I'm like, oh
5: no.
7: Oh no.
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0: Lady streaming on ESPN Plus. You want to catch his pretty face? Come on now. He's Harry Douglas. I'm Jonathan Zaslow in for Freddie. We are presented by Progressive Insurance. We got the hockey tonight. We got the basketball tonight. Oh, it's all happening. So let's do a little update here as far as the injury situation heading into tonight. Spurs Thunder Game 3 from San Antonio. Dylan Harper, who left Game 2. We now know officially it's an adductor injury, right? You know about that adductor, Harry? Where's the adductor? Where is the adductor?
1: It's right here. And so I've tore my groin on two separate occasions, both of them. So having groin surgery and going through that rehab process, you realize that everything from your groin to your abductors, all that stuff is connected together from your core, your abs, all the way down. So it's one of those things like you have to be careful. There are times where you don't want to overstretch it, but you have to make sure you're stretched out. It's very, very important. So Dylan Harper going through this and trying to figure out how he's going to maneuver, especially versus a very physical Oklahoma City-type defense, it's not going to be the easiest. But if he's out there, that means he's feeling good enough to give it a go and give it a try.
0: So he is a game-time decision tonight. De'Aaron Fox is also a question mark. We know that he's dealing with a high ankle sprain. What does this mean for the Spurs? Like, if Harper can't play again, and Stephen Castle, who had to play somewhat out of position for most of last game, and De'Aaron Fox has missed each of the first two games, 20 total turnovers for Castle. I mean, look, that dunk was amazing on Hartenstein last game, but still, 20 turnovers, all right? It's one or two too many. So what happens to this San Antonio team if they're without their natural point guards again tonight?
1: Well, it's going to be difficult, and I think it's mainly because of Oklahoma City and the job that they've been able to do from a ball pressure standpoint. This defense was the best in the NBA in the regular season. They've been the best in the postseason as well. But it's the ability to put pressure on whoever's handling the basketball. Now, Stephon Castle has been phenomenal in a lot of different ways throughout this series in games 1 and 2. They're going to have to count on him scoring the basketball. But I love what Corey Alexander said when we just had him on not too long ago. Don't try to hit home runs every time that you're dribbling the basketball. Right, just make the right basketball play and hit singles or hit doubles. Because of Oklahoma City being so good, you can't play with your defender. You can't play with the basketball. You have to make sure you protect it at all times. But part of the reasoning why he has so many turnovers is because you have De'Aaron Fox hurt. And now you also have Dylan Harper on the injury report as well. But if neither one of those guys are able to play tonight in game 3, he's going to have the basketball majority of the times. Like, you can't take it out of his hands, because I'm not going to sit here and say I trust Vassell or Champagne to dribble the basketball and bring it up the court majority of the times. You still trust Stephon Castle. He just has to tighten up. Now, 20 turnovers in 2 games, that's a lot, especially when you look at a team that feasts off turnovers. You look at the game, too. 23 turnovers for San Antonio that led to 28 points for OKC. This is already a very productive and a very, very good basketball team offensively and defensively. Don't help them out. Don't give them layups. But I also feel like from an offensive standpoint, I'm going to put pressure on 3 other guys. When you look at Keldon Johnson, who was the sixth man of the year, I know he was in double figures last game. You have to up the ante. If De'Aaron Fox and also Dylan Harper aren't able to go, Vassell, you have to up the ante if those two guys aren't able to go. Champagne, you have to up the ante if those two guys aren't able to go. So that trio of players, Champagne, Vassell, and also Keldon Johnson, who was the sixth man of the year, you guys have to step it up another notch. I'm not telling you to step outside the rim of the game that you play, but you probably have to shoot a higher percentage when you have these wide open shots. So I want y'all to listen to Sean Elliott on the turnovers that San Antonio has had so far in these first 2 games.
2: I think it's a collective thing. That's the biggest thing. When I watch the games, you know, it's about coming strongly to the ball, like Pop would say. You come strongly to the ball. You don't use your body to protect passing lanes. You make two-handed catches instead of one-handed catches. You make two-handed passes. You're a lot more deliberate on the offensive end of the floor. And so, you know, Steph's got to improve with his decision-making and some of the passing. But at the same time, we have other guys that need to do the same thing as well.

0: And I agree with that. Like, it's a team effort. And when you have the ability to take pressure off of Stephon Castle, who's going to be handling the basketball a lot more than normal, then make sure you're strong going to the passes. Don't try to catch the basketball with one hand. OKC, they're going to suffocate whoever there's playing. And we know San Antonio is a very, very good basketball team. There's a reason why they had the second best record, not just in the Western Conference, but the entire NBA. Be strong with the basketball. Everyone also, as well as Stephon Castle. Don't be lazy with your passes, but also be strong catching it. Face up and understand what you're dealing with. What I love about OKC, whoever man is setting the screen, if they can't get over that screen, they show very, very well. And they put pressure, whether it's the point guard, shooting guard, small forward, power forward, or big man. That's what I like about them. But you also have to be strong with the basketball so you don't give them freebies. Because those live ball turnovers, they feast off of them, and they look for them, and they hunt for them every single ball game that they play.
1: I want to take a look at Wembanyama coming into the game tonight. Now, I guess we could say that Oklahoma City limited him to 21 points, 21 points and 17 rebounds in game two. We know what those numbers were in game one, 41 points and 24 rebounds. So does Victor Wembanyama need to play at an MVP caliber? Does he need to play at an MVP level to wind up winning this series? Is that what's necessary of him? Is that asking too much of him? And I would tell you, yeah, that's exactly what he needs to do to wind up winning this series. Like, playing at an MVP level, that's how you win a championship. It's not very often that the team that has the best player on the floor doesn't wind up winning that series. Wembanyama is going to have to be the best player on the floor at least four times this series. He's already been it once, and he wasn't once. So guess which game they won, and guess which game they lost. So, yeah, I think it's a fair expectation of Victor Wembanyama. I get it. It's just his third year in the league. I get it. It's his first time ever in the postseason. And they're playing the defending champs who have the back-to-back league MVP in Gilgeous Alexander. But if the Spurs are going to win this series, I think it's a very fair expectation. An expectation which, by the way, I'm pretty sure he welcomes. An expectation for him to be the best player on the floor.
0: So, Zaz, the only thing I will push back on is the game two, right? Because I firmly believe if Dylan Harper is playing the rest of that ball game, or De'Aaron Fox, not even both, one of them, if Dylan Harper doesn't get hurt, and you have another ball handler, a guy that can really get to the rim and score the basketball at will, he's been outstanding his entire rookie season, including these playoffs, I believe they win game two. Now, what we must see from Victor Wembanyama, I do agree with that. We have to see, I'm not just the best player for the San Antonio Spurs, but I'm the best player on the entire court. Go back to in that series versus Minnesota when he gets ejected in that game four and the series is tied 2-2. Well, look at his numbers in the game five. 27 points, 17 rebounds, 5 assists, 3 blocks. Look at game one of this series versus OKC. What did he have? 41 points, 24 rebounds, 3 assists, 3 blocks. He has to be the best player on the floor tonight. But I would also add this. When you need your other guys to assist you, you need them. Kobe needed his guys. Michael Jordan needed his guys. Larry Bird needed his guys. I get it, the best player on the court, the superstar player, yes, you have to perform at a very, very high level. We just seen Shea do it in game two. Shea was subpar in game one. What happened to them? They lost the game, right? Mm-hmm. But you also need that supporting cast to have your back. Because Corey Alexander mentioned it, and I seen it as well. Victor in game two, he was exhausted. He was spent. He was burnt. And he believes in his teammates. Make sure you have his back if you're a secondary player.
1: So I get what you're saying, but I think just, you know, that everybody needs to do their part. Well, yeah, like, that's where we are now in the postseason. This is not the first round. This is not the second round. This is the elite of the elites. We're in the conference finals. So, yeah, the supporting cast needs to do their job and play. Like, you're not winning games anymore at this level if everyone is not excellent. I think that's what I'm saying. So, yeah, the supporting cast, they need to do their job and have his back and play well. And Wembanyama, he needs to play at an MVP level in order to win games at this stage.
0: And I agree with you. That's what I'm saying. Like, I agree Victor has to be the best player, not just for the Spurs, But the Spurs and OKC, and I get it, Shea is the MVP, and he won that award for 2025-26. But Victor Wembanyama is a guy that can have an impact on the game on both sides of the floor. Now, I do believe because of the physicality that Hartenstein played with in that game too, I think we're going to see a different mindset from Victor Wembanyama come out in game three. Not outside of the rim of the way he plays basketball, but okay, if they want to do this, they want to get extra physical, I'm ready for it. That's why you go and see Monks in the offseason. That's why you go visit with Kevin Garnett on his mindset of the game when he approached it. That's why you go see Hakeem Olajuwon. All these people that I just mentioned outside of the Monks because they can't win an NBA championship, but they're highly regarded on a high level. But the other two guys he visited, Kevin Garnett, Hakeem Olajuwon, what do those two guys have in common, Zaz? What did they win?
1: Championships.
0: Champions. You don't go visit those guys in the offseason if you're not ready for these moments, game three tonight in San Antonio.
1: So you mean it's better in the offseason to visit guys like Olajuwon, Garnett, maybe go see some Monks. It's better to do that as opposed to go on Twitch and complain about...
0: Hello.
1: Yeah.
0: And that's another thing I love about Victor, though, because all the things that transpired, we've seen Chet Holmgren purposely try to step on his foot.
1: Yeah, I don't like
0: well,
1: that.
0: Well, he did in a... at the free throw line.
1: Yeah.
0: We've seen Hartenstein make some pretty awful plays, pulling him in.
1: What's he grabbing for? There's no grabbing
0: when you're
1: playing defense.
0: Let me ask you this. Have you ever seen Victor Wembanyama complain?
1: No.
0: Doesn't complain about it, right? Just goes about his business.
1: He didn't even complain when he got thrown out for the elbow. It's like, all right, I guess I'm out.
0: Like, he asked someone on the bench, what does that mean?
1: Yeah.
0: That means, oh, I'm kicked out? Lord.
1: All right.
0: I didn't know it. Say it in French for me. However you say it in French. I guess that's what they said to him. Hey, you're done, Vic. But I expect him at home in San Antonio. It's been a very, very long time since they've been able to host a Western Conference final in San Antonio, Texas. Riverwalk probably jumping like some jacks. And we all love to do jumping jacks.
1: That's what everyone says about that San Antonio.
0: Right,
1: I've never been there before. Everyone loves
0: that
1: Riverwalk.
0: There. So I was there when my brother played for the Miami Heat when LeBron was down there and they lost in the finals.
1: Oh, okay.
0: And man, I really enjoyed the city. I really did. I really enjoyed it.
1: I mean, I didn't enjoy it that year when the Heat lost. You know, they turned off the AC in the locker room. It's a little bit cheap.
0: Well, no, anyway. It wasn't just the locker room. It was the entire arena. And take it from someone who was
1: LeBron
0: sitting in there sweating.
1: Yeah.
0: I was sweating in that arena. And I don't sweat often. I was sweating, though.
1: Yeah, that's cheating. He's Harry Douglas. I'm Jonathan Zaslow in for Freddie here. Freddie and Harry on ESPN Radio. We are presented by Progressive Insurance. So I want to ask you, as a former NFL player, is there such thing as foul baiting in the NFL? And, like, I'm not talking about when Patrick Mahomes gets hit and then he yells and complains to the referee and he wants him to throw the personal foul flag. Like, is there foul baiting in the NFL?
0: I think the only way you can, like, have it correlate to the NBA is from the quarterback position.
1: Yeah.
0: I haven't seen it from wide receivers fake.
1: Yeah, like
0: pass
1: how can a wide receiver
0: call?
1: Try and flop? Like even if there's pass interference, you're still trying to catch the ball.
0: Well, yes, and that's one of the things that my receiver coach always explained. Hey, even if we get 15 yards or it's a spot foul, it don't go in the damn stat sheet. So if you're a receiver and you're getting pass interference, you're trying to catch the football regardless.
1: Yeah.
0: Because you want the stats from an individual standpoint. Like when you get that flag and you're down by the end zone and you get pass interference at the one, that ball's going on the 1 yard line. And Michael Turner, who I played in, as we're running out on the football field to the bench and he's running on, he's screaming, thank you. Because there's no way in hell you're seeing it again out on the 1 yard line. So I think the only way to correlate the two is the quarterback position because we've seen some over exaggeration from quarterbacks at the National Football League level.
1: Mm-hmm.
0: Right? And I think we've seen on social media how people don't like it, but it's also to protect the brand of the shield, and the most important position is the quarterback position. That's not the case in the NBA, in my opinion.
1: It's been a big story, the foul baiting, the flopping, the flailing. Luckily, the first two games of this series have been fantastic. So I don't think it's the story. I think the actual games and the two teams are the number one story going into tonight's game number three, but it is a story. How much of a problem is it to you, the flop? Like, are you watching it live? Does it aggravate you seeing, like, let's say, when Shea Gilgeous-Alexander, you know, let me read this to you here from our pal Tom Haberstroh of Yahoo Sports, where he did the research this postseason on field goal attempts that were not met with whistles, so no fouls. Shea Gilgeous-Alexander has fallen on 20 of his 187 field goal attempts. That's a rate of just under 11%. So does it aggravate you when you're watching these games?
0: The very first time I got aggravated was game two. And I thought OKC was just over the top. It wasn't just Shea, though. He was included. It was Hartenstein and his antics. It was also, I remember the Spurs hit a three-pointer, and Harrison Barnes got called for an offensive foul. But when you watch the replay, clearly, I think it was Isaiah Joe, Shannon. Was it Isaiah Joe? I'm trying to remember which player it was. But clearly, he flopped. It was not an offensive foul.
2: Oh, yeah, the Isaiah Joe, the like, Harrison Barnes, yes.
0: I think for the very first time, it aggravated me when it comes to Oklahoma City. Because normally, I'm rooting for great basketball, and I love watching them play. But the amount of times that Shea was falling down to try to get calls and bait the officials, and great job by them. And I think one of the things that has helped the officials make the right calls in these instances, in this case, is a lot of different network, a lot of these shows that are worldwide and well-known, making it a point of emphasis. Like our Jay Will, ESPN basketball analyst, did this morning on Get Up.
3: When you watch OKC play, every single call, every single time they shoot, SGA is landing in somebody's region, he's falling down, and you're just like, how do I root for that? I see why I can root for that. I can't root for that.
4: You're rooting for ethical hoops.
3: As a fan of the game, I just want to see the game respected. Mm. And there are times when I watch OKC play, I don't feel like they respect the process of the game. It's too much.
5: But as a competitor, you understand that the Thunder are doing what works for them, right, and what wins.
3: Sure. Sure, but when you fall down 95% of every shot that you take in the fourth quarter, at some point, and I'm glad that the refs are not calling it, I get psychologically exhausted. Mm. It makes me check out of the game.
1: I know Windhorst there is saying they're doing what works for them and helps them win. I think they're above it. I don't think they need to do that.
0: I agree. I agree. When you look at OKC and how their team is built out and how every guy on their roster can play a pivotal role and how deep they are as a basketball team, look when J-Dub went down versus, like, in the very first series versus Phoenix Suns, and A.J. Mitchell stepped in. Like, when you believe in your front office and Sam Presti and Mark Dagnold and his staff to develop players, and you see these guys playing at the level that they actually do, I don't think they have to do it. I believe they're a very good basketball team that does not have to do that to win basketball games. So I disagree with Wendy in that sense, but I also agree with Jay Will. Like, the very first time I got exhausted was in that game too. But I want the officials to call? When Wimby's trying to go up for a rebound and someone is grabbing his arm or hooking his arm,
1: yeah,
0: because that player can get hurt.
1: Yep.
0: Or when Stephon Castle gets his dreads or his plaits, whatever you want to call them, pulled by a guy, and it's a non-call. Yep. Like, I want you to point those things out and call those things. And like Corey Alexander said, this series going forward, starting with this game three, I don't believe those officials are going to miss those things that they missed in game two.
1: Well, and look, at the longer the series goes on, we know the chippier it's going to get, the more aggravated guys are going to get with these kind of antics. So as long as the officials are keeping the dirty stuff under wraps, and as far as the unethical basketball, you know, you're really asking, is trying to trick the referee unethical? That's really what we're talking about here, is yep, trying to trick the referee unethical. And as long as the referees don't fall for it, then me, as a viewer, as a fan, I don't have a problem with it.
0: But I will tell you this. Don't try to hurt players for your good. Now, Hartenstein did a great job at times having energy, making baskets, especially a little push shot when he had the opportunities. But there are about three or four plays by him I didn't like. And then that other play in game one that we seen from Chet Holmgren, I did not like as well.
1: Yeah, it's okay to make them feel you, all right? This is the playoffs. You're a big guy, you got five fouls.
0: Make them feel you.
1: Make them feel you. That's what I'm talking about, Harry.
0: Love Friday.
4: Love Friday.
0: Thank you.
1: The NBA playoffs are on ESPN Radio. 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Coming up next, do the Lakers need to give LeBron a timetable to make his decision on his future? 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
16: I can't help but go to the place of think about the bet that Leon Rose made on the Villanova culture and importing that. They had Jalen Brunson, getting Josh Hart, making the move to bring over Mikal Bridges, three of the key ingredients that Jay Wright was working with when that team was contending for titles. And I know Stephen A. always talks about the hefty price that the Knicks paid in order to bring over Bridges, who I thought was great last night. And maybe it wasn't just an investment in the player. Maybe it was an investment in the culture of the team. Having that element in your locker room, listening to what they're saying, it's a culture that the Knicks haven't had in that building for a really long time. And now they are on the doorstep of getting back to the NBA Finals for the first time in a quarter century.
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1: I'm Sean Ryder. It's Game 3 of the NBA's West Finals tonight in San Antonio between the Spurs and the Thunder, with the series knotted at 1. Oklahoma City racking up 122 points in their Game 2 win. Thunder head coach Mark Daigneault on the team's offensive efficiency in that win.
2: We're a lot better, obviously. I thought some of that was just us playing better. You know, we just didn't play a great game there tonight. Yeah, some of that stuff, just watching on film, you're sitting there like, if we say nothing and do nothing, we'll just play better. And then I did think we got some fundamentals in the game that are critical against this team, and it gave us some cracks. I just thought the overall flow tonight, rhythm, was really good. Put everybody at advantages. We had our foot on the gas. It was a real positive game in that respect.
1: And Game 3, Thunder versus the Spurs tonight, is on ESPN Radio and the app, with coverage starting at 8 Eastern. San Antonio guard Dylan Harper is a game-time decision with a right adductor injury. In the NHL, in the Stanley Cup playoffs, it's Game 2 of the West Final tonight in Colorado between the Avalanche and Golden Knights, and on ESPN TV at 8 Eastern. Vegas winners of Game 1. Colorado star defenseman Cale Makar out for a second straight game with an upper body injury.
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0: top of their mind. 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You can also catch us streaming on ESPN Plus. So LeBron James, an unrestricted free agent, Harry, for the first time in his career. It's never been the case. He's always opted out of his contract and willingly, well, although this is, you know, his own will, free will also, but he's opted out of a contract to become a free agent. This is the first time ever in his career that he played on the final year of a deal. And now he is going to be an unrestricted free agent. But what happens as far as the Lakers go? You know, the Steelers, they're sitting around for months waiting for Aaron Rodgers to make a decision on his future. I don't know, like, I don't know if the Lakers want to. Well, I don't think they want to. I don't even think they can afford to sit around and wait too long for LeBron to make a decision. Because think about this, Harry. The NBA Finals will end, you know, mid-ish June. They start June 3rd, depending on how long it is. The draft is at the end of June. And then you have the
1: free agency.
0: Free agency period opens up like 2 days after the draft. We're talking the very end of June, the very beginning of July, and all the business happens. You know, that first week, teams are moving and shaking. So let's hear from LeBron James here on his Mind the Game podcast. Where's the thought process at right now?
2: Yeah, I'm still in the moment of like just taking my time and saying I haven't even really thought about it too much. Obviously, I understand that I'm a free agent.

0: really even got to that point. I haven't even taken my family vacation yet, which is going to happen after Memorial Day. You know, that's kind of the thing at the forefront of my mind. But, you know, I think at some point, you know, up until, you know, up in June, late June, you know, as July rolled around, free agency starts to, you know, gets going, and July rolling maybe into August, we start to kind of like get a feel of, you know, what my future may look like. You know, if it's continuing to play the game that I love, which I know I can still give so much to the game and play at a high level, or, you know, or if it's not. So, but I have not got to that point yet. And, yeah, when I get there, you know, it'd be fun to kind of see what the future could hold.
1: Harry, that always makes me crazy when he says something like, haven't really thought about it. Haven't really thought about it. His season's been over for a couple weeks. But forget about that. There was not a point this season, the final year that he's under contract with the Lakers, where he's maybe sitting down at dinner with his wife and she says, hey, LeBron, what are you thinking for the rest of our lives after this season? And he's just like, nah, you know, not having that conversation. You're telling me he hasn't really thought about it? Give me a break. Come on, Harry,
2: well,
1: come on.
2: Well, so I would pause for a second, though, Zaz, because, you know, when you're in the heat of the season, no, you don't want to have those conversations with your significant other. Now, you may have conversations up to a certain extent, but I can't sit here as a husband and tell my wife what I'm fully going to do when the season's over, when the regular season is still going on. And I think, you know, Savannah James supporting LeBron through all his endeavors for this long, I don't believe she would put pressure on him to make that decision or know that decision right then throughout the regular season. She respects what he loves to do and what he's trying to accomplish, which is win another NBA championship, so much so that I don't think she would even ask him that. Now, when it comes to LeBron, it's at a point right now where I don't expect him to know at this juncture. Like he mentioned, he hasn't even taken a family vacation. You need that opportunity when you play 23 seasons and LeBron James is 41 years old. You need that time to decompress. You really do, because it's a long grind, and the older you get, it takes more for you to crank up that old Chevy Nova to get things going more definitely than when you were a spring chicken early in your career. Now, I think from a LeBron James standpoint, he doesn't give a damn when he makes this decision or when the Lakers would like for him to make this decision. And for all that he has done for the game of basketball, he has earned that right as well. Now, would the Lakers love for it to be earlier than later? Of course they would. But LeBron James also knows timelines, deadlines, and the Lakers going through the draft and free agency, so much so that he can make up his mind whenever he wants to make up his mind, because he's very strategic about every single thing that he does.
1: So, yes, you're correct when you say LeBron has earned the right to decide when he wants on his own time. But he has to be realistic. Like, he has to be cognizant of the Lakers have to know at some point.
2: No, he doesn't. Let me tell you why, Zaz. Let me tell you why he doesn't. If he felt or feel that at any point that the Lakers organization don't appreciate him to the level that... Now, I don't feel this. I think the Lakers as an organization appreciates LeBron James. But if he feels that way, no. He doesn't have to have that mindset that you're speaking about. I'll take my time and give you a decision when I want to give you the decision and force you to move accordingly.
1: Well, so what does that mean then, move accordingly? Like, what? Because then, if he hasn't made his decision yet and the Lakers, like, because the worst case scenario for the Lakers is LeBron hasn't made a decision yet, the Lakers want LeBron back, which they should want LeBron back, and then, you know, a week goes by into free agency and all the moves have been made, and then LeBron decides, you know what, my body, just not feeling it. And now the Lakers are stuck like Chuck. You know, like what are the Lakers supposed to do in that spot? Do they actually say, all right, well, if you're not ready yet, we understand, and here's our offer. We want you back, but if you're not ready yet, we can't find ourselves stuck and just throw away the season because you didn't know. We're going to have to move forward. Like, are you telling me that's a real scenario that's going to wind up happening?
2: Well, I will put the pressure on Rob Pelinka and the rest of the front office. Right? Do you have the kahunas? Do you have 1 5-hour energy here?

0: other 5 hour energy over here to say, you know what, LeBron, if we don't know what you're going to do by this time frame, then we're going to move accordingly and do what's best in interest in our basketball team.
1: Oh, but you know how LeBron responds to that, though.
0: But here's my thing. Does Rob Pelinka have that backbone to say that and do that and do those things? That's what it comes down to, in my opinion.
1: Well, let's say he does have the backbone to do that. We know what LeBron's response to that is. Then it becomes, you don't appreciate me.
0: At that point, if you're the Lakers, you can't worry about that. Once you make a decision, if you decide to move on without LeBron James and you bring in the next person, because I'm pretty sure a person that you're going to bring in, probably some trades would have been made, or if it's a player that you feel like can mesh with Luka and Austin Reeves and you guys can try to go to the promised land, you feel comfortable with. You can't, if you make that move, you can't be worried about what other people think or what other people are saying, including LeBron James. If you're going to stand 10 toes down and say, hey, we're moving forward as an organization, stand 10 toes on that and move forward. Don't be worried about what this person is saying, that person is saying, including LeBron James. That's how I feel.
1: It's pretty amazing. It felt like if you and I were having this conversation between you and I, it's taken place 2-3 months ago. It makes perfect sense, the idea that the Lakers would say, we need to move forward. We're moving on here. We need to make moves. We can't afford to sit and wait for what you're going to decide. But things went so well the second half of the season, and even in the playoffs without Luka Doncic and half of it without Austin Reeves, that we're back in a spot where what's best for the Lakers is for LeBron to return. Like, this wasn't supposed to be such a difficult scenario, such a difficult situation for the Lakers if we were talking about this back in December or January. Like, all signs were pointing to both parties being totally cool moving on.
0: But I don't feel like LeBron is retiring.
1: He's not retiring.
0: I believe he's coming back to the Los Angeles Lakers with their organization,
1: so
0: and they're going to give it another run. Because think about this. You know, when you trade for Luka in the middle of the season, you don't have a full offseason together, and then you come in a year two with you, Luka, and Austin Reeves. Guys are getting banged up towards the tail end of the season. LeBron starts the season hurt. Austin Reeves and both Luka got hurt, could not play early on in the playoffs. You say to yourself, man, like, can we just have a full moment where yeah. our core guys are available to play in the playoffs and for an entire season so we can try to make some noise? That's still in the back of the mind, in my opinion, of LeBron James, Luka, Austin Reeves, and also Rob Pelinka.
1: Let's hear from LeBron on the Mind the Game podcast. What matters most to him this offseason?
2: Year 24 is not a starting at the bottom.
3: Yeah. No, there's no way. There's no way. Just, I mean, you know, winning is most important, because you want to be excited about going to work every day. You want to be excited about, you know, like I said earlier, winning the day, you know, and being around a group of guys that, you know, feel the same way, and trying not to take steps backwards. You know, understand the season is a long marathon and whatever the case may be. But those building blocks throughout the course of the season is what matters to when you get to the marathon, and that's what, or when you get to the sprint, which is now, you know, the postseason. Yeah. So
2: another part of the equation is family. I mean, your kids have grown up for the most part in LA.
3: Yeah.
2: You know, you got to consider that. At the same time, like, you're not going to go sign a 6-year deal somewhere. So,
3: right.
2: It's
3: very important. And it's up there. I mean, 1A and 1B is like where do I feel comfortable with doing with my career, but also with my family?
1: The family part is why he's not going to leave the Lakers. And I guess you could say, like, oh, but maybe he'll go to the Clippers. I guess. But the family part is why he's not going to leave Los Angeles. He's not a player who's chasing that elusive championship and is going to be willing to pick up his family and move them with him for the very end of his career, or move without his family for the final year of his career. Don't see it happening.
0: No, like, when you look, y'all, being a part of being a father, especially when you have a job, and the best thing for a lot of you, if you have a job that demands you to be on the road or stuff a lot, you have to be present when you're home and also present when you're not away. And LeBron James has a daughter, and we all know these little girls are daddy's girl. I know mine is. And his wife is an important piece of this process as well, too, right? So just to pick up and say, hey, I'm going to this side of the country and the family not follow him. We also got to remember, Bronny is a member of the Los Angeles Lakers. Like, his son, Bryce, is also on the West Coast. He's in Arizona, but not too far away. Mm-hmm. So all these things, his businesses, right, from a off-of-the-court basketball standpoint, he has done very, very well in the city of Los Angeles. I don't think LeBron James is leaving that. But I think the top two people who have a say in that is going to be Savannah James and his daughter. Those are the top two people. I know LeBron said, you know what, where I'm, nope, I hear you, LeBron. Your wife the and your daughter are going to have a major say in where you play next season, which is probably going to be first. Los Angeles.
1: The women come first. Very, you said it all there, Harry. He's Harry Douglas. I'm Jonathan Zaslow. Coming up next, we're going to hit that number, Freddie and Harry on ESPN Radio.
0: Hit it!
4: Hey, Rich Eisen here. 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

0: This is Freddie and Harry on ESPN Radio and on the ESPN app. Love Friday. Yes, you
1: should know. 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Love Friday. You know what time it is. I don't need to tell you what it is. He's Harry Douglas. I'm Jonathan Sasso.
2: Excuse me?
1: Whoa.
2: Quick draw, McGraw.
1: Yeah, I mean,
2: you better allow this. You better allow this music to play just for about 5 seconds, Ash.
1: All right.
2: Five. Resist. There you go, Zash. Take it away, baby.
1: What a song. Let's bring
0: it going over.
3: I think we're over. Over.
0: Or will the under hit?
4: It's a lock.
5: It's a lock, right?
4: Wrong.
0: This is Hit That Number.
2: Speaking of Quick Draw McGraw, E-Dog, hit it for us.
6: Yeah. I'm not taking any of that. We got a lot to get to, fellas. We got a game tonight. We got a game three tomorrow. Come on. We got a lot to get to here. That was a great song, though, to start the hour. You're My Lady by Freddie Jackson, or start the segment in here. All right, Zazz, here we go. AJ Missel, over under 14.5 points. He avoided injury in the last game, not on the injury report here tonight. So what do you like in that total there tonight?
1: So role players play better at home. And obviously we're on the road here. So I'm going under 14.5.
2: Ooh, I'm going to go over. I think when you're thrusted into that role and you know you're going to be starting, your mindset is different versus coming off the bench. And I would also say this, in order for OKC to get a win on the road, AJ Mitchell has to be fantastic, because we all know Chet Holmgren is not going to shoot the basketball unless Wimby is out of the game. Over.
6: All right, we need an alien effort tonight from Victor Wembanyama at home. So over under 43.5 points plus rebounds and assists is a number on DraftKings. Harry, do you think he'll go over 43.5 points plus rebounds and assists?
2: Yeah, we can pretty much bank on him having 24 to 25 points. He's going to have double-digit rebounds. And because of San Antonio being at home, the role players will be better, so the assists will be up. Let's go over for Victor Wembanyama.
1: Yeah, I'm going over as well. I'd probably go over the 43.5 with just points and rebounds tonight. You're also throwing in maybe a few assists. Yeah, I'm going over.
6: Helping out the people here on DraftKings Sportsbook. Donovan Mitchell on Saturday, over under 3.5 three-pointers made against the Knicks at home. Zazz, what do you like there?
1: This is a thinker.
2: Yeah, this is a tough one.
1: This is a thinker. You know what? I'm going to go under, but that doesn't mean that I don't think he's going to play well. All right? Obviously, Cleveland's at home. I just think, if he's super aggressive, he's attacking the basket. He's getting to the free throw line. And you could still make three from deep and like, hey, that's a great performance. So I'm going to go under.
2: I'm going to go over, but here's the only reason why. The aggressiveness that we seen Donovan Mitchell have early in game one, we didn't see too much of in game two because something is bothering him. I don't think we're going to see that aggressive Donovan Mitchell from an explosive standpoint. So why not rely a little bit more on the three-point line? So I'm going over. He will have four or more three-pointers.
6: All right, let's go to the NHL tonight. The Golden Knights and Avalanche are playing game number two. Golden Knights won the first one 4-1. On DraftKings Sportsbook, Harry, the goal total is at 6.5. What do you like there? Do you think they'll go over or under 6.5 goals?
2: Well, Kyle McCarr suffered an injury, right?
6: He is out for this one.
2: Yeah, I'm going to go under in this one. If he was playing, we know the fastest team on the ice in the NHL is the Colorado Avalanche. Vegas Knights surprised a lot of people in game one, but I'm still going under. I think it would be about 5 goals, to be honest.
1: It's an excellent point by Harry there, noting that Kale McCarr was once again ruled out earlier today. But I think the Avalanche bounce back in a big way, and that means they're going to do some scoring. So I'm going to go over.
6: Great article on ESPN.com by Ryan S. Clark about Brent Burns of the Colorado Avalanche and how us Sharks fans and plenty others in the NHL are pulling for him. Last one here. We got the return of Gerrit Cole for the New York Yankees. Okay. Hear that, Harry?
2: I hear you.
6: Return of Gerrit Cole, baby. So on DraftKings Sportsbook, 4.5 strikeouts is the total, Zazz. What do you like there?
1: Yeah, I'm going to go over, but more importantly, it always it throws me off with the us Sharks fans. It's unbelievable. Sharks fans.
6: Yeah, baby.
1: Crazy.
2: I'm going over as well, and we do know the Yankees are going to need him, especially when it comes to the postseason, if they have an opportunity to make it
6: Should
2: to the
6: get
2: World
6: a full,
2: Series.
6: Full workload
2: I'm not done,
6: tonight.
2: E. I'm not done. If they have an opportunity to make it to a World Series.
1: Has this recent playoff run changed your perception of the Knicks?
4: Hey.
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1: I'm Chad Ryder. NASCAR driver Kyle Busch experienced shortness of breath, felt he was overheating, and was coughing up blood the day before his death, according to a 911 call obtained today by the Associated Press. Busch died yesterday at 41 years old. No cause of death has been given. NBA Game 3 of the West Finals tonight in San Antonio, with the Spurs taking on the Thunder, and the series even at 1 as the Spurs look to bounce back after their Game 2 loss. San Antonio star big man Victor Wembanyama says they have to focus on the game plan.
2: It's all in the scouting. I have to trust the scouting. We have to trust it and do our work early. It's a straight effort.
1: And Game 3 of the West Finals between the Spurs and Thunder is tonight on ESPN Radio and the app, with coverage starting at 8 Eastern. San Antonio guard Dylan Harper, a game-time decision with a right adductor injury. The Spurs are currently a 1.5-point favorite. It's been 2 years since the Thunder have been underdogs in the playoffs. Day baseball at Wrigley. They're heading to the ninth. The Astros lead the Cubs 4-2.
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6: Harry Douglas, as a lifelong Saints fan, man, I used to hate you because you would kill us, dude. I'm so glad you sitting over there on the radio and TV. And I was like, who is Harry Douglas? We will stop Julio. We will stop Ronnie White. We stop Tony Gonzalez and Harry Douglas. I say, man, I wish they'd get rid of this dude. I got much love for you today, because it's Love Friday, baby.
7: Well, JR, you know, like Jamie Foxx said, I had to make it do what it do, baby. Thank you, New Orleans, for getting me paid. I had to make it do what it do.
4: This is Freddie and Harry.

0: We are presented by Progressive Insurance. And of course, tonight, you got Game 3 as the series shifts to San Antonio. Spurs and Thunder tonight. Tomorrow, though, we have Game 3 as the Eastern Conference Finals shift to Cleveland, a must-win situation for the Cavaliers. Let's bring aboard ESPN New York host Ty Butler, joining us here on Freddie and Harry on ESPN Radio. Ty, thanks for joining us. So, the last time the New York Knicks lost, which was just about a month ago, just about exactly a month ago, the Knicks were down 2-1 to the Atlanta Hawks. Do you remember what your line of thinking was at that point?
1: Well, listen, my line of thinking, and I appreciate you guys having me on the show, Zaz and Harry. My line of thinking was I'm not panicked just because I hadn't really bought too much into Atlanta. But I'll tell you this, man, I took phone calls after Game 3, and there were Knicks fans who wanted to, how about this, fire Mike Brown. They were calling for him to be fired. They wanted the starting lineup to change. Mikal Bridges, they wanted him out of town. And since then, you could argue they've looked like the best team, at least in the playoffs. And so just to give y'all a snapshot of what this city feels like right now. So I'm at the Garden last night, and I had to leave after the third quarter because I had to be on TV before the radio show. And so I'm walking to my car, guys. And I'm watching the game now on my phone. So I go from watching in real time to, you know, the delay that happens when you're watching on the phone. But because you have the crowd of Knicks fans outside at these various watch parties screaming and yelling, I knew something positive was happening before I could even see it. Like, Cat gets the ball in the post, and you just hear a roar. I hadn't seen it yet, but I knew he was going to score. And they are showing up in droves. Level of enthusiasm many of them haven't had in a quarter century. Which brings me to this point that I put on Twitter, at Ty D. Butler. With all due respect to the Yankees, who I love, nothing quite hits this city like when the New York Knicks are good, and now they're 2 wins away from an NBA Finals.
2: Yeah, that's powerful. I want to touch on Mike Brown a little bit. The job that he's been able to do, there are rumblings about people probably wanting Mikal Bridges to be benched early in the playoffs. He stuck with him in the starting lineup. You look at how that game one played out when he had to sit Josh Hart. Mm-hmm. But then Josh Hart worked on this game a little bit, shot a little extra shots, came back and performed in game two. What's the difference between Mike Brown at this juncture in the Eastern Conference Finals versus a Tibbs last season?
1: Well, it's about empowering your players and getting them to buy in to a big picture. And Harry, you're the perfect person to talk about this with because you are a former athlete, right? And you understand that when egos get in the way, sometimes that can derail a team's, you know, expectations of winning a championship. And you have, like, and I say, this is the ultimate compliment I can pay to the Knicks, right? Their press conferences, outside of Josh Hart comparing analytics to, like, drunk guys and lampposts, their press conferences are pretty boring because they say all the right things. And you can tell it's not sincere. Like, these dudes genuinely believe it's about the team. They want to do everything in their power to, you know, lift each other up, and whatever is required, they're going to do. And so when Mikal Bridges in that Hawks series has to sit there in the fourth quarter in crunch time and watch his team play, he's not sweating that. He just wants to go out there and perform the next time he gets called on. And the same thing with Josh Hart, who, as the Knicks are coming back from that 22-point deficit, he's on the bench. And then how does he respond to that? Well, he has the best playoff game of his career, 26 points, 7 assists, and 4 rebounds. So it just speaks to, as you mentioned, Mike Brown and what he's got in this team as far as their attitude. He garners the respect of that locker room. He's got their attention because they know the ultimate prize is what matters more than the individual accomplishments, and that starts with him. That also, you know, goes into the brilliance of Jalen Brunson as a leader, as the captain of this group, that despite the fact that he had a poor first half, they're able to be up at halftime because the empowerment. Those guys believe in themselves, and we saw that yesterday.
0: Ty Butler, ESPN New York, here with us on Freddie and Harry on ESPN Radio. I'm Jonathan Zaslow alongside Harry Douglas. Where does Jalen Brunson right now stack up as far as all-time great Knicks?
1: This is the question right now being had, being discussed on talk radio in New York, because there are some folks who have already said he's the greatest Knick of all time. And it's hard to do that when we know Clyde Frazier dropped 37-19 to clinch an NBA Finals, right? Like, we saw Willis Reed before the injury. He was discussed as the greatest Knick of all time. Patrick Ewing went to two NBA Finals in the 90s. And so at this point, as great as Brunson has been, and we see every time there's a Knick game that there's a stat. Brunson's doing something no Knick has ever done before. Or the only guys in NBA history to do what Brunson has done, it's like MJ, LeBron, and Kobe. As great as he has been, as much as he has captivated this crowd and this fan base, you got to win a championship. You have to do that. And so if he does accomplish that feat, and it's the first time they've done it, you guys know, in 53 years, and he's a small guy to do it. That's another part of this. Like, you look at NBA history, guys that size to be the best player on a championship team, it's Steph, the second greatest point guard of all time. It's Isaiah Thomas, one of the all-time great point guards, and that's the entire list. So if Brunson is able to buck that trend and do it for this franchise that has been starving, I think at that point, he jumps the list as far as all-time great Knicks.
0: Ty, you mentioned how the city is charged up in a way that is unique to when the Knicks are great. Yeah. What? Why is that, and how does a potential Knicks championship compared to, let's say, when the Yankees win a World Series?
1: All right, so the different, you know, Harry, you retired, correct me if I'm wrong, back in 2017.
0: That sounds about right, yeah.
1: Okay, and so the Knicks were on their way back in 2017 to a 17-win season. Like, they were the laughing stock of the NBA. And actually, this was around the time the fan base got excited, because you get charged up, to use your phrase, heading into the lottery. And, you know, who's the big prospect we can get out of college? What's our free agency plan? That was what the excitement window was for Knick fans. And then you fast forward a decade later, and it's back-to-back conference finals. It's three straight 50-win seasons for the first time since the 90s. And so this fan base, man, has been starving just for relevancy. And now they've tasted it. And now they are on the doorstep of what many people feel like is destiny. Because that's the only way I can describe how Sam Merrill, at the end of game one, Mike Breen was on the cusp of saying, bang, that ball was halfway down. 99 times out of 100, that goes in, and the Cavs go on to win. Juxtapose that with the, you know, two possessions earlier, the Landry Shamet shot, 44 seconds left to go in the game, where it hits every part of the rim, and it was actually the inverse of what happened to them last year on the Halliburton shot. And so there are a lot of Knicks fans who feel like this is destiny because of the sequencing of moments in these games, and also OG Anunoby. 2 years ago, he comes up hobbling. He was cooked. It was over. And now it feels like he's avoided a significant injury. And so you couple how long it's been since the Knicks have been really good. There is a generation, or maybe multiple generation, of Knicks fans who have never quite experienced this. With the Yankees, who we sometimes just get spoiled by. Look, I was born in 93. I've never seen a Yankees team have a losing season. Like, that's how great they've been. I know they haven't won a championship, but they have consistently been above 500. Whereas this Knicks team, as I mentioned, have been such a disaster. And that is why you get to a feeling like you're walking around this city is nothing like it. And it's also the only team, or the only sport, where you don't really split teams as far as real estate. With all due respect to the Nets, it's a Knicks town, whereas in baseball, it's Yankees and Mets. In football, it's Jets and Giants. Hockey, it's Rangers and Islanders. So what we have going for us right now, a lot of people have never quite experienced this.
0: Ty Butler, ESPN New York, here with us, Freddie and Harry, on ESPN Radio. So tomorrow, Game 3, as the series shifts to Cleveland. Look, the Knicks are going to lose eventually. They won 9 in a row. Okay, I don't know if it's going to be this series, but they're going to lose a game at some point. What do we expect from the Cavaliers? Do the Cavs bounce back tomorrow, or do you feel like, hey, 18-0 run in the third quarter last night, this Cavs team, they may be dead man walking?
1: So let's just go back to Game 1 and look at the final score is 115-104. If the story of that game was just that the Knicks were better for four quarters, then I would feel differently headed in tomorrow, because I would assume desperate team back against the wall. They're in the conference finals, so they've proven they are one of the two best teams in the conference. They still have two All-NBA, you know, Hall of Fame guys in Harden and Donovan. So the expectation is with that crowd behind them, they'll hit a bunch of threes and maybe get the win. But it's because, Zaz, of how they lost game one, man. You're up 22 points. And they vomited, and you saw it in their faces. They wanted no smoke with the Knicks. They you could tell by the body language. They knew that they were going to lose that game, and you've been watching basketball your whole life. The moment the underdog, a heavy dog, loses a game like that in that demoralizing fashion, they're cooked. And I said after game one, they might as well just go to Cancun now. The series is over. And so, yeah, maybe they come out with desperation, and they look good. But because the Knicks are scorching hot, and they're in their heads, and the Cavs deep down know they can't beat this team. And I heard you guys talking about last segment, Donovan, he might be dealing with an injury. I expect the Knicks to win game three tomorrow night.
0: One more for you here, Ty. Ty Butler, ESPN New York, here with us, Freddie and Harry on ESPN Radio. It's one thing for the Knicks fan to be able to travel to Philadelphia, a train ride away, not that bad. Do we expect the Knicks fan to be in attendance tomorrow night in Cleveland?
1: So here's the issue with that. Dan Gilbert has all of a sudden become popular on social media. He's tweeting out, and I'm talking about the owner of the Cavs, and he is trying to like keep that confidence level high with his team and, you know, not get too down on themselves. They were down 2-0 to Detroit. Detroit's a different animal than the New York Knicks. I don't know if it's going to be quite like what we saw in Atlanta or what we saw in Philadelphia just because of, you know, proximity to New York. I expect there to be a lot of Knicks fans, but the Cavs, again, based on what we saw last series, their fans have to still feel like they can win it. Even if the team doesn't, the fans have to say, hey, we played great in game one. We just couldn't finish the last 740. And then in game two, we had one bad quarter. They allowed an 18-0 run. So I think their fans still show up, but the Knicks ultimately still win the game.
0: At Ty D. Butler, you can check him out on Twitter, ESPN New York. Ty, excellent job. Thanks for joining us here. Appreciate it.
1: I appreciate you guys. Have an awesome weekend.
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4: We have enough camaraderie to hold each other accountable. And when you have a group of guys that do that, you know, sky's the limit.
0: So tomorrow, game three will be exactly 1 month to the day since the Knicks' last loss. It was bet way back in the first round, where the Knicks fell down 2-1
2: to
0: the
2: team?
0: Atlanta Hawks. Atlanta
2: to
0: Hawks.
2: The Hawks. Oh, okay.
0: All right. That's not something to stand on business, Harry. Like, they lost.
2: Well, no. But the New York Knickerbockers have not lost to the Cleveland Cavaliers or the Philadelphia 76ers. So you mean to tell me the only team to beat the New York Knicks, not once, but at least twice in these playoffs, what are the Atlanta Hawks?
0: I mean, it's like, who cares? I mean, they lost the first round. They were up 2-1. They didn't win again. This is not the hill to die on here, Harry. All right?
2: You want credit? The only reason why I'm trying to give the Hawks a little bit of credit here is because we traded our franchise player in the middle of the season. And no one, Freddie Coleman, point on top of point this entire season. Oh, the Hawks aren't going to do this. They're not going to make the playoffs. They're bottom feeders the whole nine. Only to catch a heater, make the playoffs, and the team that is the hottest in the playoffs right now have won 9 straight games. Yes. The Hawks were able to beat them at least twice.
0: Yep, by a combined 2 points. That is correct. But
2: that's
0: win,
2: the only sunshine from that series. The only sunshine.
0: A win is a win. A win is a win. Now, it had me thinking, all right, I would be interested. I want to know how people felt. I want to go back in the Wayback Machine, all right?
2: Uh-oh.
0: After the Knicks fell down 2-1, because I remember a little bit of some of the things that I was hearing, all right, after the Knicks went down 2-1 to the Atlanta Hawks. So you know what? Our pals Shannon and Eric, they have helped remind us. Here it is.
5: Hart gets it in, now gets it back. Hart dribbling on the left side, now in the middle. He gets to Brunson. Brunson on the baseline. Brunson forces it underneath. It's knocked away. It's loose. And it's picked up by the Hawks. And Atlanta wins. The Atlanta Hawks have won game three to take a 2-1 lead. The New York Knicks absolutely, positively screwed up the final play of the game. And the Atlanta Hawks have taken a 2-1 lead in the series as they have defeated the mighty Knicks 109-108.
6: I have on these sunglasses because obviously when the lights are the brightest, New York Knicks don't show up. When the lights are the brightest, the Knicks don't show up. So my vision right now is it is blurred. So I need to put these sunglasses on because the New York Knicks keep playing with me. 1 minute I think, man, oh, they're going to contend. They're contenders. The next minute, when the lights are the brightest, that's why I got the glasses on. When the lights are the brightest, they become pretenders.
7: This team is not trustworthy. It's unbelievable to watch the same mistakes happen over and over and over and over again. There's no reason for me to believe that a night like tonight isn't emblematic of why this team can't get to the NBA Finals and won't win the NBA Finals.
8: We're talking about Giannis. Let me tell you who you give up for Giannis. Everybody but Jalen Brunson. I don't give a damn if it's the dance team, the cheerleaders, the concession workers. Those people at the Garden know how I feel. I love these.
9: Oh, you're going to trade them.
8: I'll trade them
9: 100%.
8: I'd have to trade them. If you're telling me I'm going to get Giannis, I got to trade some of y'all too. They know.
0: Not the concession workers. You can't give up the concession workers. Excellent job there by Eric. How about that? A little reminder, great job, Eric, a little reminder of some of the things that were being said after the New York Knicks fell down 2-1. My favorite, Harry Douglas, that I heard were people, again, they're down 2-1, all right? They're not down 3-1, they're not going to game 7, they're down 2-1, and the last two games were each decided by a point. The Knicks are down 2-1, and we're talking, you got to trade Karl-Anthony Towns. Got rid of him. Got to trade him. That was my favorite. People were saying that.
2: And Karl-Anthony Towns ended up being the best player for the New York Knicks in the series versus the Philadelphia 76ers, in my opinion, and also the series versus the Atlanta Hawks. He has been steady, man. He's
0: been great.
2: Stepped up to the billing. And I'll tell you right now, there's a team by the name of the Minnesota Timberwolves that wish they had Karl-Anthony Towns.
0: Oh, they don't like Julius Randle these days.
2: Instead of Julius Randle.
0: You're right. So the Knicks, since that montage right there, have now won 9 straight playoff games, the longest streak in franchise history. They have outscored their opponents these last 9 games by a total of 212 points. And for those of you out there who are not quick with the math, that's a plus 23.6 point per game differential. The best point differential by any team over a 9-game span in NBA history, regular season and playoffs. Harry Douglas, has this recent playoff run changed your perception of the New York Knicks, Harry?
2: No doubt, 1,000%. It's because they're playing team basketball. They're not reliant on one person to get things done. Karl-Anthony Towns is orchestrating the offense, but on any given night, it could be anybody. You look at their starting lineup last night versus the Cleveland Cavaliers, and you had every single guy in double figures. You had Josh Hart with 26.7 assists, 5-for-11 from the three-point line. Jalen Brunson with 19 points, 14 assists. Karl-Anthony Towns, 18 points, 13 rebounds. Mikal Bridges was 9-for-12 from the field, 19 points. OG with 14 points. They went on an 18-0 run in the third quarter. And then when it got to the fourth quarter, when Cleveland brought it down to 7 points, you had OG Anunoby hitting a 3. When the lead was brought down to 8 points, Mikal Bridges hitting the basket, bringing it back to double digits. So what the Knicks were able to do in game one, if anybody thought the Cleveland Cavaliers was going to be able to do it in game two, the New York Knickerbockers, especially from an offensive standpoint, said, no, no, no. Not in here. Not in Madison Square Garden. No, no, no. They showed up and showed out. And the way that they're playing right now, everything that they're doing, they're moving in unison. And they love each other on the court. They love each other off of the court. And if a player doesn't play, they aren't bitter. They are not bickering. It's a team environment and atmosphere. And the way that they're playing and the heater that they're on right now, it smells like it can be an NBA championship. Here's the biggest challenge. Game 3 is the most important game of the entire season for the New York Knicks and also for the Cleveland Cavaliers. But can you go on the road in Game 3 and steal one and go up 3-0 in this series? Because I think it's humanly impossible for the Cavaliers to win four straight games to win that series versus this team, the way they've played so far this postseason. Can you go do that and go up 3-0 in the series on the road?
0: You can always join the conversation here on Freddie and Harry on ESPN Radio. 888-SAY-ESPN. Let's go out to Houston. Let's bring aboard Big Al. Big Al, you're up on Freddie and Harry on ESPN Radio. 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
9: Hey, what's up, my brother? Boy, I tell you, Freddie on vacation, and Harry, you running the show, boy. You know. But you let me tell you something about Towns. You know when he started playing good? When Shaquille O'Neal, the Shaq, got up in his butt and told him to grow up and play the whole game. And ever since then, I'm telling you, man, he has turned the corner. But the New York Knickerbockers are gelling, man. They just gelling. They feeling it. It ain't over. But guess what? We're going to game three. We're going to game three, brothers.
0: You know, I'll tell you, and thanks for the call, Big Al. I think that is when it happened, Harry. I think when Shaq did that, that is when it happened. Yeah.
2: Like, and sometimes you need a player that's an all-time great to really get into a guy that he when he sees the potential of him being a difference maker for the New York Knicks as a basketball team. Big Al, sometimes you got to get all up in that bidet.
0: Got to get up in it.
2: And for something to turn around for a player. Shaq, getting into that bidet of Carl Anthony Towns.
0: Get up in it.
2: We've seen him turn things around. I love the way Cat is playing. And every night, he doesn't have to be the highest scorer. But rebounding the basketball, assisting the basketball for the most part, being a big that can step away from the basket and knock down the three, we see him a lot. He has the ability to knock down a three-point from the three-point line, but he's not living out there. He understands that his size is to his advantage. His skill set is to his advantage, and he's utilizing that in the proper manner. And Mike Brown, as a head coach, is putting him in the positions to be fantastic.
0: Let's look ahead to tonight. What do the Spurs need from Victor Wembanyama to protect the home court this evening and take a 2-1 series lead over the defending champ? We'll tell you next. That's after Harry has this from 5-Hour Energy.
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1: I'm John Ryder. The NBA's West Finals moved to San Antonio for Game 3 between the Spurs and Thunder tonight with a series tied at 1. Oklahoma City winning Game 2. Thunder star and MVP Shai Gilgeous-Alexander heading into the Game 3 matchup.
2: They're a good team. They're going to challenge you. And they've challenged people all year, and that's why they're a good team. And it's no different. It's vice versa. Like, we're going to challenge them. They're going to want to win. They're going to have to get better. And that's what's going to come down to. So that's what we got to focus on. We did that tonight. We got better offensively and defensively from Game 1 to Game 2. We got to keep doing that for Game 3.
1: 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Spurs guard Dylan Harper is a game-time decision with a right adductor injury. Former Wisconsin guard John Blackwell is withdrawing from the NBA draft. He'll play at Duke next season. NHL Stanley Cup playoffs, Game 2 of the West Final tonight in Denver between the Avalanche and Golden Knights, and on ESPN TV at 8 Eastern. Vegas winners of Game 1. Colorado star defenseman Cale Makar out for a second straight final game with an upper body injury. One final in baseball today. The Astros double up the Cubs 4-2.
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0: ESPN Radio. He is on the call tonight, NBA on ESPN Radio. Kesty, always good to have you aboard here. First, though, the atmosphere, the first couple games in Oklahoma City. Set the scene for us there, what those two games were like atmosphere-wise.
1: Fans, Harry, good to be on with you. It's off the charts. You know, it was kind of like the finals last year. It's one of the loudest buildings in the league. Obviously, they love the long rebuild and how they've come out of it. And it's the biggest thing in the state. You know, Sooners football and, well, the Oklahoma Sooners in a couple of sports, mainly football, and the Oklahoma City Thunder. So it's a happening. Obviously, they were taken aback a little by losing game one, which had happened a couple of times last year in the playoffs, but that place was buzzing. My ears are still, you know, trying to recover, and I expect the same tonight here in San Antonio.
2: Kesty, I think the biggest thing when you look at this game three tonight between these two teams, number one, the injury to J-Dub with the Oklahoma City Thunder. Number two, it's the questions and the wondering if De'Aaron Fox or Dylan Harper or maybe both of those guys are going to play. I want to lean towards San Antonio. Who needs to step up if neither one of those guys are able to go tonight for San Antonio?
1: Yeah, let's start San Antonio because I think of all those injuries, to me, that's where it feels like we have this little tipping point here tonight. And De'Aaron Fox was able to play through the pain at the end of the Minnesota series, clearly hasn't the first two. I mean, his assist to turnovers in his career and this year are incredibly high in the positive side, and that's what they need. They need some ball handling right now. I don't want to call out Stephon Castle because I love the kid, and he's a great player, but things are going a little fast. They're asking him to do a lot on the defensive side, on the ball handling side, and this Oklahoma City team just gets at them. So, you know, if Fox and Harper can't play tonight, we saw in game two toward the end, they went to veteran Jordan McLaughlin, who, you know, has not averaged a ton of minutes this season, but is a trusted ball handler. And I don't know if they have a plan B after that. You know, if, you know, Devin Vassell can help out, you know, take a few possessions off ball handling. I don't know if they go to Carter Bryant, the other lottery pick that came along with Dylan Harper, and maybe he could take on SGA and take some of the defensive pressure off of Castle playing on both sides of the ball. Maybe that will help him. So I think you're right. To me, that's the biggest storyline between now and 30 minutes before the game, which is when I expect we'll get word on those two guys, if Fox or Harper can play or if neither can play. That's a huge deal here tonight.
0: Kesty, you've been doing NBA playoff games on ESPN Radio for a long time now. Can you think of many examples where a player who has made his postseason debut is playing at the level that Victor Wembanyama is?
1: It's a great question, Zaz, because my first year here at ESPN Radio, really being with the A team and being in the studio, was 2004, and that was, you know, LeBron James' first year, and obviously they weren't a playoff team then, and so by the time he got to the playoffs, we, you know, kind of had seen kind of that Wembanyama type thing. And then, of course, they got to the finals in 07. So that may be the closest. But I have to say, when he was putting up the 40-20 game in game one, the double overtime game, I remember during one commercial break, and I told PJ, I said, I remember being a basketball nerd when I was a kid and looking up old box scores and trying to figure out how Wilt Chamberlain had 56 points and 32 rebounds in a game. And here's Victor kind of getting close to those numbers. So I don't know in my time, you know, in 20, 25 years covering the NBA for ESPN Radio that, you know, we recall anything like this.
2: When you look at Isaiah Hartenstein, I thought he did a phenomenal job being aggressive and bringing that physicality to Victor Wembanyama. Now, there are a few plays I did not like, the grabbing and, you know, just plays that weren't basketball plays. From an officiating standpoint, do you think the game will be tighter from that standpoint? Because Victor Wembanyama is a superstar player, and he's also, in my opinion, a face of the NBA.
1: I have to think, Harry, in the last 48 hours, that's been a big point of emphasis. You know, we'll see Mark Davis, Courtney Kirkland, Justin Van Dyne are our officials tonight. You know, we, you know, expect things to change from game to game. And you're right, Hartenstein got incredibly physical with him. And that was despite a couple of early fouls, too, because I'm sitting here and I'm thinking, well, if Hartenstein has three fouls in the first 5 minutes,

0: you know, we'll kind of get the idea that, you know, message was received. But you're right. I mean, you have to be physical with him. You have to make sure he can't just plant himself 5-8 feet from the basket. But the tugging on the elbows, the grabbing of the wrists, I think Victor also is going to have to get physical right back. I heard Julian Champagny say that earlier today at Shoot Around, where he's like, we got to match their physicality. And that's what I'm expecting Mitch Johnson, the head coach, you know, to tell PJ and George and I when we get into the coaches interview in an hour or so, is they're going to have to expect that physicality again. How much will the officials let them play? We'll find out. And how much will the Spurs match that physicality? I have to imagine we'll see that in game three.
1: Kesty, do you sense that these teams don't like each other? Is it real animosity?
0: I think it's building. You know, I keep hearing that Victor hates OKC, and he and hate is a strong word, but, you know, it definitely doesn't like Chet Holmgren going back to, you know, FIBA days. But you can sense that it's building, and it's building quickly. It kind of feels like we're playing game five tonight and it's game three, you know, just because it's going to get testy. And it's unfortunate that a couple of guys have gotten injured, and I hope everybody can play. I can't imagine, you know, that everybody's going to be healthy tonight just based on 48 hours and the every other day setup here in the conference finals. But, you know, if this is going to be the rivalry we all think it's going to be over the next few years, this is just kind of a scratch the surface of good old-fashioned sports hate that we're getting.
2: Because J-Dub will not be playing in this game three, who outside of Shea needs to be sensational for OKC?
0: Yeah, I think, you know, and Chet Holmgren has really struggled, not just in this series, but against San Antonio all season. I mean, I think he's averaging 10 points per game, and they've played 6 or 7 times, you know, so far this season. A.J. Mitchell has been the answer, you know, in the Lakers series and the end of the Suns series when J-Dub was unable to play. When we last saw A.J. Mitchell, I thought he was grabbing toward his right quad. He's not on the injured list. You know, I've been told from the Thunder people that he's good to go today. So that's one of the guys. And then obviously Alex Caruso has been incredible in the first two games. The bench was tremendous. But I think, you know, it's probably got to be Chet Holmgren having some kind of breakout. And if he's healthy enough, A.J. Mitchell has to, you know, do what he did for the 6 games that J-Dub was unavailable.
2: Kesty, I don't understand why Chet Holmgren only shoots the basketball when Victor is not in the doggone game. Like, I noticed that the last game, like, he really only shoots the basketball when Victor is not in the ball game. And I would never understand that mindset. What say you?
0: Yeah, look, maybe it's just all the minutes they've logged together, and you just get this sense of this hasn't worked. And so now I'm going to peel off or not shoot. And I don't know if you can retrain yourself. I'm guessing you can. I think, you know, you have to approach the game a little bit differently. Maybe that's throwing him off as well. But, yeah, there's something about Wembanyama that so far has Holmgren a little bit crossed up this year, for sure. There's no doubt about it. You know, and that's part of the reason why San Antonio's had as much success against the Thunder all the times they've played is, you know, we see OKC when they're humming. You know, we saw it on Wednesday night, you know, game two, turn the ball over, get the engine going, get that bench playing. But Holmgren, you know, his numbers were up a little bit, but they weren't substantially up. For some reason, there's a little bit of a block there, you know, a physical block, a mental block, whatever you want to call it, that, you know, he's going to have to work on because he's got a lot of years to go against Wemby in San Antonio.
1: Mark Kestisher, he's on the call tonight, 8:30 p.m. Eastern, as the Spurs have game three in San Antonio hosting the Oklahoma City Thunder. Kesty, have a great call. Enjoy the rest of this series. Thanks for hanging out with us.
0: I appreciate it. I can't predict the future either, but I can almost guarantee a margarita on the Riverwalk at about 11 Central time tonight. I think that's the future for me. I think.
1: All right, you're in control of that.
2: Especially on a Love Friday, Kesty.
1: Great job, Kesty. Thanks a lot.
0: Talk to you soon, guys.
1: You know, that building's going to be on fire tonight. The Spurs have gone. Their last championship was 12 years ago, the Spurs. And at that championship in 2014, it was their 5th in the span of 15 years. So think about that, Harry. 5 championships in 15 years, and they've gone now 12 years without a single one. This is as close as they've been in a long time, the Western Conference Finals. That building's going to be charged up this evening. Coming up next, Matthew Stafford. That's right. They drafted a quarterback in the first round this year, the Rams. But Stafford gets a monster extension. We'll tell you about it next. Freddie and Harry on ESPN Radio.
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0: Radio. I'm Jonathan Zaslow, in for Freddie Coleman. He, of course, is Harry Douglas. You can catch us, of course, also streaming on ESPN+. 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Talk about Harry, of course. 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Hey, last week's NFL schedule release means the NFL season is right around the corner. 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How excited did you get, Harry? Like when we start to get small news items that trickle out every now and then, you know, the end of May into the beginning of June, can you start to taste it that we're getting there? We're getting close?
1: Yes, I can, Zass. The closer we get to the NFL season, the more excited I get as well. I know we all like our individual teams, but just the smell of football and OTAs for a lot of these football teams and me being here in Atlanta, I'm going to go up to the Falcons complex soon and check those guys out and see some of the work that they've been putting in. But in this country, football is king. And everyone has the goal of trying to win an NFL championship and hoist up that Lombardi trophy. Only one team, when it's all said and done, actually get to do it. But the hope is where the offseason starts. Everyone thinks they have the capability of doing it, but we all know that's not true. But right now, fans, players, a lot of other people, they're living their dreams because they believe their team can actually win it all.
0: Well, one team that has more than just hope to win the Super Bowl next year is a team that is the odds-on favorite, according to DraftKings Sportsbook, to win the Super Bowl, and that is the Los Angeles Rams. And the Rams have given quarterback Matthew Stafford a one-year, $55 million extension. The reigning NFL MVP Stafford and the Rams agreed to this yesterday. So the deal, it can rise to as much as $60 million for that year with incentives. And now Stafford is signed through the 27 season, and it's a total of $105 million remaining on his contract. So, Harry, when you see the news, and of course, they selected a quarterback, Ty Simpson, in the first round of this year's draft, your reaction to the $55 million extension for Matthew Stafford was what?
1: Yeah, make sure that you keep your quarterback happy. On top of, Matthew Stafford played at an MVP level in 2025. What you don't want to happen is Matthew Stafford play at that same level again. And what if he wins consecutive MVP awards for the regular season and goes out there and hits on all cylinders from a playoff standpoint and holds up that Lombardi trophy for a second time in SoFi Stadium, in their home stadium, and doesn't want to retire from football and still wants to play? There's no reason to rush Ty Simpson out there because you drafted him in the first round.
0: Totally. Yep.
1: When you have a guy by the name of Matthew Stafford, but not only I feel like the Rams wanted to make sure that Matthew Stafford is happy, our very own Chris Canty from Unsportsmanlike feels the same exact way too.
2: We just want to make sure that you're happy because we know what we did didn't maximize your window to contend for a title before you retire. That's what this is about to me. This is less than you say, hey, Matt, you're coming off of Matthew, you're coming off of an MVP year. We're planning for the future. We're going to use one of the two first-round picks that we entered the offseason with on trading for an all-pro corner, but then we're also going to use one of those first-round picks on a quarterback of the future, neither of which directly helps you. So we're going to make you feel better about that approach by giving you $60 million.
0: Look, it can be both, Harry. It could be both, where they selected Ty Simpson because they expect a quarterback you take in the first round to be your quarterback for 10, 12 years. They didn't necessarily expect him to be the quarterback right now. They want him to be the quarterback long term. So this doesn't prevent that. And on top of that, if Matthew Stafford was upset at all, this is where Canty's right. If he was upset at all that they drafted Simpson in the first round, here's $55 million. Keep it moving. Keep it moving.
1: It is what it is.
0: It is what it is. That's a good saying. It is what it is. Crust or no crust? That is the question. We'll tell you what we mean next. Freddie and Harry on ESPN Radio.
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1: I'm John Ryder. We have an anticipated Game 3 of the NBA's West Finals tonight at San Antonio, with the Spurs taking on the Thunder and the series tied at 1. Oklahoma City winning Game 2. Spurs guard Stephon Castle had 25 points, but also 9 turnovers and 3 fouls in the loss. Castle on the adjustments he has to make for Game 3.
2: I think it's more personal on my end, just really speeding myself up, you know, not allowing our screeners to get hits. So it's like, it's putting me in a position where, you know, I have to play fast, or, you know, my screener might get an offensive foul. So, you know, I put us at a disadvantage to start the game with those. But, I mean, some of it comes with fatigue, but, I mean, at this point of the season, it's really no excuse. So,
1: 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NFL news, sources telling ESPN that veteran quarterback Jacoby Brissett and the Cardinals are still not close to reaching an agreement on a reworked deal for next season. Golf, second round of the Byron Nelson in Texas. Siwoo Kim has the lead at 17 under. He's 4 ahead of Scottie Scheffler. Jordan Spieth is 5 back.
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6: 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I'm at home. It's Love Friday. 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

0: it's not exactly coming down the mountain with the tablets there to let everybody know that you love Friday, but this is a love Friday here. 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
1: Love Friday.
2: So let me say this. So recently, my wife owns a dance studio, and they had a recital, and one of the parents of the kids came to me and said she listens to Freddie and Harry every single day, but she dies laughing every Friday when we play that open at the 6 o'clock hour. She says, I know it's coming, and I am tickled to death every single time I hear it. So shout out to her and everyone else that, man, you know, takes the time out, whether it's 1 hour, 2 hours, 3 hours, 4 hours, 30 minutes, 20 minutes. Also go to the podcast on the ESPN app and listen to Freddie and Harry. We adore you, Zass. I know you're filling in for Freddie, but every time you do fill in, like, you take pride in everything that you do to make sure that this show continues to roll on and be up to the standard. So thank y'all, thank y'all, thank y'all. Y'all know what today is. It's Love Friday. Zass, what do I have in my hand right now?
0: You got the 5 hour energy.
2: I got that 5 hour energy, baby. See, I just don't talk about it. I am about it. Yeah. I live this 5 hour energy life.
0: Come on,
2: and trust
0: now.
2: Me, folks. 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And you know we love the explosion. And we love to eat as well too, Zass. Take it away.
1: Love Friday.
0: I'm picking up what you're putting down. I know what you're saying. I love Love Friday, too. I know what you're talking about. Come on now. Not going over my head. Quick update here tonight.
1: Love Friday.
0: Game three tonight. Spurs and Thunder. It sounds like you're drinking my milkshake there. Spurs' Dylan Harper, he's dealing with the adductor strain, all right? Game time decision tonight versus the Thunder. Shannon producing the show back there behind the glass up in Bristol. Still no word on De'Aaron Fox. Is he also considered game time?
3: Dylan Harper and De'Aaron Fox both listed as questionable. I have my crack staff on it right now in San Antonio working on this as we speak. We got boots on the ground. I will give you an update here in about 25 minutes on the status of both guys.
0: Nice. All right. So we'll let you know. We should know within the next hour as the game gets going tonight, 8:30 p.m. Eastern. Of course, you can hear it right here, NBA on ESPN Radio, as our pal Mark Kessinger and PJ Carlesimo on the call. Now, the New York Knicks last night, Harry Douglas, they take a 2-0 series lead. They have a chance tomorrow to take a commanding 3-0 series lead. I mean, can you even imagine what New York City would be like? Think about this. If the Knicks sweep the series, they'd be done on Monday, and you're sitting around waiting for June 3rd, which is game one of the NBA Finals. I mean, New York City will be on fire leading up to the Knicks being back in the finals for the first time in 27 years. But after a 2-0 series lead, this is a relatively calm New York Knicks team. This is a Knicks team that is they're loose, all right? And that was very apparent last night after the game, all right, where Josh Hart and Karl-Anthony Towns are doing their post-game media availability, and Josh Hart walks into the media room. He's got a large pizza. He's walking in with the New York-style pizza. And as he sits down and he's eating, and he turns, well, you know what? I set it up for you. Here was Josh Hart with a slice of pizza in his hand talking to Karl-Anthony Towns.
4: Are you a crust guy?
5: It depends if it's garlic crust. Or a good crust, like a good crust pizza. You know what I'm trying to say? Some of that should just be dough and be nothing.
4: Yeah.
5: Domino's crust.
4: The garlic crust.
5: Joe's Pizza?
4: Yeah.
5: Joe's Pizza collab.
0: So if you didn't hear there, Josh Hart, he's eating pizza. He turns to Karl-Anthony Towns. Are you a crust guy? And Karl-Anthony Towns says, well, it depends. Is it the garlic, you know, like Domino's or like Joe's, he mentions there. So he seems to be into the crust if it's that garlic crust. You know, otherwise, I guess he's one of those guys who's counting the carbs and he leaves the crust in the box, which to me, that's that's malpractice. I don't understand these people, Harry.
2: So you're an eater.
0: Of course I eat the crust. What am I, a heathen? Of course I do. These people who they're eating the pizzas, and then you look in the box and there's a bunch of crusts, a bunch of lonely crusts that weren't eaten. What are we doing here? Come on now. Who doesn't eat the crust?
2: I'm just like Carl Anthony Towns. I'm picky. What? I'm uppity when it comes to my crust. If it's not exactly what I like, I'm not eating it. If it's exactly what I like, I am downing every single bit of it. But it has to be to my liking. If I don't like it, I don't eat it. If I love it, I achieve it.
0: Okay, now hold on a second. So regular crust, you're like Carl Anthony in that spot? The regular crust, you're like, I don't do it like this? I'm not about that regular life?
2: So I don't like too much bread. Right, so
0: New York style's not too much bread.
2: That's why I can't eat all crust. Now you talk about some stuffed crust. You stuff something in that thing, man. Nom, nom,
0: wow, you're aggressive with that stuffed crust.
2: You better believe I am.
0: No, man, I'm not about the stuffed crust. It's too.
2: So you don't like the stuffed crust pizza?
0: No. I like regular natural crust.
2: That just regular dry old crust.
0: No. No one's saying anything about dry. Okay, I like regular, natural crust.
3: Come on, Zach.
6: Thin or thick?
3: Yeah. Ooh.
2: Good that's question. So this is a big question.
3: Huge. Grande, if you will.
2: Do you like?
0: It's a good question.
2: That thin crust,
0: right?
2: Or that thick crust?
0: I'm about that thick crust life.
2: Ooh,
0: that's right.
2: Garfield.
0: That's how I like it. That's how I like it. Not everybody likes that. I like the thick crust. That's correct.
3: It's funny that you guys mentioned the stuff. Like, I haven't had stuffed crust in a while. Like, I remember that was a
2: stuffed
3: big thing.
2: Stuffed crust is so
3: like,
2: good.
3: I remember that was a thing, like, in the 90s when Pizza Hut, I think it was.
0: Oh, they thought they were it was like a revolution.
6: Yep.
3: Yeah, it was like.
6: Everyone has it now, though. Even Domino's.
2: Yes.
0: Most places now, they, like, every, the especially the chains, they used to have their style. Like, this is their style of crust. But now, every place has, you could order it however you want. It could be thin, it could be regular, it could be pan, it could be garlic, it could be stuffed, which, of course, is how Harry likes it. I don't know if any of them offer dry, like Harry suggests. No one wants it dry, all right? Just want it au naturel.
2: What about you, E?
6: Nice and buttery. Nice and buttery, ooh, usually. Yeah, but I also like really love stuffed crust. Mmm.
0: Are you a crust guy? 888-SAY-ESPN, 888-729-3776, or you want
2: to... Wait a second. Now, this just doesn't pertain to guys. Are you a crust guy or woman?
0: Oh, did I make it sound like we only want to hear from the men here?
2: But I just want to make sure that we take care of our ladies, because we have a lot of ladies. Yeah. And listen to Freddie and Harry.
0: Oh, you know what? Maybe I did make it sound like, 'cause I think I said, are you a crust guy?
2: Yes.
0: Are you a crust person. Yeah, that's
2: there
0: right.
2: There you go.
0: Okay, that's on me.
2: 888-729-3776. Call us right now to let us know if you love to eat crust or you can do without it.
3: Like, does it lessen the experience when you're eating that pizza and you don't have the crust?
0: Yeah.
2: No.
0: Yes.
2: I think it's based on how good the pizza tastes.
0: If you're getting
2: pizza
0: after
2: tastes
0: it,
2: so
0: get
2: doggone
0: after
2: good,
0: it.
2: Okay, that's a good point.
6: What about What about other crust? Did you guys used to take like crust off of your bread or anything like that?
2: So I do not like the ends of bread. So every sandwich that I make, and I make sure I trained my kids the same exact way too.
0: Really?
2: I cut off the ends of grilled cheeses, ham and cheese sandwiches, peanut butter and jelly sandwiches. And here's the thing. If I eat a burger, I don't eat the bottom bun. My son Princey has taken after me in that capacity as well too. He doesn't like
0: really?
2: The bottom bun. Yep.
0: So it's funny that you say that, because I love the crust on sandwiches. I can't imagine cutting the crust off the grilled cheese sandwich. That seems crazy to me. I love the crust. But this past season on ESPN Radio's College Football Campus Tour that I do with Amber Wilson, I discovered, because they take care of us. We have a spread every morning for the games and then for lunch. They really take care of us. And I discovered for the very first time in my life Uncrustables. I had never had an Uncrustable.
2: We have a freezer
0: before.
2: Full of them. My daughter takes one to school for lunch every single day.
0: I discovered for the first time in my life as a grown man, I'm 45 years old. I know I look more like 35, maybe even closer to 30, but as a grown man, 45 years old, for the very first time in my life, I was given an Uncrustable. And let me tell you something. That's a good sandwich. I loved Uncrustable. I pass by it now in the supermarket here. I point it out to my wife. I say, can we get some Uncrustables? And she looks at me, you know, predictably like I'm a child. And and she won't let me put it in the cart. But I'm glad. I can't believe I lived most of my life without these Uncrustables. I love it.
2: For everyone listening right now on Freddie and Harry, 888-729-3776. Are you a eater when it comes to the crust on pizza?
0: All right.
2: Scott in Illinois. Spotlight's on you, bud.
7: All right, so I don't really like thick crust. I like thin, but if I'm going to have thick crust, I'm going Chicago-style deep dish pizza with the buttery crust around the edge.
0: So you're not going to like
2: so
0: that,
2: Scott,
0: Harry.
2: How do you like to – do you eat it crust first or you eat it pizza first?
7: Pizza first.
2: Okay.
7: Yeah.
0: Crust first? What are you, a sociopath?
2: Well,
0: you eat
2: some
0: the
2: people,
0: crust first?
2: You'd be surprised. Some people just like to just dive right there.
0: How are you holding it then?
2: Well, obviously, by the other end, you hold it like you're holding a baseball in your hand, and you just...
0: That's nutty. That's crazy. All right, let's go out to Texas. Let's hear from David. David, are you a crust person? Go ahead.
8: Hey, now, you know, mo pie, pizza's good anyway. Pizza. I have an old man's analogy of pizza.
0: Go on.
8: Pizza is like loving. Bad pizza is still, hey, it's pizza, so it's good. Bad loving, hey, still got it. It's still good.
0: Yeah. Yeah, it's a good job, David.
1: Love Friday.
2: It's a great way to look at it, David.
0: Yeah.
2: Either way it go, like you're going to probably be happy.
8: Yeah, exactly. And I'm not from Texas. I just live here, and I'm getting out of here in 2 months and going home.
0: Very hard to disagree with David there. Mm. Yeah. Pizza's pizza. Some of it's better than others, but hey, take any kind of pizza. Let's go out to Michigan. Let's see. You know what? There we go. Because we're asking if you're a crust person. Let's hear from Melissa. Melissa's in Michigan. She's up next. Freddie and Harry on ESPN Radio. Go ahead, Melissa.
9: Hi, it's Melissa. Hi, Harry. I just wanted
2: Melissa.
9: To tell you, additionally to the crust thing that everyone in my work now calls me Aunt Melissa because you said that you told me that once, Clint, that I had that going on because of my voice, even though I was 60. So I want to appreciate that. I mean, I wanted to say I appreciated that and that... I love listening to you guys. I'm on my way to the airport to see my daughter suddenly because she's not well. And I haven't smiled for days, but I turned this on and I started smiling right away. So thank you. And regarding the pizza, I personally like New York style. And I'm depends on the crust, really, whether or not I bother to eat it. But I will tell you, you should try Detroit style pizza because that doesn't have a crust and it's really good, too.
2: Ooh.
0: All right.
2: I think I need to try that. Melissa, we're going to keep your daughter in our prayers. Thank you for always listening to us. I want you to be able to lean on our shoulders when things aren't all the way right at home or any capacity of your life. So, Melissa, we're going to be praying for you, and we hope your daughter well. I'm going to pray for her tonight as soon as I get done with Freddie and Harry.
0: It is the greatest compliment that can be paid to any of us when someone like Melissa says something like that. If you're having a hard time and just popping in and hearing Freddie and Harry, now you're having a good time. So appreciate that very, very much, Melissa. Do you know what Detroit-style pizza is, Harry?
2: I eat Little Caesars. That's a square one, right? The triangle?
0: Oh yeah! Now that I'm thinking about it, I guess that is Detroit.
6: You also
0: right?
6: get like Sicilian slices. You can get
0: Sicilian.
6: Yeah.
0: I love Sicilian. All right, Detroit style pizza. It's a thick, rectangular, deep dish pizza with a light, airy focaccia like crust.
2: You know what? I love deep dish pizza.
0: Well, that's Chicago. That's their thing, the deep dish pizza, Chicago.
2: I mean, but I love.
0: But it's kind of like pizza, pizza soup, you know.
2: Well, sop up that soup then.
0: Yeah, yeah.
2: The deeper, the better, especially when it comes to your pizza.
0: I know. I know.
2: Let's go to Jamie in Pittsburgh. Jamie, what do you have for us, bud?
10: Hey, what's up, guys? How y'all doing? Love the show. Harry, you're the best. Zaslow, been listening to you forever. I grew up in Fort Lauderdale area, Coral Springs. Go Panthers, go Heat, brother.
0: Thanks, Jamie.
10: But, yeah, man, to the crusty, crusty people that don't like their crust, I got the perfect solution. You just get a little bit of marinara sauce or some garlic butter on the side and dip that bad boy in and then just tear up that crust. That's the solution.
2: So, Jamie, let me ask you this. So you're saying the best way to deal with that crust is to make sure that that red sauce is involved.
10: Yeah, a little side of, you know, your favorite marinara, maybe the sauce that was on the pizza, a little garlic butter. You know how Papa John's gives you that little garlic butter on the side? You can dip that in at the end, and then you're done with the whole shebang. I'm telling you, that's the way to go.
2: That's the world, y'all. Some people do butter. Some people do that red sauce marinara like Jamie. Shout out to Jamie in Pittsburgh.
0: And then you tear it up. That's how you do it. Nom. You tear it up. Let's go out to Philadelphia. This is Greg. Greg, crust or no crust?
11: You got to go with the crust. Jamie was so close. You need the sauce, but ain't nobody got time for garlic butter or marinara. You eat the pizza, you eat the crust at the same time.
2: Oh.
0: Interesting. What do you think about that?
2: Greg, is Greg still there? So, Greg.
11: I'm still there.
2: What you're telling us is that it's not the right way unless you have a mouthful?
11: Two mouthfuls. Half a mouthful pizza, half a mouthful of crust.
0: Good for you, Greg. Good for
2: Greg, you're a star, man.
0: Good for you.
2: We're going to put Greg at the top of the call list from here on out. Because Greg is not a star, he's a superstar. Shout out to Greg.
0: Who would have known? Josh Hart.
6: G-Reg.
0: Josh Hart. G-Reg with the third leg. Josh Hart, he walks into that press room availability, and he's got a huge New York pizza, and it evolves into us asking everyone if they like crust.
2: How do you want it? How do you feel?
0: Let's go out to Arkansas. This is Dustin. Dustin, you're on Freddie and Harry on ESPN Radio. Crust or no crust?
12: Hey, Melissa, if you're still listening, man, you've got some prayers from all over the place. So hope everything goes well with you. Hey, when you mentioned the Uncrustable, I got to tell you, you pop one of those Uncrustables in the air fryer for about a minute or two, get it lightly toast on the outside, some ooey gooey jam on the inside, especially if you got that Nutella Uncrustable. Oh, my Lord, it's so good. It's so good. Your wife needs to let you start buying them, Laszlo.
0: Right, right. Why does she get to choose everything that we buy when we go to the supermarket? Why can't I put a few things? Look, maybe it's kind of for children, but whatever. I'm a child at heart. Why can't I have it?
2: I'm going to answer your question on the back end. Dustin, tell us about that crust, though.
12: You heard that other caller, you dip it in some marinara, or you fold the pizza in half and you eat it almost like a little pizza burrito or something, so you get that crust in with the bite with the cheese. But you know what? If you don't finish your crust, you should not get another slice of pizza. You're not done with your food yet.
2: We have another one for the red sauce, a.k.a. marinara. Dusted in Arkansas and also our buddy in Pittsburgh. So let's get to the last one before we go to break. Eric in Connecticut, how do you like your crust pizza? Whatever you want to call it.
13: Boys, come on now. We all know that Connecticut, New Haven specifically, is the pizza capital of the world.
0: Oh, I didn't know that.
13: It had the undercarriage nice and cooked.
2: So how do you like to eat it, Eric?
13: So the crust is the extension of the pizza, really. So the undercarriage is cooked nice, it's crispy. You got to have the crust. There's no other way to have it. That's the way to do it.
2: So basically,
13: we all know that, Eric, go ahead.
2: Finish it or don't start it at all, right? That's what you're telling me?
13: Oh, no, we finish that. No. That's how it works. It's an extension of the pizza. You can't finish a slice if you don't eat the crust. Come on.
0: If you
13: want
0: to get in it, you got to get in it. Yeah.
2: Oh, we lost Eric.
0: Do you know what New Haven style pizza is?
2: No. But the next time I go to Connecticut, next year for the 2027 NFL draft. The
3: annual visit to Connecticut.
2: I'll try it.
0: It says here, a thin crust pizza famous for its oblong shape, chewy texture, and signature dark charred crust.
3: Oh, yeah. That's no, Connecticut pizza. Connecticut,
2: oh, that sounds like an E-Dog type pizza right there, then.
3: Hey, what you got on that Connecticut, that a pizza? What you got?
0: You know about that pizza, Eric?
2: Yeah, the dark charred?
6: No, I've never heard of it.
0: All right.
2: Well, probably Devin Kane, then.
0: Dark charred crust?
2: Yeah, dark charred crust.
0: You know about that dark charred crust?
3: Frank Pepe? Okay.
2: Okay, yeah. That's a Devin Kane thing.
6: I do know Frank Pepe.
0: Okay. All right.
2: Pepe.
0: All right. I enjoyed that. Find out if everyone likes crust or not.
3: I would have thought that Eric would have liked the dark crust, but who?
2: Me too.
0: That's what I saw.
2: I guess he fooled all of us.
0: Yeah. Mm. All right. Anyway.
6: Too crunchy.
2: Pretender.
0: Coming up next, does he have to have a Herculean game in order for the Spurs to win this game and the series? We'll tell you next. Freddie and Harry on ESPN Radio.
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28: I can't help but go to the place of think about the bet that Leon Rose made on the Villanova culture and importing that. They had Jalen Brunson, getting Josh Hart, making the move to bring over Mikal Bridges, three of the key ingredients that Jay Wright was working with when that team was contending for titles. And I know Stephen A. always talks about the hefty price that the Knicks paid in order to bring over Bridges, who I thought was great last night. And maybe it wasn't just an investment in the player. Maybe it was an investment in the culture of the team. Having that element in your locker room, listening to what they're saying, it's a culture that the Knicks haven't had in that building for a really long time. And now they are on the doorstep of getting back to the NBA Finals for the first time in a quarter century.
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1: I'm John Ryder. It's Game 3 of the NBA's West Finals tonight in San Antonio between the Spurs and Thunder with the series knotted at 1. Oklahoma City racking up 122 points in their Game 2 win. Thunder head coach Mark Daigneault on the team's offensive efficiency in that win.
2: We're a lot better, obviously. I thought some of that was just us playing better. You know, we just didn't play a great game there tonight. You know, some of that stuff, just watching on film, you're sitting there like, if we say nothing and do nothing, we'll just play better. And then I did think we got some fundamentals in the game that are critical against this team, and it gave us some cracks. I just thought the overall flow tonight, rhythm, was really good. Put everybody at advantages. We had our foot on the gas. It was a real positive game in that respect.
1: 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San Antonio guard Dylan Harper, a game-time decision with a right adductor injury, and De'Aaron Fox is questionable. In the NHL, the Stanley Cup playoffs, Game 2 of the West Final tonight in Colorado. Avalanche facing off against the Golden Knights. It's on ESPN TV at 8 Eastern. Vegas winning Game 1. Colorado star Cale Makar out for a second straight game.
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0: 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He's Harry Douglas. I'm Jonathan Zaslow. Good to have you aboard here. It is a Love Friday. You know how we do here, Freddie and Harry.
1: Love Friday.
0: Yes, you. So, game time decisions for Dylan Harper and De'Aaron Fox tonight at 8:30 p.m. Eastern. And, of course, you can hear right here, NBA on ESPN Radio. Spurs, Thunder, Game 3. You know what's been my favorite part of this series? And this is, I can't possibly be the only home that this is happening to. And the main catalyst is Victor Wembanyama. And what Victor Wembanyama, a player like this, means for sports fans, and specifically young sports fans. So I have two boys in my house, two teenage boys, 17 and 14. And the 17-year-old has been way into sports almost his entire life, all right? The younger one was a little bit slower to catch on to wanting to sit down and watch sports. And Victor Wembanyama, specifically, has grabbed enough of my younger son's attention that he wants to watch the entire game of Spurs and Thunder. Like the other night, it's the Spurs and Thunder, and it was, it was appointment television for the two of us. We're sitting on the couch here watching the game. But like at the start of the fourth quarter, it's like, all right, I'm gonna go upstairs. I'm tired. I'm gonna go watch the rest of my bedroom. All right, good night, man. He's like, you don't want to watch the end? I'm like, nah, but I'm going to watch it in bed, you know? He's like, but I want to watch the rest of the game, which he had never done before, you know? Like, to sit down and watch all four quarters when it's not the Miami Heat, when it's not the team that we're invested in. He's like, let's just go watch. We'll watch in my bedroom, you know? I was like, oh, all right, cool. So being able to experience that with my son, I can't be the only house that is getting that. That's what a player like Victor Wembanyama, who we've never seen anyone before like him, I think is probably doing for a lot of really young sports fans.
2: Zaz, it's the same thing in my household. The only difference is that my son is 6 and he falls asleep. But he really does love watching Victor Wembanyama because he is so different from everyone else on the court that he's watching.
0: Yeah.
2: And already at a very young age, he understands that. But Drake says a line in one of his songs. You know it's real when you are who you think you are?

0: the Wembanyama. Yeah. Because his passion, love, how he never cheats the game, how he studies it, but it's all about his mind, body, and spirit or soul that he taps into as well. And his the encouragement that he gives his players or his teammates. Vassell shot a ball the other night when they were trying to complete a comeback, and it would have cut the lead to either one or tied the ball game. And I immediately said, man, I would love for Victor Wembanyama to have that ball in that case. You know what Victor Wembanyama did? Hmm. He went over to Vassell and said, that's a great shot. Shoot it every time. That empowerment for the best player, not just on your team, but the entire NBA, speaks volume in my opinion. So Vassell in game three at home in San Antonio tonight will never be hesitant about shooting a basketball in crunch time when the game is on the line because of that empowerment from the best player in the league.
1: Well, and also, you know, a huge deal, a huge part of being able to win at this level is, you know, can you enjoy your teammate's success? It doesn't have to be all about you. Can you enjoy your teammate's success? And granted, it was an incredible play when Stephen Castle in game two, when he funked it right on top of Isaiah Hartenstein's head. Like, amazing, right? But the camera caught Wembanyama jogging back up the floor, and his face was, woo! Like, he was excited. He was in awe of he was enjoying his teammate's success in that moment.
0: And that's part of it, right? And think about, go back to game one when Vic had that stretch when he was just going off and he stood in front of his bench and you see the entire bench look at him and praise him. Like, that's our leader. That's our guy. That's who we trust every single night.
1: Yeah,
0: I'm here to tell you in this game three tonight, though, Victor Wembanyama, because we don't know if you know, Dylan Harper or De'Aaron Fox is going to play. And a lot is going to be on the plate of Stephon Castle from a guard perspective handling the basketball. We have to see that outstanding, the best player on the court, even though Shea won MVP from Victor Wembanyama tonight, in my opinion.
1: So what does it mean for the Spurs? We don't know yet, but if Dylan Harper, if De'Aaron Fox, if they cannot play tonight, they are both game-time decisions. What does it mean for the Spurs? Well, Sean Elliott, Spurs TV analyst, NBA champion, he joined us here yesterday on Freddie and Harry, and here's what the Spurs need to do.
2: I think it's a collective thing. That's the biggest thing. When I watch the games, you know, it's about coming strongly to the ball, like Pop would say. You come strongly to the ball. You don't use your body to protect passing lanes. You make two-handed catches instead of one-handed catches. You make two-handed passes. You're a lot more deliberate on the offensive end of the floor. And so, you know, Steph's got to improve with his decision-making and some of the passing. But at the same time, we have other guys that need to do the same thing as well.
1: Of course, he's referring there to Stephen Castle, who in the first two games of this series, on the road, had a combined 20 turnovers, including 9 in game 2. I just, even if Harper and Fox are out tonight, I have a hard time believing that the Spurs, Mitch Johnson, and specifically Stephen Castle have do not make adjustments to what has really ailed him as far as having to take on the brunt of the handle and the basketball duty. I have a hard time believing they won't adjust.
0: For Steph Castle, it's about understanding and knowing who you're playing against too. You can't get cute. You can't play with the basketball in front of elite defenders. Corey Alexander joined us earlier in the first hour at 3:30 hour. If you want to go back on the podcast and listen to that interview, but he talked about not always trying to hit home runs if you're Stephon Castle because of who you're going against. Anybody else, I wouldn't even have an issue with it, but because you're going against the best team in the NBA defensively and a team that has been elite for 2 years straight, you don't always have to hit a home run. It's okay to place hit that baseball and hit a single. It's okay to hit a double. You don't always have to go for the home run and make the spectacular play. Just make the right play so it's not leading to live ball turnovers, in which 28 points off of the 23 turnovers in game two,
1: it's a killer.
0: Oklahoma City got.
1: Yeah, I mean, think about that. Those 23, just to put in the simplest of context, that was 23 possessions then that the Spurs didn't even give themselves an opportunity to score. And instead of all those opportunities to score,

0: or the Thunder got 28 points as a result. It's a monster number.
1: Look, the Thunder, they're already a hard enough team to beat. Don't help them. Don't help them. I just think some of those turnovers that the Spurs have had in game one and two, I think some of them can be prevented if they do what Sean Elliott just talked about, being strong going to the basketball, protecting the guy that is throwing the basketball to you, making the simple play instead of the spectacular play, understanding if you're on the break and it's two or three on four, that you don't always have to force the issue.
0: I think tonight's going to be pretty great. I don't think home court advantage matters. I'd rather have the game in my building. You know, if I'm San Antonio, I like that we're back home. The crowd's going to be great. It's going to be a lot of fun. They haven't had a Western Conference final in San Antonio in a really long time. It's going to be a tremendous atmosphere. But this is the kind of series where these teams aren't fazed by playing on the road. These teams aren't fazed by the crowd getting on them, free throws, what have you. Now, I'm not saying that if you're not in the middle of a massive run, like in game one at Madison Square Garden, that you shouldn't use a timeout to try and break it up, like you're Kenny Atkinson, who thought maybe the timeouts carry over to game two. I'm not saying that you should allow that, but these two teams are playing at such a high level, and it's great for us as fans watching, but they're playing at such a high level that, like, it doesn't even matter the games in San Antonio tonight. It's a pick 'em. It's a toss-up.
1: But also, I think for OKC's perspective, I want to see how they fare up tonight without J-Dub, Jalen Williams, that is, when you're going against also an elite opponent defensively. Mm-hmm. Because we've seen A.J. Mitchell be phenomenal versus the Phoenix Suns and also the Los Angeles Lakers. Now when that opponent is elite defensively just like you, A.J. Mitchell, are you going to show up tonight and do it consistently while J-Dub is out?
0: You'll hear the call tonight right here, NBA on ESPN Radio, an 8:30 Eastern start time, Spurs, Thunder. He's Harry Douglas. I'm Jonathan Zaslow, in for Freddie Coleman. Coming up next, we got the call of the week and other news right here on ESPN Radio and the ESPN app.
2: Hey, Rich Eisen here. 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
5: One of our new favorites is Rennell in Arkansas. Woo pig. Rennell, Cavs collapse or a Knicks comeback and why?
6: First off, I just want to apologize to you all. Called twice yesterday talking noise, but I'm going to tell you the truth. It was a collapse. Because I remember getting in the shower last night, and we had a comfortable lead, my Cavaliers did. By the time I got out the after shower, I was scratching my head wondering what the heck I was watching. That is unbelievable. Like, I didn't even take a long time in the shower. I got out of the shower and we was in overtime.
2: Rodell, could you imagine?
6: Yes, sir.
2: Could you imagine getting in the shower and then you drying your ass off, literally, only for your team to have given up the lead and no longer winning a basketball game. And you sit there wondering,
6: exactly what happened?
2: What is going on?
6: I got in the shower comfortable because I don't watch the game. I think I'm a G. So I'm just watching, you know, little highlights on my phone. And I get in the shower. I'm thinking, oh, we got this one in the bag. I get out the shower and I'm like, What in the? I'm trying not to cut.
7: A question for both of you guys, right? Have you had an experience where your team was up big? You like, we got in the bag. I'm not gonna watch, or you had to wake up maybe doing a show in the morning. It's like, I'll check it out in the morning and find out that your team lost.
2: Oh, that's happened to me a couple times. Not just my particular team, but like just a game period. I may have been watching, only for me to. I remember I woke up in the middle of the night one time, Shannon. And I always sleep with my TV on ESPN to wake up to highlights of a basketball game, or it may have been a football game, and the team that I thought won had lost. And I was so discombobulated, I thought I was dreaming, only for the team that I thought had won actually lost.
1: Yeah, I mean, it'll happen to me where if my team, like it's the Heat or it's the Panthers, and I mean, look, I'm getting up there in age. Like I said, I may look like I'm closer to 30, but I'm 45, and I get tired. And so if it's on the West Coast, I'm not going to see the whole game, so I won't see what ended up happening. It's the first thing I do in the morning. I'll check who won. But like, if I'm available, if I'm up, my team could be up a lot or my team can be down a lot. I'm never turning it off. Like my biggest fear is when my team is down and then they make the huge comeback and I didn't get to, I mean, even if it's 1 out of 100 times that happens, the one time that it does happen to not be able to experience how great that feels, it makes me crazy. So like I'll sit through the blowout because maybe this is that 1 out of 100, you know? So yeah. I don't miss anything.
7: Just
1: like that.
7: Just like if you were at an NBA finals game or something and you thought your team was gonna lose a game six at home and then you start losing just to find out that Ray Allen hit a corner
1: First of all, it was like a dozen people that left. Everyone makes it sound like it was a mass exodus out of American Airlines Arena. It was like 11 people. It's so not a big deal.
7: All right, the closest thing, and I'm
8: everybody love everybody.
2: Well, actually, it is a big deal.
7: All right, 2019, Yankees losing to the hated Astros in the playoffs or what have you, whatever. And so they were losing, so I turned it. I turned it and fell asleep. Woke back up. Was like, oh, well, let me check and see what happened. Thinking the game was over. Turned it back. Found out that DJ LeMahieu hit the home run, tied the game up. And so then when I woke up. I woke up just in time to see Aroldis Chapman give up the home run to Jose Altuve.
1: Really? That's
7: the part I saw live. Yes.
2: That is awful.
1: As I'm waking up. That story is awful.
7: So then the next morning, I actually thought it was a dream because, like, there's no way that they came back from down to tie it up just to give up the game-winning home run to Jose Altuve.
1: That entire story is awful. So you didn't get to experience the really cool.
7: No.
1: You woke back up in time to get the terrible.
7: Absolutely.
2: There's only like one jinx. Way for the Yankees to make this better, or make this right. Win the World Series this season. Would that make you forget that moment, Shannon? Would that make you forget that moment?
7: I mean, we've beaten the Astros in the playoffs since, so I'm good.
2: Well, I'm talking about, I said World Series. Like, if the Yankees won the World Series for the first time.
3: I think he would tell that story regardless.
2: Yeah. You do?
3: Yeah.
2: Okay.
3: I've heard, this is like my seventh time hearing it already.
2: But if the Yankees actually won a World Series
7: it happened
2: this season, you don't think that story would dwindle down a lot?
7: No, because it makes you stronger. Like, the heartbreak, think about it, the heartbreak is that's the one that we remember more than the victories. It really does. Like, we remember where we were experiencing the heartbreak.
3: When the Rangers won, I was doing Carlin versus Joe with Chris Carlin, and he still remembered that loss of the Cardinals way more than even the jubilation of winning it.
2: Oh, wow.
1: It's time to go on
2: the experience with the Braves when they won the World Series. Like, I forgot about a lot of those times, them losing to the Yankees. Like, I'm on to better things now.
1: It depends.
2: Best team
1: in baseball
2: right now.
3: Unless they match up and lose again in the World Series. How about that?
1: I'd like to believe that the winning feels better than the losing.
4: Love Friday.
2: It's all about the feel.
1: All right. There it is. Harry, excellent job. I had fun with you today. For Harry Douglas, I'm Jonathan Zaslow. Amber and Ian are next on ESPN Radio.
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18: 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Crutcher Scott Field on the campus of Abilene Christian University sets a beautiful backdrop between tonight's two opponents, Brock and Liberty. It has been a budding rivalry over the past few postseasons across all sports, and tonight on the diamond it will be for a spot in the state tournament. With that, welcome and thank you for spending your Memorial Weekend Friday evening with us. Branson Nash and Colt Rogers with you from behind the booth here at ACU. Kyler Brown is back in the 806 in the Raymar Studios. He is producing for us and doing a terrific job as always. This is now the second time in 3 years these two programs have faced off on the diamond, but in terms of schools, this will be the regional final matchup number 3 of this semester. The two sides met up on the hardwood on both the girls and the guys' side in this exact same round back in March. And Colt, Brock has been a tricky team to beat across all sports. It's no different with their baseball team this year. They're coming in at 28-5, but the Patriots have been swinging a hot bat as of late, and both teams look to go to the fireworks to start off game number one tonight.
19: Yeah, and these two teams are familiar with each other, but it's a lot different from the last time that these two actually squared off all the way back in the fourth round in 2024. If you remember, that Brock team had three future Division I prospects in the form of Jesse Rusnick and Sawyer Strohsnyder, who went to Tech and TCU respectively, and then another pitcher who went to Louisiana Tech. So they are not as loaded this time around. They do have a guy in Evan O'Connor who is committed to Arizona State next year. He'll be the game two starter, but a lot of different faces in the lineup.
18: Yeah, we'll see O'Connor tomorrow. He's predicted to be an MLB draft pick, but tonight it's game one up for grabs. Anthem's getting ready to play at Crutcher Scott Field, and when we come back, we'll have Patriots and Eagles game one in the regional finals on 100.7 The Score.
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0: getting the leadoff spot for the Patriots, who are the away team here in the regional final game number one. Right behind him, Jackson Gonzalez, the reigning district MVP catcher. Batting third will be Nash Gonzalez, who's reigning offensive MVP. He's in right field. In the cleanup spot is Dylan Thomas playing first base. That is a late scratch for Caden Brewer, who got banged up during warmups, and so Dylan Thomas, the junior, will take his spot. Barrett Shigerik is batting fifth. He is the designated hitter. Brody Box is batting sixth and playing short. Jackson Payne, the senior, is the third baseman batting seventh, followed by Levi Walker in the eighth spot. He is the center fielder. And the San Jacinto College commit, Gavin McPherson, is the second baseman. He is rounding out the lineup for Coach Lamar Kello's squad as the Patriots are into their first ever regional final, taking down Randall last week in three games. An exciting walk-off by Caden Brewer. The Patriots rallied for four runs in the bottom of the seventh, an inning in which they entered down by three. And that Patriot lineup will go against Weston Pickard. Weston Pickard will be making his fourth start of the postseason. He started every game one. In his previous three, he's gone 17 and a third innings combined. Just six hits, five runs all earned, six walks to 15 strikeouts, one win, one loss. He has thrown a complete game as well. And Colt, kind of the feeling a little bit is that with O'Connor, the D1 commit, MLB prospect going tomorrow, the Patriots need to jump off to early start in game one to get some momentum against Weston Pickard and the Eagles.
1: Yeah, and Brock does this for a reason. It's been pretty popular over the last couple years that they throw their best guy in game two just to try to guarantee either a series win or to keep yourselves away from elimination.
0: First pitch to Will Hudson at 6:06. It comes in high. And the 1-0 pitch is low, two balls and no strikes. Last time Pickard was on the bump was last week against Canyon. Brock actually lost that game, just their fifth L of the season against Canyon. That was 5-4. Pickard pick up the loss, going 5 2/3. Give up four runs, 12 hits in that contest. The 2-0 pitch finds the zone. Two balls and a strike. Hudson has not swung the bat just yet. Won't hear either, and it's high, 3-1.
1: Yeah, Will has done such a good job stepping into the leadoff spot this season and been tremendous at working at bats and being able to get on base and set the tone at the top of this order.
0: Hitter-friendly count for the left fielder. He swings first time today and fouls it back to the screen. And it's an early full count for the man batting over 400 this season.
1: Yeah, and so far five pitches into this one, we've only seen fastballs from Pickard. So we know he's got a four-pitch mix. So interested to see if he tries to go back to fastball here in full count.
0: The 3-2 pitch is hit well towards shallow center field. Has a chance to drop, and it does. Between the second baseman and the center fielder, who had about a 10-foot gap between them, and that's where Will Hudson places the leadoff single.
1: Yeah, just tremendous job there by Will. Got beat a little bit on that fastball up under his hands, but just such good hand-eye coordination, really good strength with his barrel right there, able to inside out that ball and get it into center field for a hit.
0: 10th base hit of the postseason for Hudson, and it'll bring up Jackson Gonzalez. He hit .521 in the regular season. Batting from the right-hand side. Catcher's playing at Amarillo College next year. An early sign and maybe some strategy for Coach Kello to try to get some early runs because he has his star catcher trying to bunt. At least showing it, he pulls it back, and it's in for strike one.
1: Yeah, seven pitches now from Pickard, all fastballs.
0: And a look back to Hudson at first. He's in safely. And, Colt, you wonder, too, in a series like this, how aggressive the Patriots get on the base pass. We saw Randall keep themselves in games last weekend by being aggressive. Showing bunt again, it's outside, and it's now it's one ball and one strike.
1: Yeah, and Liberty, I don't want to be – they're not an underdog in this by any means, but when you're playing a team the caliber of Brock, you have to be extremely aggressive with your opportunities, and you have to try to take extra bases and get guys into scoring position.
0: Gonzalez tries to push one first base side and pushes it a little bit too much, one ball and two strikes. But, yeah, when a team that can score and they can shut down opponents quickly – I agree with what you're saying there, Colt. And the Patriots are, they've been that team all year. That's not anything new. That's not going to be playing outside of their comfort zone. They've been an aggressive team on the base paths. 1-2, but first, another look back to Hudson for the third time. He's in safely. Will had a double when these two teams faced off a couple years ago. Brock won that. That was the fourth round as well, but that was back when it was still the regional semis. High chopper, third base side, off the third baseman's glove. It falls behind him. Gonzalez reaches base on the E5, and the Patriots have back-to-back base runners to start off the regional finals.
1: Yeah, and this is exactly what Liberty wants to do, is they want to put a ton of pressure on the Eagles early on in this game. The Eagles, not a team that typically play from behind. They did lose game one a week ago to Canyon, but in that game it was Canyon who got off to a really good start against the Eagles and were able to hold them off late. So Patriots trying to just take one out of the Eagles, Canyon's playbook, and get out to a quick start here in the top of the first.
0: In the game one before that, they had to go to extras to beat Benbrook, and so they've had some shakiness in game ones. Patriots have been undefeated in their game ones. Pinch runner at first is Harrison Fitz, two on, nobody out, and it's Nash Gonzalez first pitch. There's an off speed, and it catches the inside part for strike one.
1: Yeah, and right here, this is such a key moment early on in this game, and a guy at the plate that's been tremendous all postseason long. A hit here would go a long way for the Patriots.
0: This time, top of the zone. Gonzalez does not like that one either, but it's no balls and two strikes. Two really good pitches from Pickard to start the at-bat against the Patriot right fielder. Brock won 28 games, losing just five this season. Ranked third in the state. The 0-2 pitch. Gonzalez fouls off towards the right-hand side. It is a nice ballpark. There are seat backs on every chair from behind home plate all the way down the first base side. Down the third base side, some hot metal bleachers that nobody besides one parent has dared to touch with the sun shining in that direction. 0-2 to Nash Gonzalez. It's inside right near the nose, and he has to move his head back quickly to avoid getting the dangerous hit by pitch. It's the first ball of the at-bat.
1: Yeah, and Pickard has gone to fastball a lot in two-strike situations. He tries to go to the off-speed there, but that off-speed is just not breaking the way he wants to early in this one.
0: 1-2, lofted in the air. Gonzalez got underneath it. It's towards shallow center field. Center fielder coming in hard. Linhart lost it for a second, it looks like. Then he regathers. If he wasn't able to, his shortstop was close by, and Gonzalez pops out for out number one.
1: Yeah, and that's still a really good at-bat there from Gonzalez. He's not able to move the runners over like he wants to, but they're continuing to see a lot of pitches early on here from Pickard.
0: And after the first out, it'll be Dylan Thomas who grabs the bat. He is making his first start of the postseason. That's because the hottest hitter in the Patriots lineup, Caden Brewer, went down with an injury during in and out. I mean, about 15 to 20 minutes before first pitch happened, not that long ago, and so Dylan Thomas, a junior who has plenty of starting experience this year, will get his first postseason starting experience, and the first pitch he sees is high for ball one.
1: Yeah, and I really like the plate discipline that the Patriots have had against Pickard here in this first inning. It would be really easy to come out and try to be aggressive and swing at a lot of pitches early on in the count, but they're working a lot of deep counts.
0: And it's kind of been the off-speed pitch that Pickard has gone to of late to get him back into counts after a 1-0 pitch is high. It's off speed on the inside part, even the count. Thomas hit 351 in the season. He has just one at bat in the postseason that came back in the bye district. First round against Glenn Roseby. Shoots one towards right field here, and it's down for a base hit. Hudson had a freeze up at second as it was close to the right fielder. But how about Dylan Thomas? Called upon just minutes ago to get the start, and he loads the bases for Barrett Shigerik.
1: Yeah, how about that? Dylan Thomas just did not flinch in the face of adversity early on in this one. Just immediately thrown into the starting lineup, and all he does is work a three-pitch single to load the bases here in the top of the first.
0: And what a chance for the Pats. Top of the first inning. Bases are juiced, one out, looking for an early score before the Brock offense even gets a chance to grab their bats. It's Barrett Shigerik. He hit over 500 in the regular season. First pitch swinging right back to the screen. It was going to go right into our window if it wasn't for the screen. Shigerik in the postseason, 8 for 25, but when he gets hits, he gets big ones. Four doubles, nine RBIs.
1: And he was hunting a first pitch fastball right there. Just missed it, and you could tell Barrett did not want to get cheated with that swing.
0: Outfield is playing shallow, especially in right field. The wind is blowing a little bit softly, kind of out towards the pole and left, it looks like. 0-1 pitch and a swing and a miss. Shigerik aggressive early in his at-bat, but he's down in a 0-2 count. And Coach Kello will look for him to shorten his swing here as the 1-0 lead awaits the Patriots, even with maybe a sack fly or a fielder's choice, just to get some early momentum in this game. But a swing and a miss. Your Garrett goes down on three pitches, and it's a huge out number two as the base runners all have to stay put on the strikeout.
1: Yeah, and Pickard right there in that at-bat, he mixed pitches well. He goes fastball off-speed to Shigerik. Fastball, Barrett was right on it. Then pitch two comes back with an off-speed that gets Shigerik out front, and he goes right back to that same pitch for the strikeout, and that's a huge, much-needed out for this Eagles team.
0: It'll be Brody Box with the bases juice, two outs. Patriots looking for an early big hit in this game. The first pitch to the Patriots shortstop is inside. Brody is 7-for-19, but he has two game-winning hits in this postseason. Game one against Eagle Mountain on a two-run homer. Game one against Randall last Friday night. That was one for the Patriots in come-from-behind fashion. 1-0 pitch here, off-speed inside, snap throw down to third, and Will Hudson actually beats the third baseman to the bag. Straight, the third baseman wasn't quite ready for that throw. Quick look at the defense. Pickard to Roberts is the battery. Just all straight. He's at third. Cannon Lightfoot at short. Martin at second. O'Connor at first. Wendell, Linhart, and Vidal left to right in the outfield. Linhart, the center fielder, will not grab a bat as the pitcher Pickard will hit for him. It's a 2-0 count to Brody Box, and he was hunting a fastball. He got it, but fouled it back to the screen.
1: Yeah, and Liberty is being extremely aggressive when they see the fastball, and they've been right on it a couple times, just fouled it off of the screen behind them, but it's that off-speed that has been giving them issues over the past couple of at-bats.
0: 2-1 count. Picker blows it by Box. It's a fastball on the outside part. Box comes up empty, and now a chance for Brock to escape the damage. Patriots got the bases juiced with just one out, but a strikeout. And now a 2-2 count to Brody Box. And Weston Pickard is a strike away from getting out of it. Here is the two-strike pitch. It is called strike three, off-speed on the inside part of the plate. And the Patriots leave them juiced to start off game number one. Singles by Hudson and Thomas, and an error allow the Patriots to load the bases. But Weston Pickard works around it. When we come back, we'll introduce you to the Patriot starter, Jaden Eddins, as he takes the bump for the first time. Scoreless between the Eagles and Patriots on 100.7. The Score.
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0: start his fourth straight game number one in this postseason. On the season, he will be making his 12th start, 14th appearance. Previously, he went 53 and two-thirds innings pitched, picking up 6 wins, 4 losses in those contests, gave up 57 hits, 40 runs, just 28 earned, 26 walks to 27 strikeouts, a 3.65 ERA, and a 354 batting average against for the senior, Jaden Edens, who gets the nod here in game number one. And Colt, a task now for Jaden before he's even pitched his first ball of the game to maybe squander some momentum Brock might have gotten to end that inning because they left the bases juiced and worked themselves out of a little bit of a jam.
1: Yeah, that was a huge momentum turn there for the Eagles in the top of the first because you, as the Patriots, you're able to get 3 guys on with just 1 out and the heart of your order coming up and guys in Barisha Garrick and Brody Box that have delivered time in and time out in the postseason and were able to squander that momentum.
0: First pitch fastball that Edens blows right by the leadoff hitter Cannon Lightfoot, shortstop, who is hitting 7 for 20 in this postseason. Righty-lefty matchup, and the second pitch is outside. Braxton Roberts is the catcher. He's batting second. Evan O'Connor's third. He's playing first. Jax Wendell is the cleanup hitter. He is in left field. 1-1 pitch is a fastball inside, 2-1. Asher Strait is at third base. He's batting fifth. Weston Picker, the pitcher, will try to help himself out in the 6th hole. Cade Vidal is in right field batting 7th, followed by Colton Ripple, the DH, batting 8th. 2-1 is Scott. High in the air, Jackson Payne will drift over towards foul ground. Third baseman goes back to his left and lost it. It drops to the ground as that ball was a moonshot straight into the air, and Jackson Payne overran it and can never refind the baseball.
1: Yeah, I think that one right there is just a case of the sun causing a lot of issues there for Payne because it looked like he had a read on it off the bat, but immediately he starts drifting into foul territory, and you can just tell by how he's looking up that he loses it in the sun, and Box was just way too far away because he's shaded right over the top of the second base bag right now.
0: It is 2-2, now 3-2. Fastball high and outside. We'll see if that comes back to bite the Patriots. And it's only about a 10-mile-per-hour wind today, but it's a swirling wind. We've seen the flag go many different directions already. 3-2, hit in the air. This is a lofty fly ball towards left field. Will Hudson has to make a long run towards the line. He puts the brakes on, and it paints the chalk. A bloop double as Cannon Lightfoot using 2 different safety valves there to get on the leadoff base hit as the pop-up on the foul out was dropped, and that pop-up finding the one spot Will Hudson was unable to run down.
1: Yeah, and battling the sun, that's always going to be a tough play. Before the pitch, actually, the Patriots kind of took a few steps back in the outfield, and I think now Coach Kello is trying to adjust them a little bit more as he's saying with the wind blowing straight in, the ball doesn't carry as well here, so play a little bit up right here and make them hit it over your head.
0: And that's what Brock figured out in the top of the first, and it's a big reason why in the Dylan Thomas single, Will Hudson was unable to come around from third because the outfield was playing in. Showing bunt and getting plunked is Braxton Roberts, and he'll immediately take first base as Brock does what the Patriots did to start their half of the ball game as they get 2 base runners on, and they'll have runners at first and second with nobody out for their first baseman, Evan O'Connor.
1: Yeah, and this is what you don't want to do if you're the Patriots, because after Brock was able to reclaim the momentum early on in the top of the first inning, now you're continuing to let them just sustain this momentum here in the bottom of the first, and they're a team that is just so fundamental and put together that you don't want to give them a huge lead.
0: Fastball at the knees to start off the first baseman, O'Connor. On the season, or postseason, I should say, batting 500, 11 for 22. He's been the Eagles' hottest hitter, and we will see him tomorrow. He will be the game 2 starter. He shoots this one foul right-hand side. O'Connor committed to play at Arizona State next season if he does not get drafted, which a lot of draft boards have him going pretty high. So he could be a pro next year. He pitches like one, and we'll get more of that tomorrow. But he's a good bat as well. Down an 0-2 count. Patriots need a first out in a big way. Edens with the 0-2 pitch. Curveball towards the gap right center field, and it gets down for a base hit. Cut off by Gonzalez, but it will score. Lightfoot coming in from second. Roberts goes first to third, and Brock grabs an earlier 1-0 lead on an RBI single from the Arizona State commit, Evan O'Connor.
1: Yeah, and that pitch right there is just a little bit too much in the zone. I don't think Edens wanted to land that pitch right there with that off speed. It's a good pitch to go to. He's got really good stuff. Jaden does, but that off speed, he wants it more in the dirt on 0-2, and that one just catches a little bit too much of the plate, and a guy with such good barrel control like O'Connor is going to make you pay.
0: Runners on the corners, Patriots still not close to being out of the woods. Nobody out, and Jake Wendell, chance for a big inning, and they might get it. This one shot opposite field into the gap in left center. Scoring is Roberts, first or third O'Connor. Runner's trying to go to second. The throw will beat him, and now he's in a pickle. See if O'Connor tries to go home. McPherson will check the runner back all the way to first, and he is safe. McPherson did not throw the ball in time as he was eyeing the runner at third, O'Connor, the entire way. And it works out as an RBI single for Jake Wendell, the Patriot unable to make the left fielder pay for the base running mistake.
1: Yeah, and I think that might have just been a miscommunication there. And remember, Dylan Thomas is now in the game at first base, and usually that's Caden Brewer. And right there, I think Thomas is calling for it, but McPherson maybe just doesn't hear him until the last possible second. So could have been a much-needed out number one for the Patriots.
0: Four straight base runners to start the game for Brock after the Patriots left them loaded. It's 2-0 Eagles. And the first pitch to Asher straight is in for a strike. And Colt, before that hit by Wendell, it felt like just some unfortunate luck for the Patriots. A bloop double hit by pitch, an 0-2 count, that good piece of hitting the opposite way. And then Wendell finally got a good piece of hit. But nonetheless, it's 2-0, 0-1 count on the corner. Good fastball from Jaden. And he's ahead 0-2.
1: Yeah, and Jaden has done a really good job in this game of getting ahead. He just hasn't been able to land that out pitch. But now is a really good time to try to establish that out pitch and bring back the double play into effect here.
0: First, a look over to first base. He had Jake Wendell leaning just a bit, but the throw was not online. Game number two will be tomorrow out here at ACU. 12 o'clock first pitch. Game three, if necessary, will follow 30 minutes after. 0-2, a shot towards center field. Long run for Walker, and he makes the catch in the alley. O'Connor will tag up from third with ease as the Patriots will trade the first out of the game for a run, and Brock makes it 3-0.
1: Yeah, and you'll trade an out for a run early on in this one, and that one was well struck right there. And again, it's that off-speed is just catching a little bit too much of the zone right now from Edens, and he's gotten ahead in the count as we're now going to get an appeal over to third base. Runner did not leave early, so that run is good. But now you have one out, runner on first. The double play ball's back into effect right here. So if you're able to get a ground ball, you can get yourself out of this inning and get it back to your bats who've been so hot over this postseason so far.
0: And they started off well against Weston Pickard, speaking of which, he's at the dish right now. Showing bump pulls it back, and it's in for strike one. I mean, the Patriots had the bases juiced in the first inning, so they'll get some chances against Pickard, who is a good pitcher, but three runs is not the end of the world just yet. But it's a pivotal point early on, Colt, where you can't let it spiral too much.
1: No, and this is a Brock team that's so dangerous. You don't want to give them a huge lead early on, because not only do you give them a ton of confidence, but B, they're a team that doesn't beat themselves, so you're going to have to really earn your way back into this one.
0: Throw to first, and Jake Wendell is back in safely. It was a leadoff double from Lightfoot. Roberts hit by pitch, RBI single O'Connor, RBI single Wendell, sac fly, RBI by straight. Fastball is high. Pickard not looking to bunt this time around. And the count goes to 1-1. Some cloud coverage coming in now, as some storms kind of move away across West Texas. Not super close to Abilene yet, but there's a chance for rain later on. 1-1 is now 1-2 as Edens is able to paint the corner.
1: Now, this is a good opportunity. Go back to your off-speed right here. Try to get a ground ball and get yourself out of this inning.
0: The two-strike pitch from Edens waits on, and Pickard fouls it off. Good job by the Eagle six-hole hitter to wait on that off-speed pitch. Send it foul on the first base side. You'll get to see another two strikes.
1: Yeah, and Jaden has done a really good job at staying composed, and he has good stuff. He just hasn't been able to put Brock away.
0: Blooper, shallow right-hand field. This could be dangerous. Long run. McPherson dives, can't make the play. Another bloop single. Ball is still loose as it passes by Nash Gonzalez. Runner will go to second, and Pickard is in with what I believe will be a double. Jake Wendell stops at third, and Brock continues to roll some good bounces and some fortunate luck as well in their favor here in the first inning.
1: Yeah, that's now two separate 1-2 pitches that just are deposited down either foul line and just really put into no man's land. And once that ball lands, there's really not a play to be made, and it's extra bases for the Eagles.
0: And now a pitching mound visit with Coach Lamar Kello, as the five of the first six Eagles to appear in this game have reached base safely. The one who didn't was still productive. That was Asher Strait, who had a sac fly RBI. But, Cole, it's difficult. I mean, we mentioned it. Jaden has given up now four hits on this first inning. Two have been bloop singles. He's gotten himself in a couple of 0-2 counts that he wasn't able to finish. It feels like he's right there. And, of course, some pop-ups not going his way. But the reality is you're facing a 3-0 hole and a chance for it to be worse if the runners at second and third come across the score as well.
1: Yeah, and Jaden has done a really good job in this game at getting ahead. He has really good stuff. Right now, his biggest issue outside of just bad luck with two bloop singles is that off-speed is just not being located where he wants it, especially in 1-2, 0-2 counts. He's missing a little bit higher than I think he wants, and because of that, Brock has been able to put the ball in play on these two strike counts, and so far they've been productive.
0: It'll be Cade Vidal coming up next when we get back to action. Coach Keller will walk back to the third base dugout. Patriots throw team today, they'll be the home team in game number two tomorrow. And Jaden Eddins will get ready to face off against the Eagle right fielder for a big at bat in this game. Just one gone and two in scoring position in the bottom of the first inning. Vidal has had a little bit of a slump to start this postseason. Usually he's featured in the top of the lineup for Brock, has gone down in the seventh spot after hitting 200 so far. Patriots will try to capitalize on that streak, but the first pitch from Eddins is inside for ball one.
1: Yeah, and this is a tough situation here because you know the runner's going on contact at third base, but do you want to sell out and bring your infield in right here, or do you want to trade another run for an out?
0: 1-0 pitch popped up foul. First base side. It's about a 50-50 split in terms of Liberty and Brock fans. Brock, a little bit of a closer drive than the Patriots have, but Patriot faithful has been good all season. 1-1 fastball, just a touch outside, and it's two balls and one strike. Four-man umpiring crew today. They're in the black. Patriots in the navy blue pinstripe pants. Brock in the complete pinstripes with Brock in navy blue cursive across the front. The 2-1, excuse me, misses low. And now it's a hitter-friendly count at three balls and a strike.
1: Yeah, and with the first base open right here, this is a situation where you don't want to catch too much of the plate. This is probably a pitch that you're okay with missing.
0: The 3-1, green light, and it's ripped towards left field. Hudson has to wait on it. It's down for a base hit. Wendell's in. Pickard gets the green light around third. The throw home is not in time, and the runner advances up to second as Cade Vidal has himself a 2-RBI single, and it's a 5-run first inning for Brock to start game number one.
1: Yeah, and you just have to give credit to Brock and their hitters' count so far. They've been all over these fastballs from Eddins, and Eddins is not making bad pitches by any means. Brock just seems to have his number early on in this one.
0: Six of the first seven for Brock reaching base to go up 5-0. And to think back, the Patriots had about 15 minutes ago bases loaded, just one out in the top of the first. And Brock has definitely ran with the momentum of escaping that jam. Colton Ripple, the DH, 8-hole hitter, will try to continue things. And a 5-0 ball game. Scoreboard in the stadium says 4. I think they missed the second run coming in. And the first pitch to the DH is inside for ball one.
1: Yeah, and now in a situation like this, with Eddins already needing 26 pitches, now 27 upcoming as that one crosses for a called strike. We're in a situation like last week against Randall where do you want to try to go to your pin and save some pitches for Eddins maybe in a game two or three tomorrow?
0: And that's the hard part, the game of chess that is a 2-3 series. 1-1's the count now, and a swing and a miss. Ripple comes up empty. One ball and two strikes. But I think with the way the Patriot offense swings, get out of this first inning, see what the deficit is, and see if you can get some runs up that second, maybe the third inning. Because you've seen the Patriots put up big numbers multiple times this postseason, even last week. Two come-from-behind wins against Randall. 1-2, soft looper right at Brody Box, who leaps about a foot in the air. I think he would have caught it if he was flat-footed, and he reels in out number two.
1: Yeah, really good bounce back there from Jaden, and that is the pitch right there that you want with two strikes. Really good break on that off-speed with two strikes. Got the hitter Ripple to reach out for that one and not get a really good barrel on it. And if that's the pitch that Jaden is able to consistently throw in those two-strike counts, then I think you're going to see a lot different results moving forward.
0: It's the ninth batter of the inning as Brock has batted around. It is Hunter Martin, the second baseman. A chance for Edens to get out of the frame before the top of the lineup comes back up. First pitch is a slider that stays outside, and it's 1-0. Martin, 4-for-17 in the postseason. He was second-team All-District last year for Brock. That was a team who lost in the state semifinals. This one, he pops up. Could be in play. Foul ground that's given the Patriots difficulty. Gonzalez tosses the mask and makes the catch about 2 feet in front of the screen on the third base side. But Brock puts up 5 runs in the top of the first, including a 2-RBI single by Cade Vidal. And it's an early stronghold for the Eagles. See the Patriot offense can respond. We come back 5-0 through 1 on 100.7. The score.
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0: 5-0 Eagles on top of the Patriots through one inning. But Cole, if history serves the Patriots well, and I mean history as in 7 days ago, the Patriots trailed Randall by 6 runs through 2 innings in that game, and they came back and beat the Raiders in that contest. And with the Patriot offense, it feels like there's no lead that's too insurmountable to come back from.
1: Yeah, and it's pretty funny because it was 7-8-9 that really started that rally in game one, and lo and behold, here we are again, 7-8-9, due up here in the top of the second for the Patriots.
0: It'll be Payne, Walker, and McPherson, 3 seniors. All 3 played against the Eagles 2 years ago in the regional semifinals. Brock swept that series. That was a loaded team that went all the way to the state championship before they fell to Franklin. Guys like Jesse Rusinek, who was all freshman Big 12 this year for Texas Tech. And 0-1 pitch to Payne, bounces in, 1-1. Sawyer Strohsnyder, who is Big 12 player of the year in the preseason this year. There's a lot of talent on that team facing a freshman sophomore only Patriot squad. Weston Pickard struck out the last 2 batters he faced in the first to leave the bases juiced, and Payne swings and misses. He goes to 1-2 count.
1: Yeah, and Pickard has really started to locate that off-speed pitch with really good movement as we progress through these first couple of innings. He's got a lot of swings and misses.
0: And there's another one right there to set Jackson Payne down to start the top of the second inning. 3 straight strikeouts for Weston Pickard as he is starting to get his stuff in line as he works his way into this contest.
1: And I think it's a changeup. I think he's just throwing fastball changeup right now, and he's been able to keep Liberty at bay over the last 4 to 5 hitters, and just a really masterful job to mix those pitches and spot up and locate in and out.
0: Levi Walker will try to throw Pickard off of his roll. The senior center fielder watches the first pitch high. It was the fastball. 1-0. Levi's had a good postseason himself, including a grand slam in the first inning a couple weeks ago in a game 2 against Eagle Mountain. And he's ahead of the count now, 2 balls and no strikes.
1: Yeah, 7-8-9, typically that's where you get a little bit of a break in the order, but not for either of these squads.
0: And shot up and over our heads. And this is the thing with the Patriots, is there is not a single give in the lineup. We don't know the all-district teams yet for this year, but you imagine all 9 of these guys will be either first, second. I mean, I'd be surprised if there's an honorable mention, honestly, but all first or second, maybe an honorable mention, 1 or 2 here or there. That's how loaded this team is as Walker fouls another ball back, and it's 2 balls and 2 strikes. And most of these guys were first or second team all-district last year just as well. 2-2 pitch, swing and a miss. Catcher dropped the ball. Walker does not try to go down to first as Pickard gets his 4th straight strikeout. Roberts will finish it off on the drop 3rd strike with a tag just to be safe. And there are 2 gone to start the second.
1: Yeah, and really it's been that changeup from Pickard. And he's doing a really good job because he's throwing the fastball away, and then he'll go fastball away and come right back with the changeup away. So it looks like the exact same pitch, and the bottom is just falling out of that changeup. It's got a lot of swings and misses in the first 2.
0: McPherson is the left-handed batter. He's batting in the 9-hole spot. Cole, I'm not wrong. The game is 5-0, right? The scoreboard in the stadium has said 4-0 for a bit, but they left off a run as the first pitch is high, and it's not the baseball that hits the umpire in the head. It's the glove of the catcher, Roberts, as he tries to bring the ball back down. And he whacked Blue right in the helmet, but he looks to be okay. It's 1-0. And McPherson chops one. It'll go foul towards Coach Musgraves. He is in the first base box. Coach Kello, the head coach, in the third base box. There's no dimensions at the field, but there is a nice dark forest green padded wall all the way around, turf field. A thank you to Nolan Ryan,

0: out in left field who helped fund some of this ballpark. Probably a good chunk of this ballpark, actually. 1-1 pitch, chop foul again, same spot, and McPherson's in a 1-2 hole.
1: Yeah, and McPherson way out in front of the two fastballs that he's seen from Pickard, so I imagine right here in a 1-2 count, it's going to be the changeup away that he goes to against McPherson.
0: Here's a two-strike pitch, fastball just below the knees. McPherson with a tough but good take, and he keeps the second inning alive, two balls and two strikes. McPherson batting .450 in the postseason. Here's a 2-2 chopper, and it's foul again right in the same spot as he has hit three right in the area of the first base coach's box. So at the very least, Gavin is making Pickard work just a bit. He had an elevated pitch count in the first inning. 2-2 pitch, fastball outside. McPherson has battled the count back to full. That was the 41st pitch of the game for the Eagle starting pitcher.
1: Yeah, so the good news for the Patriots, despite not scoring yet, is they've seen a lot of pitches and they've made Pickard labor. So at some point, Pickard's going to be able to spot up or miss on a fastball.
0: 3-2, call strike three at the top of the zone as McPherson tosses his bat. He was ready for ball four. He thought he had it, but Pickard paints the black and he gets his fifth straight strikeout of Patriot hitting, including all three he faced in the top of the second. It's 5-0 Brock, and the Eagles will look for more when we come back in Game 1 of the Regional Finals on 100.7 The Score.
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0: look at some scores around the area as each of the four regions into the regional finals. Just eight teams left in each bracket as the state contenders are very much very evident this time of the year. Of course, here it's Brock 5-0 over the Patriots going to the bottom of the second inning. Over in Region 2, who the winner this regional face, it's Aubrey and Frisco Panther Creek. Panther Creek with a 1-0 series lead after they took last night's contest. They'll have game 2 later on today. We'll get you that score here soon. Robertson is playing Hampshire Fannett. Robertson has a 1-0 lead in the Region 3. It's the first pitch to Eddins. From Evans to Cannon Lightfoot, the leadoff hitter is low, and then he bounces back with a strike inside. And then in Region 4, it's Floresville and Wimberley. Wimberley with the 1-0 lead. That series in Seguin, and they have Game 2 coming up here soon. 1-1 pitch, shot to left field. Cannon Lightfoot has his second straight inning with a leadoff base hit. And Brock will look to turn the wheel again after they put up a 5 spot in the bottom of the first.
1: Yeah, and so far against Jaden Eddins, they've just done a really good job at making him labor through the first couple of pitches, and they're making sure that they get to that fastball they want later in the count, and they haven't missed against that fastball throughout the course of the first two innings so far. So Jaden's going to have to keep mixing in that off speed.
0: Braxton Roberts got hit by a pitch, and the only pitch he saw in his last at bat, and he swings this one back to the screen, foul. And that at bat, he came up with Lightfoot on second after a bloop double, and he was trying to bunt, but the ball came in on him. And on one pitch, he took the base, and that is when the rally began for Brock. 0-1 here, off speed, stays high, one ball, one strike to the Eagle catcher.
1: Yeah, and early on in this game, still a lot of baseball left to be played, but this would be a huge spot for Jaden to try to induce a double play and maybe get a ground ball here.
0: Fastball high, two balls and one strike. If you're just joining us, Jaden actually started off this game, despite the 5-0 scoreline, he got a lot of soft contact. Two bloop doubles that dropped in, some 0-2 counts that he gave up a base hit, and then Brock started seeing him well towards the latter part of that first inning. It's 2-1 now, 3-1 as it's another pitch high, and it's a hitter-friendly count to a catcher who has been swinging a good bat as of late. Roberts, 8 hits this postseason. He was second team all district a year ago. And the 3-1 pitch is low and away. It's ball 4, and back-to-back base runners for the Eagles to start the second.
1: Yeah, and last week, almost in this exact same situation, we saw Hefner start getting loose in the pen for the Patriots, but so far no activity in the third base bullpen. So I think they're content to try to let their Friday night guy and Eddins try to fight his way through this right here.
0: It'll be Evan O'Connor, who had an RBI single that played the first run of that first inning, his first time up. Check swing here. You want to peel down to first. First base umpire wasn't paying attention initially. Then he signals in that O'Connor did not go around.
1: Yeah, it's interesting. You don't see a whole lot a guy that throws left-handed but hits righty, and that's what O'Connor does.
0: 1-0, low and away, 2-0, and all that is, Cole, is young baseball parents or coaches just teaching O'Connor how to pitch on the left-hand side because it's so valuable. So credit to those guys because they've made him into a stud of a pitcher. You'll see him in the show, I imagine, touches up to 95 in non-live ABs. He's in the low 90s in live at-bats. We'll see that tomorrow. But right now, he's in a 3-0 surplus in this at bat.
1: And I think we're about to get some activity in the Patriots bullpen. I think that's Hudson Hefner that just ran out.
0: The winner of game one last week out of the pen. 3-0. Eddins misses and the bases are juiced and nobody out as the Patriots are starting to flirt with danger in the early parts of this game. Down 5-0 and Brock with a chance for back-to-back big innings unless Eddins can take care of Jake Wendell.
1: Yeah, Wendell singled his last time up, so this is not a guy in the heart of the order that you want to mess around with right here.
0: That was an RBI single that plated Braxton Roberts.
1: Yeah, 4-5-6 due up right here against Eddins, and they're 1-for-3 with 2 RBIs and 2 runs scored.
0: First pitch, strike inside corner. There is a courtesy pinch runner for Roberts, the catcher at second. It is Landon Blue, who wears number 22. 0-1 off speed outside. one ball and one strike. Five runs on six hits for the Eagles. No runs on two hits for the Patriots. One error belongs to Brock. 1-1. Pates the inside part of the plate, and Edens is ahead of the count. One ball and two strikes, and this is honestly where he probably needs to come with the best pitch that he has in this situation. Looking for his first strikeout of the game. This one's ripped foul just to the left of the first base coach for Brock. It'll go down to the corner. Somebody from the Brock dugout will run down and chase it, as there's nobody in the Eagle bullpen right now in right field. 1-2 off speed, just off the plate. Gonzalez tried to frame it and bring it back into the zone, but just a tad too far outside. It's an even count at 2-2. And now 3-2, fastball high.
1: Yeah, and Edens just, this inning has not been able to command that off speed. So he's really just a fastball pitcher right now, and even that fastball is having some trouble landing across the plate. So as a result, he's run into a little bit of trouble early on.
0: No place to put the batter. Swing, and he rips one foul again. That's the second foul ball that Jake Wendell has smoked towards the first base side. Maybe two of the best pieces of contact we've seen against Edens, both for strikes. 3-2 again. It's ripped towards right field. Gonzalez puts the brakes on. It goes down for a hit. Base to base. Gonzalez will try to go to third to get a force out as the runner had a hold up for a second. But Blue is in safely, and it's an RBI single for Jake Wendell, who makes it 6-0.
1: Yeah, and right now Brock just has Edens' number. They're all over every single fastball that crosses in the zone right now. So Edens just flirting with danger early on, because this is already a 6-0 game. Bases loaded, nobody out. You still have 5, 6, 7 due up right here. Any extra base is going to blow this game open.
0: First pitch above the knees to Asher Strait. He was the first out in the first inning, but it was productive. Sack fly to Levi Walker in center field. Made it 3-0 at the time. Now he has the bases juice, still nobody out, and a swing and a miss. Strait comes up empty. 0-2, Edens stepped off for a second, and now Strait will step out of the right-handed box. It's a dream start for Brock, looking to get to their third straight state tournament. 0-2 bounces in the left-handed batter's box, and a nice job by Gonzalez to backhand pick the baseball to prevent another run from coming across on the wild pitch.
1: Yeah, and Jackson has just been so tremendous throughout his career and the course of the playoffs at saving runs for the Patriots.
0: Hard hit, past Brody Box into left field. It'll plate one. Here comes the second. O'Connor's rounding third. He's in without a throw. It's 8-0 Brock, who have started off game number one emphatically, as they have taken complete control over this opening game.
1: Yeah, and really all night it's been, Jaden has been able to get ahead of Brock hitters, just unable to put them away. Brock just extremely scrappy at the plate, and with two strikes, they're making solid contact. They're getting a ton of barrels, and they just have not missed on that fastball whenever it's been in the zone.
0: Makes it 8-0, third RBI of the game for Asher Strait. And it'll be Weston Pickard, the pitcher. He had a bloop double his last time up. He'll try to continue to help himself out at the dish, where he has retired five straight Patriots via the strikeout. First pitch is a fastball at the knees. It hasn't been getting ahead that Edens has had trouble with, actually. Just two walks in this game, both coming this inning. Ball skips past Gonzalez, who tried to backhand pick it. Didn't pick it cleanly. Did enough to prevent it from getting behind them, but it does allow the runner at second, Wendell, to advance to third. And so now there are runners on the corners with nobody out.
1: Yeah, just a really good show of base running there from the Eagles. Able to steal an extra base and get down into scoring position. And now a sacrifice fly would score a run.
0: 1-1 just below the knees, two balls and a strike. Eight runs put up for Brock so far. Their offense has been wide awake ever since a game one loss to Canyon. Runner on the move, throw down a second, not in time, and it's the first stolen base of the game. Asher Strait takes it, and there's runners at second and third. But if you go back to the regional semifinal series last weekend, Brock lost game one to 12th-ranked Canyon 5-4, and I think it woke up the Eagles. They took game two 7-2, and they took game three 13-2 in five innings. This is the Eagle team. Kind of like you poked the bear a little bit. There are plenty of talent. Maybe it just woke him up. Scary sight to see. Pop up first base side. Foul ground. Dylan Thomas has it squared away, and he records out number one here in the second.
1: Yeah, really good job by Jaden to respond right there. Ran the fastball in under the hands of the pitcher, Pickard, and nothing Pickard could do right there but just loft that one into foul territory. And Dylan Thomas, a good play to get over, fight the sun right there, fight the opposing dugout, and get a much-needed out number one.
0: So runner's still at second and third, and it'll be Cade Vidal. First pitch is a strike on the corner. Vidal had probably the biggest swing in the first inning. That was a two-run single. That put the score at 5-0, which was what Brock finished that inning ahead by. This one he turns on towards left field. Hudson going towards the corner. Wind will knock it down, keep it in, and Hudson makes the catch near the line. Runner tagging from third. He will score as Vidal gets the RBI sack fly to make it 9-0.
1: Yeah, and that's where that aggressive base running on the ball that gets away from Gonzalez comes into play, because without that, Brock doesn't steal an extra run on the sacrifice fly. Instead, that's probably just a loud out number two. But now Brock is able to tack another run on and make it 9-0.
0: Runner still at second. That is Asher Strait, but there's two gone as Edens has retired back-to-back Eagles. Colton Ripple, he lined out to short his last time up. This time he skies one to short. Brody Box at the edge of the turf now comes back in, and he is able to retire Colton Ripple for the second time in as many innings in this game. But so far, so good for Brock. 5 runs in the first and 4 here in the second, as they have taken a commanding 9-0 lead early on in game number one against the Patriots on 100.7. The Score.
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0: 9-0 Patriots trailing the Eagles in game number one of the round of eight. And we'll see if the top of the Patriots lineup can get something going the second time through against Weston Pickard. And Colt, the first time through, they saw him well. Will Hudson led off that first inning with a single. Jackson Gonzalez reached on an error. Could have easily been an infield single, probably. Dylan Thomas had a single. Patriots had the bases juiced, just one out. And so we'll see if these same guys can see him well the second time through.
1: Yeah, and I mean, we saw last week, there's still a lot of baseball left to be played, and anything can happen if you start stringing together some hits. So this game's far from over. Liberty can put together some good at-bats right here and try to fight their way back in.
0: First pitch is a fastball right down the middle. Hudson was taking, and it's in for strike one. Hudson had that leadoff single, and this one is a slow chopper towards short. Hudson has good speed at the shortstop. Lightfoot picks, throws on the run, and it was a terrific play. Oh, no, he is safe. I thought for sure he had Will Hudson, but the first base umpire is a friend of ours on this particular play because Will Hudson is safe. Yeah. And it's a leadoff single for Will for the second time in three innings.
1: Yeah, bang-bang play. And I think O'Connor thought that was an out, too. He tosses the ball behind him to the catcher, Roberts. And a pretty late safe call there from the first base umpire. But works in the benefit of the Patriots now as that's an infield single and hit number two from Hudson.
0: Chance for the Patriots to get something going. See if you can just get across a run or two to just get some things back in your favor. Jackson Gonzalez coming up. First pitch, he swings, pops up. Shallow part of the right field side of play. And it's actually going to be the second baseman who ranges over as Martin secures out number one.
1: Yeah, quite a different approach the second time through the order from the Patriots. The first time they were content with working out at bats, seeing some pitches from Pickard, but that's now back-to-back consecutive first pitch fastballs that the one and two hitters, Hudson and Gonzalez, have swung at to begin the third.
0: Both slow contact, but after the Patriots had five straight strikeouts before Will Hudson's at bat, they'll take it. Check swing for the first pitch to Nash Gonzalez, and he did not go around, says the first base umpire. Want to know? First time up, Gonzalez had a long at-bat before he flew out to the center fielder, Linehart. 1-0. This one's hit well past the diving shortstop in the left field. Gonzalez has his first base hit of the game, and the Patriots have two runners aboard for Dylan Thomas.
1: Yeah, and this is what you need for the Patriots. Just string together some good at-bats, start putting guys on base, and see what can happen here in the early going. Because, I mean, we saw it with Liberty last week, down 8-1, comes all the way back, 14 unanswered runs to win 15-8. And then it was Randall, really, in games 2 and 3 that provided the big lift offensively and were able to fight their way back in the games. And then Patriots scoring four runs in the bottom of the seventh inning to move on to this round.
0: I think it took me about 3 days to comprehend what happened in that game three last week. It was a blast to go through. Dylan Thomas' first pitch, a swing and a miss. He had a rocket opposite field for a single in the first inning. Down an 0-1 count here. Look towards second. Now Pickard comes. Another swing and a miss. Remember, Thomas was a late addition to this lineup, a junior